0: over the parapet. A man dressed in cricket white stood there chewing on a pipe. He rolled up his trousers and waded into the shallow water and helped haul Megan the last few yards. We have just sculled 130 miles upstream from London.
1: That's nothing. We're about to lose to Trowbridge by 8 wickets.
2: Excuse me. Where's the public telephone kiosk in this town?
1: Up the high road.
2: Thank you.
1: How about it's bust?
2: Listen. Listen to me carefully, because I'm only going to say this once. I'm a witch, and if I don't get to a telephone in the next 3 minutes, I'm going to turn you into a bottle bank.
1: Jeff's got a car phone.
2: Car phone.
1: Oh,
2: how I love the sound of those two words. Who's Jeff?
1: He's a member of our cricket team. He's batting. He won't be long. Follow me.
2: Did you hear that? A car phone. Civilization at last.
0: At the local cricket club, Jennifer sat in Jeff's Honda Prelude, parked on the square leg boundary. Boogie introduced himself to the tea ladies as they buttered brown bread for the salmon sandwiches, and I introduced myself to the club wicketkeeper, a man who hadn't stumped an opponent since Macmillan was Prime Minister.
3: Source of the Thames? It's at Thames Head, just up the road off the A433.
0: Aha, there's a theory it's at Seven Springs near Cheltenham.
3: Thames Head, old boy.
0: How do you know?
3: There's a great plaque there, that's how. Says, welcome to the source of the Thames, or something. Oh, dear. There goes Stanley, our all-rounder. He will keep sitting on his wicket. Makes us 12 for 6. Now, tell you what. Come and meet our seam bowler. He's played for England. Not in cricket, of course.
0: It was near the end of the tea interval that Jennifer finally emerged. She walked to the middle of the pitch and surveyed the heavens like an umpire in search of improving light. It was then that I heard the sound of a helicopter chopping towards us.
2: Do you mind awfully if I take a quick trip back to London? I was right, you see. Something big is happening. The rumour is we're going to be official car park consultants at the next Olympics. How do you know?
4: Quest for the source of the river!
2: Well, I'll be back later. Thank you.
1: How about it's bust?
2: Listen. Listen to me carefully, because I'm only going to say this once. I'm a witch, and if I don't get to a telephone in the next 3 minutes, I'm going to turn you into a bottle bank.
1: Jeff's got a car phone.
2: Car phone. How I love the sound of those two words. Who's Jeff?
1: He's a member of our cricket team. He's batting. He won't be long. Follow me.
2: Did you hear that? A car phone. Civilization at last.
0: At the local cricket club, Jennifer sat in Jeff's Honda Prelude, parked on the square leg boundary. Boogie introduced himself to the tea ladies as they buttered brown bread for the salmon sandwiches, and I introduced myself to the club wicketkeeper, a man who hadn't stumped an opponent since Macmillan was Prime Minister.
3: Source of the Thames? It's at Thames Head, just up the road off the A433.
0: Aha, there's a theory it's at Seven Springs near Cheltenham.
3: Thames Head, old boy.
0: How do you know?
3: Dirty great plaque there, that's how. Says, welcome to the source of the Thames, or something. Oh, dear. There goes Stanley, our all-rounder. He will keep sitting on his wicket. Makes us 12 for 6. Now, tell you what. Come and meet our seam bowler. He's played for England. Not in cricket, of course.
0: It was near the end of the tea interval that Jennifer finally emerged. She walked to the middle of the pitch and surveyed the heavens like an umpire in search of improving light. It was then that I heard the sound of a helicopter chopping towards us.
2: Do you mind awfully if I take a quick trip back to London? I was right, you see. Something big is happening. The rumour is we're going to be official car park consultants at the next Olympics. I have to go.
4: What about our quest for the source of the river?
2: Oh, I'll be back later tonight, I expect.
0: The helicopter landed at mid-wicket. Jennifer held onto her hat and jumped aboard. By the time play resumed, she was lost in the cloud.

0: Jennifer didn't come back later that night. I spent the evening mooching around Cricklade, reading the small ads in newsagents' windows. Later, I went back to Megan and was rustling up a thin but nourishing suit from Delia Smith's One Is Fun when...
1: Hi!
0: Michael, Jennifer's personal courier, arrived.
1: Jennifer called and told me to bring you a Lebanese takeaway. She can't make it tonight.
0: Where is she?
1: Who knows? She said she'd join you tomorrow. Do you want to talk about it, man to man?
0: No.
1: I think you might be happier thinking negatively about Jennifer for a while.
0: I think I'd be happier with a woman like Delia Smith.
1: Hey, we'd all be happier with a woman like Delia Smith. Listen, there's a meeting of the Motorcycle Couriers group therapy session tomorrow. I'll present your case. Enjoy your meal!
0: That night, I had two dreams. In the first, I was battling to the source of the Thames, cutting my way through jungle. In one hand, I swung a machete. In the other, I was dragging Megan. I came to a clearing and found myself in the very neat garden of a semi-detached. A man was deadheading his roses. Excuse me, is this the source of the Thames?
2: No, this is 14 Cranley Avenue, Ipswich.
0: Oh, right. Sorry to have troubled you. In the second dream, Delia Smith was sat in the back of the boat. She was cooking a cod Provençal and wearing an apron that said, "Greetings from Cheddar Gorge." She was much more content now. She flipped the cod with a flourish and said,
3: "I didn't like that, Jennifer, anyway. She was all lean, too much fat-free food. She wouldn't know what to do with a cream sauce. Not your sort of woman at all. Here, sit up. I want to spoon feed you some bananas and toffee. Got to get your strength back. You've a source of a river to get to."
0: I was woken by Boogie trying to get into my sleeping bag. He was warm and smelly and had Battenberg cake on his breath. "Get out of it! I suppose you're very pleased with yourself. I suppose you think you've done me a favour getting rid of her. Well, you haven't. You and your disgusting behaviour have ruined something that comes once in a lifetime. Mind you, she does some funny habits. Yeah, once I saw her cut her toenails and scatter them around the plant pots. Rich in minerals, she said. Is that normal? I mean, ugh." Next morning, Jennifer still hadn't returned. I phoned her office.
4: Concrete Sandwich International.
0: Jennifer Conway, please.
4: Oh, can I ask who's calling?
0: Put me through or I'll spontaneously combust and it'll be your fault.
4: Finally cracked, haven't you?
0: What?
4: Well, you've been treated very badly. We all feel a bit sorry for you down here at Concrete Sandwich International.
0: Just put Jennifer on.
4: Sharon from Post said she'd quite like to come out on your boat for the day. No funny business, I'm afraid, though. You want Patricia for that, but she's on holiday.
0: Will you put Jennifer on, please?
4: All right, but it'll end in tears. Hello?
0: Jennifer, it's me.
4: Who?
0: Mark, remember me? Shut up!
4: Oh, I'm so glad you called. Something's come up. I've got to go to Rotterdam for the morning.
0: We're supposed to be going to the source today. Today is the climax of our trip.
4: Well, I'll meet you there.
0: Where?
4: At the source.
0: How can you meet me at the source? You don't know where the source is. That's the whole bloody point of the exercise.
4: Oh, come on. It's at Thames Head.
0: What?
4: The source is at Thames Head. Everyone knows that.
0: And so it was just me and Boogie who embarked from Cricklade that last morning. The right of navigation on the river was now gone, and we were on foot. But this made no difference to my plans. I had decided that each time I came to a confluence, well, I'd just follow the largest channel. Then wherever I ran out of water, that had to be the true source, didn't it? By mid-morning, I'd reached the village of Ashton Keynes. There a woman wearing slippers offered me a cup of coffee.
5: There you go.
0: Thank you.
5: You're not coming inside, mind. You can have it on the step.
0: Oh, fine.
5: I mean, I don't know you for Madden, do I? You could be one of them confidence tricksters pretending to be the plumber.
0: You're right.
5: I mean, where's your ID?
0: I don't have one.
5: Of course you don't. I mean, I'd like to have you inside and feed you lunch and maybe put you up for the night like I would have done for folk passing through in the old days. But it's just not worth the risk now.
0: Nah.
5: All right, in you come. But take your boots off.
0: Oh, all right. We sat in front of her fireplace and had fish cakes followed by individual fruit pies. On the mantelpiece was a framed photograph of the Pope.
5: You one of them wildlife experts?
6: No.
5: Well, I had a neighbour who was a wildlife expert. Into butterflies. Spent all his time looking for something called a long-tailed blue. He searched every heathland, every set of chalk downs in the country for 20 years. Never saw one. Then one weekend, he was hit by a lorry on the Winchester bypass. He was brought home in a wheelchair. He sat out in the garden, and one of the damn things landed in his lap.
6: Ironic.
5: Ironic, all right. He stuck a big pin in it, and that's on the wall over his deep freeze.
0: Boogie and I walked on into Gloucestershire through scattered villages and farms, always following the main channel. The river narrowed to a stream, then a brook, and then a trickle covered in white crowfoot. We passed under a disused railway bridge, and the water was motionless. A coot splashed about hopefully, but 100 yards further on, just a dampness remained. Now there was only a dry groove to show the river's course in wetter times. With my pace quickening, I followed this for a mile or two, over the A433, through a meadow and along a hedgerow, until the groove disappeared and merged with the ground in the roots of an old ash tree. I stopped, my heart thumping. This was it. I looked up and saw a dirty great plaque that said Thames Head, the source of the River Thames. Boogie cocked his leg on it.
7: Excuse me. We are looking for the source of the Thames.
6: This is it.
8: Aber wo ist das Wasser?
7: A little bit disappointing, isn't it? I was expecting some sort of waterfall or maybe an audiovisual display like they have at Stonehenge.
6: Oh, I think it's quite fitting.
7: Hmm. How did you get here?
6: I sculled from London.
7: What?
6: I rode.
7: Oh, yes, we rode too. We rode on the motorway in a rented Datsun Sherry. 2 hours and 20 minutes from London and nothing but Radio 1 for entertainment. Never mind. I saw a tiny chef back on the A433. Die Villager.
8: Aber wo ist das Wasser, Helmut?
6: I sat under the tree, trying to savor the moment, gazing hopefully at the skies for signs of a parachutist called Jennifer. Instead, across the fields came a motorcyclist.
1: Hi, me again.
6: What are you doing here?
1: Jennifer asked me to tell you she couldn't make it. She had a meeting.
6: Ah, I thought she might.
1: So, this is it, is it?
6: Yes.
1: Kind of an anticlimax. I mean, I wasn't visualizing Niagara or anything, but this is just a damn patch in a field, for Pete's sake.
6: It means a lot to me.
1: Guess so.
6: So what did Jennifer say?
1: Not much, but that's good.
6: Why is that good?
1: Because it shows she doesn't bear a grudge.
6: Well, why the hell should she bear a grudge? I'm the one who should be bearing grudges.
1: I guess I should break the news to you.
6: What news?
1: We talked your case over at group therapy this morning, and we all came to the same conclusion. All this has been your fault.
6: My fault?
1: You see, Jennifer doesn't have an unlocked trauma at all. You do.
6: I'm confused.
1: Turns out the whole affair hasn't been so much a case of Jennifer not turning up as of you setting off without her. You did it on purpose, see? You wanted to keep her at a distance. Hey, you even brought along a distance regulator.
6: A what?
1: A distance regulator. Boogie. Boogie is the key. You brought him along because you knew that with him around, Jennifer would never be able to get close to you, which is secretly what you always wanted.
6: I brought Boogie along because he's barred from kennels.
1: So that's the moral of the story, I guess.
6: What is?
1: Men should re-examine their motives before they lunge at women. Women aren't simply objects to conquer. They aren't mountains to climb, or in your case, rivers to get to the source of.
6: So you're saying I treated her like a challenge?
1: Exactly. Jennifer had the reputation of being impenetrable territory, but you figured that there had to be some backwater to her heart. And so off you went, machete in hand, on your ludicrous journey.
6: It wasn't a ludicrous journey at all. I found the source of the Thames. I unraveled the mystery.
1: You found it was where everyone thought it was.
6: No. I proved it was where everyone thought it was. That's different. I proved that 99% of the general public are correct in their assumption of where the Thames rises. In the light of that, the journey has been an unqualified success.
1: Maybe you should take a vacation now all this is over.
6: I've got this strange urge to go on a long golfing holiday to Guadeloupe.
1: It's starting to rain.
6: Yeah.
1: I better be getting back. Oh, I forgot. There's a late lunch here. Italian. And a poem, of course.
6: You are the one after whom I hanker.
0: Unfortunately, I'm lunching with a merchant banker.
1: Do you really like those poems?
0: No. I think they're dreadful.
1: Good. Where's your boat?
0: Quickly.
1: I'll give you a ride.
0: What about Boogie?
1: Pop him in the top box.
0: All right. Come on, Boogie. Come on, come on. In you go, in you go.
1: What sort of dog is he anyway?
0: Spanish Shepherd.
1: Oh, we have one of those. He was schizophrenic. Spent 3 years in dog therapy. Hold tight.
9: Boogie Up the River was written and adapted by Mark Wallington and starred Timothy Spall as Mark and Carla Mendonca as Jennifer. The other parts were played by Ainsley Foster, Gary Parker, Geoffrey McGiven, Julie Gibbs, Melinda Walker, Nick Murchie, Andy Rashley, John Fleming, Gillie Mears, and Ronald Herdman. The producer was Caroline Leddy.
4: Jennifer Conway speaking. I'm not here right now. If that's Mark, I've had to go to Casablanca, but I'll be back the day after tomorrow. I'll join you on the journey back downstream. We can travel to the mouth of the Thames. How's that? I don't suppose there's a disputed mouth, is there? Well, let me know where to meet you. Bye.
0: Jennifer. Well, what can I say? Before I left on this trip, I would have travelled to the ends of the earth with you.
6: Shut up!
0: I still would. But now I think I'd leave you there. Oh, shit.

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0: Dinner Ladies by Taran Alley, with Barbara Dixon as Bev and Bridget Forsyth as Mrs. Ollerinshaw. Episode 2, Harebrained Schemes.
1: And what we're going to do for money if you lose your job?
2: How about you taking your turn to earn some?
1: You know there's no jobs round here for blokes like me.
2: For idle ones? No, you're right. Now, come on, get in the car, I'm going to be late. You and all, Kevin, out the house.
3: Oh, Mum, you're going to show me up in front of me mates.
2: You should have thought of that before you went AWOL yesterday, Kevin.
3: Oh, what am I supposed to do at school at 7:30? No one gets there that early.
2: Don't worry, it's all sorted. I should think you'll be quite busy.
3: Busy? Doing what? Oh, Mum, it's a flipping stupid idea.
2: Gary, will you get him in the car?
1: Kev, shift!
3: Flaming hell! I don't need an armed escort, you know.
2: The way you're going, Kevin, it'll be good practice for when...
4: Well, I had to eliminate you some way, so I could live.
5: I'm going out now and blow up every pole and wire I see. I don't care what happens to me, as long as you're all dead.
4: You haven't the strength. Why do you...
2: Get in the car, the pair of you.
6: It's early to be looking for business, isn't it, love?
7: Oh, get lost.
8: Instant wait.
7: I'm not telling you again.
8: Hey, miss, remember us from last year, do you?
7: The spots look familiar, yeah? Come on, Bev.
1: Who was that on the phone, anyway?
2: Paul Newman.
1: Ah, oh, very funny.
2: Who do you think it was? Me toy boy? He's the union rep.
1: Calling you at 7 in the morning?
2: They're privatising us, Gary. It's an emergency. You've not got a clue, have you?
3: It's all right, Mum. I'll get out here.
2: Kevin. Anyway, Paul...
1: Oh, it's Paul now, is it?
2: That, as we're a grant-maintained school, they can write what they want in the new kitchen contract. So... we just need to get them to write me and the girls in as the staff. Simple.
1: You reckon?
2: Here, slow down. Jo said she'd wait outside the superstore. What are you wearing?
7: Get lost!
2: Jo, get in here before you get arrested.
7: Oh, sorry, Bev. I thought it were more trouble.
3: I could live out here, Mum.
2: You'll stay put.
7: Hiya, Gary. Kev.
3: Hiya.
1: Forget to put your frock on, did you?
7: Bit early for you, isn't it, Kev?
3: I know it.
2: I've arranged something special for our Kev, you know, to make it worth his while coming in.
7: Hey, you'll probably be the lollipop lady outside school, Kev.
3: Ha-ha.
7: Full of ideas, your mum.
1: Their brain schemes more like.
2: Joe, what have you come as?
7: Well, it gets so flipping hot in them kitchens, I'm hardly gonna wear me thermals, am I?
2: Yeah, but nice if you wore summit, though.
9: There you go, love.
7: Thanks, Sheila.
9: You'd better get your overall on before Mrs. Ollerinshaw sees you. She won't be happy you trolloping around in front of the kids like some go-go dancer.
7: Go-go dancer? You don't like me hot pants, then?
9: I think they're brilliant. Wish I had the figure for them. But not the red. It clashed with me varicose veins.
7: So what's your problem?
9: It's going to be easy enough to get rid of us without giving them any more reasons. Here, do you want one of Sophie's cornflake biscuit disasters from yesterday? I really like them.
7: No, ta.
9: I didn't sleep a wink last night. I've been that upset. I mean, you spend 25 years in their kitchen and they just chuck you on the scrap heap. I'll never get another job if I lose this one. I mean, a little cleaning job in the afternoons won't pay the bills.
7: Oh, here we go.
2: Johnny me!
7: Can we guess?
9: Bless her, she'll kill herself one of these days. You all right?
2: I've scratched me mud guard. Should have run the flaming thing over. Joe, what are you wearing?
9: We've done that, Sally. Come on, love.
7: We're just drowning our sorrows in a brew.
2: Ta, I know he didn't come in today. What's the point if they're going to get shot of us? Oh, there's loads left in that pot. The bin men are just coming up the drive. Morning, girls.
10: Morning.
2: What you got to be so chirpy about? A whole day away from the old man always lifts me spirits. And I've even managed to get Kevin to school. Stan's agreed to show him the ropes.
9: There you go.
10: sir.
7: What? You want your Kev to be a caretaker?
10: Listen, I'll be happy if he's anything other than a lump of lard like his father. Anyway, I've been speaking to the union and they're going to back us. They reckon we'll probably keep us jobs, whoever takes over the kitchens, as long as the school makes it a condition of the contract.
9: Yeah, but what jobs and what pay?
10: I'm going to set up for us to see Mrs. Orr later. Oh. See what's what.
9: Good.
6: Morning, ladies. We wondered if breakfast at Beverly's was showing this morning.
10: Of course it is, Barry. Come on in. Joe, you couldn't do them some...
11: There were fireworks the very first night. Things that you should be afraid of, perhaps. For they might remind you of other more horrible things, but these were beautiful rockets that...
9: ...to the highest bidder.
6: Oh, yeah? Happened to us 2 years back.
9: You know, I'd always find a use for you, Barry. How about you lot kept your job?
6: Sort of. More hours, less money. We would have been for it ourselves if we'd realised.
11: Living of the rains and the dusts. And in the shadows, with bottles of assorted liquor at his elbow... The man in the Panama hat lit a Turkish cigarette and stared into the crowd.
9: Right, so, how about we go for it? Ourselves?
12: Yeah, what?
7: What did she say?
10: Look, Sheila, love, the sell-off's not a tragedy, so let's not turn it into a farce.
13: And I said to her, if I catch it on my grounds again, I shall call the drug warden.
10: Oh, I see.
13: Right, Kevin. If you plunge down the drainage hole while I shove the rod up from this end, we might just clear it. Come on, lad. Today, please. I haven't got time for messing about.
10: Yeah, but haven't you got any longer gloves?
13: We're cleared in a urinal. Not getting rid of nuclear blinking waste.
10: Yeah, but I might get some splashes up my arms.
13: Oh, get on with it, lad. Ready? Plunge. Oh. If your mates wouldn't spit the gum out while they're having a pee, then I wouldn't need to do this every few weeks.
10: Oh, what a stink. How can you...
13: If it's the only job you can get, you take it. I left school with no qualifications. I'm in no position to be fussy.
10: Oh.
13: Gotcha. Crikey. Look at that plug of chewing gum. No wonder it will blow.
10: Oh, flipping heck.
13: Oh. Come on, lad. Let's go and have some breakfast.
10: Oh, my God.
2: What's your sausage roll, Sally?
14: 89 degrees.
2: Sheila, how many of everything?
14: 100 ring donuts, 50 chocolate chip muffins and 50 flapjacks.
2: Joe, what you got?
7: 100 toast, 100 tea cakes.
2: And one tart. Right, girls, I hope you've all got clean drawers on because we're meeting Mrs. Orr after break. Get a few things sorted.
9: Oh, that's
10: right, good.
2: And you, Joe, you'd better keep your overall on.
15: I'm really sorry, Mem. I've not been feeling well all morning. It's me, you know, morning sickness. I've been so upset since yesterday. So's my Darren, but I wanted
2: Sophie,
15: to come in. I've just been throwing up all morning.
2: Sophie, what? Love, calm yourself down, love.
15: Okay.
2: You're here now. Catch your breath and go and get your hat and your pinny on.
15: Yeah, okay.
9: Hey, Soph, could you do us a favour after break and make another batch of your cornflake thingies? I've finished a lot.
15: Yeah, of course.
9: Oh. Thanks, love. Are you okay, Sheila?
15: Yeah,
9: I'm fine. You're just a bit tired, that's all.
2: Well, you go home and you put your feet up.
16: Hello?
17: Hi, Anne, this is Renee. Hey, have you heard?
16: Heard?
17: I mean about Travel in Time Incorporated. Trips to Rome in 21 BC, to Napoleon's Waterloo, any time, any place.
16: Renee, you're joking.
17: No, I'm not. Clinton Smith left this morning for Philadelphia in 1776. Time travel arranges everything. Oh, it costs a lot, but just think. To actually see the burning of Rome, Kublai Khan, Moses in the Red Sea. see?
10: That we're really not sure where this leaves us.
12: I don't know that myself, Beverly, but it's not all going to happen overnight. We will keep you fully informed about progress as it happens. So far, it's only a decision.
7: I've not been in your office before, Mrs. O, but I'd heard you always get offered a sherry, you know, if you're important enough.
12: Oh, of course.
7: Joe,
12: yes. Oh, do excuse me. I assumed it was a little early, but you ladies have been up for hours already. Who's for a little Amontillado?
7: No, not me.
18: We'll all have one.
12: Do you know, I remember hearing that the pubs around the old Billingsgate Market would open up very early for the fish trailers and their wives.
9: I've never been called a fishwife before. But then again, I've never been treated like a slave to be bought and sold, neither.
12: Ladies?
10: Oh, what lovely tumblers.
12: Oh. Yes, I'm afraid I'm a little short of sherry glasses at the moment.
16: Bet at the war.
17: Anyway, when I heard about this travel in time, I called Tom up at the office and told him all about it, and he was as amazed as I was.
16: Here was the chance that Roger and I had talked and prayed about for so many years. To run away from his work at the bomb factory and from mine at the...
10: contract with a new company, like. Old Dale School could insist that we're all kept on, at the same rates of pay and on the same hours.
12: Well, Beverly, we don't want to tie the new manager's hands behind the backs before they've even started, do we?
7: Depends what...
16: But you... Roger, Kristen...
17: Anne?
16: Roger, Kristen...
19: Roger Kristen. Mr. Roger Kristen, isn't it?
20: I'm afraid you're mistaken.
19: Mr. Kristen.
12: Me? If you wanted things kept exactly the same, you'd have to run the kitchen yourselves, really, ladies.
9: That's exactly what I've been telling them, Mrs. O.
12: Well, I didn't really mean it.
7: I don't think it's such a bad idea. Between us, like.
19: I thought I knew you because you did not pull your trousers up. Everyone does. If you don't, the trousers bag quickly.
20: Very interesting, Mr. Sims.
19: I'm a long way from home, Mr. Travis. And in need of company.
20: Mr. Sims, we have...
21: ...are out of this world. It's my Sanjay. He's shown me a secret knack. Oh, honestly, you've got one-track minds, you two.
7: Hey, I'll have some of them samosas for my lunch, Sal. Sort us a couple out, would you?
21: Okie dokie. Sophie, while you have.
22: Another sherry, please.
10: Not in your condition, you're not.
3: Hey, I'm sorry, Beverly. But hey, I'm a little short of dinner, please. So you'll have to have...
19: 2155 AD.
20: What nerve! Him sitting there looking us up and down.
21: Mrs. O and the Board of Governors giving us the chop.
10: They think some company can do this cooking a lot cheaper.
7: Henry, the thing is, we reckon
10: no, you and Sheila reckon no one else.
7: All right, me and Sheila reckon we might as well all step into boss's shoes ourselves and go for the contract.
23: You what? You lot run your own company? Oh, that's good. Oh, that's brilliant, that is. Oh, that's cheered me up no end. You!
20: And that thing about my pen...
10: She's worked here 12 years and it's the first time I've seen her laugh.
21: Oh, she's just like one of them laughing skeletons on the girls' train. She gives me the creeps.
15: I've suddenly lost my appetite.
9: She'll be the first to go when we're in charge.
12: Hello, it's Mrs. Ollerenshaw here, head teacher of Old Dale School.
20: Congrats. Everything we can't get in the future. Gave him away, too. Did you see all the bottles on the table he was sitting at? He's still testing us. He's not positive of us, not completely. And we can't run out now. We'll have to go to Acapulco leisurely.
16: Maybe he is sure of us, but he's just playing.
20: Yeah, I wouldn't put it past him. He's got all the time in the world. Well, he could dally here for weeks and bring us back to the future 60 seconds after we left it. He might keep us wondering for...
12: Fudge. Maggie, Get Mr. Chislington down here and tell him to bring the Media Studies Department camcorder.
10: 20 large tins of baked beans, 15 of tomatoes. Come in! Oh, hello, Stan.
13: Bev, how's it going?
10: Oh, I'm just catching up on me orders now they've all gone home. How was my Kevin this morning?
13: I kept him busy.
10: Oh, thanks.
13: Kevin told me your bad news and was wondering if they set out about caretakers.
10: No. You're quite safe, Stan. It's just us for the chop. Nobody knows what's going to happen. Except Sheila, of course. She's got it all sorted out. Some harebrained scheme where all of us girls get together and bid for the school catering contract.

0: You'll know what you're doing. Been doing it before most of these kids were born. And you do it for them, not just for the money.
1: You've not been at Mrs. Old Sherry and all, have you?
0: You what?
2: Mum, you still here?
1: In the office, Kevin. I'm surprised he's still here.
3: You're right, Stan.
0: Cleaned yourself up after this morning, have you, lad?
3: Just about, yeah. Is me dad here?
1: Not yet, no. But he'll get here, if he knows what's good for him.
3: I've been thinking, if I got me GCSEs next year, do you reckon they'd let me stay on to do me A-levels?
1: Well, I don't see why not. Is that what you want to do?
3: Well, I've been thinking about it.
1: That's great, Kev.
0: Good for you, lad.
1: Oh, that'll be Gary. See you tomorrow, Stan.
4: Here, girls! You know, after that sherry yesterday, everything tasted great. We should give the kids some.
5: Kev, what am I on next week?
1: After the miracle of your...
6: Dims. Never mind. Go to sleep.
7: To go, love. In the meantime... Here's some more for you.
5: Oh, thanks a bunch.
8: She's getting cheeky, that one. Who's been teaching her?
9: Me.
1: Sally, what's your fingers?
8: Fish fingers 87, bacon fingers 89.
1: Sheila, what's the story?
10: 2 large trays of apple crumble, 3 jugs of custard, 30 doughnuts left over from break time, and I've done 1 small tray of tapioca.
11: Oh, the kids won't touch that. It's like frog's bone.
10: Not for the kids, just for me and that lovely biology teacher.
11: Honestly. She don't give up that one.
4: Mind! Sandwich trolley coming through.
10: Did I bring those crumbles through yet, Bev?
1: No, not yet.
10: I'm not concentrating. Didn't sleep again last night. Had a nightmare about a lunchtime supervisor. Kept seeing Rita's bony face grinning at me.
8: Oh, hi, Rita.
10: Oh, flipping heck.
8: Yeah, had you worried.
12: Señor, your breakfast.
13: Thank you. Well, I hope these eggs are as good as they smell.
14: It still amazes me. Fresh ham and eggs anytime you want them.
13: Sounds like a traffic jam out there. Wonder what it is.
15: Oh, señor, you have not heard? An American motion picture company is here making a movie on location.
13: A movie, huh? Sounds interesting. Let's watch him. What do you say?
14: Well...
13: Come on, let's watch
14: him. Is it Dave?
16: You what?
8: They're putting the kitchen out to a private company.
16: When?
8: Well, they haven't decided yet, but Sheila reckons us girls should take it over.
16: You've been at the cooking sherry again, have you, Sheila?
8: Yes, we are, actually.
10: You don't see us as having brains, then, do you, Dave?
16: What?
10: Think we're all just pennies and ladles, do you?
16: No.
10: Well, you can just take your cans of old oil, shove them in your wagon and bugger off.
16: Right.
10: Go on.
16: Oh, right.
10: From
16: right.
10: Now on,
16: I'm
10: people
16: sorry.
10: Don't think we're good enough. Needn't come round here scrounging bloody lunch. Go, will you? Go. Well, what are you all gawping at? Come on. We've got lunch to serve.
1: Yeah. Come on, girls. Dishing up time.
11: Remind me not to get on the wrong side of Sheila.
10: I'll bring that...
17: Mr. and Mrs. Boyd, are we hating Mexico? We all hate it. But we're here doing some preliminary shots for a film.
13: Oh, I see.
17: Yeah, the rest of the crew gets here tomorrow. My name's Joe Melton, the director of this epic.
13: How do you do? I'm Bill Travis. This is my wife, Sue.
17: Glad to meet you.
8: Berner, here.
1: Sally, you better call for an ambulance. He looks serious.
8: Right.
11: Oh, no.
18: So, Mr. Chislington, what I'd envisaged was a slick and professional corporate video film that captures the potential and vision that is just beneath the surface here at Old Dale School.
19: Oh.
18: And I thought the opening shot could be of me addressing the viewer and inviting them to come on a tour of Old Dale School, where dreams of a bright future become a reality.
19: In my experience, Mrs. Ollerenshaw, corporate videos in the style of the Queen's Christmas speech usually aren't taken very don't have the desired impact, unless you've got a budget that can afford a professional presenter.

0: Mr. Chidlington! Yes, Maggie! Oh, my God! That's all we need.
1: And which ball cares from the kids?
2: That one. With all the roses. Over 200 names on the card. Bless them.
3: It shows how much they care about you, Sheila. We all do.
2: I know, I love.
1: I expect you've had loads of visitors.
2: Oh, only my daughter, Carol, were allowed in yesterday.
4: And the rest of your family are here now, eh, Sheila?
2: Oh, why?
1: You're saving me a fortune and all. Friday nights, I'm usually shelling out at bingo.
2: Oh, it's lovely to see you, girls. I miss all that chit-chat. What happened for lunch, then, after I took a dive?
5: They kept the kids in lessons for another 40 minutes. And after you were safely on your way, half the staff room come through and served lunch.
3: We were too upset to do out.
1: We just sat in Beb's office staring at each other. Mm.
5: Mrs. O put on a white coat and...
6: Meet me in the plaza in 10 minutes. I'll be sitting on the bench by the tree. Pick me up in your car and we'll drive to a deserted spot and have the travel machine pick us up there.
5: Bill!
7: It's all right, Susan. It's settled. One last thing, Sims.
4: I reckon them pots have never been cleaner. It's the first time they've had an acid bath.
5: Don't you worry. You take your time to get better. We'll manage. I'll get one of our old girls to come back for a while. Just you remember.
6: The plaza, then. In 10 minutes. Your wife will be safe here and may stay as long as she wishes. Say your goodbyes.
8: There goes Mr. Big Talk. Goodbye.
5: No. You can leave everything to us. We'll sort out a good deal with the new bosses.
2: New bosses? When are you girls gonna stop tugging your forelocks? Right? Here's our chance to poke the bosses in the eye and stick our hands in their pockets at the same time. We've got to do it. We're the only ones as'll put us first.
6: Good. Right on time. This was easier than I thought. What?
8: He's crazy. No, no,
1: no, no!
9: In Sheila tonight.
10: Oh, Sally.
1: Oh, no. No, Bev. Don't tell me.
10: She's gone, Sal. Oh. Half hour ago.
1: No.
10: The coach has been on the phone.
7: Adios, senor.
11: Will they want to see you again?
7: No, no, we went over it and over it. It was an accident. I lost control of the car.
12: And I can think of no greater symbol of her commitment to and her consideration for others than to tell you that it was her wish to have this service in the late afternoon, so that all of her colleagues could attend with ease, and so that no one should go without a proper meal. Sheila Ebsworth. A dinner lady.
8: Well, you ought to get your minds off it. We're doing some shooting up the street here. Come on up and watch. It'll do you good.
7: I don't know.
8: Oh, you ought to see me work, Bill. It's really something.
11: Honey?
7: Sure, we'll be glad to.
8: Great.
1: I still can't believe it. All happened so quickly. I can still see her lying there, covered in custard.
4: Look at all them flowers. Blimey. There's a lot of people gonna miss her.
1: Well, it's part of life, isn't it? Dying. That's why you've got to live it to the full. Oh, I hope Sheila did everything she wanted to. Well, that must be the worst. To be on your deathbed wishing you'd done this, that and the other. But, you know, you've been too scared.
11: Yeah.
5: Listen, girls. Sally and I have been talking. Sheila were right. We're capable women. But are we thinking of selling ourselves short? We're going to let some company run by blokes who know nothing about school dinners come in and tell us what to do, when to work, how much to get paid? I don't think so. We're going for that contract. And I know exactly what we're going to call the new canteen. Sheila's Kitchen.
11: Oh, yeah. Brilliant.
1: Sheila's Kitchen.
7: Will change in our lives.
8: Sure. Have some more champagne.
3: Sounds too good to be true.
8: Let me refill that, Bill. What kind of film would my wife be good for? Well, I'd like to do a story of suspense.
3: Really?
8: Absolutely.
13: Sophie. Joyce Gibbs, Sheila. Tim Dante, Gary. Bill Dean, Stan. Andrew Wincott was Mr. Chislington and the Vicar. Maxine Finch, Rita. And Stephen Hoyle was Kevin. The script consultant was Anne Edivine. Studio engineer, Dave Peacock. And the director was Taran Ali. Dinner Ladies is a Bonalatti production for BBC Radio 4.
14: Oh, Karen Smithers, what is it? Speak up, boy. Orange juice.
15: No, sir. New Kellogg's Rise and Shine.
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14: 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Thank you.
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0: piano is Colin Sell, and your chairman is Humphrey Littleton.
1: Thank you. Thank you very much, and hello. Welcome to the programme, which is as famous for its wit as Sheffield is for scuba diving. If you're listening to this in stereo, let me tell you that over there are Barry Cryer and Graham Garden. And over there are Tim Brooke Taylor and William Rushton. They're going to play various tortuous games, which I shall mark with my customary random precision. First round this week is called, paradoxically, or perhaps prophetically, Last Episode. And this round, the aim is to put the last nail in the coffin of a long-running radio or television show and close the series in one line. Colin Sell will play the theme music, and I shall award points, as I always do. Tim Brooke Taylor, you're going to be the first one, and I'm going to ask you to put the finishing line for all time to canon.
2: Mr. Cannon, you're fired.
1: Barry Cryer, your finishing line is for Tomorrow's World.
3: Good evening. This is the first time we've had a laser beam in the studio.
1: Willie Rushton, here's your series for you to finish off in one line. Kojak.
4: God, this boiled egg tastes revolting.
1: Graham Garden, this one's right up your street. I'd like you to put the finishing line to It's a Knockout.
5: Ah, oh, there we are, the it's a little bit different this week. I believe it. These lads can get up quite a bit of speed in these steamrollers.
1: Yeah. Right. Here's where I introduce a round that's played at the end of the programme, as you all know, in order to give the teams time to think of the silly names for people arriving at the school teacher's ball. School teacher's ball. And incidentally, those of you at home can join in this game by thinking up your own silly names to almost anything you like. And we go on to another round now, which is called Censored Songs. I'm going to ask each of you to sing a song, and during the song it'll be your task to censor, by means of a buzzer, any words which you consider will outrage public decency. And I'm going to give you the words of your song. Tim Brooke Taylor, if you'd like to have the words of your song. And your song is full of potential. If I Had a Hammer.

0: love between all of my brothers. All over this land.
1: I don't know about all over this land. Anyway, Barry, you take up your next song, which I've got here for you. Barry's song is I Feel Pretty.

0: who isn't tonight.
1: Oh, dear.
2: Now, that puts your team slightly in the lead. And we go now to Willie Rushton. Here's your words, Willie, and there to the song, You've Got to Hide Your Love Away.
3: Where's my buzzer? He groped.
4: Stop groping, Willie.
3: Here I stand with in hand.

0: And Willie's put his team in the lead now. Now, Graham, to put your team in the lead again, here's your song. And yours is Singing in the Rain.
1: Got it made.
2: I'm in the rain, just in the rain. What a glorious feeling. I'm again

0: And having put your team in the lead, that means that your team's in the lead. And we go on to the round which we call Sound Charades. One team has to make noises and the other team must guess what they mean. Rather like yesterday in Parliament. The audience selected... are led into the secret and can help, although it has to be said in all fairness, if our experience of previous series is anything to go by, that they very rarely do, but they can help by applauding when they're getting warmer. That's not them, that's the team. And doing the other thing when they're not. That's not the team, that's them. Right. Graham and Barry, you're going to do your charade first, and Tim and Willie have got to guess what it is.
1: Graham and Barry's charade is Chitty Chitty Bang Bang. Chitty Chitty Bang Bang.
0: And our audience here has been shown it on a board, and you at home should have heard it from the mystery voice, who incidentally will remain a mystery up to the end of and beyond the end of the series. Graham and Barry, is this a film book or what?
2: A book and a film. Now then, I suppose you realise that these... death certificate for the firing squad must be filled out in duplicate. Yes, I do. That's very important. Yeah, yeah. That's the end of it.
3: Four words.
4: Duplicate. Duplicate two.
5: What do you say? Yes, I do.
2: Yes, I do. Now, don't forget that, because it's terribly vital to mislead you with.
4: Four words. Book and a film. Death certificate. Filled out in duplicate.
5: Murder in the cathedral.
2: So near. So near.
4: Two ways to die slowly. That's more than... no.
2: Don't forget, yes, I do. I don't want to help you too much.
4: Death certificate. Duplicate. Duplicate. Is that helpful, duplicate? Two?
2: Yes, yes.
5: Two nights in the zombie.
0: If the audience applauds now, it's not that they're getting warm, but they might get warm. Is that better?
5: Two coins in a fountain. It's deflation. No.
4: Dead.
2: No. I wouldn't bark too
4: corpse.
2: Much up that particular tree.
4: Tree.
2: Firing squad.
4: Shot. In the dark.
5: Bang. Yeah. Shot.
4: Dropped.
2: Don't forget, yes, I do.
0: Really, I think that bit of a problem.
5: If we wrote shotty bang bang.
2: Ah. You're in league with the devil, sir.
0: Would you like to explain to them your
2: certificate?
5: Yes, chitty. Chitty.
2: I got that.
0: Yes, very good.
5: After shotty, I didn't want to try it.
0: I like it.
2: Bang bang, we don't know quite how that fitted in.
0: Tim and Willie, it's your turn to do a charade and the other two to guess. And the audience here will be showing yours on a board now.
2: Dirty. Yes, dirty. Well, she thinks so.
0: Heard it.
2: Yes, yes.
1: And Tim and Willie's charade is Royal Flash. Royal Flash.
0: It's right. A book, film, or what?
4: So it's a book and a film, and it's two words. Mm. And we're doing both words in our little charade all at one time, we think.
2: Oh, get you.
5: Aha, meine Liebchen. Cop this.
6: Oh, Albert, we are not amused.
2: Well, it's to do with William and Mary, it's so easy.
5: It's not William, Mary, Bob and Alice, no.
2: Victoria.
3: I'm going to have a shot in the dark. If it's what I think it is, you should be ashamed of yourself.
2: It is, in fact, Royal Flash.
3: Disgraceful.
0: Very good, very good. Graham and Barry, over to you again. We must hurry this along. We're getting near to the end of the week. The audience is being shown yours, and the mystery voice is telling everybody at home.
1: And this charade for Graham and Barry is 20 questions. 20 questions.
4: That's not dirty or funny, that one, is it?
0: And what is yours,
7: A book or what?
8: Oh, that's awfully
2: good as a question, Humph.
8: Yes, it's a radio show.
2: It's a programme.
7: Right.
2: What is your name?
8: How old are you?
2: What is your favourite colour?
8: What do you like for breakfast?
2: What height are you? What weight are you? Are those your own legs?
8: What is the name of your favourite male vocalist?
2: Who wrote Die Fledermaus?
8: How high is Big Ben?
2: How low is Monty Modlin?
8: How low can you get?
2: Who is Sylvia?
8: What is she?
2: Where was Rembrandt born?
8: What are the dates of Queen Anne?
2: Does your chewing gum lose its flavour on the bedpost overnight?
8: Where will the baby's dimple be?
2: Why does my heart go boom?
8: And what is the name of this programme?
5: Due to sensible editing, it's 15 questions.
2: Yeah.
7: Very good, very good. Tim and Willie, you've got one more to go.
8: Three quarters right.
7: The audience is being shown Tim and Willie's now.
1: And Tim and Willie's charade is Portnoy's complaint. Portnoy's complaint.
7: Book, film, play, what?
4: It's a book, and there is a film as well, which is hard to believe, but there is. Two words, which we're going to do both at once.
6: Shut up! We're trying to get some sleep down here!
4: They can see we're getting warm.
2: It's a book and there was a film, believe it or not.
5: Yes.
4: That's a good clue.
2: Siren.
7: Start guessing.
2: Sorry,
8: yeah, it's difficult, isn't it? QE2 over Peckham.
5: Dangerously close.
2: Yes.
8: Fawn. Sleepers wake. Sleep disturbed. Rude neighbours.
2: Siren's not in it, is it? No.
5: No. It was more of a...
8: drone.
4: QE2 is closer.
2: Yeah, Linus.
7: It's a terrible pun, I tell you.
2: Ship.
7: What isn't?
2: Pun? Ship.
4: Oh, ship.
2: Ship. Boat. Vessel.
4: Where do you find
2: it? Oh, dear. Fog. No.
8: Siren. Fog.
4: What was I doing?
8: You were shouting rather rudely, I thought, at Willie. You were playing the game.
2: It's two words.
5: Yes.
4: Is it? Yes.
2: Yes.
4: Oh,
2: yes.
4: You're right there.
2: Two words. If you can get a clap for two words,
7: if you can get if you can get the location, Barry, if you can get the location of that first sound, then you're on the way.
4: Do you want to do it again?
8: Plymouth?
7: Yeah, do it again. Well, don't be so specific.
5: Harbour is good. It's getting better.
6: Port. Shut up, we're trying to get some sleep. I'm going to...
2: Portnoy's complaint.
7: Well done, Barry. That'll sound quite bright when they've cut out half an hour.
2: I don't remember saying that. Portnoy's complaint.
7: We go on now to the game, which is called Word for Word. In this round, you're going to have difficulty in believing this, but one of the members of a team says a word, and his partner must say another word. Oh, sorry. Another word totally unconnected with the first, and so on. I shall give them the first word. The other team can challenge and try and prove a connection between the words. All right? We'll start with Willie Rushton now, and will you start from the word faggot?
5: Newspaper.
4: Dustbin.
5: Microphone.
4: Dog basket.
5: Tooth.
7: There's a challenge from Graham Dunn.
8: Yeah, dog basket and tooth. There is, in fact, a basket tooth check used in suits, similar to dog tooth check.
5: We surrender.
8: Which is...
4: We'll talk.
2: Sworn by Alan Wicker.
7: Do you want to challenge that challenge?
5: No, we hoped you wouldn't notice that.
4: I don't think there is a connection.
2: Dead giveaway. No, it's dog basket and tooth, dog tooth.
4: Hans tooth check or dog...
2: Basket tooth.
7: What we'll do, we'll play a let.
2: All right.
7: Barry, I'm going to give you a word now. Laurel.
2: Theodolite. Artichoke. Boot.
8: Prism.
2: Parting.
8: Confuse.
2: Nose.
8: Edna. Tribute.
0: Challenge from Willie Rushton.
5: Well known, Edna is, for her amazing organ.
4: Known as Edna.
5: Edna, nosy Edna, they call her. Edna the nosy. Same nose in any pub around here. And
0: I'll give you that.
5: Edna's the one you're looking for. Edna.
4: Edna.
0: I'll give you that. I don't know why, but I'll give it to you.
8: Yes. All right.
0: Tim, will you start it off again now with Hardy?
4: Toxoplasmosis.
5: Warthog.
4: Brandy.
5: Ketchup.
8: Oh, Randy Ketchup.
0: Challenger from Barry.
8: I didn't know we were allowed to mention trade names and brand names on this.
0: Very clever.
8: Randy Ketchup. I mean, that is the... You know, I mean, I'm embarrassed mentioning it. Randy Ketchup in every restaurant, you know. Put it on the table, have fun with your friends. Everybody knows this.
0: It's known.
4: We didn't say Randy.
8: What did you say?
4: Brandy.
8: That's all right, Brandy.
0: Yeah, that's all right. There is, that's
8: ketchup.
0: All right.
8: Yes, Brandy. Thank you. Yeah,
0: Tom, Barry, as you've been talking for the last 10 minutes, you might as well carry on. Thatcher.
8: Quilt. Pan. Boat. Blue. Seam. Round. Zip. Ammunition. Furrow. Dart. Sky. Sadist. Masochist.
4: Oh, no.
5: Doc, you an old trick I learned in the jungle.
8: There's been a lot of talk.
0: As the score's now delicately poised, we'll have another round of that from... We're starting with Willie Rushton. Will you start with Crumpet?
5: Pantaloon.
4: Microphone.
5: Lighter.
4: Glasses.
5: Clock.
4: Railing.
5: Giraffe.
4: Trumpeter.
5: Grotesquery.
4: Exit.
5: Shooting stick.
4: Curtain.
5: Cumulus.
4: Audience.
5: Weatherman.
4: Tooth.
5: Trouser press.
4: Bucket.
5: Eyelash.
4: Foot.
5: Elbow.
4: Twinge.
5: Geranium.
4: Boat.
5: Newspaper.
4: Knicker elastic.
5: Chin.
4: Fetish.
5: Oh, that's very
8: chin
5: difficult.
8: Fetish. Need I say more? Chin fetish.
0: Yes.
8: Not in this company. Tommy Trinder, Bruce Forsyth. I won't
5: pictures
8: mention
5: on the wall.
8: Names. I won't name these guilty men, but...
0: I'll accept
8: it's
0: that.
8: A known thing.
0: I'll accept that for no better reason than that I'm already in the middle of the next round, which takes its starting point from the poverty of the international film industry. For economic reasons, new films will have to be remakes of pairs of old films, and I want to hear the resulting titles from you each in turn, and I'll award points for almost anything. We'll start now with Tim Brooke Taylor.
4: Oh, no. All right. The international film industry is panicking and producing two blockbusters for the price of one. The Magnificent Seven and the Dirty Dozen are being remade as the Magnificently Dirty 19.
0: Barry.
8: You will remember, of course, I'm Barefoot in the Park. And the Elizabeth Taylor film, sadly underrated, Boom. These will be reissued combined as Bear Boom. And I'll be back later on.
4: Oh, no, you won't.
0: Right, Willie.
5: They balked at Snow White and the Ten Commandments, but they thought they could remake Lawrence of Arabia, mingle it with Snow White and the Seven Dwarves, and come up with the Seven Pillars of Norman Wisdom.
0: Graham.
5: Or not.
0: Graham Dunn.
8: Yes, in triplicate now, adding a touch of gritty northern realism to the field of space westerns. They're going to combine Room at the Top, Barbarella, and Custer's Last Stand, and get Rhubarb and Custer's.
7: I seem to have forgotten to award any marks for the last two or three rounds.
3: Not so satisfied with that.
7: Has anybody got any more?
3: Not satisfied with that. They're also going to combine Emmanuel and Easy Rider to produce Emmanuel of Motorcycle Mentions.
9: Clean sweep. There's a wonderful Australian drama coming up based on Hell is a City and the Incredible Shrinking Man. It's going to be called A Town Like Rolf Harris.
7: So there we are. Now, I have to tell you, ladies and gentlemen, that the pocket computer on which I keep the score has succumbed to the fact that the teams have done so well this week by bursting into flames. So we start from scratch at this point, which is where I go home so that I can miss, if I'm lucky, your announcements of the arrivals at the school teacher's ball. Who's going to open? Because I'm going home anyway.
9: Mr. and Mrs. Boys and their son, Boswell B. Boys.
3: Boswell. Oh. Mr. and Mrs. Bus and their rather oblique daughter, Rom. And all the way from Liverpool, their singing daughter, Scylla. Bus. Rom Bus being a reference to an oblique angled Michael Fade Away.
8: The school buses.
10: Will you welcome, please?
11: Yes, certainly.
10: A well-educated family, Mr. and Mrs. O-Levels. And their son, Fifo Levels.
11: Please, will you welcome Mr. and Mrs. Chair and their naughty son, who is a caned bottom chair. Put on your rose-coloured glasses, please, and welcome Mr. and Mrs. Inners and their daughter, Frieda Inners.
10: Three dinners. Closely followed by Mr. and Mrs. Nometry and their horse Trigger Nometry.
11: You try. Mr. and Mrs. Brar and their son Algy
10: and his German grandma.
3: Very good.
10: All the way from sunny Greece, Mr. and Mrs. Beta Gamma Delta Epsilon Zeta Eta Theta. And their son, Alfie Beta Gamma Delta
11: Mr. and Mrs. Nastic display in the playground at 3. And their son, Jim Nastic display in the playground at 3. Not to mention, I wish I had.
10: Not to mention.
11: Mr. and Mrs. Tation and their son, Dick.
10: Mr. and Mrs. Mattix and their daughter Martha. And who's this brushing their way through the bead curtain? Mr. and Mrs. Tron's a bit of a goer and their lovely daughter May Tron's a bit of a goer. Based on research.
11: Pray silence, please, for Mr. and Mrs. Holliday in aid of the Queen's... Not in aid, in support of the Queen's birthday. Oh, dear. And their son, Arthur Holliday.
10: From the military sector, will you line up in rank to welcome Mr. and Mrs. Education and their son, Private Education, and his friend, Corporal Punishment. And, of course, also from the military, Mr. and Mrs. Kate of Education... And their highly decorated cousin, General Sir Tiffy, Kate of Education.
7: At this point, ladies and gentlemen, with Sid and Dorothy well in the lead.
10: In the corner, sharing a joke with them, Mr. and Mrs. Demichels and their West Country clarinet-playing son, Acker Demichels.
7: Sid and Dorothy, incidentally, ladies and gentlemen, were the winners this week. Are two people who, in response to my invitation, have been playing the games at home.
10: They should be ashamed of themselves.
7: And all that remains for me to do now is to say we shall be back again next week. So we'll see you then. Goodbye.
12: Cryer, Graham Garden, Tim Brooke Taylor and William Rushton were being given Silly Things to Do by Humphrey Littleton, with Colin Sell setting some of them to music. The program was produced by Simon Brett.
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0: We present Tony Hancock, Bill Kerr, Sidney James, Andre Merry, and Kenneth Williams in...
1: Hancock's Half Hour.
2: Post's arrived, Tony.
1: That postman will have to go. 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
3: Here's a pencil.
1: Thank you. Moved. Address. Address not known, believe dead. Hello? What's this one? Local Taxation Department, Road Traffic Section.
3: Open it and see.
1: All right, pass me a knife.
3: Here you are.
1: Well, scrape the marmalade off it. Ah, let's see now. Hey, Hancock Esquire. Is it to remind you that your car license expired last Thursday and should be renewed within 14 days of this date? The tax is £12.10 and should be remitted to this office. Oh, should it? Right, well, they can whistle for it. £12.10? That's ludicrous.
2: But, Tony...
1: £12.10 tax is far too much. It's 35 bob more than I'd pay for the car.
2: Well, what are you going to do? You can't drive about if it's not taxed, and you've got to have a car.
1: No, it's definitely time we had a new one. I tell you what, we'll take Genevieve out on her last drive into town. Have a look in the motor showrooms in the high street. Give us 30 minutes to put it together and we'll be off.

0: The showrooms are just over there, Tub. I think we'd better park the car on this side of the street.
1: Why?
0: The dustmen are collecting on the other side.
2: Well, here we are.
0: Hey, are you sure you got the right place, Tub?
1: Of course.
0: But this is a high-class dealer. He only does Rolls Royces and Bentleys and the big stuff. Look, there's not a car in the window under 5,000 pounds.
1: We'll be able to knock them down a bit. I'm going in.
0: Well, I'll stay outside and catch you.
1: You are coming in with me. I might need your assistance if they start haggling over a few bob. Come. Ah. Good afternoon.
3: Not today, thank you. Now, as I was saying, your lordship, this is the newest model. It retails at 7,500, interior fittings to your own design, of course. And an interesting feature is the fully equipped cocktail cabinet and, of course, a telephone, which can provide direct link to your office or your car, sir. Now, the mahogany paneling is a feature that you are rather...
4: Good afternoon.
3: One moment, your lordship. Something is tugging at my coat tails. I've just told you we don't want any.
1: You don't understand, my good man. I, too, wish to purchase a Rolls Royce.
3: We don't sell Rolls Royces to people in lounge suits.
4: Would you please go away?
5: My money's as good as what his is.
3: Please. Please, don't ever mention money in here again. We prefer not to discuss such sordid subjects in the showroom.
1: I'm terribly sorry. I had no idea.
3: No, that's all right.
1: No, no, no.
3: No, well...
1: I've hurt you.
3: We have an entirely separate department to deal with that kind of thing. Money.
1: Oh, naturally.
3: Yes. Oh, well, for that effect, you know, it's all rather distasteful, really.
1: Yes.
3: As it is. Well, it brings the whole thing down to the level of a commercial transaction.
1: Yes.
3: Now then, a Rolls. Well, this particular model is quite a nice item, although we don't like to mention money. It's £7,500.
1: For a man who doesn't like mentioning money, I think you've forced yourself admirably.
3: Well, you know, it's quite a reasonable price, really.
5: Yes, of course it is. £7,500.
1: £7,500, eh? It's a bit tinny, isn't it?
3: Tinny? A Rolls Royce? My dear sir, these cars are made from the finest metal available.
6: This channel is currently offline for essential maintenance and will be back as soon as possible. Please check back soon.
1: There must be something wrong with it. Yes, no, I don't think I'll take this one.
3: But why on earth not?
1: I don't like those built-in wash basins.
3: Those are the ashtrays. I'm sure you say you'll never have any trouble with this car.
1: I would.
3: What?
1: Paying for it.
7: Haven't we, I mean, look at...

0: to the old stock. Have we any chance? Could you see your way clear possibly to something perhaps you might say a little cheaper?
1: Oh, well, I mean, if you can't afford it, there's really not much point in discussing.
0: Dear fella, I think you've got hold of the wrong end of the barge pole. I don't want it for me number one, Rolf.
2: Oh, dearie me, no.
0: This is for the good lady. Yes, this is me number five.
1: Uh-huh.
0: Just to take me from the East Tower up the portcullis. Over the old drawbridge to be garage at the other end of me grounds on a Thursday.
1: Oh, I see. Have a chair. Cigar?
0: Oh, thank you.
1: Dry sherry?
0: No, if it's all the same to you, I'd rather have a wet one.
1: Ah! Oh, your lordship jokes,
0: do I?
1: Well, now, I'm sure we have something in stock that will suit your requirements.
0: What do they run out at?
1: I just about the catalogue. Rolls-Royce, oh, yes. Now, we have a second-hand, last year's model here, 4,000. A 1946 Special Deluxe at 2,300. And a 1938 model at 1,000. You'll notice, of course, the prices go down as the cars get older.
0: Yes, of course. You've got anything around about 1917?
1: Well, you're very lucky, sir. Yes, it just so happens I have one such car in stock. It only came in yesterday. A 1923 Town Carriage Rolls. £250.
0: Oh, where is it?
1: Just over here, sir, the black and yellow one.
0: Oh, yes. Oh, that's dead elegant. Yes, I like the lace curtains round the windows.
1: Of course, the flower vases on the window sills are solid silver.
0: Yes. Put a few daffs and a bit of fern in them and it'd look a treat, wouldn't it?
1: Daffs? In a Rolls Royce?
0: You don't fancy the daffs?
1: No.
0: Perhaps you're right. I'll put some multicolored bunny rabbits in. Keep yourself amused for hours, squeezing them on long runs. Must say it's a magnificent carriage. Can I drive it away?
1: Oh, well, sir, I'd rather you sent your chauffeur around to collect it.
0: Me chauffeur?
1: Yeah, you do have a chauffeur.
0: Ooh, yes, of course. Yes, dozens of them. I can't move for them. I'll send one round.
1: Capital. Now, if I can just have your address for our files.
0: Yes, sir. Ancock Castle.
1: Yes.
0: 23 Railway Cuttings, Cheam.

0: Oh, great. You're a bright boy, you are. Now you've got to hire a chauffeur.
1: But, Tony, you can't afford a chauffeur. You're going to be hard put to pay for the car.
2: Don't be silly. I don't intend to hire a chauffeur full time. I just want somebody to pretend he's a chauffeur so I can get the car out of the showroom.
0: Well, I can't do it. The salesman didn't recognize me.
2: Yes. What we really need is somebody who can tell the tale, deceive people. A really accomplished liar.
3: When do I start?
0: Sid, what are you doing out in the street? It's not dark yet.
3: Hello, Billy. Tell me, what's this little job you're talking about?
2: No, it's all right. I wouldn't bother, Sid. It's very kind, but not you, old man.
0: Look, why not, Tub? Sid's just the man that's wanted.
2: I am not employing wanted men.
3: All right, what's this all this about?
0: Well, Tub's just bought a car, but they won't let anybody drive it out of the showroom except the chauffeur. I thought maybe you'd do us a favor and go and get it for us.
3: Well, I'd like to help you out, boys, but I got some business of my own to do down at the jeweler's shop.
0: Oh, how long will it take?
3: I don't know. Depends how thick the glass is.
4: Oh, what a pity. We can't get the rolls.
3: Wait a minute. Did you say rolls?
4: Yes.
3: Isn't the rolls showroom right next to the jeweler's shop?
2: I believe it is.
3: Yes. Tell me, how fast do you reckon this car of yours goes?
2: Ooh. Well, it's a big one. 80 or 90 easily, I should think.
3: Much as that, eh? Look, I'll tell you what.
2: What?
3: I'll do the two jobs in one.
2: Would you really?
3: Certainly. I'll pick the car up, leave it outside the jeweler's, get my business done, and come and pick you up.
2: Oh, that's most kind of you.
3: Not at all. Well, I don't know why I didn't think of it before. I'll go and see to it now.
2: Wait a minute, you haven't got a uniform.
3: Uniform?
2: Of course, all chauffeurs have a uniform.
3: Oh, just a minute. I know where I can get one. There you are. How do I look?
2: Perfect. Peaked cap, black uniform, leather riding boots. You look just like a chauffeur now. Oh, look.
4: What?
2: Over there. That mounted policeman galloping back to the station in his comms.
3: Yes. Yes, well, if you'll excuse me, I'll go and get the two jobs sorted out.
2: Right, now, don't forget, Lord Hancock sent you. We'll wait for you on the corner over there.
3: Right. Now, you might have to jump on a running board. I may be in a bit of a hurry.
2: What a nice, helpful man he is. Charlie, really charming.

0: Goes very well, doesn't she, Sid?
1: Yeah, not bad at all.
2: How fast are we going now?
1: Just touching 85.
0: Very good. Do you think we could come inside now? Well, that's better. Nice, comfortable seats, aren't they?
3: There's bags of rum back here, isn't there?
0: Yes, we'll switch the radio on in a minute and have a dance. Oh, this is the life. Me own rolls.
2: Boy, I bet a car this size is expensive to run. What's the petrol consumption like, Tub?
0: Ruinous. 4 miles to the gallon. Costs half a dollar just to get out the garage.
3: But you won't be able to afford to run it.
0: Nonsense. A couple of long bus queues and a ticket racket will pay for itself in no time. Still, there's no need to waste money by going so fast. Pass the speaking tube. I wish to converse with Miss Chauffeur. Sid!
4: Hello.
0: Slow down a bit, Sid. Think of the fuel consumption.
2: Hey, he's not taking any notice. He's going faster.
3: He's driving like a mad thing. What's the matter with him?
0: All right, Sid. Yes, yes. You've had your little joyride. We've had enough for the day. You may drive us home. Turn right at the next corner. Never mind, you can turn left at the crossroads instead. Traffic light! Traffic light, Sid! They're red! You'll have to stop now. Traffic light! Oh. What's the matter with you?
4: I'm colorblind.
0: Sid?
4: What?
0: There's a car behind us.
4: So what?
0: It's ringing a bell. I wonder what it's doing that for.
4: Probably selling crumpets.
0: I shouldn't think he'll sell many doing 80 miles an hour. Wait a minute. That's not a crumpet seller. Sid, it's a police car. They're chasing somebody. Well, pull over. Let them go past. They might be in a hurry.
1: Look out, Sid. Slow down. There's a policeman standing in the road. He's holding us up.
0: Slow down, Sid.
1: Look out, the policeman.
2: Well, the policeman's not there now.
0: No, he's sitting on the bonnet. Well, that's him gone. Marvellous what a quick touch of the brakes can do.
3: The police car's still behind us.
0: Don't worry, you'll have to stop now. Look, we're coming to a level crossing and the gates are closed. You'll just have to stop and wait for the train to go past. I mean, he's got to stop, hasn't he? Hasn't he? I mean, the gates are closed, haven't they? He can't go through them, can he? Sid, stop the car, Sid. There's a good city boy. Look, big gates closed.

0: I know I like sitting with me back to the engine. But this is ridiculous. Faster, put your foot down, faster!
1: Phew, thank goodness we're back on the road again.
0: Yes. Did you see the look on that porter's face when we drove up on the platform and straight out to the ticket office? The ticket collector was a bit annoyed, wasn't he? He got very shirty, just because we didn't have tickets.
1: What did he do?
0: He punched a hole in the ear.
2: Hello, said slowing down.
3: All right, you can get out and stretch your legs. We're stopping here for a minute.
0: And about time, too. Now, perhaps you will be good enough to explain what you mean by tearing all over the countryside and risking our lives. Our lives. It's not good enough. It's my car. You were only hired to collect it, and I demand an explanation.
3: Shut your cake hole.
0: Your humble servant.
1: Holmes, you're not going to let him talk to you like that.
0: Andre, there is no future in arguing with a man the likes of him. Especially when he's holding a starting handle over it.
3: Now then, did anybody nick a paper off a bookstall when we drove along the platform?
2: Yes, I did.
3: What does it say on the front page?
2: Let's see. Britain facing a crisis.
3: Now, now, in a stop press.
2: Oh, Britain facing another crisis. Germany offers Britain big loan, jewel robbery.
3: That's it. Read it out.
2: Oh, it's only a smash and grab raid down where we live. Rolls Royce pulled up outside a jeweler's shop and some guy threw a starting handle through the window. Police are making a nationwide search for a man wearing a black chauffeur's uniform.
4: Oh!
2: Says here, police expect to make early arrest.
0: Rubbish. Absolute rubbish. These newspapers make you sick. They tell the criminal exactly what the police are doing. Give every move away. That criminal's read that paper by now. And what's the first thing he's going to do?
3: What?
0: Take the uniform off.
3: You think so?
0: Of course. And then naturally...
3: Here, hold this coat for me.
0: Certainly. As I was saying, he'll take the uniform off. And then...
3: Here, give us a hand with these leggings.
0: Oh, yes, right. And having taken the uniform off, what is he going to do then?
3: You tell me.
0: I'll tell you. He'll find some poor unsuspecting idiot. And he'll talk him into putting that uniform on. He'll think of some stupid reason that this idiot will believe, and then...
3: You know, I wish I had a body like yours.
0: And then he... Hey?
3: You know, I bet you look marvellous in a uniform.
0: Well, I don't know. I was in the boys' brigade once.
3: The girls go mad over blokes in uniform.
0: Get away.
3: Of course they do. I mean, this uniform's wasted on me.
0: Yes?
3: Look, a treat on you, though.
0: You think so?
3: Certainly. You can carry it. Every woman in London will be after you.
0: Yes?
3: Yes. You'll have to beat them up with clubs. Here, put it on and see.
0: All right, then, give us a hand with the coat.
3: Right.
0: Anyway, getting back to this criminal. Having persuaded this poor mug to put this uniform on, the leggings are a bit tight, aren't they?
3: Oh, I don't think so. They're just right.
0: Yes, perhaps they are. Anyway, having persuaded him to put the uniform on, what happens then?
3: What?
0: It's obvious. There is only one thing left for the criminal to do.
3: And what's that?
0: Collect the jewels.
3: Hand us that little black bag, will you?
0: This one?
3: Yes, that's it. Done.
0: And then, make his getaway.
3: Yes, well, cheerio, Hancock. I better be going now. All the best.
0: Cheerio, Sid. Look after yourself. Thanks for picking the car up for us.
5: Not at all. It's a pleasure.
0: He is a nice man. I should have given him a drink.
2: Oh, no, you might have insulted him. But, Tub, I'm interested in your theory about this jewel robbery. What happens when the criminals got away?
0: Oh, yes, that. Well, I mean, it's obvious to the trained mind. The man wearing the chauffeur's uniform is now lumbered. Dead lumbered he is. Now, he'll get into the car. He'll start the engine. And then he'll drive off. And that's when the trouble starts. The police will recognize the car, assume that the man driving it is the criminal, and they'll have a police car on his tail in no time.

0: And with all the circumstantial evidence against him, how is he going to prove his innocence? In a nutshell, to coin a phrase, as it were, taking it by and large, all things being considered, the man is a right Charlie.
1: Charlie?
0: Hmm?
1: There's a police car following us.
0: Don't worry, I'm only doing 29 miles an hour.
1: Then you better hurry up and do 80.
0: Why?
1: Listen, the car involved in the jewel robbery carried out by a man dressed as a chauffeur was a yellow and black 1923 Rolls-Royce Town Carriage, which was bought from a showroom next to the jewel shop just before the robbery by a Lord Hancock. No such name is listed in Burke's peerage.
0: What's the world land speed record?
2: Oh, about 390 miles an hour.
0: Hmm. Hang on, I'm going to have a go. Any sign of the police car, Bill?
2: No, I think we lost him at the crossroads.
0: Hello? There's something wrong with the engine. It's packing up.
2: Oh, no. Of all times to have a breakdown.
1: Oh, hurry up, Tony. See what's wrong. The police will be here in a minute.
0: I don't know anything about cars. Water one end, petrol the other. That's me lot.
1: What about you, Bill?
2: Not a thing.
0: Then we're finished. We haven't got a chance.
1: No, look. There's an AA patrolman coming along. Look, on the motorbike.
0: Oh, thank heavens for that. He'll put us right in no time. Oh, marvellous men, these AA boys. Oh, the police won't catch us now.
3: Good evening. Can I be of any assistance?
0: Oh, blimey, bring on the handcuffs. What are you doing here?
3: I'm an AA man.
0: Where's the nearest RAC box?
3: Oh, no, no, don't be like that. Now, let's see. What appears to be the trouble?
0: Well, the car's broken down and I'm in a terrible hurry.
3: It's always the way, isn't it? I always break down when you're in a hurry.
0: Yeah, it's amazing, isn't it?
3: Yeah.
0: Now, listen, if you'll just...
3: Now, you wouldn't believe this, but nearly everybody I'm called out to these days in a hurry.
0: Yeah, I bet they are.
3: They never get there, though.
0: Oh, charming, yeah.
3: It's not that I'm not willing.
0: No, no, of course not. No.
3: I spend hours on them sometimes.
0: Yes, well, we got 2 minutes.
3: Yeah, I believe I'm right, you know, in saying that my record is 13 hours, 45 minutes and 15 seconds.
0: That was your longest job?
3: No, my shortest one. Yeah.
0: 13 hours, 45 minutes.
3: Yes, but you know, I finally found out what was wrong.
0: What?
3: They ran out of petrol. You know, I got the cup last year.
0: Well done.
3: Well, I mean, it speaks for itself, doesn't it? You know, 534 breakdowns in 2 weeks.
0: What, all on cars?
3: No, me motorbike. Here. Oh, dear. They're trying to get rid of me, you know.
0: I can't understand that.
3: Yes. They've been trying for 3 years to persuade the RAC to take me. And they wouldn't have none either.
0: No?
3: No, it took them 6 years to pull me off on the AA.
0: Yes, well, please hurry up and try and mend my car. You see, they're after me. I've got 1 minute at the most.
3: All right. Don't panic. Control yourself. I'll have a look under the bonnet. Ooh, it's locked.
0: That is the boot.
3: Oh, so it is. The boot, eh? I wonder where they'll think of putting them next.
0: Get on with it, they'll be here in a minute.
3: All right, let us see now. Let's open the bonnet. Ooh, yes. I can see now why it isn't going.
0: Why not?
3: The engine stopped.
0: What do you mean? He's right, you know. He's right, it has stopped. He's a mechanical marvel.
3: I think I know how I can do it.
0: Oh, good. How?
3: Well, I'll have to get underneath the car.
0: Well, go on then, get under.
3: Oh, I can't do that.
0: Of course you can. Go on, get under.
3: No, I can't. I'll get myself all dirty. tell you, this is a new uniform. If I get this dirty, they'll have good excuse to get rid of me then, won't they?
0: But you've got to get this car going. It's a matter of life and death.
3: I'm not getting under that car in the uniform.
0: But you've got to... Wait a minute. Mm. I've got an idea. Mm. Yes. Yes, you'll enjoy this.
3: Yes.
0: Yes. Yes, of course.
3: What?
0: We'll change uniforms.
3: What? Mm. You let me wear that lovely chauffeur's uniform?
0: Yes, why not?
3: Oh, no. I couldn't. I'd get it all dirty.
0: Oh, I don't care. Go on, put it on.
3: Well, all right then.
0: Here you are then, hurry up.
3: Right, oh, give us the coat. That's it. Now I... Oh, no. No, I can't do that.
0: Andre, turn your back. Bill, get his trousers on.
3: No. Oh, no.
0: Come
3: no.
0: here. There. That's it. Now go on, get under that car.
4: All right. I won't be long. Soon get this done.
0: Quick, Bill, Andre, jump on his bike. Let's get out of here.
4: Well, it'll be done in no time. There's nothing much wrong with it. The axle's broke, that's all. The esticky plaster will be as good as new. So let's see now. I've got me to see
5: now. All right, come out from under there with your hands up.
3: Oh, the police. Good evening, officer. Your car broken down too. Oh, well, perhaps I can be of some assistance.
6: This has been Hancock's Half Hour, starring Tony Hancock with Bill Kerr, Sidney James, Andre Melly, and Kenneth Williams. Incidental music was composed and orchestrated by Wally Stott and played by the BBC Augmented Review Orchestra, conducted by Harry Rabinowitz. The show, which was recorded, was written by Ray Galton and Alan Simpson and produced by Dennis Mayne Wilson.
7: Yes, it's for you. 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It's called Cupboard Love. 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Moist. It's good for you. Like it?
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12: This is the BBC. And beauty preserve, too.
13: Yes, that's because we always keep it on the clock.
12: I see. It's a great thing. That's just beauty. Do you always do your announcing without any clothes on?
13: No, but this is a special occasion. Presenting Emperor of the Universe.
12: I see. That sounds sinister.
13: Yes. Now, put on this black tilby with a zip front, release these racing vultures, and prepare yourself to take part in Bulldog Seagoon's first case entitled...

0: Gad, Algie. It's a dark, dank October evening in London.
1: Yes, Bulldog. And a thick fog is swirling against the window panes of your apartment overlooking the River Thames in London, lighting up time 6:40 slum.
0: High tide, 3:12.
1: No problem.
0: Yes, Algernon. And here are the walls of my study at 11 Sussex Gardens.
1: Yes?
0: Are the fruits of 80 years globe-trotting and rug-making.
1: Yes, indeed, Bulldog. And standing there in your Norfolk jacket and drawers, you must be terribly, terribly proud of your collection of weapons.
0: Jove, indeed, Algernon. As I draw casually on my pipe, meeting a luxuriant wisp of smoke escape from the bowl.
1: Really?
0: I insert a fresh wisp and say, yes, there you see the Gurkha cookery. Cookery. It's a cookery book. This is a Zulu assegai.
1: An assegai who done it.
0: Happy. I don't wish to know that, Algernon. Up here on the floor, such a sabre, and there, Algernon.
1: Here, he clenched his lips, and the knuckles so white to the ears on his skin.
0: Yes, Algernon. There we have surely the most dreaded weapon of all, the British rolled newspaper.
1: Yes, indeed, sir. An awesome sight, Bulldog.
0: True, Algy, true. These lumps in my head could tip jail.
1: Then why don't they?
0: I've sworn them to silence.
1: Well, chosen spoken word.
0: Needle not all new.
1: More devilish brandy, sir.
0: Just a chota pint.
1: Right. Milk and sugar.
0: Please. One sugar and two milk. I'm on the water wagon, you know.
1: I wondered why you look so tall.
0: I'm driving. I say.
1: Yes?
0: I say, afternoon. I say, have you seen this rather interesting item in the Times? Government officials are concerned by the alarming decrease in the number of Englishmen per capita.
1: Good heavens, Bulldog. This is right up your street.
0: Yes, that's why I live here.
1: Really?
0: Well, I wouldn't be surprised at all if, even as I speak, I received a phone call from the government. Just a moment, I've not done yet. From the government. There they are now. Hello? Respond 3829.
2: Is that Mingsley 0607?
0: No, this is,
2: What is the number?
0: I've just read it. This is Nurgler. Oh.
2: Have you hurt yourself?
0: Early in the past.
2: And the best time to do it, too. I'm speaking for the Foreign Secretary. He's having his teeth repaired.
0: Really? You should have had them lagged, this weather.
2: Listen, Bulldog. It's regarding the missing Englishman. Can you come over here right away?
0: Certainly. Hello?
2: Goodbye.
0: Algy, tell the chauffeur to drive my boots around.
1: Wouldn't Plimpearls be faster, sir?
0: Of course. Hurry.
1: Right.
0: The Foreign Office door. Just sort of let you know where I was, folks. As I entered the Foreign Secretary's office, I became aware of a distinguished white face peering down to the top of an airing cupboard.
3: Morning. Sit down.
0: Sit down, huh? The plot thickens.
3: Yes. Bulldog, have a bus ticket.
0: Well, just a tuppenny one. Delicious.
3: Yes, they're hand-punched, you know.
0: I might have guessed. My father smoked Fortneys. They go further.
4: Oh, pale, brilliant grasp of La Pagnant.
3: Quiet in memory, I think. Now, Bulldog, you've heard about this mysterious disappearance of Englishmen. In 1 year, 25 million have vanished.
0: England is short of Englishmen?
3: Desperately.
0: Are Welshmen short, too?
3: Just look at you.
0: Sex disease, the curse of the seagulls.
3: Yes, it must be hell down there.
0: It is.
3: There. Have another bus ticket, please.
0: No, you have one of mine.
3: Oh, thank you. If you don't mind, I'll clip it later.
0: Good. Now, this shortage of Englishmen, is it having repercussions?
3: Is it?
5: Do you know what gilt-edged Englishmen are fetching on the stock exchange? £50 a piece.
0: Who's paying £50 a piece for Englishmen?
5: English women. Depending on the piece they're after, of course.
0: What?
5: Please don't do that with your head on. Spoils the view.
0: How can I help England in its darkest hour?
5: Turn on your radio and I'll tell you.
6: Now, Bulldog, solve this mystery and we'll pay the fee of 2 long green things with nails in the end.
0: At last! A fortune in long green things with nails in the end! I'll commence investigations immortality. Goodbye!
5: All right, Moriarty, he's gone. You can come out of that fountain pen now.
4: I nearly drowned in there.
5: I'm sorry, Moriarty. I refilled the pen without thinking. Take a message. Right. Oh, don't use a typewriter. You might be overheard.
4: Right. I'll use a saw. Then no one will saw it except me.
5: It's bad English, but a good excuse.
4: Thank you.
5: Now, sort out this address and don't fret. It's,
7: I am waiting for you. Hell's tackling dialogue, my friend.
5: Address it to Mr. Emperor of the Universe. Disappearing Englishman causing government to be suspicious.
0: Not too fast.
5: Have succeeded in putting a right Charlie on the job. Assure you he is too stupid to discover anything. Sign, Gritpipe Fine, Acting Foreign Secretary.
0: How do you spell that?
5: Give me that saw. GRYTPIPETHYNNE. P.S. Finding clothes, 1 Max Gilbert.

0: have just been told of an incident which may give us an important clue to the missing Englishman. Odium? Start up the car.
1: We should do it.
0: I don't know where he gets the petrol from.

0: Ah, this looks like the place in the scripture.
1: Come in, Mr. Seeger.
2: Come in, Seeger.
0: Now, what's gone wrong?
1: It's our Irish cook, Ray Ellington.
3: Come on, Lloyd, you're not much alone, Paul.
0: Little shirt of linen. He's turned into a Chinese. When did this happen?
3: After breakfast.
0: What did you eat?
3: Imported Chinese egg.
0: Which way did it go?
3: Downward.
0: Quick, after it!
1: No need to. I've got a duplicate Chinese egg here under this canal leg.
0: Professor Jemison, put that egg under the x-ray.
4: Right, sir. I'll just take his head off first. Now. Chum, look what's inside the egg. A white and a yolk. But observe, sir, what's in the center.
0: It looks like a...
4: A false pig, sir.
0: You mean if an Englishman were unwittingly to swallow the pigtail, he'd turn into a Chinese?
4: Indubitably, sir.
0: Don't mess about, yes or no?
4: Yes.
0: What's this stamped on the shell? Chinese Egg Refinery, proprietors, and sons. We've no time to waste. Take the next tram out to China!

0: We present part two. If listeners who can afford it will hire launches, they will be able to draw alongside the police tram as it sails slowly through the China Sea to Peking. I will leave the BBC microphone on board the tram so that you may hear those little witticisms that sailors are wont to utter.
1: You ever been on a tram at sea before, Echo?
2: No, but... No, but I've been on a trolley bus up the Edgware Road.
1: Oh, that is a naughty road.
2: Yeah, and it was nearly midnight.
1: Oh.
2: Do you know the bus conductor was a woman?
1: Knees are going up and down. Whippy, whoppy, whippy. What did you say to her, Echo?
2: I said them.
1: Yes?
2: Oh, no, you're too young.
1: No, come on, Echo. Some older since you said that.
2: Oh, all right, then. But don't tell anybody this, will you?
1: Yeah.
2: I went up to her and I said, two and a half the Cuban, please.
1: I did not think much of that, Echo.
2: Ah, but it was the way I said it. I said it like this. Hello, moon. Two and a half the Cuban.
1: You've lived a lot of things, you have. Oh, yes.
2: Oh, yeah. You ever been on a bus with a woman conductor?
1: Yes, I have.
2: Oh, whoopee.
1: Whoopee, whoopee, whoopee.
2: My knees are going now.
1: Here.
2: Did you talk to her?
1: No, I did not, because I was in a brown paper parcel under the stairs.
2: Why?
1: My Scottish uncle was taking me for a bus ride.
3: All right, you two, that's your spot over. Settle down. We're coming to Shanghai Harbour.
1: Oh, I put my hat on then.
3: Stop the tram, drop anchor, and change the seat front facing the other way.
4: Aye, sir.
3: And keep your eyes open for a man called... It'll never get on the hit parade.
1: No, I'd live in there, Captain.
3: Needle, noddle, no.
1: I thought that someone else would get a dialogue.
3: Tai Lung, Gablunden, or I'll cancel your subscription to the Sunbathing Weekly.
1: Oh, what pain! Just when I'd entered the beautiful written snatch-up contest.
3: Now, I wonder where... And his Chinese eggery are.
1: I have got a Boy Scout street map of Shanghai in the lining of my toggle.
2: Ooh.
3: Let's see. Oh, yes. Now, we're in this street here.
1: We know that.
3: No, we got the street here. And, there's the egg refinery there.
2: Right, I'll knock.
5: Yeah, yes, please.
3: Are you Mr.?
5: No, I am not Mr. I am...
3: Well, we've got a complaint about your father's egg. You see this Chinaman here? He's really Ray Ellington.
5: No Chinaman can have named my Ray Ellington. I do not believe.
3: Ellington, prove it. Well, we nip round the back for a short pint of brandy.
5: All right, God blame
3: it. I see that what it's...
6: Boom, why did my heart go boom? Me and my heart go boom, boom, biddy boom, cause I love you. Boom, when you are near it, boom, I can see love in bloom, boom, biddy boom, all around me. Was it at 7 or 11:30 or cruising around the Pacific? I only know that I can't let you go. Your affection for me is terrific. 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
1: Chinese. Yes, indeed, Eli, you are Chinese. And now please, do follow me, please.

0: The cow's done here all day listening to a record of footsteps.
1: See, Pisa, that record on number one on Chinese hit ballet.
0: Really?
1: Yeah.
0: How'd
1: it go? Got my love to teach me, Mom.
0: You want to get it orchestrated?
1: I tell you, you come in here. Bladder department in here, please.
0: Then open up the door.
2: But these fiendish Chinese eggs, some of them are bad, I'll be bound.
3: Major Bladnock!
2: What? Me, Major Bladnock? It's a mistake. I'm lying.
3: Of course you're lying. You're Major Bladnock.
2: What?
3: I recognize an army surplus pigtail. So this is where they insert pigtails into the eggs, eh?
2: It's hell, I tell you, Neddy. It's hell.
3: You realize that Englishmen are eating these eggs and turning into Chinese? Whatever made you do this dastardly job?
2: Pain and agony, Nettie. Do you know what they did to me, an Englishman?
3: What?
2: The Chinese water torture.
3: What's that?
2: They gave me a bath.
3: Oh. Dad, it must have been hell in there.
2: It was. But I resisted, Nettie. I resisted. They had to cut my socks away before they got me in.
3: Here, rub this good old British dirt on your neck. You'll feel better.
2: Oh, thank you. That's lovely. Oh.
3: Now, inside that door.
2: Wood.
3: And behind it?
2: A room.
3: Good. Let's go in.
0: Dear listeners.
3: I walked into a badly lit room, and there before us were 25 million Chinese in bowler hats, carrying rolled umbrellas and copies of the Times.
2: Yes. Those are your missing Englishmen, Neddy.
3: Gad, this must be the work of... and his son.
2: Oh, we're locked in. Oh, no. They're flooding the room as well, Neddy.
3: And with water.
2: Yes.
3: Eccles, blue bubbles.
2: Stop.
3: What a feeling.
4: Okay, yeah.
2: Here. It's no good. Look here. It's almost out of the roof.
3: Brett, there's only one thing for it.
4: What?
3: We're going to drink this water for Brown.
4: Okay.
3: Here we go.
4: Oh,
3: sweet.
4: Oh. Stretch it, love. Oh, it's going to take much more, will you?
2: Okay. We've drunk about 80 gallons and the water's still rising.
3: One of us must be leaking.
4: It's me. I got a hole in my sock.
2: Oh. Look, there's a hole in the ceiling.
4: That's not mine.
3: Let's turn the room upside down and empty it.
4: Oh, good idea.
3: Saved by a hole in the ceiling.
5: Shh.
3: Look who's come in. It's Grip Pipe and Moriarty.
2: Where?
3: Up there on the floor.
6: What are you doing up there on the ceiling?
3: I've got news for you, Mr. Finn. This room's upside down.
7: You're pretty.
3: What?
7: You mean we're... No!
4: Oh, my spawn.
2: Oh. Cast this law of gravity. Who passed it?
3: Sir Isaac Newton.
2: I'll get him for this. I'll have you know, Neddy, that I am...
3: How do you spell it?
2: You spell it... But it's pronounced...
3: Ah! So you were! All the time!
2: Quick, Nettie. Tie him to the chandelier while I keep him covered with these measurements of Sabrina.
4: Sabrina?
2: Yes.
3: And take them to the police! Thank you, Nettie. Thank you, Nettie.
4: Oh,
3: thank
4: Just a moment.
8: Mr. Seacombe.
4: Okay, let's hear him. He didn't have much of a part. He didn't have...
6: Mr. Seacombe, you haven't told us what became of...
3: I successfully changed all the Chinese back into Englishmen by giving them injections of brown window soup and inhalations of soot, smoke, and beans of toast.
4: But what happened to...
3: Well, him?
4: Yeah.
3: Oh, he's working for me at the moment. Come up to our house for dinner any day and you'll hear the sound.
4: Dinner, sir.
9: That was the good, sir. With ABC reporting programs meeting Peter Sellers, Harry Seacombe, and Spike Milligan with the Veritas Quartet, Max Gildray, and the orchestra conducted by Wally Stone. Script by Spike Milligan and Harry Seacombe. Announcer Wally Gainsley. Program two by Patrick Luke.
10: Put it up, put it on, put it on, put it on, put it on, put it on, put it on, put it on, put it on, put it on, put it on, put it on, put it on, put it on, put it on, put it on, put it on, put it on, put it on, put it on, put it on, put it on, put it on, put it on, put it on, put it on, put it on, put it on, put it on, put it on, put it on, put it on, put it on, put it on, put it on, put it on, put it on, put it on, put it on, put it on, put it on, put it on, put it on, put it on, put it on, put it on, put it on, put it on, put it on, put it on, put it on, put it on, put it on, put it on, put it on, put it on, put it on, put it on, put it on, put it on, put it on, put it on, put it on, put it on, put it on, put it on, put it on, put it on, put it on, put it on, put it on, put it on, put it on, put it on, put it on, put it on, put it on, put it on, put it on, put it on, put it on, put it on, put it on, put it on, put it on, put it on, put it on, put it on, put it on, put it on, put it on, put it on, put it on, put it on, put

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1: Reggie, certainly not.
2: Oh, go on.
1: No.
2: Go on.
1: No.
2: Oh, be a sport.
1: No.
2: Oh, go on.
1: No.
2: Oh, go on.
1: No.
3: That is an excerpt from The Reluctant Debutant. Another in our series, A Play to Remember, which may also help you to forget the next half hour.
4: Meanwhile, for those with a strong disposition, here is a sort of radio show which is beyond our ken. Among those taking part are Jeremy Fairbrass, Aluthia Fagg, the British War Office Cossack Dancers, Marley Bright Winters Ready, Miss Fanny Ding Dong.
5: My name rings the bell.
4: To continue, the Inland Revenue Fiddle Section, Cannonball Cholmondeley, pronounced Cannonball, and of course Mr. Kenneth Horne, who prefers to remain anonymous. Ladies and gentlemen, Kenneth Horne.
6: Welcome to Beyond Our Ken, the show that is recommended by doctors everywhere as a cure for insomnia. Well, now, let me tell you, as usual, some of the things that happened last week. On Monday, I had hoped to see Barking Creek, but somebody had oiled him. So on Thursday, I had a wonderful lesson in psychology. I was dining at a rather expensive restaurant when a couple arrived at the next table. She sat down and said something about being starving, but when the chap picked up the menu, I could see he was a bit startled at the price of the food. So he turned to his female companion and said,
7: "Well, what would you like, my beautiful little plump girl?"
6: Yes, I must remember that. However, on Friday, well, I was throwing a little cocktail party for the Kensington and St. Pancras Poetry Lovers Circle. And I needed some of those little sticks that you stick in stuffed olives. So I popped into my local department store, Harridge's.
1: Lift, please. Going up. First floor, lingerie, underwear, Boy Scouts outfits, umbrella stands, salted peanuts, gramophone needles, and a nasty little floor manager named Hopkins.
6: Excuse me, miss. I wonder if you could tell me where I might find those little sticks you stick in stuffed olives.
1: I'm sorry, sir. I haven't the faintest idea.
6: But you know what they sell on every floor, don't you?
1: Not a clue.
6: Well, what's that you call out every time we stop?
1: Oh, that. Oh, I just make it up as we go along. Oh, yes, it's much more fun than saying the same thing day after day. Second floor, bathing caps, sideboards, electric kettles, ping pong bats, left-handed screwdrivers, haggis, extension ladders for nylons, hooks and eyes, anything you care to try.
6: Well, I think I... Oh, look, there's an information desk. I'll ask there. Excuse me.
8: Oh, good morning, sir. I read you the information. If there's any little thing you don't see in the store...
6: Yes?
8: Then you can safely assume we haven't got it. But just refer it to us and we'll go out of our way to tell you...
6: Yes?
8: ...how to do without it.
6: Yes, well, I haven't been looking for those little sticks you stick in stuffed olives.
8: Oh, yes. And where'd you lose them?
6: I didn't lose them. I'm looking for them.
8: Oh, I see. You arranged to meet them here.
6: No, I'm not meeting anyone.
8: Stood you up, has she? Oh, girls are a funny lot these days. Trouble is, they're so hard to...
6: Please!
8: You took the words right out of my mouth.
6: Oh, a fine information service this is.
8: Well, thank you. We don't often get compliments.
6: Now then, just wait a minute. I think I've got this. Excuse me.
8: Yes?
6: Do you have any self-globulating thermodynamic left-handed fishhooks?
8: No. But we've got loads of little sticks you stick into stuffed olives.
6: Thank you.
8: You'll find them over there.
5: There we are, sir. Nicely wrapped up.
6: At last.
5: And you're very, very lucky to get them.
6: Oh, I certainly am.
5: They were the last pair of Wellington boots in the place.
6: Wellington boots? I don't want Wellington boots.
5: Oh, come, sir. This is England. Everybody wants Wellington boots.
6: But I want those little olives you stick in stuffed sticks. I mean those little stuffed... I want the complaints department.
5: Over there, sir.
6: Thank you. Is this the complaints department?
9: That's right.
6: Well, look, I've been sold a pair of Wellington boots by mistake.
9: You call that a complaint? Listen to this. I've been working for this firm for 2 years. The end of the first year, I'm promised a rise, but do I get it? No. No, I don't. They changed my lunch hour from 12 to 1 to 1 to 2, which means I can't see my girlfriend because her lunch is still from 12 to 1. The food in the canteen's getting worse. I only get 1 week's holiday and my feet are poorly. Now, you think you've got a complaint?
6: I'm sorry I mentioned it. Goodbye.
10: I say, just a moment, sir. What have you got in that parcel?
6: Pair of Wellington boots.
10: Did you buy them?
6: No, I didn't. I got them by mistake. I came here this morning...
10: Just as I thought, sir. I'm the store detective and I've been watching you.
6: Look, you don't understand. They're supposed to be little sticks you stick in stuffed olives.
10: Well, I've heard some stories in my...
6: No, wait. I can explain everything. I came in to buy some of those little stuffs you stick in stitched olives... those little olives you stuff into... those stuffed sticks... Help!
10: All right, sir. Come along. Thank you.
11: Just a minute. I can vouch for this gentleman.
6: Thank heavens. It's Pat Lancaster.
10: All right, sir, come along, please.
6: Pat, please tell this gentleman who I am.
11: Of course. This is Kenneth Hall.
10: What? The chap who does that program, Beyond Our Ken, every week?
11: Yes, that's right.
10: All right, sir, come along, please.
6: No. This is Pat Lancaster.
10: Oh, well, that's different. Just a minute. How do I know it really is Miss Lancaster?
6: Well, she can prove it. Sing, Pat.

0: Jolly nice pass. Okay now, Mr. Store Detective.
1: Oh, yes, that's Miss Lancaster, all right.
0: Good. Well, now, does that make things different?
1: It certainly does. All right, miss, come along with me, will you?
0: Bye, Pat. Goodbye. My goodness, look at the time. I've got a party to organize. Taxi! Taxi!
2: Oh, you won't get one in this department, sir.
0: Oh, dear, I must get home in a hurry.
2: I'll leave you to carriages. Mr. Fennelly, forward, please. Horn, yeah. Wheel the Kensingtons and Pancras Pair to Lover's Circle. Appreciate your gesture in letting us get together in your bed.
0: Well, thank you. Then perhaps you'd be good enough not to flick ash all over the carpet.
2: Sorry.
0: And hey, you over there. That's my best lamp standard. Please don't knock your pipe out on it.
3: Oh, I'm terribly sorry, I'm sure. I'll do it here. Is that better?
0: That happens to be my hand.
3: Oh, sorry. I thought it was one of those modern ashtrays.
0: No.
4: Hello there.
3: Mr. Horn. Mr. Horn, have you met Chancery Willoweed?
0: How do you do? Have an egg sandwich.
4: Divine. Hail to thee, blithe spirit, bird thou never wert.
0: Shelley?
4: Yes, this egg sandwich is full of it.
2: I say, Horn.
0: Yes?
2: These stuffed olives are delicious. And what a quaint idea, sticking matchsticks in them.
0: Yes, well, I had a bit of difficulty getting the proper sticks.
2: Oh, did you go to Harridge's?
0: Yes. Don't tell me you managed to get some there.
2: No, but I'm terribly pleased with my Wellington boots.
3: Shall I let you into a secret about our little band of members?
0: Please do, yes.
3: Each of them in the circle is named after a famous poet. Chancery here is our Wordsworth.
2: And I'm Keats.
5: And I'm Byron.
0: And who's that tall chap over there?
3: Longfellow.
0: Yes, I thought it might be.
3: And you see that one in the corner spinning a cowboy rope?
0: Don't tell me he's your poet laureate.
4: Oh, you guessed. Well, everyone, what about giving our heads to some of our recent offerings?
3: Oh, yes,
4: yes. Well, let's start with Percy Calthrop. Percy?
5: I shall give you my latest. It's called Calthrop's Elegy in Oxford Street. Last week I met a sales girl. In love with her did fall. And every time I kissed her, she cried, "Will that be all?"
2: Well done.
0: And so he should be.
2: Percy's work is known all over the West End.
0: Yes, I've seen it chalked up on the walls.
2: But now, perhaps something a little more classical from our newest member, Thackeray.
6: Thank you. I must go down to the sea again.
2: Well, thank goodness he's gone. Never did like him anyway. Now, what about you, Chauncey?
4: All right. How about £280 owed to my bank manager?
5: No, not that one, please.
4: Oh, very well. Peanuts. I know a bar where peanuts are, and customers sit drinking. They serve them free from 12 till 3, while everyone gets stinky. I rarely drink. I sit and think whilst everybody lingers. I'm never tight, but late at night, I do have salty fingers.
2: Now, Mr. Horn, what did you think?
0: What did I think? Well, I suppose it could be verse.
2: Oh!
5: Now, you must hear from Windersley. He's our great modernistic poet.
4: Ah, yes, he is the Picasso of poetry. I hope you've got something new, Mendersley.
2: I have indeed. I penned it last night.
4: Oh, how sad.
2: Now, I must have absolute quiet, please. Yes.
4: Quiet. Quiet for Windersley.
0: I say, what on earth's he doing?
4: Oh, shh, he's got to get in the mood.
0: Yes, but not on my carpet.
4: But he always strikes that pose before reciting. Quiet, please.
5: Splurge! Splurge! Splurge! Three purple bananas on a windowsill. A wondrous scene, they look serene and tranquil on the windowsill.
0: Oh, that's jolly.
2: I haven't finished.
0: Oh, I'm terribly sorry. Go on, please.
5: Splidge, splurge, splodge.
0: Thank God.
3: That was brilliant. Don't you think so, Mr. Horn?
0: Well,
4: when does this stuff always say something? Didn't it say anything to you?
0: Well, yes, but I'd rather not repeat it, actually.
5: The trouble with you is you didn't understand it.
0: I must confess I didn't.
5: Of course not. You've probably never been pony trekking in the French Alps.
0: Well, I haven't, but what's that got to do with it?
5: You see, the man just doesn't know.
4: No, it's a Philistine. It's a Philistine.
5: I doubt if you could do anything like that.
0: Well, I don't profess to be a highbrow poet.
4: Well, you're not exactly a long hair.
0: Still, I'll have a go. Now let's think, shall we? Yeah, let's think.
5: You're not going to write it on the spur of the moment.
0: No, I'll write it on a bit of paper, I think. Here we are. There we are. It's finished.
3: Incredible.
0: Well, now, here it goes. Quiet, please. Darkling and dankling and low it sped, the sky o'ercast with stars. What fearsome thrill, how boots the night. What ho for Berry St. Edmunds.
2: That was positively spellbinding. What will you call it?
0: Well, I think I shall call it simply, In Search of Those Little Sticks You Stick Into Stuffed Olives.
4: Brilliant.
2: You're now entitled to join our little poetry circle.
0: Oh, well, thank you. By the way, everyone seems to have written poems except this charming lady.
2: Oh, you mean Lorelei?
0: Yes. Madam, aren't you a poet?
3: No, I'm not. But I'm a constant source of inspiration to all the other poets. As the painter has his true life model, so the poet needs his.
0: Well, I'm afraid I don't quite understand.
3: Well, you see, I am the young lady from Gloucester.

Well, so much for poetry. And now, breathes there a man with soul so dead, who never to himself hath said, it's the Fraser Hayes voice.

0: And so to the Kenneth Horne documentary feature, Hornorama. Yes, once again, Kenneth Horne and his team of investigators bring you a factual report on topics of immediate interest. And this week we present a close-up on the city.
1: Well, first of all, let's talk to those who work in this hub of commerce. Now, you, sir, I believe you're connected with the stock exchange.
2: That is so, yes. I am something of a speculator in stocks and shares. Are you considering some sort of investment?
1: Well, I might be. What's the market like?
2: Well, of course, there are severe fluctuations in stock market prices at present due to a false inflationary spiral, but consoles and certain industrials are safe. Speaking for myself, I'm more or less satisfied with my preferentials, but I'm slightly concerned on another score.
1: Well, what's that?
2: My debentures keep slipping.
1: Now, here's another gentleman. Are you a lucky investor?
3: Yes, I certainly am. You know, 2 weeks ago, I had nothing. Today, I'm worth several thousands.
1: Did you have expert advice?
3: No, but I had complete confidence in my bankers.
1: Well, may I ask who they were?
3: Wolves, Manchester United, and Blackburn Rovers.
1: Now, here's a lady. Madam, I think you said you were a managing director's personal secretary.
4: Yes. That's right.
1: How do you find your employer?
4: Oh, he's most attentive. Only yesterday he offered me a controlling interest in the firm. That's the fifth time I've refused.
1: The fifth time?
4: Yes. For a long time he's been trying to give me the business.
1: Well, I can't say I blame him either. There goes a premium blonde. Now we're privileged to meet a wonderful character. Good evening, sir.
5: Yes, good evening, sir. Good evening.
1: Good evening.
5: Thank you. Good night.
1: No. Just a moment, sir. Sorry. I'd like you, if you will, to tell us about your job in the city.
5: Yes, sir. I am the stock keeper at the Royal Mint.
1: At the Royal Mint.
5: At the Royal Mint.
1: How interesting. That's yes. Where all our sixpences, shillings, florins and half crowns are made.
5: Yes, we're simply coining money.

0: Oh, you're back again. Yes, good. And how long have you been stock keeper at the mint?
1: 45 years.
0: 45?
1: 45 long years.
0: 45 long years. Tell me, sir, has any money ever been lost?
1: Oh, yes. Yeah, all the time we're losing it. Hundreds of pounds every week.
0: Good gracious, why is that?
1: The mint's got a hole in it.
0: Well, let us now spare a thought for just two of the many millions who every day travel from near and far to their jobs in the city.
2: Hello, Rodney.
3: Hello, Charles. I say, what a gorgeous carnation you're wearing this morning.
2: Yes, it's rather dolly, isn't it? Well, we all need something to cheer us up. Did you read the financial press this morning?
3: I certainly did. Do you really think we're heading for an economic crisis?
2: Well, the government will have to impose some measures of restraint to protect our balance of payments.
3: All right, you are, Charles.
2: And quite frankly, Rodders, I'm getting terribly bored with the same routine.
3: Yes, it's a pretty humdrum existence, but I trust we won't always be doing it.
2: I should hope not. Personally, I'm sick to death of sweeping these roads every day.
3: Lend us your broom.
2: You had the shovel. Now I get the
0: Those with an intimate knowledge of the city will be well acquainted with the old lady of Threadneedle Street, in other words, the Bank of England. And the expression, safe as the Bank of England, is certainly well justified when you consider its impenetrable vaults. We sent Cecil Snaith to report.
4: Well, listeners, I'm speaking to you now from deep down beneath this ancient and historic building in what one might call the old-fashioned vaults. Well, I'm standing in one of the huge safe rooms in which the vast sums of money are kept. And so foolproof is the system that once the enormous steel doors have closed, entrance or exit is impossible. Now, no doubt at this juncture, many listeners who know me well may suspect that I'm going to get myself locked in here for several days. Well, I can assure you that even though I seem to be rather accident-prone, well, I'm not that much of a, to coin a phrase, right Charlie. So, let me just describe for you the interior of this vast... Oh... And this is Cecil, right Charlie Snaith, returning you to the studio.
0: Let us remember that even the most routine city job is not without its hazards. Quite often an innocent bank cashier has been bound and gagged by bandits. So, ladies, please, be reasonable the next time your husband says,
5: "Sorry, dear, I was tied up at the office."
0: Finally, I'll remind you that business hours for city men vary considerably, but we wouldn't be far wrong in guessing that the peak hour in most suburban homes is round about 8:25 any morning.
1: Felicity, where's my stud?
6: Bacon,
1: Bill,
6: and Rose.
1: Honestly, you can never find anything in this house.
6: Andrew, darling, come on, breakfast ready.
1: I haven't got time for breakfast, you old buffoon. Look at the time.
6: Oh, you've got Look 5 minutes to get to the station. Come on, my darling, just have some toast.
1: Oh, belt up and do up me cufflinks.
6: Oh, dear. There now, Ambrose.
1: Yes, rush, rush, rush. It's all your fault. Why don't you get me off to work in time?
6: Now, don't start that, Ambrose, dear. Here's your umbrella, briefcase, and bowler. Now, goodbye, my darling.
1: I'll never make it. Goodbye, Felicity.
6: Ambrose!
1: You silly old faggot. I'm retired.

Okay, well, there'll be another Hornorama next week when the subject will be... Doctors' prescriptions, should chemists dispense with them? Also, next week's program, we shall be having the president of the Royal Academy to sing for us, You've Got to Have Art. The well-known critic, Bernard Levin, will be talking about the latest hit in the theatre. And telling us who hit him. And there'll be an excerpt from the new film which deals with the work that goes on inside a baked bean factory and called Can-Can. So until next week then, this is Kenneth Horne saying goodbye for now and leaving you with this thought from a listener. Does a blonde policewoman make a fair cop?

You have either been listening to or have just missed Beyond Our Ken, a sort of recorded radio show which gave employment to Kenneth Horne and also to Kenneth Williams, Hugh Paddock, Betty Marsden, Bill Pertwee, Pat Lancaster, the Fraser Hayes Four, and the BBC Variety Orchestra conducted by Paul Fennelly. The script, believe it or not, was written, and letters of complaint should be sent to Eric Merriman. However, the onus must inevitably fall on our producer, Jakes Brown.

0: you're not hungry, dear Henry, I've just burnt the roast and I've ruined the spuds.
1: Well, that's a nice thing, isn't it? After I've been working...
0: Henry, I've got me secret supply.
1: You don't mean...
0: Polo mints.
1: Yum, yum.
2: Hold on, how much is that vase?
3: It's 1,000 years old and worth £10,000.
2: Ha ha, this curly whirly with all its miles of chewy toffee covered in creamy Cadbury's chocolate is 10 minutes old and only costs 3p. Of course, you can't stick flowers in it. Ha ha, but you can't chew a vase.
1: Will you have a polo, dear Liza, will you have a polo, dear Liza, polo?
0: How very kind of you, dear Henry, I most certainly will. I'll have 3 or 4 or maybe more.
1: But you take the old tube.
0: Because they happen to be my tube of polo, dear Henry. Have one.
4: Once upon a time there was an engineer.
5: Choo-choo Charlie was his name, we hear.
4: 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He used good and plenty, can

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12: Just as well I didn't like it anyway.
13: There's something you'll like even less. It's Round the Horn.
14: Well, hello again. As everybody knows, today is Smear a Traffic Warden in Bloater Paste for Asia Day. And to commemorate it in fitting style, London has pulled out all the stops. There's Spotted Dick crouching at All Hallows Without. There'll be the all-comers Paso Doble jockey wagging at the five-minute hippo wash in the coal shed at Lord's, while the over-80s nudist trampoline team will be holding their annual hedgehog squat. That's for charity, of course. And I only hope that the hedgehogs can be prevailed upon to enter into the spirit of the occasion. All right, Smith, make the announcement.
13: And now, Armpit Theatre presents A Tale of the Orient. And the quest for an idol so valuable that men would rob, cheat, lie for it. Yes, men would stoop to anything to possess it.
14: Not the Golden Rose of Montreux.
13: No, it's the story of The Maltese Brass Monkey.
14: My name is Captain Bear's Breath McNee Grasper. Known in all the ports of the China Sea as Mad Alice Cudlip. For reasons I won't go into here. Or indeed anywhere without first consulting a solicitor. Every dockside loafer in Macau is familiar with my tug, the SS Mrs. Mahatma Fortinbras, named after my first mate. My story opens in September 1946. I'd put in for repairs and made my way to the rickshaw rank on the quayside.
15: Oh, hi there, sailor. You want rickshaw?
14: Never before sundown, thank you.
15: You want good pull-up for sailors?
14: I've told you never before sundown. Take me to the celestial palace of a thousand delights.
16: Oh, yes, Mrs. Buggins' gap. Oh, jump in.
17: Welcome to the Hotel of a Thousand Delights. Now, what can I do for you?
14: Well, I want a single delight with bath.
17: Certainly, sir. Follow me. Anything I can do for you, please ring. Your suite?
14: Yeah, you're pretty nice, too. It was good to be ashore. I hadn't felt my legs on land for a long while. Or anybody else's, for that matter. I undressed and lay on my bed looking up my Baedeker. Is There were many things I wanted to see in Macau, but first I thought I'd better clean up. I started with a reference to Baedeker making it perfectly clear that it was a travel guide. Then I stepped into the shower. Suddenly I felt something in the small of my back. I turned. I was looking down the muzzle of a Mauser.
16: This pussycat is loaded. One false move and you get it, Captain Bear's Breath McNee Grasper.
14: I didn't know my name.
16: Just a lucky guess. Oh. Come, follow me.
14: He pressed his top waistcoat button and a secret panel in his riding breeches swung open.
16: Follow me.
14: He said and disappeared through it. I followed down his leg and into his boot. I should point out they were very baggy riding breeches. Soon we emerged into the light and I found myself in the large antechamber. There in front of me, sitting on a vast carved throne, was a huge, impassive Buddha-like figure. He sniffed a grape and nibbled an orchid.
1: Greetings. My name is Lo Min Sing.
14: Yes, I've seen you, Min Sing, along the waterfront.
1: Welcome to my humble abode, Captain McNee Grasper.
14: You know my name?
1: I know all about you. Educated at a country parsonage in Haifa, a first at Cambridge, a second at Oxford, and a third at Kempton Park. Yes, you are cashiered from Sandhurst and usheretted from the regal Canning Town. You are now an illicit cenopod runner. Yes, you see. You see, I have a bulky dossier for a man of my size.
14: You seem to know everything about me. What do you want of me?
1: I'm told you'll do most things for money.
14: That's a lie. I'd do anything for money.
1: Would you even steal the Maltese brass monkey?
14: The Maltese brass monkey? It's here?
1: Yes, here in Macau.
14: In Macau?
1: Yes, Macau! Follow me in here.
14: Why did you bring me in here?
1: To get away from that flaming orchestra. Now, listen, Mr. Listen. Now, listen to me. If you can bring me the Maltese brass monkey, I shall pay you a vast sum of money. But I must have it tonight.
14: What?
1: The Maltese brass monkey.
14: Oh, get out, Brayton. Now then, Min Sing, what are you going to do with the, you-know-what?
1: I have friends in Moscow. They will pay me well for it. But I must get the brass monkey there before the cold weather.
14: Well, I'm your man. Don't worry, Min Sing. I'll find the Maltese brass monkey. I said I'll find the Maltese brass monkey.
2: Oh, sorry, Ken.
4: One, two...
14: I hurried back to my hotel, but there in my room a surprise awaited me. On the bed was something I had never expected to see. A clean bedspread. And on it the seductive curves and the smooth, flawless yellow skin of a banana. The girl eating it looked up. She spoke.
18: My name is Tiger Lily.
14: Any relation to Beatrice Lily?
18: When I heard you were in town, Captain McNee Grasper, I had to come and see you.
14: Well, why?
18: I'd never seen anyone called McNee Grasper.
14: What do you want of me?
18: You just left Lo Min Sing at his place halfway up page 14.
14: Oh, how'd you know that?
18: I was watching you disguised as a paperclip.
14: Yes, you could have fooled anybody.
18: Don't get the Maltese brass monkey for Min Sing. He wants it for his own evil ends.
14: But he's promised me a princely figure. And I'm sick of the one I've got.
18: Get the monkey for me. Get it for me. I'll give you everything I got.
14: And how much money is that?
18: I'm not talking about money. I can give you a woman's love.
14: Oh, all right then. But you know my terms. So much down and a little every week.
18: Good. Then go to this address tonight, here. On this card.
14: What's this? Mrs. Hong Kong Wong and Levine Oriental Plastic Novelties Limited. Incorporating Renta Sampan and Turf Accountants. Our motto, you win when you lose with Hong Kong Wong and Levine. Licensed annually by the Westminster County Tong. Ah, well, I'll get over there right away. Ah, here we are. Hong Kong, Wong and Levine.
4: Hello, can I help you?
14: Ah, Mr. Levine?
4: No, I'm Hong Kong Wong. If you think that's ridiculous, you should see Levine. Should I call him?
14: No, it's you I've come to see, Hong Kong Wong.
4: Well, in that case, may I offer you the traditional oriental greeting? May the celestial radiance shine on you. May your concubines be fruitful and be a delight to you in the sunset of your life. My life already. More I cannot wish you, and well over the fast.
14: And the inscrutable Oriental bowed and disappeared into the back of the shop, returning shortly with the traditional teacups.
4: So sit down, have a cup of tea. You fancy perhaps a piece of cheesecake? Gefilte chop suey? Sweet and sour matzo ball?
14: No, I just had some, thanks so much. Let's get down to business. I want the Maltese brass monkey.
4: Brass monkeys he wants. Brass monkeys I ain't got. How about the nice Maltese brass orangutan? I've got a glut of them.
14: No, thank you. It must be the Maltese brass monkey. I'm willing to pay well.
4: I'll come back midnight. I might be able to help.
14: Ah.
4: It's going to be difficult. It's going to be dangerous. But I'll do me best.
14: That night, accompanied by Tiger Lily, I returned to the shop. It was in darkness. We lit a joss, and in his flickering light we saw a crumpled heap. It was Hong Kong Wong.
18: Is he dead?
14: Yes, I'm afraid someone's done Wong.
18: And look! Look, look! The safe has been ransacked.
14: Yes, whoever killed Wong has got the Maltese brass monkey.
18: Shh! What's that?
14: I looked around me. In the flickering light, the grotesque shadows danced, accompanying Cliff Richard, of course. Then suddenly a huge chopper flashed in the gloom and buried itself in the woodwork by my head.
18: Look out! Look out, Captain McNee Grasper!
14: But it was too late. My assailant came at me with a curious oriental gait. He leapt over it and hung one on me.
19: Ah, what do you think?
14: Well, it looked better hanging on you. You've got the neck for it.
19: I warn you, I am an expert in karate. I'm a black belt of the second Dan.
14: You mean?
19: Yes, I'm Dan the karate man.
14: He grabbed my lapels in judo fashion.
19: Nice bit of smother.
14: Hong Kong Wong, you and alive.
4: Well, if you can call this living. But I'm not Hong Kong Wong. I am Min Sing's aide.
14: Camp Cheeky. He came at me swinging with his handbag. I threw a punch at him. He retaliated with a judo throw. We went at it, punch and judo. Then, with a quick gesture, he threw me 2 feet in the air. Then me two elbows and my head. He juggled them deftly.
20: Do what?
18: Don't worry, he's as deft as a post.
14: I'm going to let you have it.
4: Are you sure?
14: Yes, I finished with it.
4: Oh, it's nice. What is it?
14: A right hook.
4: Ow!
14: And he collapsed in a bundle on the floor, tied himself up with string, and posted himself to the house of Min Sing. And we followed by the next post.
1: Captain McNee Grasper, we meet again.
14: Yes, you fiend. Uh-huh. I know now you've been using me as a cat's paw.
1: That wasn't the part of the cat I had in mind. Off with his head, and then off with the rest of
14: him. Not so fast. I have a loaded question here, and I'm not afraid to ask it.
1: You wouldn't up there.
14: Oh, wouldn't I? Here goes. Have you ever had an embarrassing experience?
21: Yes, Wilfred. I was in the Gordon Islanders. Yes, sir. I was in the Gordon Islanders, you see. And one day I was going up the stairs of this bus when this woman with a French loaf...
14: Yes, yes. Yes. What? All right. All right, give him the money, Mabel.
21: What's in the jackpot?
22: Well, there's half a Welsh rabbit, 6 pennies a piece pudding, a Queen Scout's woggle, and the Maltese brass monkey.
14: Well, grab it and run.
22: Right. Yes.
14: No, not the peas pudding, the brass monkey. Now, run.
1: Come back. Stop that cheating, you man.
18: I can't go much further.
14: Never mind, we're nearly at the harbour. There's a junk waiting for our getaway.
18: But there are so many. Which one?
14: Well, it doesn't matter. You can get away with any old junk around the hall.

And just to prove that was no idle boast, here are the Fraser Hayes Four, or as they're described in the script every week, the Furfur. So here, ladies and gentlemen, to sing Soon It's Gonna Rain are the Furfur.

0: And now, the round the horn color supplement.
1: First on the fashion scene, Daphne Whitethigh.
2: Hello. Uniforms are still high fashion, and anyone who wants to be in the forefront is wearing one. I had a letter recently which said, "Dear Daphne, the other night I put on my old military uniform and tagged along with a crowd in the King's Road similarly dressed. Imagine my surprise when the next morning I found myself on patrol in Singapore." "What do you advise? Signed, Second Lieutenant Mary Quant, Brigade of Guards." "Well, my advice is, keep your eyeshadow to the minimum and nobody will notice. I have one last piece of fashion news. A top designer tells me that although bosoms are still out, there's a rumor in haute couture circles that they may be on their way back."
1: "And I shall keep a light burning in the window." "Come home, bosoms, all is forgiven." And thank you, Daphne Whitethigh. And hello again to the Sunday night TV personality, Seamus Android, the man who has his audience riveted to their seats. It's the only way you can keep them in the studio. Come in, Seamus.
3: Well, now. Hello. Ha-ha. All right. Hello. Ha-ha. Well, now. All right. Well, we'll come back to that later. But meanwhile, here is a young singing star who is not only young, but by the time I remember her name, she'll be extremely old. So when I say Cilla Black, you'll all know I mean Dusty Springfield, or do I mean Tom Jones? No, it's Spike Milligan with her latest recording. Anyway, whoever she is, here she is at last. Gone. And with that, it's good night.
1: Thank you, Seamus Android. Now, the colour supplement turns its attention to English and animals. It's often said, and with justification, that the English love animals. Nothing delights the English heart as much as a little lamb. A few green peas and a quantity of mint sauce. Of course, the cinema has often used the Call of the Wild as a theme for major epics. And now, here now is a scene from one such film, a story of the bush entitled Where No Hippos Fly. Which is just as well, really, isn't it? Anyway, it stars Dame Celia Molestrangler and aging juvenile Binky Huckaback.
4: Oh, Charles. Charles, I'm frightened.
5: Steady, old girl. You can smell fear.
4: Are you sorry you brought me out here?
5: To the bush?
4: Yes.
5: I know the bush is no place for a woman, but we've been happy here, haven't we?
4: Happy, Charles. Who knows what happiness is? It's giving and taking and having and holding and loving and needing and wanting and feeling.
5: Yes, Fiona. It's all of those things and yet none of them.
4: And yet all of them.
5: And yet none of them.
4: And yet all of them.
5: Oh, all right. Some of them.
4: Charles, are we safe here in the bush?
5: Quite safe.
4: But look. Look over there. There's another of those creatures.
5: He's an ugly brute. Look at that snout on him. Those little red eyes. Don't move. I think he's seen us.
4: Oh, Charles.
5: Don't worry. I'll take care of him. Stand your ground. I think he's going to charge us. Good evening, Constable. Just leaving the park. Come along, Fiona.
1: And of all the songs about animals, none are more common than ditties of the hunt. Here now to offend against reason is Rambling Sid Rumpo.
6: Hello, my dear ears. I'm going to sing you a song of that great huntsman, Jim Pubes, who lived many years ago. And thank you. And 'tis said there was no finer sight in Cumberland than to see old Jim straddling his nadger behind the parsonage. And then and then looming his turves before setting off in pursuit of the quarry. And this song tells his story and goes after this fashion. Do you ken Jim Pubes with his flood so bright as he traddles his nadger in the bright moonlight? He whirdles his posset all through the night, but he can't turn it off in the morning. Oh, the sound of his groat threw me from my bed as he blew up his moolie fit to waken the dead. Oh, the noise of his grunge nearly blew off me head and removed all the paint from the awning. Do you ken Jim Pubes? Now his blood's turned white and his nadger's been struck with an awful blight, and he can't find his posset without a light, and he can't turn it on in the morning. Oh, his poor old groat, it has sprung a leak, and the sound of his moolies reduced to a squeak. Though he blows and he blows till he's blue in the eek, we'll no more hear him grunt.

0: Oh, it's sad to think that the good people of Cumberland can no longer hear Jim Pubes grunging in the morning. Still, at least now they'll get a good lion, won't they? You know, I always thought that fox hunting was the prerogative of the wealthy few. So I was amazed when I saw an advertisement in my copy of Peekaboo Corsets Pictorial. Well, I buy it for the Spot the Ball contest. And the advertisement read, "The Boner Hunt, come trolling after the fox with us in specially selected groups." Well, it sounded just what I wanted, so I hurried over to the address in Carnaby Street as fast as my lallies would carry me. Hello, anybody there?
1: Oh, hello, I'm Julian. This is my friend Sandy.
2: Oh, hello. Oh, it's Mr. Owen.
1: It's Telly O'Ducky.
3: Yes. Yes. Oh, we are your actual Carnaby Hunt, we are. You see, Jules MFH, and I'm the whipper-in.
0: Very nice you look, too, now.
3: Yes.
0: Mm. How many of you are there in the hunt?
1: Mm. Oh, it's just Sand and me so far.
3: And, of course, Reynard.
0: Oh, the fox. Yes.
3: No, Ducky, no. Reynard Lispoon, the choreographer. He's a close personal, isn't he, Jules?
4: Oh.
3: Close.
4: Very anti-me.
3: Very anti-me. On team, you mean?
4: On team, I mean intimate, really.
3: Yes.
4: Yes.
3: Lovely person.
4: Yes, yes. Get on very well with him. Mm. He's your type. He's all butch.
3: Yes. But questing.
4: Oh, yes.
3: Now, you must have seen his work, Mr. Drawney. Just fantastic things on the television.
4: Oh. Yes, you know, they all come trolling on in form, hugging black, and do evocative things with chairs and ladders and planks of wood.
3: Mm.
4: Mm. He once done something with a bent wood chair. It made Robert Altman's eyes stand out like organ stones.
3: True. True. True.
4: True.
3: True.
4: Mm,
3: it's no fault for standing so close. Of course, Reynard is classical trained.
4: Oh, yes.
3: Classical
4: indeed.
3: Trained.
4: Indeed, he's got your... he's got your full classical there.
3: Mm. Started in John Cranko's Nutcracker and worked his way up.
4: Oh. Oh, yes. He supported Dame Margot's Sleeping Beauty when Nureyev backed out.
3: That's right. Supported her lovely.
4: Oh,
3: yes. Lovely.
0: I'm sure, and he's the only other member of the hunt, is he?
3: So far, but we're hoping to attract a show business clientele.
0: I see. Where do you hunt from?
4: Oh, here, in Carnaby Street.
0: Mm. Oh, but there can't be many foxes in Carnaby Street.
4: No, not foxes. It's not what you call a plethora of foxes round here, is there? But you still have the thrill of the chase.
0: The chase? But, I mean, what can you find to chase in Carnaby Street?
3: He's very jejune, isn't he?
4: Oh.
3: He is, though, isn't he?
4: Oh, I don't. It's a quality I admire in him.
3: Do you?
4: Mm. Indeed. Would that I still had it.
3: Mm.
4: Oh, où sont les nez d'antan, Mr. Horn?
3: Mm. That is your actual philosophical French, yeah. That is. Still, don't brood, you. Mm. Don't brood. Mm. You're brooding.
4: I'm not.
3: You are. You'll get lines.
4: Oh. All right, then. Mr. Horn, you ready for the offering?
0: Yes.
4: Mm, just put this pink coat on, then. These breeches.
3: Yes, and these bijou bootettes. Right, there we are. Oh, there. Now you're all dressed.
0: Now, what happens now?
3: We just wait here till we varder the quarry. Oh, look, there he goes. They're after him.
0: Yeah, but what about the horse?
3: What horse? Jump on Jewel's back.
4: Yoit, yoit, tell you.
0: And we, we chased the ginger furry creature down the road. Unfortunately, it turned out to be Mick Jagger in a fun fur. He went to earth in a gents' boutique calling itself the Gay Hussar, and I didn't have the nerve to go in after him. Jewel and I were merely hanging about on that street corner trying to pick up another scent when the policeman came along. And that, gentlemen of the jury, concludes my speech for the defense. Cheerio, see you next week.

0: That was Round the Horn, starring Kenneth Horn, with Kenneth Williams, Hugh Paddick, Betty Marsden, and Bill Pertwee. On the musical side, you heard the Fraser Hayes Four and Edwin Braden and the Hornblowers. The script was written by Barry Chalk and Marty Feldman, and the program was produced by John Simmons.
1: Once upon a time, there was an engineer.
2: Choo-choo Charlie was his name. We

0: I love so well.
1: How old and how much is that vase?
2: It's 1,000 years old and worth £10,000.
1: Ha ha! This curly whirly with all its miles of chewy toffee covered in creamy Cadbury's chocolate is 10 minutes old and only costs 3p. Of course, you can't stick flowers in it. But you can't chew a vase.
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4: Well, a reminder that there'll be another edition of the Berkus Way at the same time next week. And if you'd like to join the Berkus Way's audience, just write to us and we'll direct you to their psychiatric wing. Remember the address, Broadcasting House, London W1A1AA. And of course, if you'd like some tickets to see the show, just get in touch with us and we'll arrange for a party of tickets to come along to one of the recordings.
5: Chris Emmett is now appearing as a jar of vapor rub at the Old Vic.
6: Well, that ends lesson 18 in our funky series of correspondence courses, Become a Rock Star, Dan Berkus Way. If you write now to Joe Kendall, Nigel Reese, Chris Emmett, and Fred Harris, in no time at all, they'll make your voice great like Rod Stewart's. All you need are some numbers written by Andrew Marshall and David Renwick, and some additional numbers by John Lloyd, Douglas Adams, and Chris Keighley. Have your record produced today by Simon Brett of Stepney. See you next week, rock fans and hippie dynamic living.
7: Well, from me, Dean Martin, I'd just like to say goodbye, dynamic livers everywhere. Good night.
6: And finally, a last word on the music business from Dean Martin.
5: We apologize for the fact that this week's edition of the Berkus Way appears to have started at the wrong end and is now going backwards. We'll try and set this right as soon as possible, but in the meantime, here is a short intermission.
4: There will now be a short intermission. Although probably not quite as short as you might expect.
8: Coming soon to this embarrassing technical holdup. The Berkus Way to Dynamic Living. Yes, the humorous wireless program of a lifetime. The show that starts where all the others left off. At the end. The script that combines the wit of Arthur Mullard, Bernard Manning, and Esther Ranson in one breathtaking, never-to-be-forgotten full stop. Witness again the agony, the sheer pathos of two grown men struggling to simulate a Japanese accent.
9: You wanted to see me, sir?
10: Oh, yes, Simpkins. Now, Simpkins, how long have you been a kamikaze pilot?
9: Two years now, sir.
10: 2 years? And during that time, Simpkins, how many kamikaze missions have you flown?
9: 19, sir.
10: Nineteen.
9: Yes, sir.
10: Oh. Well, let us, for a moment, refresh our memories about the function of a kamikaze pilot. There are various ancillary facets to the job regarding damage to enemy craft, but broadly speaking, Simpkins, I think you will agree with me, the idea is to kill yourself.
9: Correct, sir, correct.
10: Now, you will concede that I am not overstating the case unduly when I say that you don't seem to have had a lot of luck in that particular case.
9: No, sir. I think the whole idea is rather silly, sir.
10: Silence, Simpkin. Silence. Your record is, to say the least, abominable. Let us just recap, shall we? One, couldn't find target.
0: No, sir.
10: Two, couldn't find target. Three, couldn't find target. Four, couldn't find target. Five, forgot headband. Six, couldn't find target. Seven, couldn't find target. Eight, headband slipped over eyes.
9: I couldn't find target, sir.
10: Oh. Nine, couldn't find target. 10, came back with headache.
9: Yes, sir. The headband was too tight, sir.
10: 11 to 18, couldn't find target. 19, got halfway there, then had to come back. Why was it?
9: Forgot the plane, sir. Oh.
10: No, this couldn't find target theory of yours, Simpkins. I don't think you've been looking very hard.
9: Oh, yes, sir. I have, sir. I have been looking all over the place. But sometimes you can search for hours and not see a single aircraft carrier.
10: Oh, well, where exactly have you been looking for these aircraft carriers, Simpkins?
9: I mean,
10: for instance, I notice that you seem to have more or less ignored the sea. I would have thought the sea was quite a promising area.
9: I'm sorry, sir, but I stand by what I said, sir. I don't think we should be doing this at all. All this flying out and crashing into American and British ships and blowing them up, it's all wrong, sir.
10: Oh. Wrong, Simpkins? Give me one good reason why it's all wrong.
9: Well, the war finished 32 years ago, sir.

0: Yes, the show that's more exciting than Barbara Windsor put together. The Burkist Way to Dynamic Living tells the heart-rending joke of two Irishmen who were stranded for 3 days in the underground when their escalator broke down. Colder once again with the tormented passion of the caveman sketch.
1: Hello, Mum. Here, me and the tribe bagged a mammoth today, thanks to my latest log invention.
2: Log invention?
1: Yeah, I call it the hand log, Mum. You see, you get a small log, you hold it in your hand, and you can kill mammoths with it.
2: How?
1: Come, Mum, it's obvious. You and the tribe wait for a mammoth, and when one comes along, you raise the hand log over its head.
2: Yeah?
1: And when the mammoth jumps up, it hits its head on the hand log and knocks itself out. It's clever, isn't it?
2: What if the mammoth doesn't jump up?
1: Yeah, well, it is only designed to kill jumping mammoths.
2: So it was a jumping mammoth you caught, was it?
1: Oh, no. Not a lot of jumping mammoths about around here. This is strolling mammoth country, really. No doubt there were jumping mammoths here at one time, but we can only conclude that the ones that did jump, they haven't come down yet.
2: So what sort of mammoths did you get then?
1: Oh, well, this is the genius bit, see, Mum. For the non-jumping mammoth, you and the tribe wait for a mammoth same as before. You hold the hand log, you lift it up, and whop, you knock it out.
2: You lift up the hand log and whop. You knock it out?
1: No, Mum, why don't you listen? You hold the hand log, you lift up the mammoth and whop, you knock it out. So it saves you the bother of getting the mammoth to jump, see? Mind you, you need about 40 blokes to lift the mammoth up.
2: Well, they must be stupid.
1: True, they're not the most lucid of creatures, mammoths. That's what allows us to beguile them with our superior technology, see? They get pretty scared, these mammoths, and then they're liable to sit on you.
2: Get off.
1: No good telling the mammoth that, Mum.
0: Yes, the Burkist Way to Dynamic Living, the show that made Edgar Allan Poe a household name, brings to life the golden age of comedy, which began with Max Bygraves and ended with Aristophanes. In the scene that has now become a legend in its own right, the one, the only, the intermission.
3: There will now be a short intermission.
2: Holiday, then why not come to Lowestoft? Yes, Lowestoft boasts the best skiing facilities in Suffolk. You'll have the time of your life in one of the many quaint little Austrian villas which nestle among Lowestoft's breathtaking snow-capped mountains. Then, in the afternoon, why not hire one of Lowestoft's native Moroccan camels to see the awe-inspiring pyramids of Lowestoft? And evening by taking in Lowestoft's famous Grand Canyon by moonlight. Yes, there's all this to see and more in Lowestoft.
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2: Hello. Welcome to Lowestoft. Good old Lowestoft. You love it here in Lowestoft, and Lowestoft love you. Nowhere quite like Lowestoft, I always say. That's Lowestoft for you. I wouldn't live anywhere else but here in Lowestoft. Welcome to Lowestoft.
5: Hello. Is this Skegness?
2: No, but it'll do.
5: Good. My name is Norman Hackenbottom, And this is my wife and two pet daughters, none of whom say anything, because we've only got one woman in the class, and that's you.
2: Oh, I understand. Right. Well, I think you'll enjoy your stay here at Funny Guest House. As you see, we've got wall-to-wall floors, ample ceiling space, and we're conveniently situated just a stone's throw away from people throwing stones.
5: I see.
2: Now then, I expect you'd like me to tell you the meal arrangement. Now, you'll be sitting here at table number 4 with Mr. Earp.
5: Mr. Earp? Oh, no relation to Wyatt Earp, is he?
2: No relation, no. This is Wyatt Earp.
6: Howdy, partner. Mighty pleased to meet you.
2: And over here at table 3 is Mr. Cisco Kid.
7: Hello, gringos.
2: I won't be a minute with your cornflakes, Mr. Cisco Kid. I'm just showing this family round. And here at table 1 are the Magnificent 7.
8: Lay off that toast.
9: Not till you burst the marmalade, Bronson.
8: Why, you dirty stick.
5: Are all your guests cowboys?
2: Oh, no. Goodness me, no. We get all sorts here. We got the Lone Ranger in room 14, Jesse James and a gentleman friend in room 10. Then over in the annex, there's Pat Garrett and Doc Holliday and Billy the Kid.
5: In other words, they are all cowboys.

0: cowboys in Lowestoft?
1: Yes.
0: I always thought Lowestoft was an English seaside resort.
1: Oh, you're thinking of payday.
0: That's true, yeah.
1: You see, it all started when we had one of those exchange visits. You know, those friendship town schemes.
0: What was the other town?
1: Dodge City.
0: I'm getting out of here. Oh!
1: Yes, Lowestoft, where men are fierce, tough and masculine, and sailors are disappointed. Where you can be hanged for stealing a pair of coconut shells, and where a six-gun can maim a man for life, particularly if he wears his holster on the inside.
2: I reckon it's how you struck it rich.
3: What's that, old Tom?
2: I said you struck it rich at last. I've been out in them hills car prospecting.
3: Car prospecting?
2: Yes, sure.
3: Why, you must be plumb local, old Tom. There ain't no cars within 50 miles of here.
2: Woohoo! Up in yonder stream there is. There's Hillman imps up in that stream.
3: Them's not real Hillman imps. Them's just fools, Hillman imps.
2: Well, what other sort is there? God, Nobby, I tell you, I heard it from a prospector came out from Great Yarmouth way. Say, seems he'd been panning for Fort Anglias in the local creek. Yup, strained the water away, and there left in the pan was a British Leyland 1300. Yep, he took it straight ways along to the local assayer's office.
3: And what did he say?
2: Yeah, he said it was just a lump of rusty old metal.
3: Jeepers, it was genuine then.
2: Sure. Yes, sir, and that ain't all. Do you know what I got in the river this morning?
3: What?
2: Now, looky here at this. Now, just look here. I just empty out the old purse and...
3: Well, how do you like that? A Jensen Interceptor.
2: Sure thing. Why, with this, I reckon I'll be able to get me one of them pretty showgirls.
3: Yeah. Look out, old-timer. Here's one coming over to the table now.
2: Why, ain't she a doll? Hee-hee. What's your name, honey bunch?
4: Eric Powd of Crow.
2: Hey, tell me, do men ever kiss you around these parts?
4: No, only on the lips.
2: Hey, you know your teeth, they remind me of pearls.
4: Hers, black as well, then.
3: You sure are a big girl, darling. Form in this here saloon?
4: Yes.
2: What you do, honey?
4: Watch this.
2: Terrific! Yahoo! Well, say, what else do you do besides play the piano?
4: I do a striptease.
2: Yeah, and do you remove everything?
4: No, only my clothes.
2: Well, ain't she a panic.
5: Come on, boys, drink your beer up. It's time to go.
2: Yeah, but, Kitty, I've only just been.
5: You heard me, Luke. This town gets too rough after midnight. Why, only last night, two masked men hijacked the Walton on the Naze stage and kidnapped old Judge Prendergast. Then they threatened that unless they was paid $18,000 in cash, they'd shoot themselves. And then, this very afternoon, the same men broke into young Lily Langtry's boudoir, ripped off all her clothes, and then forced her to...
2: What?
5: To run away for help.
2: Hey, you reckon the work of the thick old boys?
5: It's hard to say.
6: Tell me, who are the thick old boys?
5: Just about the most ornery critters in town, that's all. That's them over at the gambling table now, playing baccarat.

0: they dangerous?
1: Hey, dangerous? Why, they'd put a whoopee cushion on your chair as soon as look at you. Yes, sir, folks back in Bridlington-on-Sea was afraid to go out in the streets when they were planting plastic naughty doggy effects outside the saloon. I do believe they'd even give their own granny a trick fried egg on her breakfast plate for a nickel. The whoopee cushion. Someone must have got him angry. Let's get out of here.
2: That's collecting on sea assets. Reward, $250. Okay, you got that, printer? Then the next one's wanted, dead or alive, the Little Hampton Kid. Reward, $500. And finally, not wanted at all, the Nicholas Parsons Kid. Especially alive. Okay.
3: All right, Deputy. We'll get all those posters run out for you just as soon as this telephone's been invented.
4: Deputy, it's the thick old boys. They're on their way here at this very moment. They've got to be stopped. Where's the sheriff?
2: Oh, over there, Miss Kitty.
4: Where?
2: On that chair.
4: Where? I can't see nothing but a glass of milky-looking water with a silver star pinned to the side.
2: Yeah, that is the sheriff, Miss Kitty. He's a glass of liver salts.
4: A glass of liver salts?
2: Right enough, Miss Kitty.
4: But, would he be any good at handling a big bunch of ornery, desperate killers and throwing them in jail?
2: Well, no, but he'd sure come in handy if their tummies was a bit upset.
4: Well, that's the most ludicrous thing I ever heard.
2: Yeah.
4: How can you expect a refreshing, sparkling antacid to maintain law and order in a town like this? I mean, it's not even as though he's still fizzing.
2: Hold on, Miss Kitty. Hold on. They've arrived. The thick old boys. Here they come now, look, with the horses sitting on the backs. There's nothing else for it, Sheriff. You'll have to get out there and deal with them. Here we go, Miss Kitty. Hand me the glass.
4: What are you going to do?
2: I'm going to stand him out in the street. That'll soon stop those varmen. That'll show them the sheriff means business. Oh, no.
4: What is it? What's happening?
2: Don't look now, Miss Kitty. They just drunk the sheriff.
5: Okay, Deputy, I'm coming out.
2: You mean coming in?
5: No, my zip's just gone. Come on, Ludovic. Let's go in and get 'em. Right, Dominic.
2: Well, I guess this is it.
4: No, that's your gun, Deputy. You'd better get ready to use it, too. They're coming up the steps right now.
5: Okay, Deputy. If you don't open this door within 5 seconds, it'll be closed.
6: Right, Deputy. You've had this coming.
5: You tell him.
6: Yeah, I'll tell him what we're going to do.
5: Right.
6: We're gonna stick our tongues out of him.
4: No! Please spare him.
5: You stay out of this, sonny.
2: You wouldn't dare stick your tongues out of a U.S. deputy.
6: Oh, wouldn't we?
5: Yeah.
6: Let's let them have it.
5: Right,
6: Dominic.
5: Ludovic. Right, here goes. Damn. Missed. In that case, we've only one alternative. Unless you surrender, it'll have to be a smack butty.
2: I'll never surrender.
5: Okay, you asked for this. A smack butty it is. Ludovic, bend over. See? Right. Have you had enough, deputy?
2: Never.
4: Yes, Lowestoft. In tests, 8 out of 10 owners said their cats preferred it to a tray of dirt. Book up your stay now, and remember, most hotels offer parole after only 4 weeks. Lowestoft, for the holiday of a lifetime, Lowestoft.
0: Well, we're pleased to say that we've at last managed to put the tape on correctly, and we're now ready to proceed with this week's edition of The Birkis Way to Dynamic Living.
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7: The BBC regret to announce the programme which follows contains a rather embarrassing reference to the word botty. As many people are extremely offended by the word botty, and just hearing botty said on the air causes them great distress, we are taking pains to forewarn all botty-sensitive persons of the botty content in this next show. So, if you're not a botty man, now's the time to switch off. If, however, you're not particularly mad about botties but wouldn't mind hearing the rest of the show, excluding the botty reference, please write to the BBC's head of botties, Sir Lionel Pelvic Girdle, and by return of post, we'll send you a pair of plastic buttocks which you can put over your ears and thus avoid all embarrassment. And now, the botty way. Oh, no, sorry.

0: Yes, it's time now to bum around with the Berkey's Way to Dynamic Hits, because this week we look at popular music and also at some records by the Osmonds. 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
1: 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Pete Murray's open house, 1030. Warnings, tedious, tiring, boring, monotonous. 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Fred Astaire story, 1900 hours. Warnings, yawnable, soporific, sleep invoking to very sleeping.

0: Well, come in, Smithers. What is it? Speak up, boy. Orange juice.
1: No, sir. New Kellogg's Rise and Shine.
0: Hey, fiendish.
1: And look at this, sir.
0: No peel, no pips, and it's got vitamin C. Well, Smithers, I suppose this is it.
1: What are you doing, sir?
0: Thank you, Governor. Wife and three pips to support. Thank you.
2: New Kellogg's Rise and Shine. 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
2: Hello, darling.
3: Hello, honey.
2: Sorry I'm late, but I went back with Betty. She wanted to show me her new coat.
3: Was it a good film?
2: It's a beautiful coat. I tried it on, and it looked really lovely.
3: How about the film?
2: Beautifully warm, too. And it wasn't all that expensive.
3: Why, where did you sit?
2: I'll go and hang my things up.
3: You can tell me all about it when you come down.
2: About the coat?
3: About the film. An everyday conversation, but one which led eventually to the writing of this biography. The life story of that shy young man, David Alexander Bliss, known to us as George Cole.
2: It's certainly time I had a new coat. It's not a question of being in fashion. I find it embarrassing.
3: What?
2: Walking around in period costumes.
3: How much?
2: Betty's coat?
3: Yes.
2: 20 guineas.
3: Tell me about the film.
2: We quite enjoyed it, but it was rather depressing.
3: Good gracious, it worked.
2: I'll be coming back to the coat.
3: Depressing?
2: Heavily psychological. Mm. The characters were all twisted up inside. The son of the family had taken to a life of crime. Mother blamed father, father blamed her, and the son blamed them both. I felt quite sorry for his girlfriend. She was an orphan.
3: So?
2: She only had herself to blame.
3: But it all came right in the end.
2: Don't be silly. Happy endings went out with Snow White and the Seven Dwarfs.
3: I'm obviously out of touch.
2: You should take me more often.
3: Tell me how it ended.
2: The mother died of grief. The father was so upset he drank himself to death. And the son, having jilted his girlfriend, only had himself to blame.
3: But he died as well?
2: Oh, yes, she shot him.
3: How morbid.
2: Terribly. I was expecting the manager to walk on the stage at any moment.
3: To say what?
2: Is there a psychiatrist in the house?
3: Well, that's nothing. You should read this book.
2: Good?
3: But depressing, heavily psychological.
2: The characters all twisted up inside.
3: Even the covers walked.
2: Oh, dear. Did you watch the play on television?
3: Yes, I did.
2: And?
3: Even the picture was distorted.
2: Oh, I'm not at all sure I want to be Harold. Life's grim enough already.
3: Oh, you're right, it is. And a dickens of a struggle, too.
2: You don't have to tell me that. Look at the struggle I have to get a new coat.
3: I'm developing a guilt complex.
2: I'm glad.
3: But then, to be fair, that's why authors write as they do.
2: Why?
3: People are complex. And there's a skeleton in every cupboard.
2: That's no reason to keep opening the door.
3: Well, that reminds me, David phoned. He's all right for Friday evening.
2: Oh, good. What reminded you?
3: A skeleton in every cupboard.
2: Poor David. Nobody could call him complex.
3: No. He's definitely a simple character.
2: He's shy.
3: Oh, sorry. Only joking.
2: Incurably romantic and completely without guile.
3: That could almost be the story of his life. An open book in romantic vein and full of misprints.
2: Nice, like reading.
3: Oh, definitely, bless his old heart. Heart's getting low. Shall I make it up or are we going to bed? Anne.
2: Sorry, I was just thinking.
3: About?
2: Chapter 1, Admiral Seymour, David's very first girlfriend.
3: I say, this came back a few years. How old was he then?
2: About 17, I suppose. He'd certainly left school.
3: And still had everything to learn.
2: I arranged for her to come round one evening, remember?
3: Oh, yes. And then sent me in to break the news to him. That was one evening when we needed a psychiatrist in the house. An evening I shall never forget. He was sitting in that very chair. David, old man.
4: Yes, Tony?
3: We've got somebody coming round this evening. Her mother's a friend of Anne's, Admiral Seymour.
4: Oh, gosh.
3: You know her, then?
4: Well, yes, I went to a party once, and she was there.
3: Pretty?
4: Oh, gosh. jolly pretty. Dark hair and dark eyes. Lovely eyes, actually. But rather an odd color. Sort of greeny color. A lovely smile, too, and a lovely voice. This is sort of musical.
3: You obviously got on like a house on fire.
4: Oh, no. I didn't speak to her.
3: You didn't?
4: No. Except when we were introduced, of course.
3: And then you said, how do you do? Never mind. You have every chance to speak to her this evening. Anne will be busy in the kitchen, and by a lucky coincidence, I've got an odd job to do in the other room.
4: Well, what's so lucky about that? I thought you hated doing odd jobs.
3: Lucky for you.
4: Me?
3: Yeah.
4: Oh, I see what you mean.
3: About time.
4: If you didn't do it, Anne might rope me in.
3: You'll be alone with Abel.
4: Alone?
3: Yes. Couldn't we come and help you? Oh. I just wouldn't know what to say if we were left on our own.
5: Nonsense.
3: I wouldn't, honestly. I don't know what comes over me, but the moment I'm with... I try to get into conversation with... not that I do, but I have, and I can't, honestly. I mean, something just... The words just won't... Not that I can think of anything, but my brain goes all... And my throat...
5: All right. I'm convinced. But you've just got to conquer it, you know. And if you tried, you could conquer it tonight.
3: How?
5: Mind over matter. I'll prove it to you. You don't find it difficult to talk to another man, do you?
3: Well, no.
5: All right, then. Forget she's a girl.
3: Forget?
5: Blot it out of your mind. You met a chap at the party. Now then, what would you say if you saw him again?
3: What would I say?
5: Yes.
3: Hello, Eric. Nice to see you.
5: Eric?
3: Well, that's the chap I met at the party.
5: Oh, by the way. An imaginary chap.
3: Oh, no. He was really there.
5: No. On second thoughts, we'll stick to him. Supposing he was coming round this evening, what would you say to him?
3: Hello, Eric. Nice to see you.
5: He's off to that.
3: What have you been doing with yourself?
5: Splendid. And then?
3: He'd tell me.
5: Yes, that's reasonable. But supposing he was looking particularly smart, what would you say?
3: What are you all dolled up for?
5: Well, you'd hardly use that phrase to Avril, but you'd be right to mention it.
3: Well, I doubt if she'll bother, actually.
5: About what?
3: Dolling herself up to come round here.
5: Mention it anyway. Tell her how charming she looks and how charming she looked at the party. The girl expects it.
3: Yeah, a moment ago you told me to forget you.
5: That she was a girl. Yes, I know I did. He's a vain chap.
3: Oh, gosh, that's the last thing you could say about
5: Eric. Forget the whole idea. It's a mistake to read.
3: I'm sorry.
5: I'm sorry. I lost my temper. I only wish I could think of something else. Describe her again.
3: Avril?
5: Yes.
3: Oh, dark hair and dark eyes.
5: Lovely eyes.
3: Oh, sort of greeny. Mm-hmm. Rather an odd shade. A lovely smile, too. Her whole face seemed to shine. And a lovely voice. Sort of musical.
5: Yet you have the effrontery to tell me you wouldn't know what to say. Don't you see that proves you can conquer it?
3: Does it?
5: Yes, well, of course it does. That'll be Avril. It's now or never.
3: Oh, never.
5: Rubbish.
6: All right, Uncle.
5: Let's have a look at you. Got a handkerchief?
3: Yes.
5: Mop your brow. I'll tell you what we'll do.
3: What?
5: Arrange a distress signal. Now, let me think. I know, the radiogram. I'll turn it on ready. There. Put a record on. I'll hear it in the other room.
3: Realize I'm in distress.
5: And come a-running. Mop your brow.
3: I have.
5: Well, mop it again. Here, use my handkerchief. You can wring that one out later. Oh, you poor old lad. You'll be all right. And if you're not...
3: Put a record on.
5: Right.
6: In here.
7: Oh, thank you.
5: Come along in, Avril. I believe you met David.
7: At a party once. Hello.
3: Hello.
7: How's the baby, Anne?
6: Asleep, I hope. Get back to the kitchen. Excuse me, won't you, Avril?
5: And me. I've been detailed for an odd job. David's dying to talk to you, aren't you, David?
3: Dying?
5: See you both in a minute.
7: I thought you were dying to talk to me.
3: Yes.
7: Well?
3: Nice to see you again, Eric.
7: Eric?
3: Avril. Sorry, I was thinking of another chap.
7: Another chap?
3: Yeah, thinking of another girl.
7: Well, that was very horrid of you.
3: No. I wasn't thinking of anybody else.
7: And then why say you were?
3: I don't know. But I know what I wanted to say.
7: What's that?
3: How dolled up you look. How charming you look. And how charming you looked at the party.
7: Well, I don't suppose you even noticed me.
3: Oh, that's just where you're wrong. I noticed everything about you. Your eyes, the way you... everything.
7: What about my eyes?
3: I noticed they were odd.
7: Oh!
3: sort of shady.
7: You're so rude.
3: No, I'm not being rude.
7: Well, it sounds like it.
3: Sorry.
7: What were you trying to say?
3: Well, I noticed what an odd color you were.
7: I was?
3: Your eyes was. Eyes. Well, lovely shade of green. And so was your smile.
7: Green?
3: Yes, and your face was all shiny. No. Your smile was lovely.
7: And my face?
3: Was green.
8: I'll put a signal on.
2: No.
8: A distress... A record. Oh, yes. Here we are.
2: Well, what's he called?
8: Oh, gosh. I'll put this one on instead. Ride of the Valkyrie.
2: Better be loud.
8: I want to make sure he hears.
2: Who?
8: Tony. Tony likes it loud.
2: Well, I do.
8: Well, I can't help that.
2: You really are the rudest person I ever saw. What else do you think you're doing? You wake Caroline.
8: Oh, all right, I'll turn it off.
2: Oh, too late. You really are impossible.
7: I'm going home.
8: Oh, no, please, I didn't mean to...
5: All right, Admiral.
2: Goodbye.
5: Goodbye?
8: She's going home. Gone home.
5: What happened?
8: Everything.
5: Oh, dear. I'm afraid I was out in the garage.
8: Well, that's all right. It wasn't your fault. It was a complete failure.
5: Oh, there'll be other evenings and other girlfriends.
8: What an awful thought.
5: You'll conquer it in time.
8: Never. Never, as long as I live.
5: And bless his heart, he never has got over it.
2: No, not completely.
5: But he's never admitted defeat.
2: Not for a second. It's getting cool in here.
5: Time for bed. He's better than he was.
2: Oh, much. He's learned to live with his shyness.
5: Yes, but what a life.
2: A chapter of accidents.
5: Enough to fill a book. Mind you, you're right.
2: Right?
5: Nice, light reading.
8: My life story?
2: The Misadventures of a Shy Young Man by Anthony Fellows. I hope you don't mind.
8: Well, on the contrary, I'm flattered to think... Misadventures?
2: In the nicest sense.
8: But I don't understand. How did it all begin?
2: The other evening. I'd seen a film, and he was reading a book. Both heavily psychological.
8: So?
2: He thought he'd try something lighter.
8: In the nicest sense?
2: Yes.
8: Hear that, Psyche? Tony's going to write a book about me. Oh, yes, and you'll be in it, too. Well, naturally.
2: Oh, by the way, he wants a few biographical details.
8: Not from you, from me.
2: What did that mean?
8: Roughly, big head. You know, it's funny. I didn't realize Tony was a writer.
2: I'm still totally convinced. But he seems confident enough.
8: Really?
2: Horribly. But then men are always the same. Football to foreign affairs. They have one favorite comment.
8: What's that?
2: I could make a better job of it myself.
8: Well, that's true enough. But has he actually started?
2: The first two paragraphs.
8: Have you seen them?
2: Well, no. I'm not allowed to read it myself.
8: Oh, he reads it to you?
2: Yes.
8: And then you have to criticize?
2: Criticize? I have to live with him.
8: Oh, no, just a second. You're not suggesting Tony can't take criticism.
2: I'm not suggesting it. I'm warning you.
8: Warning me?
2: It'll be your turn this evening. And if the conversation takes its usual course, there are quite a few stumbling blocks.
8: Oh, dear. I suppose you couldn't take me round the course.
2: How?
8: Well, point out the stumbling block so that I can work out the answers.
2: All right, then, let me think. What's he likely to say now? Ah, yes. Only scribbling it down for my own amusement. It'll probably be very bad.
8: To which I reply, oh, nonsense, Tony. I'm sure it'll be terribly good. And the next?
2: Not a chance of getting it published.
8: Answer? I'm sure there's every chance. Next?
2: No need for any more.
8: Why?
2: You obviously know what you're doing.
8: Oh, gracious. I never thought I'd ever hear anybody say that about me.
2: I know. I was surprised myself. Oh, and David, don't forget, if he reads it to you, don't criticize. Just be a good audience.
8: Applaud his handiwork.
2: Every time he pauses.
8: Pauses?
2: For applause.
8: Oh, gosh.
2: Oh, dear, there he is. You will have to be careful, Poppet. I know Tony's got a sense of humor, but Anthony Fellows, the author, takes himself very seriously.
8: Don't worry, I won't stumble. Not now I've been round the course.
9: Oh, hello, dear.
2: Hello, darling.
9: Hello, David, our boy. How's the world with you?
8: Oh, fine, thanks, Anthony. You?
9: Anthony?
8: Oh, Tony, I was thinking of your pen name.
9: Oh, so you've heard about the book?
2: Yes, he doesn't mind a bit, do you, David?
8: Oh, on the contrary, I'm flattered.
9: Why, I can't imagine why, only scribbling it down for my own amusement.
8: Hello, we've started. You've started it, then?
9: Oh, I roughed out a couple of pages. Probably be very bad.
8: Oh, nonsense, Tony. I'm sure it'll be terribly coarse.
9: Coarse?
8: I'm sure it'll be terrible nonsense. Terribly good.
2: It certainly started promisingly. Well,
9: I don't see how you can tell yet.
2: The style's amusing.
9: Oh, you think so?
2: Delightfully, and it flows so smoothly.
8: Beautifully smoothly.
9: Trying to pull my leg?
4: No, of course not.
9: You haven't read it, so how would you know?
4: Well, could we come back to that one? I mean, that is, I...
7: You feel you read it?
4: Yeah, after listening to Anne. According to her, it's superlative.
7: So it is.
4: Well, I'm longing to hear it.
9: I'll read it to you later on.
4: I say, will you?
9: Oh, by the only chance you'll ever have, it'll never be published.
4: Answer?
9: I'm sure there's every chance.
4: Pulling my leg again? Well, no, that's the only possible answer.
9: Why? I've never written anything before.
4: No, but you've always had the gift of expression. And I've always envied you.
9: Well, never mind. You're learning.
4: Am I?
9: Obviously, you got yourself out of that neatly enough.
4: It wasn't too bad, was it?
9: I mean, I meant it as a compliment. You like to hear it now?
4: Please.
7: I'll go and get it for you.
9: Ah, thank you, dear. It's on the writing desk.
7: Yes, I know.
4: Well, Anne said you wanted some biographical details.
9: Well, one or two, yes.
4: She wants to be asked some, too.
9: Oh, all right, then. When were you born, eh? Psyche?
4: Honestly, she's almost human.
9: But she hasn't even barked.
4: What, and give her age away?
7: Here you are, darling.
9: Ah.
7: I've brought your notes as well.
9: Oh, good. I jotted the queries down somewhere. Ah, yes, here we are. First of all, the mystery of Rosalind Yar.
4: Good gracious. I'd forgotten about Rosalind.
9: You went out together for about a month. Then suddenly she disappeared from your life.
4: Promising to phone.
9: Well, what stage did you reach?
4: Stage? Oh, Christian names.
9: That solved that.
7: She was awfully pretty.
4: About the prettiest of all my girlfriends.
9: Oh, I wouldn't have said she was as attractive as Shirley, yes, that was another query.
4: Her surname?
9: Yes,
4: Summers.
7: Oh, yes, of course, Shirley Summers.
9: She'd get my vote every time.
4: Well, does a married man have a vote?
9: Yes, it's definitely a secret ballot.
4: I'd still vote for Rosalind.
7: You better keep that secret, too. Otherwise, you'll be in trouble with Zoe. What time's she coming, by the way?
4: Well, she'll be here in a few minutes.
7: Oh, good.
4: Actually, there's no comparison. I wouldn't call Zoe pretty.
7: I would.
4: Would you?
7: If I were you.
4: She's so much more than that.
7: That's better.
4: Well, that's what I meant. But anyways, it's rather an insipid word. You talk about a girl being chocolate box pretty.
9: Yes, and as often as not, you can elaborate on that.
4: Meaning?
9: For display purposes only, nothing under the lid.
4: Well, that's certainly not true of Zoe. She's so full of personality, all the others seem colorless. So full of fun, too. So gay and alive. And then, you know, in a way, her looks reflect her personality. Her eyes are always laughing, and when she smiles, even that funny little nose seems to join in the joke. No, pretty is not the word for her. It wouldn't do her justice.
7: No, but you have. What a charming description.
4: Worthy of me.
9: I say, that is a compliment. But with one regrettable omission.
4: Not a word about her figure.
9: Well, no. But then I wouldn't attempt to describe the impossible.
7: That's an unfortunate remark.
4: Well, I mean, it's so perfect. Oh, dear, I'll never get any better.
9: Ah, but you have. And that brings us to chapter one, Averil Seymour.
4: Oh,
9: remember that evening?
4: A nightmare. I called her Eric.
9: Said that her eyes were odd, her smile was green.
4: And her face was shiny. And then came the distress signal. I put that record on, you remember?
7: That reminds me, I've got the supper on. I'll leave you to the misadventures of a shy young man.
4: By Anthony Fellows. Are you going to listen as well? All right, then. Just keep quiet and be a good audience. Well, applaud is handy. No, just keep quiet.
9: What do you think of the title?
4: First rate.
9: No, not too sure about it myself. Still, here goes. I married his sister. That's how I became involved and why I happen to be writing this book. I saw a lot of him during my courting days, but I put that down to his youth and forgave him. Rather a nice touch, eh?
4: Oh, yes, yes. Very amusing. Sorry, I missed that pause.
9: Pause?
4: for applause.
9: I suppose you're not pulling my leg this time.
4: No, of course not.
9: Then perhaps you'd explain.
4: I can't imagine what I was thinking of.
9: Something Anne said, perhaps?
4: Oh, no, she didn't say
9: it. Oh, so it was said, then?
4: Yes, but not by Anne.
9: Oh, don't be ridiculous. I haven't read it to anybody else. What else has she been saying behind my back?
4: Well, how good she thought it was. And that she was sure you'd get it published.
9: Well, I'm not overconfident myself.
4: Those were her very words just before you came in.
9: What?
4: How overconfident you were. how horrible you were. Confident she was.
9: Would you ask her to call me when supper's ready?
4: But you haven't finished.
9: Yes, I have. Finished with it altogether. I was under the impression I was writing something lighthearted. But now even that first line strikes a tragic note.
4: First line?
9: I married his sister.
4: Oh, gosh. I properly put the cat amongst the pigeons.
9: No. No, it's just an expression.
4: I'm even getting you muddled now.
7: Everything's under control. Oh, finished already?
4: Completely.
7: What did you think of it? Some of it's quite witty, isn't it?
4: No, you don't understand. I got into my usual muddle.
7: Oh, dear. Was he very cross with you?
4: With both of us.
7: I shouldn't worry. You'll soon... Both of us?
4: Yes.
7: Oh, dear, again. Still, you'll soon get over it. I hope Zoe's not going to be late.
4: No, I haven't improved, you know. It's all very well to talk smugly about that nightmare evening with Avril Seymour, but the fact is, I'm the same as ever.
7: Nonsense. It's just one of those evenings.
4: That's what I'm afraid of.
7: Oh, there she is now. You go and let her in, and I'll go and cope with Tony. Oh, and David.
4: Yes?
7: Knowing the trouble you have with names, it's Zoe, not Avril.
4: Thanks.
7: Hello, darling.
4: Hello, Eric. Come along in.
7: Eric?
4: Oh, gosh, I'm... Sorry, I was thinking of chapter one.
7: Chapter one?
4: Avril Seymour.
7: Oh, who's Avril Seymour?
4: My first girlfriend.
7: But you called me Eric.
4: I know, that's what I called her.
7: Would it help if I went out and came in again?
4: I'm past help. In here, darling. After you.
7: Oh, thank you. Hello, then. What's your master been up to, eh? There's loyalty for you. Where is everybody?
4: Well, Anne's coping with Tony. He's in a bit of a temper.
7: Why? What did you say to him?
4: Well, rather a long story. You see, he's writing... He may be writing a book about me.
7: Oh, what a wonderful idea.
4: You think so?
7: Definitely. It'll be such a change to read something nice and... Something nice.
4: And light. In the nicest sense.
7: Was she pretty?
4: Who?
7: Chapter one.
4: Oh, very.
7: I suppose it'll be quite a thick book.
4: Why?
7: So many chapters.
4: Girlfriends, you mean? Quite a few.
7: All of them pretty?
4: Mostly.
7: And who was the prettiest of them all?
4: Well, actually, there was a slight disagreement about that.
7: Oh, was there indeed?
4: Well, yes, Tony voted for Shirley Summers.
7: And, of course, you voted for...
4: Rosalind Young.
7: Who did Anne vote for?
4: Oh, she agreed with me, I think.
7: And Psyche?
4: Well, she voted for herself.
7: I demand a recount. But then, perhaps I wasn't the candidate.
4: Not really, no.
7: Worse and worse.
4: Well, it wouldn't have been fair to the others. Not with your personality.
7: Ah, now that sounds more hopeful. Tell me why.
4: Well, they may have been pretty, but you seem colourless. Make all the others seem prettier. I've started again.
7: Let's do just that.
4: What?
7: Start again while there's still time.
4: All right, then. Where from?
7: Who's the prettiest of them all?
4: Well, actually, there was a slight disagreement about that.
7: Yes, I know, but how would you vote?
4: Rosalind Young.
7: I'll make it easier for you. Was she prettier than me?
4: Well, there's no comparison.
7: Well, really, there's such a thing as being too honest.
4: No, you don't understand. Pretty is not the word for you.
7: What is the word?
4: Insipid.
7: That's even worse.
4: No, I meant the word, not you. You're so much worse than that. So much more than that. You're so full of personality that the others seem colourless.
7: Oh, so we're back there again. Well, it's nice to be back.
4: So gay and alive and so full of fun.
7: Good gracious, it was worth waiting for.
4: Was it?
7: Well worth it.
4: And you know, in a way, your looks reflect your personality.
7: Do they?
4: Yes, they do. Your eyes are all funny. And when you smile...
7: Funny?
4: Always smiling. And when they laugh... Your eyes are always laughing.
7: And when I smile...
4: Even your nose is a joke. What's the use?
7: Persevere. When I smile...
4: Even your funny little nose seems to join in the joke. Perfect's the only word for you.
7: Oh, I'm overwhelmed.
4: Oh, yes, there's something else, too. I missed out.
7: My figure?
4: Yes, and that's regrettable.
7: Regrettable?
4: No, the omission's regrettable.
7: And my figures?
4: Unfortunate. Impossible. I'll put a signal on.
7: David, darling, what are you talking about?
4: You must know, chapter one. I was so terrified of being left alone with Avril, Tony arranged a distress signal.
8: If I wanted him, I had to put a record on. What's more, I did.
7: Not seriously.
8: Yes, really. I put it on so jolly loud, it woke the baby up. Carol, of course, Alexander wasn't born. Anne was furious.
7: I'm not surprised.
8: And so was Avril. She went stamping out of the house. Oh, what a nightmare it was. What am I being so smug about? Well, let's face it, I haven't changed.
7: Well, I'm glad. I like you as you are.
8: Just as well. Why do you?
7: Why? Put a record on. Just because, that's why. Darling.
8: Oh, gosh. Would you like some music?
7: Would you?
8: Might as well. Well, I'll turn it on. There we are. Well, then, let's see what records it. Good heavens. Now, that really is a coincidence. It's still here.
7: What?
8: The one I played that evening.
7: Oh, what's it called?
8: Oh, I won't tell you. I'll put it on. There. It'll warm up in a second. It'll give you some idea how desperate I was.
7: That desperate?
8: That desperate? Oh, dear.
7: Psyche!
8: Shh, you wake Alexander.
7: David, what on earth do you think you're doing?
8: I'm sorry. I didn't know the volume was turned up.
7: Oh, too late. Zoe, I've got something on the stove. Would you go and look after it for me?
10: Yes, of course.
8: I'm sorry, Anne.
7: I should jolly well think you are.
8: That'll teach me to be smug. All right, I know. You like me as I am. I bet even you can't tell me why. Can you? No, I thought not.
5: David, old boy, what the dickens is going on?
8: The volume was turned up.
5: Where's Zoe?
8: In the kitchen.
5: Oh, dear. What happened?
8: Nothing, surprisingly enough. I was my usual self, but...
5: She didn't mind?
8: Apparently not. Oh. But you were wrong, you know. I haven't improved a bit.
5: Oh, yes, you have. And Zoe proves it.
8: Huh?
5: Better choice.
8: Well, there's something in that.
5: Everything better. Sorry, I blew up, by the way.
8: Oh, damn silly, it was my fault. I'd love to hear the rest sometime.
5: I'll read it to you after supper.
8: Oh, jolly good.
5: Still not happy about the title.
8: Well, I think it's first rate.
5: You can stop being tactful now. I think, what else could I call it?
8: I know what you could call the chapter with Zoe. Bliss.
5: That's it. That's the title. Just that. Bliss.
8: By Anthony Fellows. Or better still.
5: Better.
8: You don't mean to stop being tactful.
5: All right, you win.
8: And it is better, though I say it myself.
5: Well, say it then.
8: A life of bliss.
11: That, needless to say, was A Life of Bliss. The artists taking part were David Bliss, George Cole, Anne Fellows, Diana Churchill, Tony Fellows, Colin Gordon, Psyche the Dog, Percy Edwards, Zoe Hunter, Sheila Sweet, Avril Seymour, Leslie Nunnally. This recorded program was written by...
8: Anthony Fellows.
11: No, by Godfrey Harrison, and produced by Leslie Bridgemont.
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17: 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Starring Robertson Hare, William Mervyn, Derek Nimmo, and John Barron, with this week's special guest, Joan Sanderson, as Mrs. Pew Critchley. It's 10:30 at night, and the Dean is about to turn over in bed and go to sleep when he hears a sound familiar to all husbands.
18: Lionel, haven't you forgotten something?
19: Have I, my love?
18: Well, it is Friday night, you know.
19: Of course. How could I forget? I'll do it at once.
18: I wish you would. Because if you don't put the money out, he won't leave any milk in the morning.
19: I'll just get my dressing gown and... Grace.
18: What's the matter?
19: There's a light on in the old stables.
18: Are you sure?
19: Yes, through the window. Look. I must go and investigate.
18: I'll come with you, Lionel. Wait for me.
19: It must have been left on accidentally. No one could be in there at this time of the night.
18: No one should be in there at this time of night. Open the back door, Lionel.
19: There. You can see the light coming from that window across the yard.
20: Shh. Oh, come on, Janie. Be a sport. Do it for me.
18: I know that voice.
19: So do I, my love. It's the bishop's chaplain.
20: Now look, Janie, how do you know you won't enjoy it if you won't even give it a try?
19: Great Scott! He's got a woman in there.
18: A woman? What sort of woman?
19: At this time of night, it can only be one sort of woman.
20: Well, I tell you what, Janie, let's go for a walk. You may feel more like it after some exercise.
19: They're coming out.
18: Come along now, quickly. They mustn't see us here.
20: Oh, come on, Janie. Let's put your lead on. There's a good dog. Now we'll go for walkies, and then you'll come back and eat all your meat up, won't you?

0: Happy birthday to me. Happy birthday to me. Happy birthday, dear Cuthbert. Happy birthday. Oh, now, where's the post? Oh, dear me, only one card. Oh, from Dorothy with love. Oh, dear soul.
1: Oh, I'm sorry I'm late for breakfast, my lord.
0: Well, it's a third day running, Newt.
1: I know, my lord, I overslept again. Is there any maple?
0: Oh, why do you ask?
1: Well, I just wondered, my lord.
0: Oh. Well, there's one for you, an airmail letter.
1: Oh, from Canada?
0: Yes. Now, who do you know in Canada, Newt? Some young woman?
1: Oh, no, my lord. No, no, no. It's my aunt, actually.
0: Your aunt? Oh, the one who asked us to look after her Afghan hound while she was over there.
1: Oh, yes, my lord, yes. Aunt Mary, well, she's gone to visit her sister, do you see? She's married, and she's got four children, and she's been out there since...
0: What did you do about that?
1: About what, my lord?
0: About the dog.
1: The dog?
0: You gave your aunt my message,
1: yes,
0: you?
1: My lord, yes. I told her you were very sorry, but you couldn't have an Afghan in the palace because you were once bitten by one.
0: Oh, and she understood that, did she?
1: No. She said Afghans never bite.
0: Well, this one did. I'm sure it was an Afghan. It was a great straw-coloured, long-haired beast. Anyway, you persuaded her to accept the situation, did you?
1: No. I mean, yes. Oh, dear.
0: Newt! Why have you dropped the marmalade on the floor?
1: Well, I'm so sorry, my lord, but it slipped.
0: You've slipped, you mean? Oh, coming down late for breakfast and throwing my marmalade about the room? Pick it up at once. And pass me a lemon curd.
1: Yes, my lord. Yes, of course. I'm so sorry. Yeah, you are, my lord.
0: Thank you. I suppose you haven't by any chance remembered what today is, Newt.
1: Today.
0: Oh, well, never mind. It's just that, well, today happens to be my birthday.
1: Oh, is that all?
0: All?
1: I'm so sorry, my lord. I mean, how dreadful. I mean, I can't think how I managed to forget it.
0: I quite forgot about it myself until I opened this card that my sister sent.
1: Oh, have you had many cards, my lord?
0: Many? No, not many.
1: Is that the only card you've had?
0: Yes, well...
1: My lord, and to think I forgot. Well, still, never mind. Of course, maybe something in the second post.
0: Oh, second post? Mm. Oh, I hadn't thought of that. Not, of course, that I'm expecting anything.
1: No, my lord, of course not. Could I have my lemon card back, please?
0: Well, here you are, and don't drop that.
1: No, my lord, I won't.
0: What did your aunt do about her dog? Oh, look! You've done it again.
1: But I'm so sorry, my lord, I'm so sorry.
0: What's got into you? I only asked what your aunt had done about her dog.
1: Yes, I know you did, my lord.
0: You know, I didn't wish to appear unhelpful, but I really couldn't have the creature here.
1: No, my lord.
0: I think it's always rather a mistake to look after other people's pets.
1: Why is that, my lord?
0: Because they pine.
1: Pine?
0: Yes, you know, go off their food and refuse to eat.
1: Really?
0: Oh, yes, it often happens. Then, before you know where you are, they become really ill and turn their toes up.
1: Turn their toes up?
0: Die on you, and you're left to face the owner.
1: Oh, Moses.
0: Oh, well, come along. If I know your aunt, she soon found some dim but willing idiot to look after it, didn't she?
1: Yes, my lord, yes, she found exactly that.

0: Ah, good morning. Oh, is that Miss Stevens Yvette? Oh, good. Well, I was wondering if you'd come to see a dog. Yeah, well, I'm very worried about her, do you see here? What? Well, I think she's turning up her toes. Well, you see, the owner's away and she's off her food.
1: Newt!
0: Oh, just coming, my lord, just coming. I'll have to ring you back, so sorry, goodbye.
1: Newt!
0: Coming, my lord, coming.
1: Was that the postman?
0: Postman, my lord.
1: I thought I heard you talking to someone in the hall.
0: I wasn't talking to the postman, my lord.
1: Oh, well, I must have imagined it. Still, I'm not imagining this bill from the wine merchants. It's preposterous.
0: It's mainly sherry, my lord.
1: Well, I can see it's mainly sherry. The point is, I hardly ever drink any.
0: Yes, I know, but the Archdeacon does.
1: What, the Archdeacon? Oh, I know old Henry sometimes has a glass of sherry when he comes
0: not
1: round.
0: Not sometimes, but... my lord. Always.
1: Oh, well, always then.
0: Well, it mounts up, do you see?
1: To this?
0: Yes, my lord, I'm afraid so.
1: Well, it must stop.
0: But he's rather come to expect
1: then
0: it.
1: Then he must learn not to expect it.
0: Very well, will you tell him?
1: Well, of course not. Just don't offer it to him, that's all.
0: Oh, very good, my lord. Yes.
1: Hospitality is one thing, but we can't go on like this. Oh, was that the front door?
0: Yes, shall I go, my
1: no,
0: lord?
1: What? No, no, no, no, I'll go.
2: Morning, Bishop.
1: Oh, Henry, it's only you.
2: Oh, yes, yes. Didn't you think it was the postman?
1: Well, yes, I did, rather.
2: He's at the gate.
1: Oh, is he?
2: Yes, yes. He's got nothing for you, I asked.
1: No. All right, then, Henry, come along in.
2: Oh, thank you, Bishop. Well, today's the day, Bishop, eh?
1: What? Oh, Henry, dear old friend, fancy you remembering.
2: Catch me forgetting.
1: Well, well, well. Come on into the study, Henry.
2: Morning, Newt.
0: Good morning, Archdeacon.
1: Now, where are you going to sit, Henry?
2: Me, Bishop? Oh, anywhere.
1: No, no, no, Henry, you sit here.
2: But that's your chair, Bishop.
1: You sit here, Henry.
2: Oh, thank you, thank you. I've never sat here before. My word, it's comfortable.
1: Now, what will you have?
2: Me, Bishop? Well, I think...
1: Oh, of course, a sherry. Newt, get the Archdeacon a sherry, will you?
0: Ah, sherry, my lord.
1: You heard what I said.
0: Well, wouldn't he rather have a cup of tea?
1: I shouldn't think so, would you, Henry?
2: Not particularly.
1: A sherry, Newt.
0: But, my lord, you said we weren't to...
1: Newt, will you please get the Archdeacon a glass of sherry?
0: Well, if you insist, my lord.
1: I do. After all, Newt, it's not everyone who remembered what today is.
0: Remember? Oh, Archdeacon, you remembered.
2: Rather. It's not every day you collect £5.
1: Who are you collecting £5 from, Henry?
2: You, Bishop.
1: Me? Whatever for?
2: The old age pensioner's outing.
0: Oh, yes, of course. Don't you remember, my lord? You promised the Archdeacon last week that you'd give him your contribution today.
2: Oh, that's right. Today's the day, eh, Bishop?
1: And is that your only reason for coming, Henry?
2: Oh, what else should I come for?
0: A glass of sherry, Archdeacon.
2: Oh, thank you.
0: You see, Archdeacon, today is the bishop's birthday.
2: Really?
1: Oh, well, Bishop. Yes, Henry, it is, as a matter of fact.
2: Oh, good. Then I'll put you down for a tenner.
1: You do no such thing.
0: Well, you see, Archdeacon, the bishop was so looking forward to today, and we've all failed him. I failed him first, then the postman failed him, and now you failed him.
1: Oh, Newt, I've told you before about this mawkishness.
2: No, Bishop, no. He's right.
0: Yes, my lord, I am right.
2: You must be very disappointed.
1: Oh, well, Henry, yes, I suppose I am. Just a little.
2: Tell you what, Bishop.
1: What, Henry?
2: I'll make amends.
1: Oh, there's no need.
2: Yes, yes, there is. I insist. Let me be the first to drink your health. Oh. Cheers!
1: Thank you, Henry. Oh, see who that is, will you,
0: yes,
1: Newt?
0: Lord, yes, I won't be a pen. I'll just get a start. Oh, Dee.
3: Newt, is the bishop in?
0: Yes, won't you come in? We haven't seen you for ages, Dean.
3: Please inform his lordship that I wish to see him, Newt.
0: Oh, righty here. What is it about, Dean?
3: You may say that it is a matter of importance, Newt.
0: Oh, yes, well, that is our, certainly. Well, I'll tell him. It's the Dean, my lord. He wants to see you on a matter of importance.
1: Oh, does he? Well, you'd better show him in, Newt.
0: Righty here, my lord. Will you go in, Dean?
3: Thank you.
0: Dean?
3: Yes?
0: Do you know what today is?
3: Indeed I do.
0: Oh, jolly good.
3: Judgment Day.
1: Morning, Dean.
3: It's hardly a good morning, my lord.
1: Isn't it?
3: I have called on a most disagreeable matter.
2: How unusual. Morning, Dean.
3: I regret to inform you, my lord, that your chaplain is guilty of an offence.
1: Oh, my dear Dean, you surely haven't come to complain about him riding his bicycle on the grass again?
3: A grave offence.
1: Grave? How grave?
3: If I tell you that I have spent the morning with the Chancellor and we have decided to advise you to set up a consistory court to try him.
1: Try him? What nonsense is this? What offence can poor Newt possibly have committed that would call for such a drastic course?
3: Immorality, my lord.
1: Immorality? What do you mean?
3: Concupiscence, lustfulness, unchastity. Call it what you will.
2: Oh, I've never called it that.
1: Newt! Oh, I tell you, Dean, I don't believe it.
3: And I tell you, my lord, your chaplain was in the old stables last night with a woman.
2: Was she pretty?
3: I didn't see her, Archdeacon.
1: Well, if you didn't see her, how do you know it was a woman?
3: Because I heard him make indelicate suggestions to her.
1: Oh, my dear Dean, simply because you happened to overhear a scabrous conversation in the old stables, a notorious local place of assignation, there is no need to start maligning my chaplain.
3: You forget, my lord. I know his voice.
1: And you forget, Dean, I know Newt.
4: Did you call, my lord? I was on the telephone.
1: No.
4: Oh, good. I was wondering, my lord. May I go out for a little while?
1: Yes, of course, Newt.
4: Thank you very much.
1: Oh, Newt.
4: Yes, my lord, yes.
1: Oh, nothing, Newt.
4: Oh, right here, my lord.
1: Well, that is,
4: Yes, my lord.
1: Newt, did you speak to a woman last night?
4: Yes, my lord, I did.
1: You did?
4: Yes, my lord.
3: What did I tell you?
4: On the telephone. Don't you remember? You asked me to ring Mrs. Haywood and ask if her cold was better.
1: Ah, and you didn't speak to any other woman last night?
4: No, my lord, no.
1: You're sure?
4: Certain, my lord.
1: Thank you, Lute.
4: Not at all, my lord. May I go out now?
1: But of course.
4: Thank you very much, my lord.
1: Well, Dean, what do you say to that?
3: But I distinctly heard.
1: Not distinctly enough.
3: But I was most careful.
1: And yet not careful enough either.
3: No, my lord, I fear I have made an error.
1: I think you.

0: To give you a little fatherly advice, I would recommend that in future you think once, think twice, think several times before you make baseless allegations against innocent, harmless people.
1: Yes, my lord.
0: And now, if you will excuse us, we are going to lunch. You may show yourself out.
1: Very good, my lord. My lord.
0: Oh, what is it now?
1: There was another purpose to my visit.
0: Oh, Dean, this is hardly convenient.
1: I'm sorry, my lord, but I have brought this for you.
0: What is it, Dean?
1: If you open the paper bag, you will see.
0: What on earth? Oh, don't tell me the Archaeological Society have dug up some more fossils.
1: Fossils? These are cakes. Delicious cakes.
0: Cakes? I'm sorry, Dean, but I've never seen cakes like this before.
1: They are scrap cakes. A speciality of my wife's. She makes them from fleed.
2: Is that wise?
1: Fleed is the inside fat of a pig, Archdeacon.
0: Yes, but why me? What have I done?
1: Is it not your birthday, my lord?
0: Oh, well, yes, it is.
1: Then many happy returns of the day.
3: Well, Lionel, did you tell him?
1: I did, my love.
3: And what did he say? Is he starting proceedings?
1: Well, no, my love, not exactly.
3: Why ever not?
1: He feels we may have been mistaken.
3: Mistaken? Us? How dare he?
1: Well, he faced Newt with it, and he was obviously innocent.
3: Obviously innocent? Surely you didn't think he was innocent.
1: Well, I was bound to admit, my love, I did rather.
3: Then what would you say if I told you he's in the stable with her at this very moment?
1: Newt! But he can't be.
3: If you don't believe me, come and listen for yourself.
1: I certainly will, my love.
4: I must say, Jane, I've never known a girl as stubborn as you.
3: There. Will you go in and face him, Lionel?
1: I don't know, my love. If I could only actually see her, that window is just too high.
3: Turn this bucket over.
1: Yeah.
3: You can stand on it.
1: Yeah. Yeah. Ah!
3: What can you see, Lionel?
1: He's sitting on the ground with his back to me.
3: And what's she doing?
1: He's got his arm around her.
3: What's she like?
1: I can only see the top of her head. She's got long hair. It's blonde.
3: Oh, it would be.
4: Oh, Jane, at last, you are a good girl. You're having a little nibble.
1: Grace, what are you doing?
3: I want to see for myself, love.
1: Oh, but there isn't room. There isn't room on this bucket for two of us.
3: I must see. I must see, Lionel.
1: Do you think they heard?
3: I don't know. Come on. Let's go and get the bishop.
1: Yes, come on, my love. We must hurry.
4: Hello? Is anyone there? Oh, Janie, I thought it was the vet. Now, have another try at this piece of liver. You know, if you'd only stop wagging your tail and concentrate on eating. Now, Aunt Mary won't be at all pleased with me if she finds you've lost weight when she gets home.
5: Hello? Anyone about?
4: Oh, at last, that'll be the vet. Now, just you stay there. There's a good dog. Just coming.
5: Good afternoon.
4: Oh, I'm so sorry. I thought you were the vet.
5: I am the vet.
4: Are you right?
5: Well, you seem surprised.
4: Sorry, but I didn't expect a vet to have so much, not so much, long hair. Well, to be punctual.
5: I always try to be punctual. They told us it was important at college.
4: Did they? Were you at college a long time ago?
5: Oh, yes, ages. Well, I left last December. Well, where's the patient?
4: Oh, we're in here. Won't you come in?
5: Thank you.
4: Now, this is Janie. This is Miss Stevens.
5: Now, let's see what's wrong, old girl. Well, there's nothing much wrong with her. She looks fit enough.
4: But she won't eat.
5: Won't she?
4: No.
5: Well, ladies in her condition are often a bit temperamental, you know.
4: Who are they? Who? What condition?
5: Well, didn't you know she was going to have puppies?
4: Puppies? Oh, Moses.
5: And quite soon, by the look of her.

0: Soon? How soon?
1: About 10 days, I should think. There's just one thing, though.
0: Oh, really? What's that?
1: Well, she shouldn't be out here in these stables, you know.
0: Shouldn't she?
1: It's not really warm enough. Can't you have her indoors?
0: Well, dear, well, that's the problem, do you see? It's like this. My Aunt Mary is in Canada, and Janie belongs to her, do you see? And because the bishop was bitten by an Afghan, he won't have her...

0: There, my lord. Archdeacon. There. In there.
1: Shall I open the door?
2: No, madam.
1: Oh, you'd rather I called him out?
2: I'd rather you went into the deanery, madam.
1: Go into the deanery? Why should I?
0: Yes, perhaps it would be as well if you did, my love.
1: Oh, well, I suppose if you say so, Lionel, but I really don't see why.
3: Would you like me to leave as well, Bishop?
0: A good suggestion, Archdeacon. It only needs two to deal with this, eh, my lord?
2: Certainly, Dean. So if you would join your wife, the Archdeacon and I will begin. This is a private matter between myself and my chaplain.
0: Well, if you put it like that...
2: I do, Dean.
0: Very well, but if you need me, I shall be at hand.
2: I bet he will. Now, Henry, go on, knock at the door.
3: Yes, Bishop. Do you think it's right to disturb him?
2: Well, of course we must. I must say I'm extremely surprised at Knut.
3: So am I. I didn't think he had it in him.
2: Knut! Knut! Are you there?
4: Yes, my lord.
2: Come
4: yes.
2: out here at once. I wish to speak to you.
4: Right here,
2: and bring that young woman with you.
4: Yes, yes, very well, my lord. My lord Archdeacon, this is Miss Stevens.
5: How do you do?
3: Oh, delighted to meet you, my dear.
2: Henry!
4: What are you doing here, my
2: lord? I might ask you the same question, Knut. It seems you have been deceiving me.
4: Well, what could I do, my lord? I knew you wouldn't approve.
2: You were quite right there.
4: Well, I'm dreadfully sorry,
2: my lord. Well, it's no good being sorry, Knut. The question is, what are we going to do about it?
4: Very well, my lord. Miss Stevens thinks she should come and live at the palace, don't you?
5: Yes, well, it would be warmer for one thing.
3: I say, steady on.
2: Come and live at the palace? Knut, I've never heard such an outrageous suggestion in my whole life.
4: But she won't get in your way, my lord. I'll see to the hat.
2: That is not the point.
4: But you'll hardly ever see her. I shall keep her in my room.
2: In your room?
4: Yes, my lord, yes. She can sleep across the bottom of my bed.
2: Oh.
4: That'll be all right, won't it?
5: Oh, it sounds perfect.
2: Really? That a chaplain of mine should make such a brazen suggestion.
4: Does that mean you refuse?
2: Refuse? Well, do you seriously expect me to agree?
4: Well, frankly, yes, my lord. I think it would be, Christian.
2: Oh, really, Knut? I am well aware that a liberal wind is blowing through the church, Knut. But I can tell you I'm not having any of it here.
4: But she's expecting a family, my lord.
2: Family?
4: Yes, yes, we've just discovered, haven't we?
5: Yes, we have.
2: Oh, but are you quite sure that you're not mistaken?
5: Oh, no, my lord, it's quite definite.
2: Oh, really, this is a nightmare. Henry, for goodness sake, say something.
3: Me, Bishop? Congratulations, my lord.
5: Congratulations, Archie.
2: I should think not, indeed.
4: I disagree. Not many people could just look at a dog and tell it was going to have puppies.
2: A dog? What dog? Where's the dog come into this?
4: Oh, but of course you haven't seen her, have you, my lord?
2: Haven't I?
4: Oh, well, she's in here. Oh, come and have a look. Jane. There she is. Isn't she beautiful? The trouble is she won't eat.
3: Are you as confused as I am, Bishop?
2: Well, almost, Henry, but not quite.
4: Well, what do you think, my lord? Mayn't she come to the palace?
2: No, certainly not. I've told you before, I will not have an Afghan in the palace.
4: Well, there you are, Jane. You see, you heard what the bishop said. Oh, look, my lord. I say she's licking your hands.
2: So she is. I must say she seems an agreeable beast.
5: Oh, won't you relent, my lord? She's very gentle.
2: Well, if you say so, my dear, I'm sure she is. All right, then. She can come to the palace.
4: Thank you, my lord. Isn't that wonderful news, Miss Stevens?
5: Oh, it certainly is. Well, I must be going. Now keep trying to make her eat. I'm sure you'll soon find something she fancies. Well, goodbye, everybody.
3: Goodbye.
4: Goodbye. Goodbye.
3: Going? Bye. I thought she was Newt, sir.
2: No, Henry, no. She is the vet.
3: Vet? Oh, then where's the woman, Bishop?
2: There isn't a woman, Henry. Is there, Newt?
4: Woman, my lord? How do you mean?
2: Well, Knut, ridiculous as it may sound, the Dean had the impression that you were carrying on some sort of clandestine affair out here with a woman.
4: Oh, most.
2: I suppose he saw Miss Stevens and her being so pretty. Exactly. He put two and two together.
4: Oh, how perfectly frightful.
2: Well, it's over now. And it just goes to prove, Newt, what a tangled web we weave.
4: Yes, my lord. Hey, my lord.
2: What is it now?
4: Well, I was just wondering, my lord, will you need me this evening?
2: Oh, no, I suppose not. Why?
4: Oh, nothing, my lord. It's just that I thought that Miss Stevens might... Well, I mean that I think I should consult her again. See you later.
3: Bishop.
2: Yes, Henry?
3: Is there still no woman...
2: Well, Henry, to tell you the truth, I'm not so sure now. Come on, let's try and get this creature to eat. I've thought of something that I don't think she's tried. And something I've been given only today, and I've been wondering...
1: What's happening, Lionel?
0: I don't know, Grace.
1: Oh, look.
0: What's wrong?
1: They've gone.
0: Then the affair is concluded.
1: But the stable door is still shut. You don't think the bishop has got rid of us and then shirked his duty, do you?
0: Oh, surely not.
1: Well, you know what a weak man he is.
0: Yes, but all the same...
1: We must be sure.
6: Where are you going?
1: To look through the window.
6: But Grace, do be careful on that bucket, my love.
1: Now, don't fuss, Lionel. Don't fuss. Oh, goodness gracious! Would you believe it?
0: What's that?
1: The bishop is in there with the archdeacon, and they've both got their arms round the woman.
6: What? But what are they doing?
1: Well, as far as I can see, Lionel, they seem to be trying to persuade her to eat my scrap cakes.

In that episode of All Gas and Gaiters, the parts were played as follows. The Archdeacon, Robertson Hare, the Bishop, William Mervyn, the Bishop's Chaplain, Derek Nimmo, the Dean, John Barron, Mrs. Pugh Critchley, Joan Sanderson, Miss Stevens, Tanya Robinson. Give a Dog a Bad Name was written for television and adapted for radio by Pauline Devaney and Edwin Apps. The program was produced by David Hatch.

0: You know, cats have minds of their own. That's why we love them. They really do know what they like.
1: Tibby, Tibby, Tibby.
0: Tibby the meat lover, and now he's easy to please with Kitty Cat Meat and Liver Dinner. All the meat he loves, and tasty liver too. It might have been cooked specially for him. And Tabby, she's happier than ever. She likes both the Kitty Cat dinners.
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3: Yes, it's for you. It's your dinner. It's called Cupboard Love. Cupboard Love's different. 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See this foil pouch? Keeps it moist and squeezy. That's right. It's a new kind of cat food. Moist. It's good for you. Like it?
4: New Cupboard Love. What the well-cared-for cat has for dinner.

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5: Amanda Iannucci's Charm Offensive, presented by Amanda Iannucci.
6: Thank you very much. Welcome once again to Charm Offensive, the show that the Puzzler magazine once described as an anagram of Chav Smirnoff. And we start with an update on the latest situation here at the BBC after Monday's strike forced extraordinary changes to Radio 4's schedules. For example, the Today programme was actually replaced by a jazz show with Kenneth Clark. Actually true. Just think of that phrase, a jazz show with Kenneth Clark. There are three terrifying words in that sentence. Possibly as terrifying as the three words you and yours. But on the plus side, at 8:30, the Today programme was also replaced by an old edition of I'm Sorry I Haven't a Clue, though fortunately one that had Jeff Hoon on the panel and which featured a round called Debate the Prospects of Electoral Reform in the Light of the Postal Vote Scandal to the tune of Slap Bang Wallop What a Picture. Anyway, please welcome tonight's My Charm Offensive team, Clive Anderson, Chris Langham and Joe Brand.
7: Hello.
6: And I've got to start by asking you, how did you cope with the news blackout on Monday? Chris?
8: Well, because of the news blackout, I didn't realise there was a strike.
9: I stayed at home just shouting scab, scab, scab at that little girl on the test card. Well, I think the strikers have taken a wrong moment, because you know how the miners went at the wrong time when there was a big sort of supplies of coal? So the strike ultimately fell. Well, there's these huge supplies of programmes that they can bring out, and they can, they can get their way through, and they can even put old news on, because we wouldn't notice, would we? If they put news from 18 months ago, you'd listen. If, like, you pick up a paper that's a few days old, you read it for a bit, no, it seems a bit familiar, but you carry on anyway. Do you think? The crossword seems a bit easier, but...
6: what defeated me was the fact that they have so many programmes, so many classics like One Foot in the Grave, that they still have to resort to Kenneth Clark's Jazz Grave.
9: They haven't quite got around to repeating any of my programmes in that crucial
10: day. I was actually drunk. I thought it was you, but it must
9: But he is a political figure. I mean, he is possibly going to stand as leader of the Conservative Party. So it was. There should be tomorrow or the next time there's a strike on, they'll have to have, you know, David Davis doing a programme about the Sex Pistols or something, just, just as a balance.
6: Skiffle with Oliver Letwin. And did you notice any of the sort of the changes to the schedule that had been...
10: I was drunk, didn't notice a thing. But surely the biggest tragedy of the day was that Chris Moyles crossed the picket line and his bloody show was still on.
6: Oh!
11: Some support out there for you, anti-Chris Moyles.
6: I listened to his show and I thought he had been replaced on that day by a recently microwaved turd.
9: Why is he so unpopular? Why does nobody like...
6: Who is this Chris Moyle?
9: I may be wrong, but I think Moyle is a Jewish term for the person who comes around and does circumcisions. Yeah. I think.
10: You're in the right ballpark.
9: We want a bit closer than that if you're going to do circumcision on me.
6: So, Joe, what do you have against Chris Moyles?
10: He's sexist, misogynist. Dumpling of a man. And I don't like anyone that weighs the same as me. They get on my nerves.
6: Okay, well, as we've discussed, certain shows did get on air eventually. Terry Wogan crossed the picket line, insisting that the BBC had a charter given right to broadcast Blarney. but certain shows went on without their usual presenters. For example, the only way to get Women's Hour on air was to have it presented by the Army. The BBC sent troops in first thing Monday morning. Here's a clip from the programme featuring a discussion with Jenny Bristow, commissioning editor of the online publication Spiked, and Belinda Phipps, chief executive of the National Childbirth Trust. They're discussing the pros and cons of breastfeeding with Gunner Sergeant Harry Donaldson of the 5th Norfolk Fusiliers.
0: Belinda, why do you think there is so little knowledge about the health benefits of breastfeeding?
7: I think more people are aware there are health benefits, but I think what people don't realise is how quickly that they start.
0: Uh-huh.
7: You only have to feed your baby for a day or two.
0: The World Health Authority recommends 6 months of exclusive breastfeeding. Why do so many women give up?
7: We are a very unsupportive society as far as breastfeeding is concerned.
0: Shouldn't we change the way we see breastfeeding women?
12: I think we should view the way that we see feeding babies in a different way.
0: Ooh, I see.
12: The issue needs to become depoliticised.
0: Well, strong feelings there on both sides. Jenny, Belinda, thank you both very much.
6: Okay, well, later on we'll be asking if they can get a Mexican into space. Why can't they get anyone black into Buckinghamshire? But now, privacy. With intense speculation about Blair's bad back and pictures of Saddam in pants, we come on to the vexed question of media intrusion into the private lives of public figures. It's come to the point where if you see a headline on a placard saying Victoria Tube Strike, you can't tell whether this refers to a London transport dispute or a further breakdown in the Beckhams' marriage. It seems nothing is sacred, forcing Tony Blair to ask this week whether we're losing respect for people in authority. So the question is, why should we listen to this moaning old hunchback? Where should we start? Saddam's pants or privacy in general?
10: Saddam's pants.
11: Yeah. Yeah. They were big pants.
10: They were big pants.
11: And when I saw it in the Sun, I first thought page three of Vox's, their standards are slipping. But then before I recognised who it was, you know. And he looks good, I think.
10: Do you think so?
11: Don't you? Did you?
10: I thought so. And
11: it was a turn on.
10: They were roomy enough pants to have a rather large weapon of mass destruction in them.
6: Clive, what is the leak? Because you used to be a barrister, didn't you? What is the legal?
11: You still are a barrister, aren't you?
9: Yes. that's 100 guineas you're up to already. But, yes, the legal aspects are serious. Yeah, I think it's...
6: Is there something in the Geneva Convention about not showing people in pants?
9: Yes, it's a definite breach of the... definite breaches of the Geneva Convention. But unfortunately, the Sun are not signatories to the Geneva Convention.
6: All right.
11: What's the public... Cause presumably the argument is that it's in the public interest. I fail to see what is the public interest in?
9: You were waxing lyrical over it. You were excited by the picture and seizing over his underpants.
11: I'm over that now. I'm fickle in love.
6: Why did he spot the photographer? Why wasn't there that look in his eyes of, oi, you?
11: Oh, they're all posed. They're all posed, those photos. Like Hello Magazine. He brought some.
6: Saddam Hussein invites Hello into his beautiful cell.
9: But if he's done a deal with OK Magazine, he'll be able to sue them like Catherine Zeta-Jones and Michael Douglas.
6: Catherine Zeta-Jones claims that the reason why she was so upset about these photographs appearing at either OK or Hello was because they showed her eating. But I would have thought the thing that she was most nervous of us seeing was her marrying a giant dried apricot.
11: That's right. There's too much respect for celebrities, I think. Too much respect. And there should be more invasion of their privacy, because they should get what they asked for. They were the ones that decided to be in the public eye. And, I mean, like Yehudi Menuhin, for example, he used playing the violin as a way of becoming famous.
6: Yeah.
11: And
6: I
11: think he deserves everything that ever came to him.
6: Well, talking of things that are no longer in the public interest, is it heartening that no one is watching Celebrity Love Island?
10: I was asked to go on Celebrity Love Island.
9: Yeah. I was invited to go on Celebrity Love Handles, but they...
6: I was asked to go on Celebrity Bald Dwarf Island. And I haven't replied.
10: Who else is there?
9: Well, I didn't want to... They said they came to me first. I was definitely invited to be on the farm.
10: Were you?
9: Well, I thought I was going to be one of the celebrities, but they wanted me to be the back end of a pig. which apparently would have been more fun than I thought it was going to be.
6: Well, not to be outdone by the media rush to publish the most intimate pictures of celebrities caught unawares in private moments. You know the sort of photo that in Heat magazine. Look, Jack Straw in a supermarket buying a haddock. Charm Offensive has just published its own set of photos of international celebrities and Radio 4 presenters caught unawares. Here is Vaughan Savage with an aural description of the set.
13: Who's this? It's Elton John on a shop mobility scooter. I spy with my little eye Gordon Ramsay leaving the Met Bar head first, dressed as a baby. Look out, Colleen. It's Wayne Rooney shouting at someone's guide dog. Oh, what a crazy day. Literally, it's Darren Day riding his bike into a swan. Spotted. Ross Kemp eating goldfish out of a pond in a park. Gotcha. It's Winston Churchill pretending to be a statue. Oi, cheeky. It's Nicholas Witchell laughing at roadkill. Shh. Which ex-Beatle has been caught off guard with a face like a giant testicle? It's Sir Paul McCartney, as usual. Fat watch. It's DJ Chris Moyles washing the word scab off his car.
6: Well, thank you, Vaughan. Now, throughout tonight's show, we're going to be pushing the issue of privacy to its limits because we've hooked the panellists up to a new piece of software that allows us to hear their and my own innermost thoughts. So listen out during the rest of the show for the sound of what's going on in our heads as we do the show. As I say, it's a technically wizardy thing hooked up to another
10: I hope
6: thing.
10: No one finds out about me attacking that tramp on the way here.
9: Thinks. I bought some bee's knees the other day. They were rubbish.
8: It's a shame that I throw up when I get nervous. Particularly as I'm quite nervous about sex.
6: Thinks. I wonder if any of the darkness keep pets.
8: Thinks. It's funny people think of Armando as an ugly Scottish dwarf. I think he has a sort of elfin beauty.
6: Thinks. What's that on Chris Langham's head? Oh, it's a seagull. Wonder if I should tell him.
8: Thinks. I hope no one spots that this is a wig.
9: Thinks. I wish I could get a wig like Chris's.
6: Yeah, and then appeared in Godzilla, where he played the Japanese sea. Now, before we push on...
9: Sorry, I was miles away.
6: Yeah, I saw you having a fight with a seagull. Now, before we push on, it's time to let you know about next week's show. Next week's show will be coming from London. If you want to come to the show, it's quite straightforward. Live in London. It is, after all, the centre of cultural life in this country. If you've got a problem with that, then stay in your regions, stuck talking to children in your house, rather than how we Londoners prefer it, which is on our mobile while trundling home in a diesel-powered cattle truck with a gob full of brie bought at 10 o'clock at night from a semi-shuttered upper crust. And the following week, we'll be going to Birmingham to demonstrate the BBC's commitment to the North. But actually, this week, there has been a bit of an outcry from people who live outside London about the new BBC weather maps. Now, apparently, these people are so simple and confused. They have a problem with the fact that the maps have Britain slanting three-dimensionally away from us so that London dominates for all to see. So let's sort this out once and for all. This is absolutely true. What we've done is we're going to talk now to the man responsible for the recent changes. Charm Offensive actually managed to do a bit of proper research this week using additional money raised through the sacking of 4,000 BBC employees. Absolutely true. What we've done is we've tracked down the graphics expert who's actually responsible for the changes. So please welcome, from the BBC Weather Centre, Mr. Neil Kirkwood. Okay, well, First of all, thank you very much for coming on now.
14: It's a pleasure.
6: And do you want to just start by explaining, that first of all, the thinking behind the changes?
14: Sure. Well, you know, technology moves on in every area, even in weather forecasting. And, you know, the days of magnetic symbols...
6: Hang on, just ignore me.
15: You've been at the same angle as a nuts, right. Collaborator.
6: Just carry on.
14: Right, sorry. As I say, technology does move on, and yeah. the 3D map does actually represent Britain. Technically, it's technically accurate, and it's technically accurate, as I say. And
15: I think it's far proportionally way too big, and we won't stand for it.
14: Right, I'm not
6: our audience are getting our middle class white audience. are getting slightly roused here. Sorry.
14: Not really sure what to do.
6: Well, maybe...
15: I'd
6: like to see the witch. I'm not really... Shut that poshly.
14: I can't be responsible for, you know, that.
15: You've made the North look tiny like a doll's house with some small trees. Give us the big North!
6: This is getting out of hand.
14: I wasn't expecting anything like this. I can't really... I'm just going to go...
6: The front seized the graphic designer. Yeah. They're carrying him aloft, their middle class arms. They're taking him outside. They're painting. They're painting rain on him. They've taken him outside and they're constructing a giant wicker cloud. I've never seen so much wicker. There is a sale on at Habitat, and they're setting him on fire. This is happening outside the studio, I hasten to add, not inside. You can't burn people inside the studio. There's health and safety issues, and that would be irresponsible. Yet he's alight. The graphic designer is ablaze, and all around him, the white people are cheering and shouting out the temperature at which he burns. In both centigrade and our old friend Fahrenheit. Well, I've never seen anything like that. That was a complete breakdown of law and order and of basic human decency. If only we had a barrister and a former psychiatric nurse on the panel to discuss. Chris, any thoughts?
8: The guy's still on fire.
9: Yeah. It doesn't matter. Intermittent showers are predicted in 3 weeks' time, so it'll go up.
8: I think someone should put him out or at least get some sausages.
6: Okay, we'll push on. And now, this week, 60% of pubs dropped their happy hours in an effort to curb binge drinking. So, to commemorate this loss, we'll be publishing a list of the remaining 40% of pubs on our website, which somehow we have. And also, at this point, instituting our own happy minute on the radio. The next minute's actually a free-for-all, a chance for the team to forget about the week's news and just tell... any old jokes. Absolutely. There's absolutely no holds barred, just any old jokes.
8: When you say happy minute...
6: Yes.
8: A minute is a very long time.
6: Yeah, in politics. Yeah.
8: Well, in happy.
9: I think if he wanted to have a happy minute, I think Chris Langham is very much the man to present it.
8: It'll seem longer.
6: What's black and blue and green and red all over? Piers Morgan beaten up in the back of a green van.
8: Two snakes in the jungle. Mm. One of them says, are we poisonous or what? And the other one says, I don't know why. He says, no, it's nothing. I just bit my tongue.
6: I like jokes. Knock, knock. Who's there? Doctor. Doctor who? How did you guess? Was it my terrible gurning? One for regular listeners.
9: Knock, knock.
6: Who's there?
9: Interrupting sheep.
6: Interrupting
9: sheep.
6: Okay, time's up. Back to work. On to Europe now. The chances are that with the European Constitution being voted against by France this weekend and the continued disharmony between
9: Thinks.
6: Britain and the rest of
9: What's
6: Europe...
9: What's so good about sliced bread anyway?
6: Balance of power away.
9: Thinks.
10: Titmus, Luce and Cosgrave. Problem... only two bullets. Solution, both into Cosgrave.
8: Thinks, I should never have eaten that whole ham.
6: thinks, where do you dump old skips?
8: Thinks, strip mining. If it was like strip poker. Oh, I can't find any coal.
6: Not an imposter. Now we move on to the vexed question of age. Michael Howard has stood down from the leadership of the Tory party on the grounds that at 68 he will be too old to lead it into the next election. No, Michael, it's because you'll be too rubbish to lead. Well, Tory MP George Osborne has ruled himself out of standing for that leadership on the grounds that at 33 he's too young. So I'd like to ask the team, how old do you have to be too old these days?
10: I think if you can't stand, you shouldn't stand.
9: I think, you see, politicians, they're always... It's always politics for them, so when he says he's too old, that's just so that Kenneth Clark won't take over from him, because he's older than he is. So he's saying, I'm too old, therefore Ken Clark can't do it, and he has to be stuck presenting mere radio programmes, which is, you know, as we know, the lowest form of life.
6: But surely that means, if Michael Howard steps down, that means a Radio 4 programme is destined for him then.
9: Pick of the Week, which I think is the name of the leadership contest anyway, so...
6: or Stop the Week, which I think was their asylum policy. But I am disturbed by the whole... I mean, for the first time in this series, I'm surrounded by a panel who are all older than me, so that's fantastic.
8: We're not older than your material, though.
6: No. I mean, do you want to join the fight to stave off old age? I mean, there was an item this week saying that 60% of boys feel that they will at some point have to undergo cosmetic surgery because they are unhappy
10: 60%?
6: With their appearance. 60% of boys.
10: How bizarre. Women are having plastic surgery on their downstairs bits, which I find bizarre as well.
6: And talked through by Vanessa Feltz.
10: Oh, really?
6: Which I find equally bizarre.
10: I think it's utterly pointless, because I think it's every woman's vagina looks like Sir Bernard Ingham, if you ask me. So what is the point of trying to make it look like something else?
8: John Sargent.
10: Yes.
16: Why did I pick on him? I don't know why I pick on him. It's obvious.
8: It's obviously something subconscious in me.
10: About you and John.
8: Yes.
6: And where do you think we'll be going with things like cloning and developments in technology? I only say that because while we're discussing future medical breakthroughs, we should maybe look at other advances that are coming our way. This is absolutely true. A leading futurologist predicted this week that we might be able to come up with computer systems that have emotions by 2020, and that this would actually contribute to air safety, because, he explained, airplanes would be programmed to be even more terrified of crashing than passengers. meaning that they would do whatever possible to stay airborne. But I ask you, who would you rather have in charge, a pilot or a hysterical computer? Which could decide in its panic that the only way to gain height is to jettison as much weight as possible.
9: But computers already have emotions. If you try and get a sort of basic function done, like, you know, print this document for me, I'm in a hurry, it's like a sort of recalcitrant teenager. It'll come up with lots of reasons why it won't do it. You know? There's not enough memory, you know. Or printer's out of ink. You haven't got... What's one I had the other day? You don't have enough privileges in order to... What do I have to earn?
8: Anybody describe you as someone who's not had enough privileges.
9: Anyway, they have emotions already.
8: I've got a sat-nav in my car that says, in 100 yards, turn right. And if you ignore her, she says, oh, do what you like. I don't know why you bother asking me.
6: That's a sat-nav.
8: Go your own way. Yeah. Good luck. I don't care. I'm reading a book.
6: You know, I was just reading this thing the other day that they've actually identified the bit of the brain that makes you sarcastic.
8: Oh, yeah. They've identified the bit of your brain that makes you sarcastic. Oh, that's very clever.
9: But they're always doing this now. They've got these sort of... Everything's now genetic, and they found the bit of you that makes you homosexual, the bit that makes you sarcastic, the bit that makes you the cheery personality. They can completely recreate Graham Norton just on a petri dish. It's fantastic.
6: Could you have an operation to enlarge your sarcasm gland? Be called a Pax Mandectomy.
9: But how do they prove that? How can they... They could remove that gene and then produce this child who's incapable of anything beyond heavy irony.
6: On now to our final section tonight, which is titled It's All in the Title. And as the title suggests, it's all about the titles of television programmes in which, because TV execs think we're all thick, the entire contents of the programme have to be described in the title. For example, on Channel 5 this week was The Boy with the Incredible Brain, followed by The Woman with the 14-stone tumour. Absolutely true. You know the sort of title. The Man Who Swallowed Himself. The Child Who Burped Lesbians. You come across any of these titles?
9: Yeah, I like them. I think I like them explained. The Man Who Appeared in a Documentary.
8: The Man Who Literally Had a Child in His Eye.
10: The Woman with a Boy Growing Inside Her. Oh, right, she's pregnant.
6: Jonathan Aitken, The Lying Liar Who Lied.
9: When Nazis Go Bad.
6: Now, I have a theory that these titles are so bereft of imagination that we could come up with them in our sleep, or, the next best thing, using our studio audience. So, to see if my theory works, we're going to ask the audience to become a random programme title generator. What they've done is they've written arbitrary words on pieces of card, and our team are gathering them all up. That presupposes there's a team. Yeah, Vaughan. Vaughan is our radio gimp.
9: Sadly, our team's all been made redundant by the cost-cutting exercise at the BBC. Right.
6: We're going to gather them all up, and then we're going to arbitrarily pick words out of this pile at random, in no order, to produce what I believe will make perfectly good programme titles. So let's see what we can come up with. Here we are. Here's one. Scottish Vegetables in Colour. I know exactly what that programme's about now. And, in fact, I might watch it.
8: The Celebrity Armadillo with the Prosthetic Turnip.
9: This is almost literally the first few bits of paper I picked up. Naked Dogging Slush Jelly.
6: On four.
9: I think that might be on five, but...
6: Clive Anderson's Gorgonzola Worms.
9: I'm sorry, that's just a note from my doctor. I don't know.
8: Joe Brand presents Hebrew Smegma Wonderland.
10: Dwarf Army Road Rage.
6: Thanking Vicars at Sea. Oh, dear.
8: The Girl with the Hideous Disfiguring Growth on Her Fat Chin.
9: When Old People Swear.
6: Inappropriately Large Exhumation.
9: This has just been written up, but what does this mean? DIY for amputees.
8: Too late.
6: I mean, we could go on for hours on this.
8: We have.
6: We could go on for hours for this, but actually let's leave the final word to radio. Following the controversy of last week's TV weather graphics, Radio 4 are bracing themselves for more complaints as a result of their new weather forecast that's launched this week with added sound effects.
17: It's 6:05 and time for a weather forecast with Joe Farrow. Morning, Joe.
18: Good morning. It is a bit of a nippy start this morning. We've still got our northerly winds across the country. We have also got a few showers for the northeast coast of England.
19: Oh, why I?
18: We're going to pull down towards East Anglia.
19: My lovely sister.
18: To go through the morning. For Scotland, we have got some bright spells.
20: Hello.
18: To start the day in the south.
20: Hello.
18: And temperatures of only 9 Celsius, so feeling cold. For Northern Ireland, looks like southern counties should stay dry. That's the weather.
6: Good night.
5: That was Amanda Iannucci's Charm Offensive, presented by Amanda Iannucci. The guests this week were Clive Anderson, Joe Brand and Chris Langham. It also featured Jim Field-Smith. It was written by Amanda Iannucci and John Holmes, Danny Robbins, Ian Martin, Will Smith and Dan Tetzel. And the producer was David Tyler. The programme was a positive production for the BBC.
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24: 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Episode 5, Bacon Punctuation.
25: Sanjay, stop being a human beatbox.
26: I'm not a human beatbox. I'm a man.
25: Stop it. You're making me feel very fidgety.
26: There's no customers. Get over yourself.
25: Good morning, sir.
27: Are you okay?
25: Yes, he's just a human beatbox. Sanjay, customer.
26: Sick.
25: Anything I can help you with?
27: No. Don't mind me. I'm just browsing.
25: Right. So, Dave, where in the display are we placing this engagement card?
27: Well, Ramesh, it'll fit naturally between congratulations on passing your driving test and the wedding cards.
25: That's right, Dave, the new card regime. It is the future. It is man's journey through life in card form.
26: What are you two on about?
27: It's your dad's new system, Sanjay. Greetings cards as markers on the great wheel that we call life.
26: You're mental.
25: No, Sanjay, you are mental. How else do you explain your hair helmet?
26: Shut up. It's just something I'm trying, right? Boom, boom,
25: boom, boom, boom. Sanjay, how many times?
26: Sick.
25: Sir?
27: Yes?
25: Do you seek guidance? The wall of crisps can be daunting. Do you require a crisp Sherpa?
27: No, thank you. That's very kind of you, but no.
25: Right. Now, Sanjay, as I was saying, a card is a bookmark heralding the next chapter in a life.
27: Yeah, you can map out the whole of a lifespan in cards. Here, Sanjay, you do it. Start there and give it a spin.
26: Sick.
25: Spin it.
26: OMG, right? Well, there's new baby.
27: Yep, a tiny pair of shoes there, a hardy perennial. The stork card, of course, and a sperm and an egg.
25: Oi! Remove at once!
26: I like that one. It's edgy. It's today. It's angry.
27: Then we move on to the christening cards. They have quite a high degree of lace on them. Almost a doily, some of these.
25: Yes, sir. Then we move on to first birthday card with a watercolour of a teddy bear clutching a balloon.
27: Sorry, excuse me. Second there, sir. Just need to squeeze past you there. Thanks. Sorry.
25: Are you sure I can't help you, sir?
27: No, I'm perfectly fine, thanks. Sorry.
25: Okay, Fairford. Third birthday is when the branded merchandise kicks in. This is where the big hitters come into play.
27: Aye, the pest of power.
25: The pest of power.
27: Pest of power.
25: Can I have this?
27: The wind's pestered you.
25: Yes, they're all here. Teletubbies, Hoobs, Ben 10, Thomas.
27: Then we go up to 7 where the numbered badges fall away for a few years.
25: Couldn't find what you wanted.
27: No, I actually got exactly what I came in for. Thanks for asking.
25: Pepper.
27: So, you go from 8 to 10 with quite a bit of Spider-Man and a fair slice of your high school musical.
25: Yes, the high moogle. Teens, Purple Ronnie mostly. Then late teens, Rudy cards with bras and that. And the key to the door, 21.
27: Ah, the giant plastic key, very popular.
25: Yes, it always looks like a giant calligraphic letter L, doesn't it, huh? Like a monk starting to write a charity recipe for a lemonade.
27: Nice image, Ramesh. Makes me wish I was 21 again.
25: Or a monk making lemonade.
27: Ah, life of Riley.
25: Then it is the driving test, the graduation.
27: Engagement.
25: Marriage.
27: New baby.
25: First home.
27: First job.
25: First leaving due.
27: Oh, that's right,
25: Then the autumn years, things wind down and the cards are less frequent. 40, 50, 60.
27: I've seen a 90. Featuring, of course.
25: The fire brigade.
27: The fire brigade. The candles.
25: It is the human. And then finally death. Oh, back again.
27: Yes.
25: Right, are you absolutely certain there is nothing I can help you with?
27: No.
0: Well, it's a bit embarrassing, actually. I'm actually here in official business, Mr. Majew. I'm from the EU. Sorry. I hate to be the bearer of bad tidings, but I'm afraid I'm going to have to be shutting down your wall of crisps, if it's not too much trouble. Sorry.
2: What?
3: OMG!
2: Five alive!
3: What?
4: Right, Sanjay. Pass the beef akibusis down.
3: You're not the boss of me.
4: Family business, Sanjay. Elder sibling. Ergo. Boss of you.
3: Stop saying ergo.
4: I only said it once. Sanjay, are you pure having an asthma attack or something?
3: No, I'm a human beatbox.
4: Aye, very good. This is a human beatbox.
3: OMG, you're good at that. Teach me.
7: Morning, boys.
25: Morning, Father.
7: What's that in aid of?
3: I'm doing a rap for a multi-faith Scotland. What do you think?
7: Oh, right. Is rap the way you're going with that?
2: What's going on?
7: Oh, the Bish's idea. Nothing to do with me. We'd 600 quid left over from the roof fund. The Bish played the God card and got a hefty discount. Muggins here, that's myself, wanted a big barbecue, you know, curries and that. But he's ploughed it all into this youth event. Boring.
2: What youth event?
7: Oh, Lindsay's got talent. Load of rubbish. Doesn't even reflect the format.
3: It's brilliant. There's a 600 quid prize. All you need to do is come up with a multi-faith song. Allow the bling.
25: You won't win, Sanjay. Even I know that your beatboxing is inferior. And so much spittle. You have rendered this take-a-break unsellable. Fern Britton looks like she's got chicken pox.
7: Oh dear, someone sounds a bit gloomy bum drops. You sound as gloomy right as Samson must have done when he fell asleep and that boy stole his sandals. Now, something is different about this shop. No, let me get it myself. I love a puzzle. Is it the card display?
2: You mean the cardicel?
7: Cardicel?
2: Yes, I came up with that name. I combined the words card and cardicel and came up with Cardicel.
7: Oh, I like that. That's very similar to the genesis of the word chillax. Chill, relax, chillax. The bishop's always saying chillax. It's chillax this and chillax that. Although, frankly, what he's got to chillax about, I do not know what with those warts. Honestly, he's got a face like a climbing wall. Is it your Cardicel?
25: Partly, yes. That is the unforced change that we have gone through. There have been others.
7: Something else. Super Soaker still in the window?
25: Yes.
7: That's reassuring. Hold on. What's happened to your wall of crisps?
25: The wall of crisps, Father, has been decimated.
7: What? Who would do such a thing?
4: European Union, Father. Corn and May's snack working group. Apparently, they're targeting every single wall of crisps in Britain.
7: But why?
25: Well, seemingly the agglomeration of such a vast amount of corn and maize represents a health hazard to the denizens of Lindsay.
2: Lensidens. I came up with that.
7: Lensidens. Oh, that's very good. I might use that in my next talky-talky, you know, chatty lecture, bory sermon. So, what, am I not to have quavers now?
25: Oh, no, we still stock quavers. They are just, Dave?
2: Quavers.
3: Stop saying quavers!
2: Have you seen the quavers, Sanji?
3: I think they're on top of the Uncle Ben's.
4: No, they're next to the Snoopy Rainhoods.
2: Well, I'm looking at the Snoopy Rainhoods and I'm not seeing quavers.
25: Oh, this is a disaster, huh? The wall of crisps is a wall for a reason. It is logical. It is structurally efficient. It provides focus. It's not just a wall. It's a supporting wall. And you can't knock through a supporting wall.
2: Oh, come on now, Ramesh. You've still got the potato-based wall.
25: Potato-based wall. Doesn't even scan. Oh, I'm ruined.
2: Father Henderson, we don't seem to be able to get a visual on your quavers, so can I possibly tempt you to a Chili McCoy placebo?
7: Oh, I don't know. A ridged crisp is a bit decadent for El Presto, isn't it?
2: It's okay to treat yourself now and again, is it not, Father?
7: You're quite right, Dave. I'll have a ridged crisp now, and when Lent comes, I'll go back to flat ones.
2: Good man. See you, Ramesh.
25: Oh, quavers located, directly superior to the American Tantites.
7: Too late. I've opened the McCoys. Come to Father. Now. Oh, need your help, boys. Did either of you know Alex McCorkendale?
25: Oh, yes, Alex, yes. Very, very sad to hear of his passing.
7: Yes, well, it's always the good that die young.
2: Was he not in his 90s, Father?
7: Right enough, he was. Just make a note. Mr. McCorkendale was a real naughty, naughty.
25: Sorry, what are you doing?
7: Oh, well, Alex was one of mine, you know, a Christian. But his confessions were rubbish. Petty pilfering, toothpicks from hotels, mints from restaurants, the occasional sachet of sweet and low going walkies, that kind of thing.
27: Oh, it's a victimless crime.
25: It's a victimless crime.
7: Exactly. Boring. But the upshot of all that is I've actually nothing on him. And Muggins here has to compose the chatty chat chat for the old burn-up. Now, did he ever speak to yourself?
25: No, he was a very quiet man. But let us apply the principles of shop to Mr. McCorkendale's persona.
27: That's right, you are what you buy.
7: So what, I'm a packet of chili McCorkies?
25: Well, in a sense, yes, Father, but you're also a fab and a zoom, eh? And of course you are a monthly Doctor Who digest.
7: I see what you're saying, right, come on. Do your magic, then.
25: Right, well, let's see, he subscribed to Top Gear magazine, so he liked cars.
7: Uh-huh. What, is that it?
25: No. Dave?
27: Well, he bought Opel fruits occasionally, even when they became Starburst, though I think he found the adjustment quite hard.
7: Really? What were his speak words at the time?
27: Well, he said he was having quite a hard time adjusting.
7: That was it, was it? Oh, that's irritating. I've got 3 days to construct a eulogy about the man, and I've got nothing.
25: Yes, well, perhaps you should be eulogizing my shop. It is the end.
27: Oh, come on, Ramesh. You've still got a wall, even if it is stunted.
25: Yes, well, I suppose that's something.
9: Good morning. I hope you don't mind. I just wondered if I might ask. Is that wall of crisps potato-based?
25: Are you from the EU as well?
9: Guilty as charged.
25: Yes, well, see for yourself. There's not an ounce of corn or maize in that vastly reduced wall. We are in complete compliance with the EU regulations. It's all potato.
9: Oh, is it really? Oh, that's a blow for yourself. Listen, I really hate to be a party pooper, but the EU have decided to come down quite hard on the potato end of things as well. Kitty's health and all that. I'm really sorry, but I'm going to have to ask you to dismantle your wall when you've got a minute.
25: From my cold, dead hands. I hereby call to order an emergency meeting of the Lenzie Local Traders Listing Local Traders Association.
10: Oh, do help yourselves to a wagon wheel, everyone.
11: Oh, you could try one of these scones. They're gluten-free.
12: Hold on a minute, etc. I'll eat gluten.
10: Gluten's lovely. Hey, what's wrong with gluten all of a sudden?
11: Nothing. It's just that I'll die if I eat it.
25: Can we focus, please, on the agenda to the main soul-crushing event? My wall of crisps lies in ruin, and my business may follow suit.
12: Oh, tell me about it, etc. We are not allowed to sell the Madonna cone bras anymore. Some idiot from the EU Hen Stag Night Observation Working Group. Or it was a lot of bumf, etc. But it basically boiled down to, you could have someone's eye out with that. I mean...
25: Jeff, can I stop you? Dave, show him.
27: Aye. Well, I knew that a bit of Brussels bashing was on the agenda, so I took the precaution of writing, "It's political correctness gone mad," on this roly-mo whiteboard here.
12: Oh, that's good, that, etc. It was exactly my sentiment, and it saved time. Although, I would have said, "It's political correctness gone mad," etc.
27: Ah, hold on, Jeff, I'll just write that in.
11: Now, hang on a minute, I wouldn't say etc. I don't see why I should be misrepresented.
10: I don't say etc. It's not my thing. It's his thing. Well, my thing is... Well, I don't have a thing.
27: Chops!
10: Well, yes, I like chops, and I probably say it a fair bit. But it's not a catchphrase. I mean, I wouldn't say, "It's political correctness gone mad, chops," would I?
27: Fair point. I'll just stop that.
25: The point is, what are we going to do about the dispersal of my wall of crisps? I have nowhere to put them now. There's no space.
11: Well, I don't mind taking a few boxes as a temporary measure, just to help out.
25: Actually, yes, that's a good idea. You could sell my bacon spiders.
11: Yes, well, it is a pet shop.
10: Hold on a second. Surely I should have dibs on the bacon concerns.
25: Oh, no, don't worry, Jeff. The breaking of the wall has left much meat-themed rubble. You can have chicken espadrilles, the roast ox rockets, and the ham saxophones.
10: Oh, very nice.
12: What about myself, etc.? I'd like to help out. Any naughty crisps, bra-themed snacks, etc.?
25: Jeff... If we had sold prawn panties, we'd have been shut down years ago. You can have the square crisps, the most unerotic item on the wall.
12: Dave, hold up that sign, etc.
27: Righto. Do you want me to put the etc. back in?
3: It don't matter if it's black or white. Brown is beautiful, yellow's also quite nice. Don't diss me, man. Hey, I ain't no pervert. I just want the world to be like a Benetton advert.
6: Oh, for pity's sake.
3: What?
6: Who's saying you're a pervert? No one's saying you're a pervert.
3: I know, but it rhymes with advert. Just help me, right? I'll split the money with you. 80-20.
6: Leave it, Sanji. I'm busy.
3: Whatever.
8: Hello there, everyone. Oh, Team Maju. Oh, what's that?
6: It's a Top Gun poster.
8: Oh, what's it doing there? I mean, where's your wall of crisps?
6: Where have you been, Ted? The wall of crisps has been dismantled by the bigwigs in Brussels, so we needed to replace it. I wanted to put a big plasma screen up showing Sky News 24-7 like they do on Eurostar, but Dad poo-pooed it.
8: Did you poo-poo it, Ramesh?
25: Yeah, too right I poo-pooed it. Money's tight as it is. All we wanted to do was cover the discoloured patch at the back. I said they could have a poster and that was that.
3: Sick. A pure wanted Toy Story. Animated cinema evolving in front of your...

0: storytelling at its best.
1: He's got a Toy Story pencil case.
0: I know I have. I'm not ashamed of it. Toy Story is the tits.
2: Yes, I agree with you there, Sanji. Toy Story is an excellent video. Buzz Lightyear, eh? I mean, what's that thing he says? To the end of space and back again.
0: OMG. To infinity and beyond, ya doofer.
3: Sanji, you do not call customers a doofer. Especially lovely old Ted, huh? He is lovely. Now, what can we do you for?
2: Well, I came to show you this.
3: Oh,
0: cool. A terrapin.
2: Got it in one, Sanji. He's called the Darkness, apparently. I might change that, though. Ted Jr. or Mr. Scruffles or Terrence Pin.
3: Terrence Pin.
2: Terry Pin?
3: Terry Pin.
0: That is the humour.
2: Oh, I've got to get up pretty early in the morning to you. You know, what have you come at?
3: Ted. So do you want your men's health magazine?
2: I'm sorry, Ramesh. I can't afford my men's health this month. I've spent all my money on the Darkness and his food and his wee house. I mean, I'd only get in there for a packet of bacon spiders.
3: What, so the Darkness was a secondary purchase?
2: I suppose so, yes. Lovely, isn't he?
3: He's all right.
2: Right, I'm off to get the Darkness settled. Nice to have a pal, isn't it? Cheery by the Aussies, then. Pigeons. They'll just rat me wings, aren't they? That's fancy, anyway.
3: Sanjay, how much would the Darkness plus food and housing cost, do you think?
0: 25 quid at least. Terrapins are so random.
3: £25? That's what Ted would spend here in a month. Oh, this is a disaster.
4: Sake.
3: Hello, what are you doing?
4: Dad, can you take the wall of crisps down again? I want to get my Top Gun poster back out.
3: No, son. That wall is never coming down again. Not in my lifetime. It is this thing, the defiance in the face of authority.
4: Well, could you not have told me?
3: Well, if you're that desperate to see Kelly McGillis's face, you're just going to have to remove the box of prawn Stetsons.
4: Fine. Hello, Kelly.
5: Hello there, boys. It's back! The wall of crisps is back! We've all missed it. I mean, don't get me wrong. I like to see a Top Gun poster as much as the next man, but not as much as I like seeing a wide selection of crisps and that.
6: Aha!
3: Yes, the wall must stand, even if I have to go to prison. Thank you, Mrs. Gibb. Now, what can I get you?
5: Well, I had just come in for me chomp and me grazie, but you know what? I'm going to pick something off the wall of crisps to celebrate. Now, what are these cheeky fellas here? Bacon punctuation? What's that?
3: Ah, well spotted. The new brick in the new wall. Aimed squarely, I think, at the texting generation.
7: That's right. It's your basic punctuation formed from corn and maize and dusted with bacon vapour. Full stops, commas, things of that ilk.
5: Right. I'll have a bag of them then.
8: Hello, boys. Oh, there's the wall of crisps back. Very nice. I take it the beaks at Brussels have done a U-turn.
3: Actually, no, Father. I have made a unilateral decision to reenact the wall.
8: Really?
3: Yes, well, the wall of crisps is the backbone of any small to medium local news vending concern. Without it, we are nothing.
8: Oh, right. So you're defying the bigwigs. I like it. Alok, what are you doing there?
4: I'm trying to get a look at Maverick.
8: I don't know what that means.
7: What's in the box, Father?
8: Oh, just a load of old tat from McCorkendale's attic.
3: Oh, right. Is that like Martika's kitchen?
8: No, it's Alec McCorkendale's worldly goods.
7: Oh, surely that's a good thing. You can write your eulogy now.
8: But there's nothing in it, Dave. No clues.
3: Do you mind if we have a little goosey-goosey gander?
8: Oh, be my guest, but trust me, it's 2 minutes you'll never see back.
7: Oh, look, a receipt for gerbils. Well, there they are, then. He likes gerbils.
8: Look, I've got to do 10 minutes.
7: Oh, I'm sure you can manage that.
8: Oh, be my guest, then, if you think it's so easy.
7: Right, then, I will. I accept the challenge, right? Right. Dearly beloved, we are gathered here today to get...
8: Pad, pad, pad, pad, pad, pad, pad. Get to the point, Father.
7: Tough crowd.
8: Boring!
7: Well, I just wanted to say that there were many facets to the character of Alex McCorkendale. Gerbils, for instance. We suspected for a long time that he liked gerbils, and then we found out that he did like gerbils. And it's amazing what the liking of gerbils can tell you about a man. He also liked cars, or at least collecting car magazines. Whoa, that's it, I'm spent.
8: There's no way you can stretch that to 10 minutes.

0: Yes, I'll be the laughingstock of the parish. Oh, parish. And my jack is already in a shoogly peg. Oh, peg. Because of the bishop's birthday. I thought the leg of lamb night was a shoo-in, but he claims he dropped numerous hints about go-karting. I really need to pull this one out of the fire. I really don't want to do that soup kitchen again. Right. Better crack off. I haven't got much time.
1: Actually, Father, leave the box with me.
0: Okay.
2: Hello.
3: Oh, he's back.
2: Oh, dear. Right, so it is true, then. Oh, I am sorry. What a pity. It would appear that you've decided to flout the EU regulations.
1: Right, but you flouted Ramesh regulations.
3: Ramesh-ulations.
1: Now is not the time for fusing words, Dave. You sworn in here with your lack of regard for the common man and your clipboard and your deep ignorance of the restorative powers of corner maize snacks? Huh? Where would Daily Thompson be without pickled onion monster munch?
2: Well, I don't know. I can't see your point, but I'm afraid it's really not my concern. Sorry. And rules are rules.
1: Yes, well, you can stick your rules up your pipe and smoke it because the wall stays.
2: I'm afraid it really can't stay, Mr. Maju. Sorry.
1: Why? What's the worst thing you can do?
2: Well, this is the thing, you see. I'm actually quite powerful. Sorry. I mean, I'm in point of fact authorized to close your entire concern, so...
1: Oh, that is quite worst, isn't it?
2: Yeah. Sorry, but really, my bad. I'm closing you down. I'm sorry, I'll be back this afternoon with the paperwork, I'm afraid. Bye. Yeah.
3: OMG, can he do that?
1: Would you mind awfully, Dave, if I borrowed Five Alive for a moment?
3: Not at all, fill your boots.
1: Five Alive!
4: Oh, I've never been part of a human wall before. Gives you a real sense of camaraderie, doesn't it? I wish it was under better circumstances.
1: Well, I'd like to thank you all for your support. This local traders community...
3: And it is a community.
1: Yes, it is a community. Has proved it is a community with this impromptu human wall.
5: Well, Ramesh, there's no way we were sitting back and letting those Euro bunglers take your business away from you, etc.
6: They'll have to go through us first. Mini-chop, anyone?
1: No, thank you, Mutton Jeff. My mouth is dry, I have no spit.
4: I'll have one. My mouth is very moist. There's no gluten on it, is there?
6: Not to my knowledge.

0: Human wall, oh, great idea. I can see where you're coming from.
1: You think you can just swan in here and tell us how to run our concerns? Well, it's not on, Mr. Man. I don't know about the EU, but we are a community, and we will stand firm, and we will...
2: Ellie, you've left a gap in the wall.
1: Oh, bugger has got through.
0: Yeah, sorry for slipping through here, but here's the official bit. Sorry if it's a bit stuffy, Mr. Majoo, but... By order of me, this shop is no longer permitted to trade. Sorry.
3: But I've never ever shut down. Not in over 29 years.
4: Do you mean 30 years?
3: Yes!
5: Wait just 1 minute. Sanji, human beatbox.
6: Yes!
7: Boom, ch, boom, boom, ch, boom, ch, boom, boom, ch, boom, ch, boom, boom, ch.
8: Europe, my friend, is a federal system. You took our crisps and how we have missed them. Here is the words to the Eurocrat Union. Keep your damned hands off a cheese and onion. The wall made of crisp is a roadmap for life. Beef for the husband.
9: Clean for the wife.
8: If Germany, France and Ukraine can be neighbors, why can't the knickknacks live next to the quavers? If Sweden's a watch it, and always a disco, splitting them up bears significant
9: risk.
8: Break down the wall and you break down yourself.
9: So leave the wall open, you bunch of pure fascist bastards.
5: Sorry, we were working on that last line when we saw you through the window.
3: Boys, I am touched. You have worked as a team to save the family business. Sanjay, your beatboxing has improved.
5: We had to do something, Dad. Save the shop.
9: Plus, it's still kind of multi-faith, and Alok has agreed to a 60-40 split.
5: 40-60, actually.
9: Whatever.
3: But it's certainly given me shoes for thought. How about you, Mr. EU man?
0: Well, that was smashing, wasn't it? Very urgent. What was that you said? Finland's a monster bunch. Smashing.
5: Sweden's a what's it, and Norway's a disco, actually.
0: Yeah, that's very good, that's very good. Not only have you delivered a poignant message, but you've done it with phrasing and rhyme. But that's made quite an impact, I don't mind telling you.
5: Cheers.
3: So, will you give us a stay of execution?
0: Oh, no. Oh, sorry, but I really must stick to the old rules. Well, sorry, but I'm shutting you down. It's a buggery thing, I know, but, well, sorry.
3: Well, that's it then. You've ruined me.
0: Yes, well, sorry about that, Mr. Majoo. The EU is a very rigid organisation. I'm going to have to insist on the deconstruction on the wall of crisps. So, look at all those glum faces. And it was a terrific rap. I can't stress that enough.
9: A lot of good it done us.
0: I probably shouldn't be telling you this. Oh, go on then. The thing about the EU, right, is... Now, don't get me wrong, I love it. But it is very much about the details, you know, the fine print and the wording. Well, for example, they're very firm on crisp walls. Sorry. But however, it would be remiss of me not to point out that there's actually no current legislation outlawing the construction of a crisp pyramid.
3: Pyramid? A pyramid of crisps?
0: Yes. But you never heard that from me.
3: Ah. Crisp pyramid. Ah. That, my Euro non-bungler, is both épouse du flanc et formidable.
9: What you want about?
3: It is French, Sanjay. For amazing and great.
10: Alex McCorkindale led a full and varied life, as you can see from this carousel.
11: That was Father Henderson's idea, Bishop. He combined the words card and carousel.
12: That's very inventive.
10: And the great bounty of greeting cards he collected through the years has allowed me to give this, the very first Cardo sermon. Indeed, the world's first Cardo sermon, and something which I'm sure...
11: That was Father Henderson's idea as well.
12: Yes, he's the genius.
10: The circle of life that was Alex McCorkindale's life began with this card here. Congratulations on the arrival of your new baby. Please note, blue shoes. Blue for a boy, for Alex was nothing if not a boy. Quite lace heavy, these cards. Almost a doily, really.
6: Bags, Mags and Bags with Ramesh, played by Sanjeev Kohli, Dave by Donald McCleary, Alok by Sushil Kumar, Sanjay by Omar Raza, Father Henderson by Gerard Kelly, Ted by Gavin Mitchell, Mutton Jeff by Sean Scanlon, Hilly Buerdine by Kate Brailsford, Jeff etc. by Stephen McNichol, Mrs. Trebus by Marjorie Hogarth and Mr. Geggy by Tom Urie. The producer was Gus Beattie. Bags, Mags and Bags is a Comedy Unit production for BBC Radio 4.
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15: 31 and a half, 32, 33, 35, 40 and 10 is 50 and 50 is a pound. At first, when you are given change in new money, it may sound rather odd. So if you're puzzled by 31 and a half, 32, 33, 35, 40 and 10 is 50 and 50 is a pound, think decimal. Now there are 100 new pence in a pound. Think decimal. That way you'll find shopping simple.

0: Once upon a time there was an engineer.
1: Choo-choo Charlie was his name, we hear.
0: He had an engine and he sure had fun. He used good and plenty candy to make his train run.
2: Charlie says, love my good and plenty. Charlie says, really rings the bell. Charlie says, love my good and plenty. Don't know any other candy that I love so well.
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0: Yes, Minister, by Anthony Jay and Jonathan Lynn, starring Paul Eddington as the Right Honourable James Hacker MP and Nigel Hawthorne as Sir Humphrey Appleby, with Derek Foulds as Bernard Woolley in Big Brother.
1: Recording in 1 minute. Standby studio.
2: We're going to talk about cutting government extravagance, that sort of thing, aren't we, Richard?
3: Fine. Well, we'll get to that if we have the time after the national database.
2: You know, I don't think anyone's interested in the database. It's too trivial.
1: BT running.
2: I mean, all those questions about, are we creating a police state? I trust we can manage without them, can't we?
3: Well, you know me, Jim. I don't tell you my questions in advance.
1: Dead silence, please. 10 seconds.
3: Good evening. Is Big Brother watching you? To be more precise, did you know that the government is building up a dossier on you? It's called by the harmless-sounding name of National Integrated Database. What it means is that at the press of a button, any civil servant can inspect just about every detail of your life. Your tax, your medical record, periods of unemployment, children's school records, the lot. And that civil servant may happen to be your next-door neighbour. Recently, there's been mounting concern over this powerful, even totalitarian weapon that the computer revolution has put into the government's hand. And the man who wields that weapon is the Minister for Administrative Affairs, the Right Honourable James Hacker MP. Minister, are you laying the foundations of a police state in this country?
2: You know, I'm glad you asked that question.
3: In that case, Minister, could we have an answer?
2: Well, yes, of course. Just about to give you one, if I may. As I was saying, I'm glad you asked me that question because it's a question that a lot of people are asking. And why? Because a lot of people want to know the answer to it. And let's be quite clear about this without beating about the bush. The plain fact of the matter is that it is a very important question indeed, and people have a right to know.
3: But, Minister, you haven't given me an answer yet.
2: I'm sorry, what was the question?
3: How can I know that if I annoy you in this interview, you won't go back to your office, press a button and examine my tax returns, my hospital records, my police records?
2: No, Richard, you know as well as I do, that's not the way we do things in this country.
3: So what's the database for if it's not for checking up on people?
2: Well, you know, that's a very interesting question. It's for storing up information and speeding up government business, thus avoiding a massive expansion of clerical staff. Computers are good news.
3: But if you put information into it, you're going to want information out.
2: Not necessarily.
3: So you're spending £25 million to store information you're never going to use?
2: There will be safeguards.
3: Such as?
2: Well, we'll be looking at a whole range of possibilities. But it's a complex and highly technical business, you know. Rome wasn't built in a day. It's under review. But, these things take time, you know.
3: Minister, am I talking to the former editor of Reform or to a civil service spokesman?
2: Well, we haven't talked yet about the safeguards. I've already introduced my new bureaucratic watchdog office, for instance.
3: Minister, it sounds as if we'll be needing a whole pack of watchdogs before very long. Thank you very much. And in next week's topic, we'll be questioning the Energy Secretary about the government's handling of the new oil crisis. When there's so much more of it about, why aren't petrol prices coming down? Good night.
1: Cut. Right, hold it, studio, while we check the tape.
2: Off the air now, are we?
3: First class, excellent, Jim.
2: I thought I waffled a bit.
3: Well, I don't think so. You stonewall brilliantly. Time for drink.
2: Well, what do you mean, you, Bernard?
4: Yes, absolutely, Minister.
2: How was I?
4: Oh, splendid.
5: Very dignified. Very dignified, very suitable.
6: Sir Humphrey, I congratulate you. Jim is now perfectly house-trained. He says and does exactly what you tell him.
5: If you'll excuse me, Mr. Weasel.
6: Weasel. You just say everything the civil service programs you to say. What are you, man or a mouse?
2: Oh, very amusing, Frank.
5: It may be hard for a political adviser to understand, but I'm merely a civil servant. I just do as I'm instructed by my master.
4: Before you go, Minister, may I just remind you that tomorrow we meet at Paddington at 8 a.m.
2: Where are we going?
4: Swansea.
3: Swansea?
4: Yes, you're addressing the conference of municipal treasurers at the Vehicle License Centre in Swansea.
3: Oh, yes.
7: But, Jim, you're due in Newcastle tomorrow night to address the by-election meeting.
3: Oh, yes, so I am.
4: Well, you can't do both.
3: Yeah, I can't do both, Frank.
7: Jim, that's just a civil service junket. The by-election's important.
3: The by-election's important, Bernard.
4: But, Minister, the conference has been in your diary for some weeks. They do expect you to go to Swansea.
7: Central House expects you to go to Newcastle. Bernard, how come he's double-booked?
3: Bernard, how come I'm double-booked?
4: Largely because, Minister, nobody told me about Newcastle.
3: Frank, why didn't you tell him?
7: Why didn't you?
3: I can't remember everything. Frank, I think I'd better go to Swansea.
4: Is that a decision, Minister?
3: Yes, that's final.
7: The PM expects you to go to Newcastle.
3: The PM? I think I'd better go to Newcastle, Bernard.
7: Is that a decision?
3: Yes, that's final. Now, I'm going home.
5: Is that a decision? I think you've made the wrong decision, if I may say so. Your visit to Swansea's in the programme. It's been announced. You can't really get out of it.
3: Oh, God. Look, find some way of getting me from Swansea to Newcastle. Train, car, helicopter. I'll do both, and now I'm going home, and that's final.
4: Finally final?
3: Absolutely final.
4: If you could be sure to do all your boxes tonight, Minister, there's all the M&A committee papers and all the letters to go off before the weekend.
3: Right.
7: And if you're a good boy, your nanny will give you a sweetie.
3: Good.
8: Hello, darling. What are you doing?
9: Packing.
8: Leaving me at last?
9: It's our anniversary tomorrow. Have you forgotten?
8: Of course I haven't forgotten. We're going to Paris tomorrow. Oh, my God.
9: You had forgotten.
8: No, I haven't. I just didn't... I've arranged to go to Swansea tomorrow.
9: Swansea?
8: And Newcastle.
9: I don't want to go to Swansea and Newcastle for my anniversary.
8: No, not you, just me.
9: Cancel them.
8: I can't. What are you doing?
9: I'm phoning Bernard. We booked this 3 months ago.
8: I can't.
9: Then I'll go to Paris without you. It's ringing. Here you are.
8: Hello. Bernard? Yes, it's me. Look, I've got to cancel tomorrow. Yeah, Swansea and Newcastle. Well, you see, it's my wife's wedding anniversary.
9: It's yours, too.
8: Yes. It's mine, too, actually. Yes. What a coincidence. Well, yes, it is. Don't be silly about it. So, I'm going to Paris tomorrow, and that's final. Yes, I know I said it was final before, but this is final. You just have to sort it out, that's all. Yeah? Yes. Well, definitely. Yes. Is that clear, then? Right.
9: We're going to Paris?
8: No, I'm going to Swansea and Newcastle. What are you doing?
9: Unpacking.
8: Did you see me on TV tonight?
9: I saw somebody who looked like you.
8: What's that supposed to mean?
9: Nothing.
8: Frank said that I'm just a civil service mouthpiece.
9: Yes.
8: What do you mean, yes?
9: Oh, yes.
8: You mean you agree?
9: Of course.
8: What do you mean, of course?
9: I mean, you could have hired an actor to say it all for you. He'd have said it better. And while you're at it, why not just sign your letters with a rubber stamp or get an executive officer to sign them? They write them anyway.
8: Executive officers do not write my letters. Undersecretaries write them.
9: Oh. Oh, look. As we're not going to Paris, let's at least go out for a quiet little dinner tonight at the Trat on the Corner.
8: I can't. Bernard's told me I've got to work through 3 red boxes tonight.
9: What do you mean, Bernard's told you? Darling, when you edited Reform, you were quite different. You went in, you told people what to do, demanded what you wanted, and you got it. Now, either you get them by the throat or they get you by the throat. How many articles did you blue pencil and tear up in those days?
8: Dozens.
9: And how many official papers have you torn up?
8: None. I'm not allowed to.
9: Not allowed to? Darling, you're the minister. You can do anything you like.
8: Yes. Yes, I can. No, Humphrey. I've come to the conclusion that Frank was right. Richard Linley was right as well. The national database has got to be organised differently.
5: Yes, Minister.
8: We're going to have all possible built-in safeguards.
5: Yes, Minister.
8: Right away.
5: What precisely do you mean right away?
8: Well, I mean right away.
5: Oh, I see. You mean... Right away, Minister.
8: Got it in one, Humphrey.
5: Well, perhaps I should remind you that we're still in the early months of this government, and there's an awful lot to get on with, Minister.
10: Humphrey, we are changing the rules of the database. Now.
5: But you can't, Minister.
10: Yes, I can. I'm the Minister.
5: Well, indeed, you are Minister, and quite an excellent Minister at that, if I may say so.
10: Yes, never mind all the soft soap, Humphrey. I want all citizens to have the right to check their own file, and I want legislation to make unauthorised access to personal files illegal.
5: Very well, it shall be done.
10: Good.
5: But the legislation necessary to give the public the right to take legal action would be very complicated, and would take some considerable time to draft, promulgate, and enact.
10: Legislation isn't necessary in order for the citizen to be able to see his own file, is it?
5: No.
10: Well, we'll start with that, then.
5: Well, Minister, we could manage that slightly quicker, but there are an awful lot of administrative problems as well.
10: Humphrey, this must have come up before. This database has been in preparation for years. It hasn't just materialised overnight. These problems must have been discussed.
5: Yes, indeed.
10: Well, so what conclusions have been reached? Humphrey. What conclusions have been reached? I mean, what did my predecessor want to do about this? Humphrey, can you hear me?
5: My lips are sealed.
10: I beg your pardon?
5: I'm not at liberty to discuss previous plans, Minister.
10: Why not?
5: Minister, would you like everything you've said and done in the privacy of this office to be revealed subsequently to one of your opponents?
10: No, I suppose not. I see.
5: We cannot give your opponents political ammunition against you, nor vice versa.
10: Tom Sargent was my predecessor. He wouldn't mind. This isn't a party political matter, surely.
5: It's a principle, Minister. It just wouldn't
10: well,
5: be...
10: Well, no. Well, we don't want to do anything that wouldn't be...
5: No.
10: No. Yes, Bernard.
4: Oh, Minister, because of all the excitement and the adverse, well, that is to say, not entirely favourable press reaction to your interview last night, the other network wants you for their programme World in Focus.
10: Say no.
4: No?
10: Yes, no.
4: Yes, no?
10: Yes. Say no. That's fine.
4: If that's what you really want, Minister, but even if you don't appear, they'll do the item anyway, and no one will be there to state your case.
10: No? Okay, yes.
4: No? Okay, yes. Oh, yes, I see what you mean.
10: Yes.
4: Final?
10: Thank you, Bernard. So what am I going to say to them about the safeguards, Humphrey?
5: Well, perhaps you could remind the Minister that Rome wasn't built in a day.
10: Hello, Tom.
11: Jim.
10: May I join you?
11: Of course, my dear fellow.
10: How are you enjoying being in opposition?
11: How are you enjoying being in government?
10: To be honest, not as much as I expected. Not at the moment, anyway.
11: Humphrey got you under control?
10: It's so hard to get anything done. Did you get anything done?
11: Almost nothing. But I didn't cotton on to his technique till I'd been there over a year, and then, of course, there was the election.
10: What technique?
11: Stalling technique.
10: Stalling technique?
11: It's in five stages. First, he'll tell you your administration is in its early months and that there's an awful lot of other things to get on with. If you persist with your plans, whatever it is, he'll say something like, I quite appreciate the intention. Something certainly ought to be done, but is this the right way to achieve it?
10: Yeah, well, let me make a note of this.
11: And if you're still undeterred, he'll shift his ground from how you're doing it to when you're doing it. You know, Minister, this is not the time for all sorts of reasons.
10: You expect ministers to settle for that?
11: Lots do. But if you don't, he'll then say that the policy has run into difficulties.
10: Yeah, hang on. Difficulties. What sort?
11: Technical, political, legal. Legal are the best of all, of course, because he can make them totally incomprehensible. And with any luck, this stalling process has taken about 3 years overall, so the final stage is when he says, we are getting rather near the run-up to the next general election. Are you sure you're going to get this policy through?
10: 3 years? How has it taken 3 years?
11: Because at each stage, Sir Humphrey does absolutely nothing until you chase him. And you've got too much else to do. It's what they call creative inertia. What is the policy that you're trying to push through, by the way?
10: I'm trying to make the National Integrated Database less of a big brother.
11: Ah. That's it. And he's pretending it's all new, I suppose.
10: Mm.
11: We spent years on that. We almost had a white paper ready to bring out when the election was called. I've done it all.
10: What about the administrative problems?
11: There aren't any. All solved.
10: Oh.
11: And he told you that you couldn't see any previous papers, eh? Yes, no wonder. He's wiped the slate clean. Now then, you want to know what his next move will be.
10: What?
11: How many red boxes have they given you for tonight? 3, 4?
10: 5. 5.
11: And they've told you that you needn't worry too much about the 5th, haven't they?
10: Yes.
11: Right. I'll take a bet. At the bottom of the 5th box will be a memo explaining why any new moves on the database must be delayed. And if you never find it and read it, they'll do nothing further. And in 6 months, they say they told you all about it.
10: Fine. Now, look, Tom, you were in office for years. You know all the civil service tricks.
11: Well, not all. Just a few hundred.
10: Right. How do you defeat them? How do you make them do something they don't want to do?
11: My dear fellow, if I knew that, I wouldn't be in opposition.
9: I don't get it. Tom's the opposition. Why did he tell you all this?
10: Annie, the opposition aren't the opposition.
9: Oh, no, of course not. Silly of me. They're just called the opposition.
10: They're only the opposition in exile. The civil service are the opposition in residence. Bottom of the 5th box, Tom said.
9: But even if you know the techniques, you can't really do anything.
10: Can't I? Tom sent me all his own papers on the national database. 3 years' worth. Mars. Got it. Ha! It had somehow slipped into the middle of an 80-page report on welfare procedures. Subject still under discussion. Program not finalized. Nothing precipitate. Failing instructions to the contrary, propose await development, typical.
9: Why not ring Humphrey and tell him you disagree?
10: Oh, it's all right. I can see him first thing.
9: Ring him now.
10: Well, it's 2 o'clock in the morning. He'll be fast asleep.
9: Exactly.
10: Oh, and...
9: Why should he be asleep while you're still working? After all, he's had you on the run for weeks. Now it's your turn.
10: No, I couldn't possibly do that. What's his number?
9: After all, if it was in the 5th box, you couldn't have got it earlier, could you?
10: True.

0: Yes?
1: Oh, Humphrey. Sorry to ring you so late. You weren't in the middle of dinner, were you?
0: we had dinner some while ago. What's the time?
1: 2 a.m.
0: Good God, what's the crisis?
1: Oh, no crisis. I'm still going through my red boxes, and I knew you'd still be hard at it.
0: Yes, indeed. Nose to the grindstone.
1: Anyway, I've just got to the paper on the database.
0: Oh, you found... You read it?
1: Yes. I thought I'd better tell you straight away. I'm not happy with it. And, well, I knew you'd be grateful to have some time to work on something else.
0: I see.
1: Right. Well, I hope you didn't mind my calling you.
0: No, of course not, Minister. It's always a pleasure to hear from you.
1: Oh, Dan. I meant to tell him to come and talk about it before Cabinet.
2: Don't bring him now.
1: No, no. Well, perhaps it is a bit late.
2: No. Give him another 10 minutes.
3: If you could be fairly quick, Sir Humphrey, he does have Cabinet at 10.
4: I can be very quick, Bernard. The word no is one of the shortest in the language. It's up to the Minister.
5: Sorry, Minister. Lots of reading to do this morning.
6: Morning, Minister.
5: Morning, Bernard.
6: Morning, Minister.
1: Now, Humphrey, the database. Have you drafted the proposed safeguard?
4: Minister, I quite appreciate your intention, and I fully agree that there is need for safeguards, but I'm wondering, is this the right way to achieve it?
1: Well, it's my way. One. Anyway, that's my decision.
4: Even so, Minister, this is not really the time for all sorts of reasons.
1: Two. It's the perfect time. Safeguards have to develop parallel with systems, not after them. That's common sense.
4: Unfortunately, Minister, we have tried this before, but we've run into all sorts of difficulties.
1: Three. Such as?
4: Well, technical, for example.
1: Four. No problem at all. I've been doing some research. We can use the same basic file interrogation program as the U.S. State Department and the Swedish Ministry of the Interior. No technical problem.
4: There are also formidable administrative problems, Minister. All departments are affected. An interdepartmental committee
1: no,
4: will
1: no,
4: have
1: no,
4: to set...
1: No, no, no. I no. think you'll find, Humphrey, if you look into it, that the existing security procedures are quite adequate. This can just be an extension. Anything else?
4: Yes, Minister.
1: Legal problems, perhaps?
4: Yes, Minister.
1: Good, good.
4: There is a question whether we have the legal power.
1: Yes, I can answer that. We have. All personnel affected are bound by their service agreement, anyway.
4: But, Minister, there will have to be extra staffing. Are you sure that it will get through the Cabinet and the Parliamentary Party?
1: Mm, quite sure. Anything else? No, nothing else. Right, so we go ahead. You're very silent, Humphrey.
4: Minister, you do not seem to realize how much work is involved.
1: No. Have you never investigated safeguards before? Under another government, for example? I seem to remember written answers to parliamentary questions in the past.
4: Well, Minister, in the first place, we've agreed that question is not, in the second, if there had been investigations, which there haven't, or not necessarily, or I am not at liberty to say if there have, there would have been a project team, which, had it existed, on which I cannot comment, would now be disbanded, if it had existed, and the members returned to their original departments, had there indeed been any such members.
1: Or not, as the case may be.
4: Quite so.
1: Humphrey, I want these safeguards on the use of the database made available immediately.
4: Minister, it is not possible.
1: It is.
4: It isn't.
1: It is.
4: Isn't.
1: It is.
4: It isn't.
1: It is. It is. Yes, what is it, Bernard?
3: Just to remind you, Minister, you have Cabinet at 10, then you're addressing the Anglo-American Society lunch, and you've got the World in Focus interview this evening.
1: Bernard, can you get me out of the lunch?
3: Well, not really, Minister. It's been announced. It's in the programme.
1: Oh, well, I suppose... What did you just say, Bernard?
3: I said we can't get out of it, Minister. It's been announced. It's in the programme.
1: Thank you, Bernard. Thank you very much.
3: For what, Minister?
1: For everything, Bernard.
6: Minister, as you know, there's been an outcry this week about the dossier that the civil service bureaucracy is apparently starting to build up on every citizen in the country. It's rumoured that this is not your own policy, that you wish to have safeguards for the individual citizen, but that you're being totally frustrated every step of the way by the civil service machine.
1: You know, Godfrey, there's a lot of nonsense talked about the civil service. It is actually a marvellous, efficient, professional organisation capable of tremendous effort and speed. It's full of talented, dedicated people who do all they can to help government policies become law.
6: Thank you for the commercial, Minister. Perhaps if we could start the programme now.
1: And the fact is that the civil service and I are in complete accord on this whole matter. And our proposals are now ready for publication. I'm happy to announce tonight that from September the 1st, every citizen of the UK will have the absolute right to inspect his personal file and to check any information that he or she has ever supplied to the government. Secondly, no civil servant will be allowed to examine personal files from another department without written authority from a minister. And I shall be announcing in the House next week legislation enabling citizens to take legal action against any civil servant who gains unauthorised access to his or her file.
6: Well, that's very interesting and encouraging, Minister. Why didn't you say so earlier and put people's minds at rest?
1: Frankly, Godfrey, I didn't believe that the civil service could meet these deadlines. But they've convinced me that they can. Indeed, my permanent secretary is staking his reputation on it. And if not, heads will roll. Well, assistant heads, anyway.
6: Well, thank you very much, Minister.
7: It can't be done.
8: It's been announced on television.
7: Well, Bernard, what do you make of the Minister's performance?
3: I think it's checkmate, Sir Humphrey.
1: See me on the box last night?
7: Of course.
1: How was I?
7: Good. Oh, a most remarkable performance, Minister, if I may say so.
1: May you, may.
7: Minister, we've been working very hard all night, and I'm happy to be able to inform you that we've come up with some draft proposals that would enable you to achieve your desired objectives by the stated dates.
1: Well done, Humphrey. You see, I told the nation how splendid you are. Mm-hmm. I was right. I have every confidence in you.
7: Quite so, Minister.
1: You must have had quite a night.
7: Yes, Minister, quite a night.
1: Well, let's see your proposals.
7: There you are.
1: And here are mine.
7: You have specific proposals, too?
1: Indeed, I have. Read me what you've worked out for safeguards. I'll read you what I've got, and we'll see how they compare.
7: Mm-hmm. One, personal data. 1A, safeguards must be applied with reference to
1: two
7: criteria.
1: The need to know and the right to know.
7: 1A, one.
1: The need to know. Only those officials for whom the information was submitted may be deemed prima facie to have a need to... We seem to be of the same mind, Humphrey.
7: Indeed, Minister. Where did those proposals come from? Minister? Where did those proposals come from?
1: My lips are sealed, Humphrey.
7: Yes, Minister.

In Big Brother, you heard Paul Eddington as Jim Hacker, Nigel Hawthorne as Sir Humphrey, and Derek Foulds as Bernard. Annie Hacker was played by Diana Hoddinott, Frank Weisel by Bill Nye, Tom by Fulton Mackay, Godfrey Finch by Gordon Clyde, and the floor manager by Hayden Wood. Richard Lindley appeared as himself. Yes, Minister was written by Anthony Jay and Jonathan Lynn, and produced by Pete Atkin.

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Gibson is used by more top groups and players than any other guitar. Every Gibson is the finest guitar of its style. Try a Gibson at your Selma dealers.

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1: Sorry.
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1: Sorry.
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1: Sorry.
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0: again, we'd like you to meet the Lyon family.
1: I'm Richard Lyon.
2: I'm Barbara Lyon.
3: I'm Ben Lyon.
4: And I'm Bebe Daniels Lyon.
0: And here they are in The Poet.

0: More toast, Daddy?
1: Oh, thank you, dear. Robin, when you finish your breakfast, will you please go and get my golf bag?
2: I'll get your clubs, but I'm afraid you won't be able to take your bag.
1: Why not?
2: My baby mouse just had some baby mice in it.
1: Not again.
0: Oh, how sweet.
1: Well, you can get those baby mice out of there at once. You understand?
2: But the poor little things haven't even got their eyes open yet.
1: They're lucky. If they could see who they're living with, they'd run like mad.
3: You can't turn them out, Pop. After all, they were born in your golf bag. That practically makes you their father.
0: Richard's right. You're their father by proxy.
2: Proxy? What's that?
0: Well, that's like when a person isn't all there.
1: You speak for yourself. Robin, you're going to have to do something about those animals. You're going to have to do something about your insects, too. Ever since you've been here, I've had beetles in my bedroom, caterpillars in my cupboard, and ants in my...
3: pants!
1: Now, it's no joking matter. I'm tired of having this place turned into a bug house.
0: I don't know why you hate the little things so much.
1: I don't hate them. I just don't want them as house guests.
0: More coffee, Daddy?
1: Thanks.
2: I'm in a boy in the pot this morning who knows all about insects.
1: This is a charming subject for the breakfast table.
2: He said ants are just like human beings. They have their own government, their own armies, and their own police.
3: Yes, and ants have something no other insect has.
0: Well, what's that?
3: Baby ants.
1: I'd like to continue this scintillating conversation, but I'll be late for my game. Robin, please go and get my golf club.
2: Okay, Daddy.
0: Oh, Ben, you can't play today. We're expecting a very important guest for lunch.
1: I can't help that. I'm not breaking my golf date for anybody.
0: Ben, you simply have to help us entertain Hawthorne.
4: Yes, he's one of the greatest poets of our time.
1: Poets? You mean I have to cancel my golf game to meet some anemic, pale-faced pen pusher?
4: Daddy, how can you talk like that? He's a genius. All the critics rave about his poetry.
1: I'll bet I could write poetry as well as he can.
3: Ma, Mrs. Wainwright said he likes flowers. Do you want me to pick some in the park?
4: Oh, Richard. Oh, my goodness. We'll buy some at the florist.
1: A poet. I could have been a poet myself.
0: I think his favorite flowers are roses.
1: When I was 12, I wrote a poem about my first love.
4: We better get 36.
1: It was all about dimpled cheeks, big blue eyes, and curly hair. I called it Ode to Ben Lyon.
0: Oh, Ben, snap out of it. You realize for 2 years we've been trying to get Hawthorne to lecture to us, and finally we've caught him.
1: You make him sound like a case of measles. How much are you paying for this great privilege?
4: £20.
1: What?
3: Gee, if he's getting £20, I think he should give us the lunch.
1: Well, son, I'm glad to hear he's your pet aversion, too.
3: Oh, he's no pet of mine.
4: Honestly, Richard, how can you be so stupid?
5: Though, I take after my sister.
2: Hey, your golf clubs, Daddy. I took all the mices out and put them in one of Richard's football boots.
3: Thanks, pal.
2: Oh, Master Robin, we're right out of dog food. Will you be a good boy and go up the road and get some?
6: Sure, Aggie.
0: Oh, Robin, if you want to get the dog something really nice, go to the butcher's and get an oxtail. I got her one last week and she loved it.
6: She did?
0: Yes. Ask the butcher if he'll give you another tail off the same ox.
2: Do you want to come with me, Richard?
3: I can't. I've got to repair my football.
1: Robin, here's a half a crown. You can keep the change.
3: Wait for me, Robin.
4: Aggie, we'll clear the table and you go on with the lunch.
0: Thank you.
1: I still can't figure out why we have to give him a free meal and £20.
2: Mr. Lyon, you should feel honored to have a great poet in your house for lunch.
1: Why? Who's this Hawthorne anyway? It would be different if you said Shakespeare was coming here.
0: Well, all right. We'll have Shakespeare next week.
4: I just can't believe he's accepted our invitation. I wonder why he did.
1: He had a lot of good reasons. 20, to be exact.
0: Ben.
1: I thought poets were born, not paid.
4: Money means nothing to Hawthorne.
1: Mention that when it's time to give him his check.
4: Oh, Daddy, you're impossible.
0: Oh, come on, dear. Let's start clearing the table. It's late.
6: All right, Mother.
0: Aggie, you think we should have place cards?
2: I do. And we mustn't forget the finger bowls.
4: Oh, no. And I'll float some little flowers in them.
1: This certainly sounds like a very formal luncheon.
2: Aye, it is. I'm serving the potatoes with our jackets on. And I'm putting paper panties in the lamb chops. Oh, well, I must away and get things started.
7: Hey,
3: Hey, Barbara, what's going on in here?
4: I should think that was perfectly obvious. We're setting the table for the luncheon.
6: I hope these table mats are good enough.
1: Fine thing. We have to lay out a banquet for this corny poet who writes about how his love is as pure as the melting snow and all that kind of slush.
4: That's not true. Oh, Daddy, that's not true. Hawthorne writes about nature and nature's children. I once read that he loves to just sit and stare at the dear dumb creatures.
1: Then you better seat him opposite your mother.
6: Thank you.
1: Well, I don't care. Nobody ever makes this fuss when I come home for lunch. Look at all this wonderful food just for... Hey, these hors d'oeuvres are terrific.
6: Ben, stop eating them.
1: That plate of gherkins and stuffed eggs looked very nice.
4: Oh, the gherkins were my idea.
1: Well, who was responsible for the eggs?
3: The hens.
1: Cut the cackle. I mean, who's responsible for boiling them?
6: Oh, that was me. You see, I was looking for a recipe for boiling eggs.
1: A recipe?
6: Yes. But then Aggie told me all I had to do was give each egg 5 minutes. Well, I had 10 eggs, so I gave them 50 minutes.
3: Wow, you boiled them too long.
6: Yeah, that's what Aggie said when she saw me cracking the shells with a hammer.
1: Well, thank goodness you didn't touch any of the rest of the food. These olives are delicious.
4: Oh, Daddy, please leave them alone. There won't be any left for Hawthorne.
6: Yes, and Mr. Wimple said he particularly likes olives.
1: Likes olives what?
6: Stop being funny and leave the food alone. It's not nice to keep picking at it like that.
1: Well, it's my food.
3: Well, yes, Pop, but it's a shame to keep eating the best things.
1: Well, yes, I guess I should stop. I was wondering what this sliced salmon tastes like, that's all.
5: Mmm, it's delicious.
4: Oh, Richard.
5: Oh, you're right, son. The salmon is really delicious.
6: I wish you would get away from the table and let us finish setting it. Barbara, you better go in the kitchen and see if we've got enough coffee cups and saucers.
2: All right, Mother.
6: There should be about 25 cups and 25 saucers.
2: Let's see. 5, 10, 15, 20, 25. That's right, Mother. 25 cups and 24 saucers.
1: I don't know. Other fathers have nice, dainty daughters, but not me. Mine has to be as clumsy as an elephant.
4: Daddy, I object to being called an elephant.
3: Well, if you don't like it, you can go and pack your trunk.
1: Stop trumpeting. Well, son, I guess we told her.
6: Oh, stop it, both of you. Barbara, don't worry about the cups and saucers. Flory said she'd lend us her Wedgwood set.
4: Well, where is it?
1: At a dentist.
3: You know, you're sure making a fuss over this lunch.
6: Oh, Ben, I hope you'll say something nice to Hawthorne.
1: Of course I will. I'll say, hello, bud. What are you going to do with our 20 pounds?

0: Oh, Mother, the table looks beautiful.
1: Yes, it really does. I wonder what Hawthorne is going to recite after lunch.
0: Well, whatever it is, Aunt Florrie said we should pay particular attention to the meter.
1: Well, naturally. We don't want the gas fire to go out.
2: You won't go short of gas when he's talking.
0: Daddy, you should be ashamed to speak like that about a genius.
2: A genius? Look, Barbara, only one person in a million is a genius. It would be too much of a coincidence if two of us were under the same roof.
0: Well, I still mean what I said about Hawthorne. His poetry clearly shows what type of a brain he has.
1: What do you mean, dear?
0: Well, a person with a musical brain writes poetry with rhythm. And a person with a lyrical brain writes poetry with beautiful words.
1: Well, how interesting. I wonder what type of poetry I'd write.
2: Blank verse.
1: That wasn't very nice.
2: Well, it's all so silly. Hey, this salmon is really delicious.
3: Ma, do I have to listen to the poetry?
1: Of course you do, and you'll find it very elevating, won't he, Barbara?
0: Oh, yes. Hawthorne's work is a wonderful mixture of common sense and abstract thinking. He writes with his feet on the ground and his head above the clouds.
2: Isn't that rather a strain on his neck?
0: Oh, Daddy. Mother, may I invite Mary Wilkinson?
1: I'm sorry, dear, but we haven't room.
0: Well, there was enough room for Richard's English teacher.
1: Oh, but darling, Richard's English teacher is a personal friend of Hawthorne's. They went to school together.
3: Yeah. Now do you understand why my teacher's coming?
0: No, I don't even know why you have an English teacher. You don't speak it.
3: Is that so? I can speak English as well as you can. In fact, weller.
2: Richard. I can speak English as well as you can, in fact, weller.
3: Sure, Pop. You can speak it weller than any of us.
2: That's awful. I send you to school, try to give you a good education, and just listen to the way you murder the Queen's English.
0: Oh, Daddy, please leave those peanuts alone. Hawthorne will be here in 15 minutes.
1: 15 minutes? Oh, you're right. Richard, get your coat on and meet him at the station.
3: Which station?
1: Well, here it is. It's all written down on this piece of paper. Now, hurry.
3: Okay, I'm on my way.
4: Don't shut the door, Rich. I'm coming in.
1: Robin Lyon, just look at you. You're covered in mud.
4: Oh, don't worry, Mom. It's clean mud.
0: Oh, where have you been?
4: In Hyde Park with my new little friend.
2: Well, what's that you're carrying?
4: A jam jar full of water. My tadpoles are in it.
1: Robin, that's cruel. Take them out or they'll drown.
2: Phoebe.
4: They like water.
0: Daddy, put that celery down.
2: But I'm hungry. This celery tastes terrible.
4: Ben, that's funny. When I popped it into the jar just now, my tadpoles loved it.
1: Good.
2: Suddenly, I've lost my appetite.
1: Well, it serves you right. Now, Robin, you run upstairs and get cleaned up.
4: Okay. Is it all right if Joe comes over for lunch?
0: No, it isn't, dear. Mother says she hasn't room for any more.
4: Not one.
1: No, dear.
4: Mom.
1: Yes?
4: I've already asked him.
1: Oh, Robin.
4: Please. Joe and I could eat in the kitchen.
1: You can have lunch in the kitchen, but don't get under Aggie's feet.
4: Gee, thanks, Mom. I won't.
1: Ben, stay away from that hors d'oeuvre tray, please.
2: It's my food.
1: Well, I don't care. I spent a long time making that tray look nice. And when you keep taking things off it, you spoil the symmetry of it.
2: I spoil the what?
1: The symmetry. Haven't you ever heard of symmetry?
2: Yeah, and if I don't get my lunch pretty soon, that's where I'll finish up.
1: Honestly, sometimes I think you have a bigger appetite than Richard.
2: Well, I must confess, I'm very proud of this old tummy of mine.
1: That's obvious, dear. It sticks out a mile. Well, I'm going in the kitchen to see how the lunch is getting on.
2: I'll help you.
1: Oh, Aggie, everything smells so good.
5: Aye, it's coming along nicely.
1: Where's Robin? I thought he was in here with you.
5: He was, but he's gone outside to meet that wee friend he's bringing to lunch.
2: Hey, look out the window. He's coming through the garden with him now. Wait a minute. He's a grown man.
5: Aye, and isn't he handsome? He looks just like a film star.
4: Hello, everybody. I'd like you to meet my friend Joe.
1: Well, hello, Joe.
6: Hello.
5: How do you do?
6: Hello. It's nice to meet you all.
2: Oh, won't you sit down?
6: Thanks. My, what a lovely smell of cooking.
4: Want me to open the oven so you can smell it better?
5: Master Robin, just you leave that oven door alone.
1: Joe, will you excuse us a minute? I want to speak to my husband.
6: Oh, of course.
2: What do you want, honey?
1: That man looks like a tramp to me.
2: Well, what if his clothes are a bit ragged? Remember the old Chinese proverb? Light of a man's soul does not shine through hole in trousers.
1: Oh. serious. He's wearing sandals and he has a rope for a belt. He might be a kidnapper, a burglar. Why, he isn't even wearing a pair of braces.
2: Well, then he must be a hold-up man.
1: I tell you, this isn't funny. How do you know he didn't make friends with Robin just so he could come into this house and rob us all?
2: Oh, all right, honey. If that's the way you feel, I suppose I'd better tell him to go.
1: Yeah, go on, dear.
2: Oh, Joe.
6: Yes?
2: I'm afraid we can't invite you to lunch. You see, young man, we're having a very important guest for lunch, and I'm afraid we can't possibly squeeze in anyone else.
6: I quite understand. Anyway, Mr. Lyon, no matter who you're having for lunch, meeting them after meeting you could only be an anticlimax.
2: There'll be one more for lunch, Aggie.
5: Jude's taking of his lunch in the kitchen with me.
1: Do you live in London, Joe?
6: No, I'm just passing through. Last night I was in Staines.
5: Yes, and he walked all the way here.
1: Oh, Mother, I thought we could put the... Oh, hello.
5: Barbara, this is Joe.
6: Hello.

0: own. What a pretty name.
1: Oh, well, thank you.
2: Did you really walk all the way from Staines?
1: No, I just came in here from the dining room.
2: I'm talking to Joe.
1: Oh, gosh. Fancy walking all that way.
0: I like to walk. I like to feel the earth under my feet and know that I'm part of it.
1: Oh, beautiful.
0: When I walk through the country, I see important things I'd never see any other way.
3: Like ants?
0: Yes, yes, like ants and birds and little animals and all the other really important things that matter.
3: Joe knows the names of all the birds and all the insects.
0: Not quite, Robin.
2: Barbara, who are you setting that extra place for at the kitchen table?
1: Myself. I think insects are fascinating, too.
0: You do?
2: Since when?
1: Since always. I love all the little tiny creatures, and the birds, too.
3: But the other day, when I brought you one of my white mice, you jumped about...
1: Oh, and... Robin, dear, go upstairs and wash your hands.
3: That isn't fair. Just because I said you...
1: Oh,
3: didn't...
1: go and wash your hands, Robin. It's almost time for lunch, dear.
3: Oh, all right. Then I'm going to have lunch in the kitchen with Joe.
4: Mrs. Lyon, your guests will be here in 5 minutes.
3: Oh, dear, and I haven't even combed my hair.
0: Don't worry. It looks beautiful as it is.
4: Well, thank you.
1: I haven't combed my hair either.
0: Yours looks beautiful, too.
2: And I haven't combed my hair.
0: Here, borrow my comb.
1: Thanks. Oh, this is silly. Come on in the dining room and I'll set a place for you.
0: Where did the ladies go, Ben?
2: Back into the kitchen. You know, women, they still have more things to put on the dining room table.
0: Well, I don't know where they're going to put them. I'm surprised that table doesn't collapse with all that food on it. I've never seen anything supporting such a load.
2: You will now.
5: Hello, Ben. Oh, well, aren't you going to introduce me to your handsome friend?
2: Down, Florrie, down. Oh, Joe, this is Mrs. Florrie Wainwright.
5: How do you do?
0: Oh, this is my lucky day, Mrs. Wainwright. You're the third beautiful woman I've met.
5: Oh, you naughty, naughty man. You're just saying that to inflate my ego.
2: From where I'm standing, it's already inflated.
5: Ben, you should be ashamed of yourself, insulting a poor, defenseless widow like me.
0: Widow? You mean an attractive woman like you is single?
5: Oh, but only because I've been saving myself for the right man.
2: Did you have to save so much?
5: Oh, so you think it's funny too, do
0: yes,
5: you?
0: Yes, I like to see two friends pulling each other's legs. Naturally, I know Ben couldn't possibly mean the things he said about you. You're too attractive a woman.
5: Oh, oh, now, come, young fellow. When a man pays a woman the compliments you've paid me, he usually has the wrong ideas.
0: Oh, but I assure you, I haven't any wrong ideas.
5: Oh, come now, you're not trying.
0: What a sense of humor you have.
5: Oh, thank you. It's nice to be paid so many compliments. Ben always tells me I look horrible.
2: Oh, that's not true, Florrie. I never say you look horrible.
5: Well, you never say I look pretty either.
2: That's because you're sort of in between. Pretty horrible.
6: Oh. Hey, Pop, I waited at the station for half an hour and he didn't turn up.
2: Good.
5: Oh, dear. Phoebe's going to be so disappointed.
0: What's wrong?
2: Well, we seem to be short of a celebrity. My wife engaged some crackpot poet to give a lecture.
5: Oh, but Hawthorne's not a crackpot.
2: What's the difference? The silly fathead isn't here, thank heavens.
0: Ben?
2: Yes?
0: I'm Hawthorne.
2: You? Joe?
0: Yes, Joe Hawthorne.
6: Pop, your mouth's open.
2: Well, shut my mouth.
1: This has been such a wonderful surprise.
7: Oh, Joe, when Mrs. Wainwright comes down, will you give us a poem?
0: Oh, I'm afraid that would bore your father.
2: Of course it won't. You know, I didn't really mean what I said. I like poetry.
6: That isn't what you said this morning.
2: Richard, you've got some soot on your face. Go up and wash it.
6: I don't see any soot.
2: Well, take my word for it, son. Now, go up and wash.
6: Okay, Pop.

0: I washed it, Pop.
1: Well, what kept you?
0: I had to wait for the water to get hot.
2: Well, you've got a tide mark under your chin, so you can just go back and wash it again.
0: Okay, okay.
1: Oh, that's quite a boy.
3: Joe, look what I found by the pond in the garden. A big frog.
4: Oh, Robin, take that thing outside.
3: But I just went outside and got it. Oh, it jumped out of my hands.
2: Robin, did you know that this was Hawthorne, the great poet?
3: Who, Joe?
1: That's right.
3: Well, what do you know, Joe?
5: Robin, come out from under that table.
3: Excuse me, Daddy, but I'm looking for my frog.
2: Well, stop worrying about that fat little creature with the pop eyes.
4: Mother, that's no way to talk about Daddy.
5: Thanks. There he goes. He hopped out through the window.
3: Who, Daddy?
4: Oh, no, the frog.
3: Oh, help me catch him, Joe. Oh, please help me catch him.
5: Don't worry. If I can't catch him, I'll find you another one. Come on.
3: Okay.
2: Oh, don't be long, you two. The club members will be here any minute.
5: We'll be right back. Well, what we need around here is a nice padded cell. Come in.
6: Hello.
2: Oh, hello, Mr. Wimple.
7: Oh, Mrs. Elder, I can't tell you how we're looking forward to this luncheon. Ever since I knew about our guest of honor, I've taken to writing poetry myself. Would you care to hear one of my endeavors?
2: Oh, we'd love to, Mrs. Wimple.
7: It's a domestic piece. I call it Ode to Crockery. When I wash the teacups, the teapot and the jug, my husband looks at me and says...
6: Blimey, what a mug.
7: Horace, you spoiled it.
6: Perhaps so, but that's still no excuse for dragging me out here to hear this man reading a lot of rubbish.
5: Well, I found Robin's frog.
1: Oh, Wimple, I'd like you to meet Joe.
6: She knows I've got a lot of work to do, and she makes me come here to listen to some half-baked poet.
2: Mr. Wimple.
6: I mean it. Ask your friend here. What's your name again, chum?
5: Joe.
6: Well, I ask you, Joe. This geezer writes a couple of sloppy poems, and everybody's supposed to keel over and drop dead.
5: Wimple, this is Joe Hawthorne, the poet.
6: I said, oh, pardon me while I keel over and drop dead.
7: Did you say this is Joe Hawthorne?
5: That's right.
7: Mrs. L, could I see you privately a moment? It's very urgent.
2: Well, of course, dear. Let's go in the kitchen.
5: What's eating your wife, Wimple?
6: I know, probably what I just said to Joe.
0: Oh, hi, Pop.
1: Richard, I thought I told you to wash your ears.
0: I did wash them. It's just that they dry a funny color.
3: Oh, Ben, Mr. Wimple, can you come in the kitchen a minute? It's very important.
1: All right, all right. We'll be back in a minute, Joe.
2: Mrs. Wimple, are you positive he isn't Joe Hawthorne?
7: Of course I am. I went to a lecture in Manchester with my sister Alice, and she pointed the real Hawthorne out to me.
6: Well, that's nothing. Your sister Alice is so cock-eyed, you can never tell who she's looking at.
7: That's not true. There's nothing wrong with her eyes.
6: Oh, no? Then why is it when she cries, the tears run down her back?
7: Horace, I refuse to start in your stupid arguments. We must get that fraud out of the house.
1: I can't believe he's a crook.
6: Neither can I.
7: I can't think why you're all standing up for the man. People who take money under false pretenses can go to jail for 5 years.
6: Well, in that case, the woman who gives you those beauty treatments should be locked up for life.
7: Oh, very well. If you want to make a joke out of it and let this man make a fool of you all, that's your affair. But don't forget that £20 is out of our club fund.
2: She's right. If that man isn't a real Hawthorne, you'll just have to ask him to go.
1: What, again?
2: Yes.
1: Oh, all right. Come on, Wimpy. Let's go out and talk to him.
7: Don't waste time talking. Get the police.
6: Wilhelmina, my love, I think I'll take you to the yard.
7: To get a policeman?
6: No, to shove your head in a dustbin. Oh! Come along, Mr. L.
1: I'm coming.
6: There he is. Sitting between Barbara and Mrs. W.
1: Now, remember what B.B. said. We must be very tactful.
6: Oh, don't worry. I can be very subtle.
1: Then let's call him over and you talk to him. Oh, Joe.
8: Yes, Ben?
1: Can we see you a minute?
8: Oh, of course. You look upset. Is anything wrong?
1: Well...
6: No. Leave this to me, Mr. L. Look, Joe. If a man accepted £20 to give a lecture...
8: Yes.
6: Well, if this man wasn't really a lecturer, then he might get into a lot of trouble.
8: In other words, you think I'm not a lecturer, is that it?
1: Well, are you?
8: Since you put it that way, no. Oh, I guess I had a lot of nerve, didn't I?
0: Oh, I wouldn't say that.
9: I would.
0: Wimple.
2: Oh, Joe, come on out and see this girl.
8: All right, Robin. Excuse me, Ben. I'll see you at lunch.
0: Well, how do you like that?
7: Mr. L., have you told that imposter to leave yet?
1: I can't. He's out in the garden playing with Robin, and I don't want to tell him in front of the boy.
9: Here he comes now.
8: I say, Ben, that Robin's a fine lad.
1: Yes, he certainly is.
7: Young man, I want you to listen to me. The game is up, so would you please leave this house immediately?
8: But why? I've already told Mr. Lyon I'm not going to give a lecture.
7: Never mind about the lecture. We know you're a fraud.
0: Say, Mr. Hawthorne, my English teacher has just arrived. Remember, he's the one who said he used to go to school with you.
9: You better fly, Joe.
7: Now, you'll see I was telling the truth.
10: Hello, Lyon. Nice to see you again. Hi, Joe. Gessie. Old Gessie Maxwell. Well, well.
11: Well, it's great to see you again, you old son of a gun.
1: Just a minute, Mr. Maxwell. You know this man?
11: Know him? We went to school together. The boys used to tease Hawthorne about his poetry. I always knew he'd make a name for himself.
2: Then he really is Joe Hawthorne?
11: Who do you think he was, Joe Davis?
2: Mrs. Whipple said that he was...
7: I'm sorry, dear.
9: You and your cockeyed sister.
7: Goodbye, all.
1: Where are you going, Mrs. Whipple?
7: Into the back garden to drop dead.
9: Now, come, my love. I'm sure nobody would want you to drop dead in the back garden.
7: Wouldn't they?
9: Of course not. Go and drop dead in the front garden.
2: Aggie says lunch is ready.
12: Good. Joe, where would you like to give your lecture? In the dining room or in the living room?
8: Neither, Mrs. Lyon. You see, your husband has just convinced me that I shouldn't give any more lectures.
12: What?
8: Yes, every time I give one, I'm really taking money under false pretenses, as he so rightly said.
7: What nitwit said that?
8: Mr. Lyon.
12: What?
7: Oh, Bebe, this is terrible. 30 women coming to the house and no lecture. Ben, this is all your fault.
1: It is not. Can't you understand? He took what I told him the wrong way.
7: Well, see if you can take this the wrong way.
1: Florrie, put that down.
12: Florrie, you mustn't hit my husband with an umbrella.
7: Mustn't I?
12: No, take this frying pan.
9: Now, just a minute, lady. You've got Mr. L. all wrong. I was with him when he spoke to Hawthorne.
12: Then it's your fault. You should have stopped him.
7: Quite right. Bebe, make that 2 frying pans.

That was Life with the Lyons, with Bebe Daniels and Ben Lyon, with their children Barbara and Richard. Also in this recording were Horace Percival, Molly Weir, Doris Rogers, Hugh Morton, Richard Bellairs, Louis Stringer and Gwen Lewis. The script was by Bob Locke, Ronnie Hambury and Bebe Daniels. The BBC Variety Orchestra was conducted by Paul Fennelly. Production by Tom Ronald.

0: Hello, good evening, and welcome again to Act Your Age, the show in which three comedy generations compete against each other in a contest to find out which is the funniest. First of all, let's meet the team we call the up-and-comers. Alongside this week's Captain Holly Walsh is a comedian who in 2009 wrote a book of 101 terrible timekeeping excuses, which sadly came out a year late because he left the original manuscript on the bus. It's Henry Packer, ladies and gentlemen. Henry, you're starting us off. Can you tell us, please, your favourite joke of all time?
1: A woman asks her husband, "If you win the lottery, will you still love me?" He replies, "Yes, but I'll miss you."
0: Good start, Henry. So, on to the team that represent the comedy establishment. We've dubbed them the current crop. Beside their captain, Lucy Porter, is a comedian who won a legion of fans when he played Archie the Inventor on Ballamore, which means he has high hopes for Edinburgh show selling out in 2024. It's Miles Jupp, ladies and gentlemen. Your favourite joke, what gets you laughing?
2: Well, I love Woody Allen. This is a Woody Allen joke. I don't think my parents like me. They put a live teddy bear in my crib.
0: And finally, representing comedy's elder statesman is the team we've affectionately titled the Old Guard. Next to their captain, Mr. Tom O'Connor, is an actor and comedian who was the original co-host of 3-2-1 alongside Ted Rogers until he had the ignominy of being replaced by Dusty Bin. It's Dougie Brown. Dougie, you're very welcome. Of course, tell us one of your favourite ever jokes.
3: My favourite joke is a newsflash. The party of old age pensioners who are petitioning for free glasses for the aged today presented their petition to number 12 Downing Street.
0: Now on to our first round. Ladies and gentlemen, this is called Three Wishes, in which I turn into a genie momentarily and grant each team one wish to make the world a better place for their generation at least. Holly and Henry, you go first. What do you, as the up-and-comers, wish for?
4: Well, we thought long and hard about this because we wanted to use, you know, our wish constructively, some, you know, a way that would really change the world. So we thought we could wish for an end to famine or war or poverty. But then we decided the world would be a much better place without...
1: snooze buttons. The most ridiculous invention in the history of mankind. I mean, I'm at my best in the mornings. I'm creative, I'm focused, I'm on the ball. But I'm also asleep. Because of the snooze button. Now, the snooze button costs the UK over £3 billion a year in productivity. Now, that statistic isn't true. But if it was, you probably wouldn't believe it anyway. It's the only button which does the opposite of the machine that it's on. The alarm clock is it's the getting-up machine. But we've put a not-get-up button on the getting-up machine, so you don't actually have to get up, even though you've bought a getting-up machine, you've installed it, you've set it, because it's imperative that you get up. But luckily, you don't have to get up, because there's a not-get-up option we've installed on the getting-up machine. The snooze button is like having an asthma inhaler, which has a button you press and a pack of fags pops out.
4: I don't understand a snooze button. Like, somebody decided that 7 minutes was the optimum time for snooze. Like, is that just in Britain? Does it work in other countries? Like, in Germany, do you press the button and then 3 seconds later it goes, "End of snooze, get up! We have to get on with our day!" Or, like, in Spain, you hit the snooze button and it doesn't wake you up till 5 o'clock in the evening.
1: I have to say, I think if we have to have a snooze button, I think 7 minutes... is a good amount of time, because it gives me time to have sex and a 5 minute snooze.
5: See, I think for our generation, the snooze button is now redundant anyway because we have children and there is no snooze button on a child. God knows, I wish there were. That is the one design... Well, it's one of the many design flaws. The other one is the bowel system, but we won't go there. But
4: yeah, that's the poos button.
0: Yeah. Let's try the current croppers then. Lucy and Miles, what would be your wish?
2: Well, I can't bear interaction. Not like this. I mean, this is very lovely chatting with you. But I can't bear the fact that everything has become interactive now. People constantly want people's opinions about things. And there was a time when you would just be told stuff, and that was fine. Whereas now you're watching the news, and they tell you a news story, and then they go, "Tell us what you think." What do you mean, tell us what? You're the news. what was so very wrong with the old system where you would tell us the news, we would sit here and nothing else would happen.
0: Can I just stop you on
2: that?
0: You
2: don't even think this.
0: Can I just, do you agree with Miles? I'd just like to ask, is that the kind of interaction that you don't like?
6: My fear is that eventually you'll turn on the news one day and they'll go, no time for the headlines today, it is just straight to what you think.
0: As the youngsters in the room representing the younger generation, do you feel the need to text, email or call so that you can comment on the news?
1: I don't watch the news, man.
0: OK, let's go to Tom and Dougie then. Your wish is my command. What can I do for you, gentlemen?
3: Well, the first thing, I don't like people who keep saying basically. It should ban basically.
7: And fantastic should be banned.
3: Fantastic, yes.
7: You shot me four times in the stomach. How do you feel? Fantastic.
3: Also, I do wish that, like, animals could talk. I love animals. Yeah. There's a lovely story of the shepherd with the talking sheepdog. And the shepherd said to the sheepdog, he said, I've got some sheep in the valley. Would you go and round them up and put them in the pen? And the dog went, all right. And he went away. He came back an hour later, and the dog went, I've done it. And the shepherd said, how many sheep were there? And the dog went, 40. And the shepherd said, that's strange. There were only 38 this morning. And the dog went, you said round them up.
6: Actually, I have a dog who he can talk, but he simply chooses not to.
0: Okay, thank you for all those wishes. So, in my opinion, the funniest generation in that round, because of the little routine about the asthma inhaler that delivers fags, which then became the poos button, but for the snooze button story originally, Holly and Henry, the up-and-comers, take the points. So on to the next round, where two of our opposing comedians go head-to-head against the clock. They have 90 seconds between them to talk about a classic comedy topic. Each time one of them earns what I judge to be a big enough laugh, the clock is stopped and their opponent takes over until they get a laugh, at which point it switches back again. When the time is up, the comedian who's taken the least time to get their laughs is the winner. Now, first up to enter the head-to-head zone, it's the current crop against the old guard, so that's Lucy versus Dougie. It's going to be Lucy to start, and the subject is going to be children. And remember, the idea is to get those laughs as quickly as possible. And your 90 seconds starts now.
5: Well, I don't know where to start. Okay, having children is...
3: If you're going to have kids, it's a good place to know where to start.
5: It's amazing. Having children has really changed my mind about some things. Like, now I cannot understand how anyone can beat their children. Basically, I just don't know how they've got the energy, essentially.
3: This guy's been away from home for quite a while. He thought he'd call home. Little girl answered the phone. He said, hello, it's Daddy here. Could I speak to Mummy, please? Oh, not just now, Daddy. He said, why not? Well, she's with Uncle Bill, Daddy. He said, Uncle Bill, darling, who's Uncle Bill? You know Uncle Bill, Daddy. He comes and spends every weekend with Mummy while she was away working so very hard. Whereabouts are they, darling? Well, they're in the bedroom where they seem to spend most of the time. He said, darling, I want you to do Daddy a favour. Will you go and stand outside the bedroom door and say that Daddy's car's arrived on the drive and come back and tell me what happens? Went away, came back 5 minutes later. Hello, yes, I did exactly what you told me, Daddy. I said, your car arrived. And guess what happened? Uncle Billy came dashing out of the bedroom door and he tripped to the top of the staircase through the window onto the pavement below. He's cut his head open. I think he's dead, Daddy. And where's Mummy? She came down, she jumped into the pool in the garden, and I think she's drowning, Daddy. He said, that teach, hang on a minute, swimming pool, is this Doncaster 7?
0: So the idea is, of course, to get the laughs as quickly as possible. The scores are in. Dougie was on 51 seconds. Lucy was on 39 seconds. Lucy gets the points.
5: Come on.
0: So it's time to get yourselves comfortable as we enter our anecdote round, Q&A. At the start, I ask our guests a single question and at the end decide who's answered with the funniest story. This week's question is, what was your worst experience when starting out in comedy? Let's begin with the current crop and Miles. Your worst experience when starting out in comedy would be what?
6: I did a gig in Edinburgh once, and it was on a Monday night, and there was one person in the audience. I was in a double act, right? So we outnumbered the audience, but we went for it because we were young and keen. Jupp and George, we were called. He's a policeman now, no longer funny. And we were going, it was actually going all right, but after about 5 minutes, the audience he put his hand up and we said, you know, what is it, Joe? And he said, I'm really sorry to do this to you, but I have to go to the lavatory. So we had to wait for him to come back. I remember doing a gig in Leeds that felt quite sordid from the outset. There was about 15 people. I was comping. I got to the microphone. And this man in the audience just started hurling abuse at me. You know, it was like one person going nuts at a dinner party. I just about held it together. And afterwards, I was in the dressing room just shaking. And promoter came and he said, yeah, I'm sorry there weren't many people in tonight, Miles, but we can afford to pay you. We did really well on the drugs this weekend. It's just not always a classy business.
1: I have done a gig in front of 7 people, but one of them was Bill Oddie.
0: Okay, now let's turn to the up-and-comers. Henry, your worst experience as a newcomer?
1: I've died very badly on stage in Belfast, which is bad, but then what was worse was that someone in the audience filmed it on their phone and put it on YouTube. It was my first ever YouTube clip. And I remember looking at it, and it was almost worse that there were only 2 hits. One of it was me. So all I knew was that Bazdong 24, who made a comment, he described me as an unfunny shiphead. I have no idea what that means to this day.
8: I once witnessed a really weird situation. I was comparing a tour with an Australian comedian some years ago, this was. In Sydney and Melbourne, it's probably a riot, but in Goose Green Labour Club, Wigan, on Friday night, he was fighting for his life, and he walked off himself and came back with a boomerang. Not a small one, a huge thing. And he said, if I throw this boomerang around the club, do you think it'll come back to me? And this one voice said, it will if it hits me. Jim Bowen tells a lovely story about doing a Barnsley working men's club Sunday lunch. But there's 5 guys in the front just staring at him, not a murmur, nothing. 25 minutes, and he thinks, they're probably Polish, they don't understand me. And when he finished his act, one of them followed him into the gents and said, Jim, best act we've ever had. You're brilliant, brilliant. He said, you weren't laughing. He said, we don't laugh. So we have a bet, you see. First one who laughs buys the drinks.
0: And finally, Dougie, the same question goes to you. What was your worst experience when you started out?
3: I remember once working at a place just outside Doncaster called Thorn Democratic Club. And it had on the back of the door that the artist went on at 7:45, 8:30, 8:45, whatever. And at 7:45, there were like 7 people in the audience. And I said, I can't go on. I'm a comedian. I can't make 7 people laugh. And he said, don't worry about it. There's a coach coming in. And a coach did come in, and the 7 of them got on the coach and left.
0: Now, at the end of that round, I think I'm going to give the points to Miles. I think I'm going to do for the current crop because of the story about just getting one person a sympathy vote, and points to Miles and the current crop.
1: No.
0: All right, now it's time for our second pair of comedians to go against the clock in the head-to-head zone as Holly meets Tom. It's a contest then between the up-and-comers and the old guard. It's Holly to start. The subject is education. And your 90 seconds start now.
4: Tony Blair famously said, education, education, education. But that's his own fault for holding a press conference in a cave.
8: I used to be a teacher. I'm working now. But I used to teach...
4: I did a history of art degree, and people are always really patronisingly say to me, oh, what kind of job are you going to get with a history of art degree? And thanks to Kate Middleton, I can say, princess.
8: School activity play, but they're using 5-year-old children, what they call the reception class, and the kids are, because the mums and dads are there, the bottles have gone, they're all panicking. Mary and Joseph come on the stage, and Joseph bangs on the inn door and says, may we stay here for the night? And the innkeeper opens the door, and he sees his mum and dad, his head's gone, he can't remember his line, and he says, clear off, we're chocker.
4: One of the worst things about school, I hated it when they all made a shower together. It was horrible, because I'm not even sure that was even meant to be part of the geography curriculum.
8: Joseph said, but my wife is having a baby. And the innkeeper said, it's not my fault your wife is having a baby. And Joseph said, well, if you read your Bible, you'll find it's not my fault either.
0: Okay, we're just adding up the times here, seeing who gets the points. Holly was on 42 seconds, Tom on 48. Holly takes the points.
8: Yes.
0: Time now for our 60-second freestyle. This week's guests each have the microphone to themselves for 1 minute, during which they can do whatever they please, as long as it's funny. First up, it's the old guard, and it's Dougie. You got 1 minute, Dougie. Anything you like, away you go.
3: A guy went in Barnsley, went to the card shop, you know, and he said, excuse me, he said, do you sell bereavement cards? And the man said, yes. He said, would you exchange this get well soon? So a guy went to the doctor. The doctor examined him. He said, I'm not too sure, sir, whether you're suffering from dyslexia or arthritis. He said, what should I do? He said, go home, get the medical dictionary out, look up dyslexia. If you can find it, you've got arthritis. My favourite lovely story, though, this guy goes to the doctors and he said, look, he said, I think my wife is going a little bit deaf. I don't want to embarrass her. How can I approach the problem? The doctor said, quite simple. Why don't you go home tonight, stand about 12 feet behind your wife, speak to her and see when she hears you. He said, what a good idea. So he went on that night and he stood about 12 feet behind his wife and he went, what's for dinner? And there was nothing. So he got a bit closer. He went, what's for dinner, darling? Nothing. So he got a bit closer. He went, what's for dinner, my dearest? Nothing. By now, he's practically stood on her shoulder. He said, what's for dinner? She turned around. She said, for the fourth time, roast chicken.
0: Thanks for that, Dougie. Now, it's the turn of the up-and-comers. That's Henry, then, next up to the microphone. Henry, your minute starts now.
1: Why does the toaster have a dial? How many degrees of toast are there? And who selects one? For me, with my toaster, as soon as I descend the bread into the mechanism, I become the most impatient man in the universe. My toaster never gets to finish its cycle. I'm pacing up and down my kitchen going, I'm too busy for toast. I can't wait for toast. I'm Henry Packer. I've been to Spain. I don't wait for toast. I've met Simon Mayo. I touched his hand. But I'm too busy for toast. The same with my kettle. The kettle, at the end of its cycle, goes like this, doesn't it? It goes, But as soon as I hear, I think to myself, I'm not going to wait around for, am I? I'm too busy for, I go in, I grab the kettle, I grab the tea, I run into the next room and I watch Big Brother live for 4 hours.
0: Okay, thank you, Henry. Finally representing the current crop, it's Miles. Miles, your time starts now.
9: I very rarely get asked to do anything cool. But once I was offered a job that I thought was going to be a cool job. The description my agent gave me, it was to be the voice for a computer game. And I thought that would be amazing. I would love to be the voice in a computer game. But it turned out not to be a cool computer game like Grand Theft Auto or EA Cricket. It turned out to be a computer game about fishing. aimed at children between the ages of 2 and 4. Anyway, I still thought, for me, that's cool, so I'll go and do it. So I went to this recording studio in Glasgow, and they gave me a list of phrases, and I went through all the different phrases, and a few months later, the game arrived at the flat I was living in Edinburgh with my brother at the time. And I was like, hey, I've got it. This is the game. I'm on this computer game. And I went through into our gaming suite, or box room, to play the computer game that I was on. Now, I really like computer games. However, I'm not very good at them, regardless, it would seem, of the age group that they were originally intended for. Now, I get very frustrated if I start trying to play a computer game and I can't do it. However, there is nothing more frustrating than attempting to play a computer game and failing when it's your own voice telling you what it is that you're doing wrong. Okay, come on, now, something needs to happen here. Something needs to happen. I'd hear my own voice going, player one, you have not yet caught any fish. I was going, I'm pressing one, nothing's happened. Player one, you have not caught, I'm pressing, nothing's happened. My brother came in, thought I was having some sort of schizophrenic breakdown.
0: Miles, very tough decision, but I think at the end of that round I'm going to give the points for his shouty chicken routine to Dougie. It's the old guard taking the points on that one. So now it's our final pairing going head to head against the clock. It's the up and comers versus the current crop, which means it's Henry versus Miles. It's Henry to start, and the subject is being English, and your time starts now.
1: To be English is to hate the French.
9: They do say that an Englishman's home is his castle. I'm not sure. Not sure that's entirely accurate. Only three of my homes are castles.
1: But secretly envy. Their clothes.
9: And one of those is in France.
1: Food, wine, easygoing attitude to sex, confidence, countryside, stylishness, sophistication, philosophy, literature, the fact they've got a Disney World and cheese.
9: So technically it's a chateau.
1: The English are so obsessed with the weather that the BBC has designed this incredible symbol. It's a cloud, there's a sun behind the cloud, and there's rain coming out of the cloud. All that symbol is saying is, tomorrow, there's going to be some weather.
0: The scores are in, ladies and gentlemen, and Henry took 44 seconds, Miles took 46. Henry takes the points on that. Yeah, right. All of which brings us to our final buzzer round. Be funny or else I say a word, phrase or topic, and our comedians simply buzz in with a relevant joke or one-liner. And your first topic is suburbia. That's Tom.
8: There's a report from the police saying in the area at the moment there is a cross-eyed burglar. If you see him looking through your windows, warn the fellow next door.
5: I grew up in the lovely London suburb of Croydon. But the thing about Croydon that you may or may not know is that there's a massive immigration centre in Croydon. So if, like, asylum seekers come to this country, the first place they have to go if they want to stay in the country is Croydon. They say the government's doing nothing about immigration.
9: This isn't really a joke, it's an observation, but the new John Lewis at home branch in Croydon, not good.
1: The suburbs are smouldering places, aren't they? Full of wife swapping and swinging. That's why Marvin Gaye wrote his famous song, Sexual Ealing.
4: My dad actually refused to commute, which is why he was sacked as a train driver.
8: Well, living next door to a fellow who had this dog, and the dog howled all night, and he said he was Mrs. I'm going to sort this out. So he went down and he bought the dog for 100 quid. He's put it in his back garden. He said, now see how he likes it next door.
9: IKEA Croydon. Not good.
0: Okay, right. Next, let's change the topic to birthdays. Who wants to have a go at birthdays? Tom.
8: I was thinking about the two little boys in the schoolyard, and one said, are you six or four? The other said, I don't know. He said, do women worry you? He said, no. He said, you're four.
4: I genuinely got the worst birthday present of my life this year. I got a £10 gift voucher for Lidl. which apparently makes me a 40% stakeholder in the company, so...
5: Could have been worse. Could have been a £10 gift voucher for the John Lewis in Croydon.
1: The worry with birthday parties, of course, is no one turning up. I had a surprise birthday party where no one turned up. I just came home, opened the fridge, and noticed there were a surprising amount of sausage rolls.
3: Now, there's a guy who's 78 years old, and it's his birthday, and he thought it was a lovely day, and the doorbell went bing-bong, bing-bong, and he opened the door. There was a gorgeous girl there, and she had all the underwear on and a beautiful gown on, and she took the gown open like that, and she said, I've brought you super sex. He said, can I have the soup?
0: All right, that's enough of birthdays. Let's try Shakespeare, please. Our next topic is Shakespeare, and that's Henry.
1: Shakespeare plays always contain a lot of characters who sound like cheeses. The king always says, summon the nobleman. Bring me Gloucester, Leicester, Wensleydale and Baby Bell. Hang on, am I organising a war or a fondue?
5: I got really excited. My agent phoned me up and she said, oh, it's really good news. You're wanted by the RSC. Turns out it was Ready, Steady, Cook.
1: If you gave an infinite number of Shakespeares... an infinite number of typewriters, one of them would eventually type,
0: And our final topic is people watching. Dougie goes.
3: Yeah, people watching. This lady was in the bar one day and she's watching everybody moving. There's a guy sat at the bar and he kept checking his watch. So she couldn't stop herself. She went over, she said, "Excuse me, sir, you keep checking your watch. Have you been stood up? Somebody let you down?" And he said, no, dear. He said, "This is a very special watch." She said, "How do you mean?" He said, "Well, it tells me special things." So the lady said, "Well, like what?" He said, "Well, for instance, I can tell you, you are not wearing any underwear." And she said, "I'm sorry, sir, I am wearing underwear." He said, "Oh, it's an hour fast. Can I buy you a drink?"
4: This is a genuine conversation that I overheard the other day. This woman said, "He's handsome." And the woman sitting next to her said, "Oh, you wouldn't have thought that by looking at him."
5: I heard the most middle-class thing I've ever heard the other day. I live near the Royal Homeopathic Hospital, and there is a man on the steps, and he just called out, "Lysander, come back, you haven't taken your arnica."
3: People ask for strange things in chemists. This lady went in, and she said to the chemist, "I need to purchase some cyanide to poison my husband." And the chemist said, "I can't let you have cyanide. You'll get into dreadful trouble, and so will I." And she went into a purse, and she took out a photograph of her husband in bed with the chemist's wife. And the chemist looked at the photograph. He said, "Why didn't you say you had a prescription?"
0: That attractive sound means it's the end of the show, ladies and gentlemen, and the time has come for me to name the winner for this week and to declare the golden age of comedy. And I think it is quite clear for the quality and sheer quantity of their material, but mainly for extraordinary buzzer discipline, this week's winners, the old guard, Tom and Dougie, take it. So the old guard are, for this week at least, the golden age of comedy. All that remains is for me to thank all of our guests, Holly and Henry, Lucy and Miles, Tom and Dougie. Join us next time when three more teams of comedians will be told to act your age. Thanks for listening. Goodbye. Act Your Age was presented by me, Simon Mayo. The guests were Holly Walsh and Henry Packer, Lucy Porter and Miles Jupp, Tom O'Connor and Dougie Brown. Act Your Age was devised and produced by Ashley Blaker and Bill Matthews.
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0: one double room without bath, 16th, 17th, and 18th. Yes, and if you'd be so good as to confirm by letter, thank you so much. Goodbye.
1: Have you made up the bill for room 12, Basil?
0: No, I haven't yet, no.
1: Well, they're in a hurry. Polly says they didn't get their alarm call. And Basil, please get that picture up. It's been there for a week.
2: It's been there since Monday, Sybil. Tuesday, Wednesday, Thursday. Good morning. Friday, Manuel, there is too much butter on those trays. There is too much butter on those trays.
3: No, no, no, senor. What? Not on those trays. No, sir. Uno, dos, tres.
0: No, no, no. I'm mucho burro ali.
3: Okay?
0: I'm mucho burro ali.
3: Ah, mantequilla.
0: What?
3: Okay? Mantequilla. Burro is
4: oh.
3: Burro. Burro.
0: Manuel, por favor, momento.
3: Si, si, si.
0: Nothing, dear. I'm just dealing with it.
3: You speak good, how you say?
1: English.
0: Mantequilla. Solamente dos.
3: Dos.
1: Well, don't look at me. You're the one who's supposed to be able to speak here.
0: Two pieces. Two each. Arriba, arriba.
1: I don't know why you wanted to hire him, Basil.
0: Because he's cheap and keen to learn, dear, and in this day and age...
1: But why did you say you could speak the language?
0: I learned classical Spanish, not the strange dialect he seems to have picked up.
1: Be quicker to train a monkey. Morning, Miss Gatsby. Morning, Miss Tibbs.
5: Good morning. Good morning.
1: Basil.
0: Yes, dear?
1: Are you going to hang the picture?
0: Yes, I am, dear. Yes, yes.
1: Where?
0: Well, when I've...
1: Well, why don't you do it now?
0: Well, I'm doing this, dear. I'm doing the menu.
1: Well, you've got all morning to do the menu. Why don't you hang the picture now? Well?
0: Yes, all right. I won't do the menu. I don't think you realise how long it takes to do the menu. But no, it doesn't matter. I'll hang the picture now. And if the menus are late for lunch, it doesn't matter. The guests can all come and look at the picture until they are ready, right?
1: Lower. Lower. Up a bit.
0: Better. Thank you, dear. Thank you so much. I don't know where I'd be without you. Land of the living, probably. Yes?
6: Could we have our bill, please?
0: Well, can you wait a minute?
6: Well, I'm afraid we're a bit late for our train. We didn't get our alarm call.
0: Right! I was on time, you know. We do have staff problems. I'm so sorry it's not all done by magic.
1: Basil, are you doing the menu?
0: No, I'm not doing the menu, dear. I'm doing the bill for these charming people who are in a hurry.
6: I'm sorry to cause all this trouble, but the reason we're late is we didn't get our alarm call.
1: Oh, dear, I am sorry. Basil, where didn't they get their alarm call?
0: Because I forgot. I am so sorry I'm not perfect. There you are. There's the bill. Perhaps you'd pay my wife. I have to put the picture up. There aren't any dustbins to be cleaned out.
7: Newspapers!
1: Thank you. Don't forget the picture, Basil.
0: I won't, dear. Leave it to me.
1: I'm going out now. I expect it to be out when I come back.
0: Drive carefully, dear. Morning, Major.
8: Morning, Voltaire.
0: I do apologise for the tardiness of the arrival of your newspaper this morning, Major. I will speak to them again, see if something can be done.
8: Ah, more strikes. Dustman, post office.
0: Oh, it makes me want to cry, doesn't it? Oh. What's happened to the old idea of doing something for your fellow man? Of service? I mean, today, people just...
8: Yes, I'm coming. Wait a moment.
0: I treat you like dirt, you know. Of course, it's pure ignorance. With a class of guests...
8: Ah, Dolly Vera made 100.
6: Did he?
8: Yeah.
6: Did he really?
0: Good for him. Good old Dolly. Well. Ah, thank you, Polly.
9: We're only staying till Sunday.
0: Right, thank you.
10: And Mr. Fawlty, he take coffee and piece of toast into office and sit down for rest.
0: Ah, I thought you were going out, dear.
1: What's this?
0: I decided, Sybil, to advertise.
1: How much did it cost?
0: Oh, I have 15.
1: 40.
0: 40?
1: I have told you where we advertise.
0: Sybil, I know the hotel business.
1: No, you don't, Basil.
0: Sybil, we've got to try and attract a better class of person.
1: Why?
0: Well, we're losing tone.
1: You're making money.
0: Yes, yes.
1: Just?
0: Yes, but now we can try and build up a higher class of clientele. Turn away some of that riffraff.
1: So long as they pay their bills, Basil.
0: It's not all that matters to you, Sybil. Money.
1: This advertisement is a waste of £40.
0: One moment, please. Well,
1: Well?
2: My dear woman, Sir Richard and Lady Morris arriving this evening for 2 nights. You see, they saw our advertisement in Country Life.
1: I wish they were staying a week.
2: Well, so do I.
1: Might pay for the ad, then.
2: So, well, look, if we can attract this class of customer, I mean, the sky's the limit.
1: Basil, 22 rooms is the limit.
2: Have you seen the people in room 6? They've never even sat on chairs before. They're the commonest, vulgarest, most... Hello. Got a room?
4: I beg your pardon?
2: Got a room for tonight, mate?
4: I shall have to see, sir. A single?
2: Yeah. No, I'm making a double. I feel lucky today. Hello.
7: Good morning.
2: Only joking.
4: No, we haven't.
2: What?
4: Haven't any rooms. Good day.
1: Number 7 is free, Basil.
4: What? No, Mr. Tone is in number 7, dear.
1: No, he left while you were putting the picture up, Basil. You have luggage, sir?
2: Just one case. In the car. The white sports.
1: Fill this in, would you, sir?
4: If you can.
1: I hope you enjoy your stay, Mr. Brown.
2: Manuel, would you fetch this gentleman's case from the car outside, take to room 7.
3: He's not easy for me.
2: What?
3: He's not easy for me, entender.
2: Ah, it's not easy for you to understand. 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He's from Barcelona. In Spain. Obtener la valisa, okay? La valisa en el auto bianco sportif y a la sala 7, por favor. Pronto?
3: He's impossible.
2: What?
3: He's impossible.
2: Oh, he's perfectly simple!
11: Manuel, si va, si busca mi equipaje que este en el automóvil blanco y lo trae a la sala número 7.
3: Señor, habla español.
11: Oh, solo un poco, lo siento. Oh, no. Pero he olvidado mucho.
3: No, señor, habla muy bien, muy, muy bien, formidable. Oh,
11: gracias, gracias.
3: Lo voy a coger ahora.
2: Well, if there's anything else, I'm sure Manuel will be able to tell you. As you seem to get on so well together. Key.
10: I take Mr. Johnston to his room and Señor Fawlty sit down again.

0: Hello, dear. Just doing the picture.
1: Don't forget the menu.
0: I beg your pardon?
1: Don't forget the menu.
0: Well, I thought you said you want... Right, I'll do the menu.
1: You could have had them both done by now if you hadn't spent the whole morning skulking in there listening to that racket.
0: Racket? That's Brahms! Brahms' third racket! Whole morning? At two bars.
2: Order?
0: Yeah. What's a grail frit?
2: Grapefruit.
0: Oh. And crane pot rouge?
2: Oh, Portuguese, tomato soup.
0: I'll have the grail frit. Now, balm carousel. Lamb?
2: Casserole.
0: Oh, sounds good. Does it come with a smile?
2: Comes with sprouts or carrots.
0: Oh, a smile's extra, is it?
2: You'll get one if you eat up all your sprouts.
0: Waiter! I beg your pardon? Oh, hello. Can I have some wine, please?
3: The waiter is busy, sir, but I will bring you the carte de vin when I've finished attending to this gentleman.
0: Oh, fine. No hurry.
3: Oh, good. How nice. How very sweet. I trust the beer is to your satisfaction, sir?
4: Yeah. Fine.
3: Ah, good. May I wish you bon appétit.
4: Thank you.
3: Manuel? Senor. Would you fetch the wine list, please?
5: Si, senor.
3: The wine list.
5: Si?
3: The what?
5: Vino.
3: Senor.
5: No.
3: The list.
5: There, the list.
0: There. Have you got half a bottle of the Beaujolais?
3: Yes.
0: Oh, fine.
2: Sorry about that.
0: No, I like a bit of cabaret. You left your sketch.
2: Oh, sorry.
0: Nice, very good. Do you sell any?
2: Enough to keep me in waitressing. Oh.
3: One half bottle of Beaujolais. Some more.
6: Someone at reception, dear.
3: Yes, well, yes.
0: Well, I was wondering if you could offer me accommodation for a few nights.
3: Well, have you booked?
0: I'm sorry.
3: Have you booked?
0: Oh, no.
4: Oh, dear.
0: Why, are you full?
3: No, no, we're not full. Full? Of course we're not full.
0: Well, I'd like
3: One moment, please. Yes?
0: Single room.
3: Your name, please. Could I have your name?
0: Melville.
3: One second, please. Hello? Ah, yes, Mr. O'Reilly. Well, it's perfectly simple. When I asked you to build me a wall, I was rather hoping that instead of just dumping the bricks in a pile, you might have found time to cement them together, you know, one on top of the other in the traditional fashion. Could you fill it in, please? Oh, splendid. Ah, yes. But when, Mr. O'Reilly?
5: There.
3: Yes, but when? Yes. The flu. Yes. Both names, please. Yes, I should have guessed, Mr. O'Reilly, that of the potato famine, I suppose.
0: Yeah, I beg your pardon.
3: Would you put both your names, please? Well, will you give me a date?
0: Yeah, I only use one.
3: You don't have a first name.
0: No, I'm Lord Melbury, so I simply sign Melbury.
3: Go away. I'm so sorry to you. I do apologize. I see you accept my forgiveness. Now, is there something, anything that I can do for you? Anything?
0: Yes, well, I have filled this in.
3: Oh, please, don't bother with that. Now, a room, a special room, a single, a double, a suite? Well, we don't have any suites, but we have some beautiful doubles.
0: Oh, no, just a single.
3: Just a single, absolutely. How very wise, if I may say so, Your Honour.
0: Yeah, with a bath.
3: Oh, naturally. Naturellement.
0: Well, I shall be staying for one or two nights.
3: Oh, please, Manuel! But it's rather grey today, isn't it?
0: Oh, yes, it is rather.
3: Yes, of course, usually down here it's quite beautiful, but today is a real old... rotter. Manuel! Still, he's good for the wheat.
0: Oh, yes, I suppose so.
3: Oh, yes, I hear it's coming along wonderfully at the moment. Oh, thank God. Oh, I love the wheat. Oh, there's no sight like a field of wheat waving in... Manuel! Well, how are you? I mean, if it's not a personal question. Well, it is a personal question. Lord Bellbridge, let me get your cases for
7: you. Oh, yes, thank you very much. Just outside.
3: Thank you so much.
7: Okay.
3: May I introduce my wife?
7: Yes, we have, miss.
3: My wife, may I introduce his lordship?
1: Thank you, Basil. We've sorted it out now.
3: Splendid.
7: Now, could I deposit this case with you? It's just a few valuables.
3: Valuables? Of course. Please, let me take it now and have it put in the safe straight away. Sybil, would you put this in the safe, please?
1: I'm just off to the kitchens, Basil.
3: Yes, well, if you're too busy.
1: Nice to meet you, Lord Melbury. Hope you enjoy your stay.
7: Thank you, sir.
3: I'll do it then, and I'll do the picture. I'll put this away in one moment, your lord. Manuel... would you take these cases to room 21?
8: Okay.
3: Take to room 21.
8: No entender.
3: Prende las casas. No, it doesn't matter. Right, thank you, Manuel. Who had take them? Wait. In there. Don't wait in there. Don't be a waiter in there. I do apologise, your lordship. I'm afraid he's only just joined us. Be quicker to train a monkey. do please follow me. I mean, if you're ready, there's no hurry.
7: Oh, yes, no, fine.
3: Excuse me, I'm sorry to bother you. Would you mind moving to that table? Could I ask you please to move to that table over there? I'm so sorry to trouble you.
9: Thank you so much.
3: This is Lord Melbury's table, you see.
9: What?
3: Lord Melbury, when he stays with us, he always sits at this table.
9: Why did they put us here, then?
3: An oversight on my wife's part, I'm so sorry. He's only just arrived, you see. Would you mind, Polly? Would you help these people? Come on.
9: Thank you.
3: Lord Melbury, do please come this way, your lordship. I have your table over here by the window, as usual.
7: Thank you very much.
3: Oh, my God. He's killed you. But get on with your meals. Thank you so much. Thank Lord Melbury, I really must apologize.
7: Oh, no, please, think nothing of it.
3: Oh, but it was...
7: No. Smallest of accidents could have occurred anywhere.
3: Yes, but I mean... If
7: you... No, I've forgotten all about it.
3: Well, that's most of it. You're really... Your lordship, would you allow me to offer you dinner here tonight as our guest?
7: Oh, that's extremely kind of you, unfortunately.

0: Oh, actually...
1: Yes?
0: There is one thing.
1: Oh, good, good.
0: I was wondering, can you cash me a small check? I'm playing golf this afternoon.
1: Oh, delighted.
0: I'd rather not go into the Tower.
1: Absolutely. I mean, how much?
0: If it's not a rude question. Could you manage 100?
1: Oh! Absolutely. Oh, yes. I mean, will 100 be enough? I mean, 150? 200? 160?
0: Now, let's see. It's dinner tonight, few tips. Oh, and it's the weekend, isn't it? Would 200 be all right?
1: Oh! Oh, please! Oh, tremendous! Oh, I'm so happy! I'll send someone down to the town straight away and have it for you here when you get back.
0: Yes, well, that'll be splendid. Yes.
1: Well, thank you. Thank you a lot.
0: Thank you so much.
1: No, not at all. I mean, my privilege. Really, I mean... Sure. Oh. What? Hello, dear.
2: What are you doing?
3: I'm kissing you, dear.
2: Well, don't.
3: I thought it might be nice. I thought it was some small sign.
2: I heard about lunch.
3: What? Oh, that all. Think nothing of it.
2: What?
3: It was the smallest of accidents. Could have happened anywhere.
2: Anywhere? First you move that nice family in the middle of their meal, and then you attack Lord Melbury with a chair.
3: Look, Sybil, I've had a word with Lord Melbury about it. He was quite charming. Oh, it's delightful to have people like that staying here. Sheer class. Golf. Bar, there's engagements, a couple of hundred horses.
2: Well, I've never seen such tatty case.
1: Of course you haven't. It's only a true upper class that would have tat like that. It's the whole point.
3: Oh, you don't know what I'm talking about.
2: No, I don't, but don't ever move guests in the middle of a meal again. And get that picture up.
3: So, right. Would you do me a favour? When you're down in the town this afternoon, would you just pop... Just between ourselves, don't mention my wife. Pop into the bank and just... could somebody answer that, please? Hello? Is there nobody who can answer that? There must be someone. Not you. That's my holiday, do it then. Hello, 40 Towers.
2: Hello, 40 Towers. Hello, Brenda. Basil, it's 6 o'clock.
3: What? Ah, Polly, did you cash it?
4: Yes. Mr. Fawlty.
3: Good, good.
4: Could I have a word with you?
3: What?
4: Could I speak to you in the office for just a minute?
3: Polly?
4: It's very important.
3: Later, later.
2: That's all.
3: Yes, I'm just going, dear. Thank you. Thank you so much, Polly.
4: Don't you move to left, good.
3: Ah, good evening, Major.
5: Evening, Fortier.
3: The usual?
5: Why not indeed, yes. Why not? I've just been watching one of those nature films on television.
3: Oh, yes?
5: Did you know the female gibbon gestates for 7 months?
3: 7 months?
5: Yeah.
3: Well, I never... Here you are, Major. Seven. Oh, my word. Ah, good evening, Mr. Waring.
6: A gin and orange, a lemon squash, and a scotch and water, please.
3: Certainly.
6: Oh. Is there any part of the room you would like us to keep away from?
3: Oh.
6: We'll be over there, then.
3: Seven.
0: Well. Evening, Fulton.
1: Ah, good evening, Lord Melbury.
6: Anywhere.
1: Yes, anywhere, anywhere. Lord Melbury, may I offer you a little aperitif as our guest?
0: Oh, that's very kind of you. Dry sherry, if you please.
3: What else? Ah, such... Oh, I don't know what.
5: Je ne sais quoi.
3: Exactly, exactly. Ah, there you are, Sybil.
2: Good evening, Major.
5: Good evening, Mrs. Foldy.
3: There you are, your lordship.
0: Oh, thank you very much.
3: I see my little collection of coins tickles your interest.
0: What? Yes.
3: Old British Empire, of course.
0: Yes.
3: Used to be quite a hobby of mine, a little investment, too.
0: Yeah, quite. Talking about... did you manage...
3: Oh, yes, yes, there you are, your lordship.
0: Oh, thank you. Mm-hmm. Well, yes, you know, these sorts of things, their values soared this last couple of years.
3: Have they?
0: Oh, yes. Now, you take my advice. You get them revalued and insure them for the full amount.
3: Yes, yes, I will.
0: You can't take any risks nowadays, I'm afraid.
3: No.
0: Well, I must be off.
3: Well, thank you very much, your lordship. Yes, I'm just talking to Lord Melville, yeah?
6: Gin and orange, a lemon squash, and a scotch. And
3: I do apologize. I was just talking
0: to I was thinking. you see, I am having dinner tonight with the Duke of Buckley. Do you know him?
3: Not personally.

0: Oh, well, she's a great expert, you know, Sotheby's and all that. You see, well, now, if you liked, I could take them with me, ask him to have a quick look at them, and find their current value.
1: But you...
0: Yes, yes, certainly, yes. Now, I'll be off in a few moments, you know.
1: That's really silly.
2: Basil!
1: I'm fooling a lot of blueberry!
3: Tamarind, a lemon, squash, and a scotch and water.
1: All right, all right.
2: Oh, Mr. Forty,
4: was that old Mallory? Has he gone?
2: I rang. Mr. Forty, I must speak with you.
4: What? Can't you see I'm busy?
2: Please, it's very important. Can we talk in there?
4: I can't.
2: Basil. It's very important.
4: I'm just dealing with something important out here, Cyril. Thank you. Yes, it's all right. Yes, yes, well, yes, yes, right, yes.
2: What, Lord Melbury?
4: Yes.
2: He's not Lord Melbury. He's a confidence trickster.
4: I beg your pardon?
2: Mr. Brown told me.
4: Ah.
2: Mr. Brown's from the CID. They've been watching Melbury because he's pulling some big con trick in the town. They're going to arrest him as soon as he leaves here so as not to cause you embarrassment. But he asked me to tell you so that you wouldn't...
4: Oh, how nice of you.
2: Oh, please, Mr.
4: Brown. Oh, I don't know what other tales Mr. Brown at MI5 has been impressing you with.
2: He's a con man.
4: Oh, yes, of course. It stands out a mile, doesn't it? He's so common. Unlike that cockney git whose ulterior motives will soon no doubt become apparent to you, poor, innocent, misguided child that you are.
2: Basil, what's going on?
4: Nothing, my dear, nothing at all.
2: Mrs. Forty.
4: Now, look.
2: Yes, Polly.
4: I don't know what...
2: Mr. Brown is from the CID. He showed me identification. They're watching Melbury. He's a confidence trickster.
5: I see.
4: What do you mean, you see?
2: Let's have a look at these valuables.
4: What are you doing, Sybil? Sybil, I forbid you to open that safe. Sybil, I forbid you to take that case out. Sybil, do not open that case. I forbid it. I have forbidden you. I never thought I would live to see the day when a peer of the realm trusts to us case of valuables in trust.
6: Mr. Fawlty, he look into case and find is full of bricks.
2: I'll call the police. They're already here. Mr. Brown's outside.
5: Someone at reception, Basil.
4: All right. Good evening.
7: I believe you were expecting us.
4: No, I was expecting somebody else.
7: Sir Richard and Lady Morris.
4: Yes, them as well.
7: I'm sorry?
4: How did you know?
7: What?
4: Oh, you were Sir Richard and Lady... Ah, do beg your pardon. I was just the... would you mind filling this out, please?
7: Oh.
4: We've given you room... Aha.
8: Ah, Forty.
4: Mr. Forty to you, Lord Melbury.
8: I beg your pardon?
4: Oh, nothing, please. Forget all about it.
8: Ah, well, here's the cheque for £200.
4: Ah, thank you so much. And now, about my priceless collection of coins.
8: Oh, yes, do you still...
4: Do I still want you to take them to be valued by the Duke of Buckley, my lord?
8: Oh, yes.
4: No, I don't. Because we just heard that the Duke of Buckley is dead. Yes, got his head knocked off by Gothball. Tragic. Well, how are you, Lord Melbury? How are you, then? All right, mate. How's me old mucker? Any valuables to deposit, Sir Richard? Any bricks?
8: Oh,
4: or...
8: no.
4: I do apologize. You bastard! 12 for the view overlooking the park. I'm sure you'll like it. We'll have your bags brought up. Oh, and may I introduce your wife? Hello, Lord Melbury. Bastard!
6: Lord Melbury, he running in and out of hall with Mr. Brown and other policemen chasing. And they wrestle to floor.
4: Do please excuse me one moment.
6: And Mr. Forty, he go over to Lord Melbury and kick him in stomach. Oh, he very upset. And Lord Morris, he very upset too.
5: Morris is in
4: there. What are you doing?
7: We're leaving.
4: Oh, don't. Please stay. You'll like it here.
7: I've never been in such a place in my life.
4: You snobs! You stupid, snugger, toffee-nosed, half-witted, upper-class piles of...
9: Sorry, Mr. Fawlty.
4: I better put the picture up.
8: Thank you, Polly, for the... Well done, Manuel.
9: Okay.
4: Oh, olay.
8: Sorry about that, Mr. Fulty. Can I buy you a drink?
4: No, I better put this up as well.
10: Basil?
3: A gin and orange. Lemon squash. 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
10: Alison and Maud by Sue Lynn, with Denise Coffey, Miriam Margolese, and Joss Ackland. Episode 2, Lame Ducks.
11: Right, I'm off now. Are you sure you can cope?
12: Cope? Me? I ran a 3,000-acre farm and a workforce of 18.
11: This is not Watumbo, Maud. It's Norwich. Now, do try and get into the Fleming's room and give it a jolly good clean.
12: They never go out, do they? They went back up to their room after breakfast and they're still there.
11: I don't know, I just don't understand some people. It's beautiful weather, they've got 21 redundant churches at their disposal and they lurk in their room all day.
12: I think they're having a dirty weekend.
11: Oh, really, Maud, how unsavoury.
12: Didn't you ever have a dirty weekend with Gerald? In the early days?
11: Certainly not. We did go to a course on Gregorian chant once in Ely, and we shared a twin-bedded room, but there was absolutely nothing sordid about it.
12: Not even a kiss?
11: Well, he may have kissed me goodnight, but I really can't remember.
12: With tongues? In your bed or his?
11: Oh, for goodness sake, shut up, Maud. I'm leaving you in charge and I don't want any cock-ups. Oh, sorry. Now, try to get the Flemings out of their room for long enough to make the beds and clean their bathroom. Oh, and make sure Daddy has a bath.
12: Yeah, absolutely, no worries.
11: If I come back and find you've got yourself into some kind of silly mess, there will be hell to pay.
12: Alison, what's that peculiar jacket?
11: What do you mean, peculiar? This is my new Fields jacket. It's got 17 different pockets.
12: Yeah, I can see it has.
11: Now, if there are any problems, ring me on my mobile.
12: But won't you disturb the birds?
11: Won't ring out loud. I've got it set to vibrate.
12: Oh.
11: So I'll just feel a gentle throbbing in my hip pocket.
12: If you really get lucky.
11: Oh, for goodness sake. I'm going.
12: All right. Have a lovely time. Hope you see your filler up.
11: Red-necked feather rope.
12: Yes, that's it.
11: They spotted one in Colchester, so I'm hoping it's heading north.
12: Splendid.
11: Bye.
12: Bye, dear. Bye.
11: I brought you your 11s, Daddy.
5: I've lost my damn thesaurus.
12: Well, when did you last have it?
5: In the bathroom, I think.
12: Oh, all right, I'll have a look.
11: No, not in here. I'll try the bedroom.
5: I'm stuck with 23 across. Commons presiding officer, 7 letters. I thought it was leader of the house, garden gnome. The one who ran off with a woman who looks like a mermaid.
11: It's not in the bathroom or the bedroom.
5: Commons presiding officer, what? 7 letters.
11: Speaker.
5: Ah, yes. I do miss her terribly, you know, the lady with the lovely legs and masterful manner. You know, the one used to be a showgirl.
0: Yeah, I know, Betty Boothroyd. Look, there's your thesaurus under the teapot.
5: Good Lord, so it is. Oh, dear. It's been a terrible ring on the cover. Don't tell Alison.
0: With your thesaurus, and you can ring it if you want to.
5: Yeah, by Jove, you're right. Now, what about 22 across? Nocturnal waterfowl, 5-4-4 letters. There'll be something duck.
0: Oh, Lord, who's that now? Someone at the front door, Daddy. I'll be back in a minute.
7: Good morning.
13: Oh, good morning. I'm looking for a room for a couple of nights, and I saw your sign, vacancies.
7: A double?
13: No, I'm on my own, I'm afraid.
7: Oh, I don't know. I'm not supposed to let the double room out to singles until after lunch.
13: Oh dear. I don't mind paying a bit extra, if you like. A single supplement, you know.
7: Oh, okay. Come in then, we're in business.
13: Oh, right. Oh, thank you so much.
0: Are you a vicar, or is that fancy dress?
13: Oh, my dog collar. Oh, no, it's for real. I have been to theological college, Lampeter.
0: Where is Lampeter, exactly? I always get it mixed up with Petersfield.
13: Well, a lot of places have got a Peter in them, haven't they? Lampeter's in Wales, Carmarthen.
0: Wales, how lovely. Yeah, we used to go to Harlech in the summer. Donuts in the dunes, you know. And where are you vicar of?
13: Of?
0: You know, Vicar of Bray, Vicar of Wakefield, Vicar of Dibley.
13: Oh, I haven't got a parish anymore.
0: Ah, you're retired?
13: Yes. Yes, I retired early for health reasons.
0: Oh, I didn't realise vicars retired. I thought they just kept on and on until they dropped, like the Pope.
13: Oh, no, one mustn't hang around too long, queering the pitch for the younger generation. The church needs new blood. I handed my parish over to a lovely girl called Catherine.
0: But you're allowed to go on wearing the dog collar, are you?
13: Oh, yes. I hope I die wearing it.
0: It might help. St. Peter would certainly let you in without a moment's hesitation, wouldn't he? Well, I suppose getting into heaven's a bit like trying to talk your way into a nightclub.
13: Oh, goodness. Perhaps you're right. I've never been anywhere near a nightclub.
0: Well, mustn't stand here gassing all day. I'll show you your room.
13: Just
0: follow me. It's called Blue Tips. My sister's an ornithologist.
13: Oh, charming.
0: Yes. Oh, just watch your head.
14: Excuse me. Excuse me.
15: Yes?
14: I'm sorry to disturb you, but is that a scorp? That bird over there?
15: Oh, no, that's a pochard.
14: Oh.
15: You can see the chestnut-red head and the vermiculated light grey back and flanks, plus the black breast and the upper and under tail coverts. That's the easy way to distinguish the male pochard from other British diving ducks.
14: Oh, goodness, you are well informed. I'm not really a waterfowl specialist. I've only recently moved back to East Anglia from London.
15: The scorp's got a black head, you say?
14: Ah.
15: Anyway, you wouldn't see a scorp hereabouts at this time of year.
14: No?
15: It's a passage migrant.
14: Oh.
15: It breeds mainly in Iceland and Faroes, northern Europe, northern Siberia.
14: I see. Mm. How fascinating.
15: Mm.
14: Migration is such a mysterious phenomenon, isn't it?
15: Well, sounds as if you're a bit of a migrant yourself.
14: I beg your pardon?
15: Well, didn't you say you'd recently moved back to East Anglia?
14: Yes.
15: Oh.
14: My father's got a house in Norwich and he's getting on a bit, you know, so I decided to come back and look after him. We run a guest house, as a matter of fact.
15: Oh, do you? Oh, that might be of interest, actually. I was thinking of moving on to Norwich for the next 3 days. I'm staying in a farmhouse near Gritlingham, but I'm allergic to cats and the parish church is over-restored.
14: Oh, dear. The Victorians have got a lot to answer for. I've never been able to warm to their stained glass windows.
15: I don't think much of Ma's packed lunch either. Look at this.
14: Yes.
15: Oh, look. Look at that. Yes. Processed cheese. Oh, that's awful. Go on, have one. You won't believe it.
14: No, thank you, really.
15: Oh, that plastic, that. I hate and abhor plastic. Future generations are going to be up to their necks in plastic and they'll not thank us for it.
14: I know, it's awful.
15: Anyway, I thought I might spend a couple of days in Norwich. My other passion's church brasses, you see. Yes. I've got 283 brass rubbings at home. There isn't a brass in East Anglia I haven't rubbed. Have you ever done any rubbings?
14: No, I can't say I have. I do watercolours a little when I'm on holiday.
15: Oh, yes, now you're talking. I'm passionate about landscape, too. Have you ever been bird-watching abroad?
13: Oh, how lovely. I adore those sweet little blue tits on the mantelpiece. Yeah. I sometimes think I may have been a blue tit in a previous existence. Blue's my favourite colour, and I simply adore coconut.
7: Ah, well, maybe I was a swallow then. I love Africa, and I like my steaks rare and preferably in mid-air.
13: Do you believe in reincarnation? I'm not supposed to, because the Church of England doesn't approve.
7: Is that why you retired early, because of reincarnation?
13: Oh, no. It was choir boys. They were terribly cheeky. They put live eels through my letterbox. I had itching powder in my surplice. Then they set fire to my vestry. That was the last straw. I had a little bit of a nervous breakdown, to be honest.
7: Oh, little devils.
13: And it was about that time that Sandra broke off our engagement.
7: Oh, dear. What happened?
13: Well, she became obsessed with iguanas, and eventually she saved up enough to go off to the Galapagos Islands. She sent me postcards for a while, but I lost touch with her. I lost her from her in Bolivia. Oh, I was devastated.
7: Dear, that is bad luck.
13: Yes. Even though it was some years ago, if I hear anyone say the word Sandra, well, I'm afraid tears are never very far from the surface.
7: So sorry. Thank God it's not a very fashionable name. Although, personally, I find it quite charming.
13: Her surname was Green, though. Oh, I curse the environmental movement sometimes. Whenever Jonathan Porritt appears on the telly, I have to switch off at once.
7: I say, would you like a cup of tea?
13: Oh, yes, please. Oh, you are kind. I'm so sorry.
7: Please, don't worry. I've got to do one or two little jobs this morning, but I fancy a cup of tea first. I won't be a tea. Oh, stay there.
5: Oh, I've lost the thesaurus again.
7: Good Lord, Daddy. That was almost ingeniously quick. A free-range thesaurus. It's quite a concept. I like to think of great herds of thesaurus galloping over the ancient savannas.
5: I'm stuck with 22 across.
7: What?
5: A nocturnal waterfowl, 5-4. 4 begins with D. Obviously something duck. Alison, I know. Where is she?
7: Oh, she's gone to the bird reserve thing at Hickling. It's her day off.
5: Hickling? Is that anywhere near Blickling?
7: No, Daddy. Blickling's off the Crowber Road towards Corpusty, and Hickling's beyond Horning and Hoveden towards Horsey.
5: You're making some tea? I didn't ask for tea, did I?
7: No, Daddy. Actually, it's for a guest.
5: Oh, I don't mind if I do all the same. Blickling, eh? Magnificent place. Had a wonderful cream tea there in 1979. Nocturnal waterfowl. Something duck.
15: Of course, the highlight for me was 3 days at Mysore.
14: I can imagine.
15: Believe it or not, we saw Tickle's flower picker.
14: That must have been a thrill.
15: I don't know which is my favourite Indian bird, actually. I'm torn between Jordan's courser and the Malabar whistling thrush.
14: I thought of visiting India myself, but I was afraid of going down with something. I'm very particular about my food.
15: Oh, me too. I'm getting a bit peckish now, as a matter of fact. I'm not going to visit these sandwiches. Look, there's a pub just down the road that does quite a good ploughman's, actually. Do you fancy a spot of lunch?
14: Oh, lunch? I'm not sure.
15: Oh, don't worry, I'm not a weirdo.
14: Oh, goodness, it never crossed my mind.
15: You can ring the manager at Barclays Bank in Smethwick if you want to check my bona fides. Adrian Chislehurst. We were at school together and we still play badminton every Thursday, although we haven't played for a while now. Mm-hmm. He pulled his hamstring line dancing, tried to impress a divorcee.
14: Oh, I see.
15: Yes, he's limping a bit, but he's got a stick with a goose head handle, I guess. He's coping all right.
5: A Spanish sausage, 7 letters. Spanish sausage. Damn foreigners coming over here inserting their sausages into our crosswords.
16: Hey, thanks very much. You can come again if you you're ever in Norwich. Bastards.
5: Who?
16: Oh, the Flemings. They upped and left all of a sudden. Without any warning, a day early. I suppose I should be grateful that they paid.
5: Oh, ignorant swine. They want shooting.
16: Shooting's too good for them.
5: Oh, well, women first.
16: Oh, you found your thesaurus again, I see.
5: It was in the kitchen. I took it in there to wipe the tea off. Now I've lost my blinking glasses.
16: Try your pockets, Daddy.
5: Ah! There they are.
16: Yes.
5: I forgot I had a cardigan on under my jacket. I'm wrapped up like a damned Egyptian mummy.
16: Well, you can rip all your clothes off and dance naked on the lawn for all I care.
5: I did something very similar before the war in Wells next to the sea with a very sporty girl called Daisy. Who the hell is that?
16: I don't know, Daddy, but we'll find out in a jiffy.
15: Ah, good morning, my lady. I wonder if you can see your way to come to the aid of a distressed fisherman.
7: What, missions to seamen? Lifeboats?
15: Oh, no, it's not charity, madam, it's me.
7: Oh, well, I'd like a couple of dressed crabs if you've got them. That haddock last week was top notch.
15: Ah, I wouldn't exactly recommend the crabs today, miss.
7: Ah.
15: They've just gone a little bit too far, if you get my drift.
7: Oh.
15: Plus, I got problems today, my darling. I'm having a bit of trouble with my van.
7: What's wrong?
15: But my clutch is gone. I got plenty of revs, but I'm just not getting any pull at all.
7: Oh, you what a nightmare.
15: I was wondering if you'd mind if I pushed it over onto your hard standing. Only I'm causing a little bit of congestion out in the road.
7: No, of course. Use our parking space. Ah. Actually, my sister's gone bird watching out of Hickley. She'll be away all day. It's the fishman! Sorry, I can't remember your name.
15: Dennis Mallet, at your service, ma'am. Gil Eden Mallet.
5: Give him a fancy aroma.
7: Right here, Daddy.
5: Lord, what's a Spanish sausage called?
7: Chorizo.
5: What did you say?
7: Chorizo.
5: How did you spell that?
13: Excuse me. I'm sorry to be a nuisance, but that tea you were so kind as to offer me, could you possibly make it a hot Ribena instead?
7: Not a problem.
5: No, I wouldn't mind a bit of sausage and mash.
7: All right, Daddy.
15: Well, that was very pleasant. Although I don't really rate their pickled onions, do you? I see you've left yours.
14: I usually avoid pickled, smoked and salted foods altogether. They're carcinogenic, you know.
15: I know. Do you take garlic supplement and carotene?
14: Oh, yes. Plus magnesium and zinc, evening primrose and fish oil with...
15: With chondroitin. Oh, we've got a lot in common, haven't we, really?
14: Have we?
15: Oh, yes. Making informed choices about dietary supplements. Both keen ornithologists, both wary of processed foods.
14: Yes, I suppose so. A lot of people are waking up to additives these days.
15: I live with my mother, you live with your father. It's a bit of a coincidence, isn't it?
14: Well, with increased life expectancy, looking after ageing parents is, of course, our generation has to bear.
15: I know. Perhaps you should try and get them together.
14: What do you mean?
15: Well, my mother's a widow. Except your father's a widower. I've often wanted to play Cupid, haven't you?
14: Not really. It can lead to all sorts of unpleasantness. Remember Emma?
15: Emma?
14: Jane Austen's Emma.
15: Oh, yes. Oh, she can be a little sharp, though, Jane Austen. My favourite writer's Christina Rossetti. Oh. Thy fainting spouse, yet still thy spouse. Thy trembling dove, yet still thy dove. Thine own, by mutual vows, by mutual love. Do you like Christina Rossetti?
14: Oh, to be honest, I really don't know her very well.
15: Oh, I'd be happy to lend you a book of her verse, if you like.
14: Thank you, but I've made it a rule never to borrow or lend books. I had an awful experience once with Portnoy's complaint. Well, one of several, actually, but that's another story. Goodness, is that the time?
15: Now, that little poem of Christina Rossetti's always reminds me of the courtship rituals of the Ruddy Duck.
14: I'm afraid I shall have to be going.
15: Just let me tell you about the reproduction of the Ruddy Duck. It won't take a minute, and it's amazing. There's an elaborate display by the male in front of the female. He swims by her several times with his tail raised in a fan, and then he slaps his bill against his chest, producing a drumming sound and creating bubbles from beneath his chest. It's a bit like this. Look, I'll show you. He goes...
17: It's just like that.
14: There's often an element of showing off in male courtship behaviour, I find.
15: I bet that'd get you going, though, wouldn't it, if you was a female ruddy duck?
14: I'm not sure it would. Well, it's been lovely talking to you, but I'm afraid I must be going.
15: Oh, that'd be a pity. Don't you feel there's a special bond between us?
14: I promised to meet my husband for a round of golf.
15: Oh, you're married then?
14: Oh, yes. Didn't I mention it?
15: Oh, that's nice. What does he do?
14: He's an accountant. Not a very exciting profession, perhaps, but Bernard's quite romantic. In fact, he looks rather like Lord Nelson, before he lost his eye, of course.
15: Well, I suppose he helps you with the books, does he?
14: Yes. He's very hands-on when it comes to my B&B business. Very supportive.
15: I don't suppose you've got a room for tonight, have you?
14: No, I'm sorry, we're fully booked.
15: But you might have had a cancellation while you've been out. You never know.
14: I don't think so. But I'd be happy to ring and check for you. Bernard will be home by now. Just get him on my mobile.
15: Oh, good.
14: Yes, we should both carry our mobiles.
15: Can I assist you in any way?
14: Quite all right, thank you.
15: I'll get another pie.
0: Ribena. I'm sure we had some ribena.
17: Oh, don't worry. I'm being a nuisance. Have you got any herb tea?
0: Chamomile? No, that's empty.
5: Nocturnal waterfowl 5-4.
17: Have you got anything with ginseng in it?
0: Oh, hang on a tick. No, I don't think so.
18: Excuse me. What's your postcode, my darling?
0: Dear, I always forget.
18: Only I got the RAC on my mobile and they need the postcode, like.
0: Well, I missed out on postcodes because of living in Africa for so long. We never had postcodes when I was a child. Daddy, what's our postcode?
5: Are you serious?
0: No, never mind. What is it? What is it? Oh, N something. I'm sorry.
18: Can't you hold on a minute?
17: Oh, wouldn't it be on your stationery?
0: Brilliant, brilliant. Where's the stationery? Oh, Alison's tied it up. I can't find anything.
5: Give me the name of a duck.
17: Donald?
5: No, not that sort of name.
0: Hello, Abbeyfield Guest House.
19: Hello, is that you, Bernard?
0: Bernard, I think you've got the wrong number.
19: This is me, Alison.
0: Alison, it's you.
19: Are we still on for golf, darling?
0: Darling?
19: Oh, I've had a lovely time. The hides at Hickling are beautifully placed. I've seen seven different sorts of duck. Listen, Bernard.
0: Why are you calling me Bernard? Alison, are you feeling all right?
19: We haven't got a room for tonight, have we?
0: Well, yes, as a matter of fact, we have. The Flemings left early, so Swallows is free. I can get it ready in a jiffy. Have you got a booking, then?
19: Oh, dear, that's a shame, Bernard. I knew we were fully booked, but I just wanted to check for somebody.
0: But we're not fully booked, Alison. Is something the matter?
19: Yes, I love you too, darling.
0: You haven't been drinking, have you?
19: Don't be silly, Bernard. Would I ever? See you soon. Bye.
0: Well, stroll on down. I think she's gone stark, staring bonkers.
17: NR35JP.
0: What?
17: Your postcode. I found it on your card. Here.
0: Oh, thank God. You are clever. It's NR35JP, Mr. Mullet.
18: Oh, thank you, my darling. Hello? Yes, it's NR35JP. That's right. Cheerio.
5: Name and duck. Not Donald, a breed of duck.
17: I do remember Peter Scott talking about something called nay-nays.
5: Nay-nays? Never heard of it. Why can't they just stick the good old British mallards and Aylesbury's as nature intended?
18: The RAC says there'll be hour and a half. There's been an epidemic of breakdowns in Norfolk today, apparently.
0: Oh, I'm not in the least surprised.
14: Well, it's been lovely meeting you. I've certainly learnt a lot about waterfowl.
15: It's a pleasure.
14: Yes, I shall think of you if ever I see the courtship display of the ruddy duck.
15: Oh, you're unlikely to witness that, I'm afraid. The ruddy duck is more up my way than over here. Besides, it's mostly nocturnal.
14: Oh, well, never mind. Where are you off to next?
15: Well, it sounds as if Norwich is a bit crowded, if what you say is true.
14: I'm afraid so. There's a big football match tonight, and the streets will be thronged with lager mouths.
15: Not a very alluring prospect, yeah. Is it? I hear there's been a sighting of bee-eaters at Overstrand, so I might push on up that way.
14: Well, good luck.
15: And if there's not much bird life about, I could always go into a church and rub something.
14: Yes, nice to have Plan B up your sleeve. Well, goodbye.
0: Goodbye.
14: Oh, please, God, please, please, please. Thank you, God. Thank you. I'm never going to go bird watching again. I'm going to stick to Lord Nelson from now on. Bye!
20: Moderate. Fourth, Tyne, southwest Dogger. Rain then fair, moderate becoming good. Northeast Dogger.
21: Dogger.
20: Five or six, occasionally seven
21: of them.
20: Lovely
21: first, name.
20: Rain, moderate.
21: I love a dog. Dogger.
20: Southeasterly 5 to 7.
21: Or a cat. Oh, hello.
22: Oh, put the kettle on. I'm desperate.
21: What? Are you okay? What was that phone call all about? Why do you keep calling me Bernard?
22: I got trapped with this horrible man.
21: What horrible man?
22: He was lurking in the hide in Hickling. Oh. I only asked him to identify a duck for me, and after that I couldn't shake him off. He insisted on buying me lunch in a pub.
21: God, I wouldn't mind if somebody insisted on buying me lunch.
22: But he kept making unsavory insinuations. Oh. He was awful, awful. I had to pretend I was married. That's why I rang you up and pretended you were my husband.
21: But why did you decide to call your fictional husband Bernard, huh? Hmm? Anything to do with the tall, handsome accountant that we know?
22: Shut up, Maud. Don't be silly. Bernard's not handsome anyway. And even if he was, I wouldn't be interested. Get me some herb tea.
21: All right. Red Zinger, hit the spot.
22: Don't be stupid, Maud. How can I have Red Zinger at a time like this? I'm already far too red and zinging as it is.
21: Verbena grab you?
22: I hate verbena. It reminds me of Gerald's mother's house in Surbiton. Oh, God, I'm shaking all over. I should never have gone bird watching with Mars in my sign.
21: Oh, what a shame it all went pear-shaped for you. And it was supposed to be your nice, relaxing day out.
22: You were the one who had the nice, relaxing day, Maud. Well, mine was a complete nightmare. Did you persuade Daddy to have a bath?
21: Oh, pooh, I forgot.
22: Oh, for heaven's sake. Can't I trust you to remember anything? Oh, my God, what on earth's that?
21: It's probably just the RAC come to tow Mr. Mullet's fish van away. Yeah, he broke down, poor chap. I think his clutch was gone.
22: Maud, you should never have let him pull over onto our hard standing. Once you give these men an inch, they end up taking a mile. My nerves are in shreds. I'll just have a cup of tea, and then I'm going straight to bed with Emily Dickinson.
23: Hello? The breakdown band's come.
21: Oh, yes, we heard it. This is my sister. Oh. Alison, this is Leslie Eels.
22: Oh, how do you do?
23: Oh, how do you do? I hope you had a lovely time out bird watching.
22: Yes, thank you. Delightful.
23: Well, I'll just pop upstairs for my jacket and then I'll be off to the Monteverdi.
22: Monteverdi? Yes, it's today, isn't it? Mm. I was telling Bernard about it last week. Oh, Mr. Eels, Bernard's our accountant and close personal friend, you know. Unfortunately, he comes over queer in choral works.
23: Oh, really? Mm.
22: I was meaning to go, but I'd forgotten all about it.
23: Well, why don't you come with me, then?
21: Oh, yes, go on.
22: Oh, I'm not sure. Oh. I've only just got in, and I've had a very trying day. Oh,
23: what could be more soothing than Monteverdi?
22: Yes, it's very tempting. If Monteverdi's Misericordia doesn't cheer me up, nothing can.
21: Great, go for it, enjoy. Oh,
22: just give me a glass of still mineral water, will you please, Maud, before I go?
23: Well, I wouldn't mind a glass of water myself, if I may.
21: Oh, I'm so sorry, Mr. Eels. I promised you that hot Ribena and you never got it.
23: Oh, water will be fine, just water, tap water, honestly.
5: Ah, Alison, oh, welcome home, my dear.
22: Daddy.
5: Lovely to see you. Oh, I trust you had a good time watching the birdies.
22: Yes, thank you. Thank you, Daddy.
5: I've got a clue you might be able to help me with.
22: Yes?
5: Nocturnal waterfowl 5-4. Mm-hmm. There you are, my dear. Mm-hmm. Must be just up your street. What's a nocturnal duck?
22: It's the ruddy, ruddy duck, Daddy.
5: Ah, bingo! Yes, I knew she'd get it. How many rudders was that again, my dear?
10: Alison and Maud was written by Sue Lynn. The cast was Alison, Denise Coffey, Maud, Miriam Margulies, Father, Joss Ackley, Mr. Mullet, Chris Emmett, and Leslie, Nicholas Grace. It was produced by Jonathan James Moore.
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0: 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Episode 3, Draws and Druids.
1: Wednesday morning, number 29, Miss Edith Black's. This is the quietest of the houses to do. No pets for a start. And she's usually out at one of her charity shops or opera meetings. She phoned me last night to tell me the news. Victor is back. Sure, I already knew he was back. I got a queer shock yesterday when I walked in and there was our ginger bop sitting at the table as if he owned the place. And there was me, all dolled up to the nines, looking forward to seeing Fintan. Never mind, he'll be back any day now. He's a real gentleman. He's kept in touch with me since his last visit. 6 postcards. He travels everywhere to sing. Miss Black was ranting on about how Victor had met a woman druid on the boat and had a mystical experience. Mystical, my arse. There was no mystery about what he's looking for. Oh, I better get in. I told her I'd come today, as long as him and his druid stay well out of my way.
2: Hello?
3: Oh, good. Nobody here.
2: Sally?
3: Oh, I spoke too soon.
2: Oh, Sally, I'm just off the phone to Fintan. Sends his regards. You'll not believe this, but Radio 3's In Tune is going to do a feature on him when he's over. Fintan Fanning, a tenor for our time.
3: Oh, that's great. When's he coming back?
2: Possibly today. Now, I was going to ask you if you could give me an extra hour or two this week. Victor has brought a friend.
4: You said last night the druid from Derry with a funny name.
2: Terribly gifted, apparently. Both a druid and a poetess. Anna Shuya. The name is from Yeats's wonderful early work. Claire will be impressed. Dear Victor seems besotted.
4: Besozzled, it'll be more like it.
2: Oh, Sally, you're a scream. Oh, imagine In Tune coming here for the opera season. You know, I'm acquainted with the presenter, Sean Rafferty. Very erudite man. From here originally. You must remember him.
4: Oh, I can't say I do. Oh,
2: Sally, he was beamed into our living rooms day and daily for years.
4: Oh, what? Was he on Star Trek?
2: No, he read the evening news. Handsome. White hair. Oh, but premature, of course. Lovely blue eyes.
4: Oh, I him.
2: Oh, such a charming man. Well, I'm off to the shops. I won't be long.
4: Right, you be.

0: I must show you, light of my life. Are you awakened frae your drowsy bed?
1: Victor, my darling clever poet, I'm coming now. Let me don my garments.
0: Oh, you are beautiful as you are.
2: Did she stay in Fintan's room? I thought she was in with you.
0: What's it to you where she stayed?
2: It's a lot to me. It means I've got to change the sheets for Fintan.
1: Victor, my sweet one, I'm there presently. You must learn to be patient.
2: This isn't Victor.
1: Don't be calling me every 5 minutes on your mobile. I just need a wee bit more time.
2: Okay. Yes. No, not now. Give them a love. Oh. I didn't realise that you were in this room. I thought you were in with Victor.
3: No. I slept here last night. Don't worry, the bed was made up. It's very comfortable.
2: I know. Fintan, Mr. Fanning usually sleeps here. He'll be here any day now.
0: Anastasia, my pet lamb, come down to the kitchen now. I have prepared a repast for you.
2: Don't be wrecking that kitchen. I have it all clean but the floor.
4: Mind you your own business. We have to eat.

0: Hi, Evie. Are you home for lunch again? How did you angle it this time?
1: Well, that one I forgot about.
0: Oh,
1: so Sally? Came down to see how you got on yesterday.
0: Hello, Evie. Sally, I got these flowers for Finton's room.
2: Oh, were you looking for me, Evie?
1: No, Miss Brown. Oh, I mean, yeah, I was selling raffle tickets for the school building fund, and they're only £1 each. Actually, they're in my bag somewhere, so I'm just getting there. You can win a holiday for two to the Greek Islands, you know.
3: Some chance. I couldn't win an argument.
2: Which Greek island, Evie? That matters, you know.
1: Don't much to say.
2: Some of them have been terribly destroyed by tourism. Oh, the horror, the horror. When I was young, we went to Greece to gaze in awe at the ruins of greatness.
3: Now you can do that at home.
2: I beg your pardon?
3: Oh, now it seems that anyone can go.
2: Oh, you're so right, Sally. Anyone can go. The Great on waft fly out in their thousands.
1: Oh, well, Victor should buy a ticket then.
2: Oh, Victor? Well, you could ask him.
1: There's a great rave scene, you know.
2: Rave, Evie?
3: Just what I need, Evie, after working in this lane 2 weeks raving. Here, wait, I'll get my bag. Here's £3. Give me three.
1: Three?
2: That's very generous of you, Sally.
1: Thanks. Would you like some, Miss Black?
2: Well, I suppose it's a good cause. I'll have one. Here, Sally, take these flowers. I'll just go and get my purse.
1: Cheers. Well, Sally, is Finton like your makeup?
3: Not now, Evie. I'll send you a wee text, okay?
2: Here you are, Evie. £1.
1: Oh, thanks very much.
3: Tell your mummy I'll see her tomorrow, Evie.
1: Okay, no worries.
2: Did, who like your makeup?
3: The dentist. Evie made me up yesterday. She's very good at it.
2: For the dentist? Oh, very peculiar. Well, Sally, I have to dash out again. I want to catch the bank. Now, I wonder, would you put those flowers in Finton's room and give it a little last-minute check? I'll be back later.
1: Righto.

0: Hello?
1: Hi, Mom. Is Evie there? I can't find my CD.
0: Rory, my God, where are you? Did you not come home last night?
1: Yes, Mother. I'm still in bed. I'm calling you on my mobile. I've just texted Evie and she's not answering me.
0: This is preposterous. You're phoning me from upstairs. If you want Evie, come down here this minute. Her phone's sitting on the table and she hasn't finished her lunch, so she can't be far. Honestly, I give up with those kids. No wonder we can't afford to live.
2: Oh, there's my phone.
0: Evie, finish that lunch.
2: Oh, no. Oh, Mom, poor Sally.
0: What, poor Sally, what? Has something happened?
2: No, she just texted me. You know the way I did her makeup yesterday? She got to Miss Black's and guess who was there?
0: Who?
2: Ming and Victor, not Fenton.
0: Oh, no. She looked so good. Oh, that's dreadful.
3: Evie, did you take my M&M CD?
2: No, I did not. What would I want with your stupid M&M CD? Don't even like M&M.
3: Yes, you do. You're just too mean to buy your own copy.
2: Talk to the hand, because the face ain't listening. Anyway, Anna probably has that CD in her room.
3: Anna, I swear I'll kill that wee pest. You're so spoiled.
0: Will you both clear out of the kitchen, please? Look at it. It's trashed. I'll have to tidy it up before Sally comes. And there's a case of wine blocking the hall. It's not ours. They were out when the delivery came. Could you take it two doors down, please, Rory?
3: I'll do it later.
0: Do it now. Right this minute. Now.
3: I don't need to throw a psych, right? Okay, I'll take it now. She'll pull, Mom.

0: Well, my little dreary ass, did you like that?
1: A kiss for you because you saved my rice.
0: Rice? But we didn't have rice.
1: That's a line from the poem. Anishuya and Vijaya.
0: Of course it is. I'm just not as intimately acquainted with it as you, pet lamb.
1: I think I'd call you Vijaya. Oh. After all, it's not that far from Victor. You make cooking seem so poetic.
0: Ah, that can I help it. Anything creative, you see. If I hadn't a burning need to express myself in words, I would have been a top chef. Oh, I maybe got a star or twa frae Michelin.
1: Why don't I read to you while you clean up the mess?
0: Yon one upstairs is paid to clean this place. We're guests, so Miss Black.
1: It is okay for me to be here. The cleaner told me Miss Black was expecting another guest.
0: And I sure my ain one. Dinna bother your wee heed about that. Don Sally one is a poisonous wee woman. She's most likely jealous of you. She wouldn't know a poem if it was to hit her on the back.
1: Right. Now, why don't you get your copy of Yeats and we'll read the poem? You read Vijaya.
0: Do you know, I couldn't have put my hand to the book. I've an idea. Why don't I read you one of my own poems and we'll save the epic for the night. I'll cook you a special meal.
1: Right. We'll act it all out then. It is more of a drama. Maybe we could get some Ravi Shankar.
0: Aye, we could. There's a Chinese supermarket near home.
1: But Yeats was influenced by Indian mythology in his early work.
0: Oh, I know that, wee pet. But the supermarket sells Indian food too. Look, you leave the nicht to me. I'll look out my copy of Yeats. Now, come here. Lay your head upon my knee and listen to this.
1: I'm a bit full to lie down, Victor.
0: Sure, you hardly touched your food. You ate like a wee bird. Did you like it?
1: Oh, yes, it was great. Read to me, Victor.
0: I wrote it especially for you. Oh, ye war sae good. Oh. When first my eyes clocked your bonny face.
2: Well, you'd be long in the kitchen.
0: But you'll be wanting, for pity's sake, this place will do your head in.
2: Aye, to wash the floor. I take it that you should be clearing all those pots and pans away yourselves.
0: Is it not your job to clean up the mess?
2: Talk to the hand, because the face ain't listening.
0: What are you on about?
2: When you start paying my wages, you start giving me orders. Now you have 10 minutes to get out.
0: Paramilitaries must have chance for her. Come on, we'll go up to the front room. You're done.
2: Aye, I'm done after this. But Miss Black will be home any minute now. So if I was you, I'd get this cleared up before she gets in.
0: Now, here we are, my mystic goddess.
1: Oh, Vijaya.
0: Oh, Vijaya. Is your wand not answering the door?
1: Maybe she's out the back.
0: Oh, my lover, take it on me. Peace.
3: I think this wine's for you. It came to our house by mistake.
0: Oh, for me? Oh, must be for a grateful reader. Just put it there, would you?
3: Don't mention it.
0: Well, now, I'll talk to her wee surprise. Anishuya, where are you?
1: I'm clearing this up. What know the pilots of the Stairs of Tears?
0: Did that baggage not clear up?
1: Well, she had cleared it up earlier, apart from the floor.
0: And how are you supposed to eat without dirtying the place, eh? Yeah, I thought you were going to listen to my poem.
1: I think I'd better be clearing up first.
0: Suit yourself. I'll be in the drawing room when you finish.
1: You'd better get that.
0: Oh, am I put on this earth to be tormented? Oh, it's you, Victor.
4: Delightful to see you.
0: Miss Black here. Oh, she's out. She wasn't expecting you today.
4: She was, actually, but I'm just a few hours early. I got away from the studio sooner than I expected.
0: Hello.
4: How do you do? I'm Fintan Fanning.
1: Hello. It's a real pleasure to meet you.
0: See you later, Fintan.
4: Yes. And you are?
0: Anna Hugh is her name. She's staying with me.
4: Oh, what an unusual name.
1: Yes. It's from Yeats' poem.
4: Oh, that's nice. Have you met Claire yet?
1: Claire?
0: She's one of the busybodies that lives in this lane.
1: Oh, no. I haven't met anyone but Miss Black. I've just been here a couple of days.
4: I must introduce you. She lives two doors down. She's an expert on Yeats.
1: Oh, that would be nice. I'd like that. I love Yeats.
0: Everybody around here is an expert in something.
4: Yes, that's why it's so interesting to stay here. Now, I'll just take my things upstairs. I presume I'm in the same room.
1: Can I give you a hand?
4: Now, that's very kind of you, but I travel light. I can manage. See you later.
0: Why would you be offering the likes of him a hand?
1: You didn't tell me the other guest was Fintan Fan. He's gorgeous, isn't he? Much better looking than his photo. Let's go and see him in Tosca.
0: Tosca who?
1: One of the operas. You know, Big Puccini. Sure, there was a big article about him in last night's paper.
0: Why, that Tosca. Oh, of course I know. I just didn't catch what you said.
1: Do you want to finish reading your poem?
0: All right, yes.
1: Hang on. I'll turn this off. Go on. I'm listening.
0: Too many interruptions. I think I'll have a wee glass of the unwind. Where is that?

0: Oh, Victor. You looking for someone?
1: Hey,
2: I wanted a word with your mother.
0: Mom! Victor wants to talk to you.
3: To me? What on earth about?
2: You're in the William Butler Yeats, the poet and that, aren't you?
3: Yeah, amongst other things.
2: Well, I was wondering if you'd heard of a poem about someone called Anna Shuya.
3: Yeah, Anna Shuya and Vijaya.
2: I'd like to read it.
3: From Crossways. Hang on, I'll get it. Yeats didn't think much of his own early work, you know. He considered leaving it out of future anthologies.
2: Oh, is that right?
3: Right, you may borrow it. I'd like it back, though.
2: Thanks very much. I'll copy it out and I'll give the book back to the cleaner.
3: The cleaner has a name. It's Sally.
2: I'll give it to Sally, then. Thanks. Oh, there's Evie back for school. I'll just say hello to her, right?
4: How was school, Evie?
5: Crap. What do you want?
4: I wonder, could you do me a wee favour?
5: What kind of favour?
4: Well, I've met someone.
5: Yeah, I heard some weirdo witch.
4: But she's a very beautiful woman with a poetic soul.
5: Poetic soul? Why are you telling me this?
4: I wondered if you could tell me where I'd get the hound of incense. Near here, like.
5: Actually, I have some incense that Saffron gave me for Christmas. You can have it if you want. It makes me sneeze.
4: I'll make it up to you.
5: Oh, yeah? Okay, hang on. I'll bring it out for you.
4: Hey, wee girl.
6: What do you want, Gare?
4: Whose garden is it on?
6: Ours.
4: You wouldn't give us one of them lilies.
6: How much?

0: A pound!
1: Take it or leave it.
0: Okay, here.
1: Here it is.
0: That one's half dead.
1: The rest are 2 pounds.
0: Grasping wee peasant.
2: It was very good of you to order the wine and get the lilies. Huh? I'm glad we're friends.
0: Come closer to me and talk to me of your soul. The hour when Kama, full of sleepy laughter, rises and abroad his fragrant arras, piercing the twilight with their murmuring barbs. Mere wine, my wee kitten.
2: Why not? It's lovely.
0: The look of ye in the candlelight, with beaded bubbles winking at the brim, and purple stained mouth. That's Keats, by the way.
2: Your head is full of poetry, Victor.
0: And my heart is full of you and Yeshua.
2: Oh, Victor, now mind you don't fall.
0: Come and sit beside me here on the chair, pet.
2: Hang on, let me check that.
0: Nothing but beeps. Beeps all night long.
2: I'm really tired, Victor. I might go on up to bed.
0: You're a shy wee thing. Come on and let me cuddle you.
2: Don't, Victor. I told you I was tired.
0: You know, Yates thought that all that early stuff was a load of manure.
2: Yates did.
0: Oh, I read that.
2: Where did you read it?
0: I assure you, dear, I couldn't exactly call it to mind, but it is a fact. Ask Claire MacDonald up the lane.
2: But you don't think much of her, Claire?
0: I don't, but she lectures on Yeats. But let's leave talk of poetry aside. Forget the intellect, new pet lamb. Let's think of the heart.
2: Don't, Victor, please. And let me alone.
3: Hello.
4: Miss Black gone to bed.
3: Gosh, what's that smell? This place looks a bit like the Casbah. What's that draped over the lamp?
0: A silk scarf. Look, can you not see? We're busy.
3: Sorry, I was just going to make some hot milk.
2: Here, I'll do it for you. You look tired.
3: Yes, I'm exhausted. We had a very long rehearsal.
2: Did you get something to eat?
3: Yes, thanks. I'll just take some milk up with me.
2: I could make you a sandwich.
0: Were you not on your way to bed?

0: Hello. Could I by any chance have a word with the lovely Sally O'Neill?
1: Fenton, when did he get back?
0: Yesterday. He'd already gone. You've had a haircut. It suits you.
1: Oh, it was too scraggly. Would you like a cup of tea?
0: That's just what I'm here for. Is Clary?
1: She's upstairs. Will I call her?
0: No, let's have our tea first. Now, did you get my postcards?
1: Oh, I did indeed. Oh, you have the life, O'Reilly.
2: Sally, tell Mum which house is 2 doors down.
3: Oh, excuse my son, Fenton. Rory, don't be so rude.
2: Mum told me to take a case of wine 2 doors down, so I took it to Miss Black's. Now she said it was Trevor's wine, I should have taken it next door.
0: The wine was Trevor's?
3: Yes, and Rory needs to go and pick it up.
2: Oh!
3: Trevor doesn't want Saffron to know it's arrived. She thinks he's cancelled his subscription to the wine club. She thought he was drinking too much.
4: Is Victor here? He's got a case of Trevor's wine by accident. My mum sent me down for it. Sorry, I'm Evie, by the way.
5: Anna, see you. I'm a friend of Victor's.
4: All right, pleased to meet you. Oh, are you the druid? Like one of those ones that put spells on people?
5: No, I'm not a druid. Victor told people that. I was reading a book about mysticism when I met him.
4: All right.
6: Evie, how are you? Are you wanting Miss Black?
4: No, I'm not looking for Miss Black, actually. I'm looking for a missing case of wine.
6: What?
4: Ooh, that wouldn't be one of the bottles in your hands, by any chance, would it?
6: No, it would not. This is a bottle from a case was delivered to me, sent by a grateful fan.
4: Yeah, sent by a grateful fan. In your dreams, Victor.
6: If a case was delivered to me, then I have the right for to drink it.
4: Not if someone else's name is in the box, you don't.
6: Well, the box has thrown it, so no one can prove nothing.
7: Oh, Amy, what are you doing here?
4: Oh, hiya. Rory asked me if I could get that wine back. Mum's really been on his case about it, but Victor here says it was addressed to him.
5: Well, we can look at the box.
6: The box was through it last night for the

0: This morning.
1: Oh, was it? Well, you're in luck, Victor, because the bins weren't empty this morning. I'm just off the phone to the council. A van was blocking the lane, so it'll be in the yard. Just hang on. Ha!
0: Victor, some sort of animal rummage in the underground.
1: Oh, shut up. Have they just found something?
0: Shut up, young lady.
1: Right.
0: Tell you, McDougall.
1: Here we are. Right. Mr. Trevor McNamara, 27 Marlborough Road, 12 bottles of red wine.
2: Oh.
1: How many are left?
3: Six.
1: Well, it looks like you owe Trevor 6 bottles.
2: Victor, how could you lie to me? You said you ordered that specially for me. Even worse, I believed you.
1: That was your first mistake.
0: You are an utter feral baggage.
1: Temper, temper.
4: Look, Evie, you run on, love. I'll tell Trevor to pick them up later.
1: Right.
4: Right, bye.
1: What's up for you, I'm sure, love? Oh, God, I can't say your name.
2: It isn't my name, anyway. My real name's Charlene Doherty.
1: Where did you get the other name?
2: From a poem. When Victor told me he was a poet, I couldn't bring myself to tell him my name was Charlene. I was reading Anna Shue and Vijaya, a poem by W.B. Yeats, and I laid on that was my name.
1: Look, love, if you don't mind me saying it, what are you doing with the likes of Victor in the first place?
2: I met him in the bar on the Troon boat.
1: And he did his famous poetry routine on you?
2: Aye. Ugh, I was looking for an excuse not to go back to Derry.
1: An excuse?
2: I was doing A-level English, you know, to try and get into a degree course and studying Yeats and... I've left my husband and my 4 children.
1: Oh, God, love you, you poor thing. Oh, there, now. Oh, now, you just stop crying now, love, and tell me all about it.

0: Charlene. That's a far easier name to say. Listen, I'm up in McDonald's this morning, but I was going to ask you to listen to Radio Ulster at around 11.
1: Why?
0: Now, you never mind why. Just turn it on, all right? Where's Victor?
1: Up in his room. He won't speak to me since I told him off about the wine.
0: Never you mind him. You come up to number 25 after you hear the programme, all right?
1: Okay.
2: Hello, Jerry.
3: Hello, who's that?
2: Hi, Jerry. My name's Sally O'Neill. I have a wee favour to ask you.
3: Well, depends what it is, Sally. You know, it's a little early in the morning for this kind of thing. Where are you ringing from?
2: I'll bring you from Belfast, Jerry. I work in a place called Marlborough Road. I'm a hygiene technician.
3: What
2: I clean houses.
3: All right, okay. Well, there's nothing wrong with that. You know, somebody has to do it.
2: I know, like, we're all lovely people. Like, I was wanting to ask you a sweet favour now, Jerry. Yeah. Is this wee friend of mine here, and she's from Derry, and her name is Charlene. She's been having a wee bit of a rough time. So, like, to cut a long story short, she's left her husband and her four kids, and between you and me, I think she's like made a big mistake. She's wondering if you could play a request for them.
3: There's no reason why I couldn't do that.
2: Oh,
3: you know.
2: That's brilliant.
3: Do you think she might be listening?
2: Well, I'm hoping. I have agenda up to listen to you, you know, so I'm hoping to goodness she will be. I've told her, like, to be listening in.
3: All right, so without wanting to interfere, do you think maybe perhaps you should tell her to go back?
2: Well, I am trying to do that. This is why I rung you up, and I'm trying to encourage her to go back. But, you know, like, she's 4 wee kids and everything. They live in Derry, and I know that he listens to you and Sean every day on the Love the Show.
3: Okay, here, I'm just having a look. Here's something that might
2: What do you think?
3: This might work here. It's Stevie Wonder.
2: Oh, I love him.
3: We can work it out.
2: Oh, that's brilliant. Oh, thanks very much, Jerry.
3: What's your name again?
2: Her name is Charlene.
3: Okay, this is for her and all the little thingy poos.
2: Okay, Jerry.
3: Bye.
2: Thanks very much now.
3: Okay, thank you.
2: I love
3: Bye.
2: Your program, Jerry.
3: Well, thank you.
2: Cheerio now.
3: Bye.
0: Isn't Jerry the fella for sorting things out?
4: Sorry.
0: It's only 11:30, Rory. Are you all right?
4: I just got a text message from Evie.
0: Shows how much attention she pays in class.
4: Have your mobile here, Sally?
0: It's in my bag. Well,
4: Evie's messaged you. Go and check it now.
0: Me? Why?
4: Check, quickly.
0: Why? Is there something up? Rory, what's this all about?
4: Wait and see.
0: Wait. Here we are. You have won raffle. 2 tickets to Crete.
1: Me? My goodness.
4: The ballot was this morning and assembling. Isn't that great, Sally?
0: Well, that's the best £3 I've ever spent.
1: Oh, great, Sally. Oh, you deserve it.
0: Claire, it's a pity it can't be used sooner. I could miss Miss Black's dinner party next week.
1: Oh, 2 tickets? Who will I take?
5: I'm sure that'll be the least of your problems.
6: In episode 3 of Two Doors Down, Sally was played by Stella McCusker, Victor by Alan McKee, and Anna Shuya by Laura Hughes. Miss Black was played by Roma Tomalty, Fintan by Gerard Murphy, and Layla by Emily Walmsley. Claire was played by Marcella Reardon, Evie by Katie Gledhill, Rory by Richard Clements, and Jerry Anderson appeared as himself. Two Doors Down was written by Annie McCartney and directed in Belfast by Tanya Nash.

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5: 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I most certainly will. I'll have 3 or 4 or maybe more.
4: But you take me old tube.
5: 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Have one. Mm.
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2: Quite recently, in fact, as recently as the beginning of this program, the subject of advertising on the BBC has cropped up again. Now, in general, I think advertising is a jolly good thing. So when I was approached recently by an agency to make a TV commercial, I agreed. And the following morning, I turned up at their studio in Chelsea, and the sign on the door said, Bona Ads, Commercials for the Trade. Don't knock, enter. So I didn't, and did. Hello, anybody there?
3: Oh, hello, I'm Julian, and this is my friend Sandy.
4: Oh, hello, Mr. Orr. Oh, love you. Oh, yes. How bona to Vardy, your jolly old family size, new improved eke again. What brings you trolling in here?
2: I've been sent up by the agency.
4: You don't surprise me.
3: what ad are you doing?
4: Well, it's obviously not air cream.
3: Oh, I don't know. It could be for that new Raya restorer. What's it called? Fuzzy Top. You know, before and after.
4: Before and after, he looks more like instead. No, hold on. That's not Mr. Orne doing that.
2: Well, I should rather hope not.
3: Oh, no. Of course it's not him. That's silly of me. It's Sir Laurence Olivier.
4: Sir Laurence? You're great fool. It's Larry Oliver. Larry Oliver.
3: Oh.
4: Friend of Gordon.
3: Oh.
4: Down
3: the
4: slipper bar.
3: Yes. Just for the moment, I thought we'd made the big time.
4: Big time, yes. Of course, we're still a struggling concern.
3: Oh, yes. A two-man band, you might say.
2: Oh, there's only two of you.
4: Yes, I do the copy and the struggling, you
3: yes.
4: see. And Jewel is the layout man.
3: Yes. Of course, we started as models.
4: Worked our way up.
3: Yes.
4: They've seen some of our work. Jewel was the symbol of inner cleanliness for malpractices, tonic fruit sorts. Wasn't it?
3: Oh, beautifully.
4: Look, it's heart lovely.
3: Yes. I was dressed in a hired cloak and a cloche hat.
4: Now, wasn't
3: I? And I used to stand there with it fizzing in my hand. And I used to say, I am Swifty the tonic fruit sorts kid.
4: Lovely. Lovely.
3: It was considered quite artistic in its day.
4: That's true.
2: Yes. And what did you do, Sam? He said, reminding the listeners he was still there.
4: Well, gorgeous. I used to specialise in cigarette adverts. I was never alone in the Strand.
3: No, he was.
4: And then whatever the pleasure, I completed it. No, it was lovely. I used to sit on this horse in a polo neck, all butch and dominating. Dominating.
3: Brilliant character acting it was.
4: Brilliant. Thank you.
3: Brilliant.
4: Then I'd take a puff and gallop off.
3: Oh.
4: Lovely.
3: Lovely. Sheer poetry in motion,
4: but
3: you
4: But then
3: was.
4: Come that fateful day.
3: Fateful day.
4: Oh.
3: Tell him about
4: I
3: it.
4: I don't like
3: Tell
4: to.
3: Him about
4: I
3: it.
4: I don't like
3: Go on, purge yourself! Oh, I've been dying to say that for years. Go on, purge yourself.
4: I don't know.
3: Go on.
4: No.
3: Go on.
4: Well, sadist. Well, Mr. Orne, then come that fateful day. The government made advertising cigarettes illegal. Yes, Mr. Orne, they banned fags from TV.
3: Oh, it hit him hard, Mr. Orne.
4: Hit me hard. Oh, my career was finished. I tried to adapt myself. I was the voice of a pork sausage for a bit.
3: Oh.
4: I never could get into the part.
3: No. Then for a time, he advertised a new girdle that was enriched with marabone jelly.
4: Yes, but I knew my day as a sex symbol was over.
3: Over. Over it was. So we decided to team up and open our own little Bijou studio air.
4: Yes. But what do you actually come here for, Parkface?
2: A commercial.
4: Oh, yes, but which one?
2: Well, I'm not sure.
4: Jewel, get out your book. Get out your appointments book.
3: He could be the one where he pongs a bit and his friend says have a bath, so he does and wins the all-comers quick step.
4: Oh. No, that can't be right. And he can't be the one who is set in this posh cellar and someone says Ginger's back in town.
3: No. No. That was Reynard Lascaux. Mm. Well, there's only one ad left.
4: Here, show us.
3: That one.
4: Oh, yeah. Oh, that can't be Mr. Orne.
3: It must.
4: All right, Mr. Orne, come on, stand here. Hold this basin in your hand.
2: Yes.
4: Yeah, stick the chef's hat on your head.
5: The chef's hat, yeah. Your words are on this board, you see. Just look in the camera and say them with sincerity.
4: Right,
2: like. Just like that?
4: Yeah, that's right.
3: Yeah. Go on, Sam, you're a trooper.
4: This will make advertising history.
3: Yeah.
4: Right. Roll them. Action.
2: If you are a cook, there's no need for a book, for this product has nothing but good in. With a languid or pert, you can't beat this dessert. It's Feldman's Banana Pudding. So, don't forget, look out for my pudding. It's coming your way.

0: Hold it. 15 seconds from now, you'll see the picture he just took. See? With a Polaroid land camera, you get bright, sharp pictures in 15 seconds. Snap, pull, peel. It's that easy. Is there any better way to get pictures of the family?
1: Another color with city dirt?
2: 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Concentrates where powders can't. Right on the dirt.
3: Even on city dirt.
2: What? Fairy has the cleaning edge.
4: What has a hazelnut in every bite?
5: Sorry!
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5: Sorry!
4: Nougat and caramel golden light?
5: Sorry!
4: And don't forget the hazelnut in every bite! And again! What has a hazelnut in every bite?
5: Sorry!
4: Thick milk chocolate for your delight?
5: Sorry!
4: Nougat and caramel golden light? And don't forget the hazelnut in every bite!
5: Sorry!
4: A hazelnut in every bite!
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0: 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If you want to learn to drive safely, confidently, and in the shortest possible time, just phone your local branch of the British School of Motoring.
1: Once upon a time there was an engineer.
2: Choo-choo Charlie was his name, we hear.
1: He had an engine and he sure had fun. He used good and plenty candy to make his train run.
3: Charlie says, love my good and plenty. Charlie says, really rings the bell. Charlie says, love my good and plenty. Don't know any other candy that I love so well.
4: Put the sun into summer with ITV and this week's TV Times. There are details of the super summer programs coming your way and features on the big stars and the new shows you'll be seeing. TV Times family scene is full of interest. Cookery, fashion, competitions, Stewpot's treasure trail, Katie's letter page, Roger Elliott's star forecast.
5: I never knew there was so much in it.
4: There's plenty for everyone, so put the sun into summer with this week's TV Times.
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0: The piano is Colin Sell, and your chairman is Humphrey Lyttelton.
1: Hello and welcome to what tries to be an anal game. In other words, to take the pee out of panel game. That joke will give you some idea of what we're in for the next 8 weeks. The teams are, on my left, Barry Crowell and Graham Garden. And on my right, John Duncan and William Rushton.
2: Louder.
1: And curbing my enthusiasm with iron self-control, let's launch us into our first game, which is called Word for Word. In this round, one of the members of a team says a word, and his partner must say another word totally unconnected with the first, and so on. And the opposing team may challenge and try to prove a connection. In fact, I shall give the teams the first word to start with. Graham Garden, I'm going to give you a word which you must bandy about with Barry Cryer, and your word is crutch.
3: Transport.
4: Cauliflower.
5: The crutch was a favourite mode of transport of Long John Silver, the parrot carrier.
1: I'll allow that, Willie.
5: Thank you.
1: I'm going to give John a word now. John, if you start off with Willie. Gallop.
5: Cheese.
6: Toupee.
5: Arthur.
6: Silver.
5: Bread.
6: Tell ceiling.
5: That is disestablishmentarianism.
6: Teeth.
5: Floxynarchy nihilipilification.
6: Acne.
5: Feet.
6: Rubbish.
5: George.
6: Genuflections.
5: Knife.
6: Word.
5: The.
6: Hereafter.
5: Good Lord.
6: Further rubbish.
5: Knees.
6: Nah, clock.
5: Gym.
6: Nostril.
5: Piano.
6: It's worse than my ashtray.
4: Cigarette.
5: Ashtray.
6: I said ashtray.
1: That's the chairman's buzzer there. I'm going to stop you on that one because already, before the game has hardly begun, that has put you score-wise in an unassailable position.
5: Oh, marvellous.
6: Thank you.
1: And the others can't catch up. Do you want to try one more then, Barry? I'm going to start one with you then. Will you start with the word bird?
4: Umbrella.
3: Rain.
5: Oh!
6: Sorry. Oh. Sorry about this, Buzz.
3: I think they spotted it, Graham. They spotted
4: it. Say nothing, Barry.
1: Oh. There's been a challenge from Willie Rushton.
6: Yes.
1: And I wonder what he's going to say.
6: The umbrella and the rain do seem to fall together in no unnatural manner.
1: Well, I don't get that, no. Now, carry on.
6: Very well.
3: Thanks.
6: Sorry, I mentioned it.
1: Carry on, Barry.
3: Rain, yes.
1: Carry on with rain.
3: Yes, Barry.
4: Nose.
3: Hyphen.
6: Nose is a hyphenated word.
5: Thank you.
1: Right, yes. Well, I'll give you that.
6: Thank you. So,
1: first game to an end with a score at Barry and Graham 23 and Willie and John. Now, second game. It comes to the point in the programme where I introduce a round that's played at the end of the programme in order to give the teams time to think of silly names for people arriving at the Fairyland Ball. Got that, teams? The Fairyland Ball.
3: Playing with fire.
1: While you're thinking about that, we'll go on to the next game, which is simply called Blues. And this is a familiar one, all too familiar. For this round, each team will give the other the topic for a blues, which they must then improvise, accompanied by Colin Sell at the piano. And I shall award marks for wit, cleanliness and brevity, coupled with ethnic feel, which has been on my script for 4 series, and I've never yet discovered what it is. Anyway, Graham and Barry, will you give John and Willie their topic for a blues, please?
4: We've decided the Dennis Healy blues.

0: I woke up this morning and my pound wasn't worth a dime.
1: What Healy does to us, oh, it really is the most appalling crime. Keep up, piano.
0: Time heals all wounds, but baby, I'm
1: absolutely certain Healy wounds all the time.
2: Oh, yeah.
3: Yes, I'll give you 6 marks I'll give you 6 marks anyway for that. And it's your, John and Willie, will you give Graham and Barry their title?
2: Holiday Camp Blues.
3: Holiday Camp Blues.
4: Oh, thank you. Woke up this morning, heard a voice shout, "Heidi hi, heidi hi." I said, "I don't know where I am. Oh, me, oh, my. Me, oh, my.
2: Me, oh, my."
4: And a voice said, "Butlin's camp." I said, "Oh, super, so am I."
3: Well, that ovation from the audience puts you just in the lead, and we go on to the round, which is, again, a familiar one. It's called Ad Lib Poem. The teams are going to make up a poem. Each team member must keep going until I press this buzzer. Then a member of the opposing team must take over. And this goes on until the natural artistic conclusion is reached, or until none of us can stand it any longer. I'm going to give you the first line of the poem, and I'm going to ask John Junkin to take it up from me. John, ready?
2: Yes.
3: My lady fair once showed to me a lovely pair of pistols.
4: Go on, son, go on.
2: Being a devout coward and thick to boot, I shall go straight for the obvious. My lady fair once showed to me a lovely pair of pistols. She strapped them high upon her back in a holster made by Bristol's. A firm of holster makers known throughout this countryside.
4: A firm of reputation that is known both far and wide. A firm of many products, they, holsters and of boots. In fact, I've even heard.
1: They make old camouflage siren suits. To add to that, such is their fame, quite a number of other things I cannot at the moment name. Suffice to say, they're by appointment to H.M. the Queen.
5: Which, let's be honest, is about as high as we have been. And speaking now of height, he said, which we were not but then, we are in this line, and since I am rhyming it, I'll say when.
4: What a load of rubbish! Who said that?
5: It wasn't me. It was that little fellow over there, just behind thee.
4: Nay, nay! Nay, nay again, and thrice nay. Nay, I cried.
5: But one thing puzzles me, he said.
2: My mouth was open wide. I stood entranced as on he spoke, on subject after theme, and all the day passed in a trice,
4: and I fell into a dream. Inside this dream, I walked along and down a country lane. And up there came a maiden, and she said her name was Jane.
5: Boom, boom.
4: Jane said, "Who are you, fellow?" I said, "But a rambler, I." She
1: was quite relieved when I awoke at the sound of reveille. Of course, Catterick Camp. I did my stint those many years ago.
5: And there we all had holsters, as you probably well know. One firm of holsterers I met, you may have heard of once, were those who put their holsters on the back of... and the fronts.
2: Thank you. On the back of, and the fronts. Of ladies fair and ladies foul and ladies young and old. Of ladies shy and ladies bright and ladies good as gold. And ladies tall and ladies thin.
4: And ladies slender too. And ladies who were fat as tents.
1: One could use the word immense. Very immense, both hither and thence. Doing the things that ladies do. Cocking snooks, the wandering Jew. Who finds this sort of thing in quite appalling taste?
5: Anyway. I asked the man who'd made the holsters on this lady's back why he had slung them quite so high, and thus he answered back. You've heard of... Oh, no, this is good, this.
4: This is class stuff, this.
5: You know.
2: You know the girl has urgent need from time to time of pistols. And I can't strap them on the front because she's got...
3: And that's an artistic conclusion, if ever I heard one. And that brings the score to rather an interesting point, because John and Willie have got 3, and Graham and Barry have got 12.
4: Lucky them.
3: Now, I'm going to ask each of you to take part in a round which is called Censored Songs. You've each got to sing a song, and during the song, it'll be your task to censor, by means of a buzzer, any words which you yourselves consider will outrage public decency or frighten the horses. So, teams, your chance to be Mary Whitehouse for a night. And we'll start with John Junkin. And your song is Greensleeves.

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3: Oh,

0: exhausting.
1: Well, that brings the scores back to Barry and Graham 12 and John and Willie 3. We have a game now called Postman's Knock. The aim of this round is to create alternatives to the well-known parlor game of Postman's Knock. One team knocks and the other asks what the game is and how you play it. For example, Dustman's Knock is played like Postman's Knock, only filthier. I give points for wit or failing that charity, and you have the first knock, Barry Cryer. What variation of Postman's Knock would you like to play?
2: I'd like to play... Oh, I would like to play... No, I'll finish the sentence. I'd like to play Boozer's Knock.
3: How do you play Boozer's Knock?
2: Well, somebody goes out of the room and you have to guess who it is. Stop the anticlimax, that's what I always say.
1: Right, John, what about yours?
4: I would like to play the 1975 version of Postman's Knock.
5: Pray tell us, what is the 1975 version of Postman's Knock?
4: You go outside and the girl turns up at the wrong address.
2: Oh.
4: And then go on to another anticlimax.
1: Right, well, there's still hope. Anybody got any more you want?
2: I've just thought of another one, actually. Barry. I would like to play War Office Knock.
3: How do you play War Office Knock?
2: You all go into an office and...
4: Oh, in that case...
2: Oh,
4: in that case, I would like to play Surgeon's Knock.
5: Tell us something of this Surgeon's Knock.
4: You go outside with the girl and stay there till she says, cut it out.
1: Any advance on that?
3: No.
4: Yes, right. Heady with delight. Oh. I'd like to play anti-German knock.
5: Pray tell us, balding person, about this anti-German's knock.
4: Well, hirsute oaf, you play anti-German knock, you go outside and kiss the girl, but no hands.
2: Oh.
4: I wouldn't like to go on to that. I'd like to go back to surgeon's knock.
1: Right, well, I'd like to go on to the next round. Absolutely.

0: show. In fact, which is opera. And it's, as the name implies, this is a musical round. And I want the teams to sing a snatch of grand opera from a selected passage, accompanied by Colin Sell, of course, at the piano. And I'm going to give to Graham and Barry now a passage which comes from the horoscope in today's morning paper. Graham.
1: Thank you.
0: Introduction from Colin Sell.

0: Oh, I haven't had a drop.
1: February 20th to March 20th. Not a good day for shipping. Oh, sorry, shopping. It's a wide range forecast. All rich.

0: needed. I knew the extra line. I'll wipe you out on that.
1: I think we'd like to concede that round.
2: Yes.
3: I must admit, it was rather moving. Now, John Willie, we've taken your words, operatic words, from a section on foot blows from a manual on self-defense. Colin?
1: It's the old foot blows again. We'll be with you in a moment. Keep playing amongst yourself.

0: She's delivered with a short, snappy action. She's not
1: liar! Especially with a trouser.
2: He kicked, delivered with the bottom of the foot. The bottom of the foot.

0: Amen.
1: Well, in previous series on this in this game, we've had complaints from listeners asking me, would I please give a serious score? So we'll say that the score is 382 each, and that's about as serious as I can get after that round. And we come to the point in the programme where I put on the headphones and tune in to a rival channel so that I can miss your announcements of the arrivals of the Fairyland Ball. Who's going to open the bidding?
0: Could I ask for a welcome for Mr. and Mrs. Wonderland and their son, Alison Wonderland?
2: Oh. Clever stuff.
3: No.
4: Contain yourselves within the fairy rings. For the Perapiskies and their daughter, Paul Perapisky. She's not standing well.
0: Mr. and Mrs. Sorry, be upstanding from your toadstools for Mr. and Mrs. Ways a Toilet. And their daughter, Witch.
5: Will you welcome, please?
2: Mr. and Mrs. Winds, light to moderate.
5: And their elfin friend, Fairy Able Winds, light to moderate.
2: Oh. Mr. and Mrs. Cohen and their daughter, Lepra Cohen.
5: And all the way from France. Oh, yeah. Will you welcome, please? Camp Pierre, the cross-channel fairy.
4: The Grot, and a shadow of his former self, Alfin Grot.
0: Mr. and Mrs. Arthur Elf tender their apologies and send their only son, Bimus.
6: Bimus
0: Elf. What's wrong with that?
5: Mr. and Mrs. Bellili, and their daughter, please. Their daughter, with a mouth like a heifer, Ina Cow's Lips, Bellili.
2: Oh.
5: I see. Don't like the obvious stuff, huh?
4: Careful with your wands, for it. Coast Veins, with their limping daughter, the bad fairy Coast Veins.
2: A party of three, Mr. Alvin Stardust, Mr. Gary Glitter, and Mr. David Bowie, who swears he's a member. I don't know what that means, but I quite enjoy it myself.
0: Could you stand well back for the entrance of Mr. and Mrs. Ambar and their son, Wizard Ambar? Wizard Ambar, that's what you always ask when you go to a party.
6: Wizard Ambar.
5: Prepared to be bewitched and wibitched. By the arrival of Mr. and Mrs. Leaf and their medical son, Doc Leaf, of the National Elf Service.
2: Oh. Mr. and Mrs. Lynn and their three sons, Grem, Gob and Hobgob.
0: And again, all the way from France,
6: not again,
0: Mr. and Mrs. Gnome and their son, the hero of the French underground, Metro.
1: At this point, ladies and gentlemen, I come in to tell you that
0: Mr. and Mrs. Lated and their drunken son, Pixie.
1: This is where I come in again to tell you, ladies and gentlemen, that the final score this week, barring any further intervention,
2: Mr. and Mrs. Geist and their son, Walter.
0: Oh, no, not having that.
1: Score at this point is
0: Mr. and Mrs. Upjohn. And their eldest son, who they're very worried about, the Fairy Queen.
2: Subtle stuff.
5: Oh, yes. Mr. and Mrs. live now under the blossom that hangs on the bough. And their daughter, who was christened by a vicar who stuttered for part of the time, Mary Lee Sheila, lives now under the blossom that hangs on the bough.
2: Really? Winner.
0: Oh, game doesn't match, I think.
1: As you say, Barry, the winner puts Graham Garden and Barry Cryer in the lead at the end of tonight's programme. But don't worry, fans, because next week, Willie and John will win. So we'll see you again then. So until then, from all of us, goodbye.
7: Barry
3: Harry Cryer, Graham Garden, John Junkin and William Rushton were being given silly things to do by Humphrey Littleton, with Colin Sell setting some of them to music. The programme was produced by Simon Brett.

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1: Hancock's Half Hour.
2: Twelve, 13, 14. Ah, 1 and 9 pence halfpenny. I should have more than that on a Wednesday. See, there were cigarettes, half a pint of bitter last night. Dinner, sweet, and a cup of tea today. 1 and 11. This cost of living is getting ridiculous. Rake into half a crown, there's nothing left.
3: Letter for you, Tut.
2: What does it say?
3: I don't know, I haven't read it.
2: Oh, that makes a change, doesn't it? What's the matter? Wasn't the kettle boiling? Give us an ear.
3: Perhaps it's a bill.
2: If it's more than 1 and 9 pence halfpenny, they've had it.
3: Well, open it and see.
2: Oh, dear.
3: What?
2: It's from a solicitor. Have you been caught hanging around the nurse's home giving my name again? No, wait a minute. It's not you. Here, listen to this. Listen. Dear sir, we regret to inform you that your great-uncle, Ebediah Gladstone Hancock, passed away last week. Would you kindly call at the above office at your earliest convenience, where you will hear something to your advantage? Yours in the deepest sorrow, Macduff, Macduff, McIntyre and Macduff. Solicitors at law. Poor dear old Uncle Ebediah Gladstone.
3: I didn't know you had an Uncle Ebediah.
2: Neither did I. He must be one of my father's lot. Dozens of them all over the place. I've never seen them, they dispersed. In 1904, just after the trouble.
3: Trouble?
2: With my grandfather, shocking affair. Music hall artist, marries into the aristocracy. One of the three Tarzans, a strong arm act, you know.
3: Your grandfather?
2: My grandmother. Ah, but the scandal. My great-grandfather, the prince, was disgusted. He was very proud, you see. When he died, he didn't leave a penny to any of them.
3: Why not?
2: He was skint. But that's my family. That's the sort of stock I spring from. The aristocratic Hancocks. I think I'm the last of the Habsburgs. Do you realize that I could claim Argyle if I wanted to?
3: Why don't you?
2: Well, there's nothing in Plymouth to interest me.
3: Well, anyway, come on. Let's go round and collect the money.
2: Please, William. How can you talk of money at a time like this? My great-uncle Ebediah has died. The least I can do is to go into mourning for a suitable period first. All right, that's long enough. Come on.

0: Mr. McDuff, we'll see you in a moment. Mr. Hancock?
1: Thank you, my dear.
0: Are these your suitcases, Mr. Hancock?
2: No, they're mine.
1: But you can take them home again. They won't have it in cash. Anyway, what are you getting worked up for? It's nothing to do with you. It's my money, my own personal private tragedy. And I'm the one who's cashed in on it.
3: But Tub, I'm your pal. I want to share in your sorrow.
1: Now, I'm deeply touched, but not to the extent of three suitcase bulls.
0: Mr. McDuff, we'll see you now, gentlemen.
1: Good. Quick sniff of the onion water. Run me Anki under the tap, and we're set.
4: Forward march! Ha-ha! Money! Riches! All mine.
0: Mr. Hancock to see you, sir.
5: Ah, Mr. Hancock.
1: Oh, how unhappy I am. Great Uncle Ebediah gone and never called me nephew.
4: Why did he have to be here? Why was he taken from us? Why did he have to go now? Why? Go on, tell me why,
5: He was 108.
4: Well, there you are. I thought he was here to stay.
5: Well, now, Mr. Hancock, on behalf of my partners and myself, I would like to extend a heartfelt sympathy to you and your tragic bereavement.
4: Thank you. It's very kind. How much?
5: These occasions are always sad and a source of considerable sorrow to we lawyers.
4: Yes, yes.
5: Good help.
4: How much?
5: And somehow I feel a personal loss. I looked after all his business interests. I've known him for years. We became very close friends.
4: Tragic.
5: He was more than a friend to me. He was a brother.
4: There, there. Don't take on, sir.
5: Now he's gone. Gone.
4: Here, sit down. Have a drink of water.
5: I'll be all right in a minute.
4: You must be brave. You mustn't give way. After all, life must go on.
5: I'm sorry.
4: You have to face up to these things. We all have to go sometime. Wait a minute. Whose uncle was he? Going on there for? How much did he leave you?
5: Nothing.
4: Oh, what are you carrying on for then? Oh, come on. Come on now. Let's hear the good news. If it comes up to expectations, I'll give you saxpence myself.
5: Very well, here we are. The last will and testament of Ebediah Gladstone Hancock, to be read only in the presence of my no good nephew Anthony.
1: I was always his favorite.
5: He writes, "Dear nephew Anthony, being a Hancock myself, I know just what you're thinking at this moment. How much has the old faggot left me?"
4: Never, it hasn't crossed my mind.
5: Liar, he goes on. He says, "I know just what's going on through your mind, so I won't keep you in suspense any longer. I decided a long time ago that you're the only one of my relatives whom I consider worthy of leaving my money to, which will give you some idea of what a rough old lot the rest of them are." I'm sorry about this, Mr. Hancock.
1: No, no, he's right. They're money grabbers, the lot of them.
5: To continue, I therefore name you as my sole heir and accordingly leave you the sum of £40,000.
4: That's it. And he's up by the ground. And he's up by the ground. Here we are. Come on, man, get your knees up. Oh, my God. Here we go.
5: Mr. Hancock, will you kindly get down off my desk? There is more to come.
4: More? I should have sent a bunch of flowers. How much?
5: Not money, provisos.
1: Hello?
5: He says, "I have always been a great believer in family life. A man is not fulfilling the duty for which he was put on this earth while he remains a bachelor. I have therefore instructed my solicitor that the money will not be paid to you until you take to yourself a wife. As soon as you marry, my solicitors will send you..."

0: Andre, for many months now, I've loved you to desperation. Will you marry me?
1: No.
0: Gladys. Marry me and make me the happiest man on earth.
1: You'll be lucky.
0: Mabel. Mabel, it's you I love, only you. Will you marry me?
1: I'll get lost, Fatty.
0: Deirdre, my sweet. For years now, I've loved you from afar, you gorgeous creature. You must know you're the only one for me. I can't live without you. Stop tormenting me and marry me. Please, please, marry me.
2: Sorry, Doctor, too late. I got married yesterday.
0: Oh, come on, Andre. Be a sport and marry me. Stop messing about.
1: No, Tony, I can't. I'm sorry.
0: But what's wrong with me? I'm not a bad catch for a young girl. I admit I'm not the world's most magnificent animal. Better looking than some of them. Come on, what about it?
1: Oh, Tony, please, Well, I've never thought about you in that way.
0: What way?
1: Well, as a lifelong companion, looking after me, keeping me in sickness and in health, taking me everywhere with you, buying my clothes, paying for my keep. I hadn't thought of you in that way.
0: I hadn't thought of myself. It's the husband bit that interests me.
1: You'll have to give me time to think it over.
0: Certainly, you can take all the time in the world. I'll be back when the pubs close. I'm going to have another go at Gladys.

0: No. Now, what are you having?
1: All right, then. Sit.
2: Brown.
1: Bill.
3: Scotch.
1: Brown ale, scotch, and a pineapple juice. I don't know what I'm going to do, lads. There's not a woman in the district who wants to marry me.
3: Oh, I wouldn't say that. I know dozens of dolls who'd marry you.
1: Any girls you know, I don't want to.
3: What do you mean? They're all very nice girls.
1: I'm not interested in espresso bar hangabouts. They're all the same. Horses, tails, and trousers. Straight from Tropicana, Chelsea. A good meal would kill them.
2: Perhaps I could help you. I know a few.
1: Yes, the mothers are the one he goes around
2: with. All right, it's up to you. But if there was 40,000 quid in it for me, I'd marry Granny Grove.
1: A great help you two are. I was hoping you might have some ideas.
3: Well, it seems obvious to me the best thing to do.
1: What?
3: Go to a place where girls congregate. Then you can meet some and get to know them.
1: Yes, that's a good idea. Get among the girls. Let's see. There's the annual meeting of the League of Militant Suffragettes next week.
3: You've got to go for the younger stuff, Tub.
1: What have you got in mind?
3: We'll go down to the Palais. There's loads of girls down there.
1: The Palais? That's where they do all that modern dancing, isn't it?
3: Yeah.
1: Well, I'm sorry. I'm having no part of those sort of guys on. I do not hold with this modern dancing. I don't mind the lancers or an occasional gavotte. Where you hold the young lady at a respectable distance. But I'm having none of this close-up work.
2: Don't be so stupid. The Palais is a perfect place to meet a girl. Do you realize 16 out of 20 women meet their husbands in dance halls?
1: Yes, and I bet they don't have to get a bashing when they get home.
3: Now, come on, Tub, let's go down there. Why, you may find just the girl you're looking for.
2: Yeah, romantic, innit? Just think. The future Mrs. Hancock may at this very moment be leaning up against the bar with her elbow in a puddle of beer.
1: Oh, charming. Well, anyway, if we're going, I'd better go home and put my tails on.
3: Tails? At the Palais?
1: Certainly. I want to look my best. Me patent leather pumps. Give me white gloves to rinse through. Little number card on me back. I'll be well aware.
3: They'll laugh at you.
1: They don't laugh at Sid Perks. And there's not much to choose between us, I can tell you. I leave him standing in the Bombay two-step. What? Me feet going round like helicopter blades.
3: Look, we'll go down as we are. Well, it'd be much better if you had a pair of drain pipes, but still, look, tassel your hair up a bit in front. Yeah, that's it. Now, swing your keychain about. Here's a bit of gum.
2: Good, that's it. Now, can you walk like Robert Mitchum?
1: No, not really. I should say, me, I'm sort of more the Lon Chaney type.
2: All right. Look, can you talk like Robert Mitchum?
1: No, I do a fair one at George Arliss, though. Any good?
2: Oh, blimey, he'll be lucky if he gets off with the old girl in the ticket box.

0: What do you think of the place, Tub?
1: Oh, come on, let's go. I feel like Marty standing here.
2: Well, why don't you ask one of the girls to dance?
1: It's no good, Sid. I feel out of place. It wasn't until I walked in here I realized how old I am.
0: Oh, don't be so silly. There are men here much older than you are.
1: Yes, I've seen them in the corners and in the suites round.
3: I just don't fit in here, that's all. I'm fed up with chewing this gum. Nearly swallowed it 3 times.
1: Swinging this perishing keychain's getting on my nerves. If I don't look what I'm doing, it wraps around me fingers and lands me knuckles on the floor. Oh, let's go home.
2: No, you're just not trying, Hancock. I'm doing all right. That little piece over there just winked at me, and I'm no oil painting.
1: Neither is she.
2: Oh, well, all right. If you're going to be fussy...
1: It's all right for you. You don't have any trouble getting partners.
2: Well, it's only my technique. I wait for the excuse me dancers, and I go up to the bloke who's dancing and tap him on the chin.
1: You're supposed to tap him on the shoulder.
0: Go on, Tub. Have a look around. See if there's anything you fancy. Hey, how about the little blonde over there in the off-the-elbow blouse?
1: Oh, the one who keeps dragging it up her arm.
0: Yeah.
1: No, I don't see her as my wife. I can't somehow see her serving biscuits with the vicar.
3: If you get me meaning.
2: Well, there you are. And what about that tall bit over there in the polka dot skirt?
1: Where?
2: The one who's just turning round. Oh, darn it. No, perhaps not.
0: Hey, there's one for you. The girl in red, standing over there in the shadow.
1: Well, leave her there. She knows where she's best off.
3: Look, I'm going.
2: Wait a minute. Look. There you are. There's your girl.
3: Where?
2: Standing by the band. The one in the tartan skirt. Just your mark.
1: Yeah, she's a bit better, isn't she? Hang on, I'll have a go. Oh, well, that's that.
0: No luck?
1: No. He got a wife in Glasgow.
3: Look, don't let's bother. Let's just leave it alone. If I leave now, I might just catch him coming out of the suffragettes hall.
2: No, don't get up, Hancock.
3: You'd be most helpful. You've tried, but it's just not going to work.
0: Why not? It's got the right atmosphere.
3: Oh, yes, very good. I agree. I mean, those blue, yellow and red spotlights that keep whizzing round are most effective. The girls can't decide whether I'm suffering from cold, jaundice or blood pressure. I'm good,
2: aren't you? Look, just give her one more chance, Hancock. And when the next dance starts, go up and ask somebody. That one over there will do. That one standing by herself.
3: All right, then.

0: go on now.
1: Excuse me, madam, if your dance card isn't full up, perhaps you... perhaps you would do me the honour of awarding me this quick step.
2: Oh, blimey, get him.
1: Yes. Yes. A brilliant conversationist.
0: Tubbs, swing your key.
1: Swing my key.
0: Give her the Robert Mitchum stuff. I told you the right way to ask him.
1: Oh, yeah, right. Hey, baby.
2: Are you kicking me?
1: Yeah, put your arms around me, let's glide, huh?
2: Oh, all right, Bob, let's glide. Are you?
1: I got around.
2: This your first time here?
0: Shut up!
2: Do you always wear a trilby on the back of your head when you go dancing?
1: Robert Mitchum does, doesn't he?
2: Of course.
1: Oh, shut up then.
2: You really are a neat hoofer, aren't you?
1: I know a few tricks. Catch this crazy step. Watch the feet. Oh, oh, oh.
0: Ow!
1: I'm terribly sorry. I do beg your pardon. Did my foot kick you in the stomach?
2: Oh, Joe, I didn't know you were here.
1: Do you know him?
2: He's my boy. Joe, this is a surprise.
0: Shut up. I'm very displeased, Stella, to see you here. I thought you weren't coming here tonight, but I find you dancing with another citizen. Who's the creep?
2: But Joe...
0: Will you shut up, Stella, for a minute? Please stop yakking. Will you beat it? Drop dead or something. Go home. I'll handle this.
1: Dear, straight from the blackboard jungle. It's the blonde one, West. It's him.
0: Hey, Flab. What do you mean by dancing with my girl, huh?
1: Well, it was quite harmless. I had no idea. But...
0: Shut up, will you? Now, would you care to step outside with me, huh?
1: Well, I'd have to get a pass out.
0: For why? You won't be coming back, Mac. You ought to be ashamed of yourself coming to dance halls to pick up young girls and old man like you.
1: Old man like me? I'm only 30.
0: You want I should pin your ears back?
1: You wouldn't hit an old man like me.
3: Sid, what's the matter?
1: He's going to hit me, Sid. Don't let him hit me, will you, Sid? Go on, Sid, thump him. I'll stand over here and watch.
3: Are you looking for trouble, son?
0: Are you going to give it to me, huh?
3: I got a good mind to ram your teeth down your throat.
0: Oh, yeah? I think I'll call the boys over. Hey, fellas, fellas over here, fellas. Trouble, fellas.
1: Look, it's all of them. They're all coming over. I've never seen a hokey-cokey break up so quickly in my life.
4: Quick, Sid, Bill, run for it.
3: Finally, we were lucky there. I didn't think we'd get out of that lot alive.
1: So much for the romantic dance halls. What am I going to do now? Wednesday, I'm still a bachelor. How am I going to get my money?
3: Well, I can't help you anymore. You've seen all my luck.
4: Yeah, I've got nothing else to put forward.
1: Well, that's it then. Let's face it, I'm just repugnant.
3: Yes, I know. Well, you can't help it. A lot of ugly little fat blokes get him at it all the time. Why should you be any different?
1: I don't much care for the trend of this conversation.
4: Look, there's only one thing for you to do, Tub. You'll have to make one final effort with Andre. She's your only hope.
1: I've already tried. She's not interested.
4: Because you didn't go about it in the right way.
1: Well, what do you suggest I should do?
4: Easy. There isn't a dame in the world who can resist a proposal of marriage in the right atmosphere. Give her the full treatment. Dinner in your flat, candlelight, champagne, romantic music. I see you in the red smoking jacket, the silk scarf, and the long cigarette holder. A bit of talcum on your hair just above the ears. Because remember, we've got to play for maturity and experience here. A girl of her age loves it. Just think of yourself as Anton Walbrook and you'll be all right.

0: come in, my dear.
1: Tony, it's very kind of you to invite me around for dinner like this. Why, Tony, you look different.
0: Do I?
1: Oh, yes. You look so mature, distinguished, so experienced. Oh, but you might have brushed that talcum powder off. It spoils the whole effect.
0: Let me take you around. What exquisite shoulders you have. And that beautiful neck.
1: Oh. Tony, what's the matter?
0: A hairpin. It's stuck on my palate. Hit me on the back. Oh, dear, oh, dear. Orchid. Hey, here's an orchid. For your dress. A corsage.
1: Why, it's beautiful. Just like the ones growing in the park greenhouse.
0: Yes, most odd. Just pin it on.
1: Tony, I just noticed that lovely smoking jacket. It's new, isn't it?
0: No, it just looks new on me.
1: Very good quality for 57 and 6, isn't it?
0: 57 and 6? Ah, dear child, this is 35 guineas in Burlington Arcade.
1: Oh, it says 57 and 6 on the price tag.
0: Where?
1: On your sleeve. Temper. You should have levered the little wire clips up first. Now half your sleeve's gone.
0: Oh, where's Miss Port's coat? This isn't working out at all well.
1: Champagne!
0: Of course! Nothing but the best. You like champagne?
1: Oh, I love it. What year is it?
0: Bollinger 34. I searched all around the cellar, but this was the only thing I had to suit the occasion.
1: Oh, be careful as you open it. You don't want to spill any.
0: Don't worry, little goose. I've spent my life opening champagne bottles. It's simple. You just get the cork between your two thumbs and just put a little... Tea, Indian 55.
1: Never mind, Tony. The thought was there.
0: Oh, well, it's the heavy stuff or nothing now. Ah, aren't they? This is so romantic. Wouldn't that music do something to you?
1: Yes, it's beautiful.
0: Doesn't it awaken something in you? Something that makes you realize you're a woman?
1: Oh, yes, it does.
0: It's working. Listen to it, Andre. Let it seep into you. Consume you. Let yourself be gently, be gently, be gently. Hang on, I'll kick it. It's just not my day. I'll switch the radio on. Remember the music, Andre. Keep thinking about it, don't lose the mood. Just where I wanted you. Hold on, the light program, romantic music. Oh. That's romantic, that is, isn't it? Alastair Sim music. At a time like this, we'll do without the music. I'll put everything I've got into it now. Your last chance. Andre, I love you, do you hear? I love you, love you, love you. You're the only girl I've ever felt that is about. Come on. Oh, no.
2: Come in! Good evening.
0: That's it. That's me lot. I'm finished. The mood is now stone cold dead. What do you want?
2: Well, I'm looking for Mr. Anthony Hancock.
0: He's gone away. He doesn't live here anymore. Hard luck. Shut the doors, you go out.
2: Ooh, but where's he gone?
0: I think he's gone with Hillary to the South Pole. If you hurry, you might catch him around the Falkland Islands. Goodbye.
2: No, stop messing about. This was very important. I've got a message for him.
0: All right, leave it and I'll send it down by Penguin.
2: Oh, no, I must give it to him personally. I'm from Mr. Macduff, the solicitor.
0: Yes, well, come back in 1957. I think he's got a couple of hours off before he paddles up the Amazon.
2: It's about his uncle's will.
0: Yes, well, I'm sure he'll be... What about his uncle's will?
2: Oh, I can't tell you anything. I have to wait till Mr. Hancock comes home.
0: I'm Mr. Hancock.
2: Oh, hello. Did you have a good trip?
0: Yes, thank you. Now, about this will.
2: How's Mr. Hillary?
0: He's very well, really.
2: Oh, I won't keep you, because you'll be wanting to get off at the Amazon, won't you?
0: Now, I'm going tomorrow instead, the canoe's leaking. What about this will?
2: Oh, yes. Well, it seems with this will we made a bit of a mistake.
0: Oh, did we?
2: Yes. Do you know that last will and testament of Ebediah Gladstone and Hancock we read to you?
0: Yes.
2: Well, it wasn't the last one. We found another one. He's changed it.
0: He hasn't left any money after all.
2: Oh, yes. He left the money, right? I've got the new will here. It says, I, Ebediah Gladstone Hancock, hereby revoke all previous wills made by me. He's a bit of a boy, isn't he? Yeah, you know what? Cost him $5 every will he makes. He don't care, do he?
0: No.
2: Because I don't mind. Well, it's things like this to keep our office going. The more the merrier, I say.
0: Read the will.
2: Yes, all right. I have decided it would be unfair of me to leave my money to my nephew Anthony on condition that he gets married.
0: Oh, good! I haven't got to get married after all. No. Good old Uncle Glad. Mm.
2: So instead, I've decided to leave the £40,000 to the girl who marries him.
0: The girl who marries me? Why?
2: I'm coming to that bit. Control yourself. £40,000 to the girl who marries him, as it is my considered opinion that any girl who marries an idiot like him will have earned every penny of it.
0: Thank you. The girl who marries me gets £40,000,
2: yes.
0: Eh?
2: They'll all be after you now when they hear of this.
0: Yes, they will, won't they? After all the trouble I've had trying to persuade somebody to have me, I think I'll get my own back a bit. Next.
3: Marilyn.
0: No, sorry, dear. Saw your last film, didn't fancy you. Next.
3: Diana.
0: No. I've got all your 3D books at home. I'll make do with them. Next.
3: Sabrina.
0: Next.
3: Lola Brigida.
0: No, I wouldn't be able to understand a thing she says. Next.
3: Andre Melly.
0: Yes, of course.
4: Oh, Anthony.
0: Andre.
4: Darling.
0: Dearest heart. I'll never leave you. Well, they wanted a happy ending. Good night.
5: This has been Hancock's Half Hour, starring Tony Hancock with Bill Kerr, Sidney James, Andre Merry, and Kenneth Williams. Incidental music was composed and orchestrated by Wally Stott and played by the BBC Augmented Review Orchestra, conducted by Harry Rabinowitz. The show, which was recorded, was written by Ray Gordon and Alan Simpson and produced by Dennis Main Wilson.
6: Some marmalades get some of their tang from added flavoring. While Robertson's Golden Shred gets all of its tang from Seville oranges. What would you rather have for breakfast?

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8: Hear that stirring music, folks. It was specially composed to give you a mental picture of an aeroplane carrying supplies to the besieged garrison at Fort Spon in 1902, 1 year before the invention of the aeroplane.
9: Oh. Yes, we of the besieged garrison were grateful for that mental picture of an aeroplane bringing us supplies. We prayed for the day when someone would invent one and save us all at Fort Spon.
8: Little did he know, poor fellow, that in a shed off Lyle Street, a genius in grease-stained evening dress, assisted by a dour Scotch gentleman in a grease-stained body, were at work on a strange and wondrous grease-stained machine.

0: England for Chisholm. It's finished.
1: Oh, thank heavens for that. I couldn't remember any more of the words.
0: Remember your Scottish acting here. Fred Chislehurst. No, my masterpiece. This apparatus.
1: Oh, if it's no a rude question, sir, what's it supposed to be?
0: I wish I knew. I'd feel much happier.
1: You said it was to be a mangle.
0: Yes, I know, but I added a bit here and a bit there, and it got completely out of hand.
1: I'll tell you what, Mon. You get in the seat, and I'll swing the propeller.
0: Mad impulsive boy. But as you wish.
2: Contact!
0: Dad, you've invented the method for starting an aeroplane.
2: Contact!
0: What should we build now?
1: Mr. Seagrin, did you no notice? A moment before it fell to bits, it rose 7 feet off the ground.
0: Correction, 5 feet. Two of those feet were mine.
1: If you ask me, sir, we've invented the hairy plane.
0: Hello?
3: I hear you've invented the aeroplane.
0: Who's this speaking?
3: The Air Ministry.
0: Air Ministry, how are you off for air? Air Ministry, how are you off for air?
3: Listen, little square pudding. The question is, how are you off for air?
0: I'm just full of it.
3: So I've heard.
0: What?
3: It's all very well saying that, Neddy, but if you've invented the aeroplane, you all need air to fly it in. And we are the sole agents.
0: You low-down, thieving, twisting, stinking spiv.
3: I see you're a wit as well. Well, flattery will get you nowhere. You get your machine finished and we'll come round and see you.
0: Right. Finished!
4: And only just in time. Moriarty, there it is.
0: Oh, it looks like an aeroplane.
4: It smells
0: and
4: like one.
0: And furthermore, it tastes like an aeroplane.
4: Let me try a slice.
5: Neddy. This aeroplane is beautifully cooked.
0: Yes. We've had it in the oven all night.
5: Splendid. Now, Neddy, what does this aeroplane do?
0: It flies.
5: It flies?
0: You realize that this means the end of the horse-drawn Zeppelin.
4: Tempus fugit, Moriarty.
0: What? To that I can only say... Key double. What you say, Alec? Il peri don setti galere. No fighting, please, you intellectual gentlemen.
4: What? Just sign this document, Neddy.
0: Used to the air over Lyle Street, £10, 17 shillings a quarter, payable in monthly installments of £50 a year per week. That seems remarkably cheap.
4: Thank you, Neddy. Now... Don't forget, when you want to fly, just phone us up and we'll have the air fixed in place over Lyle Street immediately.
0: Oh. Well, I'd like some air right now.
4: Max Gildray, start blowing blue jeans.
0: Get some brandy.

0: That music was designed to give listeners in the Lake District a mental picture of Max Geldre playing a nude mouth organ.
1: He fell in the water.
0: Now, here is a piece of music to give you a mental picture of the Air Ministry.
2: Oh, folks, that music is supposed to give you a mental picture, which means the end of the horse-drawn Zeppelin. Oh, why did I end up my ying pong in life? Oh, another word that I can't think of.
3: Quiet, Moriarty. I'm just getting a mental picture of Seagoon opening that door.
4: Gentlemen, I'm in terrible trouble.
3: He's going to say.
4: Gentlemen, I'm in terrible trouble.
5: You were right.
4: My airplane won't take off in Lyle Street. Just as the plane starts to gain speed, the lights turn red.
2: Oh. Neddy, what you need is a new modern-type taking-off aerodrome.
3: Yes, tell the orchestra to give us a mental picture of a meeting of aerodrome inventors.
4: Here it comes.
2: Gentlemen, Mr. Gritpipe Tyne has called this mental picture of a meeting at the request of the beleaguered garrison at Waterspawn.
6: Yes, gentlemen. I have just returned from the very thin of the fray. Waterspawn will fall any day now.
4: But we've just added wallpaper.
6: That's no use, I tell you.
4: Double strength.
6: The defenders are weaponless. Some swine sold the men's rifles to the enemy for £10,000.
4: How much?
6: Just a minute, I'll count it again.
4: You mean...
6: Yes, £10,000.
4: You mean that those men have only got bullets to defend themselves?
6: Yes.
4: Gentlemen, build me a taking-off type aerodrome, and I will fly out rifles in my newly invented aeroplane.
7: Mr. Deacon, I have got here the plans of my proposed portable aerodrome.
4: Yeah, let's have a look. What do you call it, Mr. Croydon?
7: Croydon Airport. Oh.
4: And where are you going to build it?
7: At Croydon.
4: I say, how splendid. That'll save changing the name.
7: Then, is there any questions?
1: How are you going to build this aerodrome?
7: I was going to build it flat.
4: Doesn't mean aeroplanes can land on it.
7: Well, now that you've asked me a straightforward question, I have no option but to give you a direct answer. What was the question again?
4: Does that mean aeroplanes can land on it?
7: Land on what?
4: The aerodrome.
7: Oh, am I building one of those?
4: Yes, and you're calling it Croydon Airport.
7: Splendid. Then I can build it near Croydon.
4: The very place for it.
7: Yes. Now to finance. Apart from the aerodrome, we shall need £5,000 for the hangars.
4: I'd rather hang my clothes in a nail.
3: Mr. Crown was referring to aeroplane hangers.
4: Will my aeroplane need a hanger?
7: It would lose its shape hanging on a nail, you know. Got to have the drape built in the drape.
1: But... Oh,
4: well, Mr. Crown sounds like our idiot. What salary would you like?
7: £10,000 a year.
4: Who'll second that?
7: I will.
4: Right, those in favor, raise their hands. Come, Mr. Crown, you can't vote for yourself.
7: I'm not.
4: Then why are you holding your hand up when you... I see.
3: He's gone, of course, to give the workman a mental picture of what he has in mind.
0: And if listeners in Croydon in 1902 will open their windows, they'll be able to hear a mental picture of the portable aerodrome under construction.
4: Pardon me, boy. Where do you want this load of 500-ton iron girders?
6: Well, I think you better put them in the safe. You see, there's been a lot of pilfering lately.
4: Right, oh, Di, see me back, will you?
8: Okay, Di. Come on, love. Look, you, Di. Horsepan, bot. Abaga, bunny. Look, you, non. Leak. Cardiff, dog. Fancy, ducks. All right, it's no good, folks. I can't keep up this action any longer. I'm not a watchman at all. I'm the famous Eccles.
4: You'll get my fist on the back of you, a famous filthy nut, if you don't hurry up.
8: Okay, get this lorry back. Come on, back now. Come on, back, come on, steady. Left hand down. There you are. Right on. Right up. Come on. Come on. Right hand. Left hand. Middle. Come on. Come on now. Plenty of room. Come on. Come on. Okay, that's enough.
4: You dull, stupid, half-witted, useless, what? Jumped up, never come down, idle, delicate twinnick. If I get my hands on you, I'll beat all the sawdust out of the stick that I use. You respond at her with an inch of your wrist. You hit the side with
8: another two papers. I'll
4: take
8: you to the white gun again. No, look, listen. Don't you... Shut up! Let that be listening. Let that be listening.
4: Never mind talking that record of me, Eccles. Great news!
8: Oh!
4: The lights turned green in Lyle Street and my test pilot finally got the plane off the ground.
2: What a strange.
7: Well, you got to stop him from landing. The aerodrome's not quite ready yet. We haven't started.
4: Right. But Chisholm, contact the plane.
5: He's on the phone now, sir.
4: Right. Well said. Calling, calling B4, calling B4. Hello? Control calling B4.
9: Hello, Captain.
4: Is that you, B4?
9: Yes.
4: Why didn't you answer me, B4?
9: Because I didn't hear you, B4.
4: Listen, warning, do not land at Croydon Airport because it's not there yet.
9: Right again.
4: Now, what is your exact position?
9: I'm lying on my side with my knees drawn up under my chin.
4: Why?
9: I'm at home in bed.
4: You fool, McChisholm. You've got the wrong number.
10: Hello, hello. I'm calling the prepared Croydon Airport.
4: That's my pilot now. That's my boy. Hello there. Don't land.
10: I can't land.
4: Why not?
10: I haven't got enough petrol.
8: Go.
10: I tell you, you must get liquid petrol up to me or I'll never play the violin again.
4: Why not?
10: It's a petrol-driven violin, you hear.
4: Hurrahs, hurrahs, hurrahs. The world's first horseless aeroplane trapped in the air. That music was intended to give you a mental picture of a change in plan.
8: Yes.
4: Thank you. With the shortage of petrol, the invention of the aeroplane had to be delayed.
8: Yes.
4: Thank you. But still, the burning question was to get guns to the garrison at Fort Spawn.
8: Yes.
7: Luck would have it, gentlemen. I got to hear the plans of a steam-driven rocket.
8: Yes.
4: That would overcome the petrol shortage. We'll build one right away.
2: I suppose this means the end of the horse-drawn Zeppelin.
3: Ah, well, Moriarty, et sequitur ad nauseam, Spawn.
2: Ow! You got the ball. Ow!
11: Oh, Moriarty, now stop plugging your record and remain silent while I plug one of mine. Do you mind?

0: Ladies and gentlemen, that sound was specially recorded to give you a mental picture of the records that they're playing at the besieged garrison of Fort's Bomb.
1: Never mind, folks. If you were in this BBC studio, you'd see, apart from the tatty curtains, bare floorboards, and outdated gilt scrollwork specially commissioned by the corporation, a large steam-driven rocket. Now gather round, early British aviators. Early British, rhubarb, early British, rhubarb.
2: Pardon me. I'm from the Geographical Society. May I come along to your flight so that I can photograph the Earth from a great height?
1: Whatever for?
2: Because, there are some stupid fools who are still arguing whether the Earth is round or flat.
1: And so?
2: I'm going to prove to them that it is flat.
1: Prove the Earth is flat? What a waste of time.
2: Bye.
1: Everybody knows it's flat.
2: Yes. But there are idiots in this world, you know.
1: Have you met them?
2: Met them? I listen to you every week.
3: Fox!
4: That's God wants to give you a mental picture of a steam-driven rocket about to take off. What a thrill for you all.
5: I'm broccoli, land of my dream. I travel the road in broccoli. Oh,
1: here, Eccles.
4: What?
1: Let me help you with that plan. There. That's good enough.
4: I was trying to get it on.
2: Gentlemen, I've been driven here from Reigate to save its life. The rocket is ready.
6: He's gone the direction of down. Now, what about this rocket, gentlemen? Now, who knows how to drive it?
1: Drive it? Good heavens. You're not going to let a little thing like that stop us?
7: Of course not. We can decide who's to drive when we're up there.
1: Yes. Will you draw lots?
4: I can't draw lots. I don't even know what shape they are.
1: Shut up, Eccles.
4: Ah, gentlemen, one thing, gentlemen. May I take an Arab stallion on board with us?
7: You filthy swine.
4: What?
7: Whatever for?
4: Whatever for? To prove that the horse still has its place in air travel. Especially if it pulls a zeppelin.
7: Yes, and I'm taking an elephant.
1: Are you mad?
4: Are you mad?
7: Of course I am. You don't get normal people taking elephants on rockets, do you?
1: Well, he'll have to travel third class.
7: If you wish.
1: Who's going to be at the controls when we take off?
4: Well, which way are we going?
1: Up.
4: Oh, I'll drive, I know that way.
1: Stout fella.
4: Me a stout fella? You'd make two of me.
1: I'll make two of you. Give me that axe.
4: Well, get away.
1: Yes. Right. Gentlemen.
4: Yep.
1: The garrison at Fort Spawn are desperate.
4: Ho, ho, ho, ho.
1: Ha, ha, ha, ha.
4: Yep.
1: We must take off at once. Rifles on board.
7: Yes.
1: Right. Close fringe doors.
7: Fringe doors forward. Fringe doors.
1: Hey, bye. Secure port.
4: Secure port.
1: Close all berths.
4: Close all berths.
7: Peter Blanche.
1: Blue button. Tighten your belt.
2: Look at him.
1: Your trousers are falling down. Steve. Make him apart.
4: Make him apart.
1: Cut it.
4: Cut it.
1: Right.
8: Call him Big Tanner.
4: Right.
1: Cut the string! Ben, put on your pressurized shin pads and switch on oxygen. I'm going to accelerate to 30 miles an hour.
7: Don't be a fool, Sigun. No man can live at that speed.
1: Hang on!
9: Steady, you demon of the speed. Beware. Observe. The wallpaper's already coming away from Blue Bottle's lips.
2: Could you slow down just a bit here? I want to take that photograph of the Earth.
4: Oh, here. I just saw the Earth through the clouds.
2: Did it look round?
4: Yeah, but I don't think it saw me.
1: the besieged Fort Spon directly beneath us. Quick, parachute the rifles down to them.
7: Rifles away!
1: They've got them!
6: They're loading them!
7: They've fired!
1: The enemy are all dead! Success!
4: Curse! This is the end of the horse-drawn Zeppelin!
0: And it's also the end of the horse-drawn goon show. Good night.
1: Good night!
0: That was the Goon Show, a BBC recorded program featuring Peter Sellers, Harry Secombe, and Spike Milligan, with George Chisholm, Raymond Quartet, Max Gilbrain, and the orchestra conducted by Wally Stott. Produced by Spike Milligan and Larry Stevens, announcer Wally Peace made, program produced by Pat Dixon.

0: bring out the Branston. 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
1: 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They really do know what they like. Tibby, Tibby, Tibby.
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4: 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Do you think I might try a piece? I'll have 2 ounces, please.
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1: Good morning, sir, madam. Welcome to the kennel.
2: How do you do? My wife and I would like to buy a dog.
1: Oh, yes. What sort of dog?
3: No, we don't mind, really. Well, of course, he must have a good pedigree.
1: Madam, we only keep dogs of the eyes pedigree. I can assure you, if any of our little friends here could talk, they wouldn't speak to the likes of you.
2: Good. Well, now, naturally, we don't want anything ferocious.
3: Oh, no. A nice, friendly, good-tempered little chap. Oh,
1: I think I know just the thing. In here... Never a dull moment with the doggies. Down, up. Oh, yes, they're always merry and bright.
4: That was an excerpt from This Happy Breed. Another in our series, A Play to Remember, which may also help you to forget the next half hour.
5: Meanwhile, for those with a strong disposition, here is a sort of radio show which is beyond our ken. Among those taking part are the Lord's Taverners baseball team, Tavistock Clump, Miss Cordelia Carpet.
6: She takes a lot of beating.
5: To continue, Senor Don Jose Antonio Witherspoon, the Duchess of Didcot, and of course Mr. Kenneth Horn, who prefers to remain anonymous. Ladies and gentlemen, Kenneth Horn.
7: Good evening and welcome to Beyond Our Ken, the show that goes out every week. And when it's on, so do the listeners. We asked a cross-section of people who'd heard the show last week. In fact, that's probably what made them cross. We asked them which part of Beyond Our Ken they liked best. Unanimously, they chose this part.
5: You have either been listening to or have just missed
7: Thank
5: Beyond...
7: You. Thank you very much. Now, let me tell you what I've been doing since we last met. As a matter of fact, I went down to Brighton for a quiet weekend. At least it was the sort of weekend you want to keep quiet about. Anyway, it was very nice down there, and I popped into a little restaurant I know called The Harpsichord. They had all sorts of different food on the menu, so I asked for a clean one, but... I couldn't make up my mind, so I asked the proprietor. I said, now, look, I'm feeling in the mood for a really good meal. What do you suggest I should try? And he said...
8: Another restaurant.
7: However, I had to come back to town on Thursday because I had rather an unpleasant appointment to keep with the inspector of taxes. And so, that afternoon, I went round to my local tax office. Good afternoon. Mr. Figley is expecting me.
9: Oh, yes, sir. Well, just take a seat while I finish with this other gentleman. Now then, sir, I'm afraid there's nothing we can do.
2: Oh, but please be reasonable.
9: We always try to be, sir, but the fact remains you owe us £25 in back tax and we must have the debt settled immediately.
2: But I must have more time. I can't raise that sort of money just like that. Please, you've got to believe me.
9: I'm sorry, sir, but there it is.
2: Oh, dear. Where am I going to get that sort of money from? Where?
7: Oh, poor chap. He has my sympathy.
9: And mine, too, sir. We always feel sorry for the governor of the Bank of England. Yes, Mr. Figley?
10: You can send Mr. Lord in now. Owen Simpkins.
9: Yes.
10: Bring in the file, will you? I've broken one of me nails.
9: Yes, very good, sir. You can go in now, Mr. Hall.
7: Thank you.
10: Ah, oh, Mr. Hall, do come in. Have a nice wooden chair. Well, it's a pleasure to meet you. You know you've given me a lot of laughs.
7: Oh, thank you. I'm glad you like the show.
10: The show? I'm talking about your claim for expenses.
7: No, look, Mr. Figley. Ooh. One thing you must remember about us people in the limelight. Whether we like it or not, we have to put on a front.
10: Yes, you put quite a bit on yours, didn't you? No doubt it was this business lunch at your club coming to a total of £6.10.
7: Oh, well, it was business.
10: You had lunch with Phyllis, Miranda and Merle. Business, eh? You'll get nothing out of that lunch.
7: Well, it's funny, you know. That's what Phyllis, Miranda and Merle said.
10: Ooh. Ooh, a right blowout that was, wasn't it? Ooh, I suppose you consider yourself something of a metronome.
7: Gastronome.
10: Don't you correct me. I was educated like what you was. Don't you
9: look,
10: find
9: look,
10: on.
9: Look, Figley. Figley, it was perfectly... It was a perfectly ordinary lunch.
10: Yes. Was it necessary to have smoked salmon? Sheer extravaganza. I mean, you could have had a bash of the old minestrone for half the price.
7: All right, I admit it was foolish of me to lunch the girls. Yes. So you won't allow me the £6.10?
10: Not the whole amount, no.
7: Well, then how about £3.10 and Phyllis's phone number, Mayfair 5101?
10: Mr. Hall, are you suggesting... Why, if you are, let me tell you, never in the East... You did say 5101.
7: Yes, I did.
10: Yeah, thanks very much, yes. Right. Oh, and just one thing, before you go. Just one thing. You know that little space on the form where it says, do not write anything here?
7: Yeah.
10: Well, in future, don't put, and you.
9: No, miss, I'm afraid mink coats for appearances on radio are not allowable.
7: Good heavens, it's Pat Lancaster.
6: Hello, Ken. Isn't it incredible the way we manage to run into each other every week just when it's time for my song?
7: Yes, and here we are in the tax office, right on schedule, eh? I think you better sing, Pat.

0: Darling ice bath. Well, now, come on. This place depresses me. Let's go and have a cup of tea.
1: Just a minute, Ken. I want to pop into this bookshop and get a copy of Fitzroy Prim's life story.
0: Fitzroy Prim?
1: Yes. Don't tell me you've never heard of Fitzroy Prim. He was a contemporary of Oscar Wilde.
0: You know, Pat, I've got a sneaking suspicion you're going to tell me all about him.
1: Well, like Oscar Wilde, Fitzroy Prim was a flamboyant wit of those days, and his company was always sought after by the fashionable ladies of society. Almost any evening, they would be invited to some soiree or other.
0: Good evening. Is this where they're holding the soiree?
2: You are yes, next door. Number 34.
0: Oh, soiree, wrong number.
3: Good evening, Top.
0: Lady Windermere?
3: Do I look like Lady Windermere?
0: Well, now that you mention it, no. I am Fitzroy Prim.
3: Come in, Top. Your hat.
0: Thank you.
3: Oh, I see you're wearing your hair in a fringe now.
0: Yes. Yes, I always prefer to attend a soiree with a fringe on top.
4: Oh, my dear Fitzroy, you look exhausted.
0: Well, I'm all right. It's the jokes on soiree that are exhausted. How enchanting you look, Lady Windermere, and such a beautiful dress. Where do you get your frills?
4: In the back of a hansom cab, no doubt. But do come in. We're all in the withdrawing room. Everyone, this is Fitzroy Prim.
5: Ah, Fitzroy Prim, looking quite immaculate. May I say your suit is most frightfully...
0: Well cut.
5: No, I've only had one brandy. Permit me to introduce myself. I think I can safely say without doubt that I am the greatest living playwright.
0: Oh, are you sure?
5: Oh, no. That's that dreadful chap with whiskers and knickerbocker trousers. I, sir, am Oscar Fingal O'Flaherty Wills.
0: Oh, of course you must be wild.
5: So would you be if you were christened Oscar Fingal O'Flaherty Wills. Well, Prim, they were telling me about you at the club the other day. I gather you have a reputation of being something of a twit.
0: My dear Wilde, you mean wit.
5: I know what I mean. Tell me, have you seen my latest play?
0: Yes, Wilde. Now, may I be frank?
5: It'll certainly be an improvement on Fitzroy.
0: Quite honestly, Wilde, I found it a trifle verbose.
5: Naturally, it was intended to be a play on words.
0: Oh, Wilde, what a veritable wet you are.
5: You mean wit.
0: I know what I mean.
5: Touche.
0: Gesundheit. Wilde, are you writing anything at the moment?
5: Don't be absurd. I have a crumpet in one hand and Lady Windermere in the other.
4: Oscar, you are incorrigible.
5: Oh, Lady Windermere, would you get up, dear? You're crushing my carnation.
0: The famous wild carnation. Now, green, is it not?
5: Yes, which is more than I can say for Lady Windermere. Oh, do get up, dear.
4: I can't, Oscar. My bustle is caught on your gold-topped cane.
0: Yes, I'd heard you two had become rather attached.
5: Well, I will admit to being rather fond of Lady Windermere.
4: Dear Oscar, he's one of my greatest fans.
0: Incidentally, who is this fellow laid out on the chaise longue?
4: Oh, good gracious, I've forgotten all about him. He is a contemporary of Oscar Wilde.
0: Not Billy Fury?
4: No, this is Lord Titus A. Newt.
5: Oh, come on, Boozy, wake up.
6: Oh, dear, I must have dozed off. Have I missed anything?
5: Dear Boozy, he has the original copies of practically all my work.
0: Really? Lord Newt, have you got a woman of no importance?
6: Yes, but Lady Newt is staying with the mother at the moment.
4: Go back to sleep.

0: Better sleep, Titus.
1: Oh, Mr. Arnold Quill, isn't it?
2: It's that beastly theater critic and fuel merchant.
3: Fuel merchant?
2: Yes, he's always slating my play.
4: Oh, Lady Windermere, forgive me for being late in coming here.
2: My dear Quill, for being late, we forgive you. For coming here, never.
4: Well, why is it that every time you open your mouth, you have to say something? Now your epigrams will be the death of me.
2: That is my sincere wish.
4: What about a glass of wine, Lady Windermere?
0: Well, of course, Arnold. Now let's see what we have.
2: Just look how Quill is dressed.
0: Shabby?
2: Downright scruffy, if you ask me.
4: Unfortunately, Violet, I was unable to wear my best suit.
0: Hot?
4: Yes, but it'll be out at the end of the week.
0: No, no, I mean, what are you going to drink?
4: Oh, sorry about that. Wilde, that last play of yours.
2: Yes?
4: I trust it was.
0: This was.
3: Yes.
5: Now, this is where dear Oscar crushes him with one of his devastating witticisms. Just listen.
2: My dear Quill.
4: Yes, Wilde.
2: Belt up!
4: You're a stupid, vain, pompous, fat, conceited old windbag.
2: I am not old. Neither am I conceited. It's just that I happen to admire genius.
4: Well, your plays have a certain anesthetic quality.
2: You mean aesthetic?
4: I know what I mean.
3: You see.
4: The trouble with your plays is they're not challenging enough. Why don't you give us something more intriguing?
2: Ah, you wait until you see my next one. I have done just that. It is an exciting story of a rebellious man who recalls his turbulent life in the village of Ongar in the county of Essex.
3: What's it called, Wilde?
2: Look Back in Ongar.
4: Oh. Ah!
3: So much for Wilde. And now here are four people who should definitely get an Oscar. The Fraser Hayes Four.

0: episode of the Kenneth Horne documentary feature, Horne-O-Rama. Yes, once again, Kenneth Horne and his team of investigators bring you a factual report on topics of immediate interest. And this week, we present a close-up on entertainment.
1: Is it better than television? Now, Mr. Birkinshaw, do you agree with that?
2: Certainly not. Speaking for myself personally, I find television most refreshing.
1: Yes. What do you prefer to watch?
2: All sorts of shows. Westerns, musicals, quiz shows, plays, sport, the news, even the weather forecasts.
1: And what is your most recent favorite?
2: I can't say, really. You see, I haven't seen any television for some weeks now.
1: Why is that?
2: Something wrong with my set.
1: Yes, so we hear. Here's a lady. Madam, what form of entertainment do you enjoy?
3: Well, you see, it's like this. It's almost anything, really, except the ballet.
1: Oh, you don't like ballet?
3: I think it's ridiculous. All those people prancing about the stage, up on the tips of their toes.
1: Well, what's wrong with that?
3: Well, why don't they get taller people in the first place?
1: Yes, I never thought of that. Now let's meet someone who provides entertainment, sir. I believe you're a musician.
4: Yeah, man. You dig me?
1: I gather you like music.
4: Oh, crazy, man, crazy. Like, it's cool. Like, I mean, real cool, cool, daddy-o.
1: Yes, and who do you play with?
4: The BBC Symphony Orchestra. Real cool, man. Real cool.
1: And I'm sure they dig you. Whatever that means. And now, here's a delightful old gentleman. Good evening, sir. Good evening to you. Good evening,
5: good
1: sir.
5: Good evening to you, sir. Thank you very much.
1: Now, sir. If I could just have a quick word with you. What is your favorite kind of entertainment?
5: We are broadcasting on the wireless. Ain't we?
1: Yes, we are.
5: Well, I don't think I'd better tell you.
1: No, sir. No, I don't think you quite understand. I mean, do you like the theater or film?
5: Oh, I see. Yes. Oh, no, well, sir, I like going to the cinema myself. I'm a very keen picture goer.
1: And how long have you been going to the cinema?
5: 35 years.
1: How long?
5: 35 years.
1: Well, now tell me, what has given you the most pleasure?
5: Oh, the other night, sir, I went to the Odeodrome. And I saw the most exciting love scene I've ever witnessed. A wild abandon, wasn't it? Oh, you should have seen those two.
1: Really? What was the film?
5: Oh, I don't know. I wasn't watching the film.
1: One of the forms of entertainment which has a fairly wide appeal is music, although it tastes vary considerably. For those who prefer opera, there's nowhere quite like that mecca of good music, Covent Garden.
6: Hello, Ronnie.
7: Hello, Charles. I say, look, they're doing Cavalleria Rusticana tonight.
6: Oh, absolutely, Dolly. Do you think we'll be able to get seats?
7: Well, you know how difficult it is sometimes. What about the other day? I think it was last Tuesday.
6: Oh, yes. Hard.
7: Well, I had the devil's own drop getting in there.
6: I know, Roderick. Sometimes it's impossible. I remember last winter queuing for hours out here in the cold to see La Boheme. And believe me, my tiny hand was frozen.
7: Oh! Oh, you are a wag. You can't be doing that. Mind you, I'd wait all night for Aida.
6: Oh, yes, I agree, Roderick. Aida, sweet as apple cider.
7: You are coming out with them today. Oh, well, are we going to see Cavalleria Rusticana?
6: Oh, rather. Come on, let's go in and book our seats.
7: All right. Oh, Charles, hang on. Haven't you forgotten something?
6: What is it?
7: Well, just look at you.
6: What's the matter?
7: You idiot. You'll never get through the door with all those fruit baskets on your head.
6: Well, you take trouble. You have enough.
1: Now let us consider a much broader aspect of entertainment, the circus. Yes, the Big Top has fun and thrills for young and old alike. We sent our own commentator, Cecil Snaith, to investigate.
8: Well, listeners, I'm speaking to you now from a famous circus ground where preparations and rehearsals are in progress for the big show. I've spoken to quite a few of the well-known circus people, Paul Genie, the trapeze artist. I've had a little word with the animal trainer who has been telling me something of his life with a lion. However, standing by me now is an act that has always intrigued and fascinated me, Marvo, the human cannonball. And I have managed to persuade him to let me have a go at it. He has assured me that being shot out of a cannon is really quite simple. So, listeners, at last, Cecil Snaith is going to be fired. Well, I'm climbing into the cannon now, and Marvo is setting the charge.
4: Ready, Snaith?
8: Yes. Well, listeners, wish me luck.
4: Right, here goes!
8: Cecil Snaith, the first man on the moon, returning you to the studio.
1: And well done, Cecil Snaith. Mind you, the BBC will be rather annoyed. They'd promised that assignment to Richard Dimpleby. Finally, let us turn to the field of light music. And we're very pleased indeed to welcome to the studio those popular duettists, Ambrose and Felicity Booth.
9: Good evening.
1: Good evening to you both. Well, now then, you've been singing together for many years. What duet have you chosen for us tonight?
9: We'd like to sing one of our favorites.
10: Yes, it's very lovely.
9: Oh, shut up. I'll do the talking. Shut up. It's a very lovely ballad, Only a Rose.
10: Thank you.
9: What do you want to sing? Thank you. You old faggot. All right, Mr. Pianist.

0: What do you attribute the popularity of your singing over the years?
1: Well, we're always in perfect harmony.
0: Well, there you are. There'll be another Hornorama next week when the subject will be ladies' hairdressers. Do they curl up in bed? So until next week then at the same time, this is Kenneth Horne saying goodbye for now and leaving you with this thought from a listener. Could a large policeman on point duty be called the Colossus of Rhodes? Good night.
2: You have either been listening to or have just missed Beyond Our Ken, a sort of recorded radio show which gave employment to Kenneth Horne and also to Kenneth Williams, Hugh Paddock, Betty Marsden, Bill Pertwee, Pat Lancaster, the Fraser Hayes Four, and the BBC Variety Orchestra conducted by Paul Fennelly. The script, believe it or not, was written, and letters of complaint should be sent to Eric Merriman. However, the onus must inevitably fall on our producer, Jake Brown.

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2: 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Once he'd been there, nothing was the same again. Thrill with us to the adventures of...
3: Nasmo Thripp, the nude cyclist of Paul Perro.
1: Here now to kill half an hour violently is the unpremeditated Round the Hall.
4: That was Douglas Smith, Born Free. However, as you're doubtless aware, today is the start of Smear a Goose with Camembert for International Motherhood Week. And to celebrate it, London has let its hair down. On Monday, there's floodlit tripe gobbling on ice before His Royal Highness, the Kumquat of Stoke Poges. After His Royal Highness, there'll be a grand pageant depicting the baked bean and its role in peace. On Tuesday, there's an exhibition entitled Harnessing the Mighty Cenopod for the Benefit of Mankind. Finally, on Saturday, the over-80s nudist leapfrog team are with us again. And this time, it's the seven-a-side rugby finals. And good luck in the scrums. All right, Smith, make the announcement.
1: And now, Armpit Theatre presents a story of the circus and the thrills and heartbreaks that go to make the greatest show on earth, as we bring you The Big Top.
4: My name is Phineas T. Cuckpowder, and I own Cuckpowder's Mammoth Circus. My family have always been circus people. My grandfather, Winifred, was the bearded lady, which was hard luck on my grandmother, who was billed as the only mermaid in captivity. She was half woman, half fish, and it was lobster, I believe. Still, my grandfather was very fond of his mermaid spouse and to the last remained faithful to what he described as his better half. My grandmother...
5: Oh, get on with it. I mean, they don't want to hear all that rubbish. It's me they want. It's me they want. Isn't it? Who wants me? Yeah. Hands up. There. Look at that show.
4: Two of them.
5: No, there's a lovely show of hands. What a lovely gesture to make.
4: Well, I can think of a more appropriate one.
5: Oh, sorry, I spoke.
4: Well, I ran the family's circus, but times were hard. We couldn't afford a lion-taming act, so at every performance, the midget would put his head in the cat's mouth. But it wasn't the same. My ringmaster, Captain Nosmo Crouch, was very worried.
6: Oh, the circus is in a bad way, Mr. Cuckpowder.
4: Oh, dear.
6: What we want is a big attraction to bring the crowds back. Big names like the Flying Cascaras, or the Galloping Abdubs, or the Creeping Alopecias.
4: Yes. Oh. If only we had a big trapeze act, the circus would live again.
5: How about me, Mr. Cuckpowder?
4: I looked in the direction of the voice. There, towering over me. Stood the figure of a young Goliath. His enormous chest strained against him. His enormous chest strained against the Madras cotton of his peasant smock. His face was that of a young Greek god surmounted by a mop of unruly golden curls. His pouting coral lips... You know, I'm getting worried about our writers.
5: They're doing a fine job. Go on, read the rest of it. That's me to a T.
4: All right.
5: Go on.
4: Well, I'll Skip the bit about your cultish legs and your dimpled knees, if you don't mind.
5: You can't bear the truth, can you? That's your trouble.
4: Well, I'm certainly not going to read this bit about the smoldering promise in your eyes. People might be having their lunch.
5: It's the same old story. They won't allow me to grow up. I'm Ailie Mills all over again. Yes, well, I'm grown up now. I'm in my first flush. No, I've reached man's estate. No, I have. I'm having my first flush in man's estate. I'm having my first green kiss soon in Carry On Camel. Done through a gauze.
4: Yeah. No, I suppose one must consider the camel's feelings. Now, may we return to the plot now?
5: Please yourself, but it's bound to be an anticlimax.
4: Oh, would you say a line again?
5: All right. How about me, Mr. Cuckpowder?
4: Well, who are you? What can you do to save the circus?
5: My name is Rusty Pigfumbler.
4: That's your trouble.
5: I'm only a simple gypsy lad, but I'm pretty. Strong, Mr. Cuck... Oh, I'm sorry. But I'm pretty strong, Mr. Cuckpowder. Look what I can do with this old iron bar. There!
4: Yes. Well, I'm afraid there's not much call for that at the moment, sir. What I'm looking for is a trapeze act.
6: Oh, well, perhaps old Luigi could take the boy under his wing.
4: What, old Papa Omipolone? But his nerve's gone.
6: Oh, he used to be the greatest trapeze artist in the world.
4: Well, not since he lost his nerve. Nowadays he has to have a safety net under the bed. He gets vertigo if he goes upstairs in the bus.
6: Oh, he may be old, but he can show this boy a few wrinkles.
4: Yeah, it's another thing I've been meaning to speak to him about. Luigi.
7: See, Pastrone, what do you want?
4: Well, look, see this boy here. Do you think you can make anything of him?
7: Let's have a look at him. Hold yourself up straight, boy. Yes, I think I can make something of him.
4: Oh, what?
7: Minestrone.
8: Why don't you teach me to become a great trapeze artist like you, Mr. Omipolone?
7: There's only one Omipolone. You'll never be one like me.
8: Why don't you give me a chance?
7: Oh, all right. Let's see what you can do. You get up on that trapeze, and I'll get up on this trapeze. Now then, when I give the word, you let yourself go, and old Luigi will catch you. Are you ready?
8: Ready?
7: Now, let go. I tell you something, Mr. Cuckpowder, that boy's got something.
4: What?
7: A broken leg. Never mind. When that's healed, I'll teach him all I know.
4: In the weeks that followed, the old Omipolone and the young pig fumbler worked unceasingly.
7: Up! Up! Aya!
8: I don't...
7: Aya!
8: I don't think I can do it.
7: Of course you can. Now then, aya! Aya! Right. Nah, scratch. Now, get this rope between your teeth.
8: Like this.
7: No, not quite. First, take your teeth out of the glass of water.
8: Ooh, tell me, Luigi, am I going to make a great trapeze artist?
7: Yes, and I'm going to teach you my big trick.
8: Ooh.
7: The 14 and a half reverse back somersault. Shopping in mid-air to sing two choruses of How You Gonna Keep Them Down on a Farm.
8: That's impossible.
7: It's not impossible if you have trust.
8: If you have a trust, I think it's out of the question. Hello, Luigi.
7: Hello, Carissima. Rusty, allow me to introduce my fiancée, Lydia, the tattooed
8: lady.
7: Well, with all those tattoos, it's hard to tell.
9: I'm Lydia Graffiti, the tattooed wonder.
8: I thought someone had been scribbling on you.
7: Lydia's tattooed with the seven wonders of the world.
9: Yes, see here, the pyramids. Here, the hanging gardens of Babylon. And here, look. Ancient Rome. What do you think of it?
8: Well, it's a nice place to visit, but I wouldn't want to live there. Here. Look here. Here, have you seen this? Here. On your back, it's like an art gallery. Look at that. The Stag at Bay, and underneath it, the Laughing Cavalier.
10: You know what he's got to laugh at down there? And look, oh, look, the wreck of the Hesperus.
9: Well, I'm not as young as I was. You're my kind of person, Rusty. See you tonight, my caravan, after the show.
10: Yeah, it's all right. I'll do anything tonight. I fancy a stroll up the pictures.
7: You keep away from her, Rusty. She's mine.
10: Yours? Yeah. But you're an old man. Your memory's going.
7: That may be, but I can still give her
10: What?
7: I can't remember what it's called, but I'm... I'd know it if I saw it. Now, you keep away from her. You hear?
4: That night, the atmosphere in the circus was tense. Little did the throng of four people in the audience realize the excitement backstage as the ringmaster stepped into the spotlight to make the opening announcement.
11: Ladies and gentlemen, Cook Powder's Mammoth Circus brings you all the thrills of the Big Top. First, Sidney Ben Normsbreath and his Liberty Camel.

0: Oh, I wish the camel wouldn't do that.
1: Well, he is a liberty camel.
0: But that's a diabolical liberty, isn't it? Besides, it puts the clowns off their timing. Now, who is next?
1: Oh, who's next? Oh, Madame Catamall and Ramsden, the educated goat.
2: Ladies and gentlemen, Ramsden, the educated goat, presents his death-defying leap from a platform 150 feet above the circus ring into a plate of flaming curry. Are you ready, Ramsden? And now, to complete your enjoyment, I will pass among you with this plate of curried goat.
0: And as the flying Omi Polonis appeared, so the tension mounted. I felt sure that something was going to happen. They climbed and climbed until they reached the dizzy height of 4 feet. And then the whole arena was stilled as we waited.
3: Hey, up! Hey, up! Ah, I just got my boots off. Now, remove the safety net!
4: Safety net removed!
3: Are you ready, partner? Are you ready, partner?
5: Yes, I'm ready, but before we start, should we both be in the same pair of tights?
3: Are you ready now?
5: Yes, I'm ready.
3: Right. Ready! Steady! Go! There, grab me wrist.
6: Got you.
3: Then, will you give Lydia up?
5: No, never.
3: If you don't, I'll let go of your wrist.
5: You do, and I'll never speak to you again. Pull your fist up.
3: Right. Take it.
5: And that.
3: And that.
5: And that.
3: And that.
5: Here, wait a minute. If I'm hitting you and you're hitting me, who's holding on to the trapeze?
3: Oh, I don't know. I thought it'd be...

And so to the highest part of our show. But first, the Fraser Hayes Four. To sing My Resistance Is Low. Here then, more in sorrow than in tune, are the Fraser Hayes Four.

0: Now, the Round the Horn Colour Supplement.
1: Here now, once again, that Sunday night person in person, Seamus Android.
0: Well, no. All right. Well, no. Finally, before I begin, a word in conclusion to start off with. Hello. Well, that's all we've got time for, so to start the ball rolling, good night.
1: And thank you, Seamus Android, one of the highest paid entertainers in show business, which only goes to show how expensive it is to import unskilled labour from Ireland. Now, this week, the colour supplement turns its attention to food and drink. What are the eating habits of the average Englishman? Well, I have a typical English couple with me now, Mr. and Mrs.
2: Grunt Puttock.
1: Grunt Puttock.
2: J.P.'s mould, Grunt Puttock. That's me. This is my good lady here. Well, I say good lady. She's the best I could get.
1: So, you're the typical British couple?
2: Yes, yes. We live the life as depicted in your television commercials.
3: Oh. I suffer from tired skin, listless scalp, dyspareunia, and trouble in the mouth.
2: And she has not got the ring of confidence.
1: And hardly surprising.
3: No. Like Sylvia Sims, I suffer from hard water.
1: Now, how do you spend your day?
3: Just like they do in the commercials. I wake up from my deeply satisfying sleep and wash me brassier 56 times.
2: Meanwhile, I am in the bathroom fighting the tooth decay that is caused by them things that melt in your mouth and not in your hand. And then I come downstairs and we sit round having a listen to our breakfast.
3: Then the kids tear off for a picnic in the woods with a bear.
2: Sometimes I go off too. I like to wander off through the fields and woods by myself eating a bar of chocolate. That is when I'm off work.
1: And what is your work?
2: I'm not sure. Sometimes I'm an architect, sometimes I'm a navvy, sometimes I'm the driver of the London to Edinburgh Express. For whatever I'm doing, I'm chewing gum and rolling my own.
3: Meanwhile, I'm watching the budgie bounce with Elf, while the dog is prolonging his active life under the sofa. Pops up the high street where Mr. Obley blindfolds me and forces me to eat margarine.
2: But by now, work is over, and glutted with chewing gum, chocolate biscuits, peppermints and cheese, I pop in the local and have a pint of what the men drink with Jack DiManio and the Liverpool football team. Or I might slip up to West End Hotel and have a crafty jar with Pete Murray and Ted Dexter. Or if the mood takes me, I might even have a quiet shh, you know what.
1: This life must be very tiring.
2: Oh, yes. By the time we've run home through the snow, muttering hot cocoa to each other, I haven't even got the strength to pass the gravy.
1: Eating out terrifies the average Englishman, particularly when the menu is printed in French. So here for your guidance are some translations of common French dishes. For instance, vol-au-vent.
4: Someone has stolen the ventriloquist.
1: coq au vin.
0: There's a chicken in the lorry.
1: Sorbet.
0: Elizabeth has been out riding.
1: Rumbaba.
0: Sweeney Todd.
1: Well, now, food and drink have long been the subject of songs, and here to sing an 18th century drinking song is Rambling Sid Rumpo.
4: Ah, hello, my dearie. I thank you very much indeed. Well, come, let us raise our moolies, and thank you very much, and clink our grummets in good fellowship.
1: Yes. Now, what is the song you're going to lacerate our sensibilities with this week?
4: Well, it is a pewter woggler's bangling song.
1: Oh, good.
4: Yes, after our day in the grunge foundry, hammering their artifacts, the jolly grunge men repair to the local hostelry or fumble shop and charge their thunder jugs with the foaming nut brown meths. And then they link nudgers and let forth the stirring refrain as follows. Come, fellows, raise your fumble jugs until your nadgers plunge in. Come, raise aloft your nut-brown splod, for soon we'll all be munging. For tonight I'll drain the posset dry. Every man shall do the same as I. If he don't, I'll wordle in his eye. Tomorrow.

0: Don't look now, but I think he's just grunged. I'm not too certain. Well, today the Englishman is becoming more sophisticated in his eating habits. And to fulfill this need, a number of smart bistros have sprung up, rejoicing in such names as the Contented Cuttlefish, the Interior Decorator's Arms. However, when I saw a new restaurant advertised in my copy of the Posing Brief Collector's Trade Journal, which I buy for the thought of the week.
1: Oh, by Jove, yes, I do.
0: Anyway, the advert read, "Whatever your pleasure, complete it at La Casserole de Bona Gourmet, Islington." So I decided to give it a whirl. Hello, anybody there?
2: Oh, hello, I'm Julian. This is my friend Sandy.
3: Oh, hello. Hello, Mr. Hall. Oh, it's nice of Marjorie today.
2: Yeah.
3: Oh, yes. Welcome to our bijou restaurant X.
0: So you're restaurateurs now?
3: Yes.
2: Oh, yes. Yes. We took it up after our success writing about Manjari in the glossary.
3: Yes. We're a bona viveur of your Sandy Sup.
2: Yes, that's right. He's a sort of inclement Freud, and I'm a sort of germ carrier. Don't do it for the money, of course. It's just to oblige our chums.
3: Yes.
2: Get a lot of telly people in.
3: Yes, Reynard Lusspoon, the choreographer, he's always in. Loves our Omi cooking,
2: oh,
3: isn't he?
2: Yes. And then there's Pandro Wildebeest, television director.
3: Mm.
2: Or producer, actually.
3: That's right,
2: yes. It does all those tough, hard-hitting documentaries about life on the coalface and steel smelting in Sierra Leone. Lives in that little pink cottage round the corner.
3: Oh, always dropping in for Jewel's speciality.
2: Yes.
3: Always does. Drops in for it.
2: Likes what I do with the herbs, you see.
3: He does. He does. Jewel and his herbs.
2: Yes.
3: Oh. He can do anything with a few herbs. It's a gift with him.
2: No, shut up.
3: No, it is. Don't run yourself down. Oh. Don't run yourself down. You see his bread poultice. No. No, he's always denigrating himself, Miss Rawn.
0: Does he?
3: Yes, don't give yourself value.
2: Don't be strange, Mr. Horn.
3: No, don't be strange.
2: Sit yourself down.
3: Yes.
2: Now then, what's your fancy?
0: Well, could I have a vada at your entrees?
3: Oh, he's golden.
2: Here, here's the menu.
0: Yes. Oh, I see you've got lally of lamb on.
2: Oh, yes. Yes, your lamb's very nice. Or there's your jug's rye. That's some polari for hair.
0: Yeah. Oh, yes. Ah.
3: We've got it from our special charcuterie.
0: Ah, charcuterie. Mm. Your butcher?
2: Oh, you think so? Must be the way I've had my hair done.
3: Well, you see, Miss Drawn, Vidal likes him to show his ears.
2: No doubt.
3: Yes, well, if you've got them, you might as well use them. Of course, they stick out a bit. You don't go out and I win.
2: They do. Stick out.
3: They do.
2: No.
3: You lacquer them back. I've seen you at it. See him at it.
2: Traitor. You swore you'd never tell.
3: Oh, shut your mouth. Well, Mr. Orne, dear, what's it to be?
0: Well, what do you suggest?
3: Well, to start with, artichoke heart face, with perhaps your mini glass set of Chablis.
2: Then how about corn on your actual cob?
0: Oh, yeah, it's not a bad idea.
3: Yeah, no, wait, you'll want a macon with that.
0: A macon, why?
3: I've seen you're a messy eater.
2: Then for your main course, there's your shish kebab.
3: Very shish, yes. With a bottle of your Chateau Neuf du Pape, that's your Pope's Newcastle. And my dear, there's a meal fit for a queen.
2: Yes, I fancy it myself.
3: Yes.
2: Wait, you don't mind waiting, though, do you?
0: Why, where are you going?
3: Out for dinner.
0: But,
3: Oh, we're not eating here, what? Ducky. The food's atrocious.
0: Well, that's the end of the show, except that I've been asked to make an apology for Kenneth Williams. I apologize for Kenneth Williams. Hey, I'll see you next week.
4: That was Round the Horn, starring Kenneth Horn, with Kenneth Williams, Hugh Paddick, Betty Marston, and Bill Pertwee. On the musical side, you heard the Fraser Hayes Four and Edwin Braden and the Hornblowers. The script was written by Barry Took and Marty Feldman, and the program is produced by John Simmons.

0: On your last trip, did you discover what the Earth people eat? They eat a great many of these. They peel them with their metal knives. Boil them for 20 of their minutes. Then they smash them all to bits. They are clearly the most primitive people.
1: For MASH, get smash.
2: If you're paying this kind of money for a car, you'd want it to have a touch of style, legroom, four doors, and all that. And if this is what you had in mind, you don't even have to pay that kind of money for the new Skoda Super Estel. Skoda's new Super Estel puts the man in the street
3: and his dog
2: on the road.

0: Sometimes you take so much trouble making half their pudding, you forget to make...
1: custard?
0: So Brown and Poulsen have made instant mix custard. Real creamy custard like you'd expect from Brown and Poulsen. Just add boiling water. You need no milk. And you've perfect custard in seconds.
2: Oh, yeah. Beautiful. Oh, do you want some custard, Mum?
0: Oh, Brown and Poulsen instant mix custard. Good and creamy. Because Brown and Poulsen make it.
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4: In the 13th century AD, Genghis Khan and his Mongol hordes swept across the face of Asia, leaving in their wake terror, destruction, and lots of good parts for Yul Brynner. All in their path were put to the sword in a frenzied orgy of carnage, desiccation, and coconuts.
5: Take that! So perish all enemies of Genghis Khan! That's it, man! Tie this wretch to these four horses! We'll have him torn apart, limb from limb!
1: Genghis, I think that was the doorbell.
5: Quiet, woman! Slit this man's throat, Remugen! That's it!
1: Genghis, there's someone at the door!
5: Oh, for heaven's sake!
6: Good afternoon, my son.
5: Oh, it's you, Vicar. Look, everyone, it's, the Vicar. Yes.
6: I do hope I haven't called at an inconvenient moment, Mr. Khan.
5: We were just slaughtering a few, just having a quiet evening at home, really, you know.
6: Good. May I come in?
5: Well, a bit difficult at the moment.
6: Oh, thank you, then. I will.
1: I'm sorry the room's in a bit of a mess, Vicar. Genghis, where's your manners? Look, the Vicar hasn't got anything to sit on.
5: Well, don't look at me. I only cut off people's heads. I see. Hang on, I'll just shift this Mongol horde out of the way and get him a chair.
6: Yes, thank you. I don't think we've seen you in church recently, Mr. Khan.
5: I've been conquering Asia a bit lately, Vicar. Haven't I, Remugen?
7: Oh, yes, too, yes. You've been conquering Asia quite a lot, really, yes.
1: Yes, that's right, Vicar. He gets very busy at weekends.
6: Oh, yes, I'd love a cup of tea, please. Two sugars, thank you. I say, these bodies lying strewn all over the ground,
5: Oh, God, he's noticed them.
6: Do you think they'll be able to make it, say, for matins next week, perhaps?
1: They're all dead, Vicar.
6: Oh, that's all right. We welcome all denominations. You see what we are trying to achieve. Dead?
5: Not dead. Not dead in that sense of the word, Vicar. They're just rehearsing for Crossroads. Is that right, Remugen?
7: Oh, yes, sir. Yes, my lord, yes. Rehearsing for Crossroads,
6: yes,
7: you
6: but,
7: know.
6: Oh, no chocolate biscuits for me, thank you. Biscuits?
5: We haven't got any chocolate
6: biscuits. All right, then, just a plateful. Now, the point is, Mr. Khan, I wondered whether you would perhaps like to involve yourself more in our parish activities. I mean, do you fancy the choir at all?
5: Only one or two of the younger ones. Besides, I don't conquer choirs much, do I, Remugen?
7: Oh, yes, sir, yes. You don't conquer choirs much at all, yes, sir.
6: Oh, sorry to have troubled you then, Mr. Khan. So sorry. I'll take my leave now, and you can get on with whatever you were doing.
5: Oh, thank you, Vicar.
6: Excuse me, I forgot my hat.
5: Oh, Right. There! Ah! Kill that snivelling cat!
7: Ah! I say, Joe.
5: What is it, Remington?
7: I'm sorry to bother you, Joe, but have you seen those invoice triplicates from Whitehall? The ones concerning the inspection of the new filing cabinets.
5: Ah, take that! They're in my in-tray, Remington.
7: I can't see them, Joe. There's only this severed mandarin's head that you were going to send off last week as a warning to the Empress of China.
5: What? Oh, then if the severed mandarin's head is still in my in-tray, I must have sent the Empress of China the letter about the inspection of the new filing cabinet.
7: Good gracious me, too. You realize what you've done, don't you?
5: You don't mean...
7: Yes, you've written to the Empress asking to have a look at her drawers.

0: You've been listening to The Mongols from the Ministry. Jerry Kyler and Stinker Murdoch. With Joe Kendall, Nigel Reese, Chris Emmett, and Fred Harris as the Mongol hordes. The script was written by the wandering Merkit tribesmen of Northern Asia.
1: Well, let's see. What did you think of that one, Patrick Moore?
2: Well, to be perfectly honest, I didn't really see the point of the idea at all. All those Mongols galloping around the place and vicars and things coming in and asking for tea and chocolate biscuits. Or what is it all about? We just don't know. And, of course, things weren't really improved by the whole thing taking place during the autumn equinox. As we all know, Genghis Khan wouldn't have been visible to the naked bosom because of... As we all know, bosoms can't see. Although, if they could, it would make the job of the optician a lot more enjoyable.
1: Thank you, Patrick. Isabel Barnett, what did you reckon to the programme?
2: Well, President, I really felt the same way as Patrick. I do agree that the concept was rather too madcap for Radio 4. I particularly dislike the idea of the vicar with no hindquarters. You know the bit where she says he's got nothing to sit on? The vision there was of an Anglican incumbent with a severe buttock deficiency. I really think it's reaching rock bottom when I'm given lines like that to say...
1: And thank you, Isabel. Right. I think in that case we'd better move on to the second audition. Next.
3: Hello. Is this the BBC audition for a new programme to replace the Birkis Way when it goes off the air next week at the end of its current 13-week series?
1: That's correct. What can we do for you?
3: Nothing. I just came in to set up the plot.
1: Let's get on then.
4: And as the minute waltz fades away, we welcome you to another edition of Just a Minute, a panel game controlled, open brackets, exclamation mark, close brackets, by Nicholas Unbelievable.
1: My name is Nicholas Unbelievable, and welcome to Just a Minute, the panel game in which I laboriously spell everything out in a rather boring way and repeat myself rather a lot by spelling everything out in a rather boring way by making rather obvious points, using my mouth and tongue to talk with. And often my words don't seem to make a great deal of centipods because I just ramble on and on in the
5: front of... Get on with it, you stupid old donkey.
1: Well, that was Kenneth Williams there, ladies and gentlemen, who, for the benefit of our listeners at home, just said, "Oh, get on with it, you stupid old donkey, or we'll be here all day." Well, I think that...
6: Mr. Unbelievable.
1: Yes?
6: Time to have your brain launched.
1: Oh, thank you.
7: Ah, that's better. Right. Now let's get on with the game. Just a minute. And our first contestant is Andre Melly. And just a reminder of the rules. As you know, Andre has to immerse herself completely in this tank of water for just a minute, without hesitating, without breathing, or otherwise respiring or expiring. And your subject on the card, Andre, is drowning. So you have just a minute in which to drown, starting now.

0: say, Clement, but I'm afraid death isn't one of the reasons on the card. So, Andre, that means you get an extra point for an incorrect challenge, and you have 49 seconds...
1: Hang on. Let's ask the audience what they think.
0: All right, Kenneth. Audience, what do you think?
1: Yes, all right. I think we've heard enough of this drivel, don't you?
2: Yes, I certainly do. Let's switch the radio off now and get back to the auditions. Send in the next applicant, please.
3: The bells! The bells made me deaf! The bells! The bells!
2: Good morning. Take a seat, please. Name?
3: Amanda Smith.
2: Amanda, you don't expect me to believe that, do you?
3: All right. Quasimodo.
2: That's better. Now then, Amanda Quasimodo, just make yourself comfortable and we'll proceed with the interview.
3: The bells! The bells made me deaf.
2: Yes. Can you tell me what exactly makes you think you'd like to become an air hostess?
3: The bells! The bells made me deaf!
2: I see. I think we'd better take some details then. Age?
3: 23.
2: Real age?
3: 219.
2: And what about your previous employment?
3: The bells! The bells made me deaf! The bells! They made me deaf, you know. Deaf! The bells!
2: Ah, you used to be an Avon lady, did you?
3: Pardon?
2: What previous experience do you have?
3: Well, I spent 200 years... jumping up and down in a bell tower.
2: With which airline?
3: Pardon?
2: When you were jumping up and down in the bell tower, was it with Britannia or Pan Am?
3: With a bell.
2: Well, never mind. Just slip on this dress, would you please?
3: Right.
2: Good. Now get up and put it on. Yes. Now, your figure reminds me of Raquel Welch. Back to front. Look, I'll be honest, Miss Quasimodo. We don't tend to recruit a great many medieval hunchbacks as stewardesses these days. They don't tend to be charming enough.
3: The bells! The bells made me deaf!
2: Yes?
4: There's no one to see you, miss.
2: Oh, good. Thank you. Now, finally, Miss Quasimodo, let's run through your results, shall we? Speech, 0 out of 10. Charm, 0 out of 10. Figure, -0 out of 10.
3: But they said I was the spitting image of Sophia Loren.
2: Yes, well, it was the spitting that put me off, really. To be quite frank, Miss Quasimodo, you're a bit short in the niceness department. In fact, to be really blunt, you're rather nasty.
5: Well, not really, Miss Remsen.
2: What? Your voice has changed.
5: Oh, that's right, Miss Remsen. Have you ever heard of a show called Candid Camera?
2: What? Oh, no. You don't mean...
5: That's right. You're not on it.
2: What?
5: Yes. If you look over there in that telephone box, what can you see?
2: A cat.
5: That's right. Would you wave to it, please, Miss Simpson? Because you're on Candid Cat.
2: Candid Cat?
5: That's right.
2: What's the idea of that?
5: Well, it's very funny. We get members of the public to do silly things, and unbeknown to them, they're being watched by a cat.
1: Candid Cat. I don't think he's quite right myself.
2: No. Well, in that case, I think we'd probably better move on to the next audition. Your name?
6: Norman Hackingbottom.

0: And you've got a programme you'd like us to consider broadcasting to replace the Berkey's Way, have you?
1: That's correct, yes.
0: What is it? A comedy?
1: Yes.
0: Tell us a bit more about it then, please.
1: Well, basically my idea is for a new show called The Non-Derek Giler Half Hour.
0: What happens in that?
1: Well, basically, it involves a half-hour radio comedy in which Derek Giler does not appear.
0: I'm sorry, I don't quite follow you. That's not technically possible, is it? You mean you just don't have Derek Giler in it a bit, but you do really?
1: Oh, no. You don't hear Derek Giler at all.
0: Oh, I see. You mean you have Derek Giler miming to someone else's voice?
1: No. You just do not have Derek Giler. Oh, look, let me show you.
2: Is this the Catford Travel Agents?
3: Yes.
2: Oh, good. Well, I want to arrange a nice holiday.
3: Oh, very wise, sir. And where exactly would you think of going?
2: Catford.
3: Catford, I see. But, this is Catford, sir.
2: Yes, that's partly why I decided upon it, because it's so near, you see.
3: Yes. Oh, look, sir, why don't you go to Spain?
2: Oh, I see. Trying to get rid of me now, are you?
3: Oh, no. For a holiday, it's very nice.
2: Are there beaches in Spain?
3: Oh, yes.
2: And long, hot days?
3: Oh, yes.
2: And beautiful, nubile young ladies in moist, clinging swimsuits?
3: Oh, yes.
2: And a station that's 20 minutes from Charing Cross on the Hayes via Luton service?
3: Oh, well, frankly, no.
2: Oh, pity. Haven't you got anything else?
3: Well, what have we got? There's two sun-kissed weeks in a travel agent sketch in Luton.
2: Oh, just the thing I could do with a nice change. Good morning. Is this the Luton travel agents? Yes, sir. Hang on, you sound just like the customer in that with Larsen travel agents, i.e. me. Well, that's right, sir. In that case, I think I'd better sound like the travel agent. Hang on a minute.
3: Good morning. Is this the Luton travel agent?
2: Yes.
3: Oh, yes, that feels better, doesn't it? Now then, I'd like to fix up a holiday in Saint-Tropez.
2: I see. Well, that's £765 by British Airways, sir. Or if you prefer economy class, it's £2.50 by nostril.
3: Oh, I don't quite understand. How can you travel by nostril?
2: Oh, I'm terribly sorry, sir. Nostril is the name of the tour company.
3: Oh, I see. And how do they do it so cheaply?
2: Well, they stick you up people's noses. Now, if you'd just like to look through this...
3: Stick you up people's noses?
2: Well, only literally, sir. Of course, they don't just stick you up any old nose. You do get to pick the nose.
3: No, thank you. Look, there must be some other way of travelling.
2: Well, you can go by lemon for £1.20.
3: By lemon?
2: That's right, sir. That includes a week's picturesque lemon trekking across Central Europe.
3: But surely lemons don't move.
2: Well, we're not sure about that, sir.
3: Why not?
2: Well, no one's ever managed to put the saddle on one without squashing it.
3: Oh, that's stupid. Why should I pay £1.20 for a lemon?
2: Well, they don't grow on trees, you know.
3: Yes, they do.
2: Oh, do they? Oh, just a minute. Dennis!
4: Yep?
2: Better take back that lemon we got to start the stud farm. Now, sir, if you won't travel by lemon, there's still two glorious weeks in Saint-Tropez by mallet.
3: Mallet?
2: Yes, sir.
3: What, a wooden mallet?
2: Only the best, sir.
3: How much is it?
2: 3p.
3: There isn't a nasty catch, is there?
2: Oh! Not after that bit, sir, no.
0: Isabel, what did you think?
5: Well, personally, I must say, I think the idea of the non-Derek Giler half hour is quite an excellent idea. Except for the bit about Derek Giler not being in it. I really think he should be.
0: Fine. We don't seem to be getting terribly far with these auditions. Perhaps we'd better move on to the next applicant.
6: The
4: There will now be a short intermission.

0: Yes, Bond is back. Nat Cohen, in association with Stick Insect Goldberg, presents the new James Bond. More powerful, more menacing, more deadly, more duck-like than ever before.
1: 007 to see you, M.
2: Oh, send him in, Miss Moneyspinner. come in, Bond. Take a seat. Now, I expect you're wondering why I've called you here. 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Any other secret agent, Bond, would find this something of a mission impossible. 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Now then, here are your instructions. 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Got that? An interior design consultant in Monte Carlo on business with a firm of public relations consultants.
0: Yes, see Dr. No's sinister henchmen lure Bond into their clutches by throwing him breadcrumbs. Witness the torrid bedroom scene between Bond and the Russian temptress, Olga Cleavage.
3: Oh, dreams. Oh, dreams. Oh, James. Promise me one thing, James. That you'll never let the fact that you're a duck come between us. James, that noise. Good God, don't move, James. There. There's a cordon bleu chef crawling up the bed with a dish of orange sauce. I got him, James. Come, put your feathers back on. We must get out of here.
0: Yes, hot on the scent of his treacherous adversary, James Bond manages to track Dr. No down to his secret lair by making an appointment at his surgery for 2:25 on Thursday afternoon.
4: Dr. No, we'll see you now. Not you, Mr. Bond. There are two budgies and a barnacle goose before you. This way, please. A budgie to see you, Dr. No.
5: Bring it over here, odd job. Now then, who's a pretty boy then? Who's a pretty boy? Who is a pretty boy then, hey? Who is a pretty boy?
6: Eric Powd of Croydon.
5: See, it talks. And what seems to be your trouble?
6: I'm off me millet.
5: Your feathers seem to have all come out.
6: Yeah, yeah.
5: How did this happen?
6: Well, me owner's captain of a darts team, see.
5: I see. And he uses you for his darts?
6: Yeah, that's why me beak's a bit blunt.
5: I notice you have quite a striking white crest on top of your head, though.
6: Oh, no. I live underneath a parrot.
5: Isn't he a panic? Well, then, let us see how well you can fly.
6: Right! How did I do?
0: Thank you. Yes, witness the earth-shattering showdown between Bond and his diabolical enemy.
5: So, here we are in the sewers of Monte Carlo, and explaining the fact to ourselves for no apparent reason. I know Bond is in here somewhere, and I shall find him if it's the last thing I do.
4: Duck, Doctor, duck, duck.
5: What do you mean, duck? In what sense of the word?
4: In the sense of a feathered bird, Doctor.
5: Oh, thank goodness. For a second, I thought you meant I should duck out of the...
0: And at that moment, a duck fell on him. Yes, Bond had got his man at last. Don't miss a duck as the new James Bond in Dr. No, in electrifying quack-around and nail-biting waddle-escope. Coming soon to this intermission.

That ends Lesson 19 in our amazing series of correspondence courses, Replace the Buggies Way. If you'd like to replace Joe Kendall, Nigel Reese, Chris Abbott, and Fred Harris with a far more intellectual and altogether more tasteful comedy team, simply drop into our alligator pit in Stepney. If you can find a funnier and wittier script than the one by Andrew Marshall and David Renwick, we shouldn't be at all surprised. Above all, if you know of a cheaper producer than Simon Brett of Stepney, then the Guinness Book of Records would like to hear from you. See you next week, folks. Till then, happy dynamic living.

0: Well, in fact, the Berkey's Way won't be back next week, as that was the last in the present series. However, if you'd like to be in the audience for last week's recording of the show you've just heard, the address to write to is the BBC Ticket Unit, Broadcasting House, London, W1A4WW. And for those of you who didn't quite catch all of that, here it is again.
1: In the 13th century AD, Genghis Khan and his Mongol hordes swept across the face of Asia, leaving in their wake terror, destruction, and lots of good parts for Yul Brynner. All in their path were put to the sword in a frenzied orgy of carnage.
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5: I'm crunching my polo, dear Liza, I'm crunching my polo, dear Liza, crunching.
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11: Ian, do you know something? 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
12: Might look the same, but they don't taste the same.
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12: 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The cheap one's yours.
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15: The BBC presents A Life of Bliss. Being the biography of a bachelor with Diana Churchill, Colin Gordon, Sheila Sweet, Una Venning, and Percy Edwards. Another chapter in the life of that shy young man, David Alexander Bliss, known to us as George Cole. David and his married sister Anne start A Moving Story.
16: Coming!
17: Hello, Anne.
16: Oh, so it's you, Poppy. Come along in.
17: You just popped in to say hello.
16: You're always welcome, and this evening, particularly welcome.
17: I say, that's jolly nice of you. Particularly?
16: Particularly.
17: Why, what do you want me to do?
16: Now, what makes you think I want you to do something for me? You have got a suspicious nature. In here, go on. In you go.
17: Oh, Tony home yet?
16: Not yet, no. Sit down and make yourself comfortable. I'll get you a cushion for your back. There you are. And here's the evening paper. Would you like something to drink? Orange squash? A nice cup of coffee? A sandwich, perhaps? I know. Have a chocolate.
17: There's no doubt about it. I have got a suspicious nature.
16: Terribly.
17: I know. I ought to be ashamed of myself. What do you want me to do?
16: When Tony comes in, just casually mention...
17: Ah, so I was right. You did want something.
16: Naturally. Why else would you be so welcome?
17: Silly of me.
16: Like another cushion? Another chocolate, then?
17: You casually mention?
16: That the Bainbridges are selling their house. And let me know how he reacts. I went round there to tea once, and it's the perfect house for us.
17: Well, what's to stop you mentioning it?
16: I remember the last time I spoke to him about moving.
17: Why? What happened?
16: It was the last time we spoke for a week.
17: I see.
16: But then he could hardly lose his temper with you. And anyway, all I want you to...
17: Anne.
16: What?
17: The evening paper, cushion, and I'll repay the chocolate later. In other words, no.
16: You went past there today, noticed the house was for sale, and happened to know how nice it is inside. Now, what could be easier?
17: Nothing. I suppose even I could manage. Inside? Why, I've never been near the place. Why, I don't even know where it is.
16: Lawnville Avenue, and Tony's never been inside either.
17: Now, look, Anne, what's the point? You'll have to tackle him yourself sooner or later.
16: Yes, I know. And that is the point.
17: What?
16: I want to choose my moment. Tackling a husband is rather like, well, like boiling an egg. Simple enough, but the timing's all important. Get that wrong and they can be perfectly horrid.
17: Well, I see. In a moment, Tony can be like that.
16: Oh, gracious, yes. Anything from terribly sticky to plain hard-boiled.
17: Well, in that case, the solution's obvious. Note the time when he comes in and wait 3.5 minutes. What's more, in his case, that ought to be long enough, remembering the old expression.
16: Expression?
17: He's a good egg.
16: Not if you crack him the wrong way.
17: Well, I'd only get him addled.
16: I might catch him on the raw.
17: No use arguing with a woman.
16: Then you'll do it?
17: No alternative. That's if you're sure he's never been inside the house.
16: Never, I promise you.
17: Well, jolly good. I'll have first crack.
16: Oh, David, I should ask him if he's had a good day at the office first. If he hasn't, forget the whole idea.
17: But if he has?
16: It's safe enough to carry on. I'm awfully grateful. I don't know how I can repay you.
17: I'll have another chocolate. Oh, and Anne, the cushion, and the evening paper. Oh, I wouldn't mind a cup of coffee. Oh, dear, joke over.
16: It's a beautiful house, spacious rooms, lovely and light, that sort of thing. But don't forget, make sure
17: he's had a good day at the office. If so, safe to carry on. Casually, of course.
16: Bless you. I must go and cope with the children. Oh, hello, darling.
8: Hello, dear.
16: I'm just going to cope with the young. David's here.
8: All right. Hello, David, old man.
17: Hello, Tony. Had a good carry-on at the office?
8: Had a what?
17: Had a good day at the house. At the office.
8: Yes, interesting. 3 bites at the cherry. Yes, I have. Excellent.
17: Oh, jolly safe. Jolly good. I'm sorry, I've got your chair. There you are.
8: Yeah.
17: I'll get your cushion for your back. And the evening paper. Would you like one of Anne's chocolates?
8: No, thanks. Anything on your mind?
17: No, nothing. You sure you won't have a casual? Won't have a chocolate?
8: I never eat them.
17: Well, I think I will. It's delicious. Oh, by the way, Tony, I happened to pass there today, and guess what? The Bainbridges' house is for sale. I must say, it's jolly nice inside. The chocolate? No, the house.
8: Oh.
17: It's in Lawnville Avenue.
8: Lawnville Avenue, eh? No, it's along that way yesterday. Let me see, the Bainbridges. Oh, yes, that's the house hidden behind all those trees, isn't it?
17: Yes, that's the one.
8: No.
17: No what?
8: No trees. Low shrubs.
17: Good gracious, no wonder I could see over the top. I mean, I believe you're right. Of course, I've only been inside once.
8: But you were impressed?
17: Well, obviously. Otherwise, I wouldn't remember it all so clearly. Such beautiful rooms, large and spacious.
8: Especially the drawing.
17: Oh, yes. That's especially large. And how do you know?
8: I've been inside, too.
17: You have?
8: Once, yes. Why, did Anne tell you I hadn't?
17: She not only told me, she promised. Promised to tell you all about it.
8: Purely as a matter of interest or because she has hopes of moving?
17: Purely interest, as far as I know. You must admit it's a lovely house, especially that drawing room.
8: It's rather an unusual shape, sort of... Well, how would you describe it?
17: Well, to tell you the truth, I can't picture it now.
8: Oh, but surely you remember it all so clearly.
17: Remember it clearly? Mm. Me, with my memory? I wouldn't say that.
8: But you did say it.
17: I did?
8: A moment ago.
17: Well, it sure shows you what a shocking memory I've got. let me think. The shape of the drawing room. Ah, yes, yes. How would you describe it? I'm asking you. L-shaped?
8: Describes it perfectly.
17: It does?
8: Perfectly.
17: Gosh,
8: lucky guess.
17: You're right, it was. Guess?
8: Had enough yet?
17: I don't know what you mean.
8: That you've never seen the place in your life and that Anne put you up to this.
17: Whatever makes you think that?
8: I'm wrong?
17: Well, yes.
8: All right, then, we'll press on. What did you think of the dining room?
17: I didn't go in there.
8: Clever stuff, eh? How about the little sunroom at the back? Or didn't you go in there either?
17: Oh, yes. Yes, yes, I went in there.
8: Clever again.
17: Why?
8: There isn't one.
17: Are you're sure you're talking about the Bainbridge's house?
8: I'm positive.
17: I wonder what I'm talking about.
8: Anne's castle in the air, that's what. And I must confess, I don't understand her attitude at all, not at all. In fact, I find it rather wounding.
17: Oh, come now, tell me.
8: I don't know why she should be afraid to speak to me. I'm not an unreasonable man. I may occasionally get angry, but I'm no wife beater.
17: Good heavens, no.
8: And quite apart from that, I don't see the point of it. She'll have to tackle me about it sooner or later.
17: Ah, yes, but then that is the point.
8: What?
17: Well, she wants to choose her moment. I mean, tackling a husband's rather like... There's no point in boiling your husband the moment he comes.
8: Boiling him?
17: No. No point in bothering him. I mean, it's a perfectly sensible attitude. Your idea's just ridiculous.
8: My idea?
17: But Anne's afraid of you getting addled.
8: Afraid of me?
17: Of you getting angry. You may occasionally lose your temper, but nobody in their right mind would describe you as an egg beater.
8: Oh, no, I'm not made that way.
17: Well, of course you're not. Why, what did I say?
8: Egg beater.
17: Oh, wife beater, I mean. And you're not unreasonable either.
8: Well, I'd like to think not.
17: Quite the reverse. I know some husbands are pretty hard-boiled, but that certainly doesn't apply to you. You couldn't be more cracked.
8: Odd you should say that. I thought it was you.
17: No, you couldn't be more reasonable. And I'm sure Anne would say exactly the same.
8: Oh, I do hope not. I couldn't stand it all over again. I'm bewildered enough already. I don't know whether to crow or creep back into my coop.
17: Why, I can't believe it was all that difficult to understand.
8: Oh, my dear chap, completely unintelligible to the uninitiated. One long stream of farmyard innuendos. But at least one part of it came to roost. You can tell Anne from me she can say goodbye to her dream. An Englishman's home is his castle. This is mine, and I'm not moving. Now I'm going upstairs.
16: Oh, hello, darling. Going something?
8: Upstairs. To put a comb through my feathers.
16: Feathers?
17: I cracked him the wrong way.
16: Oh, dear. Sticky.
17: Plain hard-boiled. But it wasn't my fault this time, you know. He has been round there.
16: What? To the Bainbridges?
17: Yes.
16: Nonsense. He was just testing you out.
17: No trees, low shrubs, an L-shaped drawing room, and no little sunroom. Right?
16: Right. But I can't think when he was there.
17: I'm sorry, but there it is. I don't see what you can do about it.
16: Let him simmer for a few days, then have another crack.
17: And supposing they sell the house in the meantime?
16: I doubt if they will. They're asking too much money. And if they do, well...
17: Bang goes your dream.
16: Bang goes my dream. Still, I can hardly stop them Just a second, though. I've got an idea.
17: Honestly, you're about as bad as Zoe. She's always getting ideas.
16: A way to stop the sale of the house. Delay it, anyway.
17: Well, I'd like to know how.
16: I'm going to tell you. They're asking £6,000.
17: Gosh.
16: They won't get it, of course. And I doubt if they expect to. But Mrs. Bainbridge is a proper Scrooge.
17: Would love her money bag.
16: More than anything else in the world. And that brings me to the idea. Supposing somebody went round to see the house. Somebody she thought might be gullible enough to pay $6,000.
17: Now, who could you possibly have in mind?
16: She wouldn't think of selling to anybody else until you finally decided.
17: I have decided. And I'm another dream you'll have to say goodbye to. In other words, no.
16: You look over it, enthuse over it, imply that you think the price is reasonable, and say that you'll bring your wife round later. Now, what could be simpler than that?
17: Nothing. I suppose even I couldn't... My wife... Oh, no. No, I'm not going to say I'm married. It's much too complicated.
16: All right, then. Say you're about to get married.
17: No, look, there's another snag. She'd never believe I wanted a place that size.
16: It's not all that large, only four bedrooms. You will do it, won't you? I'm so sick of this house. I've been sick of it for years. And given time, I'm sure I could persuade Tony.
17: No use arguing with a woman. Let me see. Tomorrow's Saturday. I'll ring up in the morning and fix it up.
16: A sister couldn't ask for a nicer brother. You know what to do.
17: Look over it, enthuse over it, look gormless, imply that I'm gullible enough to think the price reasonable.
16: And say that you'll bring your fiancé around in a few days' time. Oh, we'll have to think of another name for you.
17: Why?
16: There's always a chance of her mentioning it to Tony.
17: You're not only as bad as Zoe, your ideas are exactly the same. She's talked me into changing my name so often, I've almost forgotten what it is.
16: Blythe.
17: Blythe?
16: David Blythe. You couldn't get that muddled. Oh, while we're on the subject of muddling names, it's Mrs. Bainbridge.
17: Not Mrs. Scrooge.

0: Good morning.
1: Good morning. I phoned earlier on.
0: Oh, yes, of course. You must be Mr. Blythe.
1: Yes, and you must be Mrs. Moneybags.
0: Mrs. who?
1: Bainbridge. It's awfully nice of you to show me around.
0: Not at all. Come in.
1: Thank you. I love your garden.
0: It's beautiful in summer.
1: I love your hall, too.
0: It is quite pleasant. Shall we start upstairs? Mr. Blythe.
1: Hmm? Oh, I'm sorry. I was still admiring your hall. By the way, Mrs. Bainbridge, I hope you won't mind my asking. Only, I'm a bit shy about this sort of thing, but I don't know the price.
0: £6,000.
1: £6,000?
0: Yes.
1: Well, I must say, that seems very gullible. £6,000?
0: Yes.
1: Well, having seen round it, I must admit I'm surprised. It's terribly reasonable.
0: When do you think you could bring your fiancée around?
1: No, that's a bit difficult. She's away at the moment, and she won't be back till sometime next week. I do hope it won't be sold by then.
0: I got several other offers. Still, I'd like to feel I'd helped a young couple on the threshold of their life together.
1: Well, I say that's jolly kind of you.
0: Yes, but then that's my philosophy. I really believe one profits by kindness.
1: Yes, and what a profit. Prophetic remark.
0: May I ask the lucky girl's name?
1: Your name? Oh, Zoe. Zoe Hunter.
0: Zoe Hunter. Now, where have I... the telephone. Excuse me. Hello? Would you hold on a moment? Mr. Blythe, I wonder if you'd mind letting yourself out.
1: No, not a bit.
0: Goodbye. Delighted to have met you. And I'll be hearing from you.
1: About the middle of next week. Goodbye, Mrs. Moneybags. Mrs. Bainbridge, I'll give you a ring.
0: Hello?
2: Mrs. Bainbridge?
0: Speaking.
2: This is Tony Fellows.
3: An Englishman's home is his castle. This is his, and what's his has got to be mine.
1: Is that what Tony said?
3: Last night, when I tackled him about it. And you know, when I likened it to the boiling of an egg, I was wrong.
1: Were you?
3: Hopelessly wrong. Husbands are about as unpredictable as, well, souffles. You can be successful with them 9 times out of 10. But when it comes to a special occasion, they're suddenly flat and heavy.
1: Well, I shouldn't give up hope yet.
3: When did you arrange to take your fiancée around?
1: The middle of this week.
3: Oh, and today's Thursday. Bang goes my dream. Oh, well, it can't be helped. I'll just go and put Carol to bed.
1: I'm sorry, Anne.
4: Not your fault. Oh, here's Tony. Hello, darling.
5: Hello, dear.
4: I'm just going to put Carol's light out.
5: You're right. Hello, David, old man.
1: Hello, Tony. Had a good day at the office?
5: Oh, not too bad, you know. David?
1: Yes?
5: Has Anne said anything more to you about the Bainbridges' house?
1: Well, no, not really.
5: I see. She has. Suppose she thinks I'm being hard-boiled about it.
1: Well, she couldn't possibly think that. As I said to her only the other day.
5: Said what?
1: That might apply to some husbands, but certainly not to you. You couldn't be a more easygoing souffle.
5: Made with the egg beater, I suppose.
1: No, you couldn't be a flatter husband. Couldn't be heavier going.
5: Easier. Oh, for heaven's sake, it's plain enough what Anne's been saying, and it's a bit unfair considering I made an offer for the... Oh, well. There's no harm in you knowing now. I tried to buy the confounded place.
1: You did?
5: Offered 4,500, intimated I'd go a little higher. It might have come off, too.
1: Oh, gosh, I see it all now. That's how you knew what the inside was like.
5: Yeah, I'd been round there the day before.
1: But why on earth didn't you tell Anne?
5: I didn't want to build up her hopes. And anyway, I wanted to keep it as a surprise. I nearly told her last night. Well, I thought I'd hang on a bit longer. Do you know what happened?
1: No, what?
5: Mrs. Bainbridge has found some buffoon who's willing to pay 6,000, believe it.
1: I believe it.
5: It's more than I did at first. But you mentioned the chap's name, Blythe, or something like that.
1: That's right, sir. David Blythe.
5: Why, do you know him?
1: Oh, yes. Yes, I know him.
5: Is he a friend of yours?
1: In a way, yes.
5: An amazing coincidence, you know him. Well, what's he like?
1: What's he like? Oh, he's quite a charming chap, and... terribly good looking.
5: But a bit of a clot.
1: Serves me right. Oh, you may be right. I know some people think that.
5: Oh, me for one.
1: Oh, definitely. Definitely bad luck on you. But then you never know. He might not buy it after all.
5: No, that's my only chance.
1: A jolly good one, huh?
5: What makes you say that? Have you seen him lately?
1: Frequently.
5: And you talked to him about the house?
1: Oh, yes. We had quite a long chat with myself. And do you know what? Huh? He's practically decided against it.
5: He has?
1: Yes.
5: Oh, David, old boy. I know I've criticized you in the past, and I make no promises for the future. But at this moment... Oh, you're a splendid fellow. That's the best news I've had in ages. It's terrific news. But look, not a word to Anne. He might change his mind again.
1: I doubt it.
5: Oh,
4: Carol says, would Daddy please read her a fairy story?
5: Daddy'll be only too delighted to read her as many as she likes.
4: For goodness sake, don't tell her that. One and only one.
5: Righto.
4: If Daddy wants to read any more, he can bring the book in here.
1: I might do that.
4: Daddy's in a very good mood.
1: Well, Daddy's just heard some news about the house he's buying.
4: News about...
1: The Bainbridges' house. He's been trying to buy it all the time.
4: You're joking.
1: I'm not, you know.
4: Why didn't he tell me?
1: Well, he wants it to be a surprise. Well, I suppose I shouldn't have said anything, really.
4: That's all right, but he mustn't know you told me.
1: Well, no, of course not. Yeah, apparently, there's only one thing in the way.
4: What's that?
1: Some buffoon who's willing to pay the full price.
4: You.
1: Me. But don't worry, I'll get out of the way first thing tomorrow morning.
4: Do you know, I still don't believe it. Not even now.
1: Believe what?
4: That my dream house has come true.

0: coming.
1: Hello, eh?
0: Oh, so it's you, Poppet. Come along in.
1: Well, I thought I'd pop round and see if there was any news about the house.
0: You're always welcome. And this morning, particularly welcome.
1: I say, that's jolly nice. Particularly?
0: Particularly?
1: Oh, no. What this time?
0: Go on. In you go. Tony's gone down to the office.
1: What, on Saturday?
0: Just to look through the letters, that's all. You've just got to help me.
1: I know I have, but what?
0: I'm expecting Tony back at any minute. I'm also expecting a delivery van, and the twain must never meet.
1: Why? What's the van delivering? Something you bought that Tony doesn't know about?
0: A whole host of things he doesn't know about. Things for the new house.
1: Oh, gosh, so he has bought it then.
0: I don't know.
1: You don't know?
0: Well, no, not officially. He still hasn't said a word to me.
1: Yet you've bought a whole host of things.
0: Yes.
1: Anne, whatever possessed you?
0: I'd never get a man to understand. I could explain it to a woman in 5 short words.
1: Well, try them on me.
0: There was a sale on.
1: Come now, that's no excuse. You must have had a brainstorm.
0: You've got to get Tony out of the house and keep him out till lunchtime. I'll hide the things. They won't send the bill until the end of the month, and by that time, we'll know one way or the other.
1: Well, how am I going to get him out?
0: Suggest a game of golf, anything.
1: I don't play golf.
0: You could caddy for him?
1: Oh, no, never again. Not after what happened last time at the 18th hole. He took a terrific swing with his club.
0: And missed the ball altogether?
1: He wasn't aiming at the ball. Golf's out.
0: I know. Did you come in your car?
1: The office car, yes.
0: Take him out for a drive. You're not too happy about the engine, so you want his expert advice. You'll be terribly flattered.
1: But there's nothing wrong with the engine.
0: Never mind. You'll soon find something.
1: That's true enough. Now tell me about your brainstorm. I take it you bought some really lovely things.
0: Well, of course not. I've told you it was a sale.
1: No bargains?
0: I did get a roll of carpet, but I'm not too happy about it. I've got an awful feeling the color's going to clash. Still, it was awfully cheap. Oh, there's Tony now. Bustle him out as quickly as possible. The delivery van's likely to arrive at any moment.
1: He's as good as bustled.
2: In here, darling.
1: I only hope he doesn't start tinkering about with it. After all, it's the office car, not mine.
3: And, darling, I've got... Oh, hello there, David.
1: Hello, Tony.
0: I shouldn't take your coat off, darling. David wants to take you out, don't you, David?
1: Well, yes, that's if you can spare the time. I'd like your advice on the office van.
3: Office van?
1: On the delivery office.
0: Office car.
1: Yes, on the office car. I'm not too happy about the carpet. About the noise under the carpet in front.
3: Carpet in that car?
1: Well, under the matting, then. It sounds very odd to me.
4: How do you think it sounds to me?
1: You haven't heard it yet?
4: You missed the point, but never mind. You were saying?
1: Well, I'd like to drive you out of the house. To take you out for a quick drive. I'm sure there's something wrong with the old bustle.
3: Old bus. I'm sure you're feeling all right.
1: Perfectly. Why?
4: Why, I thought perhaps you'd had a brainstorm.
1: Oh, no, that was Anne. That was another thing. I keep on getting a terrible knocking noise.
4: I'm not surprised. Still, I think I can diagnose your trouble. Let me see. Office van, delivery office, delivery van, carpet.
0: I must go and get on with my work.
4: Anne?
0: Yes, dear?
4: Come back.
0: Yes, dear?
4: Carpet for the new house.
0: New house? What new house?
4: Very good, darling. The one I paid the deposit on this morning. It's ours.
1: Gosh, really?
0: It is?
4: Yes, it's ours.
0: Oh, Tony, darling, you're the most wonderful husband in the world.
4: A good egg, in fact.
0: Double yolk.
1: And about as nice a souffle as you could hope to meet.
0: Can we afford to buy it?
4: Good heavens, no, but it's a nice house.
0: Beautiful, that kitchen.
1: The shape of the hall.
4: The L-shaped drawing room. And I got it for $4,750.
1: Really?
4: Yes, really.
1: I must say, that seems very gullible.
4: Gullible?
1: Oh, it's all right, I'm only joking.
4: I think I did rather well over the price.
1: Oh, good gracious, yes. Terribly gormless.
3: Removal van's due here at 2:30.
1: Well, only 10 minutes to go.
3: And chaos reigns supreme. I thought you were going to tie up that packing case for me. I gave you a piece of rope for it.
1: Yes, I know, but Psyche...
3: took it for a lead.
4: So?
3: Well, she keeps on taking it to the front door.
4: Look, David, old boy, there's a lot to be done.
3: All right, all right, I'll see to it. Do you think we'll be ready in time?
4: Not a dog's chance.
3: No, not you.
4: Look, I'm going upstairs to start bringing somebody. Oh, for the love of Mike, don't tell me they're here already.
2: Tony!
5: Yes?
2: Front door!
5: Yes, all right.
4: It's probably Zoe, Tony.
3: Yeah, now then, Psyche, come on, give it to me. I've got to tie this box up.
4: Psyche, come back.
2: Hello, then. Where are you off to, eh? Yeah,
3: take it away from her, would you, Zoe?
2: Come on, then. Give it to me. That's a good girl. Here you are, darling.
3: Oh, thanks. I've been trying to get this thing tied up for the last...
2: What? No kiss for your future bride?
3: Oh, sorry, darling. There. If I don't get it done soon, Tony's going to be... future bride?
2: I've heard all about it.
3: All about what?
2: Her engagement. Mummy heard it from a friend of Mrs. Bainbridge's.
3: Oh, good gracious, I'd forgotten. I didn't tell you about that, did I?
2: No, you didn't. But it's all right. You don't have to explain. I understand.
3: Understand what?
2: That you were too shy to propose to me. And there's no need to now. Do you know why?
3: Why?
2: Because I accept.
3: Oh, no, just a second, Zoe.
2: I know just what you're going to ask me to name the date.
3: Yeah, Zoe, there has been a terrible misunderstanding.
2: No, there hasn't.
3: But there has.
2: I was teasing.
4: David, old man, could you give me a hand? Oh, good heavens, haven't you done that yet?
3: Oh, you won't take me a second. Where did I put that rope?
4: Yeah, Psyche, come back here. It's all right, I've got another piece here. I'll do it myself.
2: Tony?
4: Yes?
2: I can't do any more upstairs until you... Oh, hello, Zoe.
0: Hello.
4: Until I've what?
0: Brought some of the things down.
4: Oh, I'll go and bring them down.
2: Oh, I'll come and help you.
4: I wouldn't want to move every day, would you?
0: I wish we weren't moving.
4: Devil of a job getting everything packed up. Wish we weren't.
0: I know it's silly, but so much has happened here. The house is so full of memories. Happy memories, too. This is our home, Tony.
4: Yes, and the other one's our new home.
0: I hate the thought of leaving here.
4: Oh, for heaven's sake, Anne, it's a bit late to say that now, isn't it?
0: There's no need to lose your temper. I know it's silly.
2: I said it was silly.
4: Darling. Now, don't cry.
2: I'm not crying.
3: Anne, is it all right to bring those cases down?
2: Yes.
3: What's the matter?
2: Nothing.
4: Oh, she's a bit upset about going.
2: I've been so happy in this house.
4: Please, Anne, don't cry. Think of that kitchen.
3: The shape of the hall.
4: The L-shaped drawing room.
3: The little sunroom at the back. Oh, no.
2: I can't help her. I feel...
4: Oh, come on, darling. Yeah, have my handkerchief.
3: Yeah, have mine, too.
4: Oh, dear, that'll be the confounded removal van. It's all right, I'll go.
3: Oh, come on, Anne, buck up. I don't want to be selfish about this, but I've been through quite a lot recently. I'd hate to feel I'd done it all for nothing.
0: I deserve that. It's not like me to cry. Ah, I'm sorry.
3: Well, don't be silly. It's natural enough. After all, when you've lived in a house for years, moving's bound to be...
0: What?
3: Well, moving.
6: In The Life of Bliss this week, the artists taking part were David Bliss, George Cole, Anne Fellows, Diana Churchill, Tony Fellows, Colin Gordon, Psyche the dog, Percy Edwards, Zoe Hunter, Sheila Sweet, Mrs. Bainbridge, Una Venning. 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
3: We present All Gas and Gators. Episode 12, The Bishop Gives a Shout. Starring Robertson Hare, William Mervyn, Derek Nimmo, and John Barrett, with this week's special guest, Richard Caldicott, as Dobson. It's morning, and in the study of the palace, the bishop, his chaplain, and the archdeacon are opening their mail with unusual enthusiasm.
4: Ah, how much money is that one, Henry?
5: £2.30, Bishop.
4: Splendid. Who's that one from, Newt?
6: Ah, the Vicar of Catesby, my lord.
4: And how many pools coupons has he sold?
6: 90, and there's a postal order for £4.50, my lord.
4: My word, that's impressive. Catesby's a small parish. Now, what have we here? Ah, the rector of Oxcombe. How has he got on? Oh, hello, a check and a letter.
6: What's it say, my lord?
4: Oh, well, I can't read them all, Newt. No, actually, this one is rather nice. Congratulations on your brilliant new fundraising scheme, my lord. Anyone can see that it was your idea. How nice of him.
5: But, Bishop,
4: what's the matter, Henry?
5: It was my idea.
4: Henry, it doesn't matter whose idea it was. I've told you before. Now, Luke, what's the total?
6: 69043, carry 7, that's divided by 12, north for 5, that's...
4: Oh, get on with it.
6: 49 pounds and 95 new pence, my lord.
4: Oh, how splendid. £50.
6: No, my lord. 49 pounds and 95 new pence.
4: Well, Luke, it's £50 less £10 prize money. That's £40 we've raised for the old people's home. At this rate, we should be able to complete it by next Christmas.
6: Oh, my lord, wouldn't it be wonderful if we could?
4: Oh, go and see who's at the door.
6: Of course, my lord. Yes.
4: £50. What do you think of that, Henry? That's not bad for the first week.
5: No, Bishop, I always said it was a good idea.
4: It certainly is, and such fun. You know, I'm looking forward to the football results on Saturday.
5: Me too, Bishop. I'm on a winning streak.
4: Oh, my dear Henry, you sound like a regular gambler.
6: My lord, it's Dean.
4: Oh, the Dean.
7: Good morning, my lord, Archdeacon.
4: Morning, Dean.
5: Morning, Dean.
4: What can we do for you, Dean?
7: I have come about this, my lord.
6: Oh, it's one of our coupons. How nice of you to buy it, Dean.
7: I did not buy it. It was sold to my wife. I thought I should bring it to you at once.
4: Oh, well, I'm afraid you're a little bit early, Dean.
5: Oh, yes, we shan't know the results till tomorrow.
7: I'm not interested in the results.
4: You're not? Not even if your wife were to win £10?
7: I can assure you, my lord, I should not be interested were my wife to win 10, 20, or 30 pounds.
5: Why, have you come into some money?
7: Certainly not. My lord, I consider football pools the most pernicious and insidious evil, and I demand that you cease operations forthwith.
4: Cease operations forthwith?
5: Does that mean stop, Dean?
7: No. I am amazed that you ever thought fit to start. Are you not aware that gambling is the new English vice?
5: Really? What was the old one?
4: This isn't gambling, is it, Henry?
5: Oh, isn't it, Bishop?
7: Of course it's gambling, my lord. It is as much gambling as the turf at Newmarket or the baccarat tables of Monte Carlo.
4: Oh, really, Dean? People giving a shilling towards an old people's home with the hope that they may win a small cash prize?
7: He that maketh haste to be rich shall not be innocent, my lord. Proverbs. Chapter 20, verse 28.
4: Cast me not off in the time of my old age. Forsake me not when my strength faileth, Dean. Psalm 71, verse 9.
7: Would you buy the poor for silver and the needy for a pair of shoes, my lord? Amos, chapter 8, verse 6.
4: I was a father to the poor, and the cause which I knew not, I searched out. Job 29, verse 15.
5: Look not upon the wine when it is red.
7: What has that got to do with it, Henry?
4: Nothing, Bishop. It just came to me.
7: I see no point in continuing this discussion, my lord. I insist that every penny of this money is returned to the donors.
8: Oh, but really, every penny, there's £50 here.
6: No, my lord, £49.95.
8: Oh. But what about the old people's home?
4: They need the money.
6: Oh, yes, Dean. They need £500 to finish the building.
7: It is better the building remain unfinished than be built with tainted money. Good morning, my lord.
6: Oh. Well, I call that a bit thick.
4: So do I.
6: You won't send the money back, will you, my lord?
4: I should think not, indeed.
6: Oh, good. Then I'll just collect up these checks and POs and take them to the bank.
8: No, Newt, no. Leave them.
6: Leave them? But, my lord,
4: aren't you going to fight the Dean, Bishop?
8: No, Henry, I'm afraid not.
6: Oh, dear. Aren't you feeling well, my lord? I said you shouldn't have stopped taking your pills.
8: Very good. Nothing to do with my pills. It's simply that I've spent 10 years fighting the Dean and I just can't go on.
4: But you can't let him win, Bishop.
8: Why not? He always does. When I think how excited I was at the prospect of coming here, the day I received the letter from the Prime Minister's appointment secretary, you know, it came as a complete surprise.
6: Who did it, my lord?
8: Yes, apparently my dear old bishop had heard St. Ogg's was becoming vacant and had made a point of going especially to Downing Street to recommend me.
6: What ever made him do that?
8: Presumably he thought I'd make a good bishop, Newt.
6: No, I didn't think of that.
8: You know, I remember being fitted for my gaiters. The tailor was such a nice man. He was the first person to call me my lord. Then, the day I came down here, you met me at the station, Henry.
4: I remember, Bishop.
8: You arranged a little party in my honor.
4: That's right, a sherry party.
8: And it was there that I first met the Dean.
6: You asked the Dean to a sherry party, Archdeacon?
4: No, he called to complain about the noise.
8: And he's been complaining ever since. Do you remember when I wanted to introduce those nice new classics to the choir?
6: Oh, yes, my lord, and he wouldn't let you. He said there was plenty of wear left in the old ones.
8: He did. And the time I suggested we put seats in the close?
6: Yes, my lord, yes. He said it would only encourage people to sit down.
8: Typical of the man.
4: And what about the time he stopped me showing my slides at the Verger's party?
8: Yes, well, I can't say I altogether blame him for that, Henry. Still, be that as it may, I've had enough.
4: There, you're throwing in the towel, Bishop?
8: I'm afraid so, Henry. From now on, I shall just sit and wait for him to leave.
6: But he'll never leave, my lord.
4: He likes it here.
8: I know he does, but he might leave if he was offered something better.
6: Better? You mean a bishopric, my lord?
8: Oh, if only the Prime Minister would give him a bishopric.
4: Then why not recommend him?
6: Oh, what a splendid idea, Archdeacon. Why don't you, my lord?
8: Well, don't be ridiculous. Besides, there's no bishopric vacant.
6: What about Chelsea?
8: Chelsea? There isn't a diocese at Chelsea.
6: Oh, but there is, my lord. They just created it.
8: What? Why, I know there's been talk about a new diocese in London.
6: But it's in the Church Times this week.
8: Really?
6: Oh, yes, here we are, my lord. Here, look, see. The usual consultations are taking place prior to the appointment of the first Bishop of Chelsea. It is understood that the Prime Minister is having some difficulty in finding a suitable man for this key position where our great administrative ability will be so necessary. There you are, to see, my lord.
8: Yes, but I can't go to Downing Street and recommend the Dean.
6: Well, I don't see why not, my lord. He's a very good administrator.
8: Is he?
6: Well, he's, he's efficient.
4: He's certainly that.
8: Yes, efficient. Yes, yes, I could say he's efficient, couldn't I?
6: Oh, yes, but why don't you, my lord?
4: Yes, let's go now. I'd enjoy a trip to London.
8: Oh, would you, Henry? Well, I'm afraid you can't come.
4: What? Oh, why not, Bishop?
8: Because all these checks and postal orders are going to be sent back.
4: But why should I do it?
8: Because, my dear Henry, as you keep on telling us, it was your idea. Come on, Newt, we must hurry. Well, here we are, Newt. Number 10 Downing Street. Oh, afternoon, Constable.
9: Afternoon, sir.
8: Come on, Newt, press the bell. Bell.
6: Well, just think, my lord, here we are at the nerve center of the nation, the hub of British political life, the great bastion
8: of... Oh, never mind about all that, Newt. Press the bell.
6: Oh, I'm sorry. There.
9: Oh, you better press it again.
6: Do you think they're out?
8: No, here's somebody coming down.
10: Did you ring?
6: Good afternoon, my man. Yes, we did.
10: It's out of order.
8: Well, we've come to see the Prime Minister's ecclesiastical appointment secretary.
10: Oh, well, you better come in, then.
6: Oh, thank you. After you, my lord.
8: Excuse me.
10: Yeah?
8: Where do we go?
10: Oh, bloody far now. I'll tell the bloke you're here.
6: Do you think he's Mr. Heath's butler, my lord?
8: Butler Newt, wearing blue dungarees and a cap. Have you ever seen a butler dressed like that?
6: Oh, no, my lord, no, but I thought Mr. Heath might be trying to make the trade unionists feel more at home.
11: Good afternoon, gentlemen.
8: Oh, good afternoon. Are you the ecclesiastical appointment secretary?
11: No, my lord, I'm the butler.
6: The butler? Then who was the gentleman who opened the door?
11: The electrician, sir.

0: Mr. Dobson on a very important matter.
1: I'm sorry, my lord. Mr. Dobson has an appointment with the Prime Minister in 10 minutes.
2: Oh, is it about Chelsea?
1: I couldn't say, sir.
2: They're having great difficulty, you know, in finding a suitable mayor.
1: Indeed, sir. Mr. Dobson is extremely busy. Perhaps you'll call again, my lord.
2: But we've come all this way.
1: I'm sorry, sir, but without an appointment...
0: You will please tell Mr. Dobson that the Bishop of St. Ogg's wishes to see him on a matter of importance.
1: Oh, very well, my lord. Perhaps you'll wait in the morning room through here.
0: Oh, well, thank you very much. Thank you.
1: If you'd care to sit down, my lord, I'll tell Mr. Dobson you're here.
0: Thank you. Thank you.
2: Do I say, isn't this a nice room?
0: Yes, very pleasant, Luke. Just the right shade of blue.
2: Oh, my lord, listen. Did you hear?
0: What?
2: The piano. Look, Mr. Heath's playing the piano. Listen. Do I say, my lord, hasn't he got a lovely touch?
0: Well, I don't know about his touch, Newt, but I can't say I'm impressed with his repertoire.
1: Mr. Dobson will be with you in a moment, my lord. Ask me to apologize for keeping you waiting.
0: Thank you. That's quite all.
2: Oh, yes, sir. We are just enjoying the recital.
1: Yes. I'm sorry about that, sir. I'm afraid we all have to suffer when he does this.
0: Well, I suppose under the circumstances, it is rather difficult to object.
1: It's completely hopeless, my lord. Not as if he's a reasonable man.
0: You amaze me.
1: It's a fact, my lord. He's a very petty man. And in my opinion, he's tone-deaf.
2: Surely, Mr. Heath, an accomplished musician.
1: Mr. Heath is, sir. But I'm talking about this piano tuner. This is Mr. Dobson now.
3: Thank you, Williams.
4: Thank you, sir.
3: Good morning, Bishop. I don't think we've met. I haven't managed to get round all the smaller, that is, all the diocese yet.
0: No, of course not, of course. I quite understand, my chaplain.
3: Now, Judo, is that really the time? Oh, dear me. Well, Bishop, what can I do?
0: Well, Mr. Dobson, we've come to see you about our dean.
3: Oh, have you?
2: Is Dr. Pugh Critchley, Lionel Pugh Critchley, D.D.?
3: I see. What's he done?
0: Done?
3: But to make you come and complain?
0: Complain? What makes you think we want to complain?
3: Well, don't you? Most bishops do.
2: Do they? Do they rather?
3: Gracious, yes. I had a couple this morning.
0: We haven't come to complain.
3: You haven't?
0: Oh, indeed not. In fact, I should not like you to think that I don't get on with my dean, should I not?
2: Oh, no, the bishop wouldn't like you to think that.
3: Really? Well, I must congratulate you, my lord. You're the first bishop I've ever met who gets on with his dean. I can hardly believe it.
0: Oh, we get on famously, don't we, Newt?
2: Oh, yes, my lord, yes. Two souls with but a single thought, two hearts that beat as one.
0: Yes, well, I don't think I'd have put it quite like that. But if I tell you I've come here today especially to recommend him for the new bishopric of Chelsea...
2: We understand you're having some difficulty in finding a suitable man.
3: Oh, we certainly are, but why do you think Pugh Critchley would be suitable?
2: Well,
0: that's easily answered, isn't it, Newt?
2: Is it, my lord?
0: Yes, of course. You see, Mr. Dobson, he is efficient.
3: Is he?
0: Yes, isn't he, Newt?
2: Oh, yes, my lord. He really is, Mr. Dobson. He is efficient.
0: Efficient? Yes, I see. Yes. Efficient.
3: I see. Yes.
0: Tell me, what are his politics?
3: Politics? Well, is he, by any chance, a socialist?
2: A socialist? The dean? Of course he's not a socialist. What is the...
0: Now, just one moment, Ruth. Mr. Dobson, why do you ask?
3: Because we try to keep a balance in these matters. The PM, in spite of his own convictions, believes it is a mistake to make too many appointments of the same political persuasion.
0: I see.
3: Well, you know, between ourselves,
0: I happen to know that in spite of what my chaplain obviously believes, the dean is a socialist.
2: But you know, I'd never guess he was a socialist. Why, I remember the last...
0: You see, how totally unaware my chaplain is of the dean's political sympathies. It explains, of course, why we work together in such harmony, even though I must confess my own political loyalties lie elsewhere.
3: Mm. It certainly does. He sounds just the man we're looking for.
0: I knew it! I'm sure you won't regret it.
3: And it's such a pity.
0: A pity?
3: His being a socialist. You see, the PM's determined to have a conservative bishop for Chelsea.
0: A conservative? But I thought he liked to keep a balance.
3: Precisely, Bishop.

0: Last appointment he made was a socialist.
1: Surely you wouldn't reject the perfect man for a trivial reason like that.
2: Well, I'm afraid the PM's mind is made up.
0: Still, there's one consolation.
1: What's that?
0: You won't be losing your dean.

0: Come on, Newt. What a wasted journey. Hang up my hat, will you?
1: Very well, my lord.
0: Let's go into the study.
2: Afternoon, Bishop.
0: Ah, hello, Henry. What are you doing here?
2: No, just finishing packing up the pools, Bishop. Have you got rid of the dean?
0: No, Henry, I'm afraid not.
2: Oh, bad luck.
3: Yes, isn't it, Archdeacon? And all because he's a socialist.
2: The dean? Is he?
3: Well, I know I was surprised, but apparently he's very discreet about it, isn't he,
0: my lord? Oh, shut up, Luke. Yes, Henry, I'm afraid a complete failure of mission.
2: Oh, well, at least you've had a trip to London, Bishop.
0: Oh, some trip, Henry. The club was closed for decorating. We had to put up for the night in a frightful hotel. And then Newt dragged me to see the most incomprehensible film. What was it called? The Flower People of San Francisco.
3: Well, I'm sorry, my lord, but I thought it was about horticulture.
0: Oh. Give me a sherry, Newt.
3: Right here, my lord.
0: It took you a long time to pack up these coupons, Henry.
2: Oh, there was a lot of them, Bishop. I chucked it at 11 last night and started again this morning.
0: Oh, poor old Henry. What a frightful job. Did it get you down?
2: Oh, no, no, Bishop. I managed to keep my spirits up.
3: My lord.
0: What is it, Newt?
3: Well, the decanter seems to be empty.
0: Empty, but it can't be. I filled it yesterday. Now, who can have drunk it? Henry.
2: Well, I got so dry, Bishop, all that licking.
0: Really, no wonder you kept your spirits up. That's nice, I must say. Come home after the time we've had and not even a glass of sherry.
2: Sorry, Bishop.
0: I should jolly well hope you are.
3: Shall I go and post all these coupons, my lord?
0: Oh, yes, you might as well, Newt. What a Saturday afternoon.
3: And to think we've all been waiting for the results now.
0: Don't remind me, Newt. Don't remind me.
3: Oh, hello. You missed one, Archdeacon. This is addressed to you, my lord.
2: Oh, yes. That arrived this morning.
0: See, let's have it then.
3: Here you are, my lord.
0: Oh, another poor parish sending us their contribution to the old people's home, I suppose. Which, thanks to the dean, we shall now have to fling back in their faces.
3: Hello. Now, what's the matter, my lord?
0: It's from Mr. Dobson.
3: Well, why should he write?
0: I've no idea.
3: Oh, perhaps he's changed his mind. Perhaps the PM has decided to offer Chelsea to the dean after all.
0: No, Newt, he hasn't.
3: Oh, hasn't he? Oh, how disappointing.
0: Not altogether, Newt.
2: Why, Bishop?
0: Because he has offered it to me.
2: What?
3: Well, why should he do that, my lord?
0: He says, I was so impressed by the generous way you spoke of your dean yesterday that I mentioned it to the PM. He agrees with me that as good staff relations are bound to be of paramount importance in the creating of a new diocese, the bishopric should be offered to you, particularly as your political sympathies fit the requirements.
3: Hey, Moses.
2: What will you do, Bishop?
0: I shall accept Henry.
2: You mean you'll leave us, Bishop?
0: Not you, Henry. I shall need an archdeacon at Chelsea. I hope you'll come with me.
2: Oh, thank you. Archdeacon of Chelsea, eh?
0: Yes, you should find that very stimulating,
2: Henry. Oh, I'm sure I shall, Bishop. The King's Road, all those dolly shops.
0: I didn't quite mean that, Henry.
3: I'm a lord.
0: Oh, yes, Luke, what is it?
3: Well, won't you need a chaplain in Chelsea?
0: Oh, yes, of course. Don't worry, Newt. I expect I'll take you as
3: well. Oh, thank you, my lord. Thank you, thank you, thank you.
0: A threefold cord is not easily broken, is it, Henry?
2: It is not, Bishop.
3: Oh, no, my lord. Ecclesiastes chapter 4, verse 12.
0: But I tell you who I am leaving behind.
4: May I come in, my lord?
0: Yes, of course.
5: The door was open.
2: Afternoon, Dean.
5: Good afternoon, Archdeacon. I see you took my advice, my lord.
0: What advice?
5: You've called off this pools nonsense. I see you are sending back the money. Excellent. You've been very wise.
0: Oh, really? Perhaps you'll be kind enough to tell us to what we owe the pleasure of this visit on a Saturday afternoon.
5: Of course, of course. I have received a letter.
2: Whoever from?
5: Downing Street, Archdeacon. The Prime Minister's appointment secretary.
0: Oh, really?
3: So you've heard the news, Dean?
5: News?
3: About Chelsea?
5: Yes. But is it known generally?
0: Not generally, but I naturally told the Archdeacon here of my chaplain.
5: Oh, I was not aware that even you knew, my lord.
0: Surely, Dean, you didn't imagine Downing Street would inform you of such a thing without first telling me.
5: I suppose not, my lord.
3: But what do you think about it, Dean?
5: Frankly, it has come as a surprise.
0: But a pleasant one, eh, Dean?
1: Oh, certainly, my lord, certainly.
6: Well, that's frank anyway.
5: I'm sorry if I appear pleased at the prospect of leaving you, my lord.
6: You mean me leaving you, surely, Dean?
5: No, my lord, I am leaving you. It is, after all, I who am going to Chelsea.
6: You, Dean?
0: But you can't be.
3: No, Dean, you can't possibly. Not with your politics, no.
5: Politics? What do you mean?
3: Well, you hear, you hear. Keep the red flag flying high.
5: I beg your pardon?
3: Well, it's just that I have to know that Mr. Heath wants the Conservative bishop for Chelsea.
5: Bishop? I am not going to be the bishop.
6: I should think not, indeed.
5: I am going to be the dean.
0: You, the deanery of Chelsea?
5: Yes, my lord. I must say I find it rather gratifying. I had not realized that my work here had been so appreciated. Well, well, I must go and write my letter of acceptance.
0: Oh, no, Dean. No, you mustn't do that.
5: Mustn't I, my lord? Why not?
0: Well, because...
3: Because the bishop is going to arm.
0: Going to miss you. Yes, I shall miss you, Dean.
5: Miss me? You will miss me?
0: Yes, yes, you see, we get on so well together, Dean.
5: We get on well together.
0: Well, yes, of course we do. Why, we were only talking about it yesterday, weren't we, Newt?
3: Oh, yes, Dean, we were, as a matter of fact.
0: What was that poem you quoted, Newt? To what's it that something or other?
3: Oh, yes, there are two souls with but a single thought, two hearts that beat as one.
0: Yes, that's it. That's what we were saying, Dean, about you and me.
5: Really, my lord? Two hearts that beat as one. Do you consider those lines a description of our relationship?
0: Oh, undoubtedly, Dean.
5: Well, well, I confess I hadn't realized. So, I fear I must accept this offer, my lord. My wife has set her heart on it. She fancies a town life.
0: Mrs. Pugh Critchley, oh, what a mistake.
5: A mistake?
0: Dear lady, she's every inch a country girl, isn't she, Henry?
2: Yes, Bishop, every inch.
0: Oh, please reconsider, Dean, please.
5: I'm sorry, my lord. I appreciate you do not wish to lose me. However, my mind is made up. I'm going to write my letter of acceptance. Good afternoon, gentlemen.
0: Of all the bad luck. What on earth does Dobson think he's doing? Fancy landing me with him as dean again.
3: Well, never mind, my lord. Perhaps it'll be different when he gets to Chelsea.
0: Different? A leopard doesn't change its spots, Newt. Especially a miserable old leopard like that. Oh, really? Is there no escape?
2: Yes, Bishop.
0: What, Henry?
2: Don't accept.
0: What do you mean, don't accept?
3: Oh, of course, my lord. If you don't accept, the dean will be in Chelsea, and we shall be all here at St. Ogg's.
0: Oh, of course! Henry, how splendid! Look, I've done it. We've actually done it. We've got rid of the dean.
2: Bravo, Bishop.
3: Oh, congratulations, my lord.
0: Quick, Luke, my pen.
3: Ah, here you are, my
0: lord. And Henry, paper.
2: Here you are, Bishop.
0: Thank you. Nothing. My dear Dobson, it is with regret.
3: How about deep regret, my
0: lord?
3: Oh,
0: my dear Dobson, it is with deep regret.
2: No, Bishop, no.
0: No, Henry.
2: No, deepest regret.
0: My dear Dobson, it is with deepest regret that I have. There, Luke, there. Downing Street, SW1. Go and post it, will you?
3: With pleasure, my lord. And I'll post these pool envelopes at the same time.
0: But there's no need to now, Newt.
2: Not now. The dean is going.
0: No. In fact, we may as well start opening them up again.
2: Oh, yes, Bishop, let's. Will you get us the evening paper, Newt? Then we can see the results.
0: I wonder who'll win.
2: Me, Bishop. I shall win.
0: Well, you think so?
2: Certain. I'm on a winning streak.
3: Right, who will I be off then, my lord?
0: Right.
3: Oh, Dean.
5: Newt. I was about to ring the bell. Is the bishop in?
3: Yes, Dean. He's in the study. I'm just popping out to the pillar box.
5: Well, then, Newt, perhaps you will post this for me.
3: Mm-hmm. Oh, Downing Street. Oh, yes. Yes, of course, Dean. With pleasure.
5: Ah, my lord, Archdeacon.
0: Ah, hello, Dean. Back again?
2: Written your letter, Dean?
5: Indeed I have, Archdeacon. What are you doing, my lord?
0: Just undoing the coupons, Dean,
2: for our happy circle.
5: Oh, I thought you had agreed not to persist in that folly.
2: We changed our minds.
0: Well, you can hardly object, Dean, now you're leaving.
5: I am not leaving, my lord.
0: Not leaving?
2: But you've written your letter.
5: Yes, refusing.
0: Refusing?
5: I have refused the deanery of Chelsea.
0: But why?
5: It was something you said, my lord.
0: Something I said?
5: Or rather, something your chaplain said.
6: That's more like it.
5: How did it go? Two souls with but a single thought.
0: That? Oh, you don't want to pay any attention to that, Dean. It's only poetry.
5: Nevertheless, it made me think, my lord. Frankly, I hadn't realized that you looked on our relationship in quite that way.
0: Oh, don't give it another thought, Dean.
2: No, no, no. Don't let it stand in your way.
5: I can't help it. It has, Archdeacon. I went home and told Grace.
0: What did she say?
5: She was surprised.
0: Oh, I bet she was.
5: At first she wouldn't agree, but we talked it over, and I quoted to her from Ecclesiasticus, chapter 9, verse 10, "Forsake not an old friend, for the new is not comparable to him."
0: Oh, I disagree entirely. That's nonsense, isn't it, Henry?
2: Definitely, Bishop.
0: Oh, Dean, I beg you not to do anything rash. At least sleep on
5: it. It is too late, my lord. The die is cast. Your chaplain is at this moment posting the letter.
0: What?
3: Oh, hello, Dean. Are you still here?
5: Did you post my letter, Newt?
3: Oh, rather, Dean.
6: What about my Newt? You didn't post it, did you?
3: Oh, of course, my lord. Oh. Yes, don't worry. But here's the evening paper, Archdeacon. You can check the football results.
2: Oh, thank you.
5: Well, I just wanted you to know of my decision, my lord. I must go back to Grace. All this excitement has brought on one of her heads. By the way, I trust that now I am staying, we shall hear no more of this silly football pool nonsense.
0: Now, look, Dean, if I want to run a football pool, I'm not going to let anyone stop me.
5: If I can make a sacrifice for friendship, my lord, I'm sure you can.
6: Very well, if you put it like that, Dean, you win.
0: I'll send them back.
5: Thank you, my lord. Two hearts that beat as one, remember? Well, good night, my lord. See you in the morning.
3: What did he mean by that, my lord?
0: Simply that he's staying, Newt.
3: Staying? Oh, Moses, whatever for?
0: Chiefly, it seems, Newt, on account of one of your idiotic poems.
3: Oh, dear, I am sorry, my lord.
0: So you jolly well ought to be. Thanks to you, not only have we lost the chance of going to Chelsea, but we're stuck back here with the Dean. And we've got to pack up and send back all these coupons, and the old people are going to have to go without their home.
2: No, they're not, Bishop.
0: What do you mean, Henry?
2: I've won the pools. The happy circle.
6: Henry, dear old friend, I'm afraid today has been a little bit too much for you.
0: You obviously haven't grasped the full horror of it. There isn't any happy circle.
3: No, the Dean stopped it, Archdeacon.
2: Not this happy circle, Bishop. The one in Liverpool.
0: What do you mean you did the real pools, Henry?
2: Yes, Bishop.
3: And you won, Archdeacon?
2: Of course, 8 draws. I told you I was on a winning streak.

tonight's episode of Old Gas and Gators, the parts were played as follows. The Archdeacon, Robertson Hare, the Bishop, William Mervyn, the Bishop's Chaplain, Derek Nimmo, the Dean, John Barron, Dobson, Richard Caldicott, the Butler, David Jason, the Workman, Richard Griffiths. The Bishop Gives a Shove was written for television and adapted for radio by Pauline Devaney and Edwin Apps. The program was produced by David Hatch.

0: 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Derek Nimmo is now appearing in Charlie Girl at the Adelphi Theatre, London.
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0: Bentley, when I was in my bath yesterday, I had a thought. A clean one. You know what I haven't seen for years?
1: Your toes?
0: Please, Bentley, I'm in mysterious vein now, not my jugular. I haven't seen one of those films where it all happens on board a train. A train that's packed with sinister characters, all chasing each other and talking in strange accents.
1: Oh, well, the only train that sounds like is the 6-5 special.
0: Bentley, you will either stop passing remarks or leave the room. Which do you choose?
1: I'll go.
0: No, don't go. These films, you see, were always spy stories. They'd start off at some big international railway station where a great train is ready to depart. A train like, well, the night train to Paris.
2: It is Victoria Station, 9:57 at night. In 3 minutes, the night train to Paris will be leaving. And from a first-class compartment, a heavily built businessman is leaning out, clasping in his arms an attractive, fair-haired lady.
0: Goodbye, love. I'll bet I'll not get cooking like yours in Paris. No, don't cry. I'll be back Thursday night. Here, I'll bring you back some scent, eh?
3: Oh, don't waste your money on scent.
0: No, I've got to buy a bottle anyway. I've promised to bring it back for the wife. Now, don't cry or you'll spoil a lovely weekend. Chin up now. Goodbye, Auntie.
3: Goodbye, dear.
0: Love to Uncle.
2: On the platform outside the compartment, a cool-eyed, debonair young fellow is talking in low tones to a grim, soldierly-looking man.
4: You can rely on me, Colonel M.
5: I hope so, Carfax.
4: I'll pass those plans over to the Secretary General. I've made them into an oblong parcel and taped them across my chest under my shirt.
6: You'd better take your seat now, madam.
4: Madam?
5: Perhaps you'd better find another place for those plans, Carfax. Now, remember, if they get you, we can't help you.
4: I realize that, sir.
5: From the moment the train leaves, I wash my hands of the whole affair.
4: I understand, sir. I would not expect you to wash your hands while the train is standing at the station.
6: Take your seats now, please. Take your seats, please.
2: A little further up the platform, another couple are conversing. A beautiful raven-haired woman and a swarthy bearded man with dark glasses and an astrakhan hat. He looks vaguely foreign.
7: We must have no mistakes, Countess. Dimitrios is on the train. He will help you. The envelope we want is being carried by an MI5 courier called Carfax. Here, this is the only photo we could find of him.
8: Let me see. Isn't he a little young for this kind of work?
7: That photo was taken when he was 4 months old. He has probably lost those dimples by now.
8: And the ones on his face. Don't worry. I will recognize him. As soon as I have taken the plans from him, I will send them to Moscow by carrier pigeon.
7: You have the carrier pigeon with you?
8: Yes, it is concealed in the foliage of my hat.
7: Good luck, Countess.
6: Find it all there, find it all.

0: Well, we're making very good time. 35 minutes gone and we're nearly past the Victoria signal box already. very good. We're rattling up. Excuse me, miss. Here, miss, I'm addressing you.
1: I am sorry. I was deep in thought.
0: I reckon you must be thinking hard. Your hat keeps rising in the air and settling down again.
1: What? Down, Tanya, you bad bird. If you don't keep still, Siberia.
0: Who's she talking to there? Well, we're picking up speed a bit now. I say, young fella, you don't look over comfortable.
2: I'm not terribly. Do you think you could open the window a little further?
0: What for?
2: So I can climb in.
0: Oh. Well, come on then.
2: Oh, thank you. Yes, I was talking with my friend and almost missed it. My name's Carfax.
1: Carfax.
2: Did I startle you, miss?
1: No. I thought you said Burchington Horsley. Dear, where's that photo? Yes, it could be. Mr. Carfax, would you mind laying face downwards on the seat?
2: Certainly. Like this?
1: Yes. Now, let me see this photo. Oh, yes, it is unmistakably the same profile. I must contact Demetrius. Will you excuse me, gentlemen?
0: Well, of course.
1: I wish to stand in the corridor a while. I have never seen Coulston South by moonlight.
2: You know, that's what I call an attractive woman. She has an air.
0: Yes, I saw her looking at his photo. He's an ugly-looking brat. Here, Mr. Carfax, how about us meeting up in Paris? You been there before?
2: Well, not since I was just a youth. 1819.
0: Well, it's probably changed a bit since 1819. Here, look up. Hey, up. Here comes the femme futile again. Here, you've come back, miss. You don't mind me saying, so you look pale.
1: Yes, sir. I've had rather a shock.
0: Well, what can you expect when a woman like you tries to squeeze past a corridor full of sleepy sailors?
1: I wish to sit down, please.
0: Oh, dear.
1: No sign of Demetrius anywhere on the train. What can have happened to him?
0: Here you are in a state, miss. Let me get you a travel pill out of my suitcase. I'll get it down from rack and... I don't know. Well, isn't that typical?
1: What is it?
0: There's a dead man up here on the luggage rack.
1: A dead man?
0: Yeah, say, the cleaners should have spotted that. Well, I'll go to Barnsley. Look at that. A dead man with a dagger in him sprawled right across the rack there. Where the heck did they expect you to put your raincoat?
1: It is Demetrius. Oh, then I am on my own.
0: You know what I say? No wonder the railways are losing millions of pounds. Look at this carriage here. What a muck. A corpse on the rack, orange peel in the ashtrays. I'll tell you, if the soup's cold tonight, I'm going to register a complaint, and that's that.
3: First sittings for dining car. First sittings for dining car.
0: Yeah, I'll have dinner, lad. I'll have dinner. What do you recommend, the boiled turbot or the shepherd's pie?
3: Well, now, I don't advise a boiled turbot, sir.
0: Oh.
3: Not at this speed. It's been shot across the dining car four times already. The shepherd's pie's got the weight to resist.
0: Well, I'll have a bundle of the shepherd's pie, then.
3: Right.
0: Keep my seat, you two, won't you?
1: So, Mr. Carfax, we are alone. Wouldn't you like to come and sit next to me?
2: Thank you, but no.
1: No?
2: In my job, we are warned against beautiful women in low-cut dresses. We are taught to look down on such things.
1: I see. In that case, put your hands up, Mr. Carfax.
2: A gun? Who are you, madam? What are you? When are you?
1: My real name is Countess Nietzschebo, but in the chancelleries of Europe, they call me simply Q. And I think you know what I am after.
2: P?
1: Carfax, let us stop this fencing. That package stuck to your chest. Give it to me.
2: No.
1: Give it to me.
2: Oh, yes. You've got cold hands.
1: Here it is. This is what I want. This envelope addressed to the Secretary General of the United Nations. The one marked not to be opened till September the 3rd, 1967.
2: No, you can't have it. I won't let you. Where's my wallet? Let me see how much I've got. £4, £4.15, £4.19. Countess, can you lend me a shilling?
1: What for?
2: I'm going to pull the communication cord.
1: Come away from that cord or I'll fire. I warn you, I'll... Very well.

0: When I finished my meal and went back along the swaying corridor, I was enthralled by the human pageant of this great train. I stood for just a moment, contemplating a handsome film star slumbering in his private compartment, and a thought struck me. Whether you're great or whether you're humble, when you sleep upright, you dribble. Then I opened my own compartment door. Hello, what's up with you?
1: Fetch a doctor. She shot me.
0: She shot you? Where did she shoot you?
1: Right in the middle of the tunnel.
0: Oh, dear. Are you hurt?
1: Fortunately, no. She didn't pull the trigger very hard. But I say, listen, that woman is an agent for a foreign power. I'm not allowed to reveal which one, but, Napoleon didn't do himself any good there.
0: Not Josephine.
1: Oh, never mind. Suffice it to say, this is a government matter, and I'm enlisting your aid. She's got to be found.
0: Hey, then perhaps this will help you. Look, on the seat where she left her hat, there's a grey bird with a ring round its leg. Shall we search it?
1: No. As a government employee, I can't touch that.
0: Why not?
1: It isn't my pigeon. Come on, we'll scour the train.
0: Well, she wasn't in any of the carriages. This is the last place she might be, the guard's van.
1: Oh, call out the guard. Guard!
2: What's the matter? What's the matter?
1: Have you anywhere where a woman could be hidden away?
2: No, I've tried it, but that inspector's got eyes like a hawk.
0: Oh, they're all the same. Just a minute. Carfax, look!
1: What?
0: I've spotted her. She's lying recumbent in that crate of frozen cod.
1: Where?
0: Here. Gaze carefully along the lines of cod. You'll notice one pair of eyes is looking in the other direction.
1: By Jove, yes. Come out, Countess Q. The jig is up.
3: So, I have failed.
0: You didn't have a chance from the start, Countess, you see. I was on to you all the time.
1: You? But you are just a businessman.
4: That was my cover story. My real name is Colonel Randall Michigan of the Special Service Division, United States Army Air Navy Corps.
3: Oh, no.
1: But why wasn't I told about it?
4: Because, son, what's in that envelope is too important to entrust to any one man.
3: Tell me, what is in there? It is addressed to the Secretary General of the United Nations, and it says not to be opened till September the 3rd, 1967. What does it contain?
4: You promise you won't reveal it to a living soul?
3: No.
4: It's his tickets for My Fair Lady.

0: Back to Parliament, gentlemen. Let's have your glasses. Let me hear. Finish up. Mr. Glove.
1: Aye.
0: You've been knocking them back pretty steady tonight, ain't you?
1: There's no need to adopt that disopprobrious tone, Ted. The day you see drink get the better of me, that's the day you can pass remarks.
0: Oh, no offence, Mr. Glum.
1: All right. Now, if you'll just help me up off the floor and point me... point me vaguely towards southeast, I'll be on my way.
0: Nah. Don't leave bad prints.
1: Hey?
0: I was just curious what occasioned this relaxing of your normal moderation.
1: Thank you for the credit there.
0: Yeah.
1: What do you think's the cause of it? What do you think,
0: eh? I don't really know.
1: Ah, dear. That boy of mine, of course. My Ron.
0: Oh.
1: Now, take last Tuesday. Before you take it, take a brown out and take the top
0: off.
1: Last Tuesday, there was Ron with Eth on the sofa, but acting so far-fetched, Eth had to say something. She just had to say something.
2: Oh, Ron. Don't think I'm trying to pry, beloved, but is everything all right? I mean, the whole evening you've been sort of wrought up. Have you got anything at all on your mind?
3: No, eh?
2: Dearest, I don't want to appear to doubt your word, but, Ron, every time you think I'm not looking, you go over to the mirror and hit yourself on top of the head with a hammer. Well, I think I'm entitled to ask why.
3: My bed's too short.
2: You're fibbing, aren't you, Ron?
3: Yes, eh?
2: But dearest, unless you confide in me, I can't help you. And I'm very worried about you. There's something behind this hitting yourself on top of the head with a hammer. And, Ron, you're going to tell me whether you like it or not.
3: All right, eh?
2: Well?
3: I don't like it, eh? It hurts.
2: Then why keep doing it, dear heart?
3: I've got to, Eth. It's the only way to solve my problem.
2: Ah, so there is a problem. I thought you wouldn't keep hitting yourself on top of the head with a hammer unless there was some good reason. Oh, dearest, won't you let me help you?
3: If you like, Eth. Here's the hammer.
2: Oh, not hit you, Ron. Solve your problem.
3: That will solve it, Eth. If I'm hit on top of the head with a hammer long enough, I won't have a problem.
2: You won't have a head either. Ron Glum, you're going to tell me here and now what problem has made you take to hitting yourself on top of the head with a hammer. Is it a feeling of guilt?
3: No, Eth.
2: Well, family trouble.
3: No, Eth.
2: An affair of the heart?
3: No, eh?
2: Then what?
3: I've got a sixpence stuck up my nose.
2: Oh, Ron!
1: There. Hold his stupid head back, Eth.
2: Oh, right.
1: Let me shine the torch up his beak. We'll see if there's any... Oh, yes. Yes, I can see the tanner.
2: Oh, which side is it?
1: Tails.
2: No, Mr. Glum, which side of his nose?
1: Oh, it's the right-hand nostril. Oh. The starboard, as you might say. Well, there's a thing, eh? Oh, Ron, you are a reckless boy. Next time you're tossing a tanner for drinks, pull your head back.
2: Oh, that wasn't how he did it, Mr. Glum. It was... Oh, will you tell us, Ron?
3: Well, Dad gave me a shilling to go and get him sixpenneth of chips.
1: That's right. Yes.
3: So I went to the fish shop, and the man gave me the chips and then a sixpence change.
2: Yes.
3: And then I remembered. Dad likes vinegar sprinkled over.
1: Yes, it gives the paper a better flavour.
3: Yes.
1: Still don't see why you put the sixpence in your nose.
3: I should think that would have been obvious. How else could I pick up the vinegar bottle? Yeah, I had the chips in one hand and in the other hand I had the sixpence.
2: But couldn't you have put it in your pocket?
3: No, Eth, it's chained to the counter.
2: Wrong. Not the vinegar bottle. The sixpence. Why didn't you put the sixpence in your pocket?
3: Yeah. It's easy enough to be wise afterwards.
1: So what you're trying to say to us is that in order to handle the chips and the vinegar, you shoved the teller up your hooter.
3: Yes, Dad.
1: Yes, strike a flaming light. I suppose we can only be thankful that the change didn't come in sixpence of the coppers. How would you have distributed it then? Well, then what'd you do when you got the sixpence up your conk then?
3: I walked home and I gave you the chips and you gave me one for going.
1: That's right.
3: And I ate it.
1: Yeah.
3: Then I licked me fingers. First this finger, then that finger.
1: Yes, all right, all right. Never mind the human interests. Just give me the saline facts.
3: Then I went upstairs and had me lie down. And when I woke up, I suddenly thought, oh, what about Dad's sixpence? You know it. I looked everywhere for it.
2: You'd forgotten where you put it?
3: Yes, Eth, and you'll never in a million years guess where I found it.
1: Up your great stupid conk.
3: Oh, Dad, you got it first time. It took me ages. Yeah.
2: Mr. Glum, it's no good you just standing there staring at Ron with that expression of loathing. The deed's done. Now, what about your son?
1: He's going to be done very soon.
2: This is no time for recriminations, Mr. Glum. If we don't get that sixpence out, it might... Well, I don't want to be an alarmist, but one must think of these things. The sixpence might work its way into the interior of Ron's head.
1: That must be fascinating country. It's all very well to keep saying, get it out, get it out, get it out, but how?
2: How? But you never had any such difficulty getting sixpences out of a gas meter.
1: I do that from the back with a long bit of wire. This is different. Here, wait a minute. Of course I know how to dislodge it. It's a simple scientific principle.
2: Oh, how?
1: Hit him on top of the head with an hammer.
2: He's been doing that since last night. It doesn't work. Look, surely there must be some way of blowing it down.
1: Blowing it? Well, that's worth trying. I suppose we could shove the nozzle of the bicycle pump in his ear, and then we could pump.
2: Oh, Mr. Glenn, run, blow it.
1: Oh.
2: Look, beloved.
3: Yes, eh?
2: Now, listen. Place one finger tight against your good nostril, like this. That's right.
3: That right.
2: Now, blow as hard as you can down the sixpenny one. Go on.
3: Right.
2: Anything happened, Mr. Glum?
1: Nothing's happened except he's taken on a startling resemblance to Louis Armstrong. All right, give over, Ron.
4: Oh.
1: Hold him up. Oh. His knees are sagging.
4: Oh.
1: Here, while he's half sparked out, give me over the sugar tongs. I'll try and see if I can get a purchase on the coin with them. Hold steady, Ron.
3: Dad, now.
4: No.
1: Now, don't make out that hurt. What a baby you are. Give me a hand trying to pull the sugar tongs down again. I must say, I never imagined I'd get them up that far. There we are. That's extricated them. All right. I'm sorry. If you just keep your head still this time, I might get them up the right nostril.
2: No. I don't think you should.
1: And why not? He's my boy.
2: Yes, I know, but he's my boy too. And if it's going to be got down like that, then it should be done by, well, somebody qualified.
1: You mean a sweep?
2: Oh. A doctor. A proper doctor. Mr. Glum, you must ring up the hospital and we'll go there right away.
5: All right, Mr. Glum. As soon as I got your phone call, I got the whole operating theatre staff standing by. So now tell me, what exactly is this startling challenge to modern surgery that you mentioned?
1: Never mind the sarcasm, Doctor. Just sit down and conserve your strength for the task what lies ahead.
5: Oh.
1: I am a father, a proud father, who is putting all his faith in your professional skill.
5: Oh.
1: This here is Ethia.
5: Oh.
1: A girl whose married future depends on the steadiness of your healing hands.
5: And who is this?
3: I'm the one who put the money up.
5: Put the money up.
1: Doctor, Doctor, steel yourself.
5: Yes?
1: This young youth standing there, outwardly so brave and unconcerned, he... Doctor, the time for mincing words is past. He's got a sprazzy up his snitch.
5: A what up his what?
2: It's his nose. There's a sixpence up there.
5: And for that, you made me put the whole casualty wing on an emergency standby.
1: Doctor, forgive an old man's anxiety. I was speaking not only as the father of the boy, but as the owner of the sixpence.
5: I've never heard of such a waste of... Hello. Operating theatre?
4: Yes, Doctor?
5: Save your lights and bring me a pair of tweezers. Now, for goodness sake, Doctor, let's have a look at this nose. Yes. Yes, I see it. But what are these abrasions on the other nostril?
1: Oh, they're tongue marks.
5: Tongue... You mean he's Chinese?
1: No, no, no, no. He always looks like that. It comes from not eating his greens. Doctor! Oh, dear, I don't like the look in your eyes. Is there any hope?
5: Hope? Oh, to think I left a golfing dinner for this. For heaven's sake, get outside, you two, and let me get at this nose.
1: Still say, the way that doctor spoke to me was most unprofessional. I've got a good mind to report his whole attitude to the BRM.
2: Oh, Mr. Glummett, it's over now. We're home. Oh, shut the door, Ron. The sixpence is out, so let's consider the episode closed, please.
1: It's not quite closed. May I remind you, Eth, I'm still waiting for Ron to give me back me tanner.
2: Well, for goodness sake, Ron, give it back to him and let's have done.
3: What, oh, Eth? Now, what did I do with it?
2: Oh, Ron!
3: I've got it, Eth. I remember having it in my hand on the bus when the inspector wanted to see my ticket. And I remember that I had my cap in one hand and the sixpence in the other, and I had to get my ticket out. Now, where did I put the sixpence?
2: Oh, Ron, you didn't!
3: Oh, Eth, you don't think I'm silly as to put it up my nose again after all that? I may not be very clever, but I don't make the same mistakes. Why?
1: Well, where is it, then? Where is it? Ron, I'm talking to you.
3: Are you talking to me, Dad?
1: Of course I'm talking to you!
3: You'll have to speak up.
1: Speak up?
3: Well, it's funny, I don't seem to be able to hear out of this ear.
1: Out of this... Oh, get the bell!

And in a minute, and the BBC Review Orchestra bring our recorded show to a close. Those involved were Dick Bentley, Professor Jimmy Edwards, and June Whitfield, encouraged by Wallace Eaton and the keynotes. Frank Muir and Dennis Norden wrote the script, and the program was produced by Charles Maxwell. We all invite you to tune in again.

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1: Bags, Mags and Bags, written by Sanjeev Kohli and Donald McCleary. Episode 6, The Fall of Fallon and the Rise of Bugger Talk.
2: Keenan, Tyler, and the other one. How is your mother, Keenan?
3: Bugger Talks.
2: Bugger Talks. What in the name of Terry's old gold is Bugger Talks?
4: Get with the program, Dad. It's trading cards. All the kids are in deep.
5: Bugger Talks, is it? I thought you were all collecting the Pocket Ronnies.
3: OMG, Pocket Ronnies are so 5 minutes ago. I pure burned all my Pocket Ronnies. Pure melted them. They're all stuck to my windowsill.
6: I pure took my box of Ronnies to the zoo and I totally pure threw them into the camel's enclosure. Camels pure gobbled them up, man.
3: Camels are idiots, man.
2: Right, so, Pocket Ronnies off the agenda. Talk to me about Bugger Talks.
3: Well, they're wee bunnies from space, and they have different powers and different points. Someone likes to play tennis, and the most powerful one is called Roy. He's got pure head shaped like an iPod. Pure mental spikes all come out of it. But no one's got Roy, because he's dead rare. And Cameron says there's like only 3 Roys in the whole world. There's a boy in America, his dad's a pure billionaire. He drives a Ferrari, and he's only 8. He's got half of the Bugger Talks in the whole world. And even he hasn't got a Roy.
2: Right. I hope someone was taking minutes.
3: Have you not got any Bugger Talks?
2: I'm afraid not, young Keenan.
7: We will be getting them, Keenan. As soon as, tell all your friends, this place will be Bugger Talks Centralis. Fags, Mags and Bugger Talks.
3: Magic. I'm pure coming after school.
6: I'm pure coming with you.
3: Cows are idiots, man.
6: Bugger Talks.
7: Dad, keys to the rascal. I can't believe we're behind the game here.
2: You drive like the wind, son.
8: I will. Stop the presses. Nobody move. It's finally happened.
2: Oh, hello, lovely gay Alan. What has finally happened?
9: The divorce.
7: What?
8: Yep, that's me and Phil finished.
9: Where did that come from all of a sudden? Are you not just after going Dutch in a colander?
8: Aye, well, that's coming with me, Davis. I strain more veg than he does. I don't care what he says.
2: Well, no offence, Gay Alan, but I must say, this is pulling the hat out from beneath my shoes.
8: Well, it was a long time coming, Ramos.
2: But you were only married 9 months, eh? I've still got rice in my Birkenstocks.
8: Aye, well, Ramos, that rice is watered under the bridge for me now.
2: I don't mean to be a nosy Susan, but what happened exactly?
8: Well, seeing as it's you, we were on this fitness kick, right? Me and his nibs. So we were doing loads of chi-ball and Pilates and Bangra-size and what have you, you know? Anyway, we were on this diet as well, the Uri Geller plan.
9: Oh, I've heard of that. Aye, that's what keeps the spoon bender all limber, isn't it?
2: Yes, you can say what you like about the fried egg drawing celebrity vampires, but he is limber. We must allow him this.
8: Anyway, one Thursday we're supposed to go to our Legs, Bums and Tums class. But I know it was a Thursday because that's the night they have the Legs, Bums and Tums. But Phil said he couldn't go. He said he was seeing a mate, but I found out the truth.
2: Oh dear, was he not seeing a mate then?
8: Oh no, he was seeing a mate. But get this, they were having a curry.
2: Right. Is curry some kind of euphemism for a steamy affair or something of that nature?
8: No, Maureen's just a mate. The point is, there's me on the abdominizer and there's him wiring into a chicken shashlik.
2: Please tell me you're not divorcing Phil because he had a chicken shashlik.
8: Well, yeah.
2: Then please tell me that the chicken shashlik is the tip of an enormous iceberg.
8: Oh, you know, thinking back, I think it must have been. Anyway, enough doom and gloom. That's me free of the dirty curry hound, so I'm having a divorce party and yous are all invited.
9: Oh, right.
8: And this just in. It's fancy dress. And it's themed.
2: Right. So, what is the theme?
8: Lady Gaga.
2: Is that it?
8: Yeah. Weekend Saturday, everybody's to come as Lady Gaga, or they're not getting in. Right, that's me away to Braz, etc. to spread the news. Gay Alan is back on the shelf and he doesn't care, who knows. And can I have a Twix?
4: Right, so this is Lady Gaga at the MTV Europe Awards, getting the Best Shoes Award from Dwayne The Rock Johnson, Bishop Desmond Tutu, and Amanda de Cadenet, whoever she is.
9: They got the balance wrong there. That's too many presenters. I mean, who'd you say thanks to?
4: Who made you the presenter, Counting Police?
2: She appears to be wearing some kind of lace typhoon around her head.
4: This is Lady Gaga on David Letterman.
9: How would you describe that?
2: It's kind of a sexy bumblebee?
9: It is. Who ever thought bumblebees could be sexy?
2: Well, bumblebees are not sexy. They are avuncular. Huh? If a bumblebee could speak, I believe it would say, punch me really hard in the stomach, or I've got your nose, or pull my finger.
10: Hello, everyone.
2: Oh, hello, Phil. Shut the internet down.
10: What's that you're looking at? Oof, Lady Gaga. Oh, I can't go her. She's not for me.
4: I like her. She's money. She's angry. She's now.
10: Nah, she's not saying anything Gary Newman never said years ago. He'd in my car, etc., etc.
2: So, how are you holding up, Phil?
10: So you've heard then. The word is out, is it? His nibs was in, was he?
4: He pure called you his nibs.
10: Did he? Did he now? I say his nibs. His nibs is mine. Oh, that's it. Gloves are off. We agreed. I got his nibs. He got the colander. Well, he strains more veg than me. Oh, this is going to be messy.
9: Phil, I have to say, we're all pretty gutted about you and...
10: His nibs? It's okay. You can say his name.
9: Aye. I mean, is that it? Are you sure it's not just a wee tiff?
10: No, Dave. We've had tiffs. We've had cream puffs. We've had hissy fits. This is beyond that. I'm back with my mum.
2: Oh, so that really is it then?
10: Yes, and I'm gutted, because my mum's just after taking all my posters down to put up a Klimt print.
2: Oh, never rains but it pours, huh?
10: Tell me about it. Wee ray of sunshine, no? What are yous doing a week on Saturday?
2: I'm washing my hat.
9: All right, I was going to wash my hat as well, yeah.
4: I'm pure going to get...
2: Washing his hat! My idiot son is washing his hat.
10: No, he is not. None of you are. There'll be no hats washed in my watch. You are all cordially invited to my divorce party.
2: Oh, great.
10: You'll love it. It's themed. Here's a wee clue. Bum, bum.
2: I'm sorry, no, I'm not getting that.
4: You're an idiot.
10: Pity's sake, it's Twin Peaks.
2: Oh, right. Do it again.
10: Bow bow do do do do do do bow bow.
4: You're an idiot.
10: So that's it. I'm having a Twin Peaks party. Oh, I've been waiting for this for years. I've always wanted a Twin Peaks party. But Alan wouldn't let me because he was only 5 when it came out. What were we thinking? So, yous have all to come dressed as a character from Twin Peaks. There'll be cherry pie and damned fine coffee, Agent Dale Cooper. Week on Saturday. Spread the word.
2: Bloody hell. Sanjay, fire up the internet again. Please to ask Jeeves about Twin Peaks.
4: Oh, it's ask.com now. Sick.
2: The titles of revamped search engine is not my concern. Ah, look. The harbinger of this thing, Bugatox.
7: 10 boxes. All I could get. I'll set one up.
2: Front and center, son. I will move the chopper-chop display. Hello, father.
11: Oh. Is that the bugger talks, is it?
7: Yep.
11: Oh, is that the Twin Peaks?
9: Aye, that's the log lady there, the lady that carries the log. There's Laura Palmer, all wrapped in plastic and seaweed. And there's Leland with his hair all white.
11: Oh, gibberish.
2: Saying oaf a lot, Father.
9: Aye, a lot of oofs there.
4: Stop saying oof.
2: Talk us through the oafs.
11: Well, two things. Second thing first, right, bugger talks. Don't talk to me about bugger talks.
4: Ha ha, can you not get Roy or something? Are you needing Roy?
11: I don't know what that means. All I know is that the choir made an arse of organ voluntaries this morning. They're supposed to be joining in with Abide With Me, and all they're saying is need, need, got, doubler. I told them. There were no trading cards in the Temple of the Money Changers, no top trumps in the Garden of Gethsemane. If I'm being honest, I'm not even sure that's entirely true, but I was raging. Get ye behind me, bugger talks.
2: Right, and the first thing?
11: Twin Peaks. Oof.
2: Not a fan, then?
11: I am not. Lost the plot. Doesn't make sense from one minute to the next. A bit like the Old Testament. No. It's Lady Gaga for me.
2: Ah, so you have been forced to make Sophie's choice as well, huh?
11: Yes. It's like Kramer versus Kramer. I feel like a tug of love child. But I'm loving that Lady Gaga. Paparazzi's my favourite. And don't tell anyone, but I had disco stick on the old iPod when I was blessing the wafers.
4: So, what's the dilemma? You love the Gaga and you hate the Peaks. Ergo, gay Alan.
2: Ergo, son?
9: Where did Ergo come from?
4: Shut up. See, this is why I don't try new words out. I pure get flamed.
11: Well, here's my dilemma, Sanjay. Gay Allen's invited me to his party, and I'm definitely backing the Gay Allen horse. But I can't go to a party dressed as Lady Gaga, can I?
9: I know what you mean. It's a bit too sexy for a priest, isn't it?
11: Well, it's not that. I don't mind bringing the sexy.
9: Well, what's the problem, then?
11: It's my legs. I'm afflicted by the horror legs.
2: Really?
11: Yes. You'll not be aware of this, as they're often sheathed in my church slacks. But I've got Queen Anne legs. Horrible, sickening pins, like twiglets. I'm ashamed of them.
2: Right, I see. And how can we help to appease your suffering, Father?
11: Well, I suppose I'd better get a pair of black tights. Highest possible denny here, Ramesh. Don't want to miss the party, legs or no legs.
2: $3.99, please.
11: Dear me, $3.99 for roasty, toasty legs. Oof. Oh, that's oof number three. Tights.
12: Ciao for now, boys.
9: Well, we know which Kramer he's backing, eh? Aye. I suppose when you're that close to God, you can have the confidence to deal in moral absolutes.
2: No, I just think he really...

0: Well, I miss Fallon.
1: But you only just made it up. No, I mean I miss the concept of Fallon. They were the perfect couple. If Fallon can't last the iceberg, what chance do any of us have? Do you think we should initiate Operation Decompress Fallon? Oh, hello, Mrs. Gibb.
2: Hello, Rummage. Quite a queue you've got outside. Reminds me of when I went to see Grease.
1: Oh, do you mean Grease?
2: What did I say?
1: You said Grease.
2: Well, what's wrong with that?
1: Well, Grease is the word. That's very good, Ramesh, aye.
2: Bite the weenie, Ramesh.
1: With relish.
2: Now, what I'm after is some bake-off foil. I need to dress as Lady Gaga sharpish.
1: Ah, so you have lined up behind Gay Allen's stall?
2: Yes, I'm forward-looking. So I'm not going to a Twin Peaks party. Very tired concept, that. Which party are you boys going to?
0: We're undecided. We have strong ties to both parties.
1: Yes, and plus we're also working hard on a peace package.
2: Well, it's La Gaga for me. A room full of Lady Gagas. It's hilarious. It makes me laugh just thinking about it. I mean, whatever next. Mind you, making us all dress the same, it's a bit like Nazi Germany, isn't it? And I was against that.
3: Bugger tops! 5 packs of bugger tops, please.
1: Only 2 packs per customer.
3: Sick.
1: Oh, come on now, son, I'm just trying to be fair.
3: How's that fair? I purely just sold my mum's wee fit to Alan Emulsion. I'm carrying 30 big ones. I want my bugger tops.
2: What's bugger tops all of a sudden?
4: Trading cards.
2: Oh, you mean like football stickers?
5: No, they're works of art, actually. Very high production values. Very collectible.
2: Let's have a look, then.
5: Be very careful. This little fella is Janderbisk. Very rare.
3: I've been as rare as Roy, but... Oh, yeah, right, he's got mental spikes all coming up his head and everything.
2: Right, so Janderbisk, is it? It's basically a strawberry on legs having a crack at darts.
5: Yeah, there's a heavy fruit theme and there's a heavy sports theme.
2: And that's it, is it? Sports and fruit. Cards with sporty fruit on them. It's rubbish.
3: It's no rubbish. You're rubbish.
2: I beg your pardon.
3: You don't get it. You're pure ancient.
2: I'm not ancient. I watched an episode of One Tree Hill.
3: Oh no. One Tree Hill's rubbish.
5: You're rubbish. You're pure ancient. You just don't understand. Bugger tops are the tits.
1: Oh, look. Apologise advance to Mrs. Gibb.
2: It's all right, Ramesh. I've got teenage sons myself. I know what they're like. Always wishing me dead.
1: All the same. Alok, say sorry.
5: Sorry.
1: Look at her when you're saying it. You're not saying sorry to your own shoes.
5: Sorry. Right?
1: Mrs. Gibb, please help yourself to any item from the chocolate stanchion. Gratis of charge.
2: Thanks very much. I'll take a writ of sport.
6: Good choice.
3: Hello, customer here.
1: Am I to assume you are in the market for bugger talks?
3: Duh.
1: Alok, back shop. Seek out more bugger talks.
5: They're finished, Dad.
3: Oh, no.
1: What? There were 10 boxes.
5: Yeah, well...
1: Oh, this is the retail sensation. Right, get back to the cash and carry advance.
7: Hello, boys. I got your text. I hope you're in course for the party.
0: Oh, yes. We're all prepared, aren't we, Ramesh?
1: Oh, yes, yes.
7: Brilliant, brilliant. Oh, it's all coming together. Now, where's my part work?
1: Here we are, Rupert Everett's World of Natural Disasters. The square-jawed leading man and oft-quoted source close to Madonna takes us on a journey through the dizzying world of smoking volcanoes, roasting geysers, and genocidal landslides.
7: You do know I didn't get this just because it's Rupert Everett.
1: Oh, no. I don't care which way your socks are folded, Gay Allen. Huh? Sexual preference is very small potatoes in the human makeup. I mean, to me, gay is only the 5th thing that you are. To me... You could be Smart Alan, Slim Alan, Lactose Intolerant Alan, Forgetful Alan, Warm Alan, or Snoring Alan, I've been told. Oh, that's 6. Well, you see what I mean. To me, your sexuality doesn't define you. It is one of the many things that make up the tapestry of Alan. I mean, no one comes into my shop and addresses me as heterosexual Ramesh, although I am. But before that, I am gregarious Ramesh, community Ramesh, business section Ramesh, slippers Ramesh, optimistic Ramesh, and dandruff Ramesh. You see?
7: I agree with that. Don't judge me.
8: Why do you call yourself Gay Allen then?
7: Well, it's practical, Sanjay. You see, there's 5 Allens in my circle, so it can get a wee bit confusing settling the bill at TGI Fridays, you know. Who had the prawn tower? Allen did. Who had the chicken medley? Allen did, and so on.

0: So I'm Guy Allen. Allen is psoriasis Allen. Allen is paranoid Allen. Allen is asymmetrical Allen. And Allen is big fat roly-poly Allen.
1: Blimey, you won the Allens then.
0: Oh, it was my idea I picked first. Mind you, Ramesh, I liked Warm Allen.
2: Oh, hello, Phil.
3: Hi, Robert. Got your text.
1: Hello, Phil.
3: Hi, Davis.
2: I believe you know Guy Allen.
4: Hiya.
0: Hiya.
5: OMG, it's gone pure Antarctic in here.
2: Sanjay.
0: Oh, hold on. Phil got a text.
2: Yes, there does appear to have been a bit of a mix-up.
5: Mix-up? You've been punk, biatch. Dad and Dave are pure trying to get you back together.
3: Is this true?
2: Well, yes. It's just that you're so good together and you have so many common interests.
3: Yeah, look at the magazine. You both really love natural disasters.
4: If I'm being honest, it's more Rupert Everett I'm interested in.
0: Oh, shut up. You love landslides. You know you do.
4: Yeah, I do.
2: See? Huh? Landslides. There is a bond that can never die.
0: Well, listen, you take it, Phil. I'm too busy to read it just now, with my party and everything.
3: What party?
0: I'm having a party on Saturday.
3: But I'm having a party on Saturday.
0: Themed, I take it?
4: Yes, what of it?
0: What's the theme?
4: Doesn't matter.
5: Twin Peaks is rubbish.
0: Oh, Twin Peaks, I might have known. Couldn't get rid of me quick enough, could you? You've been spoiling for a Twin Peaks party since we met.
4: So what's your theme then? Something stupid like everyone's got to come dressed as Lady Gaga or something?
0: No.
5: That's exactly what it is, Lady Gaga. I'm going to come out of a stretch limo drenched in blood.
2: Shut up, Sanjay. What are you eating anyway?
5: Popcorn, this is great.
4: Oh, so you two are going to his party then?
2: Yes, we hadn't actually finalised the...
3: Because you said you were coming to mine.
0: Hold the horses. Back up. Hit reverse. Dude. Excuse me, Ramesh. You're going to his party?
2: Yes, well, we hadn't actually finalised the...
0: Well, you better pick your horses, because if you don't come to my party, we're finished. I tell you that. Right then, give me that.
3: Now, hold on a minute. Who said you could get custody of the partner?
0: Well, you can have your landslides. Here. And that one's got a tornado fact on it, but we'll let that go.
3: Oh, you're so generous.
0: You know what? You're ugly when you're sarcastic.
3: Oh, am I?
0: Goodbye.
3: His nips is mine.
1: Phil, Alan's left the binder. Free with part one. Do you want me to bind your landslides for you?
2: Where is a look? He should be back by now.
5: Well, the rascal's there.
2: What, so he is back? Then why isn't he... Dave, come with me.
1: There's the van. Alok's not there, Ramesh.
2: But he definitely took the van.
5: Yes!
1: He's in the back.
2: Alok, what the bloody hell do you think you're... Hairy hats!
6: I got Roy. Look, Dad, Roy! I got Roy! That's Roy!
7: That's what Roy looks like.
1: Aye, it's a courgette playing badminton, whatever next.
6: Roy, in my hand, I am the Bugger Talks King.
2: Alok, have you opened every single packet?
1: There must be 200 packets in here.
6: In your face, I've got Roy. Smell the Roy. Oh, no, you can't, can you? Because I've got Roy, and you haven't. Oh, sweet, sweet Roy.
2: Alok, do you know what has happened here?
6: Yes, Dad, I do. I got Roy.
2: You seem to have bought quite a few Bugger Talks. How much did you spend?
6: Dunno, about 900 quid, something like that. Whatever.
2: Bloody hell.
6: Look, Dad, I got Roy.
2: Yes, you did, Alok. You got Roy. Congrats for that. He looks smashing.
6: He is smashing. He's Roy.
2: Please, describe Roy to me.
6: Well, the card's embossed with gold filigree edges. And he's a courgette, the only vegetable in the pantheon of Bugger Talks. That's how he's so cool. And he plays badminton. And he's got a kill power of 113.
2: Right, so you spent £900 on a card. And what do you plan to do with this card?
6: Well, first thing, right, I'm going to get it laminated.
2: Right, and then?
6: And then put it in my Bugger Talks folder.
2: Right, and then?
6: And then, well...
2: Right, so basically you have spent £900 on nothing.
6: It's not nothing.
2: Look, there are rules of shop. Rule one is, we do not get hypnotized by the latest kiddie craze. As hypnotic as an aubergine...
6: Courgette
2: playing squash...
6: Badminton
2: maybe, we can never get involved, huh? We are Willy Wonka. We are not Augustus Gloop. You have made an error, a very expensive error, and one that you will never make again.
1: Aye, it's quite a wealth of Bugger Talks you've left us, Alok.
2: Unsellable Bugger Talks.
1: Oh, look, here's Keenan and the boys back.
2: Oh, good. Well, that saves us a clean-up job at least. Boys, come and get your discount bugger talks.
6: Dad, they're my bugger talks. Mine's is.
2: Walk away from the bugger talks, son.
6: Don't let those wee diddies get my bugger talks.
2: Let it go, Luke. Let it go.
6: Well, I'm not getting Roy.
2: Now, don't put Roy down your pants.
3: You haven't laminated them yet.
7: Oh, man. This van's pure full of bugger talks.
8: The whole set?
7: Pure millions of bugger talks.
2: Yes, you are right. Pure millions of bugger talks. And they're all yours at a very nice price.
7: OMG, bugger talks are so 5 minutes old. I've pure burned all my bugger talks. Pure melted them. They're all stuck to my windowsill.
8: I pure took my box of bugger talks to the zoo and I totally pure threw them into the camel's enclosure. Camels pure gobbled them up, man.
7: Camels are idiots, man.
2: Right, so what you're saying is I can't even give these away.
7: No way. Eggbots is pure where it's at.
2: Eggbots?
7: Oh, they're magic. Robot chickens. Some of them do martial arts. Some of them dance. Some of them do, the free running. Best one, but, is Sulayuki. He's the king chicken. He wears a crown.
8: Crown?
7: Crown. Aye, crown. Have you got any Eggbots?
6: I'll go to the cash and carry.
2: No!
4: Anyone for damn fine coffee?
3: Aye, you're okay, Phil. I've only just dispatched the last one.
4: All right, what about you, Ramesh? More damn fine cherry pie?
2: No, actually, I'm a bit backed up with damn fine cherry pie. It's sitting right there, you know, it's setting off my sick trigger. Yeah!
4: Some part of this, you're the only ones that came. Look at poor wee JR on his own, no pals. He's missing Cliff Barnes, you can see it in his eyes.
2: Phil, I'll be honest. We were devastated when you both decided to go your separate legs.
4: I know. I still love him, but it's the age gap. We're too different. When we reminisce about Grange Hill, we both sing a different theme tune. There's no connection.
2: Well, one of you has to make the connection. One of you has to be the bigger man.
4: But how?
2: Oh, look around you, Phil. There's no one here. Lindsay is a forward-looking place. They have embraced the future. Lady Gaga is the future. And that is what you must do, huh? Embrace the future. And in doing so, embrace Gay Allen.
4: You're right. This party's rubbish. Let's split.
3: Yes. Slight problem, Ramesh.
2: What?
3: Well, I'm Killer Bob. You're Harry Truman. And Phil here's, Who are you, Phil?
4: I'm Ronette Pulaski.
3: Who?
4: I was the second one to get killed. Well, strictly speaking, I'm in a coma. And then I wake up and I'm like...
3: Right. Point is... None of us can be mistaken for Lady Gaga in any of her incarnations.
2: I think I may have a way around that.
9: Can I talk these up? Wee cocktail I made up. I call it, wait to hear this, I call it Sex on Holiday.
10: What? Sorry, what? Sex on Holiday?
9: Aye, well, I mean, it's just a wee bit of vody mixed in with some Robinson's lemon barley I found next to the water tank, but it's funny, because if you want a drink, you need to say, I would like to have sex on holiday.
10: That does tickle my funny bone.
11: Funny that, yeah, that's
9: right.
11: Funny that.
9: So, clever. Lady Gaga and Lady Gaga, would you like some sex on holiday?
10: Cup of tea for me, please.
9: Oh, play the game.
10: Oh, all right. I would like some sex on holiday.
9: I bet you would, brother.
10: Don't tell the fish.
9: Oh, guests. I wonder who they've come as.
4: Hello, Alan.
9: Oh, hello.
4: Am I welcome? I've brought JR.
9: Cliff will be pleased. He's really missed JR.
4: Aye, well, JR's really missed Cliff.
9: So you've actually done it. You've dressed as Lady Gaga. I never thought I'd see the day.
4: Well, you've got to move with the times. And I've just heard Poker Face there, and it's quite urgent, isn't it?
9: Only you would call Lady Gaga quite urgent. What do you like? Oh, I like your outfits, by the way. Very futuristic. What are they made of?
2: Oh, these are Bugger Talks cards fashioned into outlandish avant-garde frocks.
9: You really are embracing the times, aren't you? Very nice. Oh, look, Phil. There's wee Frotto, the nectarine chucking his wee javelin. Dangerously close to your nipple there.
2: Yes, it is, isn't it?
9: Ramesh, can I interest you in sex on holiday?
2: Well, it might help to break down some of this damn fine cherry pie.
10: Very good.
9: And how about you, Phil? Can I interest you in sex on holiday?
4: Always.
3: Job done, Ramesh. Job done.
2: Yes, for a second there I thought they were getting back together for the sake of the goldfish, but it looks like true love has prevailed.
3: Operation Fallon, mission accomplished. Ah.
2: You know, Dave, sometimes I think of Lindsay as a huge chessboard and all of the Lensidans are the chess pieces. But they're all pawns. There are no bishops and horses at all. They're all pawns. And you and me, Dave, we are Garry Kasparov and that computer, do you know, the big BBC Micro they programmed to beat him in the 70s? That's what we are. We move the pawns around the board.
1: But hold on a minute. You and me are a Russian brain box and a supercomputer, moving the Lancetons about willy-nilly. Doesn't that make us gods?
2: No, you're right. Been that. I've clearly overstated the power of shop.
5: Yeah. Oh, no. Look, JR and Cliff Barnes are fighting.
4: They don't recognize each other. We've kept them apart too long.
2: Dave, get back to the shop and bring me a tub of Jacques Cousteau fishy flakes. Immediately. Commence Operation Jeff Barnes.
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13: 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The series was script edited by Neil Clark and recorded by Dave Murrican. The producer was Gus Beattie. Bags, Mags and Bags is a Comedy Unit production for BBC Radio 4.
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0: you are, madam. If you have any complaint, don't hesitate to return it. We'll exchange it without question, provided you have the receipt, you haven't worn it, and it's not creased.
1: Captain Peacock.
2: Yes, Mr. Harmon.
1: Well, you told me not to come on the floor when the store was open without attracting your attention first.
2: That is quite correct, Mr. Harmon.
1: Oh, I see I've attracted your attention.
2: Go back. You've not had my permission.
1: Does that mean you don't want the first prize in Grace Bubba's lucky lottery what your department has won?
2: What was that?
1: I'm proud to tell you and pleased that you are now the proud possessor of a box at Convent Garden for six personages for the valet. There is the tickets.
0: Oh, how wonderful.
3: Last time I had a box at Covent Garden, it was on my head and full of cauliflower.
2: Well, there are the tickets for your counter, Mr. Klein. And they're yours, Miss Brahms.
0: Thank you.
2: Oh, Miss Brahms, where's Mrs. Slocum?
0: Oh, she's in the fitting room taking off her coat.
2: We've been open for nearly 6 minutes, Miss Brahms. Go and get her.
0: Yes, sir. You're not drinking at this hour.
4: Of course I'm not, Miss Brahms. I'm just taking my slimming pill. Only I've run out of water. And I can't bear neat gin.
0: Why don't you take the pill with the plain tonic?
4: Oh, I can't stand the taste of tonic. That's why I'm putting gin and lemon in.
0: Captain Peacock wants to see you.

0: I've got a complaint customer. She brought one of them ribbed cardigans and it shrunk.
1: Oh, not another one.
0: Yeah, and it's your customer and all.
1: Leave it to me, Miss Brahms. I'm just in the mood. Now, madam, and what's the trouble?
2: Well, look at this. I followed the washing instructions to the letter, and look what's happened. And look at the label. It says quite distinctly, non-shrink. Madam. I have here the identical garment. There. You see? Compare the labels. The label hasn't shrunk. You can't have a refund.
3: I assume that the instructions apply to the cardigan.
2: Did you?
1: Well, hard cheese.
2: I'm going to take your name.
1: I'm sorry, madam, we're not allowed to give names.
2: Well, in that case, I shall remember your face.
0: Yeah, that was a bit hard, wasn't it?
1: Well, I'm fed up with them all. Complain, complain, complain. And she just caught me on a bad morning.
0: Did you spend last night on the booze?
1: Certainly not, Miss Brahms. I just thought I'd sleep better if I had a nightcap. I mean, you know I've been having these strange dreams lately.
0: Still about Mr. Humphreys?
1: Yes. He's different in my dreams. I'm beginning to see him in quite a new light.
0: Have you said anything to him?
1: No, but I do feel sometimes when I look at him that... he knows something.
4: Hey, up. She's looking at you again.
5: I know. I can feel the hair standing up on the back of my neck.
4: Do you think she wants something?
5: I hope not. Do you know... I can't think what's come over her. I've only got to give her the slightest hint of a smile, and she goes all wobbly at the knees. Watch this. See what I mean?
1: Oh, Miss Brahms... he smiled at me.
0: Well, it was only a little one.
1: Well, it's only 9:30. Anyway, last night, me and Mrs. Axelby went down to the Green Man for a quiet drink. Well, we hadn't had anything to eat, so we just had a couple of bags of pork scratchings and some bacon-flavoured crisps. And one of the crisps got stuck in my throat. And do you know, it took 3 or 4 gin and tonics to shift it. And I think that one of those crisps was bad. Because when I got outside at 11:30, I felt quite dizzy.
0: What time did you go into the pub for your nightcap?
1: About 7:45. But do you know what I think happened? I think my body temperature dropped. Anyway, I hung on to this lamppost and we sang songs to keep us warm.
0: Bet you were glad when the bus arrived.
1: Well, the first one didn't stop. And I know he saw me, because I lifted up my skirt and stuck my leg out. Just in church, you know. And he put his foot down and he drove straight past us.
0: So you had to get on the next one?
1: No, but the one after that stopped. Ooh, and the conductor was cheeky. Do you know, the bus was completely empty, but he made us go upstairs. So when I got off, I took his number.
0: Oh, well, I hope you wrote it down.
1: I didn't need to. It's on his hat.
5: Is she still looking at me?
4: No. Now, go on, tell us about the rave-up you had last night.
5: Well, it wasn't really a rave-up. It finished quite early. So about 6 of us went back to this bloke's flat that's got this video recorder, you see. I know he belongs to one of these adult X-rated video libraries.
4: Oh, I've heard about those.
5: Yeah, well, he gets a discount being a theological student. Anyway, I wondered what happened. Is he pressed the button and bang, the screen went blank.
4: Oh, so you went home?
5: No. The sound was working, so we listened to that. But whatever they were doing must have been outside because I heard a lot of wind and shouting.
4: I expect it was an orgy.
5: That's what I thought, yeah. Especially when I heard some voice say, Mary Rose has turned over and I can see her bottom. Then a voice shouted, I want to see every man bent over an oar. I was just about to take my mother home when I heard this other voice say, which way do you want us to row, Mr. Baines? And I realised it was the O'Needham line.
6: Where's Mrs. Slocum now?
0: She's in the ladies fixing her makeup.
6: She's hardly been at her counter at all this morning.
0: Well, to tell the truth, and I don't like telling tales, but I'm very worried about her.
6: I must say her behaviour has been a little strange lately.
0: Well, she says her nerves are bad. She's been having these disturbing nights.
6: You mean disturbed nights?
0: No, disturbing. She's got this man on her mind and she keeps dreaming about him. You know, erotic dreams.
6: Really? Yes, they do fantasize at that age, don't they?
0: Oh, yeah. I've got an aunt what's got the hots for Richard Baker.
6: And who has Mrs. Slocum got the hots for?
0: You'll never believe it.
6: Who?
0: Mr. Humphreys.
6: Really? Yes, they do fantasize at that age, don't they? Has she told him about this?
0: Well, not in so many words, but every so often she drops him a little hint. Look, watch.
4: Look, Ed, here she comes.
5: Oh, you deal with her, Mr. Klein, will you?
7: Oh. Was there something you wanted, Mrs. Slocum?
1: Well, I want to buy a present for a rather special gentleman.
7: Ah, well, what do you have in mind? Ties, handkerchiefs, socks?
1: Oh, they're not very romantic, Mr. Klein.
4: How about a nice pair of wife fronts?
1: Shut up. Well, I have wondered about a pair of gloves to keep his hands warm. Oh, he has such artistic hands.
7: And what kind of gloves did you have in mind, then?
1: Well, just show me what you've got.
7: Size?
1: Well, about Mr. Humphrey's size.
7: Oh. Mr. Humphreys, Mrs. Slocum wants to try your hand for size.
5: It's very busy brushing a hat at the moment, Mr. Clare.
4: I'll do that, Mr. Humphreys.
5: Thank you, Mr. Spooner. I shall remember that kindness.
7: Here we are. Chinese rabbit, English mole, Venezuelan Scotch terrier, kangaroo, chamois, leather, plastic, string, wool, and, if you'll pardon the expression, pigskin. What sort of personality does the gentleman have?
1: Suede.
7: Suede. Ah, well, here we are. Beautiful suede, inside and out. Try them on, Mr. Humphreys. Ah, now that is a beautiful glove. Just feel it, Mrs. Slocum. You know, I always say a glove like that really sets a hand off.
4: I think it set her off.
7: We have it in three shades, you know. What colouring does the gentleman have?
1: Well, fair, wavy hair, startling blue eyes, and a strong, sensitive chin.
4: I wonder why she didn't mention the gap in the teeth.
5: Mr. Spooner, get a broom. Stop room, you sleep.
7: I take it then you'll settle for these.
1: Yes, put them on my account.
7: It's £22.
1: Oh, when you've lost your heart to the man of your dreams, what's £22?
7: £22 is the price of the gloves, plus VAT, minus staff discount. Would you like me to gift wrap them?
1: No, just leave them on him.
7: You like some sugar in your black coffee, Mr. Humphreys?
5: No, thank you, Mr. Klein. I'll have it neat. I need something to calm my nerves.
0: She put it into words, then?
5: No, she put it into a pair of gloves.
6: When has she got to?
0: She's gone to the pub for a...
6: Oh.
5: Do you know, I'd no idea any of this was happening.
0: She's had a thing about you for weeks. That's why she's been hitting the bottle.
5: Why didn't you tell me?
0: Well, I thought it would wear off.
7: She's a fine woman. There's a lot of love going to waste there.
5: First time I felt sorry for her cat.
4: I expect it's a new experience for you, Mr. Humphreys.
5: On the contrary, Mr. Spooner. Quite a lot of ladies have thought twice about me. The trouble is, it's usually the same thought that puts them off.
7: You know, it seems to me that if we're not very careful, we're going to have an alcoholic on our hands.
6: Now, I think the best way of dealing with the situation is to find someone else on whom she can lavish her affection. But that might take her mind off Mr. Humphreys.
7: It's very difficult, you know. When I was a young man, there was this girl with frizzy hair and staring eyes and fat ankles. And every morning when I got to the station, she was there, staring at me. And then she'd get in the compartment and sit right opposite me, staring. And every night it was the same thing.
5: How did you get rid of her?
7: I didn't. I married her. And now the frizzy hair's gone grey and thin. And the eyes stare out from behind big, thick spectacles.
6: What about the ankles?
7: Don't mention the ankles.
0: I think Captain Peacock's got the right idea.
4: What sort of a mug is it conning to taking notes of that old trout?
6: Spooner, If you continue to speak in that way about a senior member of staff, you'll go and sit at another table.
0: Mrs. Slocum might be an old trout, but she's got a lot of nice sides to her.
7: Like what?
0: Well, she's very kind when she hasn't been hitting the bottle.
6: She's not as fat as she was.
5: You're quite right, Captain Peacock. There's definitely traces there of when she used to be quite a nice-looking woman.
0: Trouble is, she's lonely.
6: Well, if she's lonely, she ought to advertise in one of these contact magazines.
0: Oh, no, she's too much pride for that.
5: Well, we could do it for her. We could send them in, get the replies and pass them on to her. I'll write it all down. How would you describe her?
8: Old bat seeks comfortable tree to hang in.
6: I shan't tell you again, Mr. Spooner.
5: I think petite lady.
8: Oof, hardly petite.
5: Well, she will be by the time she's finished her swimming pills. Petite lady with own home seeks kind, understanding male companion of the opposite sex.
8: That's a waste of words. If he's a male companion, he must be of the opposite sex.
5: In my experience, it's better to be safe than sorry.
6: You have to state what her interests are. They always put that.
5: What are her interests?
0: Pubs and that pussy of hers.
5: Well, to save any misunderstanding, I'll just put pubs. There. Now then, we'll get the replies, vet them, and pass them on to her.

0: I expect you've been wondering what's happened to me. Well, I just popped into the pub for a packet of cigarettes, and on the way back, as I was passing the beauty parlor, they literally dragged me in and insisted that I try this on Apro. And you know, as soon as I got it on, everybody said how it suited me.
1: All you need to do now is take all your clothes off, get on a white horse, and you could ride to the streets of Coventry as the Bride of Frankenstein. All right, I'm going. But I'd like to state here and now that I'm being victimised for my opinions, and I shall complain to the Council for Civil Liberties.
2: Since you've spent most of the coffee break taking on civil liberties, I don't fancy your chances.
0: Thank you, Captain Peacock.
3: Mrs. Slocum, you've not bought that wig, have you?
0: Well, no, but the sales girl said that as soon as I put it on, the years seem to just drift away.
1: Wear it round the other way, they'll be right out of sight. Watch your coffee out by the bar exit. How long is it since you put that ad in that magazine?
4: Well, let me see, what she bought me. She bought me a pair of gloves, silk hanky, a pair of socks, some aftershave, a writing pad, some envelopes, a pair of shorted pyjamas. I'd say about 10 days.
1: Shouldn't we have been hearing something by now?
4: Oh, I got some replies last night. I phoned one man. He sounded quite nice. He's coming in on his way to work this morning to be introduced.
1: What about the others?
4: Well, my mother came back and I couldn't very well sit there on the phone talking to strange men saying, hello, you don't know me, but I went round to the post office. I've sent telegrams to everybody. They go, I've told them to come in here, ask for me, and I'll introduce them.
2: Good morning, sir.
5: Good morning.
2: Are you being served?
5: Mr. Humphreys.
2: Ah, he's over there, sir. Mr. Humphreys, a gentleman for you.
4: Good morning, sir.
5: Good morning.
4: What's it to be?
5: Well, who knows, young man? Probably the happiest day of my life.
4: Thank
5: God. I've come about the lady in the advert.
4: Oh, yes. Oh. She's behind you on the lady's counter.
5: Oh, really? Oh, sorry. Yeah. Which one? The one on the left or the one on the right?
4: And the one on the left.
5: On the left. Oh, yes.
4: Can you see?
5: Yes, thank you. Good morning.
2: Cross him up for a start.
0: Yeah. Now, pass those tights down to me, Miss Brahms. I'm going to shove them all into this bottom drawer.
6: I could do that for you.
0: No, I'm better doing it. It takes me mind off other things.
1: Blimey, look what's arrived.
4: I should never have described her as petite.

0: Look out, she's smiling at you again.
1: I'm not looking.
0: We'll have to in a minute, she's coming over.
1: I'll tell you another thing, I'm not sitting next to her at the opera house, no. Otherwise, I'm not going.
2: How are you this morning, Mr. Humphreys?
1: Bright-eyed and bushy-tailed, Mrs. Slocum.
2: You've broken my dream. Last night I dreamt that you were Squirrel Nutkin. And I was a little lady squirrel. And you'd built your house halfway up a oak tree.
1: Was it thatched in dandelion leaves?
2: How did you guess?
1: I never use anything else.
2: Well, anyway, in my dream, I climbed up the tree and I knocked on your little door. And you pretended you weren't in, so I had to kick it down. And there you were, hiding behind your acorn. What do you suppose that means?
1: It means I've got to build it a damn sight higher next year.
2: A man with a sense of humour. I always say if a man can make you laugh, everything else will follow.
1: In my case, Mrs. Slocum, it may be a very long way behind.
2: I brought these for you. I thought they'd be lovely in front of a little log fire.
1: I haven't got a log fire.
2: Haven't you? Oh, I know where there's a lovely one.
3: Mrs. Slocum, would you be good enough to return to your own counter? Mr. Humphreys is not here for idle chit-chat. He is here to serve customers.
2: In that case, I'll have a size 48 nightshirt.
1: Size 48? That's big enough for two.
2: Exactly.
4: Yes, yes. Well, I appreciate that as colleagues of Mrs. Slocum, you have been trying to cover for her. But it's been plain to me for some time that she's not been herself. As witness these letters of complaint from customers, calling her a crabby old cow, and a tetchy old trout, and a miserable old bat. Captain Peacock, in all your experience, have you ever known one of our employees to be described like that?
3: Not by a customer, sir.
4: Well, the reason for all this becomes clear upon the discovery of these items. Gin and gin and gin again. Now, where is she now?
3: Perhaps she's still having lunch, sir.
4: Captain Peacock, she hasn't even been into the canteen. Enter.
5: We found Mrs. Slocum, sir. She was in the four-hour bar next door. No. I think it temporarily slipped her mind what the time was and where she worked.
2: Mr. Rumble, I hope you're not labouring under the misapprehension that I was in there boozing. I only popped in to buy a packet of crisps.
4: Mrs. Slocum, without doubting your word for one moment, would you mind blowing into this bag?
2: Certainly, Mr. Rumphold.
4: And I must warn you that your whole future at Grace Brothers may depend upon the result.
6: Only another 100 yards to go.
7: Keep at it, Mr. Grace.
6: Oh, there we are.
7: I've got a surprise for you. You've been doing it on your own for the last 5 minutes.
6: Oh, you get used to that sort of thing at my time of life.
7: Come along. You should be feeling fit and healthy now.
6: Oops. Oh, come in.
5: There's a bloke outside wants to sell you a medical chair.
6: A medical chair? What's that do?
5: Well, it's electrically operated and it sort of relaxes your limbs. Like, you sit in it, switch on it, and it makes you do this.
6: I do that anyway. Tell him to go away.
5: Oh, all right. Go away.
8: Mr. Grace, The first floor say if you want them to wait outside any longer, could they have coffee and sandwiches?
6: Oh, tell them to come in.
8: Come in.
9: After you, Miss Mount.
6: Rumbo, get in here immediately and bring that medical report with you. Well, get on with it.
4: Yes, sir. As Mrs. Slocum's behaviour was so at variance with her normal character, we had the case examined by an eminent psychiatrist. And, well, sir, what in effect he says is that Mrs. Slocum appears to have built up a fantasy world for herself. And in this world, she's deluded herself that she's in love with Mr. Humphreys. Now, as Mr. Humphreys has failed to respond, understandably...
1: Very understandably.
4: Mrs. Slocum has taken to the bottle.
6: I didn't need to pay £100 to hear that. What's the cure?
4: Well, sir, the psychiatrist says that in his experience, when fantasy turns into reality, it often fades away.
6: Ah, in other words, if Mr. Humphreys had a go at her, she'd run a mile.
4: Yes, sir.
6: There's no problem then, is there, Mr. Humphreys?
1: Well, I must confess, Mr. Grace, I would find it very difficult.
6: Well, just pretend she's that girl that I get so excited about in Dallas. What's her name?
7: Sue Ellen.
6: Oh, my leg's gone.
1: Thinking about Sue Ellen wouldn't necessarily help me.
9: How about J.R.?
10: Do you always go like that when you think about J.R.?
1: No, it's not him, it's that hat.
4: Well, sir, the fact remains that if Mr. Humphreys could steel himself to, as it were, make a bold advance, the shock might cure her.
3: As I'm sure none of us wants to lose Mrs. Slocum.
10: Oh, no, we're all very fond of her.
1: So I'd have to find the right place and the right moment.
9: How about in the box at the ballet tonight? You can pretend it's the back row of the pictures and, you know, get in there. Whee!
10: It'll be better at Covent Garden because the usherettes there don't have torches, so you can get in there and whee.
7: What ballet are you going to see?
3: The Nutcracker Suite. Come on, quickly.
5: Be as quick as you can. We've missed the beginning.
2: Oh, I'm very sorry, Captain Peacock, but I had to have another drink. I've got this awful dry feeling at the back of my throat. I think it's the new perfume I'm wearing.
9: When are the Nutcrackers coming on?
3: That's the big one at the end.
9: Oh, she isn't all. I'd noticed her.
5: No, I mean that ballet's in the second half of the programme.

0: dog that jumped high.
1: Look what's just come on, isn't he handsome?
2: Yes, that's Noblakov. He's very big in Russia.
3: He's pretty big here, too.
1: Why is he twiddling her around like that, making her dizzy?
2: That's called a pirouette. And that's called an entrechat.
1: What's that?
2: Well, it's French. All the terms in ballet are in French. The entre, as in entre nous, means between.
1: And what's the other bit?
2: Well, chat, pronounced cha, means,
0: Oh, I know what that means. It's French for pussy.
3: When you see what he's doing to her, it must mean something else.
4: Shh, be quiet.
5: Have they all forgotten the words?
4: No. They don't have words in ballet, you ignorant buck.
1: Like that.
2: She's rejecting his advances.
1: Oh, she'd have to do a damn sight more than that in Catford.
3: This is the famous pas de deux.
5: I know what pas de deux means.
3: Father of twins.
2: Mr. Humphreys. I don't want to spoil your evening, but we set you next to Mrs. Slocum for a purpose.
3: You have spoiled my evening. What do I have to do?
1: Act like the man of her dreams and give her knee the tickle.
3: How do you mean?
1: Like this. Go on.
3: I think her leg's gone to sleep.
1: Give it a squeeze, like this. Go on, then.
3: I'm sorry, my mind was wandering. Nothing.
1: We'll have to take it a stage further.
3: How do I take it a stage further?
1: Like this.
3: I can't do that to Mrs. Slocum.
1: Well, take her hand and do this.
3: Miss Brock! Where did you learn to do that?
1: In Catford. Now, get on with it.
3: She's dropped off.
2: Surely she hasn't been drinking in the box.
3: No, out of it. Liqueur chocolates.
2: Well, Mr. Humphreys, it would seem that for the moment your problems are over.
3: On the contrary, Captain Peacock, they're just beginning.

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1: Bob Cherry hailed the fat owl.
2: Back up, Bunter!
3: Beast!
4: Put it on, old fat man.
3: Shan't, Wharton, I shan't. Oh, yeah!
4: We shall be late for calling over if we hang about, Bunter.
3: Beast, you
4: old
3: beast!
4: Look here, Bunter. Step out. Do you want lines from Quelch, you fat chump?
3: No.
1: Billy Bunter remained where he was and jerked a fat thumb up the shady path that wound through Popper Court Woods, forbidden territory to all inhabitants of the county of Kent outside Sir Hilton Popper's estate.
3: Oh, look, we'd have lots of time if we took that shortcut.
2: Might run into one of our Popper's keepers. So, who's afraid of old Popper and his keepers? If you fellows funk it.
4: Who funks it?
3: You bull. You jolly well do. Oh, come on, look here. Screw up your courage to the sticking plaster, as Shakespeare says.
2: Oh, my hat.
3: I'm best if I see anything to cackle at. Come on, screw up your courage to the sticking plaster, and onward. I'm going.
1: Bunter settled the disputed point by turning off the bank and rolling into the footpath through Popper Court Woods. Harry Wharton and co. stared after him. The looks were expressive. To be called funks by the fat and fatuous owl was exasperating. To hang back where Bunter ventured to lead was quite intolerable. Bob Cherry stepped into the footpath after the fat owl.
2: Come on, you fellows!
3: Hello, hello, hello.
1: Bob Cherry signalled to the juniors to come to a halt. Someone was close at hand in the wood, a little ahead of them. It could hardly be anyone but one of Sir Hilton Popper's keepers. Five fellows stood as still as mice, but one fellow did not.
3: I say, you fellows!
5: Quiet!
3: What I say? Let's bolt!
1: The man was emerging. The fat junior backed into the wood on the other side of the path and plunged away among the trees.
2: Oh, that funky fat ass.
5: The game's up now. The humbleness is terrific.
4: Oh, it's not a keeper.
1: The man ahead emerged into the footpath. He was a small, slim man dressed in dark clothes with a spotted tie and a bowler hat. Bob Cherry chuckled.
2: Only a false alarm. That Johnny was more startled than we were. He's trespassing too, I'll be bound.
5: But where's that fat idiot Bunter?
2: The benighted bandersnatch. He's gone. Shall I give him a shout?
5: Oh, yes, do. We want every keeper at Popper Court to gather round. Go it.
2: Well, we can't go after him and hunt him through the woods, and he jolly well won't come back, as he thinks that pimply merchant was a keeper. So what?
4: Push on. Bunter will wriggle out somewhere, I suppose, sooner or later. Bother him anyway.
2: Bother him, bless him, and blow him. And then some. Come on, the sooner we're out of this, the better. The next Johnny who shows up mayn't be a harmless trespasser.
3: Oh, crikey!
1: Bunter suddenly came in sight of a burly figure in gaiters, not 10 feet away from him. The stranger on the footpath hadn't been a keeper, but this man undoubtedly was. Bunter gasped.
3: Oh, crikey!
4: Here, stop, you!
3: Oh, beast!
1: Bunter would have fled, but there was not a run left in his little fat legs. In sheer desperation, he clutched at the gnarled trunk of an ancient oak and climbed. He was 10 feet from the ground when the keeper came tramping round the oak.
4: Oh, there you are!
3: No, I'm not, beast!
4: What?
3: I said beast!
4: Look here, you come down, you young scab. I know you belong to the school.
3: Yes, I do! I belong to Highcliffe School, that's right.
4: Highcliffe? You got a Greyfriars cap.
3: Have I? Oh, beast!
4: What's your name?
3: Smith!
4: Gallon.
3: No, Smith! Beast!
4: I'll take you to the master and he'll find out what your name is soon enough.
3: I've told you what my name is! And you don't believe that my name is Jones?
4: Jones?
3: I mean Smith! And if you don't believe that my name's Jones, I mean Smith, then you can jolly well just ask any fellow at Greyfriars. I mean Highcliffe.
4: Are you coming down?
3: No, I ain't.
4: I tell you, I've got no time to waste here. I've got to see the master. The dog can take care of you. Here, tiger.
1: The dog was a Yorkshire Terrier with a slight lisp, but lively and full of beans. Bunter noted without pleasure that he had a fine set of teeth.
5: Now then, young fellow, me lad, you coming down? But if you don't, I'm leaving the dog to watch you. I'll keep you safe till I come back. You coming down?
3: No, you beast!
5: That does it. Watch him, Tiger. You up there, if you come down while Tiger's watching, I'm sorry for your trousers. Sorry for his trousers.
1: With that, the keeper tramped away and disappeared into the wood in the direction of Popper Court. Harry Wharton and co. were anxious and exasperated. There was a small spot of anxiety and a large spot of exasperation. It was after prep and Bunter had not come in. Bob Cherry was uneasy.
6: That bloated burbler! Could even Bunter lose himself in Popper Woods?
7: Goodness knows. But I suppose nothing could have happened to him.
6: What could, Harry? Oh, the chump!
7: Oh, I say, fellows, Wingate of the Sixth is coming.
8: Now listen here, you lot. Any fellow here know where Bunter of the Remove is? He hasn't come in. Wharton, was any fellow out of gates with him after class?
7: Yes. Bunter was up the river with us, Wingate.
8: Hmm. Well, didn't he come back with you then?
7: Only part of the way.
8: Well, you'd better go and tell Quilch, hadn't you? He wants to know.
7: Very good. I say, come on, you fellows.
1: Five fellows, not in a happy mood, made their way to the Remove Master's study. Billy Bunter groaned. How long he had been parked in that oak tree, Bunter did not know. It seemed rather like centuries to him. It was a great relief when, at last, a rustling in the wood announced that someone was coming. Then he heard the gruff voice of the keeper.
5: You're getting tired of that tree. Think you'd better come down.
3: Oh, come down if you'll keep that rotten dog off.
5: All right. Kennel, Tiger.
3: Oh, Mikey, I say, what's the time?
5: Oh, turn to 9:30.
3: What? Oh, no! Oh, that's at the dorm! I say, I've got to get back to school! I'm going to get into a beastly, awful, fearful row now!
5: Oh, you got to see Sir Hilton first! Come on with you, you trespassing young rascal!
3: Ow! Ow! Let go! Get on my ear! Ow! You're hurting me! Let go!
5: Not until we reach the old, you young rascal!
1: Billy Bunter thought hard, and he thought long.
3: If I can just get away from the beast, even for just a moment, it'll be all right. Once I'm on the run, you'll never find me in this wood. I know. If I just lean over, that's it. You'll never catch me.
5: Come back here, you young tick. Where are you?
1: Seldom did Billy Bunter put on speed, but an arrow in flight had nothing on the fat owl as he shot away from the keeper into the wood.
3: Must have lost him by now. Yes, I jolly well thought of him all right. Oh, Lord. Oh, I'm so late, though. Oh, I say, it's as black as a hat in this wood. Oh, well, just a short trot to Greyfriars. Home to supper. Fellow can't miss supper, can he? Best foot forward. Oh, crikey. Ow! Oh! It really has got jolly dark. I can't see a thing. Oh, crikey! It's a ghost! It's a ghost! No, it isn't a ghost. It's an owl, got it. Oh, no. Where am I? Oh, crikey! Oh, I'm lost! Oh, beast! Maybe I'll just sit down. Just for a tick.
1: Oh. Bunter, tired in every fat limb, came to a halt and slumped down on a tree, and his eyes closed behind his spectacles. From somewhere in the far distance, a chime came through the night. It was midnight.
3: Oh, duck, duck, duck.
1: How long Billy Bunter's little round eyes had been shut behind his big round spectacles, he did not know. He was horrified to wake up to the sight of Sir Hilton Popper and his keeper chasing a fugitive straight in the direction of the Fat Owl himself.
9: There he goes! Don't worry, Sir Hilton, I'll catch him. He won't get far with your stamp, sir.
10: He has stolen the stamp, do not let him escape!
3: Oh, crikey! He's coming this way! Oh, help! Oh, look out! Help! Yaru, the burglar's got me! Help!
10: I see him! Get out of here! Two of them, quick! Seize him! Secure him!
9: I got him, sir! I got him safe, sir!
3: Oh! Where's my spec?
10: Who is this? Looks like a schoolboy of some sort. Boys! Stand up! Who are you? Stand yourself up! Up! Up! The accomplice of this burglar, eh?
9: That's the boy I told you of, Sir Hilton, the young trespasser.
10: Ah, young rascal, I know you. You're a Greyfriars boy. Your name is Grunt or Hunt or Shunt. What is your name, boy?
3: Oh, crikey! Bunter, sir! Bunter! Bunter! Oh, that beast! He ran into me and he knocked me over! Oh, sir!
11: You silly young hound. If I had hand loose, I'd wring that fat neck of yourn. I'd have got clear if you hadn't been in the way, blow
10: you. Silence, you! Hold him, Jenkins! Oh! Take the rascal away. He must be handed over to the police. I shall charge him by gad. Now, Grunter. Grunter, did you say your name was Grunter?
3: No,
10: anyway, Grunter. Grunter, you've been caught trespassing my woods. You are a young scoundrel, Grunter. However, you have been partly the means of catching this rogue who burgled my house, Dumper. I shall overlook your wrath. I do that reason, Stunter. Did you say your name was Stunter?
3: No, it's Bunter.
10: Oh, yes. Follow me, Stunter. I mean, Grunter. That is Bunter's stupid name. Anyway, follow me. I shall send you back to Greyfriars.
1: It was a couple of hours after midnight, and the remove were all fast asleep, when the door opened and Mr. Quelch came in with Billy Bunter.
11: Lose no time, Bunter.
3: No, sir. Yes, of course, sir. Oh, sir. It's awfully late, sir.
11: I am aware of that, Bunter. You need not speak.
3: Yes, but I mean, seeing as it is so late, sir, I mean, maybe I could just stay in bed after rising bell tomorrow, sir.

0: Good night.
1: Dante, you...
2: You'll be knighted, Owl.
1: I say, you fellows, there was a burglary at Popper Court, and guess who caught the burglar? Me!
0: You caught a burglar?
1: Yes, Bull, I jolly well did. I mean, the burglar never just fell over me in the dark. I mean, if that's what you're thinking, no, nothing like that. I sprang at him like a lion, and I held him till they came up, and old Popper put his hand on my shoulder and said, "Splendid, splendid, you plucky lad." Ha ha, those were his very words. I did. And old Popper said, "Come along with me, my dear fellow." And they jolly well stood me a slap up supper. Yes, and they sent me home in a big car.
0: Didn't Quelch whop you?
1: Oh, no jolly fear, Wharton, old chap. Quelch has let me off. You see, he practically had to. Old Popper being a governor of the school and putting in, you know, a little word for me.
0: Well, it seems that the fat oyster is let off anyway, and we've got 300 lines all round.
1: Yes. Eh? Oh, what have you got lines for if you weren't copped?
0: We had to tell Quelch where we'd left you, you fat ass, when you didn't turn up for dorm. Quelch gave us 300 lines each for going out of bounds in Popper Court Woods.
3: Think that's funny, you fat chump?
1: Oh, well, I'm going to sleep. I haven't got lines. Oh, I say, what are you getting up for, Bull?
0: I'm going to swipe you with my pillow.
1: Oh, I see. Oh, Lord. Oh, crikey. Oh, you...

You've been listening to Billy Bunter by Frank Richards with Tim Brooke Taylor, Graham Garden, and Bilotti. The producer was Melanie Miller. Billy Bunter is a Rewind production for Radio 2.

0: 31 and a half, 32, 33, 35, 40 and 10 is 50 and 50 is a pound. 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

0: Arthur Haynes and Nicholas Parsons in sketches by Johnny Spate, with music by the Temperance Seven, vocalist Whispering Paul McDuff. The Reverend Parsons was one of those vicars with a great belief in the overall goodness and humanity of his fellow creatures. Just down from Oxford, and tackling his first living in the small backwater town of Dunfermline, nothing so far had happened in this quiet English town to shake him in this belief. Until one Saturday evening, as he sat in his book-lined study preparing his sermon for the following morning, he met evil personified in the shape of a dirty, disreputable old tramp.
1: Yes, I wouldn't like to be out on a night like this. What on earth could that be at this time of night?
2: All right, coming.
3: Evening, Vicar.
4: Oh, good evening.
3: Hope you didn't mind me knocking, like.
4: Oh, no, of course not, no.
3: Rotten night, isn't it?
4: It's absolutely terrible, isn't it?
3: Chucking it down, isn't it?
4: It really is, really is. Very unpleasant, very unpleasant.
3: Absolutely chucking it down, mate.
4: It's one of the worst nights I've ever seen, I must say.
3: It's a shocking night, mate. I wouldn't like to be out in it, would you?
4: Now, I was just thinking the very same thing myself in the peace and quiet of my study. I just wouldn't like to be out on a night like this.
3: I was sort of wondering if you didn't mind me standing on your doorstep out of the rain, like.
4: No, of course not. Please do.
3: Sort of a bit of a shelter, you know,
4: yes,
3: to get out of the
4: rain. Perhaps you'd like to step onto the porch there and a little bit more shelter, I think.
3: That's very nice of you. Mind you, you haven't got much porch here, have you?
4: No.
3: The old wind's blowing, mate. It'll blow straight on you, you know. Still, I suppose it's better than being out in the open on a night like this.
4: Oh, yes, yes, indeed, yes.
3: Especially with my weak chest the way it is.
4: Oh, you have a weak chest?
3: Oh, very weak, yeah. I've got a shocking weak chest. Very delicate.
4: Oh, I'm very sorry to hear that.
3: I'm not supposed to get wet at all, really, you know.
4: Aren't you?
3: At least a little drop of rain on that chest could bring on one of my attacks.
4: One of your attacks?
3: One of my...
4: My dear fellow, are you all right? You don't look at all well.
3: So I don't, Vicar, don't worry about me, Vicar, but you get back there in front of that lovely warm fire with all those logs on it. Go on, you get back there.
4: But, my dear fellow, I don't like to leave you in this condition. I mean,
3: that's all right, don't worry. As long as I can stand here in the rain, that's all you've got to do. You just get back there in front of that lovely warm fire. Just one thing I'd like you to do for me, though.
4: What is that?
3: If I do have one of my attacks, perhaps you'd cover me over with a newspaper or something, you know. And I've got to be kept warm, you see. That's the trouble.
4: Oh, look here, my dear fellow. Perhaps you'd better come inside for a minute.
3: Well, that's very unexpected of you, sir. Thank you very much.
4: No, not at all. No.
3: Very kind of you. Yes.
4: Just come in, will you? just come over this way, Rob.
3: Yes, certainly.
4: Ah, there you are.
3: Thank you.
4: Look, just sit down in that chair there beside
3: in this
4: fire.
3: Lovely chair.
4: That's right, yes. Sit down beside the fire for a while.
3: Oh, what a lovely fire.
4: Try and dry yourself up.
3: Well, it's very kind of you, Vicar. Very kind of you indeed. Do you mind if I ask you something, Vicar?
4: Not at all.
3: Do you mind if I eat my supper while I'm in here in the warm light?
4: Of course. I mean, please, I would like you to feel completely at home.
3: Well, it's very nice of you. Thank you very much. I mean, it won't take all that long. It's only a crust. I said, it's just a little crust, you know. It won't take all that long. It's just a little stale old crust I've had in my pocket for about 3 days.
4: A stale old crust?
3: Yeah, it's sustenance, though, you know. It's sustenance. I mean, you've got to sustain yourself somehow on a night like this, haven't you?
4: Well, my dear fellow, let me get you a sandwich.
3: Well, it's very unexpected of you, sir. Thank you very much. That's very kind of you. Would you get me a sandwich?
4: Well, of course. I mean, if you're ready.
3: What have you got then? Have you got something nice? What have you got?
4: Well, I don't really know what we have. My housekeeper's actually off for the day, but you know, I dare say there's something in the larder there—a little ham or cheese or salmon or tongue or something like that.
3: Well, that'll do me. That'll do me. Lovely. That will.
4: What would you like then?
3: Well, two of each.
4: Two of each?
3: Yeah, two of each.
4: Well, that's about 10 sandwiches.
3: That's lovely. That's marvellous. Thank you very much. It's very kind of you.
4: Are you sure that you can eat 10 sandwiches?
3: Oh, yeah, don't worry about it. I mean, what I can't eat today, I can take away with me tomorrow morning, can't I, you know?
4: Oh, yes, I see, yes. Well, yeah. In that case, I'll go and cut you the sandwiches.
3: Well, it's very kind of you, Vicar. Thank you very much. Put plenty of butter on, if you don't mind, sir, will you? And it's good for me chest, you see, plenty of butter. The doctor's always telling me, he says, Arthur, he said, get plenty of butter. He says, get plenty of butter down here. He says, it greases the chest.
4: Greases the chest?
3: Yeah, butter greases the chest. He says, and if you're going to take butter on sandwiches, he says, take it with a warm drink. That's what he says.
4: Oh, you'd like a warm drink as well, would you?
3: Well, that's very nice of you, sir. It's very unexpected of you, sir. Thank you very much.
4: Well,
3: very kind of you.
4: What would you like? A little tea or coffee? Or cocoa?
3: No. I don't want you to go to all that trouble. Not this time of night. Boiling up kettles and all that palaver at this time of night, mate. Drop of that'll do me. That'll do me.
4: A drop of what?
3: Drop of that there, that'll do me.
4: What, the whiskey?
3: The whiskey, that'll do me. I mean, that's just as warm as cocoa in the long run, isn't it?
4: Well, yes, didn't we? But that I do keep just for medicinal purposes. It's only in the house for medicinal purposes. In fact, I'm sure that wouldn't do your chest a bit of good.
3: Well, that's funny. The doctor said it would. He said, drink plenty of that. He said,
4: what whiskey?
3: Whiskey. He said, get plenty of whiskey down here. He said, it's good for the red corpuscles, he says.
4: I beg your pardon?
3: He said, it's good for the red corpuscles. He said, drink as much as you can. The trouble is, he won't give me a prescription for it.
4: I should think not, indeed. Of course not. No.
3: He said, get as much of that down here as you can. He said, do your chest good. He says, it'll help you.
4: Are you all right, my dear fellow? Oh, you want something? Just a minute. Hold on. Now, let me see. Now, then, how much of this would you like?
3: Well, if you don't know, I'll pour it out myself. Well, say when, then.
5: When?
3: You are a little tinker, you are.
4: I beg your pardon.
3: You're trying to get me drunk, you are. That's what you're trying to do.
4: I do assure you I have no such intention. Well, would you like something in that?
3: Well, that's very kind of you, sir. Thank you very much.
4: What would you like? A little soda?
3: No, I'll have a drop more whiskey if you don't mind.
4: Are you quite sure?
3: Just a little drop, yes. Thank you very much. It's very kind of you.
4: How's that?
3: That's lovely. That should do it well, good, isn't it?
4: Yes.
3: Well, cheers, and thanks for fetching me in. It's a pleasure to meet people like you.
4: Your good health.
3: Is all you wish yourself, then. Cheers.
4: Thank you very much indeed. I hope you're feeling a little better now.
3: I'm getting warmed up a bit now. Cool. It's true. Thank you. I can feel that tingling there, going right down the old legs. Got the old breath back a bit. Could do with one of those and all.
4: You sure you're feeling better?
3: Oh, I'm feeling better now. Thank you very much. That's very kind of you.
4: Well, in that case, I'll go and get your sandwiches. I'm sorry to have been so long, but it does take time to cut 10 sandwiches.
3: Oh, it's all right, Vicar. Don't worry about it. I'm nice and comfortable here in front of the old fire.
4: Yes, you look comfortable.
3: Which has got me warm. While you've been away, you know what I've been doing?
4: What?
3: I've just been reading your sermon.
4: Oh, have you really? What did you think of it?
3: Oh, it's very good, sir. Very good. I'm very impressed with that.
4: Oh,
3: I was.
4: Really?
3: Yeah. Especially that little bit about the Good Samaritan bloke.
4: Oh, yes.
3: He sounds like a real right tough to me. He does. The way he helped that bloke out, the way he did.
4: Oh, yes, the Good Samaritan. He was a real Christian.
3: Yes, he was a real Christian, wasn't he? Mm-hmm. It's a pity there's not any Christians about now, isn't it?
4: Well, I don't think that's exactly true. I mean, there are lots of Christians about. I mean, we live in a Christian society. I hope that I myself am a Christian.
3: Oh, yeah, well, I ain't saying you're not, sir, but, I mean, let me put it like this to you, look.
4: Yes, please do.
3: Now, supposing I knocked on the door of that fellow there.
4: But the Good Samaritan's door.
3: The Good Samaritan's door. Now, yes. Supposing I've been lucky enough to find him living here tonight when I knocked.
4: Yes.
3: Mm-hmm. I mean, you don't expect to find people like him. I mean, people like him are all dead now, mate.
4: Oh, no, please. Now, this is where I can't go along with you. Christianity isn't dead. And, I mean, I myself, in trying in my own humble way to be a Christian, I wouldn't let you sleep on my porch with a piece of paper over you. I wouldn't let anybody sleep on my porch with just a piece of paper over them. Good heavens, no.
3: Well, where are you going to let me sleep, then?
4: Well, you can sleep on my sofa, here, in front of this nice warm fire.
3: Well, that's very, very good of you, sir.
4: Not at all.
3: But that just sort of proves my words, doesn't it? Well, I was saying just now, I just proves my words.
4: Sorry, I don't quite follow you.
3: Well, look, you're going to let me sleep on that sofa there?
4: Yes.
3: In these clothes?
4: Yes.
3: Now, but if I'd have been lucky enough to knock on that Good Samaritan's door...
4: Yes.
3: I bet he wouldn't have let me sleep on his hard sofa in wet clothes, would he? Not while he had a comfortable bed upstairs, he wouldn't.
4: Oh, no. Really, I really don't think that...
3: I mean, I don't expect you to do that. I mean, I'm not asking for that. I don't expect all those humanities.
4: You know, you're right. You're absolutely right. The Good Samaritan wouldn't have done that. You know, you can have my bed tonight. I will sleep down here on the hard sofa. I really will. No, please, don't say anything. Please, don't say a word, because it'll do me good. I think I'll even enjoy it.
3: Well, if you enjoy
4: it. But, you know, I'll go even further. I will say that I'm glad that you knocked on my door tonight. You've shown me how weak the flesh can be.
3: Well, I'm very pleased that I've been some help to you. That's all
4: I can say. You have. And you can have my bed tonight with pleasure.
3: Well, if you show me where it is, I'll turn in then. I'll just take these sandwiches and I'll have a little drop more of this whiskey, if you don't mind. Feels nice and comfortable, this vicar. It's a nice bed, this.
4: Yes, I say, would you care for a bath before you turn in?
3: A bath?
4: Yes, a bath.
3: No, thanks, I'm not dirty, Reverend.
4: I wasn't implying that you were. It's, I didn't mean that. Well, I mean just that I, for instance, I bath every night before I retire.
3: Well, perhaps you need to. I don't. I mean, I keep myself clean, Reverend.
4: Oh, I see. Yes.
3: Yeah. Well, I'll be saying good night then. Well,
4: I say, just a minute. You're not going to get into the bed just like that, are you?
3: Like what?
4: Well, I mean, aren't you going to take your boots off?
3: Take me boots off? I'm not taking my boots off. I never take those off. That's where I keep me money.
4: Well, I do assure you, your money is perfectly safe here.
3: Well, I'm not saying it won't be safe here, but I'm not taking any chances, that's all. I mean, you can't be too careful in this world, mate. I mean, I've slept with people before. Don't worry about that. I had Fortin stolen up the mission up one night when I slept up there. I told the police, but they're not bothered. Hey, just a minute, Vicar, just a minute. Don't start taking liberties. What are you doing?
4: I'm just taking one of these blankets. I shall need something to cover me when I'm downstairs on the sofa.
3: Well, I'll tell you what we'll do, then. I'll tell you what we'll do. You give me that blanket back in my overcoat.
4: I don't wish to have your overcoat. You can take it back.
3: Oh, just hold it. I've just thought of something. Look, there's no sense in either of us getting cold.
4: You're quite right.
3: Now, why don't you sleep up here with me? I mean, the bed's big enough. And if it gets any colder, we can sort of cuddle up for warmth.
4: No, thank you very much. I'll sleep downstairs on the sofa.
3: All right, well, you can please yourself, Vicar. But I'll bet you one thing. A few nights down there on the sofa and you'll soon be glad to come up here and sleep with me. Especially when the real cold nights set in.
4: The real cold nights? Look, just a minute. How long do you think you're staying here?
3: Well, you're not going to turn me out already, are you?
4: Now, just a minute, Michael, man. Just a minute. I only agreed to put you up for one night.
3: I thought so. I thought this was too good to be true, you know. It's always the same with charity, isn't it? Only lasts for a couple of hours, charity does. It's all the same with you Good Samaritans, you know. You take us poor blokes off the street, you let us live like millionaires for about 5 minutes, and then you chuck us out to starve again.
4: Now, please, I must have time to think this over. Oh, dear, this is all so depressing.

0: Oh, dear. Oh. Oh, what a night. Oh, my back. I can't straighten it. Oh, ow. Oh, oh. Oh, I never realized the vicarage had so many drafts in it.
1: Morning, Vicar. Have a good night.
0: No, I didn't have a good night.
1: Breakfast smells good, you know. I thought I could smell something cooking. It woke me up, that did.
0: Yes, sure.
1: Looks nice, that, doesn't it?
0: Yes.
1: Looks a nice breakfast you've got there, you know, Vicar.
0: Yes, I hope it will be.
1: Must be nice to wake up in the morning with a breakfast like that.
0: Yes, sure.
1: It's a lovely breakfast.
0: Look, will you excuse me, but I don't really feel very sociable this morning. I haven't had a very good night. There's something I wish to hear on the wireless, as a matter of fact.
2: Ladies and gentlemen, here are the Temperance Seven with their vocalist Whispering Paul McDowell in Running Wild.
3: When I first met that gal of mine, it seemed just like a dream. But when she thought she had me right, she started acting mean. Like Mary led her little lamb, she led me all the time. Until that one had to turn. That's the reason I'm running wild. Lost control,

second magnificent offering of this widely experienced group of mild eccentrics is an instrumental number that many of the older members of the audience may remember, China Boy.

0: what did you turn the wireless off for?
1: Well, look, you're standing here listening to the wireless and your breakfast is cooking. Look, it's all getting spoiled there. Look at those lovely eggs there. The beautiful eggs they are. Look at them. Beautiful. Look at those eggs. Lovely, those eggs.
0: Yes, I know. They look lovely.
1: Beautiful eggs. Look
0: I'm going to enjoy those fish.
1: All yellow and white they are. Look. Beautiful eggs. All frying away. They're all sizzling. They'll make your mouth water, don't they? I bet you and I are going to enjoy those in a minute, aren't you?
0: Yes, I hope so.
1: Look at them. Beautiful eggs they are.
0: Would you like some breakfast?
1: Well, it's very unexpected of you, Vicar. You want me to sort of share that breakfast with you, then, do you?
0: Yes, if you wish, I will share it with you.
1: Well, that's very Christian of you, that is. Very Christian of you. Do you think there'd be enough in there, then, for the two of us?
0: Well, I think so. I don't eat a very large breakfast myself.
1: Don't you?
0: No.
1: Well, I'm a big eater myself. I'm a pretty big eater, I am, when I get the chance to be, I mean.
0: Well, you can put another egg in the pan, if you wish.
1: Did you say one or two eggs?
0: Can you eat two more eggs?
1: Well, I can eat more than two, actually, if you, I mean, if they're going spare, I can eat them all right, you know. I mean, I don't want to waste them if they can go
0: well,
1: spare.
0: Well, all right, if you can eat more than two eggs, have more than two eggs.
1: Well, that's very nice of you. How many do you want me to have, then?
0: How many do you want?
1: Well, as many as you like. How many do you want me to have?
0: Well, look, if you can eat them, have them.
1: Well, I can eat them. You have them.
0: Oh. You've got six eggs in there already. Surely that's enough. Look, I'm not a rich man, you know. Those eggs do cost sixpence each.
1: Well, I'm sorry, Vicar, that's all. I mean, I hope you don't think I was being greedy, that's all. I mean, you've been good to me. I mean, I don't want you to suffer in any way over it. I mean, it wouldn't be fair, would it?
0: May I assure you that it is perfectly all right. In fact, would you like to have some bacon as well?
1: Well, to tell you the truth, you know what I'd prefer?
0: Well, what?
1: I'd prefer that other egg.
0: Well, are you sure?
1: I mean, I'd sooner have that. If I could choose out of the egg and bacon, I'd sooner have the other egg.
0: Well, then, by all means, I mean, do have that other egg.
1: Mind you, I wouldn't mind the bacon as well, you know. That's if you've got any going spare, like. But, I mean, not if it's going to cut you short. I mean, if you'd rather I didn't have it, I mean, you say so.
0: No, please. Look, do have some bacon if you want it.
1: I can have a bit of bacon.
0: Yes, please.
1: As well as the other egg?
0: Yes, as well as the other egg.
1: Well, how much bacon do you want me to have, then?
0: Have whatever you want! I'm terribly sorry. Do forgive me. I really am rather overwrought this morning. Please, you are rather trying to be. Please, have whatever you wish. Have the eggs and have the bacon. Just help yourself to whatever you wish.
1: You know, it's very good of you, Vicar, putting me up and feeding me like this. There's not many that would do it, you know.
0: Look, my good man, as I said before, I don't mind offering shelter for the night. I don't mind offering anyone shelter for one night.
1: You must have saved my life, I reckon.
0: Yes, I'm sure.
1: I mean, me being delicate like I am.
0: Yes, I'm sure. Yes.
1: A drop of that rain last night would have done me in, I reckon.
0: Yes, I'm sure it would.
1: I wouldn't have stood a chance out there in that rain.
0: No.
1: You'd have opened that door this morning and you'd have found me stone stiff. That's what? If you hadn't have taken me in. I'd have been a big stiff this morning if you hadn't have taken me in.
0: Yes, I'm sure.
1: Real Christian, that was.
0: You know, I don't think you were in much danger of being found stone stiff.
1: No, I'm sorry, Vicar. You don't know. You don't know what you're talking about. You don't know the hazards of being out there.
0: No.
1: It's very hazardous for me, weather is. Very hazardous.
0: Yes,
1: always
0: yes.
1: Has been.
0: Yes, you've told me all about it. Yes, your weak chest and all your other...
1: Well, I have to stay out of the weather if I can.
0: Yes, I'm sure.
1: That's the best thing for me, that is, to stay out of it.
0: Yes.
1: But how can you when you ain't got a roof to put over your head?
0: Yes.
1: You can't, can you?
0: No, but there is an answer to your problem, you know.
1: What's that?
0: Why don't you get yourself a job? What about factory work?
1: Well, don't you think I've tried? Look, I've been down all the factories. But what factory's going to employ me? Go on, you tell me. Once they find out about me, mate, I'm sacked.
0: To find out about you? I mean, what is there to find out about you?
1: Well, my illness. My delicate condition. I mean, I've only got to have a medical and I'm finished. I mean, you can't blame them. They don't want me collapsing dead all over their factory floors, do they?
0: Please, I don't like to hear you talk.
1: I mean, it'd have been better, really, if I'd have been killed in a war, you know, Vicar. That's what it'd
0: be.
1: No,
0: I'm going to interrupt you here, my good man. I don't wish to hear you say any more. I don't like to hear anybody talk
1: like
0: this.
1: All these medals don't mean a thing now, you know. People are not worried about, don't care about medals now, mate.
0: Now, my good fellow, you...
1: I went right through the war for these medals, you know.
0: Yes, I'm sure.
1: Up to me neck in muck and bullets, mate, me, for these medals.
0: Yes.
1: Nobody cares anymore. You can have as many medals as you like on your chest, mate. It doesn't matter.
0: Now, my dear man, you mustn't talk like that. Look, what you've got to remember is this, that human life is sacred. But, my dear chap, you must fight back. Fight back, that is the answer. You've been through some battles. You are a soldiering man. And this might prove to be your greatest battle. This is another battle that you are in now. A battle for your own salvation. A battle for your own soul. And I know a man who carries that amount of medals on his chest won't be lacking in courage.
1: Well, I've always tried to be brave, Vicar. Ever since I was a little kid, I've always tried to be brave.
0: I have no doubt about that, but don't you worry, my good man. Now, you will excuse me, I do have to go to the church in a few moments. Perhaps we can discuss this later. We'll find a solution. Don't you fear, we will find a solution. You know, I thought a lot about you last night.
1: I've been thinking of you, too. I mean, meeting you has done me a lot of good. It's given me hope for the future, meeting you.
0: Oh, thank you.
1: A lot of hope.
0: Would you care to come to the service with me?
1: Oh, I'd love to do that, Vicar. It's a long time since I've been into a church.
0: You really would? I've
1: never had much use for them, really. Not the way I've been treated.
0: Well,
1: But meeting you has given me new faith. I'd love to come in with you.
0: Well, I'm really more than delighted than I can possibly say.
1: Well, the trouble is, I don't think it'll do me any good, though.
0: Why not?
1: Well, it's me legs, I mean, you know.
0: Your legs? Well, my dear fellow, you don't have to bob up and down. You can give your devotion sitting just as well as kneeling.
1: Oh, well, that might upset my chest as well, you know, with all those crowds in there. I mean, I might not get enough air down my lungs, you know.
0: I quite understand. Look, I'll tell you what, why not come in and sit at the back, and if you start to feel unwell, then you can just leave quietly.
1: All right, then. The only trouble is I ain't got any money. You know, being poor, like, I'm sort of feel humiliated if I couldn't dip into the plate with the others.
0: My dear man, I do understand. Look, here's sixpence to take that.
1: Well, it's very kind of you, Vicar. You're a real Christian, you are. I'll tell you what, could you make that a couple of bob?
0: Why?
1: Just as a loan, till I can repay you, only I don't like feel like being paltry in church, you know.
0: My dear man, I'm almost touched by your feelings. There is 2 shillings for you.
1: I'll put it all in.
0: Well, what did you think of the service?
1: That was very good, Vicar. That got me. It touched me right here. Just where we weak heart is. Under me weak chest.
0: Well, I'm...
1: All that good Samaritan stuff, that means something to me. There's something to me that does. It means a lot to me, that does. I've decided to take a page out of your book, Vicar, and be a good Samaritan myself.
0: Well, I couldn't be more delighted. I really couldn't. Well, what have you decided to do?
1: What have I decided to do? Well, I've decided that you're not going to sleep on that sofa anymore.
0: Really?
1: Yes, I certainly
0: am. I think that's right of all. You know, I really must say how very much I appreciate that. That is a really Christian thought. Say, what's all that noise outside the vicarage?
1: Oh, don't worry about it. It's just a few of my friends from the mission hut.
0: Your friends from the mission hut?
1: Part of my good Samaritanship.
0: Well, what are they doing here?
1: They're going to sleep on that sofa tonight.
0: Well, where am I going to sleep?
1: Well, it's a nice night. You can sleep in the porch.
0: Get out! Get

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0: Oh, God. Bills, bills, bills. One is born, one runs up bills, one dies. Now, what have I got to show for it? Nothing. A butler's uniform and a slightly effeminate hairdo. Honestly, Baldrick, sometimes I feel like a pelican. Whichever way I turn, I've still got an enormous bill in front of me. Pass the biscuit barrel. Let's see what's in the kitty, shall we? Ninepence. Oh, God, what are we going to do?
1: Don't worry, Mr. B. I have a cunning plan to solve the problem.
0: Yes, Baldrick, let us not forget that you tried to solve the problem of your mother's low ceiling by cutting off her head.
1: But this is a really good one. You become a dashing highwayman, then you can pay all your bills, and on top of that, everyone will want to sleep with you.
0: Baldrick, I could become a prostitute and pay my bills, and everyone would want to sleep with me, but I do consider certain professions beneath me. But besides which, I fail to see why a common thief should be idolized just because he has a horse between his legs.
1: My favourite's the Shadow. What a man. They say he's halfway to being the new Robin Hood.
0: Why only halfway?
1: Well, he steals from the rich, but he hasn't got round to giving it to the poor. Look, I've got a poster of him.
0: Well, Rick, I've no desire to get hung for wearing a silly hat. If I want to get rich quick, all I have to do is go upstairs and ask Prince Fathead for a rise. The bank's open. Good morning, sir. May I say how immensely rich you're looking? Now, was there anything you wanted, sir? Anything at all?
2: Absolutely anything.
0: What do you talk, fellow? I was wondering if you could possibly lend me a bit of cash.
2: But of course, sir.
0: Cash? Here! I'm rotten, stinking, stony, stinking broke.
2: But, sir, what about the £5,000 that Parliament voted you only last week to drink yourself to death with?
0: Hold on, I'm afraid. You see, I've discovered this terrifically fun new game. It's called cards. What happens is, you sit round the table with your friends, and you deal out 5 cards each. And then the object of the game is to give away all your money as quickly as possible. You know it?
2: Vaguely, sir, yes.
0: All the chaps say I'm terrific at it.
2: I seem to remember I was very bad at it. I always seem to end up with more money than I started with.
0: Yeah. Well, it's all down to practice. I'm a natural, apparently. The only drawback, of course, is that it's pretty damned expensive. So basically, I was wondering if you could lend me a couple of hundred.
2: I'm afraid that's impossible, sir. I'm as poor as a church mouse that's just had an enormous tax bill on the very day his wife ran off with another mouse, taking all the cheese.
0: What am I going to do?
2: Yes, it's a difficult one. Well, let's see now. You can't borrow money. You're not going to inherit any money. And obviously, you can't earn money. Sir, drastic situations call for drastic measures. If you can't make money, you'll have to marry it.
0: Marry? Never. I'm a gay bachelor, Blackadder. I'm a roarer, a rogerer, a gorger, and a puker. I can't marry, I'm young, I'm firm buttocked, I'm broke. Well, yes, I suppose so.
2: And don't forget, sir, that the modern church smiles on roaring and gorging within wedlock. And indeed, rogering is keenly encouraged.
0: And the puking?
2: I believe still very much down to the conscience of the individual church.
0: Oh, yes. Tell me how then, Blackadder. Yes, you fix it up. You know the kind of girls I like. They've got to be lovers, laughers, dancers,
2: and bonkers.
0: That goes without saying.
2: Oh, God.
1: Something wrong, Mr. B?
2: I can't find a single person suitable to marry the prince.
1: Oh, please keep trying. I love a royal wedding. The excitement, the crowds, the souvenir mugs. Worrying about whether the bride's lost weight.
2: Unlikely with this lot, I'm afraid. If the prince had stipulated must weigh a quarter of a ton, we'd be laughing. But the 262 princesses in Europe, 165 are over 80, they're out. 47 are under 10, they're out. And 39 are mad.
1: Well, they sound ideal.
2: Well, they would be if they hadn't all got married last week in Munich to the same horse. Which leaves us with 2.
1: And what about them?
2: Now, the Grand Duchess Sophia of Turin, we'll never get her to marry him.
1: Why not?
2: Because she's messing. Caroline of Brunswick is the only available princess in Europe.
1: And what's wrong with her?
3: Get more coffee. It's horrid. Change it. Take me roughly from behind. No, not like that. Like this. Trousers off. Tackle out. What a dog. What a
1: dog. All right. Which one do you want me to do first?
2: Well, that's what Caroline's like. She's famous for having the worst personality in Germany. And as you can imagine, that's up against some pretty stiff competition.
1: So, you're stuck then?
2: Yes, I'm afraid I am. Unless...
4: Oh, unless... Pass me the paper, Mulrich.
2: Mulrich, why is half the front page, please?
1: I don't know.
2: You do know, don't you?
1: Yes.
2: You've been cutting out the trappings about the elusive shadow to put in your highwayman's scrapbook, haven't you?
1: Oh, I can't help it, Mr. B. His life is so dark and shadowy and full of fear and trepidation.
2: So is going to the toilet in the middle of the night when you don't get a scrapbook on it.
1: I do.
2: Now, it's these society pages. You see, it needn't necessarily be a princess. All the prince wants is someone pretty and rich.
1: Oh, dear, that rules me out then.
2: Now, let me see. Beau Brummel in purple pants probe. King talks to tree. Phew, what a loony. God, the Times has really gone downhill recently. Listen to this. Mysterious northern beauty, Miss Amy Hardwood, comes to London and spends flipping great wadges of cash. That's our baby.
5: Honestly, Blackett, I don't know why I'm bothering to get dressed. As soon as I get to the naughty Hellfire Club, I'll be debagged and radished for non-payment of debts.
2: Radish,
5: sir? Yes, they put your britches down and push a large radish.
2: Yes. There's no need to hammer it home.
5: As a matter of fact, they do want...
2: No! Your money worries are over, sir.
5: Well, hurrah for that.
2: I have found you a bride. Her name is Amy, daughter of the noted industrialist, Mr. Hardwood.
5: Oh, damn it, Blackadder. You know I loathe industrialists. Sad, balding little trolls in their dammy-eyed whiskies. All puffed up just because they know where to put the legs on a pair of trousers.
2: Believe me, sir, these people are the future. This man probably owns half of Lancashire. His family's got more mills than you've got brain cells.
5: How many mills?
2: Seven, sir. Yes. He has patented a machine called the Rattling Nancy.
5: What does it do?
2: It rattles cotton, sir. What for? That I cannot say, sir. I'm one of those people who are quite happy to wear cotton, but have no idea how it works. He's also a beauty, sir.
5: Well, if she's going to be my bird, she'd better be. Right, so what's the plan?
2: Well, I thought I could take her a short note, expressing your honourable intentions.
5: Yes, I think so too. All right, then, we'll take this down. I permit Royal Highness, the Prince of Wales, to Miss Amy Hardwood. Tally-ho, my fine, saucy young trollop. Trip along here with all your cash and some naughty night attire, and you'll be staring at my bedroom ceiling from now till Christmas, you lucky tart. Yours with the deepest respect, etc., signed George. P.S. Woof, woof. Well, what do you think?
2: It's very moving, sir. Would you mind if I change just one tiny aspect of it?
5: Which one?
2: The words.
5: Oh, yes, I'll leave the details to you, Blackadder. Just make sure she knows I'm all man. With a bit of animal thrown in.
2: Service. From His Royal Highness, the Prince of Wales, to Miss Amy Hardwood. The upturned tilt of your tiny wee nosy smells as sweet as a great big posy. Fanciful stuff, of course, madam, but from the heart.
6: It is my nosy, posy.
2: And wee, madam.
6: Well, it must be an awful 2 o'clock, because, you see, my nosy is tiny. And so wee, that I sometimes think the pixies gave it to me.
2: He continues. Oh, Lady Amy, queen of all your sex. I apologize for the word, madam, but Prince George is a man of passion.
6: But don't worry. I can get pretty cross myself sometimes. Mr. Blackadder, I heard a teensy rumor that the prince has the manners of a boy called Dingle Dangle. What do you have to say to that?
2: Oh, that is a lie, madam. Prince George is shy and just pretends to be bluff and crass and unbelievably thick and dick. Deep down, he is a soft little marshmallowy, piglety type of creature.
6: Oh, I'm so glad. Because, you see, I'm a delicate, tiny thing myself. Weak and silly and like a little fluffy rabbit. So I could never marry a horrible heffalump, or I might get squished. When can I meet the lovely prince?
2: You want to meet him?
6: But if we're going to get married, I think I probably ought to. I know. Tell him to come and serenade me tonight. I'll be on my balcony in my gym jams.
7: Hey, who's this big girl's blouse, Eddie?
6: This is Mr. Blackadder. He's come a-wooing from the prince.
2: You have a beautiful and charming daughter, sir.
7: Indeed, I do. I love her more than any pig, and that's saying something.
2: It certainly is.
7: Let me tell you, I no more place her in the hands of an unworthy man than I place my John Thomas in the hands of a lunatic with a pair of scissors.
2: An attitude that does you credit, sir.
7: I'd rather take off all my clothes and paint my bottom blue than give her to a man who didn't love her.
2: What self-respecting father could do more?
7: On the other hand, if he's a prince, he can have her for 10 bob and a pickled egg.
2: I can see where your daughter gets her ready wit, sir.
7: There you go.
2: Although where she gets her good looks and charm is perhaps more of a mystery.
7: No one ever made money out of good looks and charm.
2: You obviously haven't met Lady Hamilton, sir.
0: Now, tell you, Baldrick, I'm not looking forward to this evening. Trying to serenade a light, fluffy bunny of a girl in the company of an arrogant, half-German yob with a mad dad.
1: You have come to Wales.
0: Have you ever been to Wales, Warren?
1: No, but I've often thought I'd like to.
0: Well, don't. It's a ghastly place. Huge gangs of tough, sinewy men roam the valleys, terrifying people with their close harmony singing. You need half a pint of phlegm in your throat just to pronounce the place name. Never ask for directions in Wales, Baldrick. You'll be washing spit out of your hair for a fortnight.
1: So, being prince of it isn't considered a plus?
0: I fear not, no. But the crucial thing is that they must never be left alone together before the marriage.
1: Isn't that a bit unfair on her?
2: Well, it's not to be fair on him, either. The girl is wetter than a haddock's bathing costume.
0: But you know, Baldrick, the world isn't fair. If it was, things like this wouldn't happen, would they?
8: What's the plan? Shim up the drain and ask if we shall take delivery of your consignment of German sausage. And we rehearse. Poetry first, sausage later. What do you think? Harold the Horny Hunter should do the trick. Just remind me of it, sir.
5: Harold the Horny Hunter had an enormous horn.
8: It is absolutely excellent, sir. However, might I suggest an alternative?
5: Lovely little dumpling, how in love I am. Let me be your shepherdkins, you can be my lamb. Well, I think we'll be very lucky if she didn't just come out onto the balcony and vomit over us.
8: Just now. Right, here, sir. Right. Call for her romantically. What?
5: All right, come on out here, you loving, daubing, sauce bottle! Woof, woof!
0: Yes, 'tis I, your gorgeous little love bundle.
6: Oh, George, I think you must be the snuggling, rookiest lambkin in the whole of Toyland. What was that?
0: I'm nothing. There was just a little fly in my throaty. Yuck, yuck.
6: You want the hikey wanky to got the flemmy when you ruin
5: you? What? What?
6: Is there something else down there with you?
0: No, it was just the wind whistling through the trees and making a noise that sounded like...
6: Oh, joy! Then, Tom, Prince Toddler Kitten, climb up my ivy.
5: Sausage time!
6: There is someone down there with you.
0: Oh, my God, yes, so there is. A filthy intruder spying on our love.
6: Oh, hit him, George, hit him!
0: Very well.
8: Would you mind screaming, Your Highness?
0: Take that! And that! And that!
6: Oh, you're so brave! And I'm so worn out with all the excitement. I'd better go sleepy, Bobos. Otherwise, I'll be all cross in the morning. Nighty night, Georgie Forgie!
0: Nighty whitey, Amy Wamey. I think it works, sir. In the morning, I shall go in and ask her father. You go out and start spending his money. I can't stand meanness when it comes to wedding presents. And well done, sir. You were brilliant.
5: Was I?
0: Yes, sir.
5: But I'm in agony.
0: Well, that's love for you.
9: I come as emissary of the Prince of Wales with the most splendid news. He wants your daughter Amy for his wife.
7: Well, his wife can't have her. Bye, sir! Or I shall take off my belt and by thunder, my trousers will fall down.
9: Sir, you misunderstand. He wants to marry your lovely daughter.
7: Oh, can it be possibly true? Surely lovers never cross such boundaries of class.
6: Well, what about your mum?
3: Well, yes, gladly. When I first met her, I was the farmer's son, and she was just the last to wake the dung. But that was an exception.
6: An exception, Uncle Ted?
3: Yes, it's all right. He was a pig poker, and she was a Duchess of Argyle. But
6: I thought he was an Uncle Isaiah. She was a milkmaid, and he was
3: the Pope. Yes, all right. Don't argue.
7: Suffice it to say, if you marry, we need never be poor or hungry again. Sir, we accept.
2: Good. So obviously you'll be wanting an enormous ceremony. What did you say?
7: Well, obviously, now we're marrying quality, we'll never be poor or hungry again.
2: Meaning that you're poor and hungry at the moment?
7: Oh, yes. We've been living off lard buses for 5 years now. I'm so poor, I use my underpants for drying dishes.
2: Skint.
7: Aye.
2: Well, in that case, the wedding's off. Good day.
6: What about George's lovey-wovey poems that won my heart? Won't he?
2: Oh, Whitney, Whitney by Lee-wee, I'm afraid he will.
0: Crisis, Baldrick. Crisis. No marriage, no money, more bills. For the first time in my life, I've decided to follow a suggestion of yours. Saddle Prince George's horse.
1: Oh, sir, you're not going to become a highwayman, are you?
0: No, I'm auditioning for the part of Arnold the Bat in Sheridan's new comedy.
1: Oh, that's all right, then.
0: Baldrick, have you no idea what irony is?
1: Yeah. It's like Goldie and Bronzy, only it's made of iron.
0: Never mind. Just saddle the prince's horse.
1: Well, that was difficult. He wrapped around that gas lamp in the Strand last night.
0: Well, saddle my horse, then.
1: What do you think you've been eating for the last 2 months?
0: Well, go up into the street and hire me a horse.
1: Hire your horse? For 9 pence? On Jewish New Year in the rain? A bare fortnight after the dreaded horse plague of old London town? With the blacksmith strike in its 15th week and the Dorset horse fetishist's fair tomorrow?
0: Well, get this on, then. It looks as though you could do it.
10: Come on. Ever since Mother died, you've tried to stop me growing up. I'm not a little girl. I'm a grown woman. In fact, I might as well tell you now, Papa. I'm pregnant, and I'm an opium fiend, and I'm in love with a poet called Shelley, who's a famous whoopsie, and Mother didn't die. I killed her.
11: Well, never mind.
0: Stand and deliver.
12: Oh, no. Oh, no, no, no, no, no. Disaster. It's the Shadow. We're doomed. Doomed.
0: Ah, good evening, Duke. And the lovely Miss Cheapside. Your cash bags, please. Well?
12: You'll never get away with this, you scoundrel. You'll be caught and damn well hung.
10: I think he looks pretty well.
0: Madam, please, not the best of all. You're looking pretty well hung already. We have no time. Now, sir, turn out your pockets.
12: No, sir. A man's pockets are his own private kingdom. I'll protect them with my life.
0: Oh, I see. You got something embarrassing in there, have you? A particularly repulsive handkerchief, hmm? One of these fellows who has a big blow and then doesn't change it for a week.
10: Pardon, Mum. I also have a jewel. I fear, however, that I have placed it here, beneath my petticoat, for protection.
0: Well, in that case, madam, I think I'll leave it. I'm not sure I fancy the idea of a jewel that's been in someone's pants. A single kiss of those soft lips is all I require.
12: Never, sir! A man's soft lips is his own private kingdom. I shall defend them with my life.
0: I'm not talking to you, Grandad.
10: Oh, I'm overcome. Take me with you to live the life of the wild rogue, cuddling under haystacks and making love in the branches of tall trees.
0: Madam, sadly I must decline. I fear my horse would collapse with you on top of him as well.
1: I could cry.
0: Quicksilver, you couldn't.
1: Well, I can't say then. I've had you on my back for 10 miles. I haven't even got a kiss out of it.
0: Oh, all right. Very well, then. All fair now?
1: Not really, no.
0: No pleasing some horses. Hi-oh, Quicksilver.
10: Papa, you did nothing to defend my honor.
12: Oh, shut your face, you pregnant junkie fag hag.
0: Well, Baldrick. A good night's work, I think.
2: It's time to divide the loot, and I think it's only fair that we should share it equally.
1: Which I suppose is highwayman's talk for you get the cash, I get the snotty hanky.
2: No, no, no, we did this robbery together, so you get half the cash.
1: Oh, thank you, Mr. Beast.
2: This robbery, on the other hand, I'm doing alone. Hand it over, your money or your life. All fair and above board.
1: Fair enough. As long as I haven't been cheated, I don't mind.
13: Hands up. I'm the shadow, but I never miss.
2: Oh, no.
13: You, the one that looks like a pig.
2: He's talking to you, Baldrick.
13: Skedaddle. So, who have we here? Well, a well-set-up fellow indeed. Sir, a kiss.
2: Sorry, I'm not sure I heard that correctly.
13: Oh, dear. Maybe your ears need unblocking.
2: Oh, I see a kiss. Of course, of course, of course. And then perhaps a little light supper, some dancing. Who knows where it might be. Good Lord, it's you!
13: Of course.
2: But your voice, it's...
14: clever, isn't it?
2: Does your father know you're out?
14: He had to go.
2: You mean he's dead?
14: Yes. Dead as that squirrel.
2: Which squirrel? That squirrel. Of course. You killed him for ruining your chances of marrying Prince George.
14: I despise the prince. Don't you know it's you I want? I want a real man. A man who can sew on a button. A man who knows where the towels are kept. And yes, I crave your fabulous, sinewy body.
2: Well, you're only human.
14: Here's the plan, Brown Eyes. You rob the prince of everything he's got, right down to the clothes he's standing in. I'll get my stash and meet you here. And then we'll run away to the West Indies.
2: Well, I don't know. I'll have to think about it. I've thought about it. It's a brilliant plan.

0: off.
1: Oh, sir, but what about the danger? Look, the reward's going up day by day.
2: Ha! I laugh in the face of danger. I drop ice cubes down the vest of fear. Things couldn't be better, Ulrich. You'll get me abroad and make me rich. Then I'll probably drop her and get 200 concubines to share my bed.
1: Well, maybe rather prickly.
2: Concubines, Ulrich, not porcupines.
1: I still can't believe you're leaving me behind.
2: Oh, don't you worry. When we're established on our plantation in Barbados, I'll send for you. No more sad little London for you, Baldus. From now on, you will stand out in life as an individual.
1: Will I?
0: Well, of course you will.
2: All the other slaves will be black.
3: Black Heather! Oh, what's all this I hear about you? Buying a bathing costume and 40 gallons of coconut oil. Are you going abroad then, sir?
2: Yes, I'm off.
3: Oh, sir! What a tragic end to all my dreams! And I'd always hoped that you'd settle down and marry me and that together we might await this sliver of tiny Adam.
2: If we were the last three humans on Earth, I'd be trying to start a family with Baldrick. Well, here I am, all packed and ready to go.
4: Yeah, I'm so pleased to see you. And I've got a little surprise for you. Close your eyes and open your mouth.
5: Hand over the loop, goat brain.
2: I always say the bedrock of a good relationship is being able to laugh together. Good, well done. So, which way to Barbados?
5: You're not going to Barbados. Get away from the cart, Mr. Slimy, or I'll fill you so full of lead we could sharpen your head and call you a pencil.
2: This is turning out a really rotten evening.
5: Well, you better make the most of it, because it's your last. And it's a pity, because it's usually against my principles to shoot dumb animals.
2: Except squirrels.
5: Bastards! Hate them with their long tails and their stupid twitchy noses! I shall return at midnight to collect the loot. When I'll fill you so full of holes, I could market you as a New English cheese!
2: Oh, God. What a way to die. Shot by a transvestite on an unrealistic grassy knoll.
1: Morning, Mr. B.
2: Baldrick? Baldrick, thank you for introducing me to a genuinely new experience.
1: What experience is that?
2: Being pleased to see you. What are you doing here, you revolting animal?
1: I've come for the Shadows autograph. You know, I'm a great fan of the Shadows.
2: Yeah, yes, just in time, you Baldrick, come on.
1: What, has he gone? Oh, what a pity. I wanted him to autograph my new poster. Look, his reward's gone up to £10,000.
2: Good Lord. £10,000?
1: Yep.
2: That gives me an idea. Ulrich, take this cartload of loot back to the palace and meet me back here at midnight with 10 soldiers, a restless lynch mob, and a small portable gallows.
6: Breakfast. I could eat 14 trays of it this morning and still have room for a dolphin on toast.
2: Any particular reason for this gluttonous levity, sir?
6: Well, what do you think, Blackadder? I'm in love. Oh, Amy. Bless all 10 of your tiny little pinkies. Now, let's see what's in the paper. Oh, my God, she's been arrested and hanged!
2: Really?
6: It turns out she was a highwayman.
2: These modern girls.
6: Apparently someone tipped off the authorities and collected the £10,000 reward. What a greasy sneak. Oh, if only I could get my hands on him.
2: You can't trust anyone these days, sir.
6: It says here that she had an accomplice. But they don't know who it was.
7: Amy, I shall never forget you. Never, ever, never, ever.
6: Right, what's for breakfast? Right. Actually, come to think of it, Blackadder, I didn't need to get married anyway. I got pots of money.
2: Really?
6: Most extraordinary thing happened. I was a bit peckish during the night, so I nipped downstairs to the biscuit barrel.
2: The biscuit barrel?
6: And do you know what I found inside? £10,000 that I never knew I had. I got so much money now, I don't know what to do with it.
2: How about a game of cards, sir?
6: Excellent idea.

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9: Morning in Athens. Morning in Athens. How sweet to kneel on Athens' soil once more. Much have I traveled in the realms of gold, and many goodly kingdoms have I seen. But what can beat the old Acropolis fish restaurant? Home to my dear friend Aristophanes, which here, right here, stands plain before me. Oh, Athens, why did I, Alcibiades, leave the city of my birth? What sort of crazy, unpredictable, wonderful, charismatic, fantastically brilliant person am I?
10: Would you like to wrestle, sir?
11: Not now, Plato, not now.
9: There's someone coming. By Zeus, it is my old master, Socrates. I'll hide behind this pile of dung and hear him speak, for I must know. Is Alcibiades, did I mention that's who I am? Is the great Alcibiades welcome in Athens yet? As I said, I'll just hide. I'll hide here.
10: Tell me more of Alcibiades, sir. Please, sir.
11: Athens will never see his like again, Plato. Well-born, attractive, brave, clever, great legs. The birds fell out of the sky when Alcibiades appeared. We loved him, one and all, even forgave him cheating at the Olympic Games. I miss him. He would burst through that very door, Plato. And do you know what he'd say?
10: Was it scallops all round, sir?
11: Yes, scallops all round.
9: Zeus, I'd forgotten that.
11: And then one day he drank too deep, and roaming late the city's streets, attacked the sacred statue.
10: Oh, yes, the Herms. He knocked their heads off, allegedly.
11: Look, if you know all this, why am I telling you?
10: Sorry.
11: And fearing public outcry at the desecration of the Herms, he overnight decamped to Sparta. To Athens' enemy, yes.
10: We still love him, though, sir.
11: Hard to say, Plato. He broke my heart. Athens spits on his name. Let's go in. Not a word to Aristophanes, by the way. He's particularly touchy on the subject.
2: Really? He never seemed the judgmental sort.
11: He's not, but unfortunately, before he left, Alcibiades ran up a scallop tab of 1,500 drachmas.
2: May I suggest we have scallops all round today, sir, in his memory?
11: Look, don't be clever, Plato. It doesn't suit you.
2: I'll come back later, shall I, sir?
9: So, here's a problem for the great Alcibiades. The great Alcibiades owes a fortune to his oldest friend, which he is powerless to pay. The state spits on his name. He broke the heart of Socrates, and now this kid's usurped his rightful place as beloved disciple to the world's top thinker. Ooh, great Alcibiades. What a challenge.
2: Don't you see how good this would be for business, Heraclitus? Thursday night is frenzy night.
12: Excuse me.
2: Look, the women are on their way as we speak. They've come direct from the mountains. They're mad. They're whirling. They're drugged up to the eyeballs. And they're tearing animals to bits with their bare hands. And we, dear Heraclitus, we could be a part of that.
12: And this would be good for business.
2: I can't believe you're so resistant to this, Heraclitus. It's spiritual and cathartic.
12: Yeah.
2: It could be extremely profitable. And of course, it's a phenomenon that a man of my significant satirical playwriting stature would obviously want to examine at pretty close quarters.
13: Aha!
2: What do you mean, aha?
13: Has someone written a play about frenzies, Aristophanes? Seriously, and I wonder why I hate Athens. Come on, who's beaten my little baby brother to writing a play about frenzies then?
2: No one.
13: Come on, who is it?
2: No one important.
13: Come on!
14: Euripides.
13: Thank you. Top playwright, this Euripides, writing proper plays.
2: Yes, top playwright.
13: Zeus, I can read you like a tablet.
2: It would still be good for business.
13: Mad old women whirling about, biting their heads off rabbits. In case you haven't noticed, our mother is a mad old oracle, perpetually out of her gooseberry bush, and she does not draw custom to this restaurant. We don't need the money. Not after we invested every last obol in your latest play.
2: No.
13: Good. Because they're clamping down. You know that nice slave dealer who was always having trouble with his, you know, what do you call them, assets and things?
2: Liquidities.
13: That's him. He was ostracized last week because he owed just a few hundred drachmas. Got outside the city walls, immediately attacked by wolves.
2: What?
13: He crawled in the dust with his guts hanging out, shouting, help, help, for about 48 hours and then died. You're all right, Aristophanes. You've gone quite pale.
11: He didn't go for the frenzy idea, then.
2: Would you have liked it, Socrates? The dancing, the thrill, the mortal danger of being torn to shreds by an old hag.
11: Oh, too much like my normal home life, I'm afraid. I saw the play, though. What an original piece of work. I do admire originality above all, don't you? Which reminds me, how did your enormous knob play do this year, Aristophanes? What was it? One of our slaves has an... No, what am I thinking? That was 5 years ago. One of our Olympians...
2: One of our very best friends has an enormous knob. I think I can say my knob achieved a certain penetration on this occasion. Thank you so much.
11: Well, as always, next year, another knob. That's the spirit.
15: Excuse me, dearie. Yes, you.
16: Hello?
15: Are you the wife of Socrates? Xanthippe with an X.
16: I am. Who are you? Are you all right, old woman?
15: From far off Pylos do I come, with news of Alcibiades. I have to tell the people in this place that the great Alcibiades is dead.
16: Dead? Alcibiades is dead!
17: Did you know him then?
15: Did you know him then, dearie?
16: No, but I've seen a lot of plays lately, and you see, messengers are always coming and telling people so-and-so is dead, and the people all fall around going, dead! Alcibiades is dead! And then it usually turns out it's a lie, sort of white lie, because then Alcibiades reveals he's just dressed up as the Met messenger in a really obvious disguise, but wanted to test how everyone felt about him before taking off the costume and revealing himself as alive after all. And no one gets cross about it, which is so weird, because I'd be furious if someone did it to me. I'd say, how could you scare us unnecessarily like that, Alcibiades, you bastard?
15: You should write all that down, my dear.
16: Do you think so?
15: If it stops you saying it, certainly.
16: Look, don't think me rude, but you're not Alcibiades, are you?
15: Alas, I am a genuine old crone, bringing the story of Alcibiades' death to his old friends in Athens to tear at their hearts.
16: In that case... He was so wonderful!
15: Thank you, that's very gratifying. Thank you very much indeed.
11: Pippi!
16: Dead!
11: Who's dead? Who's this old crone that stands before us?
15: Such news as this old crone does bring to Athens is like unto the worst news you can think of. Dear old man.
11: Well, well.
15: Of wondrous Alcibiades do I sing.
11: What?
15: Yes, Alcibiades, who within this day I saw with my own eyes.
11: You saw him?
15: Dead, dead, dead, oh, dead. Thank you, that's enough.
11: Alcibiades? Dead? We were just talking about him, oh, no.
15: In far off Argos begins my tale. Where Alcibiades, most noble general, most faithful friend, did meet his fearful ending.
14: What's going on?
17: Apparently Alcibiades is dead. This old crone came to tell us.
14: Well, how do we know it's not Alcibiades dressed up?
15: Can I go on?
11: Of course.
15: Thank you. Where was I? Oh, yes. Great Alcibiades. An excellent subject. So... In far off Argos thus begins my tale, where Alcibiades, most noble diddle diddle, faithful rum tum, did meet his fearful ending at sun...
18: What's going on?
14: Shush, mother.
18: What's this man dressed up as a crone?
15: At sunset came the chariot race. Contestants from all over Greece had come. One from Patmos, one Spartan, two Libyans...
14: Some from outside Greece.
15: Two Libyans, masters of the driving race, and Alcibiades made up the fifth.
18: Ooh.
15: With his team of mares from Thessaly.
17: I always thought his horses came from Piraeus.
15: Look, the next chariot was from somewhere. Seventh, somewhere else. Eighth, ninth, tenth. Right! 10 chariots in all. They stood in their allotted stations, and the starters trumpet. They were off. The drivers cheered their horses on and on and on. Their hands grasped tight the reins, and all the course was filled with the rattling noise of chariots!
17: I expect he fell off, did he?
15: I'll tell you if he fell off or not. Why can't you people just listen?
18: Oh, what's going on?
15: Oh, for Hades' sake.
11: Here, boys, sit down and don't say anything.
18: Right
15: here. Floods of dust arose. The mass of drivers clustered at the turn did not spare the goats to put the nave of his wheel or the snorting mouths of his horses past those of his thundering rivals. Lap after lap they drove. The chariots bounced, swayed, veered. The chariots... Charioteers, not, as I believe I mentioned a minute ago, for one moment, sparing the gold.
18: Who are we talking about?
15: Alcibiades!
18: He's not dead?
15: Yes!
18: Who is this, a messenger, like in the plays? Cool.
15: Ah, that's it. I can't take any more of this. Alcibiades crashed into the turning post, axle broke. There he is, tangled in the reins, dragged along in the dust. The horses from Thessaly... bolted. Nay, nay, whinny, whinny, drag, drag. The grooms at last did free him from the reins, but he was dead and bloodied o'er in fearful fashion, then burned on a pyre, and that's it.
18: That's terrible.
15: Do you really think so?
18: It's awful. We loved him.
15: In that case, if you're so sure, it's not true. In fact, it is an ingenious tissue of lies. I'm alive. I'm not dead. Do you get it? I'm Alcibiades, returned in one piece from Sparta.
9: What do you think of that?
16: You said it wasn't you.
9: Great news, though. Alcibiades is alive, after all.
19: Yes, and he's as much a complete wicked bastard as ever he was.
17: I see the Athens architrave has appointed a special frenzy critic, Heraclitus.
14: Really?
16: Oh, can you pass me those eels, please? Mm-hmm. Thanks.
17: It's catching on everywhere. I told you we should have a frenzy night. Look, he even singles us out. As the craze for frenzy sweeps Athens, what does the out-of-step Acropolis fish restaurant offer? Cynthia the contortionist flute girl. Bend over backwards, fellow Athenians. Oh, very funny. Bend over backwards to avoid this literally warped and tootling entertainment. Do you know how many bookings we've got for today?
16: None.
17: Look at these ratings the others are getting. 2 headless rabbits, 3 headless rabbits, and us? No headless rabbits. We've got to get this place on the frenzy circuit.
11: It's just a fad, Aristophanes.
13: Oh, you'll never understand. People come to restaurants for the food, Xanthippe. I mean, look at this. I'm doing pan-fried sea urchins in squid ink served on a big fluffy couch of crackled grasshopper wings with lentil cushions artfully abutting a Doric column of honey cakes. Is he telling me people would rather be ripped to shreds than eat that?
16: I think so, yes. The thing is, even if we fill the place tonight, it won't raise the 1,500, will it?
13: What 1,500?
16: The 1,500 drachmas he owes the fishmongers. Trust Aristophanes to rely on his enormous knob to get him out of trouble.
13: And it didn't get him out of trouble?
16: Didn't you know? For the very first time, his enormous knob has flopped.
20: Hello! Hello!
17: Socrates, you're a long way from home. Do you know you're covered in blood?
20: The boy and I've just been frenzying all night. Zeus's withering thighs, it's exhausting. But if you've got 50 drachmas to spare, you should try it.
17: 50?
20: The boy paid, obviously. Where's he gone to?
17: He paid 50 drachmas each?
20: Yeah.
17: Oh, I wish we hadn't packed off Alcibiades like that now. Principals are all very well, but he owed me exactly 1,500. How could I forget that about him? He was a genius and total glamour puss, but above all, he was loaded.
20: You couldn't take his tainted money, Aristophanes.
17: Yes, I could, as it happens. Look.
20: What?
17: It's Alcibiades, the man we shun. Where's my money?
9: I don't have it, I'm sorry. Allow me to make it up to you in other ways. I don't understand this. May I remind you, you were very upset when you thought I was dead. Oh, Zeus!
13: Well, I don't understand this frenzy thing, Plato. It came out of nowhere. Look, it's destroyed us overnight. Everywhere you look on the streets of Athens, people are covered in blood. Stinking of wine with their eyes bugged out. Even Mother was covered in blood when I saw her earlier, yes.
18: She's been very quiet, too, your mother. What's she up to?
13: Zeus knows. Hey, this isn't bad.
18: Oh, it's nice. Nice. I've got a theory why everyone liked Alcibiades in the old days.
13: Hmm?
18: They were drunk.
13: Oh, sad to think of this place closing. I suppose I'll go back to Thessaly and live under a bush.
18: Mm-hmm. And Aristophanes will be eaten by wolves.
13: He'd have wanted it that way.
18: Would he? Aren't people surprising? Do you know, I think I've had an idea.
13: Mother?
21: Oh, hello, Mustache.
13: You're covered in blood again, Mother.
21: I'm just doing my job, dear. 2 new frenzies opening tonight.
13: Oh. Well, what was all that about?
21: Can I tell you my idea, Heraclitus? It will save the restaurant and pay back Alcibiades at the same time. Where's Xanthippe? I've got to talk to Xanthippe.
9: Morning in Athens. And farewell. There's only so much rejection a man of my abnormal levels of self-esteem can sustain without beggaring off. And I've reached it. Farewell, Athens. And I won't say it hasn't been rotten.
16: Alcibiades! Stop!
9: It's too late! I'm going. Athens has lost me through its small-mindedness.
16: I knew it. Thank Olympus, I got here in time to stop you. Oh, you really fell for it, didn't you?
9: Fell for what?
16: The cool, childering act.
9: But what are you talking about? That wasn't an act. I've been spat on repeatedly. I've had rocks thrown at me. And that was just the kiddies.
16: So, the act worked. Oh, don't you see? It's the same idea as your messenger of death device. Look, between you and me, there's a party for you tonight at the restaurant. Hmm. The idea was, get you really scared first, then pack the Acropolis tonight with your fans, who leap out and say, we love you really, Alcibiades, hey, got you going!
9: Well, they do love me, really. You're not just saying that.
16: Oh, what do you think? How can we possibly resist you, eh? How can we resist Alcibiades?
9: You can't, I'm wonderful. But everyone's been so nasty.
16: It's all a trick. Oh, I'm sorry.
9: Good. I was completely taken in. I was actually going. I'm so relieved.
17: Stop cooking, Heraclitus.
9: What?
17: How can you cook at a time like this? Xanthippe's been bustling about all day too. And in a few hours' time, I'll be outside the city gates on all fours going, ow! In the hope of fitting in socially. I've been a fool, brother. A fool. If only my enormous knob had had legs.
16: You're going to love this, Alcibiades.
9: I know, I'm looking forward to it.
16: Oh, look. Here's the Oracle. Where are you going, Oracle? We hardly see you these days.
0: Three princes tonight. Busy, busy, busy. Ah, rip him to shreds. Suck his blood. Ah!
1: Oh, really, it wears you out, miss, 19 times a week.
16: Well, don't go, then.
1: Oh, Xanthippe, I have to. I'm the frenzy critic of the Athens architrave.
16: You? Then it's your fault Aristophanes is going out of business. You and your headless rabbits.
1: The town is running out of rabbits, Xanthippe. Either that or the rabbits are running out of town. I've got a couple of this bag, look. Now, don't. Back. Do they sense the danger, you see? Aren't they scared?
9: Look, Xanthippe is taking me to a very big party held in my honour.
1: A party? Should I know about it?
16: Yes, we've been trying all day to get hold of someone from the architrave.
0: Ah! Rip him to shreds! Suck his blood!
1: So, what time is this frenzy?
16: It's a party!
1: Oh, I see.
16: A lovely, lovely surprise party. With cake and niceness and singing and then a lot more loveliness.
1: Oh, what a nice idea, Alcibiades.
9: Oh, you know, Athens loves me, really. Yesterday they tried to pretend they hated me. But today, they all want a piece of me.
17: What's happening, Socrates? There must be 200 people out there. They haven't all come to chuck me over the city walls, surely.
20: Have a drink, Aristophanes. Ooh. Everything's under control.
17: Under control? Oh, we've cooked up a million scallops we can't afford, and a million people have turned up outside. Doesn't seem under control to me.
20: Oh, here we are. Anyone seen the Oracle? Are we ready?
17: What's happening?
20: Don't worry about a thing. Open the doors and take 50 ahead from everyone. Yes, 50. We don't want Aristophanes thrown to the wolves, do we? And give them a very big bowl of wine. That's it. Come on in. Lots of them. Find the space. Good, good. Oh, thank you for coming. What a tribute. Good, good, good. Friendship. What do we ask of our friends? In the past couple of days, since the great Alcibiades returned to Athens, we have asked ourselves this question many a time.
16: Gellar, when do we start frenzy?
0: They're nearly ready for you, my little bunnies.
1: Oh, dear.
17: Alcibiades, father.
16: Who?
17: Xanthippe. What are you doing here?
16: We're here for the frenzy, of course.
9: You said it was a party, Xanthippe.
16: It's really tired.
9: Well, what happens? At frenzies again? Why has she got that rabbit?
1: Get back in that sack, Foxy!
17: You can't do this to Alcibiades. He doesn't deserve this.
9: Everyone loves me. You promised, Xanthippe. You promised.
20: So, without more ado... I give you Alcibiades, the greatest Greek who ever lived, who betrayed Athens, which we could forgive, but who also betrayed his friends, which we can't.
17: This.
20: Sup one more bowl of wine, my friends, while I ask this great Athenian if he can see what we have spelled out here in scallops.
9: It's a surprise.
1: Ah, look what I brought, frenzy-loving Athenians! Get stuck in the Flopsy!
20: Oh, dear, you... One last time, everybody! What do we want?
1: The chains of it!
20: Oh, no! Why do we want it?
1: Because he's made it paramount, it means never having to say you're sorry!
20: What do we want?
1: The chains of it!
20: Why do we want it?
1: Because he's made it!
20: What do you want me to say? I'll say I'm sorry, I'm really sorry I went over to the Spartans. And I'm really sorry I organized such brilliant campaigns. Don't tear me to bits, I'm sorry. None of this is good enough, Alcibiades. Got any more rabbits there, Oracle?
9: No, don't.
20: Are you sorry? You pretended to be dead?
9: Yes, I'm especially sorry I pretended to be dead. Let me out! Let me out! Help! Help!
21: You were marvellous, Xanthippe.
16: It was a very clever scheme, Plato.
21: Thank you. You're always so nice to me. Can't imagine why.
17: What will you put in your review of this evening, Mother?
1: Oh, I shall say it had pity in it and terror. That it had a reversal of fortune precipitated by a moment of terrible recognition. A man fell from high estate to miserable common humanity. And it was by far the worst frenzy I've been to in my life.
9: Morning in Athens. Here I am at the Acropolis Fish Restaurant once more. I must be mad. But the thing is, I haven't eaten for days. And...
13: oh, it's you!
9: Yes, and all in one piece. What happened here, Heraclitus? I feel that my dear friend Socrates taught me an important lesson in love.
13: You felt that, did you?
9: I was such a proud man. I thought the world loved me, whatever I did. Because I'm so attractive, so charismatic, you know. Handsome, sex magnet.
13: All right, all right.
9: But I have learned so much wisdom from you all. What did those scallops say? Yes, surprise.
13: I suppose you will be returning to the Spartans to make more war against us.
9: Well, it's my nature to go where I'm wanted. So, right. Don't have any frenzies without me.
13: They were banned, actually, last night. It's a shame for Mother. Alpha, it kept her busy. And Beta, in the temporary context of everybody in Athens being stark, staring bonkers, Mother appeared quite sane.
9: So there isn't anything you'd like to say before I go, Heraclitus? Before I leave Athens forever? Its most famous and glamorous son?
13: Oh, all right. Can I have your autograph on this scholar?
9: Zeus, I thought you'd never ask.
8: That was Acropolis Now, with Stephen Moore as Heraclitus, Alan Cox as Aristophanes, Robert Hardy as Socrates, Tom George as Plato, Rosemary Leach as the Oracle, Rachel Atkins as Xanthippe, and Gavin Muir as... Acropolis Now was written by Lynn Truss. Technical presentation by Chris Reilly. It was directed in Birmingham by Brian King.

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2: Up north, you know, we have a different point of view. I'm here from the North Country, a wonderful comic, and he's a great bloke, and I'd like you to welcome him here and now. He's Alfie Noakes, and he's got stories from the North. Hello. My name is Alfie Noakes.
3: Oh,
2: your name is Alfie Noakes.
3: Yeah.
2: Hello, Alfie.
3: Hello, Alfie. How are you?
2: Nice to meet you.
3: Yes, how are you, Alfie?
2: My name is Alfie Noakes. I remember the time your mother had cancer at the arsehole.
3: Oh, that was a funny one.
2: I love that.
3: She said,
2: "Oh, you love that, folks." Listen to Alfie. Tell it.
3: I said to Alfie,
2: "I said, mother, what did you say?"
3: Oh. And he said to me, and I laughed. I never laughed so much before.
2: Oh, Alfie Noakes, that is the most wonderful job I've ever heard. But never mind, we've got more people coming to the room, and we've got none other than my young companion, Alfie Noakes.
3: Hello, Alfie.
2: I want to tell you a story. He was Irish, and he's Jewish, and he's Pakistani, and he's stupid, and he's lost his teeth. And all his hair fell out. And all his hair fell out, and his legs fell off. His cock got sliced off by a lawnmower. And he said, I'm not feeling too well. This black bloke came round and said to him, if you're not feeling well, you should see how I'm feeling. That's Alfie Noakes, folks.
3: And now to top our bill, somebody else, I'm sure you'll all love somebody who sings a good song, tells a good joke, and there he is, the one and only, the cuddly, the very fast, the very lovely, the very slim, the very cuddly, the very big, the very huge, the huge penis, the massive, huge penis. The massive penis of
2: Alfie
3: Noakes. Hello, everybody.
2: Hello, ladies and gentlemen. My name is Alfie Noakes.
3: I'm Alfie Noakes.
2: Are you really?
3: Yes.
2: Let's let the feed.
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2: This is a right pain. 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
4: Oh, here at last. Here's soonest now.
5: Good morning, gentlemen. Thanks for coming. I'd like to introduce Rangers' new signing, Morris Johnson.

0: This Blue Room bombshell registering 1.5 million on the Richter scale, 1.5 million tax paid, was the earth-moving climax to an already orgasmic Scottish football season. This Krakatoa of a signing spread fallout the length and breadth of Lark Hall. It tore down the fences of bigotry and built a wall. It fanned the flames and inflamed the fans.
1: This just proves that Rangers have no principles, no honour, and they won't stand up for what we believe in.
2: So you'll be returning your season ticket?
1: There's no way. It cost us a fortune.
3: I'm disgusted, and I'm a lifelong fan, so I'm burning my Rangers jersey.
4: Hey! I know, surrender. I'm an armchair fan. I'm burning my armchair.
1: Hey, and see this tattoo? The arm's coming off.
4: Hey! No surrender again.
0: But fortunately, those people in the game expounded a more enlightened view. Jock Wallace.
5: No, I'm no burning my Rangers scarf because Mo Johnson's a Catholic, and never, no. I'm burning it because the boy's got no character, eh? No determination. No. We've got to keep religion out of this. I mean, this sort of thing could turn brother against brother, or even ludge against ludge.
0: But Johnson's signing was only one tale in a multi-storied season. On the 13th of August 1988, no one could have predicted the events that were to follow, although this didn't stop Dixon Blackstock trying. Celtic held the double, and Rangers immediately retained the Scull Cup, responding to their victory in the traditional Ibrox manner.
6: Graham Souness, the Scull Cup's yours. How does it feel?
7: Nobody's talking about the treble. I mean, the treble isn't in anyone's mind. I mean, we haven't given the treble a thought. The treble, what's that?
0: And we were treated to a rare display of the attributes vital to today's successful professional. An iron will, steel nerves, and a brass neck. Steve Archibald.
8: No, that's not true. I'm not just a soccer mercenary who's only in it for personal financial gain. I'm here because I want to play for...
9: Hibs,
8: right.
0: Even David Hay re-entered the arena, but was Hagar heading off to Valhalla or just a Viking funeral?
10: Hello, Mr. Hay. On behalf of Lillestrøm Football Club, may I say welcome to Norway?
9: Sorry, me no speaky nor cheesy. Does any of you talk Scottish?
0: And closer to home, John Lambie was fatalistically optimistic about Hamilton's chances of staying up.
9: We're confident, especially at home, because our fans are worth an own goal of a start. But I'm sure we'll have an answer for everything the Premier League can throw at us.
0: And they did. The wrong answer. Not that they held the monopoly. Celtic were the champions, the team they all had to beat, and just about all of them did. It was a bad start to the season for Celtic, so much so that the official club song was changed to "For it's a grand old team to play badly for." By the end of September, the Tick were staring at the dregs of a Scull Cup dream, and they had lost 4 out of 7 league games. One of these defeats so totally and utterly humiliating that arguably they never recovered from the indignation of it. They got beat by Dundee. And then there was the slight setback of a 5-1 reaming at the feet of Rangers. CFC had to confront their own green issue that day. Their defence had more holes in it than the ozone layer. But assistant manager Tommy Craig was still looking on the bright side.
11: I'm very proud of the lads, for this was a traditional Celtic performance. Our defence upheld our tradition of charitable acts throughout the whole match.
12: but it's doubtful whether this man Craig's words were being echoed by Celtic's only pre-season purchase, goalkeeper Ian Andrews. He may have come with the highest qualifications. He looked a bit like Ray Clements. But things got so bad that the club had his goalkeeper's gloves carbon-dated to see if they were authentic. Boss Billy McNeil, however, remained calm, refusing to be rushed in announcing injured Pat Bonner's return.
13: OK now, Pat. Now, this is important to us. I'll fire in a few shots at you.
14: All right, boss.
13: OK, here we go. And again. And again. Come on now. Get some height into that jump. Never mind, Pat. I'll try again once you're out of hospital. To be honest.
12: Celtic made one more shuffle of the pack and came up with not so much a trump card, more like a joker. Alan Ruff, one of the game's most popular men, especially with opposition fans. But by then it was too late. A shuffle was not sufficient. They needed a new deck. The pack was pulling away. Celtic hoped for a pontoon to bridge the gap, but all they got were some twists that eventually burst them. There were, however, no bum deals at Ibrox. They were in the winning way. You could tell that by the number of after-match press conferences Graham Souness was attending. Rangers' results spoke for themselves. By the end of April, they were uncatchable. They were the champions and took winning the season's premier prize in the traditional Ibrox manner.
6: Graham Souness, the championship! How does it feel?
7: Nobody's talking about the treble. I mean, the treble isn't in anyone's mind. I mean, we haven't given the treble a thought. The treble, what's that?
12: While Rangers and Celtic made headline news, at Pataudry it was bedtime snooze as the Mogadons of Aberdeen were labelled too boring. Manager Alex Smith, one of the few men in the game to make Jim McLean seem effervescent, leapt to the defence of his players.
9: It's not fair to call us boring. Aberdeen have a lot of ball players, and that's what we've been playing lately. A lot of balls. And don't forget, it was good enough to get us into the Skull Cup final.
12: But not good enough to win it. They lost to Rangers, but at least there weren't any personal vendettas carried over from their recent league encounter, when we were all made sickeningly aware of how a sudden rush of blood to the head can result in horrible damage to a dressing room door. And the final itself was a personal triumph for Davy Dodds, who was named Elephant Man of the Match. And then there was the Theo Snelders scandal, when the big goalie showed a lack of Dutch courage by apparently bottling out of Holland's World Cup clash with West Germany.
9: Well, I can hardly believe that Theo chickened out. I mean, on Saturdays, he's always the first one out of the tunnel.
7: Because he's so competitive?
9: No, because he's afraid of the dark.
12: But at least there was a light at the end of Aberdeen's tunnel. Dundee must have felt the dark days were here to stay. Dave Smith, the McGonagall of managers, left a dens of inability in his wake. Smith had never been right to manage a club like Dundee. For a start, he was far too cheerful. They needed someone to breathe new apathy into the club and decided Gordon Wallace was the man. He immediately changed their tactics by explaining the concept of the warm down. Previously, Dundee had begun theirs as soon as the referee had blown his whistle to start the game. We asked him why he decided to cross the road from United to Dundee.
9: Well, actually, I took over at Dundee just to wipe the smile. No, the smirky wee sneer. Well, whatever that stupid expression is called after Jim McLean's face.
12: McLean, though, had other things on his mind.
8: Well, of course, I was sincere about retiring. I mean, I hunted tirelessly for a replacement in Woolworth, Erch's Saloon Bar, in the bus station at the end of my road, but there was just no one suitable. So I reconsidered, because after all, football is no laughing matter, and it's what I like doing best. No laughing.
12: Meanwhile, the other half of the Brothers Grimm, Wee Tam, Hammy the Hamster, was spinning his own fairy stories.
15: I always thought we could be successful this season, and we have been. We beat off all challengers for the coveted second bottom place in the league spot. And that wasn't easy playing without a quality striker to snap up the chances created by our midfield, or Bobby Russell as he's better known. What I want is a 30 goals per season hitman. But how many defenders do you know score that many goals?
12: But at least Motherwell have managed to reach the final of the Tennent Soccer Sixes for the past 2 years. A competition they found hard to adjust to, as the rules state that you must keep a player in the opponent's half of the field. This is something that St Mirren, one of the bigger clubs, that's bigger in the smallest sense of the word, has never achieved. In the league, St Mirren made a lot of the early running, mostly round in circles. By the end of their season, around mid-February, manager Tony Fitzpatrick was beginning to act the way he had always looked, like a clearance corner car salesman.
15: Honest mate, nae guising. This Lambert's a smashing wee runner. Takes corners beautifully. It's got style, got pace. Okay, it hasn't got a first team place and is currently in the reserves, but to you, £1 million. Okay, call me mad. 950,000 it's yours. Have you got a trade in? Alright, £50 the lot.
12: The buddy's bumper bugger off bonanza shocked the fans, because 9 players were involved and Peter Godfrey wasn't one of them. But it wasn't just the managers who were providing food for thought. For when it comes to making a meal of things, you can always count on a footballer to be brutally frank. McGarvey.
15: I was feeling so I was. 2 Sunday newspapers accused me of cheating in the match against Hearts and causing Craig Levine to get sent off. Cheating? Me? I've never cheated in my whole career. Okay. I know it was quite uncharacteristic for Craig to be sent off, but he gobbed me right in the dish. But I'm not complaining about that or the fact that I was unconscious. After all, I've been unconscious throughout my playing career, but I was unhappy about the newspaper's reporting of the incident, because following them, I received hate mail and threats from Hearts fans, and almost as many as I get from St Mirren fans.
12: This incident was just one more problem for Craig Levine in yet another season of recurring fitness. While not wishing to discourage Craig, it has to be said that Sally McNair made a better comeback. And maybe Sandy Jardine will make one too. He was a victim of Hearts' failure, as palpitations in their league form resulted in rejection. While Sandy awaits another transplant, his time is filled with that traditional honour which befalls all soccer has-beens, giving players marks out of 10 in the daily record before a cup final. But as Hearts continued to miss a beat on the domestic front, hope sprung eternal for them abroad. As both old and new firms evacuated Europe, the Maroon Platoon battled their way to a quarter-final place. A full metal jersey affair, but there was no great escape against the jam-busters Bayern Munich. Hearts were broken, but not their pride, which caused even more swelling in Chairman Mercer.
15: No, we didn't lose. We were merely defeated, and now that we've tasted glorious defeat, we're determined to have some more. I've put my money where my mouth is at Heart of Midlothian Football Club. And when you consider the size of my mouth, that's quite a lot of money.
12: And he wasn't finished. For breaking UEFA rules and allowing television coverage of a home tie, Hearts were fined around £30,000. Mercer pondered his next move. Sell Walter Kidd and raise part of the cash, or appeal and sell Walter Kidd anyway. Opting for the latter, Hart submitted their official excuse. We didn't know, which was promptly ignored. There was nothing else for it. Chairman Mouth would just have to sort UEFA out personally.
16: Well, good luck, Wallace.
11: Good luck. Luck has nothing to do with it. I'm an experienced businessman. I know how these men operate. We're on the same level. They might run the game in Europe, but don't forget, I'm a self-made success story. Get the champagne ready for when I return triumphantly tomorrow.
12: The Wallace took them on. And although we have no official records, they were obviously impressed with his case and how he put it. They increased the original fine by 250%.
16: Welcome back, Wallace. Did you blind them with your business acumen?
11: I was bloody unlucky. Had no luck at all. Luck deserted me. It just wasn't fair.
12: And what of the other half of the old Ricky firm? The High B's early league success was down to Alex Miller's shrewd blending of youth and experience, brawn and skill, but eventually dross and crap came to the fore and Hibs skittered to a halt. In fact, things were so desperate for a time that George McCluskey was even getting a game. At least goalkeeper Andy Gorham could escape from the pressures of Premier League football through his beloved cricket.
15: Tremendous. Just standing out there on the field and not worrying about having Alan Sneddon in front of me.
12: In all the years of Hibs Hearts rivalry, the Hibs haven't had their noses in front since they sold Ali Brazil. But this year it was their turn to enjoy a more successful Scottish Cup run, which, alas, was to end.

0: The semi-final draw, Celtic versus Hibs, Rangers versus St Johnstone, raised the usual accusations of rigging. How come Celtic always get the easy team, while Rangers faced the pride of Perth? We were terrible against St Johnstone. Privately, I'll have a talk with the squad. Publicly, I'll probably just blame McCoist again. Graham, have you any preferences who you meet in the final? No, none at all, but I hope Hibs beat Celtic in their semi. No offence to Hibs, and this is no way underestimating St Johnstone, whom we'll gub in the replay, but I'd like to play Hibs in the final because they'll be easier to beat, because they always bottle it in the big occasions, and then we'll have the treble, which I'm not even thinking about.
1: Hey, boss, Celtic won 3-1.
0: Oh, good. Excellent. An Old Firm final, eh? Just what I wanted. So Souness was wrong. Hibs bottled it before the big occasion. So much so that even Mick McCarthy scored against them. And so it was to be. The final match, the final conflict would see the Old Firm play out 300 years of history in 90 minutes. Once again, talk would be of that special Old Firm atmosphere. A dash of bigotry, a hint of hatred, and a delicate blend of sectarianism, suspicion and intolerance, all brought together in Scotland's national cocktail shaker. The match was given all the more edge because of the fact that, for Rangers, this was the last leg of the treble. For Celtic, the last chance in what had been an inglorious season. And while many players suffered hamstring problems, Billy McNeil was bothered by a troublesome ham shank. Frank McAvenny.
2: Eh, can I speak to you, boss?
0: Of course, Frank. What's in your mind?
2: No, really. I just want a transfer. Any chance, big man?
0: Oh, good one, Frank. You're some man. I like a bloke with a sense of humour. See you tomorrow. A few weeks later, and a similar request forced McNeil to spell it out to his wayward striker.
3: B-U-G-G-E-R-O-F-F. You're getting no transfer, right?
0: But the softly, softly approach didn't work. On the field, McAvenny was playing the best football of his career. Off it, he was contemplating the bill Celtic had issued to him for wearing out the carpet in Billy McNeil's office.
3: What do you mean, how no? See this bit of paper here? This is a contract, right? You signed it when you joined us, and it's got another year to run, to be honest.
2: Right. So does that mean nothing?
0: It was no use. Caesar couldn't stop his Roman soldier. McAvenny was on the move. A straight choice between West Ham facing almost certain relegation and Arsenal poised to take the title. Frank chose West Ham, which speaks volumes about the McAvenny thought process. But just to clear everything up, Frank gave an interview to the television before he flew south.
2: Aye, that's football, no. I wanted to stay, you know, but have my cake and eat it, but there you go, that's life, you know. Because that's football, I mean, the burden, that. Know what I mean? Nah.
0: For the Celtic fans, it was yet another branch on their blossoming tree of woe. With the cup final looming, their morale was almost as low as Ted McMinn's IQ. But then, one May morning, the awakening Celtic fans were confronted with newspaper hoardings proclaiming the sensational news. Mo Johnston was coming home.
2: As I say, I've done tremendous in France. But as I say, I'm a family man now, and as I say, I want my daughter to get a right good Scottish education, like what I had.
0: Mo, Mo, Super Mo. Mo, Mo, Super Mo, Mo, Mo, Super Mo, Super Morris Johnston left Parkhead with his fiance.

0: and wearing the stupidest jersey you've ever seen. Things were finally knitting together nicely for Celtic, and on the eve of the match, a sense of calm excitement descended on the camp, and the players were in a relaxed, tense mood, but maybe that was because Chick Young was paying them a visit.
1: Hello, Paul. Well, here I am where I set out to be, and where that is here, surrounded by some of the Celtic squad who are with me now. Anton Rogan, if I can start with you, what are your thoughts about tomorrow?
2: I think it'll probably be a Saturday. And, could you repeat the question, please?
1: Maybe it'll be easier if I just move on to Tommy Burns. Tommy, are you looking forward to tomorrow? Or are you once again, perhaps, harking back, if I can, to three previous defeats, two particularly humiliating gubbings at the hands of the Rangers, the Teddy Bears, the Jers, the Sons of William, and think, worry, that if the defence doesn't get its act together, you could get your arses felt tomorrow? Or do you think you might win?
2: We'll just do our best, and hopefully on a day I'll be guided by God. And of course, my contact lenses.
1: Before a match, Tommy, I've heard it said that some players have little superstitions, you know, little rituals they like to perform. For example, Tom Forsyth, well, Big Tam, Jaws, another clugger, whom for some mysterious reason has been accorded legendary status, used to eat a raw nun before an Old Firm match. He probably had one that day he scored the winner against Celtic, and you must have been sick that day, Tommy, and on the 2.5 million occasions it's been shown since. Do you have any wee superstitions or rituals, Tom?
2: Apart from Mass, Communion, Extreme Unction, Confession, and 5 decades of the Rosary, no.
1: Anton, do you?
2: I'm just happy the way things are, Chick. If I wasn't the left back for Celtic, I'd like to be a professional footballer.
1: Well, Paul, I'm joined now by Roy Aiken, Big Roy, the Bear, the Celtic and Scotland captain, whom has taken a lot of stick. I mean, a lot of stick. But I don't want to undermine his confidence, so let's leave that for the time being and turn our attention to tomorrow and the cup final at Hampden Park, scene of many of Roy's international performances, which have led to so much criticisms. How about it, Roy? Do you like being given so much stick by the press?
2: Hey, not particularly, Chick, but I'm a professional footballer and I've just got to go on with it.
1: And so say all of me, here. Let's end this campaign of criticism against Roy Aiken now. Roy, let's turn to the league. You received a lot of criticism over the Joe Miller penalty in your last outing against the glorious league-winning treble-seeking Rangers side. Don't you think, with hindsight, you should have accepted a captain's responsibility, or did you crap it?
2: Hey, not completely, Chick, but it was a big match and Joe felt confident, so I'll let him take it.
1: And of course he missed it, and the rebound. I'll bet the part in the dressing was magic after that, wasn't it?
2: We did some tough talking after that, some very tough talking. In fact, I was injured with a few late adjectives and missed the next 2 games.
1: So here we are, Paul, the eve of the cup final, Celtic's last chance to prevent a whitewash season. Will they do it, or will it be a totally miserable end to a terrible campaign? For one, I'll put it straight to you, who will win the cup, right?
2: We will win it.
1: Aye, but come on, Roy, you've got to say that. Who do you really think will win?
2: Us.
1: Ah, Roy, you're some man, always a joker. What about you, Tommy?
2: We will win the cup because of our pride, our determination and the novena I did just to make sure.
1: And finally yourself, Anton, who do you think will win the Scottish Cup?
2: I don't know. Who's playing?
0: The Rangers players, like their Celtic counterparts, also displayed a quiet confidence when blowing their own trumpet.
1: Terry Butcher, Big Till, Captain Courageous, if I can start with you. Champions again, you must be pleased.
3: Absolutely delighted, Chick. Over the season, we were the most consistent, we played the best football, and at the end of the day, deserved to be champions.
1: And I take it, Ray Wilkins, Butch, Wilco, Wilkes, that you'd agree with that?
4: Yeah, I think I'll go along with everything Till's just said.
1: And Ian Ferguson, Fergie, I take it you'd concur with those sentiments?
3: What they said.
1: Of course, it's been a special year for you, Ian, arriving on the international scene as you did.
3: Arriving on the that scene. Is that the same as getting a game with Scotland?
1: Well, Ian, you're certainly relaxed, able to crack jokes in the eve of the big one. Tell me, how do you personally prepare for such an occasion?
3: you'd need to ask Bean that.
1: Sure thing, Ian. Well, Terry, you won the Skull Cup, you are the champions, only the Scottish Cup left. Are you going to win the treble?
3: Well, we're not even thinking about trebles. Only the next game coming up, that's all.
4: That's right. You take one game at a time. Professionals don't think about things like trebles until you've won them.
1: Ian?
2: Aye, the trebles are the bother champion, the champion, the... what's the rest of the words again?
5: Cup final day itself. The first problem the police had to deal with were unscrupulous ticket touts.
2: Okay, two stand tickets, 150 quid a pair. Come on, it's a snap.
5: Right, come on your way. Now come on, Mr. McGinn, I won't tell you again. Then they had to enforce the ban on inflammatory balloons, so Jerry McNee was lucky to get in. But the police dealt with it all in the time-honoured tradition, especially the violence.
6: Now remember, keep all the running battles and pub wrecking away from the stadium, and then we can officially call it a quiet cup final.
5: And then there was the match itself. A final that will be remembered for two things. One, that it was instantly forgettable, and two, the one flash of sheer complacency that decided the match. A duff pass back from Gary Stevens, and soapy Joe Miller slipped in to slam it into the pokey. Rangers huffed and puffed, but couldn't blow down the Celtic defence. When the final whistle sounded, it marked the end of referee Bob Valentine's career, the end of Rangers' treble dream, and the start of a Celtic celebration.
1: Joe Miller, man of the match, you got the winner. How do you feel?
2: Oh, magic. You know this? I was so confident I scored my first goal. I put a fiver in myself.
1: So how much have you won?
2: Well, the odds were 10-1, so that's 10 times 5, that's it. Yeah, beauty. That's nearly 30 quid. Hey, everybody, the jelly tots are on me.
1: So, Joe, what are your immediate ambitions?
2: Oh, well, I'm really, really hoping to get a lot more caps.
1: For the full international team?
2: No, for my cap pistol. Pew, pew, pew, pew. Hey, can I go now, eh? Can I play in a bouncy castle, eh?
1: Peter Grant, how do you feel?
7: Hosanna, Hosanna, glory and excuse the deal. You know how many parties in Philly is, but it is sizey.
1: Excuse me, Peter, but how do you feel?
2: Hey, Homer, I've been totally ecstatic.
1: Because Celtic have won the cup?
2: Because Rangers have won the treble!
1: Mick McCarthy, Mick, if I can interrupt you for a second, a winner's medal, congratulations.
8: Hey, thanks very much, I'm delighted.
1: I thought you had an excellent match, and that's all the more creditable when you consider you've been carrying an injury since last week.
8: Yeah, that's right, that damaged knee, broken in 18 places. It was giving me a bit of bother at half time, and the doctor said it'll need an operation, so I said, well, hurry up then, operate. But he was halfway through it when ref said it was time to go back out. So he just closed it up with a few staples, slapped on some Germanine, and out I went.
1: And you're too euphoric to feel any pain?
8: No, I'm too stupid.
5: But for Rangers, it was a day somewhat tinged with perhaps just a hint of disappointment as they continued their tradition of going out to wee teams in the cup. But Captain Terry Butcher was still able to act as spokesman for the team.
2: We wanted to win the treble!
5: But there was one more sensation yet to come. Super sub Graham Souness announced he'd retired after the match, which came as a shock. Everyone thought he'd retired during it. And so ended the domestics with the old firm sharing the honours again. Attendances soaring and the game buoyant, even at international level. With Norway, Cyprus and France brushed aside like Archie McPherson's dandruff and a draw with Yugoslavia, but that's just nitpicking, we're well on our way to realising our main ambition, that of failing miserably in our fifth World Cup finals in a row. But as we head for sunny Italy, let us not forget the spirit of the game and remember it's not the winning that counts. It's getting the 2 weeks on the piss away from your wife and Wayne's. For make no mistake, the Tartan Army will be there in body and spirits.
0: clutching their programmes featuring pictures of players not even in the squad. And are you ready to accept that when the chips are up, we have the players capable of turning it off and putting their second-class stamp of authority on the game? But as they do, will a thought be spared for the pressures which bestow themselves upon our national team coach? Will they appreciate that he knows how utterly vital success is, that he knows every decision he makes affects the lives of millions? That's why the manager of Scotland must be a colossus, an inspirational visionary capable of carrying the nation, or somebody like Andy Roxburgh. Whether coping with defeat or victory, Andy remains careful, pragmatic, and ultimately dull. In fact, we would all be wondering if he had any life in him at all, but for seeing him prance around like a bank manager at an acid party following Richard Goff's extra day winner against Cyprus.
9: Well, okay, Cyprus made it sticky for us, but we kept the game on the boil and finally tasted the sweet fruits of victory.
0: In other words?
9: We were dead jammy.
0: Of course, it hasn't all been roses on the international scene. Pat Nevin still has the habit of withdrawing from the squad when he's 20 minutes into a match. And once again, several of our top players were stricken with a recurring complaint, the Rouse Cup, the only competition in world football to have a cult following. Scotland versus Chile, or as it is better known, Night of the Living Dead, did much to resurrect the famous Hampden snore. So much so that at half-time, pie and Ovaltine was the order of the day. And while the future of the annual Scotland-England match looks secure, from now on it's to be called Rangers A versus Rangers B. But the fact remains that this once proud fixture is now a tawdry debacle that has been devalued to the point that it should be cancelled. Although, if we win next year, I'd be prepared to reconsider. But generally speaking, Scotland's form has put the country on the crest of a tribal wave and had players determined to keep their places no matter what.
9: Yes, well, Coisty has been suffering from an old knee injury, but if Alistair proves to be he's fully fit, then he will certainly play at some stage of the game.
5: And if he isn't fit?
9: Well, he'll be on from the start.
0: Call-offs are a problem, but over the seasons, Andy has countered this brilliantly by compiling an extensive dossier of possible replacements. We know it better as Star Check in the Sunday Mail. But before we get too high on the hyperbole which comes free with every Scotland campaign, let us apportion credit where it is due and recognise Andy's appointment for what it was. Yet another lucky guess in the 32-year career of Ernie Ayatollah Walker, who this year announced his retirement, which proves that it's not just all good things that must come to an end.
9: Yes, it's finally over. 32 years of a very difficult job, an extremely demanding position. Jetting around the world to watch football, living in all the top hotels, eating the finest continental cuisine. It's just one hassle after another. People think I've had it easy, but I'll remind them that I've sat through every game that Graham Sharp played for Scotland. But, you know, it's a funny game, football. I mean, here's me, who was rubbish at it, making it to the top. Makes you laugh, doesn't it? Well, certainly makes me smile anyway. Although I'm now retiring, there are still issues which I'd like to see settled, like the way teams like Rangers continue to buy millions of pounds worth of talent and stifle the chances of the young players to break through. That's why we should applaud all those teams who still manage to produce players from their ranks without the million-pound buys and win nothing. Soccer casuals are another thing I'd like to see out of the game. These young lads in expensive clothes and trendy haircuts drunkenly causing havoc. But maybe this is something that Derek Ferguson will simply grow out of. One change which was discussed this year was the possible introduction of the English point system of 3 for a win, but the clubs couldn't agree on it. Aberdeen were happy with 3 points for a win, but they also wanted 4 for a draw. Kilmarnock, on the other hand, weren't happy at 3 points for a win. They wanted a gold medal and a fortnight's holiday for the team in Florida. And Queen of the South said, 3 points for a what? But I can now wash my hands from all these problems and enjoy my retirement. As well as being awarded the OBE, of course, I also received a lovely gold watch from the Cypriot international team manager, which was a lovely gesture. The only problem is it gains 7 minutes after every hour and a half.
5: But if nothing else, we have to acknowledge Ernie's efforts in bringing the under-16s World Cup finals to Scotland. In no time at all, this tournament was underway, and no sooner had the first ball been kicked when the Daily Record printed yet another 3 world chart. And the Sunday Mail inevitably snapped some of the Nigerian lads predictably kitted out in kilts and tartan bonnets. The competition was soon providing these promising lads a platform, a stage, at last some decent exposure, and from the Portuguese goalkeeper, some indecent exposure too. Tynecastle hosted the Scotland versus Portugal semi-final when 29,000 fans were able to watch a European team in the Hearts ground without having to pay 20 quid for a ticket. For the capacity crowd inside the ground, it was a perfect opportunity to sample the delights of skillful soccer. And for the 4,000 fans locked outside, an even better opportunity to scrape pennies down the side of Wallace Mercer's car. The final itself was like any other Scottish World Cup campaign. After all the hype in the press and the traditional McCormick cartoon, we got gubbed. But let's not take anything away from the Saudis, except maybe a photocopy of their birth certificates. They played well, and being world champions was something for them to tell their grandchildren when they phoned them after the match. Despite the disappointment suffered by our young Lions, they can at least console themselves with the thought that they have their whole footballing future ahead of them. For many, the future is a thing of the past. For let us not forget that in this ultra-commercial world, there are still those who grace the grass and abhor the ash, not for the money, but for the sheer insanity of it.
10: I came across Mr. Kipling in the meadow by the church. If I've painted that spire once, he said, I've painted it a dozen times. He offered me an apple pie. An artist needs inspiration, he explained. Golden shortcrust pastry, delicious apple filling, and just the right amount of sugar sprinkled on top. But then, when it comes to the little details, Mr. Gibley does have an exceedingly good eye.
11: Is that proper farmhouse cheddar?
12: No, I don't think so.
11: What about that?
12: No. It's quite nice, though.
11: Is it? Do you think I might try a piece? I'll have 2 ounces, please.
13: Jacobs, the cream of cream crackers.
14: Once upon a time there was an engineer.
15: Choo-choo Charlie was his name, we hear.
14: He had an engine and he sure had fun. He used good and plenty candy to make his train run.
16: Charlie!

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0: The piano is Colin Sell, and your chairman is Humphrey Littleton.
1: Thank you, and hello again, and welcome to what's called a panel game, because no one's yet come up with an alternative definition that's broadcastable. We have two teams taking part. On my left, Barry Cryan and Graham Garden. And on my right, John Junkin and William Ruskin. And we go immediately into the first round, which takes as its starting point the poverty of the international film industry. For economic reasons, new films will have to be remakes of pairs of old films. And I want to hear from the teams the resulting titles, and I'll award points for anything approaching humour. Graham Garden, will you start?
2: Ah, right. This is a film that's been remade out of half a sixpence, The Dirty Dozen, and The Exorcist. And it's half a dozen eggs.
1: You're right, John Junkin.
3: This is a film which is a union between Rob Roy and the Leather Boys, and it's called Jockstrap.
1: Barry, how about yours?
4: Stand back for a blockbuster made from the films of latter years, Lord of the Flies and Flash Gordon. And the new film is entitled Would You Mind Accompanying Me to the Station?
1: This is where I introduce the round that's played at the end of the programme in order to give the teams time to think of the silly names for people arriving this week at the Housewives Ball. Housewives Ball. Got that, teams? Right. We go on to the next round, which is called Sound Charades. One team has to make noises and the other team must guess what they mean. It's been my impression they've been doing that up to now, but still, the audience are let into the secret and can help by applauding when they think they're getting warmer and doing the other thing when they're not. I'm not going to read that again because it didn't make any sense the first time and it's unlikely to the second time. But anyway, those of you who are listening at home had better both pay strict attention now, because a mystery voice will tell you what the particular subject is. And the first team to give their subject will be Barry and Graham.
5: Oh. Barry and Graham's charade is Harvey. Harvey.
1: I'm going to ask, before the others try and guess your subject, I'm going to go ask whether it's a book or a play or a film or a television series or what.
2: Yeah. Yes, it is. Yes.
1: Right.
2: It's a play and a film and a play.
4: Indeed, yes.
1: Right, will you do your charade, please?
6: Who's that fellow with ours two fingers in the air?
3: That was either his James Stewart or his Vera Lynn impression.
6: We'll meet again, don't know why.
2: Oh, you guessed it.
3: Yes, and a horse. It's somebody riding a horse, riding past either a very rude gentleman or Winston Churchill.
2: Is there
3: a play
2: yourself
3: called that at all, do you know?
7: No.
3: There isn't?
7: No.
1: I think we ought to help them by asking
7: does
1: how many
7: Harvey
1: words.
7: Does Harvey enter into it?
2: It does.
1: Well, Harvey entered into it in the nick of time, so that's the mark now to Willie Rushton, and we go over to you, John and Willie, and meanwhile, the audience here will be shown your subject on a board. Listen, those of you at home, for the mystery voice.
5: Tim and Willie's charade is Funny Lady. Funny Lady.
3: This is a film. Miss Blenkinsop, why don't you come back to my apartment and we'll discuss this in detail over a cocktail?
8: Very well, darling.
2: The odd couple.
3: No.
1: Will you tell them how many words they're trying to get?
3: Two.
2: Two. The. Is one a definite article?
7: No, not usually.
2: The indefinite article?
7: No, not at all.
3: Not at all.
2: No. So it's like...
3: It's an adjective and a noun.
2: Secretary. It's like something, something.
3: Put a time limit on them, Pump.
2: Stop making rules.
1: You do lose a point for each half hour.
2: Thank you, sir. Was the secretary?
3: No.
7: Much of the clue appeared in the fact that was my deeper voice I employed, Miss Blenkinsop or Fortescue. I played both with equal skill.
3: Incredible, that.
2: Amazing. Is Miss Fortescue...
1: I don't think they're going to get it.
2: I don't think we are, actually.
7: No. Shall we tell them? You tell them. You do it so well.
3: Funny lady.
2: Oh, dear.
1: We'll give you another chance to catch up there, Barry and Graham, with another subject. The audience is going to be shown it right now. And the mystery voice will tell you at home.
5: And this time, Barry and Graham's charade is The Merry Wives of Windsor. The Merry Wives of Windsor.
1: Are they looking for a play, a film, or a what?
2: This time they're looking for a play.
8: A play.
2: Yes. Play on words.
9: I say, I've just married Prince Charles.
10: I've married Prince Charles.
9: I've just married him too, my
10: own. I've married him as well.
9: You so have I. I've just married Prince Charles.
10: I've just married Prince Charles.
3: Not the bigamist. Royal Hunt of the Sun.
7: Excellent. Air on a shoestring.
3: Crown matrimonial.
2: No. I'll give you a clue. It's quite difficult.
3: Was the fact that you were hysterical with glee relevant?
2: No.
3: I know what it is. I think I do anyway. The Merry Wives of Windsor.
1: John Duncan and William Rushton, you have another effort now, another subject now.
5: And the charade that Tim and Willie will act out is A Little Night Music. A Little Night Music.
3: You are looking for a musical play.
2: A musical play?
3: Yes, right. We'll be that kind. Are you ready, sir?
7: Right.
11: Shut up down there!
2: Apart from A Little Night Music.
3: Two very smart asses in one programme, it's true.
1: Very quick, Barry, but not quite quick enough. And, well, it's in the lead now. Now, the next round, under the pathetic title of It Has Been Said, is concerned with quotations. I'll give each of you in turn an impossibly obscure quotation, and I want you to identify its author and the circumstances under which it was said. John, I'm going to start with you. Are you all set for your quotation?
3: I am.
1: These are all genuine quotations, and you should know them all. John, yours is, cheer up, the worst is yet to come.
3: Cheer up, the worst is yet to come. This was said by an announcer on independent television just before Sale of the Century.
1: Well, quite near it. You get your point for that one.
3: Thank you.
1: It was actually said by somebody called Philander Johnson.
3: Who is an announcer on ITV?
2: Yes, exactly.
1: As we all know. Barry.
2: He was before he said
1: Barry,
2: that.
1: Your quotation is coming up now.
2: Yes.
1: I can tell the sex of a seagull 30 yards off.
2: George Siegel.
1: Well, actually, you get a mark for that, because it was, as you realise, brilliant, but the real answer is that well-known ornithological voyeur, Jean Giraudoux.
2: Oh.
1: Right, got that down?
3: And we all know about
1: Willie
3: it.
1: Willie Rushton.
7: Yes.
1: Here's yours. Cats and monkeys and cats, all human life is there.
7: Cats and monkeys and cats. Beverly Nichols. Or was it King Kong? I was standing so far away, and the papers all...
2: King Kong.
1: right, yes. Well, I'll tell you the real one for that, and the reason why you're not going to get a mark is that it was the well-known American novelist Henry James.
7: Yes.
1: Right.
7: He was inside King Kong. He was the creature within King Kong. He wore the King Kong get-up. He was King Kong.
1: Graham Garden.
7: He and Ivan Novello.
2: That's just gossip. Was
1: Graham Garden. But the winds come to me from the fields of sleep.
2: The winds come to me from the fields of sleep. That is actually, it was said by Disgruntled of Kidderminster when writing to the local paper complaining about the offensive nature of a nearby farm. In fact, it should be the winds come to me from the fields of sheep and is to be found in the Oxford Book of Misprints.
1: Well, it's actually comes from the Oxford Book of English Verse, so that you're pretty well there.
2: Yes.
1: And it was by William Wordsworth. Let's have another round of that.
3: All right. Why not?
2: Why?
1: Right, John Duncan.
3: Yes.
1: Here's another one for you. But lasting joys the man attend who has a polished female friend.
3: Lasting joys the man attend who has a polished female friend. This was coined as an advertising slogan by a man called Sidney Slingsby, who just invented woman polish.
2: I'll buy
1: well,
2: it. He was a widow cleaner.
1: I'm sure, John, you'd like me to give Graham a point for that.
3: I'd like to give him a split lip for that.
1: It's actually said, written by a very duff poet of some years ago called the Reverend Cornelius Wirr. Barry, yours is coming up now. If you start throwing hedgehogs under me, I shall throw two porcupines under you.
2: If you start throwing hedgehogs under me, I shall
1: throw two porcupines under you.
2: Oh, it's very dialectic, that. That is, that's Mao Zedong, but a friend of Margaret Thatcher, hot, hot supper. I cheated, I remember the exact occasion.
1: Well,
2: thank
1: cheating
2: you
1: or not,
2: applause.
1: You're in the right, within the right power block. It was actually, as you know, Nikita Khrushchev.
2: One and the same. Have you ever seen them together?
1: Willie, another one for you now.
7: Yes.
1: One is not born a woman, one becomes one.
7: One is not born a woman, one becomes one. Short-sighted rabbi.
1: Yes, indeed. Well, it was actually Simone de Beauvoir.
7: Oh, couldn't you
2: think? A part-time rabbi.
1: Which brings us to Graham, your last quotation, and yours is, use your frog as though you loved him. Use your frog as though you loved him.
2: Yes. That was said by Mr. Nimrod Juncture of Billy Ricky, I think you'll find, who also asked for 37 other offences to be taken into consideration.
1: And his real name was, as you probably guessed...
2: Yes.
1: Isaac Walton.
2: Oh.
1: Right, yes. Oh. That unfortunately puts you in the lead again, as we go on to the next round, which is called Pick Up Song, for some unknown reason. In this round, I will start you off on a song, and then I shall stop on a word in the lyric, unless encouragement from the audience forces me to go on to the end of the song. Anyway, when I stop, a member of the opposing teams then take up that word, but sing a different song starting with it. Are you with it?
2: Who starts?
1: Right. We'll start here with Barry Cryer.
2: Oh.
1: Your song, Barry.
2: A song?
1: I'm going to start you off on a song.
2: Oh, I see. You're going to start me off.
1: I'm going to stop on a word of it, and you must pick up that word and start a new song. And I assure you there is a song that starts with this word.
2: I see.
1: Here we go. I think that I shall never see a poem lovely as a tree.
2: Tree, right, little girls from Graham, school, are we?
1: Can Gilbert, I just tell you, because I forgot to tell you before that you must stop on a word in your rendition and it'll be taken up by the other side.
2: Are we? Are we?
3: We. Ween, the red, red robin comes bob, bob, bobbing along.
2: Oh, dear, oh, dear. Along. A long, long time. From May to September.
8: Excellent.
7: September.
2: No. Timber.
7: What? Timber.
2: Timber.
7: Timber. Timber. Timber. Timber. Timber. Timber. Blue. Timber. Timber. Green bottles. Timber. Green bottles. Hanging on the wall.
1: Wall, Benny.
2: Wall. Meet again. Wall. Go away. But I know.
3: No. No, no, no, no. No. No. I'm going to cop out.
7: No strings, no connections?
3: No, no, a thousand times no.
1: That throws no back to you.
2: Oh, no, no, no, all right, no. No. No way.
3: No. You suspect.
1: Well, the audience is singing a song.
2: No business like business. No business, like no business, I know. That is
7: no
2: the
7: strings,
2: end of the
7: nose. No connections, no ties to my affections. I'm fancy free and free for anything fancy. No chains can't be broken.
1: No.
2: Where are we now?
1: Broken. No.
7: Broken.
2: Oh. Broken. Or...
7: it was the first nose. Really bad one.
1: If the audience has any suggestions, I should ask them to sing them at the top of their voices.
2: Nobody needs me. That was written by Graham Garden.
7: No.
2: Broken, broken. Broken trees, broken blossoms, yeah. Broken legs are all the same to me. Me. I wrote that yesterday.
1: Do you want to, there's a challenge. Barry, you're being challenged by John Junkin, who says that you made that up.
2: I did make it up. I wrote it yesterday. It is an existing song.
3: Challenge. Sing the rest of it.
2: Challenge Rushton, indeed. Yes. Challenge Willie. Go on, broken. You have to start a song. We throw the challenge
3: back.
2: Too late now. The gauntlet is in your face.
7: Broken that one.
3: Broken Blossoms, what was it? Fell on me or something, you said.
7: That's
2: what my song?
3: Yes.
2: Oh, no, it's copyright. I'm not telling you.
1: I think we've come to a natural conclusion for that. Would you like to try another one? I'll start you off with another. Willie, I'll start you off with a song if you like, because I'd rather get into this singing business. All right?
7: Yes.
1: Once in a while, will you try to give one little?
7: little things mean a lot. Little.
11: Little Sir Echo, hello, good evening. Hello. hello, Hollywood, hello.
2: How do you do, anyway?
3: Well, there's hello.
2: What? No, it's little Sir Echo, how do
7: you do? I didn't know that, so it doesn't count.
1: To be absolutely fair, we'll give...
11: Lady friend.
2: That's it.
11: Who's the little girly?
3: Girly. Girly one morning, just as a song. I heard a maiden sing in the valley.
1: Valley.
2: Valley. Valley. Your real name is Sally.
8: You're not allowing that, Hump, are you? I can
1: by your imperturbable face. At this stage in the game, I'll allow anything.
2: Yes. Valley.
3: Quit while you're behind.
2: Valley. Can we throw it back at them now? I like throwing it back at them, you know.
8: All right, throw it back at them.
2: Yes, with a valley word.
1: You lose
2: we lose out, all ends up if
1: you
2: they
1: lose
2: do.
1: 35 points for
2: yes, indeed, I appreciate that, Humphrey.
7: Valley.
3: Thank you very much for the
7: entry. Thank you very much, Valley, very much.
2: Much.
8: You're what? Much now.
2: Is it me? Yeah. Oh, it's back to me, is it? Much. Much.
3: Give him another tablet.
2: They're wearing off. Much.
3: We're getting away with murder, isn't
2: it? Much in up and down again. No. That's boots. Much.
7: Quite.
11: Oh, yes.
2: The audience are community singing. Oh, yes. Much. Binding in the marsh. Thank you, audience. I've got a very good backing
7: marsh.
2: Group, marsh. I'll tell you that.
7: No, marsh.
3: Marsh.
7: On. Marsh, he's making eyes at me.
2: Very good.
1: Yes, for that one, Willie, I'm going to award that round to you. Super. Without any further discussion. And we come now to a round which is called Last Episode. And in this round, the aim is to put the last nail in the coffin of a long-running radio or television show and close the series in one line. And Colin Sell will play the theme music, and I shall award points for bad taste. We're going to start with Willie Rushton. Willie, I'd like you to do the very final line of The Archers.
12: When did they start using B-27s for crop spraying?
1: Yes, very good. Graham Garden. Now, we shall tread carefully here. I want you to provide the very final line for that popular long-running series, The Queen's Speech.
13: My boyfriend and I...
1: John Junkin. Another popular series for you to put the kibosh on with the last line, and that is Desert Island Discs.
3: Well, my guest tonight has chosen 8 records by Marcel Marceau.
1: Never mind, John, the Radio 3 audience at home will be applauding wildly.
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15: Well, here we are on the top of Mount Rushmore.
1: Well, the two teams are absolutely neck and neck as we come into the straight for the last round, which is the one where they announce their arrivals for the Housewives Ball. I'm open now for suggestions from any of you.
14: Stand back a decent pace for Mr. and Mrs. Wash and I'll Dry and their son Hugh Wash and I'll Dry.
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16: And his friend Rafe Refrigerator.
14: Oh, following in the same chilly mood, will you welcome Mr. and Mrs. The Fridge and their television celebrity son, D. Frost, The Fridge.
3: Have some charity for a Hungarian family. Mr. and Mrs. Beds and their daughter Magda Beds. Pray silence for Mr. and Mrs. Swasher and their daughter Dishwasher.
14: Mr. and Mrs. Davis and their window cleaning son, Shammy Davis.
3: It has been bruited abroad. It has been seen in the company of the daughter of Mr. and Mrs. Springfield, Duster Springfield.
14: Let us march into the European Economic Community and welcome, as they indeed march in, Herr and Frau Judicious and their son, Hans Archjudicious. Then humour doesn't travel.
16: Also from Germany, will you please welcome Herr Dryer, Herr Curler, Herr Spray and Herr Net.
14: This is Go Thursdays. With the light of her life, her only son, the veteran crooner, Bing Go Thursdays.
3: And a little sympathy, please, for Mr. and Mrs. Floor and their rather loose-moral daughter, Scrubber.
14: Mr. and Mrs. Pinney and their ape, Ron.
1: At this point, ladies and gentlemen, I have to tell you the final score.
3: A devout family. Mr. and Mrs. Duster and their clerical son, Father Duster.
14: On her own, lads. Mark your cards. Miss Anthropoid and her eye-level gorilla.
1: Well, ladies and gentlemen, at which stage I have to tell you what the final score is.
16: Can you put your hands together, please? Thank you. Both but hands. Also, will you welcome Mr. and Mrs. Thrapint today, please, Milton. And their daughter, Annette. Thrapint today, please, Milton.
14: All on his own, be kind to him. A lad, never at his best at breakfast. Ronnie Egg.
1: That last
16: and
1: verse...
16: the Bacon family, their son, Chris P. Bacon.
3: Lord and Lady Teapot and their daughter, Lydia.
14: Mr. and Mrs. Tacoffee and their trendy son, In Stan Tacoffee.
1: That final burst, ladies and gentlemen, brings the score to a situation which I'm sure everybody concerned will find satisfactory. Graham and Barry have actually scored most points, but Willie Rushton and John Junkin have won. And we shall continue this gripping serial next week, so goodbye.
18: Barry Cryer, Graham Garden, John Junkin and William Rushton were being given silly things to do by Humphrey Lyttelton, with Colin Sell setting some of them to music. The programme was produced by Simon Brett.

Hold it. 15 seconds from now, you'll see the picture he just took. See? With a Polaroid Land camera, you get bright, sharp pictures in 15 seconds. Snap, pull, peel. It's that easy. Is there any better way to get pictures of the family?

0: What has a hazelnut in every bite?
1: Sorry.
0: And thick milk chocolate for your delight?
1: Sorry.
0: Nougat and caramel golden light?
1: Sorry.
0: And don't forget the hazelnut in every bite. And again. What has a hazelnut in every bite?
1: Sorry.
0: Thick milk chocolate for your delight?
1: Sorry.
0: Nougat and caramel golden light? And don't forget the hazelnut in every bite.
1: Sorry.
0: A hazelnut in every bite.
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0: Thank you. 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
1: And what do you think you're doing?
0: Who are you?
1: I am the air hostess.
0: No wonder we had a job getting off the ground.
1: This is the third time you've been told. Put that stuff back in the luggage department.
0: I am not getting this out of my sight. Very valuable property this is. Yes, I'm not getting the rubbish at the back there.
1: It wouldn't get mixed up with rubbish at the back if you stuck labels on it.
0: I'm not stacking labels on it. It's made a real car hide, this is. I've already slushed the bloke at London Airport for trying to chalk all over him. Yes. So just watch it. Now let me get past. Oh, now, look what you've done now. Look at this. Oh, that's my holiday finished. You'll be stuck here for the next 10 trips. Fine.
2: No!
0: It's no good. They'll have to dismantle the plane.
1: Put this stuff down.
0: Amongst this feeding mob? Not on your life. Pull yourself in, woman.
1: I can't.
0: Oh, this is ridiculous, having a woman of her size on a plane. Turn around, something to do with you. I can complain when I get back. I can put it in writing. Ridiculous. Anybody got any margarine? Esquire, Kelton. Oh, never mind, doesn't matter. Now, try again. Right, both feet in. Move in opposite directions. Go. Go. Ow. Never do that again. Make sure you've got a clear run before you come out in the gangway again. Very nasty moment, that. Now then, where's my seat? Excuse me?
3: You again?
0: Yes, me again. Hang on to these a minute, will you?
3: Wait a minute.
0: Oh. Do you mind not wobbling your knees about? You'll have me over in a minute. Some people have got no consideration for others, I don't know.
4: Now, Rupert, sit down before I call the captain. Disgusting behaviour. Oh, shut up.
0: I'll have these, if you don't mind. No. Move up a bit over there, will you? Be all right if you keep still. I'll soon be there. I'm going abroad, you know. I don't know where this mob are going. I'm going to Switzerland for the winter sports. But I've learnt to ski in a department store in the West End, so I'm all right, you know. Ah, oh, my word, I needed this holiday. Been hard work in the laundry lately. See which works straight off the top. Because the only way to travel is, you know. I go everywhere by plane. I wouldn't travel anywhere else, you know. Always flying I am. Whenever I get the chance. Whenever I get the chance. Of course, I'm a very experienced traveller by now, of course. I know it all. Slight pong of garlic here, if I'm not mistaken. Should we have a window down?
3: What's this then? What are these?
0: These winder downers, slider backers, or pusher outers?
3: Windows in aeroplanes do not open. This is a pressurized cabin. If the window opened, the plane would explode.
0: Well, that's bad workmanship on that. Never had

0: You know? Thousands of feet up in the air in luxury, looking out of the window, the carpet of billowing clouds spread out beneath you. The earth spread out like a patchwork quilt. Look along the fuselage there, seeing the spread of the great wing, and the reassuring sight of the giant engine puppet.
1: Hey, God, where's the wing? There's no engine here! What happened there?
2: That way.
0: What? Fancy putting the wings on the wrong way around.
1: There's only the one!
2: There's another one on the other side.
0: My word, I thought we were going to have to stick this out there for a minute. Nearly had one of me turns then.
3: What's going on? What's the trouble here?
2: Our inveterate traveler maintains that the wings have dropped off.
0: I do not. I was only joking. I know perfectly well where the wings are. I'm no mug. I've been on an airplane before. Give the driver my compliments. Tell him we're having a very smooth trip.
4: Thank you very much, sir. I'm glad you're enjoying the flight.
0: Who are you?
4: And I'm the driver.
0: Well, what are you doing here, then? Why aren't you sitting in the cabin? Steering. I know, something's wrong. Don't tell me. Something's wrong, isn't it? You in the engines. You've heard something. A knocking noise. I shouldn't be surprised. They're going to be on fire in a minute. That's why you're out here. You're raging your way to the door. You're going to be the first to jump. And we're going to fly here. Oh, poor wretches. Where's my skis? I'm off.
4: No. Please sit down, sir. There's nothing wrong, I assure you.
0: That's what they all say. I've seen man in the sky. I know. The plane is disintegrating. The nails are coming out.
4: The nails are not coming out, sir. Everything's under control. My co-pilot's steering. We've never had a better flight before, and we shall be touching down in 10 minutes' time. So you see, sir, there's no need to worry. Just sit back, relax. Everything's going to be all right.
0: Well, I'm sorry, I didn't realize at all.
4: That's all right, sir. Oh, look, we're flying over the Alps now, sir.
0: Are we?
4: Mm-hmm.
0: I say, what a lovely sight. Your assistant's doing quite well up the front door there, isn't he? The only way to travel, you know.
4: See the shadow of the plane on the snow, sir?
0: Oh, there we are, yes, isn't that interesting? I know what you mob are worried about with the stable's houses up here. I can see the shadow there, the old tailplane, the wings, the two engines, the old wheels hanging down. There are no wheels! Where are the wheels?
4: That's it, Petun! Where are the boats? Where are the wheels? They're in the wings, sir.
0: What are they doing in the wings? Get them up!
4: But they're hydraulic, sir. We press a button and they come down. It cuts down wind resistance.
0: Yes, of course, I know that. I know all about that. I was just testing you youngsters out, that's all. You don't remember me, do you?
4: No, sir.
0: Stick Hancock of the Flying Fools, 1916?
4: No, sir.
0: I got the one at the Potter's Bar, you know. I always remember it was a winter's morning when I spotted this cigar-like monster at Angel's 1-5. Only one thing to do, climb above him. I kicked the rudder, climbed up, got him in my sights, and what happened, you may well ask? Me twin Vickers jammed. Well, the Hun was throwing everything at me. Three on me tail, I was looping the loop at 120 miles an hour. Only one thing to do, I stepped out in the wind, controlling the plane with my feet. Grabbed the bombs out of the racks and threw him at him. Give me victory roll over Hendon Airport, picking up packages off the tarmac with my wingtips. Nerves of steel. 144 missions and never turned a hair.
5: Fasten your safety belt, please.
0: What's the matter then? That's it, we're out of control, aren't we? I'm too young to go.
4: It's
0: please,
4: right,
0: do something.
4: We're coming into land. That's all over and done with. Your flight safe now, there.

0: rooms 19 and 33. I hope you have a very nice flight back. Would you mind signing your register?
1: So anyway, we were just coming over the Alps, and everybody was panicking. Everybody except me, of course. Don't worry, I kept shouting. Everything will be all right. I pushed the pilot off his seat and took over the controls. The only thing I could do, really, the poor fellow was shaking like a leaf.
2: Oh, it is you, sir. Well, feeling all right now? Hope the injection we gave you calmed you down. I wouldn't be ashamed of yourself. Happens to a lot of people on their first flight, you know. Goodbye, sir.
1: Well, don't just stand there smoking. Get the bags up.
0: Yes?
1: Oh, there you are. What are you doing standing in the gloom? How do you expect people to see you?
0: Perhaps if you took the glasses off, monsieur.
1: Yes, of course. I don't understand.

0: I'm on holiday, you see. Now, I want complete rest and relaxation while I'm over here. I don't want people rushing about after me and plaguing me for autographs. I want to be completely incognito. I don't want anybody to know I'm here.
1: Of course, sir. It must be so embarrassing for you. What name, sir?
0: Hancock. Tony Hancock.
1: Tony Hancock?
0: Shh, you'll have them all over here. You've, got my room.
1: No.
0: But you must have my room. I rang up and booked 1 week ago.
1: I'm sorry, sir. We only accommodate celebrities.
0: Do you mind? How dare you? What do you think I am? What do you think this disguise is for? Hancock, Tony Hancock.
1: I never heard of you.
0: Never heard of me. Of course, you're Swiss, aren't you? Hancock, I was here last year.
1: Last year?
0: Yes.
1: Hancock?
0: Tony Hancock.
1: Yes, yes.
0: Just a minute.
1: Yes, here we are. Tony Hancock, yes. A little matter of 4 towels, a tea service, and an ashtray.
0: souvenirs, that's all souvenirs. Mementos of Switzerland, I...
1: Of course. You think we might have a few mementos of England, such as 78 pound notes to cover last year's bill?
0: Didn't I pay that?
1: No, sir. You chased me to the airport, but you were a little too quick for us.
0: You got the manager's car all right, though, did you?
1: Yes, sir, we got
0: there. Just put those little items on my bill this time, eh? I'm a reasonable man.
1: Very well, sir, but I'm afraid you have to share a room. We're very busy.
0: Share a room? A man of my caliber? Not on your life. I'm not sharing a room, Mush.
1: Naturally, we should only charge half price.
0: That's the register.
1: Here we are. There we are, this way. In our room number 26.
2: It is, you know. I'm sure it is. Go on. Ask for an autograph. Can I have your autograph, please?
0: What did I tell you? They come rushing straight over, you see. Now, my dear. Yeah.
2: There you are. I told you it wasn't Sabrina.
0: Thank you very much indeed.
1: Thank you, sir. Room number 26. Ah, good morning, Mr. Juan.
2: Very
1: nice to see you again. We have your reservation already.
2: Oh, thank
1: room
2: you
1: number
2: very
1: 29.
2: Much.
1: 29. Nice
2: you thank you so much.
0: Very nice too. Ah, say, nobody else has arrived yet. I'll grab the best bed before the other cat gets here. Let's see now. Now that bed's nearest the window in case of fire. That one's nearest the door in case of an avalanche. You've got to think about these things. Let's see now. So, of course, this one nearer the window has the best view, the Swiss mountain scenery, which is the reason I'm here. Yes, this will do. On the other hand, bloke in that bed gets his breakfast in bed first. Well, when you've seen one mountain, you've seen a lot. Ah, this is the life. Hello? I hear a squeak.

0: Only half price for the room as well. You can't grumble at something.
1: Good evening.
2: Don't tell me you're under there looking for a speech.
1: Yes.
2: Get out from under my bed.
1: Your bed? This is my bed. You're having the one over there.
2: I beg your pardon?
1: You mind. I have bagged this bed. Don't come it now. I hope you don't snore. I'm a very light sleeper.
2: How dare you? Get out of this room at once. I know your type. Creeping into a girl's room. You peeping Tim.
1: Peeping Tim? Don't give me that stuff. Nothing unusual for you continental ladies.
2: Oh.
1: What? I've been to Boulogne. Now, let's face the truth now. We're sharing this room for a fortnight. Let's make the best of it, if you get my meaning.
2: I get your meaning. Now, you get out.
1: Come now, I admit this is a little irregular, not the sort of arrangement one might find in Market Harbour. Nevertheless, I'm quite prepared to put up with the inconvenience.
2: Yes, but I am not. Now, are you going?
1: Please, madam, you don't interfere from me. I'm British. British, through and through. Ha ha, yes. Let's be broad-minded about this. Now, you scratch my back, and I'll scratch yours.
2: You are not scratching my back.
1: It's a figure of speech, madam. You mistake my meaning. I'm only here for the witch's box.
2: Yes, but I am not one of them. Now get out.
1: Let's be grown up about this. I mean no harm.
2: If you don't leave immediately, I shall ask the manager to come up.
1: But he'll have to keep on the floor. He's not having my bed.
2: Oh, get out of here at once. Do you hear? I never heard anything like this.
3: What's going on in here?
1: Nothing.
3: So... An intrigue.
1: No, you misunderstand.
3: You Englishmen are all the same. Highly respectable all the year round, and the moment you leave Dover Harbour, you're at it.
1: I am not at it. Things are not what they seem.
2: Just get him out of my home.
3: Certainly, mademoiselle, this way, sir.
1: Do you mind? Do you mind not stretching my ear? You will have me overbalanced for skiing, please. Not her room, it is my room. If you don't believe me, have a look at the key.
3: You're perfectly right, mademoiselle, it is his room. Ah, but I have a much better apartment for you, just down the corridor.
2: Thank you very much.
3: Any more disgusting mistakes like this, and I'd have you arrested.
1: But you don't understand,
3: I... Oh, you naughty Englishman.
1: Oh, you up, bloody blacking. Mother was right. I should have gone to Brighton. Nothing sordid like this. Her and her all too obvious charm. I'm surprised nobody rushed in and photographed us while we were struggling. 50 quid on the spot, or send a copy to your mother, you know. Not this lad, not a nibble. Dear, she was nice though. Said he mustn't get excited, I'm here for a rest. Said if I'm not sharing the room with her, who am I sharing the room with?
4: Good evening.
1: What do you want?
4: I'm your roommate.
1: Oh, no, you're not.
4: Come on. Come on. Don't mess about. Ooh. A nice room, isn't it? You don't mind my coming in, do you?
0: No, please do.
4: He's cozy in here, isn't it? I think we're going to get along very well. Don't you?
0: No.
4: Now, don't be like that. Oh, we soon have this place looking homely. I'll just put my photos up. I'm a dresser. I always put my photos up. Stops me feeling lonely.
1: But they're all of you.
4: Yes, I haven't got anybody else.
1: How sad.
4: I know. Nobody likes me. I don't know what it is. I seem to get on people's nerves. They think I'm daft.
1: I can't understand that.
4: I mean well.
1: I'm sure you do.
4: You know, people give me photographs, but when they get to know me, they ask them back. Even my mother.
1: Mother? Well, that's terrible. You know, you've hit me right here now. Now, you moved me there, really. You really had me going there. You poor wretch. Here, I tell you what. I've got a photograph of me. Here, you have that.
4: Thank you. I think you're nice. It just goes to show you there is some kindness left in the world after all. Well, I should say to this. You don't know what this means to me. Oh, I'll never forget you. And you have me. You've gone off me now, haven't you? You're like all the rest, you don't like me now.
1: No, I don't.
4: Oh, come on, let's be chums, make up.
0: No. I don't want you to speak to me again.
1: What are you over here for?
0: I'm not going to tell you.
1: Go on.
0: No.
1: But you can't guess why I'm over here.
0: I don't want to know why.
4: Have a guess.
0: I'm not even going to try. I don't care why you're over here.
4: But you'd never guess anyway.
0: I'm not interested in your activities. What are you over here?
4: No, I'm not going to tell you.
0: Come on.
4: No.
0: Come on.
4: No.
0: I'll give you my photograph.
4: Oh, all right. Well, come here.
1: Yes. You promise you won't laugh?
0: I won't laugh.
1: Come here.
0: Yes.
1: I'm over here for the Yodeling Championship.
0: Get away.
1: Mm-hmm, I am. I'm the Yodeling Champion of East Dulwich.
0: Well, I am surprised.
1: Mm, well, I am. Between you and me, I stand a very good chance.
0: Yes.
1: You see, I've got the biggest yodel in Dulwich.
0: Amazing a man of your build.
1: Yes, well.
4: Of course, you see. That's very deceptive. It's a knack, you see.
0: Yes.
4: It's the way you manipulate your diaphragm.
0: Mm-hmm.
4: You see, good yodel, you see, starts from here,
0: mm-hmm.
4: comes up through here, mm-hmm. goes all round the pipe,
0: yes.
4: and forces its way out here.
0: Oh, absolutely fascinating.
4: Yeah. Here, I'll show you.
0: Yeah. Thank you, thank you, very good, very good. Please don't do it anymore, not that I don't like it, but they'll think I've got another woman up here or something.
4: No, no, stop messing about. Well, I've got to unpack because I've got to get a good night's rest, otherwise my yodel will suffer.
0: You wouldn't want that to happen, would we?
4: Oh, well, I'll have this bed, I think.
0: Get your honourable yodeling equipment off my bed. That is your bed over there by the window.
4: Oh, no. No, I can't sit by the window. I haven't brought me Alibert Oil capsules with me.
0: Good luck. This is my bed. Here I am. And here I stay.
4: Oh, no, don't be rotten. I'll get you.
0: Good. I was here first.
4: Oh, go on. Let me have that bed.
0: No.
4: Go on.
0: No.
4: Go on.
0: No.
4: Go on.
0: No.
4: Go on. You can't touch me. Feet off the ground.
0: Get off that bed!
4: No!
0: Get off!
4: No!
0: Alright, then don't get off, stay there. See if I care. I'm not standing here chatting with the likes of you. I'm going. Good day.
4: Two different worlds we live in. Two different worlds. What? Who is it?
5: Your penis here.
4: Oh, that's nice. Oh!
0: Mine! I saw it first.
4: I saw it first.
0: I was here first. Do you mind keeping quiet? I want to get some sleep.

0: Half past 5. They've been at it for hours. Fine oddity this is. I've not had a wink of sleep all night. I thought he was going to smoke this when he first dug it out.
1: Can't you hang it out the window and blow it?
0: Alpine horn blowers. Yodeling champions. It's not good enough. Not in the same room. It's not good enough. I'm going to complain.

0: Yep.
1: I mean, the hotel is full, isn't it?
0: What do you want at this hour in the morning?
2: I must get some sleep. There are two maniacs in my room. I demand you change my room.
0: Well, you better go up on the third floor, room number 36.
2: Now, I'm going out skiing for the day, if anybody wants to know where I am. Good day.
3: Mind the trees.
1: I know where all the trees are. I'm not a newcomer here. I was here last year, remember?

0: Good morning, Miss Dunbar.
1: Good morning.
0: Shall I help you?
1: Oh, yes, please. I wonder if you could perhaps find me another room.
0: Was something wrong?
1: Oh, no. It is a very nice room. But it is too near those idiots who yodel and blow alpine horns all night long.
0: Oh, I'm so sorry. You go up to the third floor, room number 39.
1: 39?
0: Yes.
1: Thank you very much. I shall be in the lounge if anybody wants me.
0: Right. I wish to report a new fee on slope 604. Carnivorous, I fancy. Number 36.
2: Okay.

0: I know what this has been. What a fiasco. I haven't enjoyed 1 minute of it. Never again, never again. I'll stay at home next year and do the garden. What's happened? Alpine horn blowers, yodeling champions, bashing myself into trees. It's taken all the shine off the whole thing. Oh, now I've dropped a button. Oh, isn't it sickening? Oh, not you again.
1: You. You're just the old man. Don't you ever give up? Hey,
0: but you're mistaken, madam.
1: Oh, you should be ashamed of yourself. A girl is not safe with men like you about.
0: But hey, you keep coming into my room. I'm innocent.
1: Oh, men like you should be locked up.
0: Please, don't start throwing things again, please. Not again. They put the lot on my bill last night.
2: What's going on in here?
1: Arrest that man. He's a man of some respectable girls.
2: So, you're still at it.
0: I am not still at it. This is a conspiracy.
2: I warned you about this before. Arrest him.
0: You don't, David. I shall tell the British ambassador about him. I'm innocent. I shan't buy any more Swiss cheese. I shall tell me friends on Friday. You'll hear more of it.
3: Then I must apologize to this. It's men like him who get hotels bad names.
1: Yes, they do, don't they?
3: But I don't think we shall hear any more about him.
1: Oh, you are so understanding.
0: I suppose it's one way of spending 6 months abroad without spending your travel allowance. Warder, make sure this cell door's locked. I don't want any women wandering in here. What a way to finish a holiday. What a way. I don't know, though. I suppose it could be worse. At least I'll get the sleep and the relaxation I wanted. Yes. 6 months solitary. Lovely. It's better than the hotel in a way. It's quieter. It's much quieter.
4: Please, get me to the chain gang. Get me to Alcatraz. I want to go to Holloway.

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8: And so say all of us, Warren!
9: I say it's dashed decent of you to concur.
8: Isn't it? What's this 1957 bill of fare, mate?
9: It's a goon show called The Rent Collectors.
8: Now I ask.

0: In a lonely mountain bog in the Pennines, the chill wind blew a tattered fragment of newspaper onto the face of a sleeping gentleman.
1: Moriarty, do you see that fragment of newspaper which has just been blown onto the frontal lobes of that disgusting Lithuanian shepherd?
2: Yes. Hand me my mutton chop telescope.
1: There you are.
2: Yes, I can read it. Good bait! Listen to this.
1: What?
2: Cron and Partners, commissioners for oaths, will pay handsomely for men willing to face the hazards of rent collecting in the Fian district of East Acton.
3: Money, Ozzy, quick, let's do it!
4: What's next now? Mr. Patrick Murphy of no fixed abode, 7 pence halfpenny behind in his rent. Mrs. What? Drat that modern melody woman. What do you, what does it mean?
5: The cat wants to go out.
4: What makes you think that, Min?
5: He just put his hat and coat on.
4: Dear, oh dear, why do we have to have a loony moggy that insists on wearing a hat and coat? Why can't he be like other cats and just wear a knitted pullover, I guess? Now, where was
6: it? It was the dog's wearing the pullover, you know that. His turn to wear the pullover, you know that.
4: No, back to my writing. Mrs. Spawn, 11 and 4 pence. What is it now, Minnery?
5: Can't you hear him? There's no one knocking at the door.
4: Then I won't answer it, Min. You never know who it might not be.
5: But it might not be somebody we know.
4: Oh, then I'd better see who isn't there.
1: Good evening. My name is Gritpipe Finn. Later, Neddy, later.
7: Phase 3, no posh chat yet?
1: Yes, you'll get your posh chat later, Neddy.
7: Red lies are my skin, too. Phase 3. Well, yes. It's all right for some.
8: You're going on
7: a need a lot of new, hern.
1: Now, get back in the wings, will you?
7: There'll be no brandy left for you, then.
1: Now, Moriarty. Will you do the talking while I take the part of Mr. Crown?
2: All right, Gritpipe. Now, are you ready?
4: Yes, I'm ready. Now, what do you want?
2: We want the job as rent collectors.
4: Yes, well, the job is...
2: Yes?
4: Collecting the rent from some tenants of ours.
2: Oh.
4: You see, they owe us £8,000, 11 and fourpence in arrears.
2: In arrears?
4: Of which £1,000 is yours, if you can collect it.
2: £1,000? We'll do it. What's the address?
4: Death Grange, Slaughter Hill.
2: That place?
4: Yes.
2: We'll never do it, Gritpipe. It's more than our life's worth to go
7: what
2: to...
7: What about me? What about the hacking park and the cat sat on the back and drinking brandy all night? I've been doing it there.
1: Why not? You always do.
2: Wait a minute. Come here, little Neddy. Put down that goatskin full of brandy and answer me one question. Have you ever heard of Death Grange, Slaughter Hill?
7: No. Is it a holiday camp?
2: Oh! This is just the Charlie.
1: Yes. I'll do the talking, Moriarty.
2: Right, and I'll put in the punctuation.
1: Neddy!
2: Come on!
1: How would you like to earn £5?
2: Question mark.
1: All you have to do is to go and collect the rent from Death Grange.
2: Full stop.
7: Certainly. How do I...
2: Just get on this bus.
7: Does it go past the house?
2: Yes, but you can jump off.
7: Right, goodbye.
9: Fast, please. Oh, fast, please.
7: Slaughter Hill, please.
8: Lotterill, you're asking for trouble, you are.
7: No, I'm asking for a ticket. You're too tall for me. Fourpenny one, please.
8: Fourpence? It's sixpence to Slaughterill.
7: Oh, righto. Little does she know that it's actually ninepence.
8: Little does he know that I'm not even the conductress on this. Slaughterill!
7: Well, stop the bus then.
8: Not likely. It won't catch us stopping here. You'll have to jump for it.
7: Right, hop!
1: Oh, dear children, look what has happened to poor Uncle Harry.
6: They fall in the water.
0: On arrival in the canal, Seagoon immediately inflated his Mae West, blew up his rubber dinghy, put on his water wings, and sank like a stone. Which, of course, brings us to Max Geldrey.

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1: Paul Pilsman Wolf.
2: Which one are you answering?
3: Here.
2: Gad, you're cutting it fine.
4: Now, Neddy, what's all the noise about?
2: I have it on good authority that I'm drowning.
5: For a fee of 1 and 6, we can salvage you.
2: Right.
5: Thank you. And here is a waterproof receipt.
2: Just the thing for my submerged accountant. And now... I'm going down for the third time!
6: The second time! That'll be another 7 pence.
2: What for?
6: For keeping count of the number of times you go down. Thank you.
2: Now, please help me out. I've paid you 2 shillings already.
5: 2 and a penny, Neddy. And that'll be another 0.5 crown for keeping your account. Now, let us help you into the boat.
4: No! No, Neddy. You want to be taken ashore?
2: Of course.
4: 1 shilling, please.
2: I haven't any more money.
6: No more money?
2: No!
7: Hard by in French.
2: Dear listeners, left alone in the canal with no hope of rescue, I was forced to swim to the bank and climb out. Gus.
8: Why, hello. What's it there, mate?
2: Constable!
8: Caught you in the act, didn't I, my dear? Swimming in the canal, thereby contravening by law 37.
2: But I had to swim, oh, toothless one. Otherwise I'd have drowned.
8: Are no law in this village against drowning. Only swimming. Swimming is a criminal offence. You're not to appear before the magistrate, my dear. Ain't nobody swam in the canal since old Jim Prong fell in. Since old Jim Prong fell in dead drunk in his long underwear.
2: And did he have to go in front of the magistrate?
8: He was the magistrate. Say it again, my little darling. You heard what he said. Come on, you're for the High Court a little filth, Mac. But don't worry, my dear, I'll stand by you.
2: Why?
8: It'll make me look taller.
2: That's disease, the curse of the seagull!
9: Silencing Kershed. The court will stand for his worship, the Lord Chief Magistrate of Little Filth Mac.
10: Hello, me old dears. Now then, is everybody nice and comfortable?
11: I'm not!
10: Nobody's worried about you. Here, and keep away from them pigs. We don't want them to catch anything before the cattle show. Right, now I declare that I will try the prisoner fairly and that I am entirely unbiased one way or the other. Right?
9: Right, sir.
10: Good. Now, Tom, just run across the road and get some good strong rope. Now then, Mr. Spriggs, did the jury swear the oath?
9: Yes, sir.
12: Yes, sir.
10: Did the prisoner swear?
9: I never heard such language, sir.
10: Right, then proceed with the evidence.
9: Right, sir. The prisoner was apprehended while swimming in the canal. When brought before me, he was soaking wet and dripping without due care and attention. I asked him his name, and he said it was Tissue.
10: Chinese prisoner, eh?
2: What nonsense! My name is
9: You see, he admits it, sir.
10: Well, you've heard all the evidence. Now, what should we do to the prisoner?
13: Hang him. Little bootlad, 2 hangings this year, we only had one.
10: It'd be a chance of catching up with him, wouldn't it?
13: Let's hang him now.
10: Oh, no. Come.
13: Come on, hang him now.
10: No.
13: You can't beat the long sticks
10: again. No, you can't hang him now. Got to get the tickets printed and send the invitations out.
13: Yes, and then there's the village band. They'll have to get some practice in.
10: They were shocking last time. Wasn't fair to the prisoner. I mean, you could see he was upset. Well, this time we must pick a nice tune. Something like, where be that there blackbird too? I know where he be.
14: He knows I knows he. He knows I be at a re. Where be that blackbird too? Up that words of tree.
10: Thank you very much. Very kind of you, but save it for the hanging, if you don't mind.
2: This is ridiculous. You can't hang me.
10: He's right, you know. He hasn't got a neck. All right, then. All right, my dear. 100 years hard labor.
2: 100 years? I'll never do it.
10: Well, do as much as you can.
2: I insist on appealing.
10: Oh, well, you'll have to see the squire about that. You'll find him at Death Grange.
2: Death Grange.
10: Death Grange.
2: Death Grange. Death Grange. What a bit of luck, dear listeners. That's the place where I have to collect the rents. I can kill two stones with one bird.
0: All right, I'll show you the way, old man. Just follow me. Have you heard the story of old Mother Hubbard? I'm sure that everyone knows. Now, you must have heard it, but if you haven't, this is the

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0: By nightfall, I reached the Grange. 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
1: It's strange. 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
2: Not here yet.
1: I'm hearing things. 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Strain!
2: God, oh, bottle. What are you doing?
3: Hey,
2: now, bottle, all nine was outside. I heard you straining inside.
1: Yes, you... I was straining.
2: Were you straining from the inside?
1: I was straining from the inside while I was inside outside.
2: Yeah, fine, fine. I love all that Aldous Huxley stuff. I love that one. Now then, what were you straining for, bottle?
1: It's my new correspondence course in muscle-type development. Straining the tight heaves.
2: Do some.
1: Heaving tight strains. Pull tug. Wrench lift. Wiki-wiki-wiki. Makes funny face. Wait for applause, not a sausage. Pull tug lift. Ooh! My cardboard wrist strap has flown off my muscular wrist.
2: Yeah. You're going all the way down to your ankle without touching your body, isn't it? Yes. Oh, when did you start this muscle type course?
1: I'm starting it as soon as I can get this brown paper parcel open. Cardboard heat!
2: Oh, that's my trousers!
1: Oh, look, there it is. The Munro chest expander. Arthur Millen recommended me to this, you know, Dad. Oh.
2: He must have had the view from the bridge then.
1: Yeah. It says here, guarantee to put 2 inches on your chest.
2: Well, let me see how big your chest is before you start. Lift up your arms. Here, let me help you. Well, let me see now. 8 inches. Including shoulders, yeah?
1: 8 inches? Oh, if I'd known my chest was as big as that, I would not have sent for this, silly sir.
2: 8 inches isn't very big, you know, but all.
1: Oh, no, but I was breathing out. Oh. When I breathe in, it is different, you know. Oh. Look. No.
2: 7.5.
1: See the difference?
2: Yeah.
1: Now, this chest expander can put 2 inches on.
2: Two?
1: What's this? Stretch in. Stretch. In. And then measure it quick.
2: 6.75.
1: I've been swindled. Send it back, my good man.
2: Very well, Lord Bluebottle. He's not really a lord, folks, but this is a gentleman's rest home. And we got a humor him here, you know.
4: Dr. Eccles.
2: What is it, my good man?
4: He's not really a doctor, ladies and gentlemen, only this is a gentleman's rest home and we have to humour them, you know.
5: Major Bloodlock, sir. Enemy are approaching, sir.
4: What? Sound the alarm. Blue
6: Bottle.
4: Man the cannon. Eccles.
2: You are?
4: Man Blue Bottle. Can you see anything?
2: Yeah, there's a man down there outside the moat.
7: I see! Are you the squire?
4: Hold your fire, lad. Oh, what tribe are you?
7: Tribe? I'm Welsh!
4: That does it! Fire!
7: Don't shoot! I'm Lady Seagull! I want to talk to you!
4: He might be a king's messenger. Let him in. But make him give the password, which is, I don't know.
2: I don't know. Okay. I don't watch him. Hello, my good man. Now then, what's the password?
0: I don't know.
2: Oh, we got it right first time. Come here.
4: Thank heaven you got through, young ensign. Now, any news of General Gordon?
0: General Gordon? He was killed in Khartoum.
1: What? This is terrible. No reinforcements. We shall never hold out against all these savage brown tribesmen. Echoes.
2: John Major.
1: Fire! And have to pour me another brandy, will you?
5: I'm sorry, sir. All European-type brandy has all been drunk, sir.
1: What? Oh, Bawani, this means a horrible death by thirst.
0: But there's a tub full of water over there.
1: We can't use that.
0: Why not?
1: No soap.
0: How about that well?
1: I think it's dry.
5: Try it.
0: Well, you can soon find out by the echo. Listen. Hello? Hello? Help! Help! Good heavens.
1: What?
0: There's a man down there calling for help. To bother. He's all right.
1: Must be dirty.
5: The Northwest Frontier tribesmen are attacking again without Jack.
1: What? Fire!
0: Major Bloodnut, please. What's all this about tribesmen attacking here in the middle of England?
1: England? You've got a touch of the sun, old lad. This is Afghanistan. Abdul, bring me a bottle of my last stand home-brewed whiskey. I can't bear the sight of those sun-drenched mountains any longer.
0: Sun-drenched mountains? Where?
1: Outside. I never allow them in the house.
0: But this is England, I tell you. Out there is a green field with trees and hedges.
1: So you can see them too, can you? Abdul, the mirage is stronger than ever today.
5: Major, look! 2,000 tribesmen are attacking our...
1: What? Fire!
0: Major, I can't see any tribesmen attacking.
1: That's funny, neither can I. Hand me that bottle of whiskey here. Ah, now I can see them.
0: Major Bradnock, I've come for your back rent amounting to £8,000, 11 and fourpence.
1: Pardon?
0: Your back rent, £8,000, 11 and fourpence.
1: I can't hear you. That blasted brass band started again.
0: Brass band? I can't hear them.
1: Have a drink of this whiskey.
0: That stopped them.
1: And the tribesmen have broken for lunch. Abdul, what's the total today?
5: 148 bottles of brandy, sir. Shall I get some more?
1: Yes, yes, yes, certainly. No, no, no, I mean, certainly not. I don't want it to become a habit.
2: It has.
1: I tell you what you can do, though.
5: What, sir?
1: Fire!
0: Major, please, I must speak to you.
5: I want to speak to you.
0: The people in the village are going to hang me.
1: I know, I've been asked to do the catering.
0: Hang me for nothing.
1: That's damn charitable of them. They usually charge all kinds of things, you know.
0: I'm desperate, here it says. Please! We're desperate.
1: No, Ted Ray laughing, please.
0: Can't you send a reprieve for me?
1: I suppose I could, for a consideration.
0: All right. How much?
1: Well, let me see. Shall we say, £8,000, 11 and fourpence?
3: Ah! That was The Goon Show, a BBC recorded program featuring Peter Sellers, Harry Secombe and Spike Milligan, with Bernard Miles, the Relenting Quartet, Max Gildray and the orchestra conducted by Wally Stott. Script by Spike Milligan and Larry Stevens. Announcer Wally Greenslade. The program produced by Pat Dixon.

0: 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The cough drops.
1: What has a hazelnut in every bite?
2: Sorry.
1: And thick milk chocolate for your delight.
2: Sorry.
1: Nougat and caramel golden light.
2: Sorry.
1: And don't forget the hazelnut in every bite. And again. What has a hazelnut in every bite?
2: Sorry.
1: Thick milk chocolate for your delight.
2: Sorry.
1: Nougat and caramel golden light. And don't forget the hazelnut in every bite.
2: Sorry.
1: A hazelnut in every bite.
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11: Oh, wait with my bill, please.
12: Certainly, sir. There you are.
11: There you go. Right.

0: mistake here. It can't possibly be 37 and 6.
1: It is, sir.
0: But I only had fish and chips.
1: That's right, sir. The price of fish and chips today is 35 shillings.
0: Well, he's preposterous. Fix the manager.
1: Very good, sir.
2: Good morning, sir. Something the matter?
0: I should think there is. What's the meaning of charging 35 shillings for fish and chips?
2: Well, I'm afraid we couldn't obtain our normal supplies of plaice cod or rock salmon.
0: So?
2: So the fish today is a rather expensive delicacy from abroad.
3: That was an excerpt from Dear Octopus. Another in our series, A Play to Remember, which may also help you to forget the next half hour.
4: Meanwhile, for those with a strong disposition, here is a sort of radio show which is beyond our ken. Among those taking part are Midgley Woodruff, Ada Lollobrigida, the Staffordshire Pottery's Chamber Music Ensemble, Eustace Formaldehyde, Miss Prunella Parasol.
5: She's a shady character.
4: To continue, Sir Humphrey Staccato, Dame Edith Ann Field, and of course Mr. Kenneth Horn, who prefers to remain anonymous. Ladies and gentlemen, Kenneth Horn.
6: Hello, good evening, and welcome to Beyond Our Ken, the show that has been compared favorably with the weather forecast. And here now is our own show forecast. Douglas, please.
4: The outlook for the next 30 minutes is as follows. Mainly dull, with bright patches here and there, occasional drivel, and isolated laughs from a scattered shower.
6: Oh, thank you, Mr. Smith. Well, now, let me tell you some of the things that have happened since we last met. On Tuesday, I attended a concert at the Festival Hall to hear a performance of a brand new work by Nasrallah Parmenta. Extremely popular composer. From his pen came such things as ink. He's also well known for his adaptation of the trumpet voluntary to strings. And possesses a very rare instrument which sounds like this. And now you will know why it's very rare. And actually, it's quite a dangerous instrument and must never be played during the mating season. On one occasion at the Festival Hall, during a fugue, a whole flock of lesser-spotted grudge hawks flew in and delivered a protest. Right on Nasrallah Parmenta. The particular piece he was responsible for on Tuesday was a concerto for orchestra and mouth violin. Now, there are very few people who play the mouth violin, except Mavis Trubwhistle, another piece he was responsible for. However, coming to Thursday, on Thursday evening, I'd been spending the evening with friends and arrived home around about 10:30. When I turned the key in the lock, well, I didn't know what I was letting myself in for. Funny, the door won't open. Prudence.
7: Go away, you horrible monster!
6: Open this door.
7: That will do you no good. I've barricaded the door. You can't get in.
6: What's the matter with you, Prudence? Good heavens, you haven't got your boyfriend round again.
7: Whoever you are, go away. Go on. Get back to outer space.
6: Prudence, open this door. It's me, Kenneth Horn. Of course it is.
7: Hang on, sir. I'll move these things away from the door.
6: Well. Now, that's better. Now, Prudence, whatever's got into you?
7: Oh, I'm ever so sorry, Miss Thorne. I've been scared out of me wits. It was that thing I've been watching on television. Oh, it was horrible and terrifying, sir.
6: Prudence, I've told you before not to watch Jukebox Jury.
7: It was the play. Science Friction it was, sir. Not suitable for people of a nervous disposition. That's what they said before.
6: Then why did you watch it?
7: I didn't know I had one until I...

0: Oh, sir, you should have seen. Ah! Ah! Oh, look out the window. It's one of them.
1: Prudence. Those are my pajamas on the washing line.
0: Oh, dear.
1: Now, look, just calm down and tell me all about it.
0: All right, sir. Well, it was called the Fantastic Heat. And, oh, sir,

0: My name is Peter Calthrop. My wife Sally and I came down from London and opened a pub in a quiet little village of Burbleberry. It was a pretty uneventful life. Until one day last summer.
1: Here you are, Mr. Dingle. A pint of best ale.
2: Oh, thank you. Oh, my word, it's warm, isn't it?
0: Our beer always is.
1: Oh, oh dear, Peter. Oh, I don't think I've ever known it so hot.
0: Oh, I don't know. Remember that week in Brighton?
1: Yes, but I'm talking about the weather.
3: Evening, all. Good evening.
0: Oh, it's our local author. Hello, Gavin. Written any good books lately?
3: Oh, no, it's too hot to work. My thermometer says 110 degrees.
1: Oh, well, our thermometer says 108 degrees.
3: Then you're 2 degrees under.
0: Hello? Looks like a stranger to the village.
4: Good evening. Could I have a room, please?
0: Oh, we're rather full. I could manage something if you don't mind sleeping with the...
4: All right. No silly jokes about where I sleep. I'm not a commercial traveler.
0: Very well. Have you a suitcase?
4: No, but I do have some rather expensive technical equipment which I'd like treated with care.
1: Well, you're not from television, are you? Because personally, I get my things whiter.
4: My dear madam, I happen to be a scientist.
3: Oh, that's interesting. May I buy you a drink, sir?
4: Thank you. I'll have half a pint of ferrodicarbosol magnesium acetate.
0: I'm awfully sorry, sir. This is not a free house.
1: Oh, here. Oh, this heat. It's getting unbearable.
3: Yes, it's almost uncanny.
2: Oh, I think there's something funny going on.
3: Well, it certainly isn't the script.
2: Well, it ain't never has been as hot as this in Burberry. And may no one believe me, but this very morning, I was down by old Barnaby's meadow, and I seen him with me own eyes.
0: Well, that's nothing new. These courting couples always are.
2: No. This was something I'd never seen afore. Just near old Barnaby's house it were. Flying saucers.
3: Oh, yes, old Barnaby and his wife having another row.
2: That's a strange object that landed in the field, I tell you.
4: That's you, my fire cart, you fools. Go on, ma'am. Tell us, what happened?
2: Well, it was even hotter than now when the object landed. The lid opened and...
4: Oh, go on, out with it.
2: Horrible, horrible it were. A great giant insect.
5: Good grief. Look at the thermometer. It's 120.
1: Peter, I'm frightened.
3: Now, look, if there's anything unusual going on, the BBC will know about it. Switch the wireless on, Sally.
1: Right.
6: Enchanted lady, 5-4 on fifth. Oh, blast. Now, here's the result of the Miss Shapely Legs of Hampstead contest. The winner is number 19.
3: Good heavens, it's Pat Lancaster.
1: Oh, they've got me by the waist, a great big groping tentacle. Oh, Peter, really?
0: Well, personally, I don't believe a word of this nonsense.
4: No. Look at the temperature now. 140. What you people don't understand is these are monster insects controlled by radio, and they generate a heat of thousands of degrees centigrade.
0: But what use is that?
3: Well, it might come in handy for making toast, I suppose.
4: This landing is probably an advance party to prepare for a major invasion.
1: Oh, no.
2: It's getting hotter.
4: Yes, who knows? There might even be a thing in here.
0: There is, actually. It's upstairs, first on.
3: Now, look here. If what you say is true, we must do something.
4: Where's the phone?
3: There.
4: The phone. Ah, yeah, good. I don't want it. Whitehall would have been alerted by now. I'll speak to the minister. Hello? For Hugh Ridgway, please. Hanford here, scientific advisor. Hello? Hello?
7: Sir Hugh Ridgway here.
4: Hello, Sir Hugh. Has the terrible news reached you yet?
7: Yes. 28-2, death for sure.
4: No, sir. I mean the invasion of England by giant electricity-generating monsters. Hello, sir. They could wipe us all out.
7: Oh, don't worry, old boy. Cadre is batting at number 4.
4: Sir, invaded by monsters.
7: What sort?
4: Electricity generating insects. You must do something.
7: Oh, I'm sorry, Hannaford. It's not my opinion. Try the electricity authority.
4: Hello, hello. Hello. Oh, Baba. They can't help.
1: What? Oh, my goodness, what are we going to do? I can't stand it, do you hear me? I can't stand it! I can't! It's going to be the end of all! And I don't look after it! What are we going to do?
3: Sally, Sally, it won't do any good acting like this.
1: Oh, I don't know. The drama department might be listening.
4: I'll get in touch with Scotland Yard. Hello. Hello. Hello.
3: What's the matter?
4: Oh, no. The line's been cut.
3: I'm not surprised. It was pretty filthy.
2: Look here. Why don't one of us nip down to the local police station?
8: Don't be a fool. It's not safe with those things outside.
4: It's the only way. I'll go. Now, where's my equipment? Gentlemen, this is a television walkie-talkie. Not only can I keep in touch with you, but you can watch my progress on this small screen.
3: Now, be careful of the things, Hannaford.
4: All right, but if they should happen to get me.
3: Yes?
4: Well, it'll be just one of those things.
1: There. There, the picture's on the television screen now.
9: I'm getting into the car now. The road is clear ahead. The heat is intense. Ah, going past the post office. It's getting hotter. There's the churchyard on the left. There seems to be something ahead of me. I can't quite see.
3: What is it? There's nothing on the screen.
9: Great Scott, yes, it's ahead of me now. Can't you see it? It's...
1: Oh, no, the screen's gone blank.
8: Wait a minute. There's something coming on.
10: You feel okay and start the day with butter's porridge flakes.
11: Gumpus, they don't make a sound.
10: Porridge flakes.
9: And now, part two.
11: Ah! Oh, it's ghastly. I've never seen anything like... Ah!
3: Oh, good heavens, the set's gone dead.
8: Whatever he saw must have been pretty terrible.
2: Perhaps it was the squire's wife.
1: Oh, Peter, I'm scared half to death. What on earth are we going to do now?
3: Listen. There's something coming.
2: The door handle's turning.
3: All right, everybody, back against the wall.
1: Oh, it's horrible.
8: It's incredible. A double-headed insect monster from outer space.
2: I've never seen anything so ghastly.
1: Come here.
12: Good afternoon. I'm sorry if I frighten you.
8: You filthy beast!
12: Oh, no, don't be like that.
1: Oh, you're hideous.
12: Well, two heads are better than one.
3: What are you doing here?
12: Well, I just popped down from another planet.
8: Is this the start of a mass invasion?
12: No, Coots. Now, I only come down to ask a question of the Earth people.
3: Well, we are the Earth people. What do you want of us?
12: Well, I was just wondering.
3: Yes?
12: Do you think we could borrow half a cup of sugar?
13: And this week, we present a close-up on sport.
3: Well, first of all, let's talk to a well-known cricket umpire, Mr. Stanley Birkinshaw. Glad to have you with us, sir.
14: Oh, the pleasure's mine, I assure you.
3: Yeah. You've umpired quite a lot of matches, I suppose.
14: Oh, yes, indeed, yes, I have. Surrey versus Sussex. Essex versus the MCC. South Africans versus Worcester. All sorts.
3: Yeah. And you're always there at the wicket to see fair play.
14: Yes, indeed. I scrutinise every aspect of the match. Of course, I'm supposed to observe strict impartiality, but I must confess that on one occasion I did wish for some advice to Peter May.
3: Really? What was that?
14: I said, if you want to stop Subber Rose scoring any more sixes, take Statham off and substitute a slow-off spinner. And Just at that juncture, they had to stop play.
3: Why was that?
14: So the wicket would have a chance to dry out.
3: And now here's another gentleman. What's your sport, sir?
15: Well, I simply adore a game of water polo. Because I don't get the chance to play enough.
3: Why not?
15: My horse isn't too keen, you know.
3: Now then, here's one of the leading tennis stars. Madam, what do you think of your chances?
16: Yeah, I definitely think I shall capture Wimbledon this year.
3: You're a really good player, then.
16: No, but I've got the most gorgeous pair of filly panties.
3: Well, that's what counts. Yes. Well, now to the Olympic Games, which once more are to be held this year. We're privileged to have with us the familiar figure who carries the burning torch into the arena. Good evening, sir.
17: And good evening, sir. Good evening to you. And I'm very honored.
3: Thank you.
17: Thank you.
3: I'm sure you are. Yes.
17: Thank you.
3: Now, sir.
17: Oh, yes.
3: So you're the one, are you?
17: I am, sir. Yeah, yes. That is me, yes. They bring me out of retirement every 4 years, you know.
3: Yes, I see. Yes. And how long have you been doing it?
17: 35 years.
3: How long?
17: 35 years. Ah, yes. And I'll be there again this year, trotting round the arena, wearing me same old shorts and running vest. And carrying that flaming thing around.
3: Now tell me, sir.
17: Flaming torch,
3: yes.
17: I can.
3: You do you? Would you tell me, with your vast experience now, what do you think will happen at the Olympic Games?
17: I will confidently predict one of the biggest shocks there has been for years.
3: Oh, I see. You've got some inside information there.
17: No, I've got a dirty grey hole in my shorts.
3: Well, now then, sports. At one time, riding was a somewhat exclusive pursuit, pretty well confined to the country set. But now even the Londoner can enjoy riding at such places as Hampstead Heath.
18: Hello, Rodney.
19: You're like Sally Hertrow. I say, I've never knew riding habits you've got on.
18: Brand new, Rodney. They're absolutely dolly, isn't it?
19: Very contemporary. What a novel idea. Taffeta breeches.
18: Actually, it's my own design. I call them London breeches.
19: Why?
18: They're always falling down.
19: There you are, a wag.
18: Hello, Rod. It's almost time you had some new gear, you know. Your riding whip's a bit dirty. Yeah?
19: I know, it's been a poor crop this year. Oh, well, come on. It's a lovely day for a ride,
18: isn't it? I say, shall we make a race of it, Rodder?
19: Oh, fabulous. Loser buys the drink.
18: Righty-ho.
19: Yes.
18: Get ready.
19: Yes.
18: Set. Go. Oh,
19: come on, boy. Come on.
18: Come on. I do wish these donkeys would go a bit faster.
19: Oh, Mary, don't hit it.
18: Hold your carrot a bit further.
19: Oh, I'm hitting you. It's marvelous.
3: Well, there can't be many of us who don't enjoy a nice swim now and again, but very few of us are capable of indulging in such a sport as high diving. We've got something of a surprise for you now. Something of a surprise. So over to our own commentator, Cecil Snaith.
20: Well, hello, listeners. This is Cecil Snaith speaking to you from a well-known indoor swimming pool. The surprise that was mentioned by Mr. Horn just now is that I myself was high diving champion of my college at university. Yes, I've been in some dives in my time. Of course, it's been quite a while since I actually done any fancy diving, but the BBC persuaded me to convince listeners that there is at least one thing I can do properly. So I'm standing now on the top springboard, clad, not unnaturally, in my shark skin bathing trunks. I just thought I'd Just thought I'd slip that in, as this isn't television. Well, the dive I shall attempt is a double reverse back somersault in two half turns. A feat only possible on an extra springy diving board. So, listeners, here I go.

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2: Go on, Billy. That's it, lad. Make circles round him. Oh, he's a grand player, isn't Billy? Oh, this team will be nothing without him. I'm telling you, worth every penny of the money they paid for him. Look at him now. Look at him. He's got the ball again. Go on, Billy. Show him how it's done. Go on. What? He's passed one man. Two men. Just watch him now. That's it, Billy. He's got past another one. Go on, lad. Shoot. Go on. Shoot. It's an open goal. Shoot, Billy.
3: He missed.
2: Put that right idiot on the transfer list. They shouldn't have bought him in the first place. It's ridiculous.
1: There you are. There'll be another Horner Armour next week when the subject will be Turkish bath attendants. Are they highly esteemed? Or are they just old sweats? Also in next week's program, there'll be a rather quiet report from the Noise Abatement Society, and we shall be bringing you excerpts from the Electricity Board brochure just to provide a little light reading. And we'll be going over to see the military tattoo on Agatha Winkleberry. So until next week at the same time, this is Kenneth Horne saying goodbye for now and leaving you with this thought from a listener. Are Russians who write in block letters capitalists? Good night.
4: I'm crunching my polo, dear Liza, I'm crunching my polo, dear Liza, crunching.
5: The nicest thing about the mint with a hole is that it's smooth and never crumbles. You can eat polo without other people hearing. Try sucking them, dear Henry.
4: I can't. I've already crunched them all.

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4: Here is a trailer for a forthcoming BBC adventure series. The fastest man in Wyoming. What he had seen, no man had seen before. What he had done, no man had done before and lived. A face at the window, a scream, running footsteps in the night, or an invitation to adventure with...
5: Hawkeye, last of the Peeping Tom.
4: Here now is the show that came second in the Tristan da Cunha Festival of Light Entertainment. The first prize went to Finland for a report on gutta-percha farming in medieval Latin. Ladies and gentlemen, round the hall.
6: Hello and welcome to the show. That was, of course, Douglas Smith, the Bane of Britain. Well, now, today is the British Legion Barbecue of Bishop for Lent Day. And all over England there'll be events to commemorate it. There'll be toad grappling at Sadler's Wells, subterranean beaver wiping in the steam room at Girton, dowager cuffing at the Rotherhithe slipper baths, and a demonstration of knothole freezing given by the Mountford Holmes Formation Liver Sausage Chorale at the Hatfield College of Applied Technology and Curate Bleaching. And now,
7: by permission of the trustees of the Tom Tiddler Estate, we present
4: the Muff Plaster Saga.
6: Here with us in the studio is the last surviving member of the Muff Plaster family, Sir Aardvark Muff Plaster. And talking to him is Nemone Mouse Habit.
8: No, Sir Aardvark.
9: No, Miss Mouse Habit. Well, all right, if you say so. Sorry, my dear, it was just an old man's whim. Yeah, what you were saying?
8: Now, I wonder if you would...
9: Certainly, me dear.
8: I suppose that's another old man's whim.
9: No, same old man, same old whim.
8: Your family have always been prominent in English history.
9: Oh, yes. Everyone knows it was a Muff Plaster who discovered America.
8: But surely that was Columbus.
9: That's what the history books say, but it was, in fact, Sir Clifford Muff Plaster. The year was 1491, the place, the court of King Alfonso the Incontinent. And his queen, Isabella. It was the time of the dreaded Inquisition.
6: Good evening and welcome to the Spanish Inquisition. Now, first the yes-no interlude. Will you bring on the first contestant, please?
4: Yes. And the first contestant is an all-age pensioner and heretic from Seville, Father Lacrimosa Thrubwalloper.
10: Evening, Marco.
6: Now, you did say you were a heretic, didn't you? And you come from Seville?
10: That is correct.
6: You didn't say yes?
10: I did not.
6: Are you going to recant?
10: I am not.
6: Then you won't object to a little torture?
10: I will not.
6: Does it hurt you when I stick this lighted match up your cassock? Did you say yes?
10: I did not.
6: Well done, Father Throbwalloper. Now, for four pieces of eight, or two pieces of four, or one piece of two, just answer this question. Brothers and sisters have I none, but this man's father is my father's son. Who am I?
10: Mrs. Boggess, the child.
6: No, no. Shall we give him another try, Cabal?
0: Yes, I do!
6: Come on, then. Who am I?
5: Torquemada.
6: Correct.
0: Hooray!
6: Now, let's open the box and see what you've won. Well, you haven't won the Star Chamber Prize, being burnt at the stake. And you haven't won the do-it-yourself torture kit consisting of thumb screws, boiling oil, and a complete set of Lady Dartmouth speeches. But never mind, because you have won 4 days, 4 whole days for two on my own private rack.
5: Ooh! Oh, that's just what I wanted. You've made a young masochist very happy. Bless you, Marco. Bless you.
6: Drag him out and drag in the next contestant.
5: Harder, harder.
6: And what's your name?
11: Triffid Muff Plaster.
6: And why are you here?
11: Because I said the world was round. I can prove it. I have been studying Mercator's projection.
6: Yes, yes, he told me. And you should be careful what you do with your dividers, if I may.
12: It's disgraceful the way he twists my words. Now I get the blame. I shudder to think what he'll make of the next line.
11: Look, it's round.
6: Well, anything I say here is bound to be misconstrued. Take him to the Queen.
11: Thank you.
13: Your Majesty, I have a muff plaster outside.
14: How painful for you.
13: It's a sailor.
11: Allow me to genuflect before your majesty. You can do it too as soon as I've finished.
14: Brave muff plaster, you may kiss me seal.
11: I don't like you. He looks all damp. And poo, he's been eating herrings.
14: Down seal. Bad seal. Bad seal. Down. Down. Down, boy. Now, Muff Plaster, what did you want to see me about?
11: I know that your majesty is interested in trade. Look at this map. This map, I've found a new route to the Indies. It avoids the Exeter bypass. Give me 2 dozen stout seafaring men, or 4 dozen thin ones, or 3 dozen mixed, I don't mind. But they could man a ship, and I can cross the Atlantic. I might discover a new world.
14: A new world?
11: Yes, it's a hope, a dream, a new world where all men can be equal and free. Free to eat jumbo nut burgers and whipsy mulches 24 hours a day. I see, as if in a vision, George Murphy tap dancing his way up the steps of the White House, while Barry Goldwater waves his old glory on the roof. I see Lincoln at Gettysburg, George Peppard at Tobruk. I see all men
15: marching together down the Freedom Road. Martin Luther King arm in arm with Governor Wallace. Sammy Davis arm in knee with John Wayne. Batman and Robin.
12: Stop it, Batman.
15: A land where men are free to...
12: Stop it, Batman.
15: Free to live in peace and harmony. The American way, under American rule. The American way of life.
14: And what are you going to call this land?
11: England.
6: And so young Triffid Muff Plaster set sail in command of a small fleet. The Mina, the Harold Pinter, and the Santa Saucy Mrs. Trustpots. I was his aide-de-camp. The men under my command were a rough and ready lot.
16: I'm rough.
17: And I'm ready.
6: But the biggest scoundrel aboard was the bosun, Iron Liver McVitie. Day after day, he drove the crew relentlessly.
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19: Do what?
16: Tie a bit of string round that nail.
18: Oh, right.
0: Now,
18: hold fast the mizzen sheet.
16: Aye, aye, sir.
18: Tack down the main sheet.
16: Aye, aye, sir.
18: Haul down oar.
0: Now, plump up the pillar. Right. Not that old.
12: Not that old.
6: Meanwhile, Muff Plaster stood on the poop brooding. You look downcast, Captain.
11: Who's there?
6: I'm your aide-de-camp. You seem unhappy, sir. You've been here alone all through the dog walk.
11: Yes, 8 hours, and I haven't seen one dog. What do you want, number one?
6: Turn back. Please turn back.
11: Why?
6: Well, we missed a chance of a cheap laugh on the last page. When I came on and said, I'm your aide-de-camp, you could have said, I don't need any aid. I can manage by myself, you see.
0: Get it?
12: Did you hear that? Oh, it's a burden having him on a voyage. It's him that cheapens the show. Yeah, so denigrating for an artist of my stature. I was pull-out playmate of the month in Orson Allen.
17: Excuse me, Captain.
11: What is it, Bosun?
17: The men want to turn back. They want to go home.
11: But why?
17: They think they left the bathwater running.
11: You're lying. That's merely an ingenious excuse to hide your real reason. You're afraid.
17: Afraid?
11: Yes!
17: Nobody calls. I'll live up a pity a coward and lives. How would you like to feel a cold steel?
11: You wouldn't.
17: Oh, wouldn't I? Has he?
11: Yes, he put a cold key down my back. All right, Iron Liver, take that and that.
17: You take that
11: and you take that and that.
0: Oh, don't you want him?
11: No, I've got a drawful.
12: Besides, you've got the height to carry them.
0: Don't think they're a wee bit tight round the hips, do you? I don't want to look cheap.
12: No, it's you.
0: Oh, but all right, then. But I must give you something in return.
12: Oh, what is it?
17: A quick thrust with me, cotton.
11: Land ho!
6: You've done it. You've done it, Muff Plaster. Against all the odds, you've discovered the new world. Quick, onto the beach and claim the land for Queen Isabella.
17: There, I got the flagpole.
11: I name this land America.
6: And just think, Muff Plaster, one day a proud city will stand on this spot. Here, the Statue of Liberty. There, the Empire State Building. What are you going to call it, Muff Plaster?
11: I don't know. What about New Grimsby?
6: No.
11: What about New Ashby de la Zouche? What about New Leighton Buzzard? New... Careful with that flagpole. New Manchester.
17: I don't like it.
11: I've got it. Watch what you're doing with that flagpole. New... Careful. Watch it. New...

And so it was that for a long time the Goodwin Sands were known as the United States of America. But that's another story and probably funnier. And now the moment we've all been waiting for. But first, the Fraser Hayes Four. Ladies and gentlemen, to sing Gotta Travel On, the Fraser Hayes Four.

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1: First, Daphne Whitefire.
2: Hello. Well, there's been a lot of controversy aroused by the film version of Ulysses. People say this sort of thing shouldn't be allowed. I quite agree, it should be done in whispers.
1: Thank you, Daphne Whitefire. And come in, Sunday night TV personality Seamus Android.
3: Hello. All right, hello. Well, I'm here on the set of, and here beside me is the star of the film, a beautiful young lady who I know you're dying to as I am. And this seems like the perfect opportunity to. So without further ado, this is Seamus Android returning you to the studio.
1: Hang on. And thank you, Seamus Android, a man who has few peers, except at his prompt card every 10 seconds. Now, this week, the colour supplement takes a look at London. Here are some interesting facts about our capital.
4: Did you know that if you stand in Piccadilly Circus long enough, it said you'll be arrested for loitering?
5: Did you know that London boasts the largest home for distressed gentlefolk in Britain, where people of breeding, too old for useful employment, can spend their declining years pottering harmlessly about collecting OBEs? It's called Broadcasting House.
3: Did you know that if Nelson's column was laid on its end in Whitehall, the tip of Nelson's hat would block the entrance to the gents' washroom at Scotland Yard?
6: Did you know that Archer Street was once the haunt of archers, that Brewer Street was the centre of the brewing trade, and that Mincing Lane has an interesting history too?
1: There's lots in London to interest the visitor. The waxworks, where lifelike effigies of former politicians can be seen. It's called the House of Lords. Next door is the Chamber of Horrors. Or House of Commons, of course. A great tourist attraction, of course, is the London Zoo, where, although in captivity, the animals receive the finest care.
7: And how are the patients today, Dr. Pewterblast?
8: Well, I'm a bit worried about that horse in the east enclosure. Oh. He's got a nasty swelling on his back. Mm. I tried to lance it, but he didn't take kindly to that, so I put a bread poultice on it. But it hasn't gone down.
7: Yes, I'm not surprised. That horse in the east enclosure is a camel.
8: Oh, oh, how mortifying.
7: Yes. How's the giraffe?
8: Oh, I diagnosed that all right. He's got a sore throat. Yeah, I shall paint it with iodine just as soon as the scaffolding's up. But, you know, I'm worried about that dog.
7: The dog?
8: Yeah, the one by the lion house. He's hysterical.
7: Oh, that's the laughing hyena.
8: Oh.
7: Has Keeper Jenkins told you about the boar constrictor? Apparently he's been off his food.
8: Oh, yes, Keeper Jenkins told me. I had a look at him. He's all right now, except for a nasty protuberance in his stomach.
7: What do you think it is?
8: Keeper Jenkins. I'm more worried about Corn Posture, the elephant. He's lost his memory, thinks he's a baby kangaroo. Keeps hopping about on his hind legs, punching people.
7: Oh, good heavens, yes.
8: And it's the other kangaroo that frightens me. Corn Posture keeps trying to get into her pouch. But being like, I've got worries of my own.
7: What's the matter?
8: I've got to resign.
7: Why?
8: Well, yesterday I thought that Lulu, the giant orangutan, was expiring, so I leapt into the cage and gave her the kiss of life, and it turned out she was only asleep. When she woke up, she misunderstood the situation entirely. Now she's suing me for breach of promise.
1: And I think there's a lesson for us all there. Of course, for many people, London spells romance.
9: Come here, Fiona. Look down there. It's like a necklet of diamonds on a velvet cushion, stretching away as far as the eye can see.
10: Oh, Charles, it's so lovely at night. London.
9: I love it at any time. London. In the fog, in the rain. I even love it in the winter, when Jack Frost touches it all with his icy fingers.
10: I love it too, Charles. It's our London.
9: Yes. All those Plucky cockneys. Costermongers, ironmongers, fishmongers. They're all munging something. And how did Noel Card put it? Ah, yes, I remember. Cheerful little cockney sparrows. Look at those two. Oh. No wonder they're so cheerful.
10: Dear Charles, I want to remember this moment and keep it always. To pluck it out of time, lock it away in my heart forever.
9: Forever?
10: Yes, Charles. Forever and ever and ever.
9: Never let me go.
10: No, Charles. Never. Never ever. Never, never, never ever.
9: London. What strange magic you weave. Fiona, have you ever loved like this before?
10: No, not like this. Not quite like this. Not on top of Big Ben.
9: Don't worry, Fiona, it's only the half.
1: Well, there are many songs, airs, and doggerel about old London, and here, with an air of the doggerel, is rambling Sid Rumpo. Well, my dearie, and how is your cord wangle this week?
8: Nadgered.
1: Oh, dear, then you won't be able to scrope your woggling iron for us.
8: Ah, there's no problem. I've grunged it at the all-night bowler wash in Paddington.
1: Yes. And listeners, if you think that's a lot of rubbish, remember you get the sort of show you deserve. Now, what are you going to sing for us this week?
8: 'Tis a master fumbler's traddling air and tells of a fair young maid from Hackney Wick for whom he'd gladly wordle his stunging troon, and it goes after this fashion. In Hackney Wick there lives a lass whose grannets would I woggle. Her gander parts none could surpass, and her paws it makes me boggle. Her mool is fine, her grunge divine, the way her loomers tick. I'd give up work for one quick nerk. I won't go into a long explanation of the precise meaning of the word nerk, as it would weary you. Sweet lass of Hackney Wick, sweet lass of Hackney Wick, sweet lass of Hackney Wick, I'd give a groat for one quick scroat. Sweet lass.

0: And thank you, Rambling Sid. Now, the best way to see London is to go on a guided tour. Last week, I was leafing through my copy of Forbidden Flesh Monthly. It's a vegetarian magazine. And the latest edition has a rather daring front cover, an unretouched photograph of a Scotch egg. In the nude, too. Anyway, I saw this advertisement which read, Guided Tripettes. Troll round London with us. So I hurried to their address in Chelsea. Hello, anybody there?
1: Hello, what do you want?
0: Oh, I was expecting somebody else. This is Guided Tripettes.
1: Oh, yes, you want Master Julian and Master Sandy. I'll call them down. Oi, what are your regulars down here?
2: Oh, it's Miss Rose.
3: Oh, so it is. I'm nice to bow to your dolly old Eek again.
0: Thank you. Tell me, who's your friend?
2: Oh, that's Gordon.
0: The one that used to be the attendant in the slipper baths?
3: Yeah, that's him. He's working for us now.
0: Sort of gentleman's gentleman.
3: You could say that. But he's more your odd job homie. Here's a pound, Gordon. Go and tinker with your motorbike.
1: Oh, car, Master Sand.
4: Say, you'll have to talk to him about his clothes, Sam.
2: What do you mean?
4: What with them studs in his jeans and them studs in his jacket? It's got more rivets than the Q4.
3: That's your actual fourth queen.
4: Yeah.
3: What?
4: They're scrapping the other two queens, did you know?
3: Yes. Oh, I know. When I read the headline, Queens to be Scrapped, my stomach went, oh! What? I had to have a sal volatile.
4: Dreadful. See, he really is a devoted royalist.
3: Devoted. Devoted.
4: Anyway, enough of that. I take it you're interested in the guided tour of London.
0: Yes, I am.
3: Our motto, see London and die.
0: Yeah, but surely that's Naples.
3: No, London.
4: You'll die when you see the places we take.
3: We start off with all the usual sights, the Lattes of Parliament, Buckingham Lattie, the lot.
4: Oh.
3: Oh, yeah.
4: Cruise around all the Lattes, having a quick varder.
3: Yes, that's right.
4: Then down your birdcage walk and up your mall.
3: That's your poor mall. Poor mall, you see.
4: Then a quick manjari on top of the GPO tower and back to the palace. After that, to varder the changing of the guard.
3: That's right, changing the guard. And when he's changed, he's off to the city. Off to the city to see the old Pallone of Fred Needle Street.
0: Oh, the Bank of England.
3: No, Mrs. Noam's friend.
0: Oh.
3: She keeps a very understanding pub in the city. Mm. It's called the Gay Bar G.
4: Yes. Always full of chums.
3: It's very nice, though. They do a very good draft creme de menthe.
4: Oh, very, very, very. Do a lovely head on it, they do.
3: Lovely head on it.
4: Thus revived, the weary traveller is whisked up the West End for the gay round of the night.
3: The Marine Commando Club, Paddington.
4: Yes. Pink Gin a Go Go.
3: Reynard Laspoon's Club.
0: Oh, Reynard Laspoon, is that the famous female impersonator?
4: Yes, that's right. With our tour, you spend the whole evening at Reynard Laspoon's.
3: Yes, it's fantabulous. Oh, what a spectacle. Oh. The lighting, the costumes, the makeup, the jewellery, the fabe hairdo.
0: Well, it sounds remarkable.
3: It is, particularly when you consider that's only the waiters.
0: Anyway, I went on the tour and I really got to see places that the normal visitor to London would never see. And that's why next week, Round the Horn, will be an outside broadcast from Pentonville Prison. And cheerio, see you, Governor permitting, next week. Cheerio.
5: That was Round the Horn, starring Kenneth Horn, with Kenneth Williams, Hugh Paddock, Betty Marsden, and Bill Pertwee. On the musical side, you heard the Fraser Hayes Four and Edwin Braden and the Hornblowers. The script was written by Barry Took and Marty Feldman. The show is produced by John Simmons.

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7: The time is exactly Greenwich Pips. And so once again, young ones, it's time for children's favourites. Introduced, as always, by Uncle Hitler.
8: Hello, children! Everywhere! On today, their first record is the request from Norman and Edith Carruthers for their little son, Billy, Unter Morgen Farblunderschaft, Volley Baton! Mit den Disc und Kiddiewicks, der Verbotten zu spielen, der Runaway Train! Unfortunately, we have some bad news for you. The BBC Record Library cannot manage the actual recording by Volley Baton. So, instead, we have decided to invade Poland! On the next card comes from 4-year-old Jeremy Faith Ointment of Stockton-on-Tees, who says, when we launch the Blitzkrieg for all at number 14, for the best mummy in the world, and for Simon Perskins and his two pet gerbils. Well, once again, the BBC Record Library could not manage to launch the actual Blitzkrieg. So instead, we play you this record, which has much the same devastation rate. The laughing continuity announcer.
9: I know a fat old continuity announcer I couldn't bear to miss. For every time he's on the air, he always speaks like this. I asked him if he'd ever laughed. He said he'd never tried. But then one day he started and he laughed until he cried. Oh, ho, ho, ho, ho, ho. Ho, ho, ho, ho, ho. Oh, ho, ho, ho, ho, ho, ho, ho. Ho, ho, ho, ho, ho. Ah, ha, ha, ha, ha, ha, ha. He, he, he, he, he. Ah, ha, ha, ha, ha, ha, ha, ha. Ho, ho, ho, he, ho, he. This is the BBC Home Service.

it's time once again for me to say, yes, it's time once again for the Becky's Way's amazing correspondence course in dynamic living. Do you long to be a success in life? Are you boring, talentless, unloved, generally scorned and outcast by those around you? Have you been compere of sale of the century for the last 10 years? This week, with the help of Joe Kendall, Chris Emmett, Nigel Reese, and Fred Harris, you can learn how to plummet from buildings at a single bound as we present Lesson 20, Discover Gravity the Berkiest Way.

0: Good evening. Well, today's program is all about the law of gravity. And who better to explain it than Dr. Magnus Pike? Well, we've drawn up a list of 5,000 names. So let's now listen to a few of them in this week's special Berkey's documentary.
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2: This is the girl with the sun in her hair. She looks natural, feels natural, because she knows the secret. 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
3: Yes! If you've got a little extra body, bring it to Stifco! Stifco! They're the one!
1: Episode 1 in the life of Sir Isaac Newton. Before the Apple. Introduced from the Royal Leather Books in the Background Society by Sir Richard Knighthood.
4: Good evening. In 1661, Newton was experimenting with a triangular prism of thick crown glass, and the possibility of transmission of beams of light

0: Imagine his exultation when, quite by chance, he discovered that if he blacked out the laboratory except for one tiny pinprick in the shutters, he could change into a pair of smooth, sheer, white silk lace panties without anyone noticing. And this was just the beginning. Repeating the experiment with the less dense plate glass, Newton put on an exquisite pink suspender belt trimmed with cambric lace and tiny twin garterettes mounted on a saucy gauze peekaboo ankle enhancer. This was the breakthrough that threw the classical thick woolly combinations with dinky button-up escape hatches theory to the wind. Feverishly, Newton slipped into a stunning cutaway fawn trilobal satin camisole, delicately embroidered on the bodice with long flannel bloomers, surmounted by lovely...
1: We would like to apologize for Sir Richard Knighthood's somewhat unusual interpretation of the early life of Sir Isaac Newton there. In view of this, we have decided to ask Kenneth Clark to complete the introduction.
2: Good evening. After Newton split the spectrum into its constituent colors, he postulated that the different frequencies of every color caused each ray to be refracted. Hello, Tiger Blue. A different angle according to the speed each ray was traveling at. And thus
3: and there goes the tweed jacket, and the flannel trousers, and the Airtex combinations. Yes, now he's not going, he can't possibly, he is.
4: Well, while we're waiting for people to complain about those last two introductions to our documentary on the life of Sir Isaac Newton, let's move on to the next program here today on the Home Service, The Brains Trust.
1: Hello, and welcome to another edition of The Brains Trust. And without further ado, let's bring on the pickle jars and meet tonight's brains, who are the cerebral cortex and frontal lobes of Sir Norman Smoth, head keeper at the Liberal Party's headquarters, the medulla oblongata and olfactory bulbs of Dame Enoch Elaborate Sentence Construction, now completing his second book, and shortly expecting to start reading a third. And finally, we were hoping to have the complete brain of Eddie Waring. But unfortunately, it's got lost in the layer of dust on top of the table. So, let's just get straight on now, and may we have our first question?
5: Can I see the VAT inspector, please?
6: Yes, of course. What can I do for you?
5: Well, I've been having a little bit of a teensy-weensy degree of a hell of a lot of bloody trouble with my VAT, you see.
6: Yes, of course. What can I do for you?
5: Well, that's it. I rather wanted you to clear up a couple of points that I'm...
6: Yes, of course. What can I do for you?
5: Pardon?
6: Yes, of course. What can I do for you?
5: What?
6: Yes, of course. What can I do for you? Yes, of course. What can I do for you? Yes, of course.
7: Very sorry about that. He had been exposed to VAT for rather a long time.
5: Oh, I see.
7: Anyway, you must be Mr. Prondergast. Come about your tax returns.
5: Actually, my name is Sims. I wanted to talk to the VAT inspector.
7: Yes, yes, you've come to the right place, Mr. Prondergast. I am he. My name is Prondergast.
5: Sorry. My name is Sims.
7: Fine, fine, fine. Pardon?
5: Sims. My name is Sims.
7: Sims?
5: Yes, Sims. It's spelt S-I-M-M-S, but pronounced Sims.
7: Oh, dear.
5: And I wanted to see you about all these VAT forms you keep sending me.
7: Oh, dear.
5: Look, this is the one I got this morning. Look, the VAT on your buttocks is now overdue. Unless you remit to us 8% of your sit-upon within 7 days, we will have no alternative but to send you letters in red ink and finally to instigate proceedings for seizing your bottom.
7: Oh, dear.
5: Then there's all these others. Look, like this one. Look, here, look at this. According to this, I've got to pay VAT on each time I've sniffed my armpits between January the 21st and May the 30th. And unless my armpits are registered as self-billing agencies, I've got to stuff reclamation invoices into my shirt sleeves to get the money back. It's absolutely absurd. And it says at the bottom here, look, it says, you must stay up all night, 3 times a week, write lots of numbers on bits of paper, and then send us all your money. Otherwise, our inspectors are empowered to burn your house down, saw your grandmother up into little bits, and do nasty things.

0: to you with a red hot poker. I mean, I've just never heard of anything like it. So you see, it's really...
1: Not Prondergast at all, then.
0: Getting me down. What?
1: Your name is not Prondergast at all.
0: I told you it's not Prondergast, it's Sims. Look, what is all this business about being called Prondergast?
2: Now, don't worry. I'm sure we can soon clear this up swiftly and efficiently. Excuse me just one moment. Miss Prondergast?
3: Yes, Mr. Hastings?
2: Will you get me the forms for change of name by deed poll, please? Sims to Prondergast.
3: Right away, Mr. Hastings.
0: What are you doing? I don't want to change my name. Will you stop all this absurd obsession with people's names being Prondergast?
2: Oh, very well, if that's the way you want it. But I have to tell you that under the Customs and Excise Act of 1974... I am empowered at this juncture to talk absurd.
0: What?
4: Oh, I've had enough of this.
0: So have
1: I.
5: And so have we. And we're happy to say that we are now able to return you to the proper introduction to the life of Sir Isaac Newton.
6: Science in the 1600s. A steamy melting pot of primitive mystical experiments, strange half-formed ideas of weird, grotesque sorcery, and something else that nicely finishes off this sentence. In 1635, young Emily Dickinson left her home in Barnsley and went to live. Shortly afterwards, she married a blacksmith, settled down, had five children, then got up again. Her husband, however, had a young son, Isaac, by another marriage. That of Albert and Doris Newton of Budley, Salterton. And when he was old enough to read lines, young Isaac Newton would come home from school to his dear old northern parents.
7: Hey, look, 'tis our young son, Dr. Newton, back from school. Now then, young doctor, how did he get on at school today?
8: Aye, did he learn anything good interesting?
0: Well, it was the same as usual, really. I can't understand it. You know, I'm the only boy there under 45.
8: Lad, that's taking the mickey. Only two boys there under 45?
0: Yes. You see, the school's always full of these young lady teachers with no clothes on.
7: No, but clothes on?
0: Yes. They just keep lying about on top of things.
7: What sort of things, young doctor?
0: Well, men and that. And the only thing they ever teach you is something called want a nice time, dearie. It's never such a funny school. And anyway, this morning, one of the young lady teachers with no clothes on took me into her room and we had this ever so strange private tutorial.
7: Yeah, and what did thou learn from that?
0: Well, I'm not sure, but she says I can go up into the seniors next week.
8: It just sounds like a reaper funny sort of school, that our wife.
7: Aye. Are you sure you've been going to the right building, young doctor? 25 Brothel Street.
5: We interrupt this program to annoy you. Yes? Oh. Yes, right. Well, we're sorry about the rather sustained, smut-orientated feel of this documentary on Sir Isaac Newton. But we're hoping to put this right now, as we've just heard that the Metropolitan Police Vice Squad have now withdrawn as co-sponsors, as they are too busy doing something else. 19 years apiece, in fact. And their place has been taken by the Malcolm Muggeridge Appreciation Simpletons. So, at last, we can expect a realistic version of this most fascinating story about how Newton discovered gravity.
9: Diary of Sir Isaac Newton. January the 1st. Went out, satteth beneath a pear tree. A pear falleth on my head. Discovereth not the law of gravity today. Came home. January the 2nd. Went out, satteth beneath a banana tree. A banana falleth on my head. discovereth not the law of gravity today, came home. January the thread. Went out, satteth beneath a brass monkey.
5: I think it may be some time before we actually get to the bit where Newton discovers gravity. So, in the meantime, here is a...
6: There will now be a short intermission.
10: Yes, the Carry-On Gang are back. In another wild and wacky spoof, they'll have you splitting your sides, bursting your lungs, slashing your wrists, in fact, doing anything rather than watch their new film. And what a knee-slapper it is, as Peter Rogers and Sophocles get together to present their latest bust blocker, Carry-On Oedipus Rex. Once again, it's a laugh a minute with Kenneth Nostrils as Oedipus's father, Mr. Rex.
11: Oedipus, what on earth do you think you're doing? You'll go blind.
10: Yes, laugh as never before, again or during, when you see Miss Barbara fall out at any moment as Oedipus's mother, Mrs. Rex.
8: Well, young Oedipus, I've just been to see the doctor and I've got some good news and some bad news.
12: Really, Mother? What's the good news?
8: You're gonna have a little brother.
12: And the bad news?
8: You're gonna have a son.
12: Okay.
10: Yes, from the people who brought you Walt Disney's I, Claudius.
13: Your Majesty, it's Augustus, Germanicus, Julius, Marcellus, Posthumus, Livia, Caligula, Tiberius, Agrippina, Gaius, and Lucius. They're all...
10: Yes?
13: They're all gonna be all right.
10: Yes, Carry On Oedipus Rex, the sensation that's breaking all records at the box office but not doing too well in cinemas, coming soon to this intermission.
9: Of gravity today came home. October the 24th. Went out, satteth beneath a watermelon tree. A watermelon falleth on my head. Discovereth not the law of gravity today. Came home. October the 25th, went out. Sized up the 17th and satteth beneath a pomegranate tree with a dogleg to the left and just two or three stretches of rough between tee-off and the green. A pomegranate falleth on my head, but endest up bunkered. And short of chipping it over in one stroke, I hath lost mine chance of a birdie three to discover the law of gravity. Came home.
5: Well, we should point out here that the Malcolm Muggeridge Appreciation Simpletons have now pulled out of the documentary, and their share of the sponsorship has been taken over by a well-known firm who make golf equipment and specialise in rubber manufacture, and whose name we're not allowed to mention for reasons of advertising. Although we can tell you it has six letters and begins with D. And rhymes with Sprunlop. So, as we leave Newton for a moment struggling to pull off his law of gravity, let's just see what's happening over on the 13th screen, where a television company is about to start a special board meeting for an Eagle 2.
14: Your managing director of television production is calling, Lord Russian Emmy Gray.
15: What?
14: I said your managing director of television...
15: I heard what you said. What sort of a setup do you call that? You call that an introduction? I want it bigger. Remember, this is a Lord Russian Emmy Gray production.
14: Yes, sir.
6: And behold... Through the microcosmic gravitations of myriad particles of molecular matter, pulsating through the glimmering galaxies stretching outwards from infinity, come the words of he who seeks from afar the end of a quest for information, thirsting for the omniscient knowledge that only his all-wise master can. From
13: Tell him I'm out.
16: Yes, sir.
13: And send in my two executive yes men, will you?
16: Yes, Lord Russian emigre.
13: Oh, come in, boys. Pull up a Gentile. Look. Everything going all right?
17: Yed.
13: What? I said everything going all right.
17: Yaus.
13: Yaus? Yed? What is all this?
18: I'm sorry, sir. He's only a trainee, yes, man. He hasn't quite got the hang of it yet.
13: Look, never mind about all that. Look, I've got this great idea for a new series.
17: Yes, kidding?
13: Oh, shut up. Listen. Listen. There's this man, see, born in a stable. A stable, got that? Big star overhead, nice choirs, shepherds and things. Then, these three kings turn up bringing him beautiful gifts at cost, naturally. Now then. When he grows up, he has these 12 followers, and he becomes ever so popular until one day, at the height of it all, he gets run over by a steamroller. What do you think?
18: Great.
13: Exactly. It came to me in the bath last night. Now, look, that's not all. I'm getting William Shakespeare in to write the script.
17: But, sir, isn't he dead?
13: Money is no object. Then, for the title role, I see Elizabeth Taylor.
18: Great.
17: Yeg.
18: But surely you said the hero was a man.
13: That's right. I got a brother, Jaime, does great alterations. No schmatter, mine. No. The biggest thing yet, I've decided to fly to Hollywood tomorrow and get Marlon Brando as the stable.
18: Great.
17: The stable, sir? But the stable is just a big, inanimate mass of stone standing in a field.
13: Yes, you're right. Perhaps the standing in the field bit might be too difficult for him. Yes, I knew it all along.
16: I should have got someone without sin to cast the first stone.
13: Lucky I used the standing for that joke. Look. Anyway, boys, this is the best bit. Guess who I got for the three kings?
18: Who?
13: Fred Astaire and Ginger Rogers. What's the matter? You don't think they're big enough?
17: Well, it's not that, sir. It's just that they seem a bit, well, unsuitable.
13: Unsuitable? What do you mean, unsuitable?
18: I think what Thrimson means, sir, is that Fred Astaire and Ginger Rogers are numerically, well, two. Whereas the three kings are numerically, one, two, three, sir.
13: What do you mean, numerically two?
18: Well, there's only two of them, sir.
13: Oh, I see. You mean after tax.
17: No, sir. Sir, they're only two to start with.
13: Oh, well, no problem. Look, I'll change the casting. They can be the four shepherds instead.
18: Well, we're very sorry to break off this interesting golf tournament, but we must rush you straight back now to the life of Sir Isaac Newton, because the big moment is just coming up.
19: December the 14th. Went out, satteth beneath an apple tree. A grapefruit falleth on my head. Discovereth I was sitting too close to a grapefruit tree. Discovereth not the law of gravity today. Came home.
20: So close.
21: I think this could be it.
19: December the 15th. Satteth beneath an apple tree, which bordereth not upon any grapefruit trees or fruit trees of any other denomination, excepteth that of the apple variety. An apple falleth on my head.
21: Here he comes, here he comes.
19: Discovereth the law of gravity. Came home. December the 16th. Went out, satteth beneath a loganberry tree. Loganberry falleth on my head. Discovereth not the law of gravity today. Came home. December the 17th.
16: Well, that ends this week's amazing course in Newtonian physics. You've been listening to a special live outside broadcast from the Throat and Funnel Public House in Croydon, where Joe Kendall, Chris Emmett, Nigel Rees and Fred Harris just succeeded in combining Newton's principle with the piston principle. But they're hoping to recover in time for next week. Gravitate towards the scripts of Andrew Marshall and David Renwick, as used regularly by producer John Lloyd of Europe. See you next week, folks, and happy dynamic living!

0: Oh, ho, ho, ho, ho, ho, ho, ho, ho, ho, ho, ho, ah, ha, ha, ha, ha, ha, ha, ha, ha, ha, ha, ha, ha, ha.
1: Well, that's enough of that rubbish. And the next card comes from Mr. Norman Low Shock Resistance of Bishop Stratford, who has requested that this program gets off the air immediately. Well, I am afraid the BBC record library couldn't manage that. So instead, I am going to blow myself up.
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0: I'm crunching my polo, dear Liza, dear Liza. I'm crunching my polo, dear Liza, crunching.
1: The nicest thing about the mint with the hole is that it's smooth and never crumbles. 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
0: I can't. I've already crunched them all.
2: Inside every Cape Plum, there's a nice clean stone asking to be let out. 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
3: I came across Mr. Kipling in a meadow by the church. 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
8: A life of bliss. Being the biography of a bachelor with Diana Churchill, Colin Gordon, Frederick Treves, Sheila Sweet, Judith Stott, Sheila Manahan, and Percy Edwards. Another chapter in the life of that shy young man, David Alexander Bliss, known to us as George Cole. David and his married sister Anne begin a chapter which for them ends with an exclamation. Oh, brother.
9: A visitor?
10: Tony's younger brother, Robin.
9: Oh, gosh, I'd forgotten Tony had a brother.
10: Well, you've met him, surely.
9: Yes, but only once and years ago. Actually, I don't remember much about him, except that he has fair hair.
10: Blue eyes and a boyish charm.
9: How long is he going to be staying with you?
10: A week at the outside. Poor Robin, he never lasts very long. Your groomers say he comes in cycles, arrives out of the blue, stays a few days, departs under a cloud.
9: Well, you don't mean he gets into trouble?
10: Invariably.
9: I say, that should give us a fellow feeling.
10: I don't mean to be unkind, and I'm genuinely fond of him.
9: But?
10: A shallow character.
9: Really?
10: Terribly. Even allowing for the fact that girls mature faster than boys.
9: Well, do they?
10: Yes, we do. What more, we make the most of our advantage.
9: Well, how?
10: Men's immaturity makes them vulnerable.
9: So?
10: We grab our chance, madam.
9: Oh, I see.
10: Hence the old saying, catch them while they're young.
9: If I remember rightly, you didn't catch Tony while he was young. He was at least 26.
10: Yes, I know. Terribly backward for his age.
9: It's a good job I don't take you seriously.
10: I'm not joking about Brother Robin. That is serious. After all, he's rising 35.
9: Good gracious, I didn't realize he was as old as that.
10: Neither does he, apparently. Of course, you meet hundreds of men like him, but he's such a typical case.
9: Is case the word you wanted?
10: Definitely. And there's only one way to describe it.
9: What's that?
10: Arrested development.
9: Well, I say, that's a bit hard.
10: But true.
9: But he's never grown up.
10: A veritable Peter Pan. Manner, outlook, even his vocabulary.
9: Why? What sort of things does he say?
10: Oh, let me think. Parties are bang on. He has a wizard time. But likes a few snifters first, a few drinks. Also known as snorters. Girls are absolute smashers, stunners, corkers, or scorchers.
9: Scorchers?
10: Sizzling. And although I hate the word myself, for him, no party's complete without snogging. Without that, there's no joy.
9: Snogging?
10: Smooching.
9: Smooching?
10: Oh. Come now, Poppet, you can't be that innocent.
9: Well, I've never heard them before in my life. Well, what on earth do they mean?
10: Oh, dear. How can I put it without shocking you? Remember Wednesday evening?
9: Wednesday evening?
10: Tony and I went out.
9: Oh, yes, and Zoe and I babysat for you.
10: That's right. Now then, what else did you do?
9: What did we do?
10: Hmm.
9: Sat and watched television.
10: I might have known. Well, believe me, smooching's more fun.
9: You still haven't explained.
10: I made it to feel almost embarrassed. Petting. No?
9: No.
10: Oh, for goodness sake, kissing. Cuddling and such.
9: I say, steady on. Let's get back to Robin.
10: Yes, all right, but there's something I must ask you first, for Zoe's sake, not mine. I take it Wednesday was the exception, not the rule.
9: In what way?
10: Television's already killed the art of conversation. I'd hate to think it was spreading.
9: Oh, gosh, oh, I see what you mean.
10: Oh, I'm so glad you do. I'm feeling quite flushed. And the answer?
9: Well, if you must know, yes.
10: Thank goodness for that.
9: Zoe's an absolute corker, and we have a scorching time.
10: I'm sure you've got the wrong word.
9: Well, have a wizard time.
10: Bang on.
9: Well, I'm not surprised I got it wrong. Corkers, scorchers.
10: Stunners and smashers. You'll find it comes quite naturally.
9: Not to me. I've never been good at languages, and that's double Dutch.
10: That's what I meant. It should come naturally.
9: I interpret your point. Now, let's get back to Robin.
10: I forget where we were.
9: A veritable Peter Pan.
10: Ah, yes.
9: Where is he, by the way?
10: Upstairs, changing. I hope Tony's not going to be late. He's supposed to be picking him up at 6:30.
9: Why, where are they off to?
10: Some show or other. But I expect they'll have a few snifters first.
9: Oh, naturally. Enjoy the show all the more after a few snorters.
10: See? You're speaking it like a native.
9: Yes, and that's exactly how it sounds. Like some strange tribal chant.
10: Hello, here comes the chief of the tribe. In here, Robin.
11: Hello.
10: At a guess, this will be a familiar chant.
9: Meaning?
10: He wants to borrow something.
11: I'd like it, as I've forgotten to. Oh, sorry.
10: You remember my brother, David?
11: Remember your brother? Of course I remember him. Met you when I was here last year.
9: 4 years ago, at least.
11: How tempers fugits. Greetings, brother.
9: Hail, chief.
10: Did you want something, Robin?
11: Cufflinks. Forgot to pack mine. Wonder if I could bag a pair of Tony's.
10: He has got another pair, but I'm not sure where I put them. I'll go and have a look.
11: Oh, good show.
10: The drinks are on the sideboard, if you'd like one.
11: Never been known to refuse. I hope Tony's not going to be late.
10: I'm sure he won't.
11: We're off to a show together.
9: Yes, I know. So Anne was chanting.
11: Chanting?
9: You're saying.
11: Join me in a tot.
9: In a tot?
11: A drink.
9: Oh, I see. That's another word for it. No, thanks. I don't sniff. I never snort. Never drink. I take it you're on holiday.
11: Started yesterday. 2 carefree weeks. Oh, well, first this evening, down the hatch.
9: Spit in your eye. Mud.
11: Started with a bang, too.
9: What, your holiday?
11: Yes, went to a party last night.
9: A good party?
11: Oh, bang on.
9: I bet you met some snorting wizards.
11: Met some...
9: Some absolutely native girls.
11: Some of them were a bit wild. Well, come to that, it was a wild party. Didn't finish till crack of dawn.
9: I bet I know how it finished, too.
11: How?
9: Smogging.
11: Smogging?
9: Snooching.
11: Snooching?
9: Oh, come now, you can't be that innocent.
11: Haven't the foggiest notion what you mean?
9: Oh, for goodness sake. Kissing and scorching and such. Cuddling and such.
11: I think I need another snifter. You sure you won't join me?
9: No, really, thanks, Peter. What show are you going to see?
11: East End Story. It's a musical. And the name's Robin, not Peter.
9: Oh, gosh, is that what I said?
11: Yes.
9: Oh, I'm sorry. I was thinking of another character called Peter.
11: Oh, that's all right. Mud in your eye.
9: Down the pan. down the hatch. Yeah, who's starring in it? Anybody well known?
11: No, it's a touring version, that's all. It's a good cast, though. The leading lady's a girlfriend of mine.
9: I say, is she?
11: Amanda Lee.
9: Is she good in the show?
11: Oh, bang on. Sings like a dream, and when she dances, she makes you sit up and watch. A smashing little number.
9: Oh, really? What's it called?
11: Called?
9: The number.
11: I think I'll have another snifter.
10: One pair of cufflinks.
11: Ah, wizard.
10: You'll have to hurry.
11: You're right, I will. Tempus fugits. Well, see you before we go, old man.
9: Righto, chief.
10: How did you get on together?
9: I don't think we spoke the same language.
10: Apart from that, what did you think?
9: Well, he seems quite a pleasant chap.
10: What?
9: A veritable Peter Pan.
10: Oh, he's a nice enough boy and harmless enough, except when he and Tony get together.
9: And then?
10: Chaos. Robin looks up to him as the big brother. Tony puts on a big act and ends up by aping Robin. Not that I mind for myself, but it's so wrong for him, obviously.
9: Well, I don't know about that, but I certainly don't believe it.
10: Believe what?
9: Well, that Tony starts aping his brother.
10: Gets up to all sorts of monkey tricks.
9: Well, for example?
10: Well, the last time Robin came to stay was about a year ago.
9: So I gathered.
10: They went out together the night he arrived. Came reeling home at 4, singing at the tops of their voices, it's 3 o'clock in the morning.
9: Oh, gracious, still, there's a perfectly simple explanation.
10: Tell me.
9: Their watches had stopped.
10: Their explanation wasn't much better.
9: Where on earth had they been?
10: I never found out the real story. The only definite sign I had was of their visit to the White Hart. And only had that tucked under his arm.
9: What?
10: The White Hart sign.
9: Well, you don't mean he...
10: brought it home with him. We had the wretched thing in the house for about 3 days. I couldn't pass a policeman without feeling guilty.
9: What happened to it in the end?
10: I made them take it back, and then it wasn't a very good idea either.
9: Why?
10: They came back with 3 others.
9: Friends?
10: Fine. Saloon bar, public bar, and one unmentionable. And if you ever see any man outside the White Hart looking lost, that's the reason why.
9: Why? I must say, it doesn't sound like Tony.
10: Well, of course not. He was aping his brother. Believe it now?
9: He gets up to all sorts of monkey tricks. Whatever did you say to him?
10: Nothing, really. He said he was sorry and I forgave him.
9: Just like that?
10: Just like that. Surprised?
9: Very.
10: Never hit a man when he's down. That's what you talk about, isn't it?
9: Well, yes.
10: Same applies to a wife with her husband.
9: Never nag him when he's down?
10: Precisely. Never then and only when you must.
9: Well, I doubt if there are many wives who'd be so understanding.
10: They should if they want to go on being wives. Nagging a husband's like, well, like knowing how much jewelry to wear. A little helps. But you can so easily overdo it.
9: There's something in there.
10: Anyway, you've got to make allowances, and I make 3. Christmas, his reunion dinner, his brother Robin.
9: Bang on. Oh, by the way, I take it he doesn't ape that, too.
10: Oh, yes, chance away, quite happily.
9: Oh, gosh. Not so much one of the chaps as one of the tribe.
10: Big white brother has returned. In here, darling.
12: Hello. Hello there.
10: Hello, darling.
12: Tony. Hello, dear. Where's Junior?
10: Upstairs changing.
12: Hope he's not going to be long. Temper fugits.
9: Spoken like a native. Joking.
12: I'm tempted to ask you to explain.
10: I shouldn't, if I were you, take up too much tempest. Doesn't he look smart, David?
9: Terribly. When did you change?
12: Lunchtime. Are you staying to supper?
9: Yes, to keep Anne company.
12: Good show.
10: Oh, good heavens, I've forgotten. It's been in the oven for hours.
9: Befitting the occasion.
12: How?
9: A burnt offering.
10: Yes, we've got to eat it.
12: Burnt offering, native. I'm tempted again. Still, Anne's right. I haven't time to get involved.
9: Oh, it was only a joke.
12: Only pulling a leg. You've met Robin before, haven't you?
9: Once, yes. Years ago.
12: Seen him this evening?
9: Oh, yes. Well, we had quite a long powwow.
12: Now, don't tempt me too far.
9: Well, I had quite a long chat.
12: Yeah, go on. Think I'll have a quick snifter.
9: I had a feeling you would.
12: Anything wrong in it?
9: Well, on the contrary. Enjoy the show all the better if you've had a few corkers.
12: Corkers?
9: Snorters. It's no use. It doesn't come naturally, and it never will. Not that I ever thought it would.
12: David, old boy, what are you talking about?
9: The tribal chant. I mean, the
12: temptation's too great.
9: No, I've told you, it was a joke.
12: Yours or Anne's?
9: Mine.
12: Sure?
9: Positive.
12: All right, then, perhaps you'd explain. The tribal chant.
9: Robin's vocabulary. Corkers, scorchers, stunners, smashers, snifters, to mention but a few.
12: Ah, so that's all it was.
9: That's all.
12: Anne thinks he sounds a joke.
9: Definitely. And I must admit, I agree. Anne hasn't mentioned it.
12: Too late. Fact is, Anne doesn't like Robin, never has.
9: Oh, no, that just isn't true, Tony. She's very fond of him. I know, because she said so to me. If you think for a moment, you'll see you're wrong.
12: Will I? Why?
9: Well, he's such a pleasant chap. Nobody could possibly dislike him.
12: Ah, that's true enough.
9: And that includes Anne.
12: All right, you've made your point. I'm fond of the boy myself.
9: Well, I'm sure it's mutual. He looks up to you, too.
12: Oh, I don't know about that.
9: I do.
12: Why, did he tell you so?
9: Well, not himself, no. But that's something else Anne said.
12: What?
9: That Robin looked up to his great white brother.
12: Looks up to his
9: looks up to the big ape. Up to you as a big act. A brother.
12: I'm not going to lose my temper while he's in the house. He's under the impression I'm happily married. I'll have another drink instead. Snifter.
9: Oh, no, look, Tony, you ought to know me by now. I'm always mixing things up.
12: Yes, but the ingredients always come from Anne.
11: Hello, Tony.
12: Hello there.
11: Already incorrect.
12: Good show. Join me in the tot?
11: I've been known to refuse.
12: Coming up now. There you are.
11: Ah, thanks. Down the hatch.
12: Mud in your eye.
9: Bang hole.
12: Bang hole?
9: Bung on.
12: Foreigner.
10: The offering wasn't as burnt as I thought. You boys ought to be going. Temper's fugitive.
12: On our way now. Bye, darling. Now, don't wait up for us. Cheerio, David. Sorry. Sorry.
9: No, it's all right. I hope you enjoy the show.
11: Oh, sure I will. Bound to. I've already seen it 17 times, and I like it more every time. Even getting the hang of the plot now.
10: Goodbye.
9: Goodbye.
10: Goodbye. I wonder what they'll bring home this time.
9: You never know. They might not get up to any monkey tricks.
10: Oh, yes, they will. Tony's as good as admitted it.
9: Why? What did he say?
10: Don't wait up for us.

0: Stage door, but no stage door keeper. Probably turn up in a second. Enjoy the show.
1: First rate.
0: How about my little number?
1: Amanda?
0: Yes.
1: Oh, eye-riveting.
0: Oh, here's the old boy now. Excuse me.
2: Yes, sir?
0: Miss Lee's dressing room.
2: Long near first door.
0: Oh, thanks a lot.
1: Look, you don't have to answer this unless you want to, but about Amanda, is it serious?
0: I've seen the show 18 times. By the way, she calls me Cherub.
1: Thanks for the warning.
0: There's worse to come, old man. I call her Tiddles.
1: Tiddles?
0: Yes.
1: It is serious.
0: Oh, here we are. We'd better knock.
3: Come in.
0: Hello, Tiddles.
3: Cherub, darling. Sweetie.
1: I'm Cherub's brother.
3: Sorry.
1: Tony.
3: Amanda.
1: Hello.
3: Hello. Cherub, guess what? You know Leonie?
0: Leonie?
3: Leonie France is in the show.
0: Oh, yes, of course.
3: We're sharing digs this week, adjoining rooms, so we've decided to throw a party.
0: Wednesday night?
3: Would you both like to come?
0: Oh, try and stop us.
1: No, I think you'd better count me out.
0: Why?
1: Oh, I ought to be getting
0: Oh,
1: there.
0: Come on now. That doesn't sound like you. Don't tell me you're shy.
3: It won't be a big party. About six of us, that's all.
0: There you are, you see. A nice, intimate little affair.
1: I know. That's what's worrying me. I mean, that is...
0: Oh, you must come. Wouldn't be the same without you. You don't have to stay late.
1: Yes,
0: but... I'm sure you'll enjoy yourself. I know Tiddle's parties. Now, what do you say?
1: Oh, well, bang on.
4: Wizard.
3: I'll make a dance for you yet. So try it again. You're still too slow on the turn.
0: Not fast enough for you, eh?
3: Just your feet.
0: All right, here we go. Oh, we're all scrumptious.
3: Will you keep your mind on your feet?
5: Drink, anybody? Anybody without a drink? Oh, how about you? Cherub's brother.
1: Oh, sorry, I was miles away.
5: I've forgotten your name, I'm afraid.
1: Tony, and you're...
5: Leonie.
1: Oh, yes, of course.
5: You've got an empty glass.
1: Oh, no more for me, thanks, really.
5: Oh, Waldblah, sitting here on the sofa all on your own. Don't you want to dance?
1: Oh, a bit out of practice.
5: Practice with me.
1: I couldn't ask you to take that risk.
5: All right, then. I'll sit down and talk to you. Move over.
1: Oh, sorry. Yes, right.
5: You don't seem to be enjoying yourself.
1: Oh, wizard time.
5: Well, really, I asked you to move over. There's no need to pin yourself against the other side. You might come a little closer. Stand there. Besides, you look terribly uncomfortable perched on the edge.
1: No, I'm fine.
5: I must say, I confess I'm a little surprised. It's terribly bad for my ego.
1: Oh, it isn't that. It's just that...
5: What?
1: Well, I'm a married man.
5: That makes it even more surprising.
1: And happily married.
5: Well, I see. Oh, well, luckily I've experienced this before, so I know exactly what to do. What's her name?
1: Whose?
5: Your wife's.
1: Anne.
5: Children?
1: One of each.
5: How old?
1: Well, Alexander's just...
0: Hello there, Tony. Tiddles has been giving me a dancing lesson.
1: How are you getting on?
0: Oh, hot stuff. I mean my dancing, not Tiddles.
3: Cherub.
0: Go and get me a drink lined up, there's an angel.
3: Yes, all right.
0: Got a spare handkerchief, Tony. Seem to have lost
1: mine. Oh, yeah, you can borrow this one.
0: Oh, good show.
1: You'd better wipe the your mouth.
0: Have I,
1: coated. And your ear, oddly enough.
0: Nothing odd about that old man. You must be getting old. Oh, there you are. You can have it back in.
1: Thank you.
0: Was I right or wasn't I? Smashing party, eh?
1: Oh, smashing.
0: Yeah, now,
1: where
0: is that
1: time we were going, fine. Really, I do.
3: You were saying, Alexander's only...
1: Only a baby. Carol's 7 now.
3: Well, she's at school, then?
1: Oh, yes. I gather she's fairly bright. I guess that from me, of course. You know. Draws rather well, too, and paints. She gets that from Anne. She's always had an artistic flair, you know. No, not that she has any time for it now, what with the children and the house and everything. She's artistic about that, you know, the way she arranges the flowers and that sort of thing.
3: Past 4.
6: Oh, good gracious, even worse than last year.
3: No, better.
6: Well, how do you make that out?
3: They went to great pains not to wake me up.
6: But you did, even so.
3: Oh, well, yes. That's what woke me up.
6: What?
3: All the shushing.
6: Oh, gosh. I see.
3: And needless to say, when Tony came to bed, I went to great pains to pretend I was asleep.
6: Sorry, I don't follow.
3: I didn't want him to think I was waiting up for him, in any sense.
6: Well, strictly no nagging.
3: Exactly.
6: Were they reeling?
3: Oh, yes. I crept out onto the landing and watched their progress up the stairs.
6: Tony as well?
3: was rather difficult to tell.
6: Difficult?
3: To tell whether he was really reeling or whether Robin was making him reel.
6: Terribly difficult. Where on earth had they been?
3: I haven't heard yet.
6: You don't mean he's still in bed?
3: They both are.
6: What, at 10:45?
3: Why so surprised? Gay dogs like Robin never get up till noon, and after his gay evening, Tony's obviously a tired old dog.
6: Well, hello, Psyche's woken up. Yeah, no, I know you weren't really. I was joking. I wonder what the explanation's going to be this time.
3: About the same as last time.
6: Well, their watches had stopped.
3: Oh, something equally un... Oh.
6: What's the matter?
3: Movement on the stairs.
6: Oh, this is going to be interesting.
3: Yes, but don't forget, I'm not supposed to know about it. The time they came in or anything.
6: My mind's a blank. I don't even remember you mentioning the time was 4:25.
1: Oh, hello there.
6: Morning, Tony.
3: Hello, darling.
1: Oh, shut up, Psyche.
6: Well, she's only saying good morning.
1: Well, she doesn't need to say it at the top of her voice.
3: Headache, darling?
1: No, slight.
6: Well, did you enjoy the show?
1: Yeah, first rate.
3: A gay evening altogether?
1: Oh, all right, you know.
3: What time did you get back?
1: Didn't you hear us come in?
3: Not a sound.
1: Oh, good.
6: Anne's just been telling me about it, actually.
1: About what?
6: Oh, telling me she didn't hear you come in. You must have come in terribly shushing. Terribly quietly.
3: Were you very late?
1: Well, no, not really, you know.
3: What time was it?
1: I don't know. You're just gone one, I suppose.
6: One?
1: Right about then.
6: I should take it back to the makers. Must take my watch back to the makers.
3: Would you like some breakfast?
1: No, thanks.
3: Coffee?
1: Yes, I'd love some.
3: Then you shall have some. I'll go and make it straight away.
1: Thank you, dear.
3: It's the least I can do. After all, you are taking me down in the car.
1: Taking you where?
3: Shopping. You promised me yesterday, remember?
1: Oh, for heaven's sakes, I'd forgotten about that. That really does it. Look, David, old boy, you've got to do something for me, and believe me, it's urgent. I left my scarf round there last night, and you've got to go and fetch it.
6: Round where?
1: No, well, I suppose you've got to know. But let this secret out, and it'll be the last you'll ever let out. You understand?
6: Well, only too clearly. I'm going to die young.
1: Now, listen, this is no joking matter. I'm in a devil of a fix.
6: Why? What's happened?
1: Oh, I better tell you the whole story. The leading lady in the show happens to be
6: a girlfriend of Robin's. Yes, I know. He told me.
1: Well, she threw a party in her digs last night. A nice little intimate affair. Three girls and three men. Robin and I and one other.
6: What's wrong with that?
1: What's wrong with it?
6: Well, I can't see anything wrong.
1: No, but Anne would. It was all perfectly innocent, of course, but I can hardly expect her to believe that.
6: Oh, nonsense. Of course you would.
1: Look, there's no time to argue. It's in Marlow Road. I don't know the number, but it's a big house standing on its own. Off you go. There's a good chap. Every second counts.
6: What does the scarf look like?
1: Oh, for the love of Mike, I don't suppose there were many left there last night. It's one Anne knitted for me, and she must be getting absent-minded.
6: Why?
1: It's about 1.5 miles long. Sure to know I was wearing it last night, and she's bound to notice it's missing.
6: Bound to?
1: One of those odd twists of fate. Women expect us to notice what they're wearing, but we never do. On the other hand, we couldn't care less whether they notice, but they never miss a thing. And at times like this, it's deucedly inconvenient. Off you go. Boy, I'll tell Anne you certainly remembered you've got a business appointment.
6: What, Saturday morning?
1: That's why you'd forgotten it.
6: Are you sure it wouldn't be better to confess the whole thing?
1: Oh, my dear chap, I've never been so sure of anything in my life. If Anne ever found out, she'd knit me another scarf, specially. And we'd both die young.
6: And the connection?
1: Specially to strangle me with.
3: Darling cherub, just to say how wonderful it was to see you again, but then...
2: Hey, that's private.
3: Well, you shouldn't leave it lying around. But then, darling cherub, it's always
2: it one... me.
3: Not until I've seen how you've ended it. I love you, I love you, I love you. Your own Tiddles. Oh, dear. I didn't realize it was that serious. Here you are.
2: Sorry, that's all right. You haven't got an envelope, have you?
3: I may have one in my room. I'll go and see. I've got a feeling I used the last one.
2: Wonder who that can be.
3: Coming!
6: Miss Lee?
3: Yes?
6: I'm sorry to bother you, but my brother-in-law, Tony, left his scarf here last night.
3: Oh, so that's who you are. Cherub's brother's brother-in-law.
6: Cherub?
3: Robin. Come along in. They should have brought you along to see the show.
6: Well, I only wish they had. I gather it's awfully good, and you're absolutely wonderful.
3: Is that what Cherub said?
6: Yes.
3: What else did he say?
6: That you sing like a dream, and when you dance, he sits up and sleeps.
3: Sleep?
6: Nods off as he watches. Sits up and watches.
3: Well, that's more like it.
6: He said something about a smashing little number, too, but he didn't tell me which one he meant.
3: Knowing Cherub, he probably meant me.
6: Meant that you were what?
3: A smashing little number.
6: Yes, I know, but he didn't say what it was called.
3: The scarf's here, look.
6: Oh, jolly good.
3: Would you like some coffee or something?
6: Yeah, no, thanks. I've got to rush back. It's jolly nice to have met you. But...
4: No luck, darling.
3: Oh, dear. David Leone.
7: Hello.
3: What am I worrying about? I've got my own special messenger. You don't mind, do you, taking this letter to Cherub?
6: Not a bit.
3: I haven't got an envelope, so I'll have to trust you not to read it.
6: Well, I wouldn't dream of reading it.
3: Oh, and you might give him a message. Say that Tiddles is glad to hear she's a smashing little number.
6: Tiddles?
3: Me.
6: Oh, I see. That Tiddles is glad to hear she's a smashing little... Oh, gosh, I see.
3: See what?
6: That it was you in tribal chant. Hello, Tony.
0: Oh, hello.
6: Came in the back way. Hello, Ben. Hello. One scarf, 1.5 miles long.
0: You'll have to hide it.
6: Hide it?
0: Anne noticed it was missing and started asking awkward questions. I had to think fast.
6: Well, what did you do?
0: Pretended to phone the theater and told it had been found there. Where the dickens can we hide the dead?
4: Tony!
0: Oh, yeah, stuff it in your pocket, quickly.
6: Yes, all right. That's if I can get it all in.
3: I'll be ready to go in. Oh, hello, Pop. It's back already. Have you seen him?
6: Seen who?
0: Your business appointment.
6: Oh, yes, yes, yes, I saw him.
3: It must have been somebody very important to get you to the office on Saturday.
6: Well, yes, he's a pretty important scarf, actually. a pretty important chap.
3: What have you got in your pocket? It's bulging right out.
6: That's my scarf. And it's a bit on the long side.
0: Oh, somebody at the door. Would you answer it, Anne?
3: I think perhaps I'd better. I'll be ready to go in 5 minutes.
0: Righto. Oof, close shave.
6: Sorry.
0: No, not your fault. Better give it to me and I'll try and...
4: In here. I'll see you in a minute.
3: Oh, yes, all right. Hello.
0: Hello.
6: Hello, Zoe.
3: I've only popped in for a moment.
0: You'll have to excuse me, Zoe. I've got to go and get tidied up. Hang on to that scarf for a moment, will you, David?
6: If you like.
0: Grateful.
3: You're going to lose your scarf. Look, it's hanging out of your pocket.
6: Where?
0: Psyche, let go. Let go. Psyche, bring it back. Drop it, girl. Psyche.
4: Now, this is very interesting.
6: What?
4: Darling Cherub, just to say how wonderful it was to see you again.
6: Oh, you mustn't read that. It's somebody's letter.
4: It dropped out of your pocket, Cherub.
6: Why, I don't know what you're implying, but you're absolutely wrong. I met her for the first time this morning.
4: Who?
6: Tiddles.
4: Tiddles?
6: Yeah, that's her nickname.
4: And you met her for the first time this morning?
6: Oh, no, look, it isn't for me.
4: Zoe, if you'd like to lift down to town, we're going... Tony's scarf.
6: Oh, gosh.
4: How did that get back here? How did this letter get in your pocket?
6: How do I always get into these messes?
8: Bye, Anne. Where's the time?
9: Come on, Robin. You're going to miss that train.
8: Goodbye, David. Bang on meeting you. Bye.
4: Goodbye.
6: Goodbye.
4: Goodbye, Robin.
6: Only lasted 3 days this time.
3: Yes, but for a different reason. The show's moved on to another town. He's off to see his darling Tiddles.
6: Oh, gosh, I see. Do you think they'll get married?
3: I think they might. And if they do, Peter Pan might grow up after all.
6: Oh, by the way, I haven't had a chance to say it before, but it was jolly nice of you not to say anything to Tony about the scarf.
3: Strictly no nagging.
6: Oh, you're a wizard wife.
3: He's a bang-on husband. Poor Robin. I always feel rather sad when he goes. But when he's here...
6: I know exactly what you're going to say.
3: What?
6: Oh, brother.
10: In A Life of Bliss this week, the artists taking part were David Bliss, George Cole, Anne Fellows, Diana Churchill, Tony Fellows, Colin Gordon, Robin Fellows, Frederick Treves, Psyche the Dog, Percy Edwards, Zoe Hunter, Sheila Sweet, Amanda Lee, Judith Stott, Leonie Francis, Sheila Manahan. This recorded program was written by Godfrey Harrison and produced by Leslie Bridgemont.
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0: It's morning, and the bishop, with a paper parcel tucked firmly under his arm, hurries up the palace drive. He's in the best of spirits.
1: Loot! Loot!
2: Yes, my lord?
1: I'm back.
2: Oh, did you buy anything at Canon Pollard's fair?
1: Yes, what? Loot, I did. A great bargain.
2: Oh, what?
3: There you are.
2: An interesting-looking parcel, my lord. May I see what it is?
1: No, Loot. Just take it into the study, will you?
2: Oh, very well. You wouldn't like me to undo it for you, my lord?
1: No, Loot, I should not.
2: Oh.
1: Any messages?
2: The Reverend William Skinner rang, my lord.
1: Skinner from Hawley? What did he want?
2: He was wondering if you planned to visit Hawley, my lord.
1: Why, has he got some more of those lovely apples he gave us last year?
2: No, my lord, not visit, you know.
1: Ah, yes, of course, you mean an official visitation.
2: Yes, well, you haven't made one there for 4 years.
1: Really? Oh, well, we must begin to think of going again. What's he worrying about, though? Most of the parish clergy hate me nosing round asking where everything's got to.
2: Well, the dean's been out there.
1: The dean? What's it got to do with him?
2: Skinner said he asked him all sorts of questions.
1: Oh, Lord. Still, never mind that. Look what I bought.
2: Oh, what a very nice bow.
1: Oh, no, that filthy old thing. I had to have that. It was in the same lot.
2: Well, it's rather a nice shape, my lord.
1: No, it's rubbish. These are what I wanted.
2: Oh, candlesticks.
1: Well, of course they're candlesticks. What do you think of them?
2: Oh, aren't they nice?
1: You think so?
2: Oh, yes, I do, my lord. Yes.
1: Well, the point is, Newt, what are they made of?
2: Well, they are pewter, aren't they?
1: No, Newt, they are not pewter.
2: Oh, how very disappointing.
1: They are silver.
2: Silver? Oh, Moses, I'd never have guessed.
1: Neither did anyone else at the sale, fortunately. That's why I got them so cheaply. Do you know, I only gave £10 for them.
2: £10 for a pair of pewter candlesticks?
1: They are not pewter, Newt. They're silver.
2: Oh, yes, so you said. I'm a lord.
1: Yes, Newt.
2: How do you know they're silver?
1: Oh, well, Newt, I have an instinct about these things.
2: And is that conclusive evidence, my lord?
1: Oh, of course not. But you know what dear old Canon Pollard's house was like, an absolute glory hole. Every cupboard crammed with stuff. He didn't know what any of it was, and nothing's been cleaned since his mother died.
2: No, they haven't had that. Shall I put them out for Mrs. Loosemore to clean, my lord?
1: Mrs. Loosemore? And let her have the thrill of seeing the silver glint through after years of neglect. No fear, we'll clean them ourselves.
2: Well, then I'll go and get the things from the
1: kitchen. No need to. I bought some dusters and this cleaning stuff. It's especially for old silver.
2: Oh, my lord, how exciting. May I do this one?
1: Absolutely, of course, and I'll do this one. Now, let's see who can detect the first gleam. Eh?
4: May I come in?
1: Oh, yes, Henry, dear old friend, you've come just at the right moment.
4: Really, Bishop?
2: You certainly have, Archdeacon.
4: Oh, splendid. Shall I be mother?
1: Henry, put that decanter down. I don't mean that sort of moment.
4: Oh, don't you, Bishop?
1: No, the moment of discovery.
2: Look what the bishop has bought at Canon Pollard's sale, Archdeacon.
4: Gracious, not those old pewter candlesticks.
1: Why, Henry, do you know them?
4: Know them, Bishop. I gave them to him.
2: Really, Archdeacon, where did you get them?
4: In the market.
1: What did you give for them, Henry?
4: £1, Bishop. Mark you, I've been overcharged.
2: £1?
1: I expect that was some time ago, wasn't it, Henry?
4: Yes, Bishop. Last May.
2: Well, the Bishop thinks they're silver, Archdeacon.
4: Really?
1: Yes, Henry. Now, what do you say to that?
4: Well, we all make mistakes.
1: But I have not made a mistake, Henry. You know what old Pollard's house was like.
4: No, yes, Bishop. My word, do you remember the day we went there and you christened his grandson?
1: Oh, yes, Henry. What a day that was. Do you remember?
2: Well, I'd rather not, actually, my lord, no.
1: Why? Yes, of course. You had some champagne, didn't you, Newt?
2: Oh, no, Lord, please. Don't remind me. I'd really prefer that you didn't.
1: I must say you behaved very strangely.
2: Well, that is just not fair, my lord.
1: Do you remember, Henry? We had to put him to bed.
4: Oh, yes, Bishop. Then I had to put you to bed.
1: Nonsense, Henry. Nonsense. I was perfectly all right.
2: Well, you didn't get up next morning, my lord.
1: Well, that was because the christening cake didn't agree with me. Now, come on, Newt. We must clean these candlesticks.
2: Yes, of course, my lord. I must say they do look awfully like pewter.
1: They may look like pewter, Newt, but I tell you they are silver.
2: Yes, my lord, so you said.
4: Hello? What's this?
2: That's a bowl, Archdeacon.
1: Oh, it was in the same lot. I had to buy it.
4: Oh, really? I suppose it's gold.
1: Of course it's not, Henry. Don't be ridiculous.
4: Oh, sorry, I just wondered.
1: What are you two laughing at?
2: Nothing, my lord. Nothing, nothing.
4: Nothing, Bishop.
1: Really, you know, you two are being extraordinarily tiresome today.
2: I'm so sorry, my lord.
4: Sorry, Bishop.
1: Henry, what have you come here for anyway?
4: Well, yes, I nearly forgot. Old Jones at Ringbold, Bishop. He rang up.
1: Jones? What does he want?
4: The Dean's been out there.
1: The Dean?
4: Yes, he's been asking questions.
2: Who's like it when he went to Hawley, my lord? Isn't that funny?
1: Funny? I've had enough of this. The cathedral is his responsibility. He has absolutely no business interfering with my parish clergy. And I intend to telephone him and tell him so.
4: Hear.
2: May we listen, my lord?
1: You certainly may. Now, what's the deanery number?
3: St. Ogg, 23725, my lord.
1: Oh, thank you. 237...

0: I was about to telephone you.
1: So I observe. You wish to speak to me, my lord?
0: What? Oh, yes, Dean. I most certainly do.
1: Excellent. And I wish to speak to you. What have we here?
2: Our candlesticks, Dean. The bishop just bought them at Canon Pollard's fair.
1: Indeed.
0: Yes, well, never mind about them. Now, Dean, what I want to say is...
1: May I ask what you gave for them, my lord?
2: £10, Dean.
0: Now, as I was saying...
1: £10, really?
0: Dean, will you please explain?
1: They are, of course, silver.
0: Will you please... What did you say, Dean?
1: I said they are, of course, silver.
0: What? Oh, Henry Newt, you doubting Thomases. Oh. Did you hear what the Dean said? My dear Dean, do come and sit down.
1: Oh, thank you, my lord. Now, what is it you wish to say to me?
0: That? Oh, that was nothing, nothing quite unimportant. Now, tell me, what makes you think that those candlesticks are silver?
1: Because I can't imagine anyone paying £10 for them if they weren't.
0: Oh, I see. Well, now, look, Dean. What I want to say to you...
1: I thought you said it was unimportant.
0: Oh, did I? Well, I changed my mind. Now, what is this I hear about you going out to Hawley and Ringmold and asking a lot of questions? It is simply not done.
1: Things that are not done very often should be.
0: What do you mean?
1: Visitation to these parishes appears to be overdue.
0: Nonsense. I was in Hawley only 4 years ago.
1: Parishes should be visited every 3 years, my lord.
0: Oh, well, the archdeacon's been out there since, haven't you, Henry?
3: No, Bishop.
0: Well, it's just possible that this one small parish may have been overlooked.
1: These two parishes, I understand Ringmold has not been visited either.
0: Oh, surely, Dean, in any organization one must allow for a margin of human error.
1: As the Archdeacon has often heard me tell the canons at our chapter meetings, my lord, human error is only an excuse for inefficiency.
0: Oh, indeed. Well, I should like you to tell me, Dean, what you were doing out at Hawley.
1: There was something I wished to see in the church.
2: Was it the oblique haggiscape in the South Aisle, Dean?
1: No, the new heating plant in the boiler house. While I was examining it, Skinner came in, and naturally there were some things I wished to know.
0: I bet.
1: I wished to know the size of the bore.
3: About 6 foot, aren't you, Dean?
0: This interference is intolerable.
1: Interference? I thought you'd be pleased to be reminded. Visitation is, after all, one of a bishop's main duties.
0: I am aware of my duties, thank you, Dean, and I should be grateful if in future you would concentrate on yours.
1: As you wish, my lord. I am so sorry that my good intentions have been misinterpreted.
0: Good morning, Dean.
4: Good morning, gentlemen.
0: To stand here in my own palace and accuse me of inefficiency.
2: Of course, he is very efficient himself, isn't he? He does run the cathedral beautifully, you must admit.
0: I admit no such thing. I bet if I went in there and snooped round like he did at Hawley, I'd find quite a lot wrong. Don't you agree, Henry?
3: Yes, Bishop. Why don't you?
0: What? Snoop round the cathedral? Oh, no, I couldn't. Not in my nature.
2: Well, of course, you could make a visitation, my lord.
0: To the cathedral?
2: Mm-hmm.
0: Could I?
2: Yes, well, you do have the powers, but of course it's never done.
0: Well, if it's never done, what's the good of talking about it?
2: Well, only in exceptional circumstances.
3: Things that aren't done very often should be.
0: What's that, Henry?
3: What the Dean said, Bishop.
0: Henry, the Dean also said visitation is one of a bishop's main duties, didn't he?
3: He did, Bishop.
2: And that is tremendously true, too, isn't it?
0: Yes, Newt, it is. Oh, what a prospect! To sit in the chapter house and make him show me his accounts. To demand to see the inventory and sit there reading out the items while he runs round trying to find everything. My word. After all I've stood from that man, it really will be rather pleasant.
3: It certainly will, Bishop.
2: Will? Well, you surely don't intend to do it, my lord.
0: Certainly, Newt. Will you telephone the Dean, please?
2: Oh, may as well. But, my lord, when will you conduct this visitation? After Easter?
0: Oh, a bit sooner than that. Don't you agree, Henry?
3: Yes, Bishop. What about after lunch?
0: Perfect, perfect. Ask him to meet us outside the chapter house at 2 o'clock, Newt, and don't mention why. We'll let it come as a surprise. We don't want him to sort things out before we get there, do we, Henry?
3: No, Bishop, we don't.
2: But the Archdeacon can't come, my lord.
0: What do you mean? Of course he can.
2: Oh, no, as a member of the chapter, Archdeacon, you're on the Dean's side.
3: That's a matter of opinion.
0: Yeah, well, I mean, can't we stretch a point?
2: Oh, no, it's right out of the question, my lord.
0: Oh, a very tiresome. Henry, what will you do with yourself all afternoon?
3: Oh, I don't know, Bishop. I was looking forward to being with you.
0: Oh, I know, it's a shame. Tell you what, I've got a treat for you.
3: Oh, thank you, Bishop.

0: Shall I pour it out myself?
1: No. I did not mean a glass of sherry.
0: But you said you've got a treat for me.
1: I have. You, Henry, shall be the first to see the silver glint through after years of neglect. Now, you put on with this duster, and you take off with that one. And gently, Henry, gently. With old silver, one must be very gentle.

0: 18. How very nice of you to come along like this.
1: Your chaplain asked me to meet you here outside the chapter house at 2, my lord.
0: You see, Dean, I have decided to make a visit here.
1: Oh, I'm delighted to hear it, my lord. May I ask if you are going to Ringmold first or to Hawley?
0: Neither, Dean.
1: Then where are you going, my lord?
2: Here, Dean. The bishop is coming here.
1: Here, to the cathedral.
0: Yes. You see, all the things you said this morning made me realize that as bishop, I have never once visited your cathedral.
1: I see. You realize, my lord, that a visitation to a cathedral is extremely unusual.
0: Oh, I know, Dean, but as you said yourself, things that are not done often should be.
2: Oh, yes, and that is tremendously true, isn't it, Dean?
1: This cathedral has not been visited since 1890, my lord.
0: Really? Is it as long ago as that? Well, well, high time we put the matter right.
1: When do you wish to make this visitation, my lord?
0: Now, Dean.
1: Now?
0: Yes, no time like the present, is there?
1: But that is impossible. I must have time to make preparation.
0: Why, Dean, aren't things in order?
1: Certainly they are. But a visitation must be conducted according to custom. I assemble the chapter and the cathedral staff. You read us your charge, and then, with the aid of the Chancellor, we must proceed to a detailed inquiry and inspection.
0: Oh, no, Dean, there's no time for all that. I thought we could just go quietly through the accounts together.
1: Well, if that is what you wish to do, my lord, you are certainly within your powers.
0: Yes, I am, aren't I? Now, where shall we begin?
1: Well, I have the books in the chapter house, if you wish to have a look at them.
0: I do, Dean, I do. A good, long, hard look.
1: Then shall we go in?
0: With pleasure, Dean, with pleasure.
1: If you would care to sit at the table, my lord.
0: With pleasure, Dean, with pleasure.
2: What are all these huge books, Dean?
1: The cathedral accounts, Newton.
2: Good gracious.
1: Shall we start?
0: Oh, yes, by all means.
1: Here we have January 1890.
0: 1890?
1: Well, surely you wish to see the accounts since the last cathedral visitation, my lord?
0: Oh, yes, well, I don't think we need go back as far as that, Dean.
1: Oh, very well. How far do you wish to go back?
0: Oh, well, let me see. When did you come here, Dean?
1: 1956, my lord.
0: Oh, yes, of course, the year of Suez. That'll do, Dean. You can put the earlier ones aside.
1: Oh, very well, my lord.
0: No, Dean, no. No, I said put the earlier ones aside.
1: But I have, my lord.
0: But you've only moved one book.
1: Yes, my lord.
2: You mean all these great big books are only since 1956, Dean?
1: When I arrived, I found the accounts were not kept in such detail as I should wish.
0: Well, you seem to have made up for it.
1: I hope I have, my lord. Now, January 1956.
0: Oh, well, on second thoughts, Dean, I don't think we'll go back as far as that either.
1: Well, how far do you wish to go back, my lord?
0: Well, let me see now. What about last month?
1: Last month? Yes, here we are now. This is the profit and loss account for last month, my lord.
0: Ah, yes. Now, let me see. Oh, yes, I think perhaps I'd better put my glasses on.
2: Is that better, my lord?
0: Yes. Newt, have a look at this.
2: Ah, yes, my lord.
0: What do you think of it?
2: Well, it's very neat, isn't it?
1: Of course you understand bookkeeping, my lord.
0: Oh, of course, Dean. I'm just simply adjusting myself to your particular system.
1: It is the usual system.
0: Oh, is it? Well, you know, I don't think we really want to wade through all this. Isn't there something that'll show me the position at a glance?
1: Ah, you wish to see the latest trial balance sheet.
0: Balance sheet? Yes, that is what I want, so that I can see where you've gone wrong. So that I can see where you are going.
1: Here, my lord.
0: Ah, I guess this is more like it. Loot.
2: Ah, yes, my lord, yes.
0: What do you think?
2: Well, it's very neat too, isn't it?
1: Would you like me to explain it to you, my lord?
0: Yes, Dean. Very good idea. That perhaps will save time.
1: With pleasure. Here we have income from the capitular estate, 3% war loan, other stock, the general reserve, bank deposit, current account. Naturally, the profit and loss account shows itself on this side.
0: Naturally.
1: On the other side, my lord, the liabilities. Wages, salaries and stipends, insurances, rates, heating and lighting, office expenses, repair and maintenance charges. I think you will agree, my lord, we are managing to keep our heads above water.
0: Speak for yourself, Dean. Speak for yourself.
1: I I always think the beauty of a balance sheet is the way it complements the revenue account. Don't you agree, my lord?
0: If you say so,
2: I Dean. Must say, Dean, I'm very impressed by all that you've shown us. Don't you think the Dean keeps the accounts most efficiently, my lord?
0: Well, I can't see anything wrong with them, certainly, though, of course, figures can be made to show anything.
1: Would you like me to take you through them again, my lord?
0: Oh, no, Dean, no, no, no. Once was quite sufficient, thank you, quite sufficient.
1: I have here a rather interesting breakdown of the fuel account.
0: Oh, I'm sure it's riveting, Dean. But good gracious, is that the time? We must get on. Now, let me see the inventory.
1: The inventory? I thought you only wished to see the accounts.
0: Oh, no, Dean, no. I should like to check up on the cathedral treasures, too.
1: Well, I'm afraid the cathedral inventories are at the deanery. Do you wish me to go and fetch them?
0: Oh, if it's not too much trouble, Dean, I should like to assure myself that everything is in order.
1: I don't think you need have fears on that score, my lord.
0: Oh, I'm sure I needn't, Dean, but let us have a look, shall we?
1: Well, very well. I'll go and get them.
0: Something wrong, Dean? Have you remembered something that isn't quite as it should be?
1: No, my lord. I have remembered the chapter house inventory is in this drawer. I imagine you wish to make a start here.
0: Here? But there's nothing here except this table and the chair I'm sitting on.
1: I think you will find there are a few other items, my lord. Shall we begin?
0: Oh, well, as you wish. Give me the inventory, and I will sit here and read out the items, and you can nip about and find them for me.
1: Oh, well, that is hardly practicable.
0: What do you mean?
1: If you wish to check things, it is surely better for me to read out the items.
0: What? Oh, well, yes, I suppose so.
1: If you will allow me to sit down.
0: What? Oh, all right, very well.
1: Thank you, my lord. Item, one doormat, coconut, 4 feet by 3 feet.
0: Right.
1: Please examine it, my lord.
0: Why?
1: It might not be correct.
0: Oh, really? Yes.
1: Item, one door handle, brass with circular linear decoration.
0: Yes.
1: Please examine it.
0: Yes.
1: Item, one finger plate, brass, en suite with the foregoing.
0: Yes.
1: Please examine it.
0: But I can't examine everything.
1: Oh, but you must, my lord.
0: I can't. We should be here all night.
1: You should have thought of that, my lord, before you embarked on this visitation.
0: Dean, there are only 449 hymn books. One is missing.
1: Impossible. You have made a mistake.
0: But we haven't. Have we, Luke?
2: No, we've been very careful, Dean. Rather we have.
1: You said that the last time when you claimed two were missing.
0: Well, we may have been mistaken that time.
1: And what about the time before when you said there was one too many?
0: Well, this time we've been much more careful.
1: Then perhaps, if you count once more, even more carefully, my lord, you will find there are 450 hymn books, as there should be.
0: If you want them counted, you must count them yourself. Come on, Luke, we're going.
1: Going? You can't go, my lord. You haven't finished.
0: Here. What are you doing?
1: Locking the door.
2: Thank you. What are you going to do to us?
1: Unlock the safe, of course. You said you wanted to see the treasures, my lord. Here they are. If you will take them out, I will read out the list. One gold chalice set with rubies, one silver gilt candelabra with matching snuffer, one gold ewer, two silver patens with matching covers engraved. The portable font, my lord. Where is the portable font?
0: I'm sorry, Dean. It is not
1: here. Nonsense. It must be.
2: But it isn't, Dean. It really isn't here.
1: Oh, really must I look myself. Now then. What is this?
2: Well, that's the silver gilt goblet with a fluted base and a vine leaf motif.
1: Oh, well, then it must be this.
0: But that's the silver ewer, one of a pair. Look, there's the other one.
1: Well, then it isn't here.
0: Now will you believe me?
2: We did say it wasn't.
1: But I can't have lost the portable font.
0: Well, I'm very sorry, Dean, but it looks as though you have.
1: Oh, what shall I do?
0: I don't know, Dean. Don't ask me.
1: Well, we must check again right from the beginning.
0: You can, Dean, but I'm afraid I must go home.
1: Oh, but you can't leave me like this.
0: I'm very sorry, Dean, but time is getting on. Come on, Luke.
2: Yes, don't worry. I expect it'll turn up. Won't it, my lord?
0: Yes, so if you would please unlock the door.
1: Huh? Oh, yes, yes, of course.
0: Come on, Newt. Thank you, Dean.
2: Coming, my lord. Now, don't worry, Dean. I expect he's just got mislaid.
0: Really, what an afternoon.
2: The poor Dean, doesn't he look worried, my lord?
0: Yes, I must admit, I feel almost sorry for him.
2: And when he keeps everything so nicely and is so efficient, just one little human error.
0: Human error? Did you say human error?
2: Yes, my lord. Why?
0: Just realized! The Dean!
2: What about him?
0: He's lost the portable font.
2: Yes, isn't it sad?
0: Sad? It's marvelous. It's just what I've been waiting for.
2: Where are you going, my lord?
0: Going, Newt, back into the chapter house to have a few words with the Dean.

0: done it. I've done it.
1: You have, Bishop?
0: I've caught the deed, Aunt Henry.
2: Yes, Archdeacon, the poor dean has lost the portable pond.
1: Oh, what did you say to him, Bishop?
0: Enough, Henry, enough to ensure that in future he'll mind his own business.
1: Oh, well done, Bishop. I wish I'd been there.
0: Now, how have you got on with the capital sticks, Henry?
1: Oh, me? Oh, well.
0: Henry. What's that?
1: Oh, this, Bishop. Oh, just a knife.
0: Well, I can see that. What are you doing with it? You're not using it on my candlesticks, I hope.
1: Oh, only to scrape out the dirt from the hallmark, Bishop.
2: Oh, Archdeacon, you found the hallmark?
0: Henry, you clever old Archdeacon. I knew they were silver. Quick, Luke, get the book on hallmark.
2: Yes, my lord.
0: Yeah. Quick, Henry, let me see.
1: There, Bishop. It's been painted over.
0: Ha, ha, ha. I knew they weren't pewter.
2: Well, here we are, my lord. Hallmarks there should be four. The first is the place of origin, the second the maker's mark, and the third the date letter, and the fourth the sterling mark.
0: Ah, yes, now, the third is very clear. That's an O.
2: Oh, well, that's the date. What sort of an O, my lord?
0: Oh, a big round one.
2: Golly. Well, that's 1690, William and Mary. They must be very valuable, my lord.
0: I knew it! And you both thought they were pewter. Now, the second one is R.
2: An R. Well, that should be the maker's symbol. Oh, no, it says letters or initials were sometimes used.
0: Yeah, probably a man called Robinson. Hello. The first is a letter as well, and it's an I.
2: Place of origin. No, that rather should be a symbol.
0: Oh, well, I expect it was a tree or something.
2: And the rare important one is the last, my lord. That's the sterling mark.
0: Right. Well, you look, Newt. Your eyes are younger than mine.
2: It's now for 1690. It should be a lion passant gadon. Now, let me see. Oh, dear.
0: What's the matter?
2: Well, it's another letter, my lord. An N.
0: Is it?
2: Yes. I-R-O-N.
0: O-N. I wonder what that means.
1: I think it means they're not silver, Bishop.
2: No, my lord, they are iron.
0: Iron? Oh, nonsense. Note that somebody's initials. My instinct can't be wrong. We should just have to carry on cleaning them.
1: But I've been cleaning them, Bishop, all afternoon.
0: Well, obviously, that stuff I bought's no good. We shall have to find something stronger.
1: But I'm using something stronger.
0: What, in that bowl?
1: Oh, yes.
0: What is it?
1: Oh, just a few odds and ends. A scouring powder, bleach, caustic soda.
2: Oh, Moses, look what he's done to these rubber gloves, my lord. They're practically dissolved in the bowl. Look what he's done to the bowl, my lord. It's quite shiny.
0: Oh, never mind the bowl.
2: Oh, but do look, my lord. It's really rather a sight. It almost looks like silver.
0: Silver? It is silver, Henry. Look, it's silver. This bowl is silver.
2: Oh, look, my lord, there's a hallmark.
0: Yes, Newton, it's a real one. I knew my instinct couldn't be wrong. Oh, really, who can that be?
2: Oh, shall I go, my lord?
0: No, Newt, I'll go. You work out the hallmark.
2: Right here, my lord.
3: Oh, Dean, it's only you.
4: May I see you for a moment, my lord?
3: No, Dean, as a matter of fact, I'm rather busy. May I suggest you telephone my chaplain in the morning and make an appointment? I'm sure he'll fit you in if he can.
4: Oh, very well, my lord. I'm sorry to have disturbed you.
3: Not at all, not at all. Good night, Dean. By the way...
4: Yes, my lord?
3: Found the font yet?
4: That is what I wished to speak to you about.
3: Really?
4: My records show that it was borrowed for a private christening 3 years ago and not returned.
3: Oh, well, it was your job to see that it was returned, wasn't it?
4: Yes, my lord.
3: Who borrowed it?
4: You did, my lord.
3: Me? Now, look here, you can't go around making irresponsible accusations like that, Dean.
4: I have your signature.
3: What? No! No!
2: Yes, my lord, yes.
3: Do you remember a private christening I conducted 3 years ago?
2: A private christening?
3: Oh, no, but all that's not kind. That really isn't very kind.
4: What do you mean?
2: Well, twice in one day. You know how I feel about that christening.
3: Oh, yes, of course, Canon Pollard's... Yes, I did take one, yes.
4: You remember, my lord?
3: Well, I certainly did conduct a private christening at that time, Dean.
4: And what did you do with the font afterwards?
3: Oh, well, Dean, I don't remember what happened afterwards.
2: No, you see, Dean, the bishop had some christening cake, and it didn't agree with him, did it, my lord?
3: I can't even remember what the thing looked like.
4: Well, it is described here, my lord, sterling silver and engraved.
1: Oh, bishop! Bishop!
0: Just a minute, Henry.
1: But this bowl...
0: What about it?
1: It's got writing on it.
2: Oh, so it has, Archdeacon. S-O-C, sock. Well, what could that mean, my lord?
4: St. Ogg's Cathedral, Newt. Thank you. My portable font.
2: Oh, of course. You must have left it at Canon Pollard's after christening, my lord.
0: Oh, well, yes, I must have forgotten to return it, I suppose.
4: And I forgot to check, my lord.
0: You did, Dean. And we were both guilty of inefficiency.
4: Not inefficiency, my lord. Let us call it human error.
0: Why not, Dean? Why not?
4: Shall we say 8 o'clock tomorrow morning?
0: 8 o'clock?
4: To continue the visitation.
0: Oh, I hardly think that will be necessary.
4: Indeed, it will. I have arranged for the inventories to be waiting for us.
0: Oh, no.
4: We will check everything in great detail, and who knows what we may find.
0: Oh, Dean.
4: We must check every altar frontal, every vestment, every psalter, every kneeler, every surplice, every alb, every cotter.
0: No, I won't. I won't, Dean.
4: You must, my lord. You really must.

0: final episode of All Gas and Gaiters, the parts were played as follows. The Archdeacon, Robertson Hare, the Bishop, William Mervyn, the Bishop's Chaplain, Derek Nimmo, the Dean, John Barron. The Bishop Pays a Visit was written for television.
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2: Amanda Iannucci's Charm Offensive, presented by Amanda Iannucci.
3: Thank you very much, and it must be said, hello. Welcome to Charm Offensive, the show that put the id into midweek, the rut into home truths, and the fat toss into the Chris Moyles breakfast show. And to demonstrate the BBC's commitment to its regional listeners, we're going round the country. To start with this week, we're coming from the delightful town of London. I'll just tell you a few interesting facts about London, for those of you who have never heard of it. London is, of course, the birthplace of The Clash, and was once the boyhood home of Prince Charles. Former Wimbledon champion Ivan Lendl once slept in London. And the city still rates itself as one of the main contenders to host the 2012 Paris Olympics. Chelsea Football Club once had a flower show in London. And London's inhabitants, known throughout the world for their cheeky, chirpy charm, will one day be the target for a biological terrorist attack. Okay, also staying with me in London are this week's panel, who are Phil Jupitus, Lucy Porter and Dave Gorman.
4: Good night.
5: Hello.
3: And before we look at what's been happening this week, can I ask you all if you've had a good time since you arrived in London?
6: Well, it was what a strange place London is, Armando. Never been here before. I came by the Fenchurch Street line. I left 8 days ago, just got here.
3: And Lucy, are you a stranger to London?
5: Well, actually, no, I'm not. I should admit at this point that I actually grew up in London.
3: Yeah.
5: it's very exciting because there are, you know, I'm not the only one to have made it big from London. There's Jude Law and Nicole Kidman and Bishop Desmond Tutu.
7: I've been having a marvellous time since I've been here. I've been minding the gap. later on, I'm hoping to be loving a duck. and encouraging Old Mother Brown to put her knees up.
3: She hoping for a girl?
7: Or? Very possibly, yes. I'm also hoping, I do read the papers, and I am hoping to indulge in the London hobby of having sex with Abby Titmus.
5: It is good. I can recommend that, actually, while you're here. That's.
6: I was trying to do the most London thing you can do, and so earlier on today, I was happy slapped by a beefeater driving a black cab.
5: Do pick up some souvenirs while you're here well, because there's, I mean, you know, every time I come back I like to bring something, like this time I've picked up MRSA from Leslie Ash.
6: Have you been to any of the tourist attractions while you've been here?
7: No, have you?
6: Well, I went to the changing of the spit guard at Pizza Hut in Piccadilly.
3: I actually went on an Otis Ferry guided tour of the House of Commons. I thought there'd be a queue, we got straight in. No money, nothing. And then all these actors in period costume leapt out, saying nothing like this has happened since 1685, snag the sword in the tights, and then men run after you, and what you do is you escape through a secret tunnel that ends up next to a dummy of your dad in Rock Circus. Well, I touched earlier on the prospects of London gaining the 2012 Olympics. Where do we stand on the London Olympic bid?
6: I think we're built for failure with Sport the British, aren't we, really? Because we have Tim Henman, the English football team, Paula Radcliffe. It's all that, and no. I think we tend to equate sport with failure. The only positive experience that the British have with sport is getting a half day off on Sports Day.
3: Just want to pick up you on the Paula Radcliffe. I mean, she's a success, but the only time she did make that noise...
6: You're quite right.
3: Was when she stopped to do a poo in the mouth.
7: I think that, Phil, you're being unnecessarily negative about this, and for that I applaud you for being a true Brit.
3: So do we do Britain down, then, in relation to the rest of the world? We're enormously keen to compare ourselves unfavourably with Europe and America. You know the sort of thing. America has Michael Jackson. We have Jonathan King. Europe has people sitting out in the sun. We have people being given asbos for sitting out. America has the Grand Canyon. We have grass. America has Martin Luther King, and as I said, we've got Jonathan King. You know, that sort of, those sort of tired old comparisons that I wouldn't bore you with.
6: You wouldn't want to hear that, would you, Jonathan King saying, "I had a dream."
3: I got a letter from Jonathan. This is absolutely true. I got a letter from Jonathan King from prison.
6: How old were you?
3: I like to think I'm a very young-looking 41. No, he said, you know, a lot of funny things happen in prison. We must do a sitcom about it sometime. Once I'm out. And I thought, no, you interfere with children. So, yes, so Britain and the world, Britain and Europe.
5: But we are still the only nation in the world, as far as I'm aware, who have the word great in our name, don't we? Which is, you know, Great Britain. And it just seems, you know, because there are other countries who could, you know, they could adopt that. Well, hey, we're Latvia. You know. Have that with the Ukraine.
3: Well, I don't understand. As Tony Blair talks about, he wants Britain to be at the centre of Europe. And that doesn't wash. If Britain were at the centre of Europe, Europe would also include Ascension Island and most of Florida.
7: Then I too want Britain to be at the centre of Europe.
3: I always think that this idea of a special relationship we have with America is a bit like the relationship between Jonathan and Paul Ross.
7: Can you explain which...
3: Well,
7: which of the Ross brothers do you think we are?
3: Well, we are not the all-conquering one who is on every television programme that gets any viewers. We are the one who is a mumbling wreck who lives in a car... and only appears on ITV2's coverage of Celebrity Love Island in order to pay his alimony. We're that one.
7: I always thought that was more Canada. And we're the one that no one can quite remember the name of.
3: No, people go on. You get all these headlines about, you know, we won't win the Olympic bid because, you know, we'll mess it up. It'll be over budget. It won't get done in time. And I say, poo-poo. That's what they said about the dome. And Wembley Stadium and the Channel Tunnel and the film version of the Thunderbirds.
6: Can you imagine watching the 4x400 metres butterfly and they're tear-arsing along and they still haven't bothered to get the pregnant aerobic mums out of the pool?
3: Oh dear. Pregnant diving. Going to be some huge belly flops, really, aren't they?
5: pregnant any sport, though, is quite... It's just the pregnant Olympics would be fantastic.
3: Why not? We've got the Paralympics. Why not the pregnant Olympics?
5: There's trampolining in the Olympics.
3: The pole vault will be hilarious.
6: Because what you could do is you could have the pole vault, and then if on landing they did shoot the baby out, have a long jump for the baby.
3: In one fell swoop, you would have completed one-fifth of the decathlon. OK, before we move on, I just want to update you on the frightening scenes that happened last week in this studio. Not in this studio, obviously. We're in London this week. In our regular studio. You may remember that a spokesman from the Met Office came on the show to explain the changes to the BBC weather map and that he was bodily lifted up by the studio audience and taken out and burned alive in a giant wicker cloud. Quite upsetting scenes, but I'm pleased to say they worked because, yes, the map has been retilted. Once again, we have a bigger north. And a fatter Scotland. So yes, this week has seen a victory for the small people, who with pride can cry, "We are not small, we're small-ish." But that being said, the uprising is now getting out of hand. Reports are coming in of riots all over Britain as crowds demand the return of things to how they should be. In Leeds, police have turned water cannon on 30,000 rioters, demanding we bring back the old editions of Ask the Family and the Hovercraft. Well, in Leicester, a man has set fire to himself to demand the return of the butterscotch option in boxes of black magic. I don't know if anyone else has any news of the situation.
6: Well, apparently, a pressure group in Garbaldisham in Norfolk has demanded the phasing out of mugging and the return of raffles, gentlemen thieves.
5: And just news in from Hunstanton, a group of obese teenagers are protesting about their writing against type 2 diabetes. They're saying they want to contract type 1 diabetes, or diabetes gold, as we're calling it. I don't know if it is a group of teenagers or just one really big wobbly one. I'm not sure. I'm not sure.
3: OK, well, we'll update you on these trivia riots throughout the show. OK, we've touched on it already, but it's time now to look at the vexed question of teenage pregnancy. In the part of the show called Mine's a Red Bull and Vodka, I've Just Given Birth. Now, this subject's come to the fore with the news of the three teenage sisters, aged 16, 14 and 12, who've each had children, named Hudwina, Asbo and Tag. And sex experts are starting to blame our sexual profligacy on over-explicit storylines in the media. For example, on television this week was the first British showing of the gay wedding edition of The Simpsons. And a few months ago on Radio 4, there was the historic broadcast of the first ever gay kiss on The World at One. You must have heard it. It happened in an interview between Nick Clark and Tory MP David Davis over in a discussion about the Hutton Report. In case you didn't hear it, here's a quick reminder.
4: David Davis was for many years chairman of the Public Accounts Committee, and now he is the Conservative shadow to the Deputy Prime Minister, John Prescott.
8: The first thing to say is that the issue wouldn't have arisen if they hadn't released his name, and they must have known that when they released his name. This is not a government that's been particularly bothered about... saying no to select committees when they ask for individual named civil servants to appear in front of them.
4: You say spin. I mean, the way it's described, a lot of the Ministry of Defence civil servants were asked about this, and then they said no, it was to do with a great public interest.
8: Well, I don't know what the great public interest is in that respect. He used the word presentation, presentationally difficult, and.
4: David Davis.
3: So, T, what do you think? Are we, as broadcasters, are we irresponsible, sex-wise?
6: Educationally, we do have to... I mean, the mother of these three sluts...
3: They're going to go with that, aren't you?
6: There were so many contraceptive methods available to them. Obviously, the contraceptive pill, barrier, coil. And as myself, the father of two daughters, I favour the crossbow and pepper spray. And sitting on the roof, brooding.
3: I mean, is there a good side to this? Any good can come out, other than the fact that, you know, at least the children will have someone they know at school?
7: I mean, there's no doubting that teenagers do copy what they see on TV, though. There's a kid on my street. All last week, he was time-travelling and gurning.
5: they were talking about Celebrity Love Island and saying that that's to blame and pointing the finger at that. And it's just... But there's actually no sex on Celebrity... There's no love on... There's no celebrities on Celebrity Love Island.
3: So what about us? I mean, Radio 4, do you think we should go down this? I mean, I know, for example, in The Moral Maze, they have put in thermal microphones to detect whether any of their panellists are actually having sex.
5: Apparently, Libby Purvis goes off like a threepenny banger. She's
7: I have it on good authority that Nicholas Parsons takes just a minute.
3: Hey. I see what you've done there. Well, back to the trivia riots now, and we've just heard that 1,000 people in Gloucester have torched the town hall demanding the return of Word 95.
5: In Bromley, there's been some trouble at a supermarket by people who are just terrified by the sheer cleaning power of Sillit Bang.
7: Well, at Basildon, I think there's a trouble spot now in Basildon. Some very slightly confused right-wing people in Basildon have started a campaign to bring back the Hanging Gardens of Basildon.
3: OK, more news on those riots as they come in, but now it's time for everyone's inner thoughts. This is something we launched last week. Once again, in Charm Offensive, we've fitted our panel up to new technology which allows you to hear our inner thoughts. The listener at home can hear what we're actually thinking by pressing the interactive switch on the radio.
6: Thinks. What if you can get quicker than a quick fit fitter?
7: Thinks. If a child using sign language swears, does its mother tell it to wash its hands in soap and water?
5: Thinks. Now, did I leave some milk out for Will Self?
3: Thinks, when I get home tonight, I think I'll run over a badger. Thinks, oh, that's Armando Iannucci. I was thinking of the other one. Thinks.
9: Two thoughts at the same time.
3: George Orwell called that double think.
9: Thinks. I wish I hadn't eaten that Shire horse.
3: Thinks. If only we could harness Jonathan King's energy for good. We could have Jonathan King farms. A whole town could be powered off one Jonathan King protesting his innocence. But would we ever want to use Jonathan King innocence protested heated water to have a bath?
9: Thinks. Monkey plumbers. Yeah, that could work.
3: That's right, I'm just getting reports that the middle-class insurgents who stormed Parliament are demanding the return of much simpler weathermen like Bill Giles, and that they'll cut off Nicholas Soames' chins one by one until the demands are met. OK, and now we come to the vexed question of high and low culture. Professor John Carey of Oxford University has just brought out a book called What Are the Arts For?, arguing that anything, even the old soap opera Crossroads, can be regarded as art if we want it to be. So, as the Queen chooses Rolf Harris to paint her official 80th birthday portrait, absolutely true, and as a digital frog tops the charts, it's time to ask everyone here, is Professor John Carey of Oxford University a Satan?
6: Crazy Frog, of course, beat Coldplay to number one. This is the cultural shorthand for what has happened here. You know, if I was Chris Martin of Coldplay, I think I'd be glad. Because the animated, not real, tiny penis amphibian, surely that would take a little bit of the media heat off of Chris.
3: Mm.
6: As far as I'm aware, Crazy Frog hasn't done any interviews yet, nor indeed has he fertilised any Hollywood stars, made any children with dumb names. There's nothing there of Crazy Frog other than his...
7: Sorry, I think I got a call coming in.
5: It is the lack of context that gets me, because what is crazy about... I mean, is it, you know, the fact that it wears a crash helmet about, you know, that... Surely even on an imaginary motorcycle, that's just common sense, isn't it?
3: The thing I didn't know until I started reading about this Crazy Frog was that the guy who does the noise and the guy who does the animation have never met. So we're actually going to need two posses. Well, I just think for the benefit of BBC Radio 4 listeners, maybe if we just remind them what this Crazy Frog sounds like. Ding ding ding ding ding ding ding ding
7: ding. Sorry, I think I've got a call coming in.
3: And that's magically been transformed into the chart-topping sound that is. I think I've just done the first bit of DJing on Radio 4. But I also wonder whether we try to popularise high art a lot by putting it in lists. There's lots of lists that we bring. I mean, even Melvyn Bragg's show on Radio 4 in our time is now launching the 100 greatest philosophers of all time thing. But there is a sort of junk mail that we, you know, F-list celebs get.
6: Which is are you F now?
3: Yes.
6: Oh, well done.
3: Yeah. When they always drop a fresh list at the end of the season.
7: Oh, nice. Yeah. Well, congratulations. I didn't see it this year. Well done. Well done.
5: I've got to wait for Titmus to drop, and then I've got her place. That's...
3: Titmus and Titch Marsh are in the playoffs for eight. No, there is a sort of a junk mail we get, which is Channel 4 are doing a programme called Top 100 Cardboard. And we'd really love it if you took part, because we're sure you'd have something really interesting to say about cardboard.
6: I had the one where Channel 4 were doing anything about dance, and they talked to me for like an hour about dance. It's like, because I used to go at the clubs in Essex, and they wanted to talk about the Essex club scene in the 70s, and I talked for about half an hour, and at the end of it they went, would you dance for us? And that's all they used, fatty dancing. look fat bloke dancing.
7: Can I just say, Phil, in their defence, the footage of you dancing was very funny.
3: It's all over the internet, isn't it? I'm going to set it to music and bring it out as a ringtone.
6: Where I got the lightsaber? Crazy pig!
3: The other thing they try to do is pass off innovation. Anything now is just passed off as innovation. So they're talking about the innovation in Big Brother of transparent walls. That's windows! Okay, well, any discussion about high culture has to, I've alluded to him already, has to take in Melvin Bragg. His Radio 4 show, In Our Time, is unashamedly intellectual, discussing big themes with hot academics. And also this week, he engaged in a social experiment when he and 13 other randomly chosen 20-somethings were locked in a house and asked to debate the French Revolution continuously, 24 hours a day for 11 weeks. Let's just see how that show started off.
10: With me to discuss the French Revolutionary Terror is Mike Groers, lecturer in modern history at the University of Oxford and fellow of Lady Margaret Hall.
11: Does anyone see my G-strings?
10: And Tim Blanning, professor of modern European history at the University of Cambridge.
11: So I had two of them, and I just washed them out in the sink in the kitchen and left them on the sides.
12: No,
11: of the
12: I've seen them, Mike.
10: Mike Groers, let's just start in 1789.
11: It was a pink one.
10: And we've had the French Revolution, we've got the Estates General, and then what?
12: Do you want a cup of tea? No.
13: Yeah, well, I think we've got to see the terror between 1792 and 1794 is a revolution within the revolution.
12: Wait, Melvin!
13: Because it really does start in 1789.
12: Melvin!
10: That's a rather reforming king.
11: Melvin, take sugar!
13: Very much a reforming king.
12: Hey, Professor, yeah, you want a lemon in it.
3: Thank you very much, well, we're all having a great time here in London! Despite the city being a hellhole. So, now it's time to talk to the Londoners in the audience in the part of the show called Talking to Local Yokels on 4. You, sir, what's your name?
14: Joe.
3: Joe. Is that rhyming slang? for bowl? Glad to see you made it here through the fog. What do you do, Joe?
14: I'm a writer.
3: You're a writer. And who do you write for? Do you write for urchins?
14: Yes.
3: Do you know Charles Dickens? And you, ma'am, I notice you're sitting down. Is that the Lambeth Walk?
15: Yes, it is. It's very popular in London these days.
3: Don't get lippy. Soft southern yet. I can deck you anytime, just remember it. I may look small, but that's only because you're seeing me through your southern eyes, where I'm tilted away from you.
6: I have a question for these Londoners, is it? Londoners? London? Are you a real Londoner? I thought you'd be more pearly.
3: Well, I'd like to thank very much the people of London. And one other thing we've noticed, that Cockney rhyming slang's continually evolving in this city. So to take account of recent trends, we go over now to Vaughan Savage with a list of the best Cockney rhyming slang contemporary upgrades that people here are downloading onto their vomit and bile. Mobile.
16: Lemon and lime. Wembley won't be completed on time. Jimmy White. Brownfield development site. I've got an Ivor Cutler. Tickets to see McCalmont and Butler. Prisoner of Zender. Illegal sausage vendor. Syrup of fig. Rebecca Lewes and a pig. Jesus and God, a mugger stole my iPod. Balam and Tooting, drive-by shooting. Hinge and bracket, a hinge and a bracket. Apples and pears, breasts.
3: Okay, just heard that 200 bucks ladies are botoxing each other to death. Until Kit Kat stops mucking about.
7: When I get home, nice hot bath, candles, Enya. Yeah, some me time.
15: Thinks, when I get home, a bottle of Jack Daniels, the last days of Sodom, and a harness. Some me time.
3: Thinks. Of course, they call asylums care homes these days. It's madness gone politically correct.
13: Thinks.
7: I wonder how many people know that the twist in the Da Vinci Code is that the old English cripple is the villain. I'd best not say that out loud. It would ruin a very good book.
3: Well, this week, allegations emerged that the Make Poverty History bracelets are actually made in Chinese sweatshops. People are laughing. That's absolutely true. I mean, the allegation is true. It's true that there was an allegation. And not for once... I don't want to be sued by the Make Poverty History Campaign. Who, let's face it, will sue me for an awful lot of money.
7: Okay. Now, no, they wouldn't want to make you poor.
3: Oh, absolutely. So we can actually say anything we like about them when they won't sue us.
7: We've reduced the Iannucci to poverty. Damn!
3: So much so that, in fact, I'm now wearing a Make Poverty History band. Just time to ask the team what bands and bracelets they're wearing tonight.
7: I wear a brown leather one with a metal disc, which is called a Know the Time bracelet.
3: I'm wearing a Make Me Stop Drowning inflatable band on each arm.
15: I'm wearing a very tight elastic band to show my support for people with big purple engorged hands.
7: I also have a white one, which is the Make Bono History.
3: My son came home from school with one that said Make Cognitive Dissonance Geography.
6: I've got one here that if you just wear higher up the arm, it just says take heroin now.
3: I just want to explain, this isn't a band, it's actually a belt for Callista Flockhart.
15: I've got one in every colour so I can stay in the pool all day.
3: Just time to see how Melvin Bragg and his 13 French Revolution debaters are getting on.
14: Basically, as soon as somebody thinks you're suspicious, then you're a suspect, and then you
17: are
14: guilty.
17: Well, that's not very strict. You said very strict truth. There's nothing strict about that whatsoever. Were you being ironic?
14: Well, man, just get off her case. She don't know her. Don't disrespect her like that.
17: They're not harsh at all. They're completely the opposite. That's the point. The point is, they say, I suspect you. So you're in prison. You're done in time to cool your heels in prison. You're off to the guillotine. That's the point.
14: Big head bully.
3: Thank you very much. Good night.
2: That was Amanda Iannucci's Charm Offensive, presented by Amanda Iannucci. The guests this week were Dave Gorman, Phil Jupitus and Lucy Porter. It also featured Dan Tetzel and Alison Senior. It was written by Amanda Iannucci and John Holmes, Danny Robbins, Ian Martin, Will Smith and Dan Tetzel. And the producer was David Tyler. The programme was a positive production for the BBC.
3: Now, at this point, most Radio 4 listeners will have switched off, OK? 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DVD extra. Because as we were ploughing through the original Melvin Bragg in our time recording, at one point, this is absolutely true, we haven't doctored this in any way, at one point, one of the panellists burped. OK? So, here it is now. Listen out carefully. Listen out. Here it is.
17: Mike Brose, let's just start in 1789. We've had the French Revolution, we've got the Estates General, and then what?
13: Yeah, well, I think you've got to see the terror between 1792 and 1794. The revolution within the revolution.
3: 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Bye-bye.
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2: So, Ramesh, what's new in the old world of shop?
3: Pretty slim pickings this month, Dave. The Scottish Traders Quarterly is dull at the best of times. I only read it for the word search and the captain competition.
2: So nothing happening then?
3: No. The whole curly-whirly debacle seems to have passed off without incident.
2: Oh! What?
3: Blemsip appears to be upping its game image-wise. Oh, that's not very exciting. It's an animated lemon in a hoodie with its thumbs aloft.
2: No, to me that's wrong. See, when I've got a cold, I'm in quite a somber frame of mind. It's sympathy I'm after. I'm not wanting an adolescent anthropomorphized citrus fruit making light of my situation with its thumbs.
3: But quiet.
2: Oh, postcards.
3: Oh, is it a real postcard or just an overly aggressive tub-thumping optician?
2: No, it's a real one. From Bangladesh.
3: Oh, Father Henderson. He made it then. Finally got sent to the desh by the vish.
2: Aye. He appears to be having a smashing time. He's established an informal confessional booth under a banyan tree. Seemingly, Arif Ali has been pilfering from his sister-in-law's peg bag. Then he's just written, boring, with four O's.
3: Boring!
2: Aye. And the rest of the card's just exclamation marks.
3: Ah, good old Father Henderson.
2: So, have you met the replacement priest yet, Ramesh?
3: I met the new priest, Dave. No one will ever replace Father Henderson.
2: Fair dues.
3: Oh, this is interesting. Look at this, Dave.
2: What, Sue Pollard opening an off-license? Do you think that's her own wheelbarrow? Because I've seen her in that before.
3: No, Dave, the competition.
2: Let's see. Calling all shopkeepers. Well, they've got my attention already. Are you a confectionery king? Are you a sultan of sweeties? Are you the bishop of boilings?
3: Yeah, not too good, that one.
2: Are you the czar of candy? Oof. That works in paper, that one. They've clearly not read that one out. Schoolboy era.
3: No, skip all those, Dave, and dance to the meat.
2: Humney-numney-numney-numney, Captain of Cracknell. Well, now is your chance to prove it. Sweet magnet, Charlie Trubsell, is offering you the chance to design your own sweet, which will then get a full retail launch.
3: This is exciting! Oh, this is it, Dave. I've waited my entire confectionery life for this. I've always said, haven't I, Dave, huh? I've got a sweetie in me. What have I always said, Dave?
2: You've got a sweetie in you. You have always said that, Ramesh, in fairness to yourself.
3: I've always said that. I have a sweetie in me.
2: Yes, you have always said that, Ramesh.
3: Yes, I've always said that. Just think of it, Dave. We could be the next little rubbery fried egg or the next foam shrimp.
2: Or the next that wee pink foamy mushroom thing that looks a bit like a male nipple.
3: Yes, it does a bit, doesn't it? Yeah.
2: I've always thought so, yeah.
3: Yes.
2: Yeah.
3: Yes. Take them off the counter at once.
2: Right, yeah.
3: Right, Dave. Thinking legs on. We are going to enter this competition, and we are going to win.
4: Ramesh, is this the only kitchen roll you've got?
3: That's the good stuff, Mrs. Begg. It is the Rolls-Royce of kitchen roll. Have you seen the advert? Makes some quite ludicrous claims.
2: Aye, there's a boy in Germany, right, and he's mopping up some spilled blackcurrant cordial in a riverside cafe, and he drops one of these kitchen rolls, right, and it falls into the Rhine, and it soaks up the whole river.
4: What? It sucks up the whole Rhine.
2: Seemingly. There's all these fish flapping about and a few rusty bikes and a U-boat, which I thought was in bad taste.
3: Yes, sir. Despite the obvious hyperbole, this is an excellent kitchen roll. Most absorbent.
4: Absorbency's not the issue, Ramesh. It's got cartoon camels all over it.
3: Yes, the camel, the queen of the desert.
2: Ship of the desert. It's Priscilla you're thinking of.
3: Yes, of course. The point is, the cartoon camel is trying to represent absorbency.
4: I know that. But this kitchen roll is for me mam, and she's poorly. And I don't want her to be confronted by cartoon camels having a laugh and a carry-on and playing badminton over the Sphinx while I'm mopping up wee-wees. I want something more somber.
3: Yes, well, I don't think we carry somber kitchen rolls. We have some with flowers on.
4: Well, that's better. A bit like a sympathy card. An absorbing sympathy card. That's better. I'll take them. And me chomp and me grazie.
5: Right. Work with me, people. You need to help me with my stupid college project.
2: Oh, aye. What is it this time?
5: Time capsule. We have to find a container and fill it with contemporary artifacts so that people of the 13th century can better comprehend the lifestyle and culture of their pre-millennial ancestors or something.
3: Right. So how can we help?
5: I need the Quality Street town.
3: What, the Quality Street tin?
5: Yes, the Quality Street tin. What's the big deal? Sick.
4: Do you mind if I ask, what is the Quality Street tin? I'm assuming it's a Quality Street tin.
3: It is a Quality Street tin.
5: Stop saying Quality Street tin.
4: Well, you started it. So, is it a Quality Street tin?
3: Yes, it is. A Quality Street tin.
5: Sick.
3: But it is so much more than that. It is the Maju equivalent of the fabled Ark of the Covenant. It has been in the family for 30 years. It contains all that is valuable and meaningful for our family.
4: Oh, yes. We've got something similar in our house. It's a Dundee cake tin. It's got me dad's medals in it.
2: I've got a slim Panatella cigar box with foreign coins in it and some old Duracell batteries and my wife's death certificate.
5: So can I get it, Dad?
3: Well, I suppose so. Maybe the time has come to update to a lockable Tupperware. Go and fetch it so that we may decant.
5: Yes.
3: Now, Mrs. Begg, a question before you go. How would you feel about a foam wizard?
4: I don't really understand the question, Ramesh. Do you mean a magician that's made out of foam? Or do you mean someone that's really good at manipulating foam? Either way, I don't really see the practical application.
2: Foam party?
3: Oh, maybe I should have given you more of a run-up, Mrs. Begg. We are entering a competition to create a new sweet, so I am floating the foam wizard.
4: What flavour is it?
2: Something quite zingy, I would imagine, like you were getting zinged by a wizard's wand.
3: Yes. Zingy, yes. Citrusy. Would you, Mrs. Begg, be interested in a lemon and lime foam wizard?
4: No, I wouldn't.
3: Dave?
2: Yeah?
3: Perhaps you should chase after Mrs. Begg and find out specifically why she wouldn't be interested in a lemon and lime foam wizard.
2: Right you are.
3: Is it too citrusy? Is it too wizardy? Would she turn her nose up at a strawberry illusionist? Right, Alok, thank you for coming. Dave and I require a more youthful perspective on sweetmongery. Sweets are they not, primarily aimed at the youngies?
2: Amen to that.
3: We have a short list of three sweets that we feel can do some shop floor damage. Dave, perhaps you could lend some theatre?
2: Yeah, do you want me to do the X Factor voice?
3: You can give it a shot.
2: Right. Bit dry. Might need a wee sip of a Capri Sun. Hold on till I... Ah, here we are. Blackcurrant and apple. Oof. It's not my cup of tea, but...

0: Dave.
1: I'm in now.
0: Finally.
1: All right, Dave, don't dip gas out of it. Right, first up tonight...
2: Oh, come on, do the voice.
1: All right, all right. First up tonight is Lollipop Ladies.
0: And what's that?
1: But lollipops, in the shape of ladies. It's a no-brainer. Everyone likes lollipops, everyone likes ladies, and it's a pre-existing concept with a clever twist.
0: Nah. Think of your demographic. The kids aren't going to buy into this. Lollipop ladies represent authority. They restrict your freedom of movement. Plus, it's basically flawed. You can't lick a lady. It's too sexy.
1: Right, right. We will put the lollipop lady on a low shoe for now. Number two, Dave.
3: Next up, Fizzy Vickers.
0: Where do I start with that? Talk about niche marketing. What about all the other faiths?
1: Well, we can do all different ones. Yeah, like multi-faith wine gums, yes. Lime priests, orange imams, blackcurrant rabbis.
0: Dad, most kids are atheists. In fact, they're probably agnostic because they can't be arsed being atheist. Next.
3: And last up, candy sellotape.
0: What? Sweetie sellotape?
1: Well, not really, no. It's sticky, yes, but only in the context of being a sweetie. It wouldn't have the purchase to suspend a Twilight poster, for example.
0: Dad, I'm sorry, but these are all rubbish.
1: Oof, yeah. These are not rubbish. They are both amazing and great. I've been selling sweeties for over 29 years.
4: Do you mean 30 years?
1: Yes, so I think I know a thing or two about the market.
0: Dad, I'm sorry, but you're stuck in the past. This is the 20s. No one's going to be interested in confectionery stationery. It's box office poison. Kids aren't into sellotape. They're like zombies, robots, guns, and hair fashioned into helmets. You haven't got a clue.
1: And what do you know about it? With all your successful ventures into shop, huh? Mr. Hovershoes.
0: Ah, here we go. Showing your true colours now. Why did you even bother asking my opinion?
1: I don't know. I wish I hadn't now.
0: Well, do you know what? Here's my opinion. Your pure granified sweetie ideas are rubbish.
1: Oh, and you could do better. Or are you all talk and no trousers?
0: I could invent a sweet. No bother. It would knock your efforts into a cocked hat.
4: Well, actually, it is a cocked hat.
1: Not the time, Dave. It would appear that my son is laying down the gauntlet. Is that what's happening here, son?
0: Too right it is.
1: Well, go on then. Put your mouth where your trousers are.
0: I will then.
1: Good.
0: I will.
1: On you go.
0: I'm serious.
1: Nobody's stopping you.
0: Nobody can stop me.
1: I know, that's why they're not stopping you.
0: Yeah. I'll invent a sweet and I'll win this competition.
1: Right then.
0: Right then.
1: Right then.
0: Right then.
5: Stop thing, right then.
1: How did you hear that?
5: I was lip reading through the window, you doofus.
6: Oh, is that a Quality Street tin with no Quality Street in it? Oh, I'm getting a vibe off it. Is it quite an old tin?
1: Oh, well done, Keith. Yeah, about 30 years. It is a family heirloom.
6: Oh, we've got an Oxo tin. It's got a hammer, a spanner, a screwdriver, tape measure, and Alan Key's natural mold.
5: Isn't that just a toolbox, then?
6: I suppose it is, yes.
5: What? So no voodoo dolls? Or Ouija boards? Or spooky gubbins?
6: Sanjay, once again, I feel the need to point this out. I'm not just a psychic. I'm a human being. Besides, I've got a special box for all my spooky gubbins. It used to belong to Aleister Crowley. Although, ironically, he apparently used to keep his tools in it. You can say what you like about him. He was a human being too. Those upside-down crosses don't hang themselves.
1: Right, yes. Let's see what's in here. Dave, please do be a trumpet. Right. Parcel, Dave. Sewing kit. Oh, hello, old friend. Oh, it's my royal wedding four-coloured biro.
6: Oh, that must have been where I got the vibe from. I've always felt quite a deep connection with the people's princess.
5: Do you mean the hair?
6: I'll have you know, Sanjay, that's a natural kink. I've always had that. If anything, she copied me.
5: Aye, very good.
1: Oh, there's something you don't see every day.
6: What's that, a Betamax tape?
1: Is it a Betamax tape? Oh, it's a Betamax tape.
5: Stop saying Betamax tape.
1: What's on it, Ramesh? I have no idea, Dave.
4: It says, do not tape over. It must be the good stuff.
1: Yes, or Falcon's Crest. Keith, any ideas?
6: Hello? Do I look like a Betamax video?
5: You have got a boxy head.
1: Shut up. You are psychic, though. Can you glean anything?
6: Ah, fine. Wave under my nose. No, sorry. Nothing. Oh, dear Doctor... I actually got something there.
5: You're at it.
6: What again? Quickly. While I'm in the zone. Oh, there is something very important on this tape. A secret.
0: a long buried secret.

0: You'll need to see this.
1: But how are we going to see it?
2: Who's got a working Betamax player?
0: Well, all I can tell you that there is something vital on this tape. Vital. It's a moment from your past that is vital to all of your futures. Vital. And can I have a Twix? Thanks for letting me do this, Hilly. I'll get maximum saturation.
3: Well, it's hamster season at the moment, so the kids are all in here at lunchtime. Oh, shut up, Nelson Mandela! But why aren't you doing it in the shop? You get more traffic than I do.
0: Well, it's important when you're doing this kind of market research that you take it out of context. It's very hard to get true objective opinion on sweets when there's Freddo's et al. In your eyeline.
3: Right. It's just that your dad was saying you'd had a bit of a to-do.
0: Did he? Well, it's not that.
3: Well, I wish you well. It's very hard to break new ground in retail. I spent $4,000 trying to market snail farms. They didn't catch fire. And I was prosecuted over the whole Wasp Olympics thing. People have no vision.
4: That's plenty, Dr. Dre. You've already had a Whiskers pouch.
5: Hiya. Can I get my hamster fort now? Can I get my hamster fort now? Can I get my hamster fort now?
3: Right, now you know it's £50, don't you, Keenan?
5: I know. I've got my birthday money. Can I get it then?
3: Of course you can. I'll just get the box.
5: Yes! Oh, and can I get the wee helmets and shields?
3: Roman.
5: Yeah, Romans.
3: Shall be a moment.
4: Oh, behave yourself, Dido. I'll get your mouse embryo in a minute.
0: So how's it going, Keenan?
5: It's brilliant. I'm pure getting a hamster fort, and I'm going to dress them as Roman soldiers, and they're going to fight the Hulk and Optimus Prime.
0: Right. Do you like sweets?
5: Let me get this straight. You, an adult, are offering me, an 11-year-old boy, sweets in a pet shop. What's wrong with this picture?
0: Oh, no. I'm not offering you sweets. I'm trying to invent a new sweet. I just need some feedback from a sweetie expert like yourself.
5: Why are you not doing your own shop?
0: Well, it's important when you're doing this kind of market research that you take it out of context.
5: It's just word on the street is, you pure fell out with your dad pure big style.
0: No, it's not that. Right then, Keenan. What is your first reaction to Sherbots?
5: What?
0: Well, it's a small confectionery robot filled with sherbet.
5: Well, I like robots, and I like sherbet, so...
0: So, on a scale of 1 to 10, how interested would you be in sherbots?
5: Very interested.
0: Right. Would you say that was a 7, or an 8, or a 9, or a 10?
5: Just very.
0: I'll just put 9.
5: Get over yourself, it's not a 9.
0: 8, then.
5: Very good.
0: 7, then.
5: 6.
0: 6 is moderately interested, actually, Keenan. You said you were very interested.
5: I'm in here for the hamster fort.
0: Yep, sorry. Right, okay. Sherbot. 6. Now, what is your first reaction to candy hair straighteners?
1: Oh, why is this so hard, Dave? I can't imagine the inventor of the foam shrimp suffering from this kind of creative struggle.
2: Aye, but that was years ago. He or she was a pioneer. This Sweetie map hadn't even been drawn yet. Everything's been done. Every story's been told.
1: What is it makes a winning sweet? Now, Dave, let's line up the classics.
2: Right, well, let's see. You've got your sports mixtures, your cola bottles,
1: white mice, skull crushers,
2: foam bananas, little rubbery fried eggs.
1: I can't forget the little rubbery fried eggs.
2: Jelly scopes, the wee jelly telescopes there, coconut tractors,
1: and the chocolate tools. What is the magic formula, huh? What is the alchemy that unites these hardy perennials?
2: Well, they're miniaturised, aren't they? Everyday objects shrunk.
1: Well, of course they're miniaturised, Dave. They have to fit into a child's mouth. We would have a hard time marketing one-to-one scale jelly tractors.
2: No, you're right enough. They don't even have one of them parked in the front of F.A.O. Schwartz. Or the big Asda.
6: Hello.
1: Oh, hello, Hilly.
2: Hello, Hilly.
3: Pint of milk and a number 3 scratch card, please. Oh, magic mice.
1: Well, 169, please. Hilly, are you a fan of sweets?
3: I'm gluten intolerant.
1: Yes, I know, but you must have a view.
3: Well, I quite like the licorice goths, I suppose. I gave them 6.
1: Sorry, licorice goths?
3: Nothing. They're a band. Do you mind if we don't talk about sweets? I can feel it triggering off my intolerance.
1: Yes, right, sorry, yes.
2: Hilly, here's a curveball. Do you, by any chance, have such a thing as a Betamax video?
3: I do, actually, yes.
1: Oh, really? Could we borrow it?
3: Oh, it doesn't work. I put it in the tropical fish tank. You know, the big one? The feature one? To look like a crashed spaceship? It's not worked, though. Joe Young came in and said it looked like landfill. Mind you, the goldfish like going in and out a bit, so... Oh, damn.
1: Oh, what's the matter?
3: Oh, it's just that I really thought I was going to win the lottery there, and I didn't. Cheerio!
2: Bye. Bye, Ellie.
1: So, miniaturization is the key. Miniaturization is the name of the game. Miniaturization. This we have established.
2: Maybe we need to focus on what they've miniaturized.
1: Yes, well, let's see. We have bananas, bottles, badminton rackets, spanners, chisels et al., eggs, skulls, mice and tractors. Oh, hello, Mrs. Armstrong.
6: Oh, someone's got a sweet tooth.
2: Mrs. Armstrong, what would you say was the appeal of a coconut tractor?
6: I would say it has no appeal. It's very impractical.
2: No, I mean a miniaturized tractor.
6: That's even more impractical, if anything.
2: I mean a sweetie one.
6: Oh, all right, you are. I don't know. I find them quite unsettling, actually. Tiny, toady wee tractors. Whatever next?
1: What can we get you, Mrs. A?
6: I've just done a 16-hour shift. I need one of your energy drinks.
1: Doof, doof, 49.
6: That's sweet.
1: 129, please.
2: Mrs. A, I don't suppose you've got a Betamax video by any chance?
6: Oh, yes. I've got one of them, yes.
1: We couldn't borrow it, could we?
6: Oh, no. It doesn't work. It's sitting in the cellar door to keep it closed. I've jazzed it up, though. I've poked some flowers into the wee bit where the tape goes in. Oh, damn it!
1: What's the matter?
6: It's just I was really hoping this energy drink would revitalize me. But it doesn't seem to have revitalized me. I'll see you later.
1: So, bananas, bottles, badminton rackets, spanners, chisels, eggs, skulls, mice and tractors. What is the connection?
7: Kitchen roll, please, with the camels on.
1: Ah, Mrs. Begg, I take it the somber kitchen roll wasn't up to the shoe?
7: No, it was not. I'll probably have to burn that couch now.
2: Oh, dear. You won't have a Betamax player, will you, Mrs. Begg?
7: I do, is it good?
1: Oh, right. Don't suppose it works, does it?
7: Like a dream? Well, if you had a dream where Betamax video worked in line with the manufacturer's description.
1: I don't suppose we could borrow it. I have a Betamax tape that I would very much like to see.
7: Well, I'd be more than happy to lend it to you, but it's stuck to the carpet.
1: Oh, right.
7: Hey, why don't you come round? You're more than welcome to come round, as long as you don't mind bathing Mother.
1: I suppose you could.
7: Well, that's very civic-minded of you. But I was actually joking.
2: Oh, thank you.
7: Friday night, then.
2: Oh, hello, Alok.
8: Dave.
9: Son.
8: Father.
9: Oh, check the atmos. It's pure freezing in here. It was like that time I went up the science centre and they put a banana into liquid nitrogen and it pure snapped.
1: Sanjay, why are you picking this particular moment to be so chatty?
9: Because you two are fighting. It's dead exciting.
2: They're not fighting, Sanjay. It's a professional disagreement.
9: Is that right? So what you got, Alok?
8: What?
9: What's your sweetie? Come on, let's hear it.
8: I'm keeping a tight lid on it, Sanjay. There's a lot of industrial espionage in the confectionery industry. You don't think Roundtree's came up with randoms all by themselves, do you?
9: Just tell us, you doofus.
8: No.
9: Dad, Alok won't tell me about his sweetie.
1: Well, that is his prerogative.
9: What's your sweetie, Dad?
1: I'm not telling you in front of him.
9: Dad! You won't tell me about your sweetie.
2: Come on now, there's a lot at stake here, Sanjay. The confectionery market's notoriously difficult to crack. And your sweetie's a big thing. It's got to be a water cooler moment.
9: You haven't got anything, have you?
1: Yes, we do, right, yes.
9: Spill it then.
8: No, it's embargoed until the official launch date.
9: Aye, because it's rubbish.
8: It's not rubbish, right. It's aces. The Sharebot is the future.
9: What did you say there? Sharebot?
8: Nothing. No, I never said anything.
9: Oh, no. What's a Sharebot? Does it combine Sharebit and robots or something?
8: No.
9: It's a robot full of Sharebit, isn't it?
8: No. Yes. Actually, no. Yes.
9: Hate to say it, but that's quite good.
2: Five alive, Alok. That's really good. I like the way you've combined the word Sharebit and robot. It's clever, but accessible. I take it the robots will be miniaturised.
8: Yeah, although, if I win the competition and we get the full launch, I'm hoping to have a one-to-one scale Sherbot outside Hamley's, with Warwick Davies inside.
9: So, Dad, what you got? Can you live with the Sherbot?
1: Oh, I've got a little something. Don't you worry your cotton little legs.
2: It's jelly stethoscopes.
1: Dave!
2: Oh, come on, Ramesh, we both know it's no good. Not compared to the Sherbot, anyway.
9: Jelly stethoscope? OMG! What made you think of that?
1: Well, you know, most hardware has already been miniaturized in the name of confectionery, so we thought we would go down the route of medical apparatus.
2: Aye, and actually we were thinking cherry defibrillators, but that's a bit doom and gloom for a sweetie. So we went for the stethoscope. Bit more homely, isn't it? Bit more comforting. A bit more, what seems to be the problem, Mrs. Ovens?
9: It's rubbish. Alex is much better. Isn't it, Dad?
1: Yes, it is better.
8: In your face, yes! Thanks, Dad. That's very big of you. So, do you think I could win?
1: I'll be honest, son. No.
8: You're jealous.
1: Oh, don't be ridiculous.
8: You're just jealous. I've trumped you, I've wiped the floor with you, and you can't take it. The son becomes the father, and the father the son.
1: What?
8: It means I totally caned you, Dad.
1: Yes, this is true. Your idea totally outshines mine. Your victory dance is both unnecessary and ungracious. However, your Sherbot will never win this sweet competition.
8: And why not?
1: Sherbinators.
8: What?
2: Oh, that's right. I knew it rang a bell. Sherbinators, of course.
8: What are you talking about?
1: Bassett's, 1987. To capitalize on the back of the Terminator franchise. Small polycarbide synthetic flesh humanoids with metal endoskeletons full of sherbet.
2: Oh, yeah, I believe the tagline was, "It will terminate your taste buds," which was possibly counterintuitive, probably led to its demise. They should have said, "I'll be back for more, sweets." No, that doesn't work either.
1: Point is, Alok, you were beaten to the punch by a considerable number of years.
8: Oh, bloody hell.
1: Now, don't worry, son. It is always going to be a tall ask. It's like Dave said, all the stories have been told.
10: Welcome yous all to Mrs. Begg's home cinema.
9: That's not a flat screen.
10: I know. It's an 86 Grundig. I like my tellies with a little bit of arse on them.
2: Oh, I know what you're saying. I'm not sexually attracted to televisions, but I like my tellies with a bit of junk in their trunk.
1: Yes. I like to imagine that the back of the TV is some kind of green room, huh? Housing all of the turns that will show up on that given night. Imagine on a Tuesday, for example, huh? The two hairy bikers mingling with John Nettles, Sophie Raworth, and SpongeBob and Squidward et al. Oh! What was that?
10: Don't worry. It's Mother. Just don't mention John Nettles again.
9: John Nettles?
1: Sanjay.
9: Sake.
1: Shall we play the tape, Mrs. Begg?
10: Yes. The tape of mystery. Let's just hope it's not an old Bergerac.
1: Oh, my God.
2: Look at that.
1: You know who that is, don't you, Alok?
8: It's me, isn't it?
9: Where am I?
1: Oh, you are still in your mummy's tumpkin. Probably making some sarcastic comment to the uterine lining.
9: Sick.
1: I believe this was your first solids, Alok.
9: Ha! Solids! Ha ha! Solids!
2: So, what's the big mystery Keith was talking about? What are we looking for?
1: I don't know. I mean, it's nice. A lovely keepsake. Seeing Alok all dribbly. But I'm not seeing any great revelations.
9: Oh, no. That wasp has pure landed on your spoon.
2: Oh, now, hold on. He's not gonna. Oh, no, he is.
1: Oh! Oh, that's right. How could I forget? You ate a wasp.
8: I ate a wasp?
9: You ate a wasp?
11: You ate a wasp?
2: Ramesh, he ate a wasp.
1: Yes, he ate a wasp. I wonder what it tasted like. Right, are you ready, kids?
12: Oh, I'm very excited!
13: Full of lenses up to high dough. But in a good way. They won't be needing statins.
1: Well, your hocus-pocus was instrumental in the genesis of this award-winning confection, so we all agreed that you should be the first to try it.
13: I'm honoured. And, to be honest, it's done my reputation no end of repair as well. I was way off the mark with Mrs. Hussain's sextuplets.
1: Look, as co-creator, you get to open the box.
8: Whatever you say, partner.
1: Don't push it.
2: There it is. Keith Futures, would you please be the first person ever to consume a cherry wasp?
8: Oh!
0: Would you look at that? It's beautiful. And it's 1-to-1 scale.
9: Never saw that coming, did you?
11: Oh!
14: Fags, Mags and Bags. With Ramesh, played by Sanjeev Kohli, Dave by Donald McCleary, Sanjay by Omar Raza, Alok by Sushil Kumar, Mrs. Begg by Marge Hogarth, Keith Futures by Greg McHugh, Hilly by Kate Brailsford, Mrs. Armstrong by Maureen Carr, and Keenan by Max Merrill. The producer was Gus Beattie. Fags, Mags and Bags is a Comedy Unit production for BBC Radio 4.
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0: Yes Minister by Anthony Jay and Jonathan Lynn, starring Paul Eddington as the Right Honourable James Hacker MP and Nigel Hawthorne as Sir Humphrey Appleby, with Derek Folds as Bernard Woolley in The Writing on the Wall.
1: I'm still not happy with this report, Humphrey.
2: Then, Minister, we should be happy to redraft it for you.
1: You've redrafted it three times already.
3: Oh, that's not absolutely correct.
1: Yes, it is, Bernard. I can count. This is the third draft.
3: Quite so, Minister. Therefore, it's been drafted once and subsequently redrafted twice.
1: Don't quibble, Bernard.
3: Sorry, Minister.
2: We should be happy to redraft it a third time.
1: And a fourth time, and a fifth, and a sixth, no doubt. But it still won't say what I wanted to say. It'll say what you wanted to say, and I wanted to say what I wanted to say.
3: What do you want it to say?
2: We wanted to say what you wanted to say.
3: I'm sure the department doesn't want you to say something that you don't want to say.
1: Pete, stop. All I want to say is that the civil service is grossly overmanned and must be slimmed down.
2: Quite so. That is what the report says.
1: Oh, no, it doesn't.
2: Oh, yes, it does.
1: Oh, no. No, look. I'm talking about a phased reduction in the civil service of about 200,000 people. Are you going to put this in the draft or not?
2: Perhaps, Minister, if you'd care to take the draft home this weekend and study it, you might find that it does indeed say what you want it to say.
1: And if it doesn't?
2: Then we shall be happy to redraft it, Minister.
1: Humphrey, will you give me a straight answer to a straight question?
2: So long as you're not asking me to resort to crude generalisation or vulgar oversimplifications, such as a simple yes or no, I shall do my utmost to reply.
1: Do you mean yes?
2: Yes.
1: Right. Here's the straight question.
2: Oh, I thought that was it.
1: Humphrey, in your evidence to the think tank, are you going to support my view that the civil service is overmanned and feather-bedded or not? Yes or no?
2: Well, Minister, if I'm pressed for a straight answer, I shall say that, as far as we can see, looking at it by and large, taking one time with another in terms of the average of departments, then in the final analysis, it is probably true to say that at the end of the day, you would find, in general terms, that, not to put too fine a point on it, there really was not very much in it one way or the other. As far as one can see. At this stage.
1: Does that mean yes or no?
2: Yes and no.
1: Suppose you weren't asked for a straight answer.
2: Oh, then I should have to play for time, Minister. Ah, Bernard. Good of you to pop in.
4: Oh, my pleasure, Sir Humphrey.
2: Do sit down. Bernard, you know the department's report to the Central Policy Review staff? We haven't had it back from the Minister yet.
4: No, Sir Humphrey.
2: Why not?
4: Perhaps you should ask the Minister.
2: I'm asking you, Bernard.
4: Yes, Sir Humphrey.
2: You don't seem to be replying, Bernard.
4: Yes and no, Sir Humphrey.
2: Bernard, are you trying to be impertinent?
4: No. I'm sure I would succeed if I tried.
2: Ah. There you are, Norman.
5: Yes, sir.
2: A scotch on the rocks, please.
5: Yes, sir. One, sir.
2: Yes, just the one. Bernard, is the Minister doing his boxes properly?
4: Oh, yes, indeed. He's most conscientious.
2: Then what's going on?
4: Perhaps you should ask the Minister.
2: I'm asking you, Bernard.
4: But I'm the Minister's principal private secretary. I'm responsible to him, aren't I?
2: You are indeed, but you are also a public servant. A Minister's average tenure is 11 months, Bernard. But your career in the service will last till you're 60, won't it?
4: I hope so.
2: So do I, Bernard. However, the choice is yours.
4: Yes. Sir Humphrey. Can I ask you a hypothetical question?
2: That's always a good idea.
4: Suppose a minister, a purely hypothetical minister, were to be unhappy with a departmental draft of evidence to a committee. And suppose that minister were to be planning to replace it with his own draft, worked out with his political advisers and people at his party headquarters.
2: I can't believe it.
4: No, of course, it's purely hypothetical. And suppose this minister was planning to bring his own draft in so close to the final date for evidence that there won't be any...
2: Wouldn't
4: be any time for the department to redraft it for him. Well, suppose this hypothetical minister's principal private secretary were to be aware of this hypothetical draft, in confidence, of course, should he pass the information on to the permanent secretary of this hypothetical department?
6: Certainly not, Bernard. Not if the principal private secretary has been given this information in confidence.
4: That's what I thought, Sir Humphrey.
6: Have a drink, Bernard.
2: Just one other thing, Minister. Mm. The evidence to the Central Policy Review staff.
1: You mean the think tank?
2: Yes, Minister.
1: What about it?
2: Have you redrafted the redraft of your draft?
1: You don't want it yet, do you?
2: Yes.
1: Why?
2: So that we can redraft it.
1: No, that won't be necessary.
2: I think it will, Minister.
1: Humphrey, drafting is not a civil service monopoly.
2: It is a highly specialized skill which few people outside the service can master.
1: Nonsense. Drafts are easy. It's a game anybody can play.
2: Not without getting huffed. So could I have the draft back, please?
1: Of course, Humphrey.
2: When, Minister?
1: Later, Humphrey.
2: Yes, but when?
1: Well, you always say we mustn't rush things, don't you?
2: Minister, I must ask you for a straight answer. On what day? Tomorrow? Monday? Tuesday?
1: In due course, Humphrey. In the fullness of time, at the appropriate juncture, when the moment is ripe, when the requisite procedures have been completed. Nothing precipitate, of course.
2: Minister, it is getting urgent.
1: Urgent, Humphrey? You are learning a lot of new words.
2: Minister, I hope you will forgive my saying this, but I'm beginning to suspect that you're concealing something from me.
1: Humphrey, surely we don't have any secrets from each other?
2: I'm sorry, Minister, but sometimes one is forced to consider the possibility that affairs are being conducted in a way which, all things being considered and making all possible allowances, is, not to put too fine a point on it, perhaps not entirely straightforward.
1: Well, you're the expert on straightforwardness.
2: So what about the draft evidence to the Central Policy Review staff?
1: Well, since you ask, Humphrey, to be perfectly straightforward, I have redrafted it. And I don't wish you to redraft it. I'm perfectly happy with it as it is.
2: May I be so bold as to ask what you have said?
1: I've said what I wanted to say. Phased redundancies in the civil service.
2: But,
1: look,
2: Minister...
1: Humphrey, you frustrated me over the economy drive. You frustrated me over open government. But this time I'm having my way. The party wants it. The public wants it. And I'm bound to say that all we get from the civil service is delaying tactics.
2: I wouldn't call civil service delays tactics. That would be to mistake lethargy for strategy. Minister, the evidence that you are proposing to submit is not only untrue, it is, which is much more serious, unwise. We've been through this before. The expanding civil service is the result of parliamentary legislation, not bureaucratic empire building.
1: So, when this comes up at question time, you want me to tell Parliament it's their fault the civil service is so big?
2: It's the truth, Minister.
1: I don't want the truth. I want something I can tell Parliament. Humphrey, you are my permanent secretary. You are supposed to enact my policies. Yet, and I can't understand why you seem implacably opposed to them. I must know where you stand on all this.
2: Where one stands, Minister, depends on where one sits.
1: Am I to infer from that you will not support me?
2: We shall always support you, Minister, as your standard-bearer, but not as your pall-bearer.
1: What are you saying, Humphrey?
2: I should have thought my meaning was perfectly clear, Minister. Do not send such a report to a body whose recommendations are to be published.
1: Well, that's precisely why I'm going to send it. And I don't want to hear any more about it.
2: May I say just one more thing?
1: Well, only if it's in plain English.
2: Very well, Minister. If you must do this damn silly thing, don't do it in this damn silly way.
4: Minister, I'm afraid you'll be late for Cabinet if you don't hurry.
1: Oh, yes, Cabinet. What are we talking about this morning?
2: Cabinet is discussing your proposal to close down the land registry.
1: My proposal?
2: Yes, you remember, reducing the number of autonomous government departments.
1: Your proposal?
4: You initialed it, Minister.
1: Did I? What was in it?
2: Oh, don't worry, Minister. It'll all go through on the nod.
1: Oh, good.
4: Got all the stuff?
7: Yes, Minister.
1: Come on, then. Mustn't be late.
8: Humphrey!
2: Ah, Jumbo.
8: Have you written your department's evidence to the think tank yet?
2: More or less.
8: What do you mean, more or less?
2: Well, the minister's written it.
8: Humphrey.
2: Yes, I know. He's very ill-advised, but he insisted. He's worked at nothing else for more than a week now.
8: You should never let ministers get so deeply involved. Once they start writing the draft, the next thing you know, they're dictating policy.
6: I know. Is this going to be a lengthy cabinet?
8: No, don't think so. Ghastly waste of time, isn't it?
6: Oh, yes. But if we're not here to hold their little hands, who knows what they might not get up to.
1: Humphrey.
6: Oh, excuse me, Jumbo. Yes, Minister?
1: You know that I'm recommending to Cabinet that we close down the land registry.
6: Yeah.
1: Why?
6: Why?
1: Why?
6: Why are we closing it, or why are we bringing it to Cabinet?
1: What?
6: What?
1: Humphrey, why am I making that recommendation to Cabinet?
6: Well, surely you know.
1: Well, no, that's just why I'm asking you. I made the recommendation. You said it'd all go through on the nod. Now the PM started asking everybody very awkward questions, and I haven't had time to read my proposal.
6: It's because there has been a 9.75% rise in the number of autonomous government departments.
1: Right. Of course. Thanks. 9.75% rise, number of government. Got it.
7: Helping to restrict the growth of autonomous government departments. That should find favour with the PM, policy-wise.
6: Oh, hello, Donald. Why?
7: Very fashionable, simplifying the civil service, especially now that there's the think tank recommendation as well.
8: But they haven't reported.
7: Yes, they have, unofficially.
6: Well, they can't have. They haven't even taken all the evidence.
7: The Central Policy Review staff do not sully their elevated minds with anything as squalid as evidence. You may take it they will be advising the PM to reduce and simplify the administration of government.
6: Well, keep me busy, I suppose. Oh, well.
7: Wouldn't count on it. But I'm sure you don't expect me, as the Prime Minister's senior policy adviser, to betray confidence, as Permanent Secretary.
6: Well, not to your colleagues, certainly.
7: On the other hand, no doubt the grapevine would inform you by lunchtime.
8: Inform us of what?
7: Humphrey, you know that your minister is always seeking to reduce overmanning in the civil service.
6: Yes.
7: Well, he's going to get his way. The Treasury and the Home Office and the Civil Service Department have all proposed abolishing your Department of Administrative Affairs.
1: What?
7: And the PM is smiling on the plan.
1: But that's absurd.
7: Clean, dramatic, very popular politically, and no real inconvenience. Let's face it, all your functions could be subsumed by other departments. Jim Hacker will win through with a thoroughly public-spirited, self-sacrificing policy. The PM will probably kick him upstairs. Lord Hacker of Kamikaze.
6: I hardly think that's funny or likely.
7: Why not? He ran the leadership campaign against the PM, didn't he? Yeah. It would be the PM's masterstroke. At one fell swoop, approbation, elevation, and castration. You know the PM's motto, in defeat, malice, in victory, revenge.
6: Abolish my department? Absolutely. Out of the question. Simply can't be done.
7: I'm sure you know best, Humphrey. Oh, by the way, there's a job centre in the Horse Ferry Road. The number 36 stops right outside.
1: I'm appalled.
6: You're appalled. I'm appalled.
1: I can't believe it. I'm appalled. What do you make of all this, Bernard?
4: I'm appalled, Minister.
1: So am I. Appalled. It's appalling. Appalling. I just don't know how to describe it.
4: Appalling?
1: Appalling. Are you sure it's true? You sure it wasn't having you on? They can't seriously want to abolish this entire department.
6: Well, it rings true, doesn't it? I've just seen the joint departmental proposal.
1: Whitehall's full of proposals.
6: Well, Donald's very close to the PM.
1: But what's going to happen? Where will I go?
6: Well, there is a rumour, Minister.
1: Rumour? What rumour?
6: Minister with general responsibility for industrial harmony.
1: Industrial harmony? You know what that means. That means strikes. From now on, every strike in Britain will be my fault. Mars.
6: Well, have you considered what might happen to me, Minister?
1: No.
6: I'll probably be sent to Ag and Fish. The rest of my career dedicated to arguing about the cod quota. And as for you, Bernard, if your minister bites the dust, your reputation as a high flyer, such as it is, will be hit for six. You'll probably spend the rest of your career in the Vehicle Licensing Centre in Swansea.
4: Oh, my God.
1: It's your fault, you know.
6: My fault?
1: It was your proposal to reduce the number of autonomous government departments.
6: It was your proposal to carry out a phased reduction on the civil service.
1: Oh. All right. What do we do now?
6: We could put a paper up.
1: Up what? paper up. Brilliant.
9: Well, have you any suggestions, Minister?
1: No. No. I'm...
4: appalled.
9: I think we must really work together on this, Minister.
1: You've said that before.
9: What do you mean?
1: Your idea of working together is you tell me what to do and I do it.
9: Oh, Minister, that isn't true.
1: But this time you've nothing to suggest anyway, have you?
9: Well, Minister, I was about to suggest that Bernard goes and gets your political adviser.
1: Frank? You want me to consult Frank?
9: Yes, please. Thank you, Bernard. And with respect, Minister...
1: Don't use that filthy language to me, Humphrey.
9: The filthy language, Minister?
1: I know what with respect means in your jargon. It means you're just about to imply that anything I'm about to suggest is beneath contempt.
9: Oh, Minister, no. This time I really do mean work together. I need you.
1: Do you mean that, Humphrey?
9: Yes, Minister.
1: Oh, very nice of you.
9: Minister... if the Prime Minister is behind a scheme, Whitehall on its own cannot block it. Cabinet Minister schemes are easily blocked. Redrafted, of course. But the PM is another matter. We'll need to fight this in Westminster as well as in Whitehall. Frank Wiesel might be able to mobilise the backbenchers on your behalf.
1: Yes. Yes. Now, what about Fleet Street? Could he mobilise the press, too?
9: Well, if there's no other way.
10: Mr. Wiesel.
1: Ah, Frank. I suppose you heard the news.
10: Burns just told me.
1: What do you suggest we do?
10: Well, I can't think of anything. I'm appalled.
1: Look, we've got to stop flapping about like wet hens. We've got to do something to save the department from closure. Now, I want you to get through to the Whip's office to mobilise the backbenchers and to Central House and try and stop this before it starts.
4: Look, I'm awfully sorry to quibble again, Minister, but you can't actually stop things before they start.
1: Yes, thank you very much, Bernard. Frank?
10: It's not so easy, you know, Jim. It will actually be a very popular move with backbenchers.
4: But what about a publicity campaign? You know, administration saves the nation. Or red tape is fun, full-page ads, and... Well, it was just an idea.
1: Red tape is fun?
4: Well, what about red tape holds the nation together?
9: Well, there's no doubt about it. The writing's on the wall.
4: Well, in any event, we'll have to do something to make the public think kindly towards administration because of the Europass.
9: Yes, quite so. Quite
4: Europass?
1: Europass?
9: Yes, the European Identity Card, Minister. Bernard, surely you informed the Minister.
4: Minister, didn't you do your boxes last night?
1: No, I was redrafting the redraft of the draft.
9: Oh, well, briefly, Minister. Brussels is about to decree that there is to be a new European identity card to be carried by all citizens of the EEC. The Foreign Office is willing to go along with it as a quid pro quo for a deal over the Butter Mountain, the Wine Lake, the Milk Ocean, the Lamb Warm, the Cod Stink. Obviously, the PM wants you to introduce the legislation.
1: Me?
9: Yes, Minister, you're known to be pro-Europe. And it'll simplify our administration enormously in the long run. It's a good idea, don't you think?
1: Good idea?
10: Good idea?
9: Not a good idea?
10: Political suicide.
1: You want British citizens to carry compulsory identification papers? They'll bring up that police state thing again. Is this what we fought two world wars for, Humphrey?
9: Well, it's nothing more than a sort of driving licence, Minister.
1: It's the last nail in my coffin, that's what it is.
4: You might get away with calling it Euro Club Express.
1: Bernard, either shut up or get up.
10: But why do we have to introduce it? Can't the Foreign Office do it?
9: Well, I understand the PM did originally suggest that, but the Foreign Secretary suggested it was a Home Office measure, and then the Home Office took the view that it was essentially an administrative matter, and the PM agreed.
10: They're all playing past the parcel.
1: Can you blame them? When you can hear it ticking.
9: Yes, anyway, I fear that the Identity Card Bill is planned to be the last action of this department.
10: Wonderful ammunition for the anti-Europeans.
1: Yes, Humphrey, doesn't the Foreign Office realise how damaging this is to the European idea?
9: Well, I'm sure they do, Minister. That's why they support it.
1: But the Foreign Office is pro-Europe, isn't it?
9: Yes and no, if you'll pardon the expression. The Foreign Office is pro-Europe because it is really anti-Europe. In fact, the civil service was united in its desire to make sure that the common market didn't work. That's why we went into it.
1: What are you talking about?
9: Minister, Britain has had the same foreign policy objective for at least the last 500 years, to create a disunited Europe. In that cause, we have fought with the Dutch against the Spanish, with the Germans against the French, with the French and Italians against the Germans, and with the French against the Germans and Italians. Divide and rule, you know. Why should we change now when it's worked so well?
1: But surely that's all ancient history.
9: Yes, Minister, and current policy. We had to break the whole thing up, therefore we had to get inside. We tried to break it up from the outside, but that didn't work. Now that we're in, we're able to make a complete pig's breakfast out of it. We set the Germans against the French against the Italians against the Dutch. Foreign Office is terribly happy. It's just like old times.
1: I thought we all believed in the European ideal.
9: Really, Minister?
1: If not, why are we pushing to increase the membership?
9: Same reason. It's just like the United Nations, in fact. The more members it has, the more arguments you can stir up, and the more futile and impotent it becomes.
1: What appalling cynicism.
9: Yes, Minister, we call it diplomacy. It's what made Britain great, you know.
10: But how will the other EEC countries feel about having to carry identity papers? Won't they resist, too?
9: No. The Germans will love it, the French will ignore it, and the Italians and the Irish will be too chaotic to enforce it. Only the British will resent it.
1: You know what I think? I think it's all part of a plan to get rid of me.
10: You'll be got rid of anyway if your department's abolished. Yeah.
1: Perhaps the PM just wants to make absolutely sure.
10: Don't be so paranoid.
1: You'd be paranoid if everyone was plotting against you.
9: We're on your side, Minister.
4: Oh, yes, Minister.
10: Mm. Martin will be on our side.
1: That's true. Where is Martin?
4: I think the Foreign Secretary's in the House, Minister, where you ought to be.
1: Right. Let's go and see him.
11: Yeah, it really is a hell of a problem, Jim. You've done a Samson act, really, haven't you?
1: Samson?
11: Yes. You wanted to reduce the civil service bureaucracy, and you've done it. You've pulled the whole superstructure down and buried yourself.
9: A Pyrrhic victory.
1: No ideas?
11: Well, I'd help if I could, but...
10: But I don't understand about the Europass. It doesn't make sense. Why can't the PM see the damage it's going to do to the government?
1: I agree. I think this Europass has used the worst disaster to befall the government since I was made a member of the cabinet.
4: I don't think you quite mean that, Minister.
11: But everyone knows that the Europass won't happen.
1: Well, then, why?
11: Look, the PM has to play along with it till after the Napoleon Prize is awarded.
10: Napoleon Prize?
11: Yeah, it's a NATO award given once every 5 years. Gold medal, big ceremony in Brussels and 100,000 quid. The PM's the front runner this time. It's for the statesman who has made the biggest contribution to European unity.
9: Since Napoleon. That is if you don't count Hitler.
1: So?
11: Well, the award committee meets in 6 weeks. So obviously the PM doesn't want to rock the boat till it's in the bag.
4: You don't put boats in bags.
10: What's that, Bernard?
4: Oh, nothing, Minister.
11: Once the prize is won, the PM will obviously dump the Europass.
1: Martin, how many people know about the winner of the Napoleon Prize?
11: Oh, it's top secret.
1: Oh, you mean everyone?
11: No. No, top secret.
1: Well, then that's it. Humphrey, do you see?
9: See what, Minister?
1: Backbenchers, leaks.
9: The Welsh Nationalist Party...
1: No, Humphrey, no.
7: Sorry, Foreign Secretary, I'll come back later.
1: No, Donald. The very man. Come in. I want to ask your advice.
7: You know, I will give you any help I can, Minister, though if it's a question of shutting stable doors after horses have bolted, even I am powerless to help, advice-wise.
1: I'm sure you're not powerless in this case, Donald. It's really a sort of moral dilemma. Look, suppose a backbencher were to table a question to the PM about whether or not the Europass...
7: So, which backbencher? The Europass is top secret.
1: Oh, you mean like the winner of the Napoleon Prize is top secret?
4: I think the Minister meant a hypothetical backbencher.
1: Quite so, Bernard. Thank you. A hypothetical backbencher and a hypothetical question to the Prime Minister asking whether or not Britain is going to adopt the Europass.
7: Highly improbable.
1: Oh, I agree. Highly improbable. But presumably, if the PM says yes, it would be damaging in the country.
7: Yes.
1: And if the PM says no, it would be even more damaging in Europe. To the PM, personally. Well, Napoleon prize-wise. Well, suppose a hypothetical minister got wind of this parliamentary question in advance. What should he do?
7: The only responsible course would be to ensure that the question was not tabled. That must be obvious.
1: Mm, it's a serious business, trying to suppress an MP's question.
7: Nevertheless, there is no other course.
1: The only way to stop him might be to let him table a question asking the PM... to squash the rumours about closing the Department of Administrative Affairs.
7: Whatever made you think. No question of anything but the fullest support.
9: But you said only yesterday that the plan to abolish the department had been put up, and the Prime Minister was smiling on it.
7: Smiling at it. At it, not on it. I mean, the whole idea was so ridiculous, laughable, out of the question. A joke.
9: A joke.
7: Of course, you didn't imagine.
9: So a minute from the PM's office confirming this and scotching the rumour will be circulated to all departments within 24 hours so that we can all share the joke, you understand?
7: Do you really think?
12: Yes.
7: Well, I'm sure it can be arranged. Now, if you'll excuse me.
9: Checkmate, I think.
11: Game, set, and match.
4: But can Donald Hughes really fix this? Don't prime ministers have a mind of their own?
1: Certainly. But as President Nixon's henchman used to say, when you've got them by the balls, their hearts and minds will follow. Isn't that right, Humphrey?
9: Yes, Minister.
0: In The Writing on the Wall, you heard Paul Eddington as Jim Hacker, Nigel Hawthorne as Sir Humphrey, and Derek Folds as Bernard. Frank was played by Bill Nye and Sir Frederick by Peter Sellier. Tennille Evans was Martin, Edward Petherbridge was Dr. Donald Hughes, and Kerry Francis was the butler. Yes, Minister was written by Anthony Jay and Jonathan Lynn, and produced by Pete Atkin.

0: Sometimes you take so much trouble making half their pudding, you forget to make...
1: Custard?
0: So Brown and Poulsen have made instant mix custard. Real creamy custard like you'd expect from Brown and Poulsen. 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You need no milk. And you've perfect custard in seconds.
2: 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Beautiful. 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
0: Brown and Poulsen instant mix custard. Good and creamy. 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

0: 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Moist. 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Like it?
1: New Cupboard Love. What the well-cared-for cat has for dinner.
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0: Once again, we'd like you to meet the Lyon family.
1: I'm Robin Lyon. I'm Barbara Lyon.
2: I'm Ben Lyon.
3: And I'm Baby Daniels Lyon.
0: And here they are in It's Good to Be Home.

0: course, the line is good to have you home again.
1: Well, believe me, Aggie, it's good to be back.
0: Tell me, how is Master Richard?
1: Oh, I just called the nursing home, and he's coming along fine.
0: Oh, good. I'll take him along some nice Scotch broth. That'll build him up.
2: Mother, Daddy, guess what? Jack Payne just rang up. He wants me to sing on Off the Record again.
3: Oh, darling, how wonderful.
1: Oh, that's terrific, Barbara. I'm so happy for you.
2: Oh, thank you, Daddy.
1: You know, singing in Off the Record is something I always wanted to do.
0: You must be very proud, Miss Barbara.
2: Oh, I am, Aggie. But I'm worried. I'm going to appear on a top TV show, and I haven't a thing to wear. Not a thing.
3: Boy, will you be a sensation.
2: You be still. Besides, I'm terribly nervous. You don't know what it's like, Aggie, to stand up there and sing all by yourself.
0: Well, why don't you get a man to sing with you?
1: A man to sing with her? Hmm. Down in a meadow, in a itty-bitty poop, and feet, itty fishes, and a mama fishy too. A fin said the mama fishy, fimmy, fitam, and a fam, fam, fam, all over the dam.
3: I can't think of anybody.
4: Maybe you could think better if you knew what kind of a singer you were looking for, Barbara.
2: Oh, well, personally, I like those men who sing those wonderful husky torch songs.
5: That old black magic has me in its spell.
3: Oh. Ben, the bicarbonate's in the kitchen.
1: I don't need the bicarbonate.
3: Then why did you make that funny noise?
1: If you'll all stop being so funny, I'll tell you. I was giving Barbara a subtle hint that her dear old dad would be glad to appear with her on Off the Record.
2: You mean sing with me?
1: That's right.
2: Oh, but, Daddy, it's not a comedy program.
1: Thank you. Thank you very much. Since you don't think I'm good enough, that ends the discussion. I'll be in the den if anyone wants me, which I doubt.
2: He sure is hurt.
0: Oh, he'll get over it. I'll go and make him a nice cup of tea.
3: I don't think your father will get over it. I've never seen him act like that before.
4: Maybe if he got a job on TV. You know, a job on his own. He might feel different.
2: Hey, you're right. I'll go telephone the BBC and see if they have an opening.
3: Well, be sure and tell them about your father's singing voice. He might get a part in that new serial, Quaker Mouse 3.
2: Quaker Mouse 2? Oh, Mother, it's Quaker Mouse 2.
3: Oh. No, I have a better idea. I'll go over to Lime Grove and see my old friend Raymond Glendenning.
2: The great sports commentator?
3: Yes, I'm sure he can find your father a job.
2: Oh, that's a wonderful idea.
6: Good afternoon, Mrs. Lyon. Welcome to Lime Grove.
3: Well, thank you.
6: I'm Mr. Glendenning's secretary. Mr. Glendenning.
7: Oh, yes, Miss Bennett.
6: Mrs. Lyon is here.
7: Oh, jolly good. Right, now do show her in.
3: Oh, it's terribly nice of you to see me.
7: Hello there. It's a great pleasure. Come right in and sit down.
3: Well, thank you.
6: Oh, Mr. Glendenning, our news commentator has flu, and they'd like you to take his place.
7: Oh, confound it, you know. Really, I've already got 4 outside sports events today already.
6: Oh, what will I tell them, sir?
7: Oh, tell them I'll fit it in somehow.
6: Oh, very good, sir.
7: You know, really, they must think I'm 6 men in 1. Excuse me, Mrs. Lyon. I really must open the window.
3: Is my perfume bothering you?
7: No, not at all. But you see, being a sportsman, I believe in the power of fresh air. So every time I feel upset or harassed, I just open the window, take a few deep breaths, close the head.
3: Well, that's a very good idea.
7: Now, Mrs. Lyon, now supposing you tell me the object of your visit. You know, I really am very busy today.
3: Oh, I know you are. That's why it's so kind of you to see me. My family will be thrilled when I tell them that I've seen your mustache in the flesh.
7: Oh, really? Do excuse me. I just opened the window again.
3: You certainly love fresh air. The next time you do that, I must try it with you.
7: Mrs. Lyon, will you please tell me exactly why you've come to see me?
3: Well, it's rather a delicate matter. Could you use your influence to get a certain person a job on TV?
7: Well, of course, you know, that all depends, doesn't it? You see, one has to have the right type of face.
3: Oh, well, yes. Well, don't worry. This person's face has just the right number of lines for a television screen.
7: Yes, that's a help.
3: Yes, I thought maybe this person could take the place of your announcer who has the flu.
7: Ah, now that's problematic. Mm.
3: You see, the reason they really need it so desperately is because they've developed a terrible inferiority complex.
7: Oh, really?
3: Yes. Yes. You see, it's very, very difficult for a person who's been a big film star and a great singer to take a back seat. Oh, not that they aren't delighted that their daughter Barbara is getting such a wonderful chance on television, but, well, it hurts when a person isn't a spring chicken anymore.
8: Jeanette, I'm so sorry. I just didn't understand. Of course, Mrs. Lyne, you can have the job.
3: Me?
8: Yes, of course you. I'll arrange things. I'll have you read the news tonight.
3: All right, but I don't think my husband's going to like this.

0: Oh, Aggie, do you know where my wife is?
1: I mustn't say. She's out planning a big surprise for you.
0: Really? Well, what time did she say she'd be back from the,
1: From where?
0: Oh, you know where she's gone, Robin?
1: Sure.
0: Well, where is it?
1: Oh, no, you don't. I promise not to tell a single soul that Mommy's gone to Lime Grove.
2: Robin!
1: It's all right, Aggie. I didn't say she'd gone there to get Daddy a job.
0: Get me a job?
1: Aye, and why not? If Bransby Williams can do it, so can you.
0: Now, don't be funny. Is she really over there talking about a job for me?
1: Yeah. She went to see Raymond Glendenning.
0: Well, that was darn sweet of her. Glendenning will probably offer me one of the important announcing jobs. Personally, I've always sort of fancied myself as a newsreader.
1: Aye, you'd be good at that. Hey, let's switch the television on. Barbara will be on in 5 minutes.
0: All right, son. There we are. Fancy your mother driving all the way out to Lime Grove to talk about a job for me.
1: Well, she did.
0: Some women are only interested in finding a job for themselves.
3: This is the BBC television news service.
0: But not your mother, son. She's the sweetest, kindest...
3: And tonight it's brought to you by our guest newsreader.
0: Most unselfish person...
3: Miss Phoebe Daniels.
0: What?
1: It's Mommy!
0: I've never known a more selfish woman in all my life.
1: Please, Mr. Lyman, I want to hear what she's saying.
4: Good evening, ladies and gentlemen.

0: Maybe Daniel's reading it. Well, I guess it's pretty silly for me to tell you who's reading it because you can see me.
1: Isn't that awful?
0: And now our cameras transfer you to the Chelsea football grounds. I understand Arsenal is playing away, so I don't see how Chelsea is going to have a game.
1: This is getting worse.
2: Look, Daddy, there's the Chelsea grounds.
0: Oh, I was wrong. I was wrong. Both teams are here. Yes, indeed. Chelsea is in the white shorts, and Arsenal is in the black. I guess that's because Arsenal has been playing longer than Chelsea.
1: How can she do this?
0: I'm afraid the game is over, but if you look closely, you can see some beautiful beaver coats.
1: Never mind the beaver coats. Tell us the score.
0: A very unfortunate incident took place during the last 2 minutes of play. Lady Roehampton noticed that Lady Wiltshire was wearing an identical copy of her Paris hat, which she had been assured was an exclusive Dior model.
1: Who won the game?
0: I suppose you're all just dying to hear the results.
1: We certainly are.
0: Well, the result was Lady Roehampton left the grounds in a huff. And I can't really say that I blame her.
1: Robin, switch it off.
2: I can't, Daddy. Barbara's coming on in a second.
0: Well, good night, everybody. That's all for now.
1: Thank heavens. I know, Aggie, I know.
3: Hello, everyone, and welcome to another off-the-record program, which, as usual, brings you recording stars, personalities, and news from the industry. Firstly, let me introduce a member of the famous Lyon family, whose latest record you're going to hear now.
1: You say I'm a father.
3: You all know the one and only Bebe. You've just seen her on your screens. And Richard Lyon, who has no less than 14 Hollywood films to his credit. Richard is in hospital at the moment, and we all wish him good luck and a very speedy recovery.
1: Well, thanks, Jack.
3: And of course, I don't have to remind you of the other great member of the family who has recently made such a terrific hit on television.
1: Wonderful build-up he's giving
3: I'm
1: me.
3: I'm referring to Robin Lyon, who gave such an outstanding performance as young Nelson.
2: Oh, boy!
3: But lastly, and by no means least...
1: Well, it's about time.
3: I'm sure you know who I'm talking about now.
1: I do.
3: The charming Barbara.
1: What?
3: Who you're going to see and hear now.
1: I'm going to sue that Jack Payne.

0: Hello, Wimple.
1: Hello. I came over to tell you how good Barbara was on television.
0: Oh, thanks, Wimple. Come on in and sit down.
1: I say, it must be a great thrill watching your children grow up and carve out careers for themselves.
0: It certainly is.
1: Doing all the things you used to be able to do.
0: What do you mean, used to be able to do?
1: Oh, no offense, Mr. L. But you must admit, they've grown a lot in the last few years.
0: You're right. It seems like only yesterday, Bebe was washing Barbara in a little bath.
1: And now she's a big success on television.
2: If she had stayed in the bath, she'd have been a bigger success.
0: Robin.
2: Well, hi, family. We're back.
1: Barbara, we are very proud of you.
2: Oh, thank you, Mr. Wimple. Wasn't Mother a riot?
0: A riot is the perfect word for it.
3: Hello, baby.
2: Hello. Wasn't I simply awful?
0: Oh, sweetheart, stop worrying. You didn't do anything wrong. It's just that you're not cut out to be a newsreader, that's all.
2: I know. I'll get it.
4: And Alouine, bring some tea. Hello?
5: Hello, Glendinning here. Could I speak to Mr. Lyon, please?
4: Oh, just a minute. Daddy, Mr. Glendinning's on the phone.
2: Oh, dear, I hope he hasn't rung up to complain about me.
0: Baby, I told you not to worry. Now, you just leave this to me. Now, listen here, Glendinning. My wife read the news as well as she knew how. And if you've rung up to complain about her, then you'll have to deal with me.
2: Shall I hand you the phone now, Daddy?
0: Yes, please, my boy. Hello.
5: Hello, Ben, old boy. I just thought I'd ring you up and offer my congratulations to your daughter.
0: Oh, well, thank you.
5: Yes, she was charming. And as for that wife of yours...
2: On that laugh alone, I could sue him.
0: Quiet, Bebe, quiet. You know, Raymond, you really can't blame Bebe. It's very difficult to do a job you've never tackled before.
5: My dear chap, there's no need to make excuses. She was great.
0: What?
5: Yes, she's given us a very novel idea for presenting ladies' fashions. We'd like her to appear 5 nights a week. Do you think that's possible?
0: Well, just a minute, and I'll tell her. Bebe, do you know what Mr. Glendinning wants you to do?
2: Well, tell him he can do the same thing.
0: No, you don't understand. He wants you to sign a contract to appear 5 nights a week. What do you say?
2: Well, does he want us both?
0: Well, no, but it's a very nice offer for you, dear.
2: Well, yes, but I couldn't possibly spare the time. The whole house would go to rack and ruin.
0: Oh, you know I'd look after the house for you.
2: Well, that's what I said. No, dear, I haven't time to do it.
0: All right, honey, all right. Hello, Raymond.
5: Yes?
0: I'm afraid Bebe's too busy to accept that offer, but, well, I'd be very glad to read the news for you.
5: Well, if ever we have a vacancy, Ben, I'll be very glad to keep it from you. Goodbye.
0: From me? Goodbye.
1: Well, what's wrong?
0: All these people at Lime Grove make me tired. I'm going to watch the television in the den on Channel 9.
1: I say, what's wrong with Mr. L?
2: He's upset because they don't seem to want him to work on the BBC, and he does want to act terribly.
1: Well, he never acted any other way.
2: Mr. Wimple, please be serious. He's very hurt.
6: Mother... Why don't you telephone Mr. Glendinning and ask him if he won't run one of Daddy's old films?
2: Oh, I think that's a wonderful idea. I'll go and call him right away.
4: Mr. Wimple, what do you think of the idea of putting one of Daddy's old films on TV?
1: Well, if that doesn't send people back to sound radio, nothing will.

0: office. I talked to Mr. Glendenny, and he's agreed to show one of your father's films at 11 o'clock tonight.
1: Oh, Mother, that's terrific. That should bring back Daddy's confidence. Say, how did you get Mr. Glendenny to put it on so quickly?
0: Well, he knows it's a great film. The fact that the cameras at Earl's Court have broken down is a mere coincidence.
2: Well, family, it's about time. Better switch on the television, huh?
3: I'll do it, Daddy. It takes a minute to warm up.
0: Well, I hope those technicians are careful with that film.
1: Oh, stop worrying, Mother.
0: Well, I can't help it. It's only on loan from the museum.
3: Hey, I think they're going to announce it.
4: Good evening, everyone.
0: Good evening.
1: Mother.
4: Unfortunately, our gamblers' health caught have developed a serious fault. So, for the next 5 minutes, we'll be showing you an excerpt from the film starring Ben Lyon, for which we apologize. That is, we apologize for the breakdown, not the film. Oh, I don't know that.
2: Glendenny is such a clown.
4: And here it is, Lassie Finds a Friend. Starring Lassie. Yes, starring Lassie with Ben Lyon.
2: Well, he could have at least mentioned me first.
1: Young in the screen.
2: Yes, well, he could have mentioned me, you know. I didn't like the billing he gave me. Yeah, now be quiet. Listen, everyone. Listen to me.
5: Joe, darling, you can keep Lassie, but there's something I have to tell you. You and I have been happy together for 3 years. That's why it isn't easy for me to tell you that I've suddenly fallen in love with someone else. Oh, I'm sorry I made you catch your breath, Joe, but I wanted to give it to you straight. No, don't speak. Let me finish. And when I finish, I'll just go quietly out of your life forever. Oh, darling, don't sit there with that strange, twisted look on your face. Speak to me. Please speak to me, Joe. This is rough on both of us, Joe, but believe me.
4: And there we must end Lassie Finds a Friend. And by the way, that co-starred Lassie and Ben Lyon. And now, I'm very happy to tell you that last we can take you to Earl's Court, where our outside cameras are now working perfectly.
0: Robin, switch it off.
3: Okay.
1: Daddy, you look terrific.
0: Yes, darling, you were simply handsome.
2: I know, but I wish they'd chosen a scene where I had a little more to say.
1: Don't give it a thought. You were wonderful.
2: I was?
0: Yes.
1: And the way Daddy looked on the screen, why, everybody will be crazy about him.
2: Oh, I wouldn't say that.
3: I would. From now on, you're my favorite star.
2: I am?
3: Yes, sir. I used to think there was no one quite like King of the Horse, but now I know there is.
2: Well, thanks.
3: Oh, Mr. Lyon, he meant that as a great compliment.
2: Oh, I know he did. Of course he did. Well, I think I'll go in the den and take a look at my old scrapbooks.
1: Isn't it wonderful? He's so happy.
3: You don't think we put it on a bit too thick, do you?
0: No, we'll telephone all our friends and tell them to do the same thing.
1: I'll start in by calling Mrs. Wimple.

0: Aggie, have you talked to anyone who saw me on TV last night?
1: Aye, a lot of my friends did.
0: I'll get it. Oh, come in, Wimple. What did your friends say, Aggie?
1: They said that film of yours would sell television sets all over the country.
2: They were quite right. We've sold ours.
3: Wimple, you're entirely too funny tonight. Now watch it.
1: I'll wager when Mr. Lyon made that picture, the girls were swarming around him like bees.
2: Well, the bees have started swarming again. Here, I brought you these autograph books to sign.
0: Aggie, just look at the size of that stack of books. Quick, where's my pen?
1: I'll go and get you one.
2: Here, borrow mine. Why? Your hand's shaking with excitement.
0: Oh, don't be absurd. I sign this many autographs every day. Now, let's see. How does that little verse go I always write in the book? Oh, yes, yes. With love from Ben, whom you adore, California, 1920... No.
2: No? Well, how about this one? With love from Ben at 55... Well, what do you know? He's still alive.
0: I'm not 55. And if you'll excuse me, I'll go in the den and dream up my own verses.
2: What a touchy old... bounder.
1: Oh, hello, Mr. Wimple. I thought Ben was in here with you.
2: He was. He just gone in the den to autograph some photos for his fans.
1: Listen, you don't have to pretend anymore. Ben can't hear you in here.
2: Well, I'm not pretending, Mrs. L. I couldn't get on with my work at the garage this morning for all those teenage girls asking me, do you know Ben Lyon? When I said I did, they all gave me a great big kiss.
4: Mother, Janet Fields just telephoned to say she wants to start a fan club for Daddy.
1: Well, that was very clever of you to get one of your girlfriends to call up, dear, but he's doing very well as it is.
4: It's nothing to do with me, Mother. I don't even know Janet Fields.
2: Oh, I do. She's the blonde in the camera shop on the corner.
4: You mean that little flirt?
1: What?
4: Why, she has every boy in the neighborhood running after her.
1: Barbara, this is going a little too far.
4: It most certainly is.
2: Well, bye-bye. Tell Gregory Peck I'll be over to get those autograph books later.
1: Mr. Wimple, I wonder if he was joking about all those girls falling for your father.
4: Somehow, I don't think he was. And if we don't nip this in the bud, there'll be no holding Daddy.
1: You're right. Let's put our heads together and maybe we'll hit on something concrete.

0: there are a lot of teenage girls outside the window trying to get a look at Daddy.
1: Well, shoo them away.
0: I tried, but they don't shoo easily.
2: We want Ben! We want Ben! Ben, we know you're in there. Please let us see you, boys!
3: All right, all right. Now, take it easy. Take it easy. Hello, girl.
0: It spoke. It spoke. Mother, this is awful. If Daddy encourages them any more, they're liable to climb through the window.
1: Well, they better not. If one of those silly girls throws herself at your father, I'll throw her right out again.
4: Maybe one of them's already in there, making eyes at him.
0: Well, we'll soon find out. Let's open the door quietly and listen.
5: Listen, you cute thing. I've fallen hook, line, and sinker for those baby blue eyes, that turned-up nose, and that gorgeous husky voice of yours. I'm simply mad about your doll face.
0: Daddy, stop looking in the mirror.
3: But Barbara, I must look my best for my public. Isn't that sweet? They won't leave me alone.
0: Well, I'm going out and have a talk with them.
3: Now, be nice, Barbara. Remember, they're my fans. You know, Bebe, I've noticed one or two little gray hairs in my eyebrows. May I borrow your tweezers?
1: You certainly may not, and I'll thank you to return my hair curlers. Come on, Robin.
6: Well, hello, Flory. I didn't know you were here.
7: Well, I was afraid to disturb the Johnny Ray of Southwick Street. Tell me. These youngsters know how old he is?
1: No, but I'm going to see that they find out.
7: Good. That should make all the difference. Mm.
4: Gee, this is the busiest house. Come in.
8: Oh, good afternoon. I'm Janet Fields, president of the Ben Lyon Fan Club. Could I see Benny?
7: Miss Fields, did you know that Mr. Lyon was a married man?
8: Oh, the best men are.
4: Well, we don't want him to belong to any fan club. He's ours.
8: Oh, and who's the possessive little whippersnapper?
9: Listen, kid. The last girl that saw that way to me had her whippersnap.
1: She did she?
9: Yeah. And the girl before that had her snapper whip.
1: Dig that crazy kid. Now, Robin, run along. Addie, Florian, and I'll handle this.
4: Okay, but keep her away from Daddy.
1: All right. Now, Miss Fields, about my husband. He's not as much of a boy as you think he is.
8: Age isn't important.
7: Well, get the idea out of your head that you're going to make him a big TV star.
8: Oh, that would be impossible. A great artist like Ben Lyon isn't made. He's born.
7: Yes, but you don't know how long ago.
8: No, but I've been told he's about 50. I saw him on TV last night, and he looked divine. Oh, I've never seen such a chest. He looked as big as a mountain.
7: Yes, but he's had a landslide since then.
8: But he looks wonderful in this photograph he just sent me. Oh, just look at it. Just lamp that lovable face.
7: No, thank you.
8: And what a physique. Just dig those crazy hips.
1: You better not. His corset might give way.
8: I don't believe it. I saw him on the street last week, and I think he's handsome. Now, may I please see Benny?
1: I'm afraid you'll have to wait. He's busy curling his wig.
8: Wig?

0: Janet.
1: Are you sure you still want to wait and meet Mr. Lyon?
0: Of course. After everything we told you. You see, Daddy has to be in bed no later than 8 o'clock. Now, Barbara, that's ridiculous. He can stay up until 9 if he takes a long nap.
2: Crumbs. We had no idea he was in that condition.
3: Well, well, if it isn't my little president of my fan club.
2: Hello.
3: I hope I haven't kept you waiting.
4: Mommy, Mr. Glendenning's here.
5: Oh, hello, baby. Do you know, I just dropped over with this film of Ben.
3: Oh, thank you, Raymond.
4: Raymond Glendenning. Oh, think those crazy whiskers.
5: Young lady, please. Please, give me back my tie.
4: Oh, my dream, man. Let me kiss you. I'll open the back door, Mr. Glendenning. You better make a run for it before the rest of the girls see you.
5: Thank you, Robin, I will.
4: Raymond, come back.
2: Well, she certainly rushed after him.
4: Well, Danny, looks as if you've lost your fan president.
3: Oh, never mind her. Just open the front door. I want to make a little speech to the rest of the girls.
4: Okay.
3: My dear fans, it does me good to see all you hundreds of girls gathered here in front of me tonight.
4: Run! There goes Raymond
3: J. Danny! I guess I might as well go inside.
2: Oh, Daddy, they all left you.
3: Let's face it, BB. I'll never make women scream again.
2: Oh, you don't have to worry about other women, Daddy, as long as Mother and I love you.
3: I know, and you've both been so darn sweet about the whole thing that I'm going to buy you each a new dress.

called Life of the Lion, with B.B. Daniels and Ben Lyon, where Barbara Lyon, also in the cast for Horace Percival, Doris Rogers, Molly Weir, Richard Bellairs, Raymond Glendening, Patricia Field, George Meaton. The script was by Bob Block, Ronnie Hambry, and B.B. Daniels. Incidental music by Paul Fennelly, who also conducted the BBC Variety Orchestra. The production, which was recorded, was by Tom Ronald.

0: Thank you, good evening, welcome again to Act Your Age, the show in which three different comedy generations compete against each other in a contest to find out which is the funniest. First up, at the side we call the up-and-comers, alongside Captain John Richardson, is a comedian who for several years worked as a receptionist by day while performing comedy at night. So by the time she got on stage each evening, her nail varnish was always perfect. It's Andy Osho, ladies and gentlemen.
1: Yay!
0: Andy, first of all, can you please tell us your favourite ever joke?
1: So a woman gets on a bus with a baby and the bus driver is just shocked by how ugly her baby is. And he says, my God, that is an ugly baby. He thinks it's under his breath, but she hears. And she's so horrified that she can't even speak. She goes and sits down and she's sitting there just thinking about it. And then she turns to the lady next to her and she says, could you believe it? That bus driver really just insulted me. And the woman said, well, you go and tell him off. I'll hold your monkey.
0: Next, we have the members of comedy's elite. We call them the current crop. Next to Captain Rufus Hound is an Irish comic whose DVD Conflict Revolution was about his attempt to be the first comedian to perform to all religious groups in Belfast on the same night. He went down great with the Catholics and Protestants, but got bottled off by the Buddhists. It's Andrew Maxwell, ladies and gentlemen. Your number one joke, Andrew.
2: It's a Chick Murray joke. I was at the Olympics and I saw a man walk down the street with a very long pole over his shoulder. I said, are you a pole vaulter? And he said, no, I'm German. And how do you know my name was Walter?
0: And finally, it's the comedy veterans who we know as the Old Guard. Captained this week by Ted Robbins. And tonight is the first time someone has appeared on Radio 4 alongside his puppet since David Cameron brought Nick Clegg with him onto the Today programme. It's Roger DeCourcy and Nookie Bear. Your favourite joke ever?
3: The guy comes running out of a butcher shop. He's got a leg of lamb stuffed up his jumper and he's running away and the guy says, oi, what are you doing with that? He said, roast potatoes, peas.
0: So on to our first round, ladies and gentlemen. Three wishes in which I once again transform into a genie in order to grant each team one wish to make the world a better place for their generation at least. We're going to start off with the current crop, Rufus and Andrew. Your wish is my command. What would you like to wish?
4: Well, we've talked this through and we've decided we'd like to change everything. We basically believe that due to the generation represented here today by Roger and Ted, everything for our generation is rubbish. Their generation, they could go out at lunchtime, have four or five beers, and that was just being one of the lads and not a functioning alcoholic. Right? They'd roll back into the office, get a pat on the back, leave at 4:30 to their house that had cost them £12,000.
2: Back in the day, you were only drink driving if you were drinking while driving.
4: If you'd finished with something under their regime, you could just throw it away. Now you've got to work out which one of 11 bins that you can't fit in your tiny flat that you can't afford anyway because of them. We want it back how they had it, where you could just have a few drinks in a pub, have sex with somebody up against the wall behind it, and not be worrying about the disease they created.
2: Long story short, we want to have more fry-ups and less yoga.
5: I tell you, you think we could get away with jokes like, the policeman stopped me. He said, would you mind blowing into this? I said, what is it? He said, it's a bag that tells you when you're drunk. I said, I got one of those at home. You see, I wouldn't approve of that kind of humour.
2: That sort of thing. That's what we're talking about. That we're not allowed to do jokes like that anymore. You get sacked from Sky News for that sort of thing. I feel sorry for him, poor Andy Gray. There he was to see there's going to be a woman linesman this week. I wonder if she'll know what the offside rule is. I just think, Andy, she's going to know the offside rule. She's a lineswoman, not a normal woman.
0: Right, up and comers, John and Andy, what is your wish? What would you like to change?
1: Well, you know how on cigarette packets you've got like warnings and no one really ever pays any attention to them anyways? You know, kids smoke as well. So what you do is you put some stuff on there for them to learn. So women just went, yes, good idea. You know, like put the laws of physics on there or something. So like you can say, like, if you wear low slung jeans without a belt, your trousers will fall down. This is gravity.
6: It's a good way of IDing them as well, because if you know the laws of physics, you must be doing your GCSEs, because nobody after the age of 16 can remember what, you know, what's the formula for force?
2: At its very subatomic level, we still don't know, do we? I mean, that's why we built ourselves that hydron collaborator. That's what we built it there, so we could find out where this Higgs boson thing even exists. We don't know. Is it a particle or is it a wave? And when we observe it, it already changes. So does it exist when we don't see it? Do you know what I'm saying?
6: These are not the questions of these are not the questions of a man who is only smoking tobacco.
1: The problem is, Andrew, that is not going to fit on a cigarette packet.
0: Right, Ted, Roger and Nookie, what do you, as the old guard, wish for?
5: Well, you want to get rid of something, don't you, Roger?
3: Well, I don't. The bear wants call centres.
5: Call centres?
3: Yes.
5: I suppose it's hard for a bear.
3: Pardon?
5: Well, it's hard for you to pick up a phone, I suppose, isn't it? What don't you like about call centres? Look, I'm working a three-way act with a vent here.
3: I think it's that we were just talking about the call centres, and you never know where you're calling, and you can phone them up and say, where are you? And say, I'm in Lahore. Yeah. He goes, oh, really? What's your name? I said, Trevor.
5: But it's not just call centres as such, it's phones generally. I'd like to ban all phones. Everyone's on a mobile phone.
3: I was in a hotel sitting down thinking to myself, what am I going to do tonight? And suddenly this voice next sort of said, hello. I went, hello? I said, how are you? I said, fine, thanks. How's the wife? I said, well, still there. It's okay. And some children? I said, Jamie's fine, yeah. And suddenly this head appeared over the cubicle and said, do you mind? I'm on the phone.
5: And phone lines. I mean, you don't want to know if you're number 247, do you? 20 minutes later, you're 246. And this is buying tickets for John... Oh, sorry, Rico's latest gig.
3: Rico?
5: Yeah, he's not called John, he's called Rico. Make him more interesting.
2: Where did that come from? Since when is John Richardson...
5: Before we started the show.
2: He decided he wanted to nickname himself.
0: Nicknames emerge.
2: No, you can't.
6: Mine just emerged then.
2: Yeah. As the afternoon's gone on, he has transformed from John into Rico.
0: Is it a sort of nickname that you should have in audible inverted commas on? So you're John Rico Richardson. Is that how it should be?
6: Probably with slightly less of a pause and slightly less sarcasm.
4: Rico clearly sounds like the nickname of a man with a certain Latin flair. Now,
1: and guns!
6: Yeah.
5: He's
6: so maybe you should start calling me what I tell you to. Do not anger Rico.
0: Does Rico ever have trouble with call centres?
6: No, Rico's down with that.
2: Ridiculous. Rico doesn't have a problem with call centres. Call centres call him. Every morning, every call centre in the world rings in to double check Rico doesn't need something done.
4: Rico doesn't have a problem getting through to Lahore. She's lying right next to him.
6: You see, you never would have been able to do that joke if I'd been plain old Johnny Richardson.
2: Hello, Johnny. With Johnny, you're not even a Johnny.
5: To be fair, if you want to give yourself a Latin feel, you can't have a kind of Lancaster accent to all like that, can you?
7: Rico has a...
0: Rufus, call centres. If you remember, just back a few...
4: The thing I like most about call centres is the fact that with my mobile phone, I always get put through to Geordies. And there is no situation in which hearing the voice of a Geordie doesn't make me feel better about that situation. My phone can be broken into 1,000 pieces. Well, don't worry, we'll pop you another one in the post. That'll be fine.
5: Sounds like you're ringing Big Brother there, doesn't it?
4: Yeah. Dear 14, and John is continuing to suggest people should call him Rico.
0: Thank you very much indeed for all those wishes. At the end of that round, I think the Funniest Generation 4, their battle cry of more fry-ups and less yoga, will give it to Rufus and Andrew. The current crop, take the points. So on to the next round, where two of our opposing comedians go head-to-head against the clock. They have 90 seconds between them to talk about a classic comedy topic. Each time one of them earns what I judge to be a big enough laugh. The clock is stopped and their opponent takes over until they get a laugh, at which point it switches back again. When the time is up, the comedian who's taken the least time to get their laughs is, of course, the winner. First up to enter the head-to-head zone, it's the current crop versus the old guard, so that's Rufus versus Roger and Nookie. It's Rufus to start, and the subject is relationships.
4: I'm not saying my wife's glasses are thick, but every time she looks at a map, she sees people waving at her.
0: Your time starts now.
4: It's rather taking the wind out of my sails, I'll be honest.
3: I've been married 38 years. Good anniversary. Good anniversary. I booked a table for the wife and I. Complete waste of time. Only plotted 3 dolls all night. Yes.
4: One night in bed, I discovered the fundamental difference between men and women. I turned to her and said, what is it as a woman scares you? And she said that one morning I'll wake up and you won't be here. There won't be a note or a message. You'll just be gone and I'll be forever left wondering whether something I did, something I said. As a result, I'll never be destined to have a relationship that's supportive emotionally, physically or spiritually. You'll just be gone and I'll be forever left wondering whether it was me. And I'll grow old alone looking back on a life half lived, surrounded by cats and regrets. And she turned to me and said, well, come on then, what is it that as a man scares you? And I said, pig monsters! With the teeth and the tail. So we broke up.
3: I have a relationship, obviously, with the bear here. Without me, he couldn't talk. Without me, he couldn't eat.
4: Got married in Las Vegas. I was only going out with my wife for 3 months before we got married, which it turns out is not long enough.
3: We have a sort of relationship with our next door neighbour, Jonan Shepherd. Yes, he gets over and digs a hole in our lawn, got a dog and all. Yeah.
4: You get married in Las Vegas, the bloke conducting the ceremony, it turns out, isn't really working for money, he's working for tips. They'll do anything you want. And it was brought home to me how definitely I was right in marrying my wife when she had a quiet word with the bloke just before the ceremony, because at the point where he's meant to say, by the power invested in me by the state of Nevada, what he actually said on my wife's instruction was, by the power of Grayskull.
3: Getting on with my...
0: So the scores are in, and Rufus took 58 seconds for the last. Roger and Nookie, 32, so Roger and Nookie take the point. Whoa. Time to make yourself comfortable now, as it's our anecdote round, Q&A. As ever, I ask our guests a single question, then decide who answers with the funniest story. This week's question is, what has been the strangest gig you have ever performed? We'll begin with the current crop. Andrew, do you want to go first?
2: I did a gig a couple of years back in Dublin's maximum security prison. Before the gig, the big daddy comes up to me, the daddy of the wing, as they're all filing out of their cells. And he stood belly to belly with me in front of everybody. This man was vibrating with sexual rage. He just looked me up and down and just went, you're a lovely size for a hostage.
4: Yeah, it was a tough gig. Let me tell you. Was he called Rico? Yeah.
2: Let me tell you, there's no material you can do that is going to impress murderers. I was dying on my arse, and eventually one of them went, just do the screws! I was like, really? Is that, you want me to take the pee out of the prison guards? And they all went, I was like, alright. I turned around and went, you screws. And the whole room went, the sound a primary school class makes when a hedgehog is brought in.
6: I think maybe that ooh was the sound of prisoners who've just watched a man take the mick out of the people paid to protect him when he's in a room full of prisoners.
2: It's one way to look at it.
3: I did many years ago, we did a gig in Wandsworth Prison, and it was a variety show. There were about 5 of us on the bill, and it ran over, and you know, we said, sorry, we're running over, and this one very posh voice at the back said, carry on, we haven't got a train to catch.
5: I've got to tell you, Dave Spikey, who's a great comic and very funny guy, he tells this story about he did a prison. I think he went to Strangers or somewhere and did it. And this is a true story. He locked himself out of his car and he had to go back into the prison. They said, don't worry here, Dave. They said, we've got all the locksmiths you want here. And they called for Big Ernie, whoever it was. He said, no problem. He said, well, it's electronic. He said, don't worry. All right, Dave, very funny that. Like you on Phoenix Nights. Fantastic. He said, yeah, I'll help you back in the car. He said, and he walked down to his car. It's absolutely true. The bloke picked up a brick and just smashed the window. There you go, Dave. Any time, mate.
6: I don't see why you would take a gig in a prison. When they phoned you up and said, we've got a gig in a prison...
2: No, they didn't phone me. I phoned them. To be honest, I was deluded. I honestly thought I was going to go in there. It's my hometown prison. I thought I was going to go in there and it'd be like, ding, ding, ding, ding, ding, ding, ding, ding, ding, ding, ding. It's the Johnny Cash of comedy.
1: But it's not like going back to your old school or something. It's not like, hey, he's back.
3: It was for me.
0: Andy, what's your strangest gig ever?
1: I don't normally do gigs on New Year's Eve, but I decided to do one this particular... It was 2009, I think it was. And I got to the venue, and the promoter was standing outside, and she just said, have you invited any friends or family to tonight's gig? I was like, yeah, I've got a couple of family coming down. And she's like, oh, good, good, right, no reason. And I went inside, and it was absolutely, like, nobody in there. There was, like, four couples. And my family were in there as well, and it was probably one of the most awkward gigs I've ever had, telling a story about your mum... to your mum that you both know isn't true. And I'm trying to convince my mum that comedy's going well for me. When she makes up 25% of the audience. Because my mum, she wasn't sure about the comedy to start with. She used to call gigs busking. She said, how's the busking going, dear?
5: Bob Monkhouse's favourite line was, he used to say, didn't he? He said, when I told them I wanted to be a comedian, they all laughed. They're not laughing now.
0: And finally, Roger and Nookie, what's been the strangest gig you've ever performed?
7: I was working with a Compare Girls singer and an act.
1: You were a Compare Girls singer.
7: I was working with a Compare, a girl singer.
1: Oh, right.
7: And a guy called Tony Brutus, who was a strong man, very short, about 5'2". And we did the first half of the show, and the concert secretary came in and said, not paying you, you're rubbish, well, you ought to leave, and you've got to walk through the audience on the way out and just take what's coming to you. And we didn't think we'd done bad. And Tony looked at me and said, can you shut the door, Rog? And I said, yeah. So I shut the door, and he grabbed this concert secretary, who was a big lad, and he hung him on the coat hooks and took out his wallet, paid everybody what they were on, and we just left him there. And we walked through the club, and everybody booed us, and we laughed. And we got in the car and got home. That's my witty story.
0: Thank you for all those tales of strange gigs. However, I think I'm going to give the points to Roger and Nookie the Bear. Now it's time for our second pair of comedians to go head-to-head against the clock. It's the up-and-comers against the old guard, so it's going to be John versus Ted. It's John to start, and the subject is Southerners. Your 90 seconds start now.
6: Love him. Lovely. Good people.
5: I think Southerners are more friendly, actually. I got off the train at King's Cross, and there's loads of friendly people around there.
6: I've lived in the South for 10 years now, and if I'm honest, I've just had enough. I've had enough of your faces.
5: She was never so friendly. She said, I'd do things for you your wife would never do. I give her 50 quid, she ironed all my shirts.
6: I've had enough of the way you eat crisps.
5: The trouble with people in the South, with respect, is you're too near to France. I went to France, and the Frenchman gave me a traditional French kiss on both cheeks. Unfortunately, I was doing up my shoes at the time.
6: London is the only place where a train being full to the brim is no barrier to more people trying to get on that train.
5: That's true. Southerners often live out in the country and then move into the city to earn enough money to move back out into the country again. Not funny, but true.
6: Ah, I see you've decided to travel inside me.
5: I love the South. I had a posh Southern girlfriend once. When we made love, she used to shout, one is arriving.
0: I love, though, even though it was Southerners as the topic, Ted, that you managed to get a joke about the French in there anyway.
5: Well, that's South, isn't it? I mean, Australia's South, really. Can I do my favourite Australian Southern one? What's the difference between a kangaroo and a kangaroot? Well, a kangaroo is a marsupial with a pouch, and a kangaroot is what a Geordie says when he's stuck in a lift.
0: OK, at the end of that round, here come the scores. John has 40 seconds, Ted took 50, John takes the points. So that brings us to the 60-second freestyle round. This week's guests have the microphone to themselves for 1 minute, in which they can do whatever they want, as long as it's funny. First up, it's the up-and-comers, so that's going to be Andy. You have 60 seconds.
1: I want to talk about political correctness, because I grew up in a time when there wasn't political correctness, and it creates a lot of new terms I can't really keep up with. Like, for example, at school, there used to be a kid with dried snot around his nose. You must remember that. There was always a kid with dried snot around his nose. If you can't remember that kid, it was you. And now they say he's got ADHD, don't they? Or the kid who, when they wrote words out, they get a couple of letters mixed up. What do they call that? Ginger. And Someone actually complained. This is a political correctness thing. Someone complained to IKEA because their instructions only showed men making the stuff. Now, let me just check. Women, do you care? No, exactly, because as far as I'm concerned, that is a win-win situation. Do you know what I mean? Like, I'll be watching the geezer building the cupboard or whatever and going, darling, oh, I would love to help you build this thing, but it says you have to do it! This is the least politically correct thing I ever saw. It was around the time of 7-7. Everyone was still a bit jumpy around brown people with bags on buses. Don't worry, we all did it. And there was an Asian guy at the back of the bus sort of looking through his bag for something, and the people who were sat around him just started moving away from him very slowly. They only moved like one seat, so I'm not quite sure what sort of bomb they thought he was packing. But anyways, this guy, he looked up, saw that loads of people had cleared a space around him, and then he just looked at me and just went, kaboom.
0: On next to the current crop, and that's Andrew's turn. You have 60 seconds, starting now.
2: Yeah, it's great living in England. My son's English. That's how he talks. Hello, Dad. Do you know how strangely baffling and oddly disappointing it is for an Irishman to have found out that he's accidentally made Englishmen? Seems to be set on Saxon. My dad is 5 foot nothing. My dad is slightly magical looking. He can't leave the house when there's a rainbow. Not easy on a little man. Comes to the festival every year in Edinburgh. All the comedians know him. Shakes hands with him all. He's a little handshaker. We're walking down the street one day. Bumped into a comedian friend of mine. A black American guy. He's played a bit of American college football. So you can imagine the build of the guy. He's from the south. So he speaks real deep and real slow. Into him. Lies to me, dad, Reg, dad. So to Reggie, he goes, how are you feeling, man? He's like, you know me, man. Every day's like Christmas. My dad just comes back with, thank God you're not a turkey.
0: Okay, thanks, Andrew. Finally, it's the turn of the old guard. So that's Roger and Nookie Bear. Hey! Roger and Nookie Bear, you have 1 minute starting from now.
8: Ventriloquism. Very difficult to do, except in here. Yes. a lot of people start off as ventriloquists. I mean, Ken Dodd was a ventriloquist when he started, and his dad's dog's dead. Pardon? Ken Dodd's dad's dog's dead, died of distemper in Darlington. Doesn't everybody. The dog is dead. Dog's dead. Who told you about the dog? Gerald Sinstead said it at Stansted Airport. Really? Mm-hmm. Recognise him? Uh-huh. Wearing a short-sleeve silk shirt. Did Dalton a short-sleeve silk shirt sell in sitting lawn? Very clever. Thank you. Trying to do? Make you sweat. Yes. succeeding. How did you know it was dead? Oh, pissed in its ear. Don't lower the tone. Pissed in its ear. You pissed it. Yeah, I went down, I went...
0: Thank you, Roger and Nookie.
2: Can I ask you a question, Nookie? Do you ever find when you're in the woods doing your morning business,
8: mm-hmm.
2: have you ever bumped into the Pope?
0: Okay, the end of that round, here come the points to, I mean, specifically for a very brave talk on political correctness. It'll be small compensation for all the complaints that she's going to get, but Andy takes the points in that round. Andy, for the other coming. All of which brings us to our final buzzer round, be funny or else. I say a word, phrase or topic, and our comedians simply buzz in with a relevant joke or one-liner. The first topic is books. Roger?
8: I went to the library, I said, have you got any books on shelves? And the girl said, hundreds of them.
4: Apparently David Beckham's just finished his first book, Mr. Tickle.
2: Blair with his book. Man's disgust me. What's next he gonna have out? He's gonna have a fragrance. Tony Blair. Denial.
4: People mock Jordan for not writing her own books, but when God does it...
9: I bought a copy of the Kama Sutra. Me and the wife were reading it in bed. I turned over two pages by accident and broke both my legs.
0: Let's try the environment. Andrew.
2: Does anybody remember the cat going into the bin? I remember the first time I saw that. Genuinely, my first reaction was, oh, God, no, wrong bin.
4: There was a report the other day by the European Commission for the Environment that said every year since I've been born, Earth's been getting hotter, which is very nice of them.
0: Let's try manners. That's our next topic. Andy?
1: Something I heard on the bus recently, a bus was crawling down the bus lane, and a girl shouted out from the back of the bus, she goes, "Oi, driver, hurry up, mate, some of us have got to go caught."
8: It's always on the phone you get manners when people are very rude on the phone. I phoned the builder's merchants up the other day, I said, "Can I have a skip outside my house?" And he said, "Yeah, go on."
4: Somebody was rude to me on the phone the other day. The home phone rang, and it was one of these, you know, trying to sell you something over the phone things. So I waited till I could speak to a real person, and then I said to this real person, "Don't you just think that what you do is inherently wrong and that you should be ashamed of yourself? Like, don't you think there's actually something productive you could do with your life?" To which the woman replied, "I'm not the one at home during the day."
0: Okay, let's try our final topic, which is nudity. Ted.
9: My great uncle Harry, 97, went mad and streaked at the Southport Flower Show and got second prize for best dried arrangement.
1: I spent the night, I'm doing inverted commas now, with a guy who was quite, and he's quite big, and he snored really badly to the point where I put his phone forward 2 hours just so that he would leave. And then I thought to myself, God, what am I doing? This is his house.
0: That attractive sound means it's the end of the show, ladies and gentlemen, and the time has come for me to announce which generation is the golden age of comedy this week. And I think the combination of the very entertaining Dublin prison story and then their final magnificent late burst. Let's give it to the current crop and Rufus and Andrew. All that remains is for me to thank all of our guests, John and Andy, Rufus and Andrew, Ted and Roger, and of course, Nookie Bear. Join us next time when three more teams of comedians will be told to act your age. Goodbye. Act Your Age was presented by me, Simon Mayo. The guests were John Richardson and Andy Osho, Rufus Hound and Andrew Maxwell, Ted Robbins, Roger DeCourcy and Nookie Bear. Act Your Age was devised and produced by Ashley Blaker and Bill Matthews.

0: On your last trip, did you discover what the Earth people eat? They eat a great many of these. They peel them with their metal knives. Boil them for 20 of their minutes. Then they smash them all to bits.
1: They are clearly the most primitive people.
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3: What has a hazelnut in every bite?
4: Sorry!
3: And thick milk chocolate for your delight?
4: Sorry!
3: Nougat and caramel, golden light?
4: Sorry!
3: And don't forget the hazelnut in every bite! And again! What has a hazelnut in every bite?
4: Sorry!
3: Thick milk chocolate for your delight?
4: Sorry!
3: Nougat and caramel, golden light?

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2: Hola, it's Manuel again, waiter of the year at Fawlty Towers. Please, now you listen very good to what happened when Polly and Manuel is in charge of hotel for weekend.
3: Hello, Fawlty Towers. Yes? Yes? No, this afternoon, that'd be fine. No, it's 16 Elwood Avenue. 16? That's it. Thank you.
4: Can't put these outside, though, shall I do?
5: Polly, this is where we'll be if you need us. There's the number. So if Mr. Stubbs wants to know anything when he comes, just ring. But don't, if you don't have to, love. It's the first weekend we've had off since Audrey had her hysterectomy.
3: Don't worry. I know what they've got to do. Oh, somebody called about a garden gnome.
5: Oh, yes.
3: Well, it's in and they're going to deliver it this afternoon.
5: Oh, good. Golf shoes. Good morning, Major.
6: Very well, thank you.
5: Now, does everyone know about dinner tonight?
3: I think so.
5: But you'll be able to manage breakfast tomorrow, will you?
3: Oh, it's just the ladies and the Major.
5: Where are those shoes?
6: One moment, please. I will get your bill. Get your bill.
5: Manuel, get your bill.
6: I will get your bill.
5: Get. Go.
6: Get. Good.
5: That's it.
6: I will get your bill.
5: Polly, oh, Manuel, put those in the case. You... Will you come in here?
7: Ah, now, Manuel. Oh,
6: one moment, please. I will get your bill. I will get your bill, see?
7: What are you talking about?
6: Hey, listen, no, please. Today we have beef, bill, or sausages. Bankers.
7: Look, shut up.
6: Eh?
7: Shut up.
6: Oh, see, shut up. Yes, I understand.
7: Well,
6: yes.
7: Will you please shut up?
6: See, I shut up.
7: Now, while we're away...
6: Shut up.
7: Shut up! Now, while we're away, gone, clean the window.
6: Okay?
7: Oh, look, cuando nosotros somos away. What's away in Spanish?
6: Huh?
7: You know, away. Away!
6: Oh, sí, sí.
7: No, we're away. Clean the windows.
6: Green.
7: No, look. Clean the windows.
8: Morning, Porky.
7: Morning, Major. The windows, see? Look.
9: Oh, Mr. Porky.
7: Ah, good morning, ladies.
9: Ursula and I think you're a very naughty boy. Don't be, Ursula.
7: Oh, God.
6: Oh, really?
9: Going away for the weekend and leaving us all alone.
7: Yes.
9: But we know where you're going. The cat's out of the bag.
5: You and your wife.
7: Well, it's only Penton.
9: We'll have a lovely time. It'll do you good. You need to get away from things.
7: Yes, well, we're going together.
9: And don't you worry about us.
7: Oh, all right. Now, you know the men are coming to do some work here?
9: Oh, yes.
7: So you have to go to Glen Eagles for your din-dins tonight?
9: Yes.
7: Yes, and Polly will be in charge if you need anything.
9: Oh, well, have a lovely weekend. And don't do anything we wouldn't do.
7: Oh, just a little breeding, surely. Well, I must buzz off now. Polly, I have asked you, please, not to leave your strange drawings lying around the place. I mean, I'm sorry, what is this supposed to be?
3: Oh, can I have it?
7: Would you give me that stapler, please? I mean, what is the point of something like that?
3: No point.
7: No point?
3: Well, what's the point in being alive?
7: Beats me, you're stuck with it, I suppose. Would you give me the stapler?
3: You don't go on at me.
7: The stapler!
3: Sorry.
7: I mean, what's the matter with you today?
3: Didn't get much sleep last night.
7: Well, we are leaving you in charge.
3: I didn't do it to spite you, I promise.
7: Oh, good. Well, you won't feel so tired then, will you?
5: Fawlty Towers? Basil.
7: Who is it?
5: It's Mr. O'Reilly, Basil.
7: It's odd. Must be about the garden wall. Hello, O'Reilly? Now, look, when are you coming to finish our garden wall? We are sick and tired of having that pile of bricks blocking the... Listen, I told you not to call. You know my wife thinks Stubbs is doing the doors. Well, what time will they be here, then? All right, 4 o'clock. Now, listen, if there's any problems, tell your men to get Polly to call me. You understand? So, next week's definite, then, is it? Oh, good. Well, that'll be nice, won't it? I mean, we waited for that wall about as long as Hadrian. No, Hadrian. The Emperor Hadrian. He had a what? It doesn't matter. I'll explain next week. Thank you so much. Goodbye.
5: You don't really believe all that, do you, Basil? We've been waiting 4 months. Why should he do it now?
7: Oh, I think he will this time, dear.
5: If you'd used stuff...
7: We'd have had a huge bill.
5: Look, you get what you pay for. O'Reilly's a cut-price cock-up artist.
7: Oh, Sybil.
5: Now, you may pay a little more.
7: A little more?
5: Yes, a little, but he does a really professional job and he does it when he says he will. You'll see. When is he coming?
7: Oh, about 4 o'clock, I think, dear.
5: And you're going to wear that jacket, are you?
7: Yes, I am, thank you, dear, yes.
5: You just haven't a clue, have you?
7: You wouldn't understand, dear. It's called style.
5: Yeah! They're here, Basil.
7: How fabulous.
5: Do try to be agreeable this weekend, Basil. Now, have I got everything?
7: Handbag, knuckle dusters, flick knife.
5: Come on, Basil, don't hang about.
7: I'm just coming, dear.
8: Quick, Polly. Now, Polly, the men will be here at 4 o'clock. You know what they're doing?
3: Well, they're footing the door through to the kitchen.
8: At the bottom of the stairs, and...
3: And?
8: And blocking the drawing room door.
3: Blocking it?
8: Just blocking it off, girls, so we get a bit of privacy away from the plebs. Don't you take anything in? Where's my cap? And one other thing. When the men come, they won't be Stubbses, they'll be O'Reilly's. Where is
3: it? What? O'Reilly?
8: Yes, yes.
3: Well, does Mrs. Forty know?
8: I don't know. Well, probably. I wouldn't mention it, though. They don't quite hit it off.
3: But together. You know,
8: I have to change it. Stubbs has got a virus or something.
3: But she said you were never using him again. I don't want to be.
8: Look, he's sending his best man. All you have to do is take a quick look when they finish. All right? Any problems, call me. Right? Have a nice weekend. Goodbye.
3: If she asks me, I'll tell her.
8: Oh, thank you. Thank you, Polly, so much. Yes, I've always been a great admirer of Polly.
10: And suddenly now my friend Polly and me is in charge of best hotel in England. She very nice. She make painting of me.
3: Oh, that's wonderful, ma'am. Well, just hold it a second.
11: Okay.
3: I quiero subir paro dormir.
11: Oh, no, please. You must speak me English. It's good. I learn.
3: I want to go upstairs in a moment.
11: Okay.
3: I go upstairs.
11: Ah, she is easy.
3: For a little sleep.
11: It's difficult.
3: For siesta.
11: Siesta? Little sleep?
3: Yes.
11: Oh, same in Spanish.
3: When O'Reilly's men come, you must wake me.
11: When O'Reilly's men... Oh, si.
3: No, mademoiselle, listen. When men come here, Senor O'Reilly...
11: Ah, when men come?
3: You come upstairs and wake me up.
11: Yeah.
3: Despierteme.
11: Ah, si. When men come, I subiré a tu cuarto a despertarte.
3: Antes que empiezan a trabajar aquí, si?
11: Comprendo.
3: Finish.
10: And now I, Manuel, am big boss of everything.
12: Manuel! Manuel Towers, how are you? It's nice today. Good. Goodbye.
10: Was suddenly a man come in, and he carries big dwarf with pointed hat for garden.
12: Oh, good day. Hello, how are you?
13: Number 16.
12: C16, but no eat.
13: What?
12: 16 is free, but not possible.
13: Is this number 16?
12: No, this lobby, 16 upstairs on right.
13: Who's in charge here?
12: No, charge later after sleep.
13: Where's the boss?
12: Boss is, I boss.
13: No. Where's the real boss?
12: Okay.
13: The generalissimo.
12: Madrid.
13: Look, just sign this, will you?
12: Si. 16.
13: What?
12: You want room 16?
13: No, I don't want a room, mate. I'm just leaving in, right?
12: You want room 16 for him?
13: Yeah, with a bath, you dig old twit.
12: You mad? You pay for room first. You crazy. For room 16, no room 16. No pay, no room 16. Faulty Towers, how are you? Nice day. What? No. He not here. He not here. Very, very sorry. Goodbye.
13: Good day now.
12: Ah. Hello, men. You are men.
13: You what?
12: You are men.
13: Are you trying to be funny?
12: Huh?
13: I said, are you trying to be funny?
14: Not this, but not here.
12: You are men with Orally.
13: What?
12: You Orally men.
13: What does that mean?
12: You Orally.
13: You watch it.
12: Where Orally?
15: What's he going on about?
14: He means O'Reilly.
13: What? Oh! Yes, that's right, yes. We are Orally men.

0: Please, I go. You wait. You wait too, please.
1: I am remember what Polly said to wake her when orderly men come.
0: Polly? Polly? Polly?
1: But she very fast asleep, and I think it's okay. I can handle them very good. So I go back to reception.
0: Hello, Fawlty Towers. How are you? Nice day.
2: Oh, you again. No, I say he not here.
0: He not here. Very, very sorry. Goodbye.
2: Come, come.
0: Hey, you men know what to do?
3: Oh, I think so. This is the dining room.
0: You are certain you know?
3: It looks pretty straightforward. We just got to block this one off.
0: Yes, yes, yes. Oh, you can now listen. He not here. How many times? Where are your ears, you great big half-wit? He not here. Listen.
4: Oh, Mr. Fawlty. I'm very sorry. Very sorry, is you? Yes, it's me, Mr. Fawlty.
0: Polly, no, she very busy. Men, yes, men are here. Men are work. You work, men. Yes. Which, yes, man with beard. Please, which one is man with beard? Si, comprendo. Si, one moment, please. You are a hideous orangutan.
1: Suddenly, man hit me very hard.
5: Thank you very much.
1: One next morning, Mr. Fawlty come back and he no very happy.
6: This.
7: I beg your pardon?
6: You hired O'Reilly.
7: Oh, I see. It's my fault, is it? Oh, of course. There I was thinking it was your fault because you've been left in charge, or Manuel's fault for not waking you, and all the time it was my fault. Oh, it's so obvious now. I've seen the light. Well, I must be punished then, mustn't I? You're a naughty boy. Don't. She's going to be back at lunchtime.
6: Now, wait.
7: Look, I'm a dead man. Do you realize?
6: Easy.
7: You're dead too. We're all dead.
6: Don't panic.
7: What else is there to do? Call him. You go and see if they've started breakfast. Now!
8: Ah, hello, Mr. O'Reilly. How are you this morning? Oh, good, good. No rare diseases or anything. Oh, I do beg your pardon. Basil Fawlty. You remember? The poor sod you do jobs for? Well, now, how are things your end? Oh, good. Good. Well, how would you like to hear about things my end? Oh, well, up to your usual standard, I think I could say. A few holes in the floor, the odd door missing, but nothing you can't be sued for.
9: Good morning.
8: I beg your pardon?
9: Good morning.
8: One moment, please.
10: Did you say good morning?
9: Si.
8: I see. Well, what are you going to do now, then?
9: Hey?
8: What you do now?
9: I shall breakfast.
8: Ah, well, let's see you then.
9: Si. Where is door? Door is gone. Door was here.
8: Where?
1: Oh, I'm Mr.

0: fault and knock my head on wall. Where was door yesterday?
1: Good morning, Major. I'm so sorry. I'm afraid the dining room door seems to have disappeared.
2: Oh, yes. So it has. It used to be there.
1: Yes, well, I was silly enough to leave the hotel for a few minutes.
2: Yes, well, these things happen, you know. Now, I wonder where it's got to. Well, don't worry. It's bound to turn up. Have the newspapers arrived yet?
1: Not yet, no, Major. Manuel, will you please show the Major how to get in the dining room via the kitchen?
3: It is difficult.
1: Oh, Major, will you please show Manuel how to get in the dining room via the kitchen?
2: Oh, yes, of course. Come here. Come on, what do you mean?
1: Now, look here, O'Reilly. I want my dining room door put back in. This other one taken away by 1 o'clock. Do you understand? No, I don't want to debate about it. If you're not over here in 20 minutes with my door, I shall come over there and insert a large garden gnome in you. Good day.
4: Sorry, Mr. Fawlty, but my man just won't work on a Sunday, and that's the way it is. There's nothing I can do about it.
1: Well, how long is it going to take you?
4: Well, I'm working as fast as I can.
1: Well, it better be fast enough. I mean, she is here in 4 hours.
5: Tia.
1: What?
5: Brewed a cup of Brenda.
4: Oh, lovely.
1: He hasn't got time to drink that now.
5: Biscuit?
4: Oh, these look good.
1: Come to me now. Will you get on with it?
4: Look. This lot here, an hour and a half. This one, easy. Lick a paint, 1 hour. What time is it now?
1: 8:50.
4: All right, 8:50 and 2.5 hours is plenty of time. Give us a business.
1: No, you can have one when you've done the door. Polly, take my way. You can have that when you finish the door, too.
4: The trouble with you, Mr. Fawlty, is that you worry too much. You keep it up like this and you'll have a stroke before you're 50. Stone dead, you'll be.
1: Suits me.
4: That's a dreadful thing to say.
1: Not at all. Get a bit of peace.
4: Don't be so morbid. The good Lord made the world so that we could all enjoy ourselves.
1: Look, my wife enjoys herself. I worry.
4: Well, let me tell you, if the good Lord meant us to worry, he would have given us things to worry about.
1: He has! My wife! She will be back here in 4 hours, and she can kill a man at 10 paces with one blow off her tongue! How am I supposed not to worry?
4: Just remember, Mr. Fawlty, there's always someone worse off than yourself.
1: Is there? Well, I'd like to meet him. I could do with a laugh.
4: You just have to worry for the both of us. I'm telling you, if the good Lord...
1: is mentioned once more, I shall move you closer to him. Now, please!
6: Hide!
1: What?
6: I'll try and get rid of a hide!
1: Where?
7: In there!
6: I'll try and stall
7: out!
1: God help! Hello, Sybil!
7: Hello, Basil.
1: Well, you finished your golf earlier.
7: We haven't started yet, Basil.
1: Where are you going now?
7: Up these steps.
1: Oh, don't dear, it's such a lovely day. Let's go for a walk. We haven't done that for years. Oh, Sybil, I nearly forgot. You're not going to believe this. Let me show you. There. Look at that. There's stumps for you. Cool. Mind you, I warned you, but still, a reputable builder like that.
7: Stubbs?
1: Wicked.
7: Where's O'Reilly, Basil?
1: Ribbon.
7: Where's O'Reilly?
1: O'Reilly?
7: Yes, O'Reilly.
1: Sybil, you never cease to amaze. I mean... just because of this, you automatically assume it has to be O'Reilly, right? I mean, you just assume that I have been lying all along, right? I mean, why O'Reilly?
7: Because his van's outside.
1: Well, he's here now. Of course he's here now. He's got to clear up this mess that your Stubbs has made. That's why his van's outside. On a Sunday, I mean, that's what I call service.
7: I agree.
1: You do?
7: Yes. But if Stubbs has made this mess, then I think they should come and clear it up.
1: Well, yes, but I mean, there's no point now that O'Reilly's here, dear. I mean, we want it done straight away.
7: Yeah, well, there's no point in paying money to Mr. O'Reilly when Mr. Stubbs would have to do it for free. I'll call him now.
1: Well, he won't be there on a Sunday, dear.
7: Well, then I'll call him at home.
1: Getting a bit of chip from the old leg this morning. Not the way. Anyway, I'll call him at home, and he's not there.
7: When did you call him?
1: First thing, before I called O'Reilly.
7: Wasn't that rather early for a Sunday?
1: Well, I called him just a few minutes ago, just before you arrived. There's nobody there. Oh, yes, hello, Fawlty Towers, yes. Who? Yes, I think you'd better have a word with my wife. Somebody from Mr. Stubbs, dear.
7: Hello, Sybil Fawlty. Well, it is a complete mess. Well, could you come straight round and put it right? Would you like to deal with this, Basil?
5: So you see, we couldn't possibly manage it for at least 3 weeks. But if you want it done straight away, I suggest you try someone like, what's his name?
7: O'Reilly?
1: Bravo, Polly. Well done, girl. But listen, where are you speaking from?
7: She's in here with me, Basil.
5: Well, I should have told you.
1: Is that somebody there trying to pretend that they're from Mr. Stubbs' company? What sort of game do you think you're playing? I mean,